0: First Reds at the Nationals. Cincinnati pitcher Hunter Green will have another elbow surgery next week. Braves at Yankees, still in a rain delay at the start. The Angels got an early Mike Trout home run and lead 1-0 at the Marlins in the bottom of the third. Boston has won 8 in a row, and the Red Sox are already up 5-0 on the A's in the bottom of the third. Athletics have lost 8 straight, and the A's and general manager David Force parted ways today. Cleveland leads at the White Sox 2-0, bottom of the first, and the Brewers, with the best record in baseball, up 1-0 on the Twins, top of the second. The Chiefs say quarterback Patrick Mahomes likely misses their preseason opener next week. I'm Steve DeSager.
1: One guy is happily divorced. One guy is happily married. One guy gets called daddy by his 3 beautiful daughters. Aww. One guy gets called daddy after a credit card approval. One guy won a state high school basketball championship. One guy only covered a state high school basketball championship. One guy's been inducted into 3 halls of fame. One guy has only mocked a hall. Does this seem weird to anybody else?
2: Hey, I heard that.
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4: Do it!
3: We have over 30,000 subscribers.
4: What?
3: We appreciate the people who have signed up. And we hope that you do as well. If you haven't done so, just search Odd Couple FSR on YouTube. Hit that subscribe button. Do the thumbs up icon like the Knicks did back in the day. Comment away.
4: Hey, yo!
3: There you go.
4: Hey,
3: check it out.
4: Yo.
3: Our YouTube channel is popping. Watch us live right now and just search Odd Couple FSR to subscribe. Coming up in about 28 minutes, we'll be down with the King, Sean King. It's been a while since we heard that.
5: Yeah. And I got some things to ask him, too, when we talk to him.
3: That's right. So, Sean King, give us some NFL stuff coming up in about 28 minutes. That and much more coming up. But, Kelvin, hour number 2, as we talk about it, there was news, Kawhi Leonard news, about this never-ending story here. What do you got?
5: Never-ending story. Like that movie when I was a kid. Alex, you remember that one?
6: Great movie.
5: Yeah, yeah. Didn't the dog look like, I used to think he looked like a big corn on the cob, the little dog in that movie. Remember
6: that? That's funny.
5: Or the little dragon thing.
6: Yeah.
3: Was it a cream style corn or no?
5: No, it was on the cob. It was on the cob. It was still on the cob. So we got,
6: that's what
5: of course,
6: called a reach around dog.
3: I don't.
5: Hold up.
6: What?
5: Hold up. This is, Rob, we've been talking about this.
3: No
5: cream style. Near year, Pablo Torre ain't playing around. So Pablo Torre finds out his podcast on the latest episode there that, apparently, that aspiration deal that Kawhi was, you know, had allegedly isn't the only one. So, scoreboard manufacturer Daktronics, they built that $100 million video board. So, by the way, I still haven't been to the Intuit Dome. I know you've been there a handful of times. The Clippers.
3: Beautiful.
5: Intuit.
3: Yeah. Just spectacular. Like,
5: well, so the company that built all those screens in there, and they had apparently hired Kawhi to a multi-million-dollar sponsorship deal for which he has done, of course, no work. And that is according to Pablo Torre, and of course he has some sources. One at a high-level source said under contract for Intuit Dome went on to say that he's 1,000% sure that they were circumventing the salary cap when it comes to this.
3: Okay.
5: So people with it, yeah. And they went on to say real quick that they're not a company that you would see a celebrity endorser for. It wasn't coming out on their end. The Clippers were technically kind of funding it, and it was funneling money from the Clippers to Daktronics back to Kawhi.
3: I'll let you start. Where are you on this? Because you know where I'm going to make my case.
5: I do know where you are,
3: and I'd rather
5: hear
3: from you.
5: Get where you are. My main issue, a little bit the contrast that I think of where you're going to go is, if you're Adam Silver and – the whole point of the collective bargaining agreement, right? You get the owners, you get the players, they all come together, and we all agree. Y'all say, all right, we all agree on this. This certain amount of money, certain amount of dollars is what you have to spend. I think it's like nearly $200 million or whatever it is. And here are the rules. Here's what you can do. Here's what you can't do. And the point is to make it fair for all teams so that everybody's on the up and up and they all have a chance to compete. And so if you have teams that are circumventing that, And to me, this is where I have issue with Kawhi. If this was just a scenario where he said, hey, I'm Clippers, I want to come back to L.A., I'm from Riverside, which is, you know, right outside of L.A., and help me out, and all right, we'll figure it out, let's get you there. And, oh, yeah, we got this thing, some endorsement, and Kawhi was just kind of, oh, I don't know. He and Uncle Dennis, specifically Uncle Dennis, when you go back to the Raptors, tried to pull this move off with the Raptors. And the Raptors said, no, we love you. We won a championship with you. We want you to extend the contract, stay with us. But we ain't doing no shady stuff. And then for them to just go to L.A. and not just go on the up and up and say, hey, we'll come only if you sign a regular contract with the NBA on the up and up. And then we do some shady stuff. And that's where you get into the aspiration deal. And now we're finding out allegedly about this Daktronic deal. So I feel Kawhi Leonard is absolutely responsible, because if Uncle Dennis is representing you, you're all in, you go for this, you sign on, you're getting the reaping the benefits of it, and ain't had to do it. Clearly, you're a part of it. Now, clearly, Steve Ballmer is a part of this as well, and he and the organization for being the ones funneling the money, you know, going with this, you know, as paying aspiration, again, this random company, which looks like it might have been a shell company, and now Daktronics, which, yeah, we built your screen, but you put a little extra dough in there so that we can get into Kawhi for another sponsorship and endorsement, which he ain't did nothing for. This is where you got to make sure you lever the hammer if you're Adam Silver. My last point, but, and it's a big but, we talking maybe Nicki Minaj, Cardi B, Meg Thee Stallion.
3: I was going to say Bathsheba, but.
5: Bathsheba? It ain't happening, Rob. Steve Ballmer is not about to get in crazy trouble. We talk about it all the time. Richest owner in the league.
3: Yep.
5: Just built this beautiful Intuit Dome. Adam Silver doesn't come down on anybody about anything. And so it's nothing's going to happen. And I also think the owners, Rob, I think the owners who would have to get involved in this, I don't think they want to make a big fuss about it if Adam Silver doesn't say to owners, hey, what do you guys want to do? Because I think they got skeleton in their closets. I think they've got some things that they've done. And I don't think Kawhi is the only one that has partaken into some of this shady going on with some extra money, some random endorsements. And I think they're like, look, just find Steve Ballmer a couple bucks. He's got it. He's good for it. Maybe Kawhi has to, you know, miss a few games and then we move on, because I don't want you to start come lifting up our rocks, you know, lifting up our under our bed, looking in our closets and finding out what we got going on. Because I feel that there has to be some more of this. Now, I'm not saying every team, but some more. And if you're the owners and you start picking on Steve Ballmer, he's going to start looking at y'all too.
3: See, here's my issue. This isn't about Kawhi Leonard. It just isn't. Steve Ballmer and the Clippers organizations are the ones who have to follow the rules. You just brought it up, Kelvin. Kawhi asked for some monkey business with the Raptors. They said, no, thank you, but no thank you. Thanks for the championship, but we're not going down that road. This is not about Kawhi. I don't care what anybody says. I could ask for anything. I could ask Fox Sports Radio to do something illegal. Don't pay me. Pay me under the table, Kelvin, so I don't have to pay taxes. Right?
5: Mm-hmm.
3: And Fox Sports Radio said, no. We want you on the air. We want to pay you, but we got to go through the tax system and the government. No way, no how are we paying you under the table. Because they're the one that's going to face the brunt of it, right? For doing the chicanery.
5: Mm-hmm.
3: And that's why I think this is about Steve Ballmer. You can focus all you want on Kawhi Leonard. Stop. It ain't. He can't make them do this. He can ask for whatever he wants. I want half of the moon. I think it's misguided. Go after Steve Ballmer and his people who turned the other way, who did not follow the rules and the collective bargaining, who were trying to pull a fast one on the other owners who are supposedly following the rules on how much money is to be spent and how you're supposed to do it. You see what I'm saying?
5: I do, but I
3: and that's where the commissioner comes back. Go ahead. What's the pushback?
5: The pushback is it takes two to tango.
3: No,
5: so if I'm asking you to do something wrong and illegal, and you say, cool, I'm down, and then I receive said money for illegal activity, how am I not in the wrong? If I got drugs to offer you, you say, cool, I want to buy the drugs, you take the drugs, but and you give me money, are we not both implicit in this?
3: No, not in this case, because the rules and the way the CBA and everything set up.
5: Is that the only salary you're supposed to get, Kawhi, making it up?
3: Okay,
5: say it's 4 years, $100 million, but you get $25 million.
3: It's not the person who asks you. It's the person who actually does it. Kawhi can't do it by himself.
5: Rob Parker.
3: No.
5: Did he not cast a check? I'm cashing the checks, then I'm in on it.
3: No. The team is the one that has to draw the line, not the player asking for you to do something illegal or against
5: Parker,
3: the rules.
5: I don't even know who you are right now.
3: I'm telling
5: you. Because you get on the soapbox and you start telling people, Alex, you know how much time did he get? You can't do that. Wrong is wrong. Cheaters are cheaters. Da, da, da, da. Now all of a sudden Kawhi can offer, hey, y'all, real quick, y'all want to cheat? They're like, yeah, let's cheat. He's like, cool, let's cheat. And he gets a check, cash a check,
3: no,
5: but somehow it ain't on him.
3: No, it's on Steve Ballmer. I bet you if you talk to most people, Alex, you could ask for something to be illegal or whatever, right? I'm the one dishing out the money. I'm the one who is breaking.
5: But the money's illegal, right?
3: No, but I'm saying I asked for you to do something that is against the rules, and you were complicit. You're the one who decided that you were going to do that instead of pushing back the way Toronto did. Toronto said, no, Alex, no, I don't care what you want. You just helped us win a championship. We'd love for you to stay in Toronto. They said, we're not doing that. And that is my point. The Clippers were like, we could get Kawhi Leonard. What we got to do? Fudge the numbers? Cheat? Kelvin, we'll do whatever we got to do. We'll give money that. No, that's all I'm saying is, I'm not saying Kawhi shouldn't be asking for illegal, being paid through illegal ways, but he can't do it himself. He needs the ownership group and Steve Ballmer to sign off on getting him money.
5: That's
3: that
5: my
3: he
5: point.
3: Shouldn't.
5: Come on out here and dance with me, Rob.
3: No.
5: Like you were dancing the other day. We got it up on our Instagram page. Get out here and tango with me. And that's what he did. He said, hey, excuse me, ma'am. You're looking all pretty over there. Can I have this dance? In this case, the Clippers, and they said, yeah, you can have this dance. And they danced together, Alex. Why is that? Why is he acting like he doesn't get that?
6: I think he's trying to play a different side to it, Rob, right? So you're trying to say it's not his fault for taking money that he deserved, correct?
3: No, I'm saying that if I look at two parties, the guilty party to me is the Clippers and Steve Ballmer for going along with
5: it. Why can't it be multiple, though?
3: It's not multiple.
5: That's the part I don't. It's not an either or.
3: Because he can't get the money by himself. If the Clippers say, we're not doing that, Kawhi doesn't get that money.
5: Alex, if I come to you with a case full of, and I say, hey, I got a bunch of $100 bills in here, baby. You like, well, okay, well. But I say, hey, well, here's the thing. Look real, feel real, but it's counterfeit.
6: Oof.
5: And you like, all right. But I say, here you go. It's counterfeit.
3: No, the difference is what you're saying is you're offering him something. He didn't come to you with the plan. Alex didn't come to you and ask you for counterfeit bills, okay?
5: Right. Alex is the Clippers in this.
3: No.
5: I'm coming to them saying, hey, you want to get me? The only thing way you can get me is a normal salary
3: and once you know they're counterfeit, it's right?
6: I'm not touching it.
3: Okay, and that's where the Clippers are.
5: But Alex.
3: No, once the Clippers know what he's asking is against the rules, they're the ones who say, we don't operate. That's not how we run our business. We're above board. Fox
5: but
3: Sports
5: Alex,
3: Radio ain't paying you under the table.
5: Alex, a.k.a. Clippers, you know it's counterfeit. You accept the money. We do business together. Are we not both going down?
6: Yeah, that's true then.
5: Thank you.
3: All right. Let's have the listeners.
5: Let's take some calls.
3: Yeah, decide on what side they're on. 877-99
5: on Fox. High morale, soapbox, wrong is wrong, cheaters are cheaters. Now look at you. I mean, they ain't have to pay him. He's just asking.
3: Wait a minute. I think Bob Kendrick is on the other line. I think you're going to take my award away.
4: Hey, yo.
5: Now I see how you got in that daggone Hall of Game. I got it now.
3: No. 877-99 on Fox, 877-996-6369. We want to hear from you. Who's to blame? Who gets most of the blame? To me, is it the Clippers who went along with the scam, or was it Kawhi who asked about this, doing it illegally and under the table? Who is the one that should get the most blame in this situation? It is the Odd Couple, where we deliver insight, not noise, and we want to hear from you. 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We value your input.
5: Draymond.
3: That's right. 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
6: What's that?
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16: In Southwest Florida, weather turns fast. A sunny afternoon can quickly become dangerous lightning, flooding rain, or a tropical system worth watching. Southwest Florida turns to Wink News. With Wink Doppler 3X and the Wink meteorologists, Wink tracks storms closer to home. Before the storm reaches your street, turn to Wink. Wink News. the Weather Authority.
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0: you on roller skates doing that.
1: It's a staple out here in the West. Odd Couple, Rob Parker, Kelvin Washington, on a Funky Flashback Friday. We're going to be down with the king here.
0: This is the vacation edition of the Odd Couple right here.
1: Oh, yeah, why? Because you're skating up out of here?
0: Yeah, I'm skating out of here, yeah.
1: Yeah, I bet. I'll be back Monday, and then I'll be right behind you out there in Atlanta, man. Should be a good time.
0: I don't know. I'm excited about Atlanta. I don't know, like, really, like, I can't.
2: I wonder why.
1: I was about to say. Well, I will stall them out, Alex. We know the obvious. But you do get giddy. I mean, you lose 40, 50 pounds because of NABJ, largely. Not only, true. But largely. So it's a real big deal. And I feel the same way. It's so funny. By the end of the week, Rob, I'm always like, all right, yeah, I'm, you know, because obviously, you know, I got a wife, I got kids to get home. So I'm like, all right, it's time to, you know, I'm
0: right.
1: And then afterwards, I'm like, maybe I'll take a break. And maybe I want, you know, a little, maybe take a year or two off. By about November, I'm like, when is it NABJ coming? Like,
0: and next year is Houston. So Houston. That's another place you want to go, right?
1: Mm-hmm.
0: Yeah, we'll be in Houston.
1: Yeah, oh, yeah, Houston going to be lit, too. Yep. So looking forward to it. Hey, Sean King on the way. We'll be down with the King. We'll talk to him. And, Catch up, be good to talk to him. Haven't done it in a while. 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All right, let's get to it, Rob. 877-99 on Fox. Apparently, Kawhi, according to Pablo Torre's podcast, there is another business, Daktronix, that could be involved in some illegal funneling of money to Kawhi.
3: I'm a fun guy.
1: I say fun guy got to be a part of this this punishment. Rob says it's all Steve Ballmer and the Clippers. What say you? Who we got?
0: Carl in Mobile, Alabama. You're on the Odd Couple Fox Sports Radio. What's up, Carl?
4: What's up, guys? I hope y'all have a great lead into the weekend and everything. I'm glad y'all talking about this.
0: Yeah, I can't wait.
1: Appreciate it, man.
4: Yes, sir. I hate to say this. It sounds like I'm, you know, saying you're both right, but you're kind of both right. But I want to say it like this. Rob, as far as you're concerned, it is the team that's going to accept most of responsibility because I think the way the collective bargaining agreement works, the player's representative has to try to get the most money for the player. The player is, by signing with that agent, he gives him all the responsibility. So it's between the agent and the team. Now, as far as Kelvin, where they're both involved, if Kawhi Leonard made money that he

0: did not report to the IRS the tax and paid. In other words, he's saying I signed a $100 million contract, and then off the books he got,
1: you got another 20.
0: Yeah, he's in trouble.
2: Oh, that's different, right? Oh, no. He would be that's definitely different. All right.
1: What I also find Carl and Rob interesting in this too, I didn't mention this earlier, is we know he's been doing business with Uncle Dennis for his whole career. He done kicked Uncle Dennis off the team. And I feel like this is one of them, Unk forever. I love you. You're part of the family.
2: Well,
1: but just go sit down for me.
2: It also can be my agent handles all my things. I didn't even know what was going on.
1: Well, I mean, that's how you play it for sure.
2: Of course. I mean, I'm just saying that's the conversation.
1: Rob, you know this. When you have agents and you sign on to things, you still assume responsibility.
2: No,
1: to
2: I'm saying, but that's what you would try.
1: I think Uncle Dennis is going to be the fall guy, but like a wink, wink fall guy. Like, don't worry about it. You'll be all right, Unk.
2: Alex in Detroit. You're on the Odd Couple Fox Sports Radio. What's up, Alex?
3: What's going on?
2: How are you?
1: What up, though?
3: I'm good, man. Look. Oh, let me say this before I make my point. Kelvin, I feel like you represent Michigan. I know you're not exactly from Detroit, but I feel like you represent as well. I be listening to you, man. You all that.
1: Oh, Rob, man, come on, man. I appreciate
3: Rob
1: that, brother.
3: Is funny. Sometimes he'd be on something different, but he is funny.
2: I spent 20 years in Detroit. What are you saying? My barbershop's on 7 Mile Road.
3: I know it's on 7 Mile Road. I don't get my hair cut there. I'm bald.
2: Okay.
3: But,
2: all good.
3: So here's the thing. Let's say, for example, I think both of them hold responsibility, both parties.
1: Right.
3: Let's say, for example, I'm married, and I go to a woman I like, and I'm like, look, you know, can we step out together? And she say, yeah. My wife finds out. I can't be like, hey, that was her fault. I just asked.
2: No. You're not both wrong.
3: Yeah,
2: you're wrong because you're having a commitment to your wife. She has no commitment. She has no commitment to anything. Your commitment is with your wife.
1: Yeah, yeah. The smoke is coming to you.
2: The smoke is coming to you because you made a commitment.
3: I hear you. If I didn't tell her that I wasn't married.
2: It doesn't matter. No, it doesn't.
3: That's just your opinion. It does matter.
2: How does it matter?
3: If she knows. Let me tell you. If I let her know that I'm still connected to somebody else, I'm married.
2: No,
3: don't matter the situation.
2: No, yes, it does. Your commitment.
3: Know,
2: you went to.
3: And she still mess with me.
2: No,
3: we both wrong.
2: No, you're
3: both
2: wrong.
1: I think what he said. Look,
2: thanks,
1: you're right
2: call.
1: Morally, like the lady's wrong, but between like the with the wife, and if it comes down to divorce court and all that, it's going to be the man
2: the,
1: in this.
2: The right, the woman, she could be like,
1: she's wrong morally, but not like.
2: No. He went to church and stood up and married somebody, and then to act like, oh, well, but she went along with it. No, you're the one married. All right, let's go to Jermaine in California. You're on the Odd Couple Fox Sports Radio. What's up, Jermaine?
4: What's going on? God is good.
1: All the time.
4: Amen. All right, so look, I'm going to give you the best analogy. All right, Kawhi wrong, and I'm going to tell you what's going on. All right, look, when your grannies tell you don't touch that cookie jar and you still touch it, guess what? You was wrong. You guilty. You feel me? So Kawhi wrong because they offered him money and he took. You know what I mean? So he wrong. I'm just saying.
2: The Clippers are wrong. They went along with the scheme.
1: No, they're both wrong. Y'all. They're both wrong.
2: All right, let's squeeze in one more. Let's go to Dion in Texas. You're on the Odd Couple Fox Sports Radio. What's up, Dion? How are you?
5: Hey, good guys. Enjoyed the show all weekend.
2: Thank you.
5: Say, in my opinion, I do look at Kawhi Leonard a whole lot differently than I did a year or two ago. I think that both are guilty, and Kawhi is going to if it happened just one time, we could say it's a one-off. But we got multiple accounts of this happening in different kinds of
2: companies. Allegedly.
5: Correct. So I'm going to have to go ahead and say it's a 50-50. Kawhi, I think they should banish him from the league for a year. I really do.
2: And Steve Ballmer, what happens to him? Tell me what they're going to do to Steve Ballmer, the richest owner in the NBA.
5: They got to figure it out. And
2: I'm asking you. No, I want you to be the commissioner. Tell me. What are they going to do?
5: Oh,
2: yeah, I want
5: man.
2: You to be Dion. What are you going to do? Steve Ballmer went along with this. What are you going to do to Steve Ballmer?
5: Oh, it's going to be so light.
2: I'm
5: going to say you can't come to your own arena for a year,
1: okay.
5: And you're
1: that's
5: giving us draft picks for like 5 years. And
1: that's a good one.
5: That's it.
2: Good luck.
1: Because that would affect, he would hate that. We know how, Rob, you've been there. You know how it is. He loves the game. He loves to be a part of it.
2: No, take that the organization away from him. You want to do that? Maybe force him to sell like they forced Donald Sterling. You going to do that?
1: That ain't going to get the he ain't on tape talking about why do you like Magic? You don't have to bring that black guy. That's why they ain't going to do it, Rob. Sean King on the other side. We'll chop it up with him right now. He is Steve DeSager getting you updated.
6: Hey, Steve.
7: Hello. We had 4 rain delays in Major League Baseball. Things are finally getting underway in those cities. In fact, in Philadelphia, where the Phils are going to be hosting Toronto, first pitch is just a few minutes away. The Yankees say top of the hour, they're going to get underway in the home game against an Atlanta team that's won 8 in a row. Yankees lefty Carlos Rodon will start AAA rehab on Saturday after an elbow injury. Mets had a brief rain delay in Pittsburgh. New York Mets up 6-0 now at the Pirates in the bottom of the 4th. And they've gotten started after a rain delay in D.C. Nationals and Reds even 3-3 in the top of the 3rd. The Red Star pitcher Hunter Green will have another elbow surgery next week. The Angels got an early Mike Trout home run. Marlins have come back with a bases-loaded walk to tie 1-1 against the Halos top of the 5th. The Red Sox have won 8 in a row. They're already up 9-0 on the A's in the top of the 5th. And the Athletics do not have a hit yet. It's 4 1/3 perfect for Peyton Tolley, the Red Sox starter, and 10 strikeouts already. The A's have lost 8 straight, and the Athletics and general manager David Force parted ways today. Guardians lead at the White Sox 2-1 in the bottom of the 3rd. The Brewers, with the best record in baseball, are up 4-2 in the 4th against the Minnesota Twins. The Twins place pitcher Joe Ryan on the injured list with a glute strain. Royals at home ahead of the Cubs early, 1-0 in the top of the 2nd. And underway, Orioles at Rangers scoreless in the 2nd. By the way, the Dodgers' new pitcher, Tarek Skubal, will start at home Monday, and Blake Snell is due to go Tuesday, coming back from minor league rehab for L.A. The Kansas City Chiefs say quarterback Patrick Mahomes will likely miss their preseason opener next week, coming off knee surgery last year. The Saints signed backup linebacker Deion Jones, a New Orleans native and from LSU. Jordan Spieth barely made the cut in Greensboro at 3 under par. Coco Gauff has won her 3rd-round tennis match in Toronto. Back to you.
1: All right, way to go, Coco. Thank you, Steve. Appreciate it. It's the Odd Couple, Rob Parker, Kelvin Washington, on a funky Flashback Friday. We are now, for the first time in a long time, joined by our man, Sean King. We are down with the King, former NFL quarterback, Fox Sports Radio NFL analyst, and real Sean King on X. And Sean, I see you out here, man. You said bump that. I'm about to get back in shape, summer ready out here in these streets. I see you out here working out, bro.
8: Hey, live from Las Vegas, Nevada. I saw what Phillip Rivers did last year.
2: Oh, no, please. Oh, please.
8: Breaking news.
2: Stop. Oh, God.
8: On the Odd Couple. If Baker Mayfield decides to hold out, I'll be a viable option for Tampa.
2: Unbelievable.
1: Go back to the old squad and get busy, huh?
8: How y'all doing, man? I miss y'all.
2: I know.
1: Yeah, man. Good to have you back, man. We were just talking about how we had chopped it up with you in quite some time, man. But stay there for a minute. What do you? Well, I mean, that's your old team. I'm sure you got some people
2: down
1: there still. Well, what do you do? Is it give him his bread or let him go and start young? What they doing?
8: Here's the problem. Everything you do when you're leading up to a new contract matters. People seem to forget that if I'm not mistaken, the Bucs lost our last 7 games and missed the playoffs with losses to the Saints, the Falcons, the Dolphins. A lot of that was because Baker was turning the football over. So there's a part of me that feels for Baker. Like, overall, he's done enough to probably get a big deal. But the recency says, hold on. You know, like, people forget that. Remember, if I'm not mistaken, we lost our last 7 games. And that's why
1: Sean, he was throwing to me and Rob, though.
2: I know. Who was he throwing to? My God. I'm just saying. Everybody was hurt.
8: Well, listen, guys. I mean, it's a no-fault league, right?
2: I
8: mean,
2: I get it.
8: Like that. It's a bad – the only thing I'm saying – and listen, I'm a player advocate. I want all those guys to get paid. But when you lose your last 7 games and you're turning the football over – you kind of give away a lot of leverage, especially when you look at what the market is for extensions for top-level quarterbacks.
2: I just think there's so few good quarterbacks, and you know in this league, half of the league would give up their quarterback in a minute if they thought they could get a quarterback to improve their quarterback play. There's so many bad quarterbacks, Sean. I just – If you don't want Baker, that's fine. But if you really think that he's your guy and you look at what happened last year and say a lot of that, I thought they did him dirty in Cleveland when they won that playoff game. The next year he played injured. You remember that, Sean? And they held it against him. He went out there and played. He was not healthy. They didn't do well. And then they jettisoned him out of Cleveland, and they've been looking for a quarterback ever since.
8: Let me play devil's advocate here and put a conspiracy theory out there in the sports universe.
1: Okay.
8: What if the organization is saying, Todd Bowles and Baker Mayfield, this is put up or shut up? And if we don't like what we see, we're going to go after Mike Tomlin and let Mike Tomlin pick his own quarterback.
2: Okay.
1: Mm.
2: All right, okay. Speaking of quarterbacks, I want to go to Cleveland.
1: Cleveland!
2: If they want to get...
1: Cleveland!
2: If they want to get Arch Manning, does that mean that Shedeur Sanders will play every game and be the starter?
8: I'm just from everything I've heard, and I see you throwing shade, but that's okay. From everything I've heard, Shedeur is winning the battle so far. I think the final evaluation will be live football. But I do want to pick a little bit at a point that you made. Arch Manning, I love him. I think he's going to have a tremendous year. But Dante Moore, Chris Carr, like, there are a lot of quarterbacks. Yeah. Sam Leavitt at LSU.
2: Yeah, but the owner loves him, though. You know that. There's a relationship.
8: I know, and Arch Manning has name recognition, and if it's close, he'll probably get the nod. But to me, there's a group of about five or six guys who are playing to be the number one pick. Remember, going into last year, people were talking about Nussmeier and Carson Beck and Drew Aller, and Fernando Mendoza played himself into the number one pick in the draft.
1: True.
8: So
1: true.
8: I'm just saying, I don't think there's a consensus guy as we get ready to start the college football season. I think the number one pick is going to be determined by actual on-field performance this upcoming season.
2: I agree with that to a certain extent, but not for the Browns. Haslam has this love
1: affair.
2: He
1: loves Arch. He
2: has a love affair with the Mannings. I'm telling you that they will, if they have a chance to draft him, I don't care. I believe they'll draft him. That's just because of their history.
8: I don't want to put words in the Manning family's mouth, but we've seen them before not want one of their kinfolk to go to a specific destination. So I'm not sure that
2: they got a relationship with him.
8: Still, I don't want him to go to Cleveland. I mean, historically,
2: everybody said don't go to Joe Burrow, not to go to Cincinnati. I could go give you the tapes and all the conversation that he shouldn't go there. He took that team to the Super Bowl. That's what everybody told him. Don't go to Cincinnati.
8: Carson Palmer is more recent than Bernie Kosar.
2: No, I get it. But I'm just saying that was the conversation. Don't go to Cincinnati. That was it.
8: Yeah, and we'll see. The thing in sports, everything evolves. Everything changes. Nobody was talking about Sam Darnold or the Seattle Seahawks at this time last year. And listen, they are the reigning, defending NFL Super Bowl champions. So we'll see.
1: Fluke. Stay there. Hey, stay there for a minute. Sean King on with the Odd Couple on a Funky Flashback Friday. Everybody's talking about the Rams. Aaron Donald might come back. Matthew Stafford reigning MVP. Blah, blah, blah, blah, blah. Everybody's talking about bad teams. Oh, what are they going to do? The reigning champ, as you mentioned, is kind of sitting there and no one's really talking about them. What do you maybe like, or what were some things that you thought they maybe should have done better in the offseason? But where are they moving into this season? Can they repeat?
8: Not at all. Not at all. I mean, they got new ownership. They don't have Kenneth Walker. Charbonnet is hurt. I know they drafted the Jadarian kid from Notre Dame, but and I'm not still convinced that Sam Darnold is what people all of a sudden have anointed him as. I think he's a good quarterback.
2: He was bad in the Super Bowl. He was bad,
1: right.
2: Sean.
1: He was bad in the Super
8: right.
1: Bowl.
8: But I'm not buying Sam Darnold stock. And I think the Rams are too rich, y'all, to win a Super Bowl. If you look at most recent Super Bowl teams, at least half of their core players are generally playing for big contracts. Everybody on the Rams already got paid.
2: They're
8: except
2: fat
8: Puka.
2: And lazy, yes.
8: Yeah, everybody already got paid except Puka. I just think on paper they look good. I got to see them do it as well. I'm not a full believer in the Rams either.
1: Well, who the heck you believe in then?
8: Well, that's the beauty of the NFL. And it's the only professional sports league where every year, every team has a legitimate chance.
2: No, they don't. The Jets have no shot. The Giants have no shot. The Jets haven't had a shot since 1969, 73.
8: Here's what's crazy. Geno Smith, Breece Hall, Garrett Wilson. Like, they've got some good young players.
2: Stop.
8: I'm not sitting here telling you the Jets are going to be in the Super Bowl, but I'm saying I wouldn't be surprised if they're pushing 500.
2: What is that? You're not saying anything. I'm surprised if they're pushing 500 with a terrible coach in Aaron Glenn. I don't like anything about the Jets. They stink.
8: You don't like hope.
2: No, I don't.
8: Hope exists in the National Football League. And
2: no, it's not. It's false hope because the same teams win. The same teams.
8: And entire fan base thinks that Carson Beck is the next coming of Peyton Brady, Tom Manning, after what they saw last night.
1: They do got to pump the brakes a little bit.
2: Dream. Okay, yeah, I remember that. The Lions are going to win the Super Bowl, too. Sean, is this the Lions going to win the Super Bowl?
8: To your point, let me ask you a question. Since the year 2000, how many NFL organizations have more than one Super Bowl win?
2: Hey, before you get there,
8: in sports.
2: No, it's not. The last 20 years, there have been more different Major League Baseball teams without a salary cap to get to the World Series than in the NFL or NBA. Go look it up.
1: That's true.
8: Who has won?
2: No, I'm telling you. I'm talking about you. Talking about giving people hope. I'm still telling you. In the last 20 years, am I right, Kelvin? We've looked it up.
1: Yeah, you have more teams.
8: Off the top of my head, in the last 26 years in the NFL, I think it's the Patriots, Chiefs, and
1: we
8: Bucks
1: know it's the Patriots
8: that have won multiple Super Bowls.
1: No, you just forgot the Seahawks.
8: Yeah, they do have two.
2: Okay, there you go.
8: Okay, that's
2: right.
8: Four. My bad.
1: How you gonna disrespect the team? Hold on, I might be cooking. Let me think of some more here. Hold on. Now you said 26 years. Let me do it. Okay, 26 will be the Giants. The Giants.
2: Giants won two.
8: Okay, that's five. Okay.
1: Come on, I'm on fire. This off the dome. Hold on. This
8: is Eli Manning.
2: Yeah, but.
1: Hold on. I got another one for Rob.
2: Go ahead.
1: Well, you already said the Bucks. He said the Bucks. I was about to get you another one.
8: Of course, I know the home team. Come on.
1: Hold on. Wait, the Broncos didn't sign to the six. Bye bye two. The Broncos went twice, only won once, though. Yeah. Okay.
8: Yeah, it's a hard championship to win.
2: I'm just saying we've looked it up
8: in the National Football League because everybody operates under the same budget.
2: Yeah.
1: Oh, did you say the Steelers? The Steelers, right?
8: No, they lost to Green Bay and beat Arizona, if I'm not mistaken. No,
1: and they beat the Seahawks.
8: They beat Detroit. Yeah, they beat.
1: They beat the Seahawks in Detroit.
2: God, there's another one.
1: Come on, Sean. I'm on fire. This off the dome, Sean. This off the dome.
8: Listen, my point is proven. It's a hard championship to win.
2: Sean, it's great to have you back, even if your numbers are cloudy and foggy.
8: Hey, listen.
2: You know,
8: buy stock in the Atlanta Braves. Atlanta Braves will be the 2026 Major League Baseball World Series champion.
2: I love to hear
1: that. Boy, it's going
2: to
1: be like the 96. They're going to be good, but they ain't winning nothing.
2: There we go.
8: All right, fellas. Hopefully see y'all next Friday.
2: All right.
1: No doubt, Sean. Appreciate you, brother. Thank you. Sean King, always great to chop it up with him. We haven't done it in quite some time, so appreciate him as always. All right, Rob. Man, it's sad news. Obviously, someone passed in the NBA a little bit ago, but now they kind of have what happened to him. We'll tell you who. And really just the fall of an organization that has so much hope. Speaking of hope, as Sean did, we'll tell you what we're talking about next. It's the Odd Couple on a Funky Flashback Friday. 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
1: Hey. Really in a funky flashback mood, DJ Ali Ali. Or this year, Flashback Friday. Big shout out to Sean King. Always good to chop it up with him, man, as we get closer and closer to, of course, football, real football season. 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Next hour, we got John Cirillo going to join us, author and PR legend with the Knicks. Got a new book coming out. Looking forward to that. We'll have Last Call as well. And Rob is not a believer in a particular MLB team, so we'll tell you about that as well.
0: And of course, they would be up 9-1 tonight. So
1: yeah, just perfect. No. That's all right. That's all right. You know, you stand firm in what you're saying there.
0: You know I don't waffle.
1: Yeah, I know that, man. But sad news in the NBA. We know Brandon Clark, who was a really good player for the Memphis Grizzlies, passed on May 11th. Out here, actually, in the valley here in Southern California at the age of 29. And it was, now they're saying it was an accidental death that had heroin and cocaine, a mixture of just, you know, recreational drugs. So he passed away, sadly, again, at the age of 29 back in May. But they just found out, they've now released the information of what it was there, Rob. But it just got me to thinking, Rob, first and foremost, you know, obviously, prayers and condolences to his family. That's just hard to deal with. 29 years old, so much life ahead of him. Good player, really good role player in the NBA. Probably had another 5-6 year career ahead of him, and gone so early. But it just made me think of, man, how, for multiple different reasons, right? You have a tragic death like his. You have the trading of Desmond Banks to Orlando. You have all the stuff that happened with Ja Wick turned to Ja Morant, you know, and Triple J now up there in Utah. Like, Dylan Brooks now just getting a big contract with the Suns. About 3 years ago, Rob, that Memphis Grizzly team, we were all like, man, they are, you know, Dagner like the Spurs, if you will, now of just like, man, here they come, and watch out for them. And, you know, they were like the Thunder of a couple of years ago when you're like, hey, they're on their way, man. They had the number 2 seed in the West. And, you know, you're just looking at them like, this team with Ja Morant, Triple J, Dylan Brooks, you know, Desmond Bane, so on and so forth. You're like, man, this is the team of the future in the West. And it's just amazing how fast things can change. And as much as I don't want to talk about it because it pains me, but you always bring up the window being closed with the Lions. There's been other teams in the NBA where it's closed. Like, you got to make stuff happen when that window's there, because in the blink of an eye, organizations can change, Rob.
0: No doubt about it. We talk about seizing the moment and looking at those circumstances, and people think, oh, yeah, well, and we bring up the Lions because of where they were. They were blowing out the 49ers in the NFC Championship game on the road. And you go,
1: 17 at halftime.
0: Yeah, you go, oh, yeah, well, if we don't get it this year, we'll get it next year. Really? Like, it doesn't work like that. And then you can look up, like, the Lions, the last time they were in the NFC Championship game against the, I believe it was the 49ers as well. They didn't get it done, and then that's when that long drought started again. Right, it was right after that. So
1: I think it was the Redskins back when they were Redskins. When they lost, okay. It was the Redskins.
0: But it's been, okay. But you know, get my point.
1: I do, man. Rest in peace to him. All right, we got to talk some more football on the other side. We are Fox
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1: The pitch. Swing and a ground ball. Base hit up the middle. Richie Palacios gets the wave home. Throw to the plate by Kwan is cut off. And Ryan Vallade strikes again.
0: Welcome to the 2026 Tampa Bay Rays pregame show. Coming up, we'll preview today's game with Rays manager Kevin Cash, take you inside the clubhouse, and check in with the guys who'll bring you today's play-by-play, Andy Fried and Neil Solons.
2: One ball, two strikes. Righty on righty. The pitch. Swing and a miss. He got him. And Kevin Kelly fans Stanton, and the Yankees leave him loaded.
0: The Rays pregame show starts right now with your host, Chris Adams-Wall.
1: And welcome into the Rays Radio pregame show, everybody. My name is Chris Adams-Wall. Derek DeBose is back at our network studios, and your Tampa Bay Rays are still out on the West Coast getting ready for game one of three tonight against the Mariners in Seattle. This is at T-Mobile Park, of course. And the Rays do come into the Emerald City on a three-game winning streak. They are 68-46 now, still in first place in the American League East. The Seattle Mariners, they're just 56-60, and they have lost 10 of their last 15 games while averaging just 3.2 runs per game over that span. And the Rays are coming off of a sweep of the Rockies in Colorado following a 4-0 shutout victory in the series finale on Thursday. That was thanks to what Nick Martinez did, 5 2/3 scoreless innings. The Rays also got a couple of triples from Victor Mesa Jr. in each of the first two innings. And, of course, the 33rd home run of the season from Junior Caminero, now second in all of Major League Baseball, behind only Houston's Yordan Alvarez, who has 35 of them. First pitch tonight will be at 9:45, and it will be Drew Rasmussen, the Washingtonian. He's a right-handed pitcher, of course, 10-5 with a 2.95 ERA. He'll be pitching in front of plenty of family and friends this evening against another right-hander named Logan Gilbert. Gilbert 8-6 with a 3.46 ERA. And we'll see if the Rays can make it four in a row on their last West Coast road trip of the season. But right now, to give you an additional preview of this one, let's send it out to Seattle for the first time today. Here are the two guys who will bring you all of the action tonight, Neil Solons and Doug Wechter.
2: Thanks, Chris. As we get set for a one night only of a three-man booth here in Seattle, Andy Fried, Doug Wechter with me. And Andy, the Rays are coming off a really good series against Colorado.
3: They sure did. I mean, how in the world do you throw 16 consecutive scoreless innings at Coors Field? Really, really remarkable. And okay, the top of the rotation, Nick Martinez did his thing. Doug, we'll see what Drew Rasmussen can do today in a homecoming for him.
4: Yeah, I can't wait. Look, you know, Drew Rasmussen, he does pitch well against Seattle just over the course of his career, but he's also been pitching some of the best baseball I've seen in a long time from Drew, and Drew's always been very consistent, but his last couple games, he has been outstanding. Just putting the ball where he wants to, commanding the zone and getting deeper into the game, so I fully expect him to have another great outing today, and he's going to need it most likely because Logan Gilbert on the other side is a really good pitcher for Seattle.
2: He really is, and Seattle, while they're under 500, they're only a few games back in the division, and they've got a lot of motivation with another anniversary celebration. Second straight year we're here for that.
3: You know, they have tended to finish very strong. You think in some of these pennant runs that they've had, and even the run all the way to Game 7 of the LCS last year, they're a concerning team. I know they're four games under 500, Doug. There is too much talent on this team for them to be this quiet for much longer.
4: Well, and it seems like we're always here on a party. I think they just like to party when we come into town. It's going to be a fun celebration. Celebration weekend here. The crowd's going to be electric. The stadium's going to be packed. And it's going to be a great environment. But they are a good team, and they do have a lot of talent on this team. You know, the record might not show how talented this team is, so you do have to take them very, very serious.
2: No doubt. As far as the pregame show goes, I'll chat with Mark Topkin, Andy his normal chat with Kevin Cash. Right now we go back to Tampa Bay and Chris Adams-Wall.
1: All right. Thanks very much, guys. We appreciate it. The Rays Radio pregame show, though, is brought to you by Sherwin-Williams. 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And we will go to our first break here on the Rays Radio pregame show. But when we come back, as Neil told you, we'll have Andy Fried's daily conversation with Rays manager Kevin Cash. And then Neil will sit down with Mark Topkin of the Tampa Bay Times as we get you ready for game one of three out at T-Mobile Park in Seattle, Washington.
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1: Chris Adams, Wall back with you here on the Rays Radio pregame show. Derek DeBose back at Command Center, and the Rays and Mariners almost ready to go in game one of three at T-Mobile Park. 9:45 p.m. first pitch. It'll be the righty Drew Rasmussen against Seattle right-hander Logan Gilbert. Rasmussen has won three consecutive starts coming into tonight. He has an ERA of one flat over that span. That's just two earned runs allowed over his last 18 innings to go along with 24 strikeouts. And he, of course, is back home in his home state of Washington. So we'll look forward to him pitching in front of family and friends, and we'll see if the Rays can make it four straight victories in the series opener. But right now, let's send it back out to Seattle. Andy Freed is standing by with Rays manager Kevin Cash.
3: Chris, thank you very much. It's the Rays and the Seattle Mariners, and the Rays are on a roll again, having taken all three against the Colorado Rockies. And now we're joined by the manager, Kevin Cash, and Skipper, after an off day yesterday, it's good to be back to the field. But let's talk about what just happened in Colorado. For the Rays pitching staff to throw the last 16 innings scoreless against that team in that ballpark was pretty remarkable.
9: Yeah, incredible. Remarkable. I agree. I couldn't have been more impressed. You know, the bullpen came in the night before in the middle game, and we won a big game due in large part by their efforts of not allowing Colorado to score anymore. Created some momentum for ourselves going into that getaway day, the day game, and probably the right guy on the mound in Nick Martinez. You know he's always going to be prepared, and if there was any adjustment needed to kind of bounce back from his last start, trust that he was going to do that, and he certainly did. We got him two early runs real quick, and you know, I'm glad we were able to add more, but the way Nick pitched, that's really all he needed.
3: You said before the game that perhaps the changeup could be the equalizer or the separator, I forgot what word you used, for that game. Is that the way it played out?
9: I think so, and I think the only reason I said that, I think it's always the pitch for Nick, but we seem to have some information that tells us that the changeup plays a little bit more consistent and true to the pitch it is in Colorado with the elevation. Some of those sinkers and some of those carry fastballs and breaking balls, they come up a little bit shorter. You still got to make pitches and execute and command the ball where you want, and Nick does that really well, whether it's a cutter, a fastball, and definitely the changeup.
3: I'm always impressed with when there are jams, how he keeps his cool and gets out of it. I thought his biggest moment was a first and second, no out, and then a fly ball turning into a first and third, one out situation, getting the double play against Beck. He needed the ground ball there.
9: Yeah, he definitely did. He's not necessarily a ground ball pitcher, but you know, Kyle goes out there, gives a good message, you know, not to try to chase the pitch here right now. Let's execute one pitch at a time. You said it, got the fly ball and then a huge double play. And the momentum coming off the field that created for us, because I believe at the time it was still 2-0, and the Rockies were threatening. And we saw enough of the Rockies to know that if you give them any runway, they were capable offensively of putting runs on the board.
3: I always feel like you just kind of survive when you get through that Coors Field effect. Meantime, an inning later, Nick gets into another jam. It's first and third. He did get two strikeouts in the inning, but there came up T.J. Rumfield, and you go to your new weapon of the bullpen. And for what Tyler Wells did over his inning plus was pretty much eye-popping, I thought.
9: Yeah, it was outstanding. Pitched with a lot of power, pitched through the fastball where he wanted to, the cutter where he wanted to, and most importantly, he filled up the strike zone. And we knew we were getting a strike throw when we acquired him. He's going to be a huge addition here over the next 2 months for us, because every role that we're going to ask him to pitch in, he's already been in, and he's done it in high leverage situations. And this year might be his best season to date with his body of work.
3: He's a big guy out there too, and he's intimidating. And then Clevinger threw a scoreless and quiet eighth, and then Boozer closed it out in the ninth. But you mentioned the offense earlier, and for one of those rare days when Yandy is not in the leadoff spot, for Victor Mesa to do what he did really kickstarted everything.
9: Oh, it definitely did. Happy for Victor Mesa Jr. for sure. I feel like I know what his numbers are, but he has hit the ball much harder than maybe what the stat line says. He's done a lot of good things at the plate. We know how electric he can be on defense for us, and the ground and the arm, the ground that he covers and the arm. Happy to see him get involved in the offense. The guys really respond and rally around him because he plays with so much energy.
3: He does, and he keeps that energy all the time, on or off the field. How scary was that second inning triple when he dove into third base? We saw it on replay. I don't know if you've seen it in replay or not, but it looks like his hands like got jammed, and I kind of felt like the Rays dodged a bullet there. That could have been pretty dangerous.
9: Yeah, it was scary in the moment. I thought I was going to walk up to him and see like his face had been all scuffed up by the dirt, or maybe similar to what Chandler did a few months back when the helmet came off and popped him in the face. Couldn't tell, but he rolled over, kind of made light of the situation, caught his breath, and we were happy he was okay.
3: Junior, of course, gets the home run. I can only imagine. I'm glad he's not on the Rockies. I can only imagine how many he'd hit there. He likes hitting at Coors Field. I guess everyone does.
9: Yeah, I mean, Cammy, he's putting together quite the season, and I think you and I talked about once he got to 30, things are going to probably start coming a little easier. And it probably helps that you go into Colorado with that elevation. But the three balls that he hit out in Colorado, they go out of any ballpark, no problem. The third one on the final day game, that's a pretty impressive poke to go with that far out.
3: Two final questions about the offense. Chandler Simpson gets the base hit. And I don't, you know what, I probably shouldn't have overlooked the whole series that Aranda had too. Six RBIs, gets the first run in, and then Chandler gets the other run on the opposite field. He's like king of the slap hit over the infield when you need him.
9: Yeah, he definitely is. Chandler's doing a lot of things. And I'm not saying quietly, but he's not being talked about. I think he's second in the American League in hitting. That's really impressive, you know, from maybe where he came from, because there was probably a six-week slump in there. And with Johnny Aranda, it's huge for us to get him going. Hopefully he's hot now. Now let's see if we can find a way to get Yandy going again. The offense will really start firing.
3: The add-on run that you got in the seventh inning I thought was particularly interesting, and maybe just shows what the Rays can do. And I fantasize about what it might look like in a couple of months when it really counts, potentially in postseason. A walk, a stolen base where the pitcher kind of froze up, and two bunts. What does that say to you? What impresses you about that?
9: These guys are playing winning baseball and doing everything they can to get add-on runs in any situation. And I love the way we did it. Very effortlessly, very under control. 40 got a great bunt down. And then Mesa's bunting skills, you know, he made it look simple, and it's not that easy.
3: It's not. Rays win it 4-0. They shut out and then sweep the Colorado Rockies. Rays and Mariners coming up. We'll talk to you, Kevin, about it right after this on the Rays Radio Network.
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0: Back here to Seattle, it's the Rays and the Mariners for Game 1 of this three-game weekend set. Once again with the manager, Kevin Cash. Drew Rasmussen goes today, and this is the time, Kevin, I would imagine you want to keep that momentum rolling. The Rays built some against the Rockies over the week, and now you got Drew coming home to pitch against the Mariners.
1: Yeah, without a doubt, and right guy on the mound to set a tone for us. Know that this Seattle Mariner team, I could care less what the record says, they are a very talented team. They do a lot of things really well on both sides of the ball, probably highlighted by their starting pitching, but we got a really good starting pitcher going for us. Set that tone early of strikes, get all those fastballs going, maybe see the occasional changeup here and there because of the lefties they got in the lineup.
0: The only bad thing that's happened recently, really health-wise, is Ben Williamson, what happened with the hamstring? What's a prognosis? And we saw Carson Williams roaming around.
1: Yeah, unfortunate for us, and definitely Ben. He's such a big part of our club. We're going to miss him for some time now. He got the hamstring pretty good. It's going to be multiple weeks, I think, from what I heard, 4 to 6 to be optimistic. We'll see where it goes from there, but know that Ben will do everything to work himself, will himself to get back into, on our roster, in our lineup here soon, but it's going to take some time, certainly in the early goings.
0: Kevin, thank you as always.
1: All right, thank you.
0: Rays manager Kevin Cash, back home now to Chris.
2: All right, thanks very much, Andy, and to the Rays skipper Kevin Cash. That is a really tough loss, though, for the Rays, and Ben Williamson going down. Sounds like 4 to 6 weeks. Hopefully he'll be back before then, because the Rays really could use his defense. He's had a pretty good year at the plate also, but now an opportunity for Carson Williams. We'll see how he does in his return to Tampa Bay. We'll go to another break, though, here on the show. When we come back, we'll have Neil Solons' conversation with Mark Topkin of the Tampa Bay Times. That's right after this on the Rays Baseball Network.
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2: And welcome back to the Rays Radio pregame show, everybody. The Rays and the Mariners will get off the ground tonight at 9:45 in Game 1 of their three-game series at T-Mobile Park. It'll be Drew Rasmussen against Logan Gilbert in a battle of righties. But now to tell you more about it, let's send it out to the Emerald City once again. Neil Solons is standing by with Mark Topkin of the Tampa Bay Times.
9: Thanks, Chris. We're now in Seattle getting set for the Rays and Mariners on this Friday night. Mark Topkin of the Tampa Bay Times with me. It's Hopper Boy. What a good series it was for the Rays in Colorado to start this trip.
10: It was, Neil, and a sweep and a lot of good things that happened during that. Obviously, Nick Martinez's strong outing on his birthday was pretty good. Junior Caminero's 3 home runs. He said he would like to stay there for a few more days if he could. And we saw his first bat flip as a big leaguer. We reminded him he had kind of won in a Dominican playoff game that was kind of cool. But he said that was his first one in the big leagues. He just watched that ball go and felt like it was worthy of it. So, yeah, there was a lot good that happened there. Then the Rays had the day off. I mean, some people chilled out. Some people went up in seaplanes and everything like that, from what I hear, you. And then, Mariners team that's struggling a little bit, but it's a big weekend here in Seattle. They're going to name their top 50 players in history. They've got an alumni home run derby today. And maybe if the Rays ever do something like that, you could come back as an alumni announcer.

0: made, so I'm assuming he'll probably move on. And then Chase Selesky, who was DFA'd earlier this week, was claimed off waiver. So a little bit of shuffling kind of at the, you would call kind of the bottom tier of the roster there. But the Rays feel good where they are. They're, you have Carson Williams up here today to replace Ben Williamson, who we talked about a little bit. And he's been playing some second base. He's been struggling a little bit at AAA, but he said, you know, it's been kind of an ebb and flow for him with the adjustments. He knows there's work he has to do. You know, maybe the change of scenery helps. We've seen that before where guys struggle in AAA and they come up here and do better in the majors. So he's going to play. I mean, it sounds like it'll be a similar platoon situation as it was when it was Williamson and Palacios. It'll be Palacios and Williams. Now, don't mix those names up on the air, by the way.
1: I will try not to. You did get a chance to talk to Ben. What is the prognosis for his hamstring?
0: Yeah, he, you know, he just said he'd never had anything like this before. He did use the phrase that he felt something pop, which is a bad sign. They didn't give us the grade, but talking to Kevin Cash, it sounds like, you know, he said he's going to be out for some time, and there's 7 weeks or so left in the regular season. And I asked Cash, you know, are they hoping he'll, you know, he said they're hoping he'll get back by then, but probably no guarantee. So probably see, I think these first 2 weeks from what Cash said will be kind of key, whatever kind of progress he makes. But yeah, Ben Williams has been a pretty valuable player. I mean, not just playing second base, but also to be able to fill in at short, which I think is probably part of the reason why Carson Williams is here. They know he can play shortstop and play a decent shortstop. So Cash even mentioned, you know, a possibility. Carson's played a couple games at third. If there was a situation where they pinch ran, you would never pinch hit for Junior Caminero. Pinch ran for Junior Caminero, and Carson needed to pop over to third, that would be a possibility also.
1: No doubt Ben's been quite important. So has Chandler Simpson, who today we found out won the Heart and Hustle Award.
0: God, see, these are major league segues. Chris Adams-Waugh was trying to do some big league segues the other day, but you always have the real big league segues. Yeah, I mean, cool. Look, we all know the hustle part for Chandler Simpson, but like Cash said, the heart part is just the attitude he has, the dedication he has. You know, Cash talked about how much he wants, how much Chandler wants to get better, and that really stands out about him. And I think we've all talked to Chandler, and you appreciate, you know, he always, he's humble about his success and says there's always more he wants to do. And I think you're seeing that. And that award is given by the Major League Baseball Players Alumni Association. Former players are the ones who vote, some of whom are the people that are around the Rays, obviously. So each team has a winner, and then there's an overall winner. But for Chandler Simpson, in his first full big league season, second overall, to be honored like that's pretty cool.
1: Pretty amazing indeed. And speaking of amazing, Cam Boozer's story is amazing. You had a chance to talk to him, and here he is playing in this ballpark that his dad helped build. First time he's doing it?
0: Yeah, he talked about, I mean, look, the story of what he overcame, both in personal off-the-field issues and injuries, I've written about that, and you know, certainly I'll repost that, I'm sure, on TampaBay.com or on Twitter today or X today. But what he overcame and the fact that, you know, he lived here, and he said, you know, he was at a baseball driving into the city to work, like construction kind of work, putting up like audio panels in a like a music studio or something. His dad did help build this. He said he'd come here once in a while to go to games, but always wanted to play baseball on the field here, and he never has. He didn't get back here with the Red Sox or the White Sox. This is his first time back, and I mean, you were standing there. He got a little emotional. He had to pause a couple times, and his mom and dad and his sisters will be here tonight, his high school coach, and you know, he kind of admitted he's going to have to take a breath when he gets out there on the mound. And you know, it's, you know, we hear these guys say this stuff, and sometimes you think, oh, yeah, but I think you could feel it, and I think you did too, just talking to him, how much this really means to him.
1: No doubt. It's a great story, and we look forward to that and more from you, Topper, over the course of this weekend here in Seattle.
0: All right, anytime, and have a good time in the three-man radio booth tonight.
1: We're going to do our best. Let's go back to the guy who's all alone back in Tampa Bay, Chris Adams-Waugh.
2: Yeah, all alone indeed. We'll go to another break, though, here on the show. And when we come back, we'll get you all set for first pitch between the Rays and the Mariners. That's right after this on the Rays Baseball Network.
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0: And that is going to do it for us on the Rays Radio pregame show. Let's see if the Rays can make it 13 of their last 17 and 4 in a row. Enjoy the three-man booth with Andy, Neil, and Doug. And we'll talk to you in the third with trivia. Enjoy the game, everybody.
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2: Here is Angel Martinez. Swings and grounds it, hits the mound, and a diving stop at short by Williamson gets up and throws him out at first to retire the side. And took a hit and a run off the board.
3: In Southwest Florida, weather turns fast. A sunny afternoon can quickly become dangerous lightning, flooding rain, or a tropical system worth watching. Southwest Florida turns to Wink News. With Wink Doppler 3X and the Wink meteorologists, Wink tracks storms closer to home. Before the storm reaches your street, turn to Wink. Wink News, the weather authority.
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11: Killian comes plateward, and a swing and a little looper. Back of second. It's going to drop base hit. Simpson rounding third. He's going to come home. There will be no throw. Jonathan Aranda does it again. His second walk-off this year, and the Rays with a clean sweep of the Giants. They come back to take it 2-1 and 10.
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0: As the 0-2 is cut on and missed for strike three. And a five-pitch fourth for Drew Rasmussen, who picks up strikeout number three.
10: Crown Automotive, the better way to buy for over 50 years.
2: Caminero sends one way up into the air in a deep center field. Martin turns and admires, and over the batter's eye. Home run, Caminero. What a shot. It's 1-0 Rays.
10: To bring you the play-by-play of today's game, here are the voices of the Rays, Andy Freed and Neil Solons.
2: Welcome, everyone, to Seattle, Washington. The road trip for the Rays has come northwest from Denver, and we are getting ready for game one of three, a weekend set for the Rays against the Seattle Mariners. And along with Neil Solons and Doug Wechter, I'm Andy Freed, bidding you welcome to the ballpark here in Seattle, where it's a celebratory weekend. The Mariners are celebrating 50 seasons of Seattle Mariner baseball. For them this year, though, it has been a bit of a downturn for a team that was one game away from the World Series. They have dipped to four games under 500. They are 56-60 for the year, coming off a series loss against the Detroit Tigers, where they were outscored 21-4 and lost 11-0 yesterday. Meantime, the Rays, quite the opposite. After losing 2 of 3 against the White Sox last weekend, the Rays went to Colorado and took all three, one of them in extra innings, in fact, the 11-inning game where they came back with 2 in the 9th and then 2 in the 11th to win. And then what did they do 2 days ago? They blanked the Colorado Rockies at Coors Field. A shutout for Nick Martinez, Tyler Wells, Garrett Clevenger, and Cam Boozer. The Rays pitching staff held the Rockies to no runs over their last 16 innings. Think of that. How good were the Rays pitching? No runs for the home team at Coors Field with the elevation and the altitude and all of that. And they just did not allow them to score. Today, a homecoming of sorts for Drew Rasmussen. Drew will take to the mound today, having already pitched well against the Mariners last year here. A game similar on a Friday night where he pitched well, and then a Cal Raleigh home run late in the game turned it around, and the Rays lost 3-2. Drew is 10-5 on the year from nearby Puyallup, Washington, and he's got all kind of family and friends in the ballpark today to watch him go for his 11th win of the year. The Mariners, meantime, go with Logan Gilbert, who is their number one, you might say, in their rotation. Their opening day starter from this year and from last year, a guy that has been a game one starter in postseason series. He's also a guy that came back and worked two innings in game seven of the league championship series in relief last year. He is a Mariner through and through. And he pitched well against the Rays back on July the 11th, but Rays ended up pulling out a victory. He was tagged for four runs over six innings. It's the beginning of a three-game series. The Rays tonight, tomorrow night, and then Sunday afternoon before we head on to Sacramento and get ready to take on the A's beginning next week. As the game begins today, the Rays have a 4.5 game lead over the Yankees in first place, and the Red Sox 5 games out beginning today, but last I looked, they were blowing out the A's, and the Red Sox are on some kind of run, a miraculous run of 31-5 to make themselves relevant again here in the American League East. Well, Neil got a chance to talk to Chandler Simpson. He was named the winner of the Heart and Hustle Award, the representative from the Rays. They'll pick one for all of Major League Baseball before the end of the year. So a tip of the cap for sure to Chandler Simpson. And I don't think anyone had any argument whatsoever with that choice of Chandler. When Neil caught up to him, he said, well, what does it mean to be the Rays recipient of the Heart and Hustle Award?
12: Progressive knows there's no one more important to your team than your pet.
13: Yeah, it means a lot. Just as people out there that recognize what I bring to the game, that recognize my heart and hustle, just doing all the things on the baseball field to help the team win, and just playing it the right way.
14: When you hear the words heart and hustle, what do each of those words mean to you, and how does it shown in your play?
13: Yeah, I mean, I feel like the hard part is just the grit mentality that you have to bring to baseball on an everyday basis. I mean, it'll beat you down if you're not have the competitive spirit and mindset. And then the hustle part, I mean, that's something I feel like it's both things that you can control at the end of the day. So the fact that I'm being rewarded for something I control is very honored and blessed to be a part of. So
14: yeah, what was your thought when you first got the word, and how did they tell you?
13: First I got the word, I saw it on Instagram, and that's how I found out, but I was definitely honored, and I just got to continue to make good on it.
14: In terms of this your first real full season, because you did spend a little time back in the minors last year, to be honored like this, what does that mean to you?
13: Yeah, it means a lot. The fact that I was able to just be blessed and to given the opportunity to be up here every day and just play and showcase my skills, I mean, that's a blessing in itself. But to be recognized for how I approach the game, how I play the game, is a whole different level, so I'm definitely appreciative.
14: What are you learning in this first full year? Because I think you had said in another interview, this has almost been like your true rookie year, because you've had to learn so much on the fly.
13: Yeah, learning a lot. I'm just learning a lot about myself, about the game, how there's ebbs and flows to it, how you can dig yourself in the holes and then dig your way out, how to continue to be a good teammate, be positive while going through different ebbs and flows, being the same person every day. So I'm learning a lot.
14: Does that kind of exemplify the heart part of this?
13: Yeah.
14: In heart and hustle is being able to dig yourself out?
13: Yeah, most definitely. I mean, I feel like it just goes back to just being the same person every day, no matter what's happening. You can control the heart and the hustle, so just making sure you controlling that, and then everything else will follow suit.
14: Did you get to talk to your family or at least text with them? And what did it mean to them to hear that you got an award?
13: I texted my dad. He texted me congrats and told me to keep going. And he's like, this is what exemplifies you, and you got to continue to build on it.
2: Chandler Simpson speaking about his parents and speaking about being the Rays recipient of the Heart and Hustle Award. And Neil, no surprise. And is anyone even noticing the fact that Chandler has now jumped into third place in the American League in hitting? Just 1 point behind Yandy Diaz. Jordan Alvarez leading the way. But I'm looking forward to the rest of the league talking a little bit more about how Chandler Simpson has turned his season around.
15: Chandler, in fact, was asked today about moving that high in terms of batting average in baseball, and he didn't really realize it and said, well, I still got 2 months, so it's more important to be there at the end than it is right now. We got a lot of baseball to be played, and he's so focused on the day-to-day and just getting better every day. I think that's why he's doing what he's doing, and he's certainly deserving of that award.
2: Kevin Cash said before the game, he has not been around a player that has more effort put forth than Chandler Simpson in trying to improve his defense. Meantime, Doug, as we get ready for baseball today, when you come to Seattle, pitching is always the name of the game. And for Logan Gilbert, he'll be starting today against Drew Rasmus. I know you always said you loved pitching here at this ballpark.
16: Absolutely. Well, I love the ballpark anyways. This ballpark in general is one of my favorite places to come to. It was one of my favorite places to play. But pitching here, they have always had a history of really good pitching. Logan Gilbert fits right in. He's one of those guys who comes at you with a few different offerings. Big, tall right-hander, 6'6", mid to upper 90s, nasty split finger, and just really does a good job of pounding the strike zone. And, you know, on the race side of thing, look, Drew Rasmussen is throwing the ball as well as I've ever seen. You know, he's gone out there the last couple games and really set the tone. He's commanding the ball. He's got all his pitches working for him, and now he's utilizing that changeup even more, which is becoming a true weapon. So it should be a fantastic matchup tonight.
2: Should be capacity crowds all weekend for the Rays against the Seattle Mariners. I may be free with Neil Solons and Doug Wechter. When we come back, we'll have starting lineups and first pitch, the Rays and the Mariners. Beginning of the series coming up next on the Rays Radio Network.
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0: 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Officially, Ben Williamson with a hamstring pull went on the injured list today, and the Rays have called up Carson Williams to take his place on the roster. Meanwhile, in our out-of-town scoreboard from Visit Tampa Bay, vacation like a champ, make your game plan at VisitTampaBay.com. Rays start the night 4.5 up on the Yankees and 5 on the Red Sox in the American League East. That's also for the best mark in the league. And the Red Sox continue to roll. They were routing the A's at last look. 13-1 now in the top half of the ninth. Yankees delayed by rain are scoreless in the top of the third, hosting the Atlanta Braves. Now time for our starting lineups for tonight. 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Time to thrive. We'll start with Seattle, managed by Dan Wilson. And they are 56-60, a bit of a surprise. Leading things off will be the former Oriole in right field, that's Taylor Ward. Hitting second and playing second is Cole Young, best defensive second baseman right now in the game. The number three batter with former Ray, it's Randy Arozarena. Arozarena is in left field. Hitting cleanup is Dominic Canzone. Canzone is the designated hitter. The fifth place batter did not play in the last series between these two teams. In Tampa Bay, that's Julio Rodriguez, who is in center. Josh Naylor bats sixth tonight. He'll be the first baseman. Hitting seventh is Brendan Donovan. He also was on the injured list when these two teams squared off right before the All-Star break. Donovan at third base. Batting eighth for the first time this year is last year's MVP runner-up, Cal Raleigh. Raleigh catches, and the shortstop, Colt Emerson, will round out the lineup for the Seattle Mariners. So again, it's Ward, Young, Arozarena, Canzone, Rodriguez, Naylor, Donovan, Raleigh, and Emerson. That's the lineup for Seattle with the talented right-hander Logan Gilbert on the hill. Lineup cards being exchanged and don't played as we speak. The Rays start the night 68-46, just a couple wins away from becoming the first American League team with 70 victories this year. And here's how Kevin Cash's group will look. Yandy Diaz will lead things off. He's the designated hitter. Hitting second and playing first base is Jonathan Aranda. The number three batter is Junior Caminero, now second in baseball in home runs with 33. Yordan Alvarez of the Astros is the only one with more, and he's got just two more than Junior. The cleanup man is Liam Hicks. Hicks is behind the plate, his second start there, and third overall since coming over from the Marlins. The number five batter is Red Hot Chandler Simpson. The Hart and Hustle Award winner, as you heard, will be in left field tonight for the Tampa Bay Rays. Batting sixth and giving Cedric Mullins a rest in center field is Johnny DeLuca. DeLuca in center. Hitting seventh is Victor Mesa Jr. He just had two triples his last contest. Batting eighth at second base will be Richie Palacios. And Taylor Walls is the shortstop. And Walls rounds out the order. So again, Diaz, Aranda, and Caminero. Hicks, Simpson, DeLuca, Mesa, Palacios, Walls. That's the lineup for the Tampa Bay Rays, or starting lineups from Republic Bank. Time to thrive. Rays are going to wear their navy blue tops and gray pants as they did throughout most of their series against the Colorado Rockies. The bright blue tops with the yellow numerals and names on the back and the black pants are the ones worn by the Seattle Mariners on this night. And as we wait for Seattle to take the field at the start of their 50th anniversary celebration, let's set the umpires. Doug Eddings has the plate. Emil Jimenez at first. Gabe Morales at second. And Mike Malinsky is the umpire at third. So again, Eddings, the crew chief on the plate. Emil Jimenez at first. Gabe Morales at second. Mike Malinsky over at third. Logan Gilbert, who played his college ball at Stetson, on the mound to take his warm-up tosses. And with that, let's get to our pitching preview. It is from Canes Furniture, quality selection value. That's the confidence of Canes. Doug, what do you look for tonight from Logan Gilbert, and what makes him tough?
1: Yeah, 29-year-old right-hander. Look, being 6'6" on the mound and having a six-pitch mix can make him very tough, but I think one of the best qualities about him is the fact that he's a strike thrower. I mean, he goes out there and has a 5.4% walk rate, and just so you understand what that means, 8.4% walk rate is major league average, which means he just flat out attacks you. 96-97 miles an hour with a four seamer. He's got a slider, a split finger, a sweeper change and a cutter. And get this, he has four different pitch types that have 30 or above whiff rate. And what that means is he's got four different weapons that he can strike you out with. So big time strikeout guy. Guy who pounds the strike zone, and a guy who's had a lot of success in this building at home this year. He's 7-3 in 13 games. So the Rays offense has their work cut out for him. But remember, they are coming off that series in Colorado where the offense looked really, really good. So hopefully they can carry that momentum out here against Logan Gilbert.
0: Certainly would be nice as the Rays face Gilbert for the second time this season. We've got a gorgeous day here in Seattle. The dome is open. We're expecting that throughout the course of the weekend as the Rays play the first of three in the second leg of their three-city road trip out west that will conclude in West Sacramento against the A's Monday, Tuesday, and Wednesday. Well, it's just like Broadway. One night only for one night only. We have Andy Freed back with us in the booth. It's a three-man group. Partner, glad to have you back with us, and you're all set for the play-by-play to get us started, Rays and Seattle.
2: I'm just glad you survived the tour of the seaplane. We'll get into it real quick. How was it?
0: It was exhilarating.
2: Fantastic. Glad you survived it. Neil got the best view of all of us. Well, we got a pretty darn good view here in the booth for a big crowd on a Friday night in Seattle for the first-place Rays and the third-place Mariners. But the Mariners, don't be fooled. They're not that far from first themselves. We are ready to go from Seattle in the first pitch of the night. From Logan Gilbert to Yandy Diaz is swung on and missed. 6:46 local time. The Rays and the Mariners get underway. The Rays did take 2 of 3 against Seattle. The Tropicana Field for what was Longo Legacy Weekend. And now the Mariners having their own 50-season celebration here this weekend in the state of Washington. Yandy reaches for it, swings and misses at another one, and it's 0-2. Brady Williams coaching third, Corey Dickerson at first. For both of these teams, wearing dark blue jerseys today. 0-2 to Yandy Diaz. Gilbert out of his windup, and here he throws. Lined into right, hit well, but not well enough. Ward reaches up over his shoulder, and a shadow turns to sunshine. He makes the catch, and there's one out. You know, Doug, we often talk about the best time to get a pitcher is early, but for Gilbert, it seems like more so than most other pitchers.
1: Yeah, it's interesting, and I think you're reading my highlighted notes here, Andy. We're thinking on the same page, buddy. He has an ERA in the fives in the first inning, but after the first inning, it all settles in for him. So, just like a lot of other folks on the mound, if you're going to get to him, you have got to get to him early before he really locks it in.
2: All right, here is Jonathan Aranda coming off a 6-RBI series against Colorado. Left-hand batter against the right-handed throws of Gilbert, and he throws low and inside 1-0. The game that Gilbert pitched against the Rays July the 11th, he actually probably pitched a little bit better than what 4 runs and 6 2/3 would show. 2 inherited runs came in late in the game. Aranda takes right down the middle, and a strike is called. The Rays were able to scratch a run against him on a Ben Williamson RBI double, and then later on a Jonathan Aranda RBI double himself. But that was the game, if you remember. The Rays were leading 2-1. Gilbert was pitching into the seventh inning, and with one out and the bases empty, he allowed a double to Aranda, who slices one foul over the Rays dugout on third. And it's 1-2. And then they decided to intentionally walk Junior Caminero. Remember, there was a visit on the mound where we thought they might be taking him out. They ended up leaving him in. He walked Junior. They brought in Gabe Spire. And Ryan Vallade on the first pitch at a 3-run home run that ended up leading the Rays to a 6-1 win. And Gilbert got tagged with a loss. Aranda takes just outside. And it's 2-2. And I'll tell you what, every time you face the Mariners, man, you just get a good starting pitcher every single day. And I think they still are a team that are always on the verge of getting on a hot streak and still winning this AL West. Aranda takes breaking ball inside, and it runs full 3-2.
1: I think one of the cool things about the Seattle organization when you're talking about pitching, it's always been rich with history of pitching. They draft the majority of these guys who get to the big leagues. A lot of other clubs, you know, they acquire through trades or they're finding creative ways to get new guys on the mound. But Seattle just seems like they do such a good job of developing the minor leagues.
2: They just don't miss on those top picks for pitchers. 3-2 to Aranda, swung on a missed strike 3. You look here at Gilbert, their top pick in 2018. Kirby tomorrow, their top pick in 2019. And Emerson Hancock on Sunday, their top pick in 2020. I mean, you can't do much better than that.
1: I'll set the defense for us real quick right here. Left to right, Randy Arozarena, Julio Rodriguez, Taylor Ward. Third to first, Brandon Donovan, Cole Emerson, Cole Young over at second base, Josh Naylor at first, and Cal Raleigh behind the plate, Andy.
2: Here is Junior Caminero coming off a three-homer series against Colorado. And Gilbert's first one is taken low and outside, ball one. Junior, when we got to Colorado, said, I heard the ball travels well here. He'll make it travel where anywhere, but he would loft those fly balls up in the altitude, and he would test the true moniker of Mile High City. Three homers there, but now he's at sea level. On 1-0, popped him up out of play to the right side, and it's one ball, one strike.
1: You know, the interesting thing about his bombs, every one of them, I mean, none of them were Colorado home runs, right? Every single one of them would have gotten out into any ballpark. Now, did the pitches move a little bit different or a little less? Yeah, maybe. But, I mean, look, Caminero, he doesn't get shorted on bombs, man.
2: He doesn't need that extra help. Gilbert overthrows a breaking ball that goes to the backstop. And two balls and one strike to Junior. Gilbert stands tall, about 6'6", like Neil said, from Stetson. Went to Wakiva High School in Apopka back home in our state of Florida. Two balls and a strike. And now here he comes. Swing and a miss. And it is 2-2.
1: Well, I'm really liking the breaking ball right now out of Gilbert's hand. He's just spinning it. Looks very tight. He's controlling it. He's putting it where he wants to. And, you know, one of the things with him, even though he's a power pitcher, he knows how to throw secondary pitches even in behind in counts.
2: You just don't know what he's going to throw. And in any count, it seems like he's comfortable with most pitches, even when he is, like Doug says, behind. The 2-2 to Caminero is bounced in, and it runs full 3-2.
1: Well, right when I say he's got pinpoint command with a breaking ball, he threw one about, 55 feet?
2: Yeah.
1: That about right?
2: Set him up.
1: That's forecasting.
2: Full count 3-2 here to Caminero. Liam Hicks is on deck. We're two out of the bases empty. A big nod by Logan Gilbert. All the elbows and knees coming together, and the payoff pitch is outside and a challenge requested by Raleigh. Doug Eddings is the home plate umpire.
3: The catcher's challenge of ball call.
2: And he is the crew chief. Crowd will pretty much tell you whether it was a strike or a ball if it ever comes up on the video board. Here it comes. Ball four. The gasp from the crowd goes up as Junior Caminero draws a two-out walk. And the Mariners will be down. Wow, the Mariners will be down.
3: Seattle has one more challenge.
2: As Doug says, Doug Eidings, it is, says, down to one challenge. From that says less than a tenth of an inch.
1: So it missed by a seam.
2: Yes, it's incredible. All right, so they'll get Gilbert out of the stretch here. And up comes Liam Hicks, the new Rays catcher. And the left-hand batter pops it up high and foul, left side, and this goes down and into the lower deck. People still coming in on this Friday night in Seattle. We bumped into a lady who had driven up from Portland, Oregon. She said it normally takes about 4 hours, but she's going to spend the weekend up here. She said she ran into traffic, took 6 hours, and boy, they are the northwest part of the United States' team. Hicks lifts one in the air, shallow left. Here comes Randy Arozarena in and to his left. He's under it, and he's got it to retire the side. Logan Gilbert, a scoreless first, and Drew Rasmussen already to the mound. We go to the last of the first in Seattle. Rays nothing. Mariners on the way after this on the Rays Radio Network.
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1: 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And taking the mound for the Tampa Bay Rays, Drew Rasmussen, home state of Washington. He's 31 years old, right-handed pitcher, 10-5 on the year, 2.91 on the ERA in 21 games. He's got 117 in the third innings, 122 punchouts, and he has been very sharp his last three starts, 3-0 with a 1 ERA, 24 punchouts to only 3 walks versus Seattle. Over his career, 2-0 with a 1.40 ERA. So he is very comfortable in this building, very comfortable going up against these Mariners, Andy.
2: With family and friends in attendance, no doubt. He'll be pitching against the team that he has his best career ERA against. Doug mentioned that 1.4 ERA. That's top in Drew's career. And a new acquisition from the Orioles, Taylor Ward, takes a first pitch strike, and it's 0-1. Ward and then Young and a Rosarena against the native of Puyallup, Washington. And I asked around to make sure that I was saying it right.
1: You know what? I'm glad you said it first.
2: The 0-1 fastball swung on a miss, and it is 0-2. What is it about what he's doing, Doug, that makes you think that he's throwing the best that you've seen him?
1: Because he's just so repeatable. He's commanding the zone, and he's got all of his pitches working at the same time. Sometimes as a pitcher, you go out there, and you might not have all the feel.
2: This one's lifted in the air towards shallow right field, playable for Mesa Jr. Drifting to it towards the foul line a couple of steps, and that's one out here on three pitches to start the game.
1: And if you just look at the way he's attacking, right? So a lot of times Drew will go out there and maybe not get a ton of swing and miss. I think at this point in time, the last couple outings, he's gotten swing and miss. He's also gotten weak contact. So really, he's attacking on all fronts, and he's executing all kinds of pitches on all kinds of counts. I just never seen him as sharp as this.
2: He's been terrific. And now here is Cole Young, left-hand batter, with Caminero in shallow at third. And a big ball, one high, 1-0. The issue for the Mariners has nothing to do with their pitching. They tend to pitch very, very well. It's been about their offense this year. And Drew backs off the left-hand batting Young inside. It's 1-1. I mean, outscored 2-0, I should say. They were outscored 21-4 by the Tigers and lost 11-0 yesterday, which at home, boy, those are stingers. Two balls, no strikes, and now a strike called on the inside. 2-1 the count to Young.
1: Yeah, it's interesting when you talk and dive into the numbers on this offense, right? You look at the names, you think, okay, well, they got to be pretty good, right? Put up some numbers, only averaging 3.2 runs over the last 15 games. That's crazy.
2: Young lifts one high and foul left side out of the play, 2-2.
1: And there's obvious gaps, right? And the obvious one is, you know, we'll talk about it eventually here, is Cal Raleigh. I mean, look, he is truly just dropped off the planet when you look at the number. 60 home runs last year. I mean, this guy had 125 RBI last year. Now he's hitting the bottom of the lineup.
2: 2-2 pitch lined up the middle, but to his left, sliding to his knees, spinning around walls, throws wide of the bag at first, and Young is aboard. I'm assuming they'll say infield single. Walls had to go from the shortstop side well over to the second base side of the bag, and a good throw probably gets Young, but hard to say. And it'll be a hit. I can't imagine they'd call that an error.
1: Well, most guys can't even get to that ball.
2: Yeah.
1: I mean, just the fact, you know, Taylor Walls had the effort to get to it, that was pretty impressive.
2: All right, so man aboard with one out. And here's Randy Arozarena. And Rasmussen's pitch to him. Fastball taken outside, ball one.
1: Well, you also love the tempo from Rasmussen.
2: Always.
1: It is so great. I mean, look, strike throwing is one thing, but working fast and strike throwing, that's how you gain momentum on your side.
2: His defense usually seems to be very sharp behind him. Swinging a slow chopper up the first baseline, foul. And that's one ball, one strike. Randy having a good year. All-star year for the Mariners, hitting .285 coming in. And the power and speed, as always, is there. And a Randy chant going up from the big crowd. Rasmussen's 1-1, very high. Two balls and one strike.
1: Still hard to get used to here, isn't it?
2: It never looked right in any other uniform other than
1: does,
2: the Rays.
1: I agree. There's just certain players, right?
2: It's such a signature moment.
1: Yeah.
2: Several signature moments Here goes Young. The pitch is high. Throw down to second base by Hicks. He is out at second base. Called by Gabe Morales, the umpire at second, and Young coming off the field. And how about the early test for Liam Hicks?
1: Outstanding job. You know, everybody talks about Liam Hicks offensively, right? And for good reason. Look, in his debut, he hit a grand slam for the Rays. That was pretty good. But, you know, they don't really talk as much about him defensively, and that was an outstanding job of catch and throw right there. He got rid of that ball so quickly, put it on the money for that slap tag. Great job by Hicks.
2: It's 3-1 to a Rosarena, and the pitch taken all the way for a strike 3-2. And you know what? He might be fresher than most catchers coming down the stretch because the Marlins were playing Joe Mack so much, and that's partly why Hicks was a bit expendable for them. His legs may be fresher than most other catchers. The 3-2 pitch line caught by Jonathan Aranda on the backhand. He was playing.
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1: All right, to the second inning. Both teams got one base runner, and we go to the second, no score. Chandler Simpson will start it, and then Johnny DeLuca and Victor Mesa Jr. Doug, we were talking between innings about not only is Gilbert's velocity up, but where he delivers the baseball is just so close to the plate.
0: He's almost placing it in Cowrella's glove. I mean, 7 feet, 6 inches of extension. And really what that means is he's releasing it about a foot closer than average on a major league mound.
1: Simpson fouls one back. So for the hitter, it gets on you that much quicker?
0: So they say every foot of extension equates to 3 miles an hour of visual difference. And so what that basically means is since he's releasing it a foot closer than the average pitcher, that means tack on 3 miles an hour on whatever pitch he's throwing. 100 looks like 103.
1: Simpson pops one up and to left to a Rosarena, angling over to his right a couple of steps. And one out. So if he's throwing 99s to the hitter, that's about the same as what a 102 would be.
0: That's it. Jeez. It looks like it jumps on you like a 102. And then you talk about the carry that he has, right? He's got carry to the top of the zone. He's got a split finger. He's got a slider. He's got a sweeper. And he throws them all for strikes. And typically when you're talking about a guy who goes out there and has swing and miss, you're thinking about a 20-25% whiff rate. He's got four pitches in the 30-plus percent whiff rate.
1: He's been one of the top strikeout pitchers. He's still better than one per inning this year. Johnny DeLuca takes outside a low ball one. And yet, I mean, he is human. His last four appearances, he's given up at least 3 runs in all of them. So it makes you wonder, is he prone to a single mistake or two during the game that might happen with men on base? Makes you wonder. One ball, no strikes. From the windup, he throws. Swing, high drive, left center field, giving chases Rodriguez all the way back to the wall, and it's gone! A home run for Johnny DeLuca, and the Rays take a 1-0 lead in Seattle. Right over the 376 sign, and with Julio Rodriguez going back, you're never totally sure that it's getting over his glove until it was, and then in the end, he didn't even leap for it. So DeLuca with a home run, and the Rays score first in Seattle.
0: Well, every hit is a win with Suncoast. For each Rays hit, Suncoast donates $79 in honor of their 79 Florida branches, with up to $10,000 going towards two local nonprofits each month. Boy, that was a bomb. Johnny DeLuca just on time with that heater up in the zone. He's been showing off some pop lately.
1: And now here's Victor Mesa Jr., and he takes first pitch, low ball one. Kind of interesting that it's DeLuca in the lineup and not Mullins today, too. A right-hand batter against the righty Gilbert instead of the lefty Mullins. And good call by Kevin Cash and company.
0: You wonder what they see.
1: There's got to be info, right?
0: There has to be. I mean, what kind of matchup looks like you should bat a righty on righty with Logan Gilbert on the mound? And, well, it paid off first at bat.
1: And I'm looking at it. He was in the lineup against Gilbert when the Rays faced him in July. He went 0-for-4 that day, but has already given the Rays the lead on their first hit. One ball, one strike to Mesa. Gilbert returns. Swing and a high drive left center field. That one's hit well. Back towards the warning track goes Rodriguez, but he's under this one. Shy of the track to grab it for the second out of the inning. Pretty good swing, though, by Mesa, and he got around.
0: Well, Rays, I mean, look, they put up a lot of runs in that Colorado series, and you're hoping that's what will get the bats going again. Prior to that series, I mean, the offense was struggling, right? We were struggling trying to get that big hit, struggling to get the power game going, struggling really to get runs. And then you go to Colorado, and I think Colorado has, Colorado can fix a lot of things offensively for a team, and hopefully that's what we're seeing.
1: Makes you wonder, though, what about the series after you go to Colorado? As Palacios swings and misses at a first pitch breaking ball, you wonder, suddenly you're back into the real world again.
0: Right. I mean, you're hoping that it builds your confidence is really what it is. You know the numbers are going to go back down to normal, or at least go back a little bit from where they were in Colorado. But hopefully all these guys are just feeling better in the box.
1: And the 0-1 pitch, breaking ball low, one ball, one strike.
0: You know, the comfortable swings is what I was looking for. And really top to bottom in the lineup, everybody looks so comfortable. Maybe one or two guys still scuffling a little bit. But, you know, just being so comfortable in that box, letting it go on certain counts, that's what I wanted to see.
1: Gilbert from the wind and throws 1-1, slapped foul into the second deck.
0: Oh,
1: behind the plate, caught by a fan with a glove.
0: That was outstanding.
1: That was, you know what? I've said it for so many years. How do you not bring your glove to the ballpark?
0: That's awesome. I love it. I like the people who still score the games.
1: Me too. Look at you. You got a pretty good-looking scorecard going on over there.
0: And it's in pen. And
1: good.
0: Don't look at any of my other ones because they're all, at some point in time, I just lose it in the broadcast and I start cheating off of you and Nielsey.
1: On 1 and 2, Palacios fouls it back. I'm with you, though. I like people that, if somebody's keeping score to game, that tells me something about them. That they're into the game.
0: Yeah, I agree. I love it. I think it's fun. It's old school. And, it's great, man. But I'm with you. Bringing a glove to the game, I mean, how do you not?
1: And there might be, 40,000 people here tonight? And you're thinking, well, what are my chances? Well, you increase your chances if you bring them in. Palacios takes a fastball outside corner for strike three called to retire the side. But Johnny DeLuca gets the team on the board with their first hit. It's a home run to left center and through 1 1/2. It's the Rays 1, Seattle nothing on the Rays Radio Network.
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0: Well, craving the best pizza in Tampa Bay, Colony Grill, the official pizza of the Tampa Bay Rays, has been serving this famous thin crust pizza since 1935. Whether you're celebrating a win or just enjoying a meal with family and friends, Colony Grill's famous thin crust pizza knocks it out of the park.
1: Just like Johnny DeLuca did moments ago to give the Rays a 1-0 lead. Johnny's 8th home run of the year. And the Rays do score first here in Seattle. For the Mariners now, Canzone, Julio Rodriguez, and Josh Naylor. There are two members of the Mariners that were not active when the Rays hosted Seattle a couple of weeks ago. And Julio Rodriguez being one of them, and Brendan Donovan the other. Mariners mostly fully stocked, at least positionally now. A swing and a miss at a first one by Rasmussen. No balls and one strike. Canzone, power hitter, mostly the full-time DH for these M's. 18 home runs on the year. Rasmussen's pitch, he dropped it low and outside. It's one ball and one strike. Of course, Drew not only from this part of the country, but to college at Oregon State. Knows what it's like. Pitching out here, swinging a pop-up foul back towards the upper deck. And caught by another fan with the glove.
0: They got a bunch of athletes out here.
1: They kind of do.
0: They're all ready for it. I love it.
1: This place is filled in very nicely. A lot of people, and they're expecting even bigger tomorrow for the top 50 Mariners of all time.
0: Every year we come out here, they have something fun going on, don't they?
1: What do they think? We're the Washington Generals to their Harlem Globetrotters?
0: Every year, man. It's crazy.
1: They do it right out here. They really do. And the 2-2 from Rasmussen is pulled on the ground, foul behind first. 2 balls, 2 strikes.
0: So it was it Randy Johnson or Ichiro?
1: Ichiro last year.
0: And Randy Johnson caught his first pitch. Is that right?
1: As I recall.
0: And I could not believe. The catcher's gear didn't even go up to his knees.
1: No.
0: If you remember that.
1: The 2-2 to Canzone is outside 3-2. Well, how many catchers are 6'10"?
0: And left-handed.
1: Yes. And left-handed nervous. Now, there are a lot of Mariner players in their history here this weekend. Here's a swing and a pop-up. Might have chased ball four. That thing is lifted out towards shallow center field where Taylor Walls moves back and makes the catch. For the first out, we took an elevator ride with Adrian Beltre today. We saw those that are old enough. Remember Rupert Jones? We saw him getting out of the elevator earlier. We've already seen Griffey Jr. here. We've seen Mike Cameron here. And while not all of the top 50 in Mariners history can be here, there's an awful lot. And, you know, 50 seasons, they've had a lot of Hall of Fame star quality here in Seattle. Not to mention Edgar. Here's a swing and a miss by Julio Rodriguez, who was the, what an indoctrination into big league baseball. That's the first guy you ever faced?
0: First guy I ever faced, first guy I struck out. And I remember as soon as I got the strikeout, you know, Toby Hall was catching. And so I'm standing on the mound, and I'm like, hey, man, you know, throw that ball out. Like, I want to keep that ball.
1: Yeah.
0: And so he throws the ball out, and I see it go into the dugout, and it looked like there was, like, three or four different balls, right? And so I think I got the right one. I'm just telling myself I did, but, you know.
1: Incidentally, Liam Hicks just got clipped by that foul tip by Julio Rodriguez. Either it was the ball or it was the backswing. I'm not sure, but Hicks is being looked at. He's going to stay in there, showing us a replay of it. Oh, it was a baseball in the worst spot. So he's going to be okay, but it's going to take a few moments.
6: He also got, Julio got him on the backswing, too. So he got clocked on the back of the head.
1: Wow.
6: On the backswing also.
1: All right, 0-1 the count to Rodriguez. The stretch with the base is empty, and Rasmussen pitches, taking low and outside. What pitch did you get Edgar on to strike
0: fastball.
1: Out?
0: Is that fastball right? Up in the zone. Yeah. It was awesome, man. It was awesome. Got Ichiro that same game on a changeup, which I hardly ever threw.
1: It's two guys that didn't strike out that much.
0: I know. It was wild.
1: Rasmussen's 1-1, whacked into left field. It lands for a base hit. Julio Rodriguez with a single to left, and he's always a threat to run. The Mariners have their second hit of the night.
0: Well, Julio Rodriguez has been hitting the ball pretty well. He's hit six straight, now seven straight games, hitting .381 over the last week. Has a home run, four RBI, so he's a guy who's starting to see it. And look, he is a threat on out there. He's got 14 stolen bags on the year. Always had that speed.
1: And caught only three times. Tying run is on, and here is Josh Naylor. And Rodriguez runs, taken all the way, thrown out to second by Hicks, and safe this time. Not a bad throw by Hicks. In fact, to the right of the bag, which is where most catchers are trying to put it these days. And there will not be a challenge. So it's a stolen base for Julio Rodriguez in the tying run to scoring position.
0: Yeah, I think it was just a good jump. Julio Rodriguez being very aggressive, had a nice lead, just read the pitch perfectly.
1: So now 15 steals in 18 tries. Naylor was taking all the way, and it was inside for ball one. And now the 1-0 from the right-hander Rasmussen, taken way outside. Two balls, no strikes.
0: Andy, you're talking about all the legends that are here. Ken Griffey Jr. is still one of my all-times, man. You know, growing up, he was the reason I started wearing my hat backwards, right? And going out and trying to swing left-handed, which I had a tough enough time swinging right-handed, so I didn't need to be swinging lefty either.
1: Kevin Cash said the same thing. That was his guy also. Pitches too high. It's 3-0 to Naylor. What was it, though, about him? You know, you never saw guys play with their hat, but there was a joy that he brought to the game.
0: That's exactly it. He had so much fun. And, you know, in the big leagues then, you didn't see a lot of guys having fun. It was all businesslike. And he just, you know, he brought that joy.
1: Here's a 3-0 to Naylor, and that's ball four inside. So one out single and a follow-up walk, and it's 2-1 and one out in the second. And Kyle Snyder heads to the mound with Brendan Donovan coming up.
0: Well, I think it's a perfect time for a mound visit. You hardly ever see Drew Rasmussen go out there and walk a guy and look like he's just missing. And, you know, with Drew, he's always just locked in mechanically. And so, you know, Kyle Snyder was able to go out there, kind of walk through some things here, remind him that it's only going to take one pitch and try to get that ground ball, get him out of the inning.
1: Well, one walk for Drew. He hasn't walked more than one in any game in his last six starts. So perhaps that's his one for the night. Of course, if you're wild out of the zone, you got to be make sure you're not wild within it. As Donovan comes up, he missed the series against the Rays, and he's only played 27 games this year for his new team, the Mariners. Shortstop Walls plays just to the left of second base. With 2-1, one out, Rays lead 1-0 in the second inning. And a pickoff play at second, but Rodriguez easily back. One out, two on. Outfield straight away against Donovan. Four more Cardinals standing and waiting as the right-hander pitches to him, and it's all the way in for a strike at the knees, and nothing in one. Donovan, 264, three homers, eight batted, and that's it. Missed a lot of the year with a groin strain. Big acquisition the offseason by the Mariners. And now an 0-1. Swing and a foul to the left side into the upper deck, and it's 0-2. So two strikes the count to Donovan. And for the, for a Mariner team that has been stagnant offensively with the two guys you have on, even though it's a left-hand batter up, you got to be careful if they could still take off at some point. 0-2. And the pitch is high. One ball, two strikes. Naylor is like the sneakiest stolen base guy in the league.
0: He is, isn't he?
1: Rodriguez at second, you expect it. But Naylor, even though he's not fast, he steals a lot of them. The pitch is swung on and foul tipped and held onto by Liam Hicks. That's strike three. A punch out right when Drew needed it.
0: Yeah, it looked like a breaking ball or changeup. It was maybe an off-speed pitch down the zone. It was a changeup, and it was absolutely perfectly executed. It just fading away from the bat of the left-hander. And, you know, with Rasmussen, he was good coming into the year without that changeup. Now the addition of that changeup has made him that much better.
1: Razor Changeup University. There have been so many guys to add that pitch or improve their pitch as members of the Rays. And here's Cal Raleigh, who for the first time this year is not hitting in the middle of the order. He's down to the number eight position. One of the biggest mysteries in the Northwest, if not across the game. Only 12 homers and hitting only 162. And he takes inside. Two balls, no strikes. Whether it has been residual effect of the World Baseball Classic or the oblique strain that he had. But I'll tell you what, for a guy that hit 60 big ones last year, he tried to tiptoe by him over the weekend, especially now that he's ahead 2-0. And the pitch is inside and high. Three balls, no strikes.
0: Boy, Drew just does not have that typical command that we've seen from him, especially over the last three. You know, we've been talking about how good he has been. And it looks like he's just feeling for it out there, just a little bit out of rhythm.
1: Two on, two out, but it's 3-0 to the switch hitting Raleigh. He takes it to strike, and it's 3-1. Rays held him to 2-for-10. At Tropicana Field in July. Three balls and a strike, a hitter's count. Outfield deep and DeLuca in center, shaded towards right center of the pitch. Swung on a miss, strike two, and it is 3-2.
0: Boy, that was a beautiful sinker inside corner, 97 miles an hour. Get him locked back into that zone.
1: Looked like Raleigh swung not only late, but underneath of it. And it's full 3-2. So now Rodriguez at second, and Naylor at first will be running. With Rasmussen and the Rays trying to hold on to the 1-0 lead. Emerson on deck, a left-handed batter. Here's Drew's payoff pitch. There go the runners. Check swing on appeal, denied. It's a pitch high, ball four. So a walk to Raleigh, have loaded him up. And here comes Colt Emerson with three on, two out.
0: Well, visit Tampa Bay. Find your perfect baseball getaway at visittampabay.com. Go and you'll know. Andy, what I'm seeing is he's missing a lot with a four-seam fastball, which is

0: Anxious.
1: Fastball up and in. He's one of the best at pounding left-handers inside corner. The four-seamer right here, it's perfect. Perfectly executed. Now he's got a couple options. I mean, look, you can go changeup. You can go two-seamer inside corner.
0: See what he wants to come with. He throws 0-2. Swing and a miss. Strike three. Kept going up with a fastball, and Emerson kept chasing it out of the zone. And even though Drew wasn't necessarily in the strike zone during most of that sequence, he was able to get the Mariners to strand the bases loaded. We're done with two full. It's Rays 1, Mariners nothing on the Rays Radio Network.
2: The tropics are getting active. And in Southwest Florida, that matters. A system in the Gulf, a wave in the Atlantic, a storm worth watching. Wink meteorologists are already tracking what could happen next. With Wink Doppler 3X, neighborhood alerts, and forecasts closer to home, Wink helps you know before it reaches your street. When the tropics turn, turn to Wink, the weather authority.
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0: Mariners just introducing former Ray and Mariner Nelson Cruz to the crowd on this alumni weekend here in Seattle.
1: Boy, his teammates always loved him.
0: They sure did. I don't know. I look back, and it's been accepted that Nelson didn't deliver as a member of the Rays. Maybe not as much as they would have wanted, but he wasn't a non-factor either. I look at Nelson as a guy that did contribute to that 21 team. The part that hurt, though, was that they got bounced in the division series. Now, the first pitch called strike to Taylor Walls from Logan Gilbert, 0-1. You know, I don't think he was a total bust at all with that 21 Rays team. Now, the fact that they gave up Joe Ryan, that's right. The part that leaves a bit of a sting to it, but you got to give up something to get something. Walls takes strike over the inside. It's now 1-1.
1: It can be
0: 0-2, pardon me.
1: It can be a tricky situation, right, when you trade for somebody, especially when you're giving up prospects. There's a lot of expectation that comes with that, right? No, whether it's fair or not. And Nelson Cruz, look, his resume says how good a player he was.
0: Walls checks his swing on appeal tonight at third. And it's 1-2.
1: And so I think just the added pressure and the expectations and the excitement from the fans and us, honestly, on what he could do. And, you know, they're very high and lofty expectations.
0: When you're a team like the Rays that are in position to do something special this year, as they were that year, it's worth taking a gamble. The pitch is bounced towards first. Now, who knows? Look, the Rays got Peralta, they got Hicks, and they got Wells. They had to give up some young players to get it. If some of those players pop, then history might say, well, they gave up too much. But for now, this is what this team needed, and they addressed every issue.
1: I thought it was an outstanding job by Neander and company on what they did, the acquisitions they made.
0: The 1-2 to Walls is a fastball swung on this strike three.
1: Now, they got to have the hardest job in the game, right? Or one of the hardest jobs in the game. I mean, you're trying to figure out what prospects are worth keeping, which ones you'd be willing to trade to bring in somebody that you think can fill a gap and fill a need. And then you also got to be right on the guy you're bringing in, right? You're taking a chance there, too, and you don't want to – you're walking a fine line. You don't want to hold back the minor league system and development, which they've done such a good job at. And you also need to find a way to acquire some pieces and make a run at it.
0: If you're a GM, it's almost a no-win. So we got a ground ball by Yandy to short, played deep in the hole by Emerson, a bouncing throw to first in time to get Yandy. for the second out of the inning. Two up, two.

0: Yeah. If you don't make it to the World Series or win it or have an extended run, then they say, well, you didn't do the right thing. And then especially if one of those younger players pop, but you have to judge it in the moment.
1: You have to. And you got to trust your system. You got to trust your guys, right? The scouts, the folks that went out there and they advanced scouted them. And you just got to trust everybody in the organization and work as a team to try to bring in the right pieces. It's not easy to go out there and make a long run in September and October.
0: Here's Aranda with two out, nobody on. Swing and a drive, deep to right, down the line. Is it fair? It is around the pole and a home run. Jonathan Aranda with his first homer after the All-Star break, and the Rays have doubled their lead. It is 2-0. Over the short wall and right to the left of the 326 sign. Off the bat, I wasn't sure, but then I looked down and saw Aranda running as hard as he could. I think he knew that that ball was going to be fair, whether it left the yard or not. He found out, and we all did, and the Rays lead 2-0.
1: You know, we were talking about Colorado getting people locked in. I think Colorado got Aranda locked back in. He went out there, had a four-hit game. I mean, he crushed the ball when he was in Colorado, and I think that has got him feeling a lot better at the plate. That was a pitch inside corner, and, man, he was able to get the hands through so quick, drive that ball to the right side for another run.
0: Now Junior Caminero bounces one over the mound by Gilbert, right to the second baseman Young, who fields and throws him out. That almost knocked down Logan Gilbert. But the play goes 4-3. Side is retired. The Rays, though, hit their second solo home run in as many innings. And through 2.5, it's now Rays 2, Mariners nothing on the Rays Radio Network.
2: Well, we got trivia for you guys here. A little three-man booth. I'm enjoying it so far. And I don't know if you guys know, but today is the 10-year anniversary of Ichiro's 3,000th hit. Ichiro, of course, one of the all-time Seattle Mariners. It's also the 27th year anniversary of Wade Boggs' 3,000th hit. But we'll focus on Ichiro for tonight's question. So this happened all the way back on August the 7th, 2016, and Ichiro thus became one of four former Mariners to reach the 3,000 hit club. So the question naturally, who are the other three? Including Ichiro, who are the four Seattle Mariners who are also members of the 3,000 hit club? And as always, best of luck to both of you.
0: It's a good one.
3: It's a very good one. So again, for people who did not hear the question is, can you name the three other players who were with the Mariners who reached 3,000 hits in their career? Ichiro was one. This is the anniversary of his 3,000th hit, and as Chris aptly mentioned, that of one Wade Boggs. Again, those are our questions tonight. 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So again, the question tonight on trivia, can you name the three players who played for the Mariners in addition to Ichiro? In addition to Ichiro, four all told, who reached 3,000 hits? If you know the answer, at Andy B. Freed, at Neil Solons, at Rays Radio. I asked Doug the other day, can we bring in your X handle? He forgot what his was, so I'm like, well, then we're not gonna tweet at you.
0: Isn't it at Doug Wechter 10
3: or DWEC 10? He wasn't sure whether
0: what is
3: that.
0: You don't remember what your handle is on social?
1: I have no clue what's going on in social media, boys. You guys know that.
0: Here we go to the third inning. At the top of the order, Taylor Ward takes a first pitch strike from Rasmussen.
1: I like how you're advertising it, though. That's nice. I can appreciate you.
0: No balls and a strike. Ward, Young, and a Rosarena do up here in the Seattle third. The pitch comes in high. One ball, one strike. So we're going over our trivia for the night. And just to reiterate it one more time, the four players who have played for the Seattle Mariners that have also gotten 3,000 hits in their careers. Swinging a broken bat, roller to the right side. Running to his left is Palacios. Gets there, throws off balance. And in time for the out. There's one gone here in the second inning. Richie had to run hard to his left to get there. At Rays Radio, at Neil Solons, or at Andy B. Freed. We know Ichiro is one of the four. And the other one that is, we took an elevator ride with today, right?
3: Yes, we did get on the on the ride with Adrian Beltre. So if it's not Adrian Beltre, I can't imagine that we're going to do very well in this contest.
0: All right, there's two more for us to get if you want to help us out. And here's Cole Young, left-hand batter, and he takes one that spins him away, ball wide.
1: Well, I mean, we got a couple legends that come to mind. I don't know. Did Griffey get to 3,000?
0: He did not.
1: Okay. Edgar?
0: Edgar, that's a great... Did Edgar get to 3,000? That's a great question. Swinging a pop-up by Young, shallow left. Walls is out, but Simpson will get there. Tap his glove and make the catch for two out. Gosh, I feel like Edgar did. But I can't remember. You know, usually you remember that. Oh, A-Rod.
1: A-Rod did.
3: What about the best leadoff hitter the game has ever seen?
0: I think you got it, Neil. That's right. People don't remember that Ricky Henderson was a member of the Seattle Mariners for a time. Did we answer it that early? Here's a Rosarena grounding one right to Walls on a letter-high hop. He throws to first, and that's just the kind of inning that Drew Rasmussen wanted. A very, very quick 1-2-3, and we're done with three. The Rays have thrown 19 straight scoreless innings. We go to the fourth, and Neil will have it. When we get back, it's 2-0 Rays on the Rays Radio Network.
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0: All right, through three innings, the Rays have built a 2-0 lead on solo home runs by Johnny DeLuca and by Jonathan Aranda. And as we get ready for the fourth, with Hicks, Simpson, and DeLuca coming up, we send it back over now to Neil Solons.
3: All right, thanks very much, Andy. So it's Logan Gilbert against Liam Hicks to begin the fourth inning on this 50th celebration all weekend long of Seattle Mariners baseball. They've got all the big players out for the weekend. In fact, tomorrow they're going to name the top 50 of all time. And tonight they have a big home run derby. Swinging a foul straight back, nothing and one. Everyone always talked about how Ichiro could hit home runs if he wanted to. Well, tonight the fans will get treated to a real treat because he will be part of the home run derby.
1: Listen, I think he can still hit bombs, man. Ichiro is, he looks like he could still play.
3: Certainly does. A one strike pitch to Hicks is outside. Change up and it's 1-1.
1: I can't even get out of Hicks. I can't even get out of bed in the morning without Advil and three cups of coffee. This guy's going out there. What is he, 50? He's got to be 50. He's going out hitting BP tonight. I played 18 holes today and I'm dying.
3: 1-1. Swinging a ground ball toward first, handled by Josh Naylor. He flips underhand to Gilbert, and there's one down here in the fourth. Again, 2-0 Rays in front. And Chandler Simpson stepping his way to the plate. Here's something I was surprised to see. The home run derby contestants include an actual pitcher. Ryan Roland Smith, yes. A knuckleball pitcher, is going to hit in the home run derby. And so I started to think, Doug, could you ever compete in a home run derby? But you just kind of nixed yourself already.
1: Hey, listen, man, I did have one major league hit.
3: You've told me about it three times on the show.
1: I tell everybody about it as much as possible. Let's keep talking about it. Come on, Nielsie.
3: Chandler Simpson stepping in. Fly out to left his first turn. Here's something I thought about, though, when I was looking at the home run derby list. Is a pitch in there for a strike, nothing in one. If you were to pick former Rays who are done to compete in a home run derby, who do you think would be good at it right now? Like, they've got
1: That's a great question. Carlos Pena, I think, could still do it.
3: Okay. As an 0-1 is a strike, and it's nothing and two.
1: You know what? I'd go Johnny Gomes still. I think Johnny could go out there and get a couple.
3: You know who I think might be able to do it? Just because I was looking at social media today, and he's a local product, and the Rays had big leaguer for a day back in Tampa Bay with their corporate partners. Matt Joyce was still swinging it
1: Joycey?
3: Over there.
1: I bet he could swing it.
3: Sweet swinging Matt Joyce.
1: Yeah, Matty Joyce could get a couple out.
3: 0-2. Low for a ball, 1-2. If there's a pitcher that hits, since Ryan Roland Smith can do this, what former is Andy Sonnenstein available?
1: You know who was a really good hitter because he actually came up in the minor leagues as a hitter? No, he didn't pitch in the big leagues for the Rays very long. You guys might not remember him. Brandon Backey.
3: Yeah. Houston Astro.
1: He could swing it.
3: 1-2 down and in, 2-2.
1: That's a good. James Shields could hit a little bit.
3: Could he do home run derby, though?
1: Yeah, I don't know, man.
3: You
1: got to
3: have the right mode.
1: I think, what if we did broadcasters in the home run derby?
3: If they put the...
1: You and Andy?
3: Do you start
1: I'd pitch to you.
3: You start from second base?
1: Listen, I know how to put it on a tee.
3: 2-2 is a little low, an ABS challenge from Cal Raleigh.
9: The catcher's challenge of ball call.
3: Second challenge by Seattle. They have one left now. So they got to be right here. And they're not.
9: Pitch was down. Mariners are out of challenges.
3: Wow. How about that? Fourth inning, the Mariners have not a single challenge. And Cal Raleigh, we've talked about his lack of hitting. He's 0 for 2 on challenges behind the plate, too.
1: I will say the first one was very close. That one not as close.
3: Now it's 3-2 on Chandler against Logan Gilbert, the pitch. Swinging a ball, lashed the other way to left, but right at Randy Arozarena. Moves back a couple of strides, makes the grab, and two down in the Rays' fourth.
1: Trying to think anybody else who could do the old home run derby. I think Evan probably could still take a few out. Longo.
3: Because it's got to be hard to put this together because they have to be ex-players. And
1: they
3: I was
1: do.
3: Looking at the list, I'm like, boy, Bucky Jacobson looks like a lumberjack, but he didn't have a whole lot of time in the big leagues. Like, you know, you're trying to figure out, okay, who's in the best shape still? Who can still swing it? Who would want to swing it? As Johnny DeLuca steps in, he of the solo homer, his first time up for the game's first run. Swing and a miss at a slider, and it's nothing and one. 2-0 Rays in front. I also thought tomorrow they're going to unveil the top 50 names of all time for the Seattle Mariners. They're going to rank them.
1: Oh, wow.
3: Yeah, I think they're going to be ranked 50-1. That's what I was thinking about.
1: My goodness.
3: As a pitch swung on and missed nothing in two. You think of all the Hall of Famers they had. And can you imagine, like, someone goes, I'm number six? Is that it?
1: Well, I mean, they're going to look. The top five are going to be stacked. Like, where do you put Ichiro? Where do you put Ken Griffey Jr.? You know?
3: Randy Johnson. 0-2. Breaking ball. Inside corner. Called strike three. And Gilbert has himself a very impressive fourth inning. We'll get back to that more when we return. It is 2-0 Rays over the Mariners. This is the Rays Baseball Network.
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0: Neil, if I could just jump in for a quick second because our trivia question has been answered. And I want to thank some of the people that have gotten in. Brian guessed Rafael Palmeiro, but he was not a Mariner. There have been lots of other guesses along the way. But Claire brings up a good point that I'll throw in here just for fodder in just a sec.
3: All right. Dom Canzone stands in, and he takes breaking ball down from Drew Rasmussen.
0: The four people, and thanks to Claire for this, the four people that got the 3,000 hits while playing at some point with the Mariners, Beltre, Ichiro, A-Rod, and Henderson, but none of them got them as a Mariner. They played in Seattle, but they got that big hit with other franchises. Well, thank you, Claire.
3: It's a great point. It's a swing and a miss at a high heater, 1-1. It's almost like another point with the Mariners and Rays. So the Rays haven't had a guy get, have only had Wade Boggs get to 3,000 hits, not with them. The Mariners have had none with them. The Rays have been to two World Series. The Mariners in 50 years have been to none. So they've been on the short end, even though they've had some of the greatest players of all time. And they have almost, is it 9 or 10 Hall of Fame players as the pitch in there, a strike, and it's 1-2 on Canzone.
1: Yeah, the star power, we were just talking about it in between innings. It's incredible, right? I mean, the amount of Hall of Famers that have rolled through here, the big names that have come through, both pitching, hitting. I mean, just absolute superstars.
3: 1-2 is up and away to the lefty, 2-2.
1: Can you guys imagine covering a team that wins 116 times in 1 year? That is absolutely ridiculous to me. In 2001, these Mariners won 116 games.
3: Didn't even get to the World Series. It's a 2-2 low, and it's 3-2. I talked about that team a lot when I was in Durham with Dave Myers, who was at the time the hitting and third base coach for the Durham Bulls, and now is a Rays scout, because he was the third base coach for Lou Piniella that year. Payoff. Taking top of the zone, called strike three, and the Mariners don't have a single challenge. So Canzone can just turn and head to the first base dugout. One gone in the fourth, and that was high. Doug Eddings did not get this call right, but it goes the Rays' way.
1: Well, two-seam fastball inside corner and on the hands and close enough to where he got that call. Canzone frustrated, no doubt, but with no challenges left. I mean, this is what happens when you have emotional challenges early in the game and you lose them.
3: Julio Rodriguez has 1 of 2 hits for Seattle, and he rips a breaking ball foul left field side. Nothing in one. Well, it's certainly interesting. You know, we start looking at the Rays and Mariners histories on this 50th anniversary weekend for Seattle. Especially since they've made the Rays the homecoming opponent, basically, for the weekend.
1: The homecoming opponent.
3: A one swung at and missed, nothing at two. And it's no balls, two strikes. Got a little bit of a piece, and Liam Hicks having a quick word with Julio. He already got him on a backswing once. Liam's saying enough.
1: Yeah. I get it. I get the point. Let's move on. Let's go. Stop hitting me.
3: Infield to pull against Rodriguez, who again was on the injured list for a concussion the last time these two teams met. Swings and misses at a real sharp cutter away. And that is back-to-back strikeouts from Drew Rasmussen to open the fourth.
1: Wow. Drew absolutely back in sync. We talked about earlier in that second inning where he was walking a couple guys, just didn't look like he was in a good rhythm. Well, he found that rhythm. And, you know, with a really good pitcher, that's a lot of times what happens. You go out there and they're vulnerable one inning. They're trying to feel for it. Then all of a sudden they find it. They get locked in, and it's off to the races.
3: Josh Naylor walked his first turn, left-hand batter. Swings, lines at the first. It's caught by Jonathan Aranda. And just like that, another quick inning for Drew Rasmussen, just 10 pitches to get through a 1-2-3-4th. 2-0 Rays after 4 in Seattle on the Rays Baseball Network.
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3: We head to the fifth in Seattle. Neil Solon, Doug Wechter, Andy Freed. Rays have a 2-0 lead over Seattle on solo homers in the second by Johnny DeLuca. In the third by Jonathan Aranda off Logan Gilbert, who's been very good. Rays have just been fortunate to get a couple over the wall. The Mariners have two hits, just like the Rays, but theirs are singles as Victor Mesa Jr. flied out to deep left center his first time, steps in against Gilbert, who winds and fires. First pitch is a strike, 0-1. Tomorrow here in Seattle, we get started a little bit later. It'll be close to 10 o'clock Eastern when we have the first pitch. And Tampa Bay will start Griffin Jacks opposite George Kirby. They're going to announce the top 50 Seattle players of all time for this season number 50 celebration. And I understand they're going to announce them in some sort of order, which is amazing to me. I don't know how you come up with that. 0-1. It's taken low and away, and it's 1-1. I mean, think of all the great players that have come through here. We just mentioned a few of them. You've got Edgar Martinez, Ken Griffey Jr., Ichiro, Randy Johnson. They're really seen as Seattle Mariners. But then you think about the other guys who've come through who are Hall of Famers. 1-1. Swinging a ball, line down the left field line. Troubled if it's fair, Rosarena to the corner. It's over his head. One hopping the wall by the 331 side. Victor Mesa Jr. cruises in a second with a leadoff double for the Rays in the fifth.
1: Well, this guy's doing is hitting for power now. I mean, everything he touches is an extra base hit. A couple triples in the game in Colorado, the last game he played in. Now he comes up here, hits a nice double down the left field line. Great job. I'm really a big fan of Victor Mesa Jr. too. And just the way he plays, the passion that he brings. He's explosive at the plate. He's got some pop. He's fun to watch.
3: No doubt about it. And he's playing, as he said a couple of weeks ago, like he really does believe he belongs here. I mean, I think he's gotten to that point. As the corner infielders creep in, Palacio squares, bunts at foul, third base side, trying to move Mesa to third base.
1: I want to know the criteria for the top 50.
3: That's another good question. I'm not sure. I know that they have spent a lot of time on this, but the other Hall of Famers, Goose Gossage, Adrian Beltre, Ricky Henderson, Gaylord Perry, they all were at some point Mariners. This is square to bunt. It's taken low. Throw to second is not in time.
1: Is there anybody more entertaining than Ricky Henderson?
3: Not that I can recall.
1: You know, I can see you talking like Ricky Henderson in third person, Neil, referring to yourself. Right, Andy? Can't you see that? I could see that happening.
0: All the time. All the time.
3: What are you talking about what Neil did? Neil didn't do anything.
1: Neil went on a seaplane.
3: Neil did go on a seaplane. Doug was beating up golf courses as a square to bunt is bunted back toward the mound, fielded by Naylor. His only play at first, he lobs it to the second baseman covering. That's Cole Young. And a pretty bunt by Richie Palacios gets Mesa to third with one out here in the fifth.
1: Nice job, a little small ball right there. You know, it's not the easiest thing in the world to get that bunt down correctly, and especially when you got a bunt defense going against you. But good job from Palacios moving the runner over.
0: What about another one right here?
3: I wouldn't be surprised if they do. Now, they're in all the way around, but Taylor Walls is the guy who leads the team in sacrifices. Mesa at third. Donovan trying to keep the runner close. Walls squares, takes high for a ball 1-0, and the infield is expecting the bunt, even if they're expecting it. If you bunt it right, it's going to score a run. Rays are up 2-0, fifth inning.
1: It's just almost impossible to defend, especially if you have speed on third base, which, of course, we do.
3: Mesa at third, Logan Gilbert at the ready. Walls, taking this time, takes high, and it's 2-0. All right, what do you do on 2-0? You bunt it on the first one. You didn't bunt on the second. Does Walls, who leads the Rays in sacrifices, bunt on the third? The Rays lead the entire world in sacrifice bunts this year. And now Raleigh goes out to the mound. The entire infield is going to come around and discuss, what do you want to do here to try and defend this? And this is the kind of pressure the Rays just put on team after team.
0: They just put on TV a great group of statistics and rankings for the Rays. They lead the league in sacrifice bunts. They're last in the league in strikeout percentage. In other words, they move the baseball. And they're first, an average with runners in scoring position. And they lead in infield hits. So it's a number of ways that you can score runs. And look at the pressure that it puts on other teams.
3: How are they going to beat you this time? And when a team can beat you in, Doug, in three, four different ways, how do you defend them?
1: It's the balanced attack, right? I think the best teams have a very well-balanced attack to them. They got power, and we have power. On the top of this order, you got a lot of power. And then you see in the middle of the order and the bottom of the order, well, we got small ball. We have speed. We have the ability to move runners over. We have the ability to bunt runners in.
3: 2-0. Walls taking. It's low. He was swinging. And it's 3-0. Again, Mesa doubled. Sacrificed to third by Palacios. 2-0 Rays in the fifth inning. And it's a 3-0 count on Walls. Now, you got to imagine he's taking here. As Logan Gilbert at the ready. Pitch to Walls. Switch hitter batting left. He's swinging, and he fouls it straight back. It's 3-1. Well, he got a fastball that was in the middle of the plate, and maybe they said, hey, if you think you can move the runner, do it when you can.
1: Yeah, I mean, a little surprised, right? Conventional wisdom kind of tells you that you wouldn't be swinging there, but if you get a cookie and you're sitting on it, well, maybe let it fly.
3: 3-1 now with that runner, Mesa at third. Square to bunt. Walls bunts it off the plate area. Raleigh has it, and he's got Mesa dead to rights. He tags him out. No! What are they saying? Did he interfere?
1: I think they're saying he's out of the baseline.
3: They're saying he's out of the baseline. And here comes Kevin Cash to make some sort of argument. I'm not sure what Mesa is arguing, but he felt that he didn't leave the baseline. Walls is going to be at first. And I'll tell you, Cal Raleigh made some kind of play jumping on the baseball for out number two here in the fifth inning.
1: Cal Raleigh is a Gold Glover, right? And he's gone out there and he knows what he's doing behind the plate. Even though offensively he is struggling, he does a really good job of jumping all over this one. The bunt doesn't get very far in front of him. It stayed in the clay, and by doing so, Cal Raleigh was able to jump on top of it, attack it. Now, the interesting part is he tags him with the glove, but the ball is in his right hand. So he does not tag him with the ball.
3: Ooh.
1: So by saying that he was out of the baseline, that's the only way he would have been out.
3: Which is, I think, what Victor Mesa Jr. was arguing in that moment. That's what he said. He said he didn't tag me. He didn't have the ball in his hand. Or he didn't have the ball in the glove. And I guess once you move outside that angle away from the runner, as Walls dancing off first, Gilbert now offers Lodiandi Diaz 2-0. I guess you've, in essence, they can declare that you're out of the baseline. All he did was jump back, and Victor's got a really good point as they show the replay again. Glove in one hand, ball in the bare hand. 2-0 now with two out and a throw to first, and Walls dives back safely. All right, you still have a chance to score. Does Walls try and steal to get into scoring position? Taylor's one of the best for the Rays in terms of being efficient in running the bases. Naylor holds him. The pitch is swung on and missed by Yandy. It's 2-1. Round out to short, line out to right for Yandy so far. It's a big run on the board right now because you're talking the difference between a bloop and a blast and beyond that. Third run is big. Next one is inside and low. It's 3-1. Jonathan Arondo homered his last time, is waiting on deck. And he's now the team leader in runs batted in, one ahead of Junior Caminero after his home run this evening. 3-1 instead of throw to first, and quick tag by Naylor, but Walls got the hand in. Dan Wilson, the manager, looking into his dugout just to make sure. And he wants a review.
1: Wow.
3: They think they got Walls.
9: The Mariners are challenging a safe call at first base.
3: Boy, if this gets overturned, that would be some moment for the Rays. You get a runner thrown out at the plate and at first for the two outs.
1: Oh, yeah.
3: Yeah, he's gone.
1: I think he is out.
3: Our replay from Spectrum, built for big moments here for Tampa Bay. At least the initial angle made it look like they got him, and I think they did on the second look, too.
1: I think you're right, Neil.
3: Now, if they do go to call stands, can you imagine before the fifth inning is done, the Mariners would be done with challenges and ABS challenges? But I think he's out. Just waiting for formal definitive ruling. To me, it looks like there's separation between the hand and the base when the tag gets the backside. And half the Mariners are coming off the field. In fact, now all of them are coming off. Like they're double parked or something.
0: It would just make it more entertaining if they had to turn back
1: around.
0: Wouldn't
1: it be great? I want them all off the field and then overturn it.
3: Or the ruling on the field is call stands.
1: Yeah, that'd be great. Everybody back to their positions.
3: Even Yandy started walking away and going toward the dugout. I'm going to lead off next inning, right? Oh, yeah, he's going back now. Here we go.
9: After review, the call's overturned. The runner's out. Yeah, we'll change the count.
3: All right, so the Rays get a leadoff or a leadoff double from Mesa. Do not score in their half of the fifth. We go to the bottom half. It's 2-0 Rays. This is the Rays Baseball Network.
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1: 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That sounds like a good one. Sit by the beach. Feels like you can get those pipes tanned, man.
3: Yeah, you see they are quite... I spent a lot of time in the sun all summer.
1: Can we dig into the seaplane thing? What's going on here?
3: We are
1: going
3: to do that.
1: I got to hear it, man. The Adventures of Neil Solons should be a book.
3: We have a whole weekend to get into it.
1: A small book.
3: As Drew Rasmussen's first pitch is bounced right toward first. Jonathan Aranda has it, shovels to first, gets Brandon Donovan in one pitch and one out. I do want to touch, though, also on Drew, because this is something that he said before today. he realizes, and you've pitched in your home area a lot, but he only gets to do it one time. I know this is the land of Macklemore, but I'll quote Eminem, you only get one shot
1: year
3: if you're Drew, and he makes the most of it. I mean, this got to be extreme pressure as a pop-up first pitch by Cal Raleigh hits toward third. Under it, Junior Caminero in fair ground by a couple steps. He makes the catch. And on two pitches, Drew has two outs in the fifth with a 2-0 lead. He's got more than 50 family and friends here tonight. It's a lot to do this, and he seems so unfazed.
1: First of all, Nielsy, you quoting Eminem was just flat out amazing. So thank you for doing that. And you're right. There is added pressure when you go out there and pitch in front of your hometown team. And, you know, it's something that you have to get used to a lot of times, but it's exciting at the same time.
3: As Colt Emerson takes inside and low, 1-0, and he certainly handles it well.
1: You know, it took me a while to get comfortable pitching at the Trop. And it's funny I say that because some of my best games came when I was very young in the first few games at Tropicana Field, but I was pitching on such adrenaline.
3: 1-0 is inside, 2-0 to the number 9 hitter.
1: And it does take a little bit to, you know, remind yourself that, you know, these people are here to support you, they're here to have fun with you, and you don't add pressure to yourself to want to perform better because you got certain people in stands.
3: 2-0 fouled off, and it's 2-1. And a couple of days ago, I guess it was the last day of the last series on Wednesday in Colorado, Drew was talking about this, and he said, it's, you know, when you think about it, this is really cool. It's not lost on him that he, so rarely does a guy get to do this as a 2-1. Ooh, look good, called inside. It's 3-1. Liam Hicks did not challenge. And the Rays have both theirs. It was off the plate. Three balls and a strike.
1: You know, it is. And Drew is one of those guys who understands the moment and understands that certain things can be really cool experiences.
3: 3-1 is a changeup, swung and unmissed, and it's full.
1: And, you know, pitching in front of your hometown team and pitching against the team that you grew up loving. I mean, he talks about it. He was a Mariners fan as a kid. It's a thrill for him.
3: Trying to finish off five scoreless, a payoff with two out. And it's pop foul straight back. It's still 3-2. I mean, he remembers coming to games where Ichiro was playing. And here he is pitching on the 50th anniversary weekend, too. The only time the Rays are in town, he gets the ball in game one, as he may get in a playoff series if the Rays are fortunate to get there. Payoff. Swung and popped up. First base side foul ground. Hicks coming toward the Mariner dugout. But he's out of room. It's into the first row behind the dugout. And it's still full on Colt Emerson, who is batting with two out and the bases empty, fifth inning. Because you're fortunate, you played for your hometown team. Drew's not playing for his hometown team.
1: Yeah, it was interesting. I almost appreciated it more when I left and realized how great I had it, if that makes sense.
3: It does. It makes sense a lot as the next pitch is swung and missed. Strike three, and Drew Rasmussen has another perfect inning. He's now retired 10 in a row as he gets a punch out to finish the fifth. 2-0 Rays after five as Drew continues to reign in his home area. More after this on the Rays Baseball Network.
19: The tropics are getting active, and in Southwest Florida, that matters. A system in the Gulf, a wave in the Atlantic, a storm worth watching. Wink meteorologists are already tracking what could happen next. With Wink Doppler 3X, neighborhood alerts, and forecasts closer to home, Wink helps you know before it reaches your street. When the tropics turn, turn to Wink, the weather authority.
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1: You know what, Neil? I was so excited, I jumped right back in there and cut you off. I got the call for station identification, and then I mess it up.
3: No, you do. I was going to say
1: that was... Steamrolled Nilsy.
3: That was the voice
1: Steamrolled Nilsy.
3: It was the voice of Doug Wechter with Andy Freight. I'm Neil Solons. Lloyd Glazer's our engineer in the booth. Derek DeBose in our network studios. Chris Adams-Wall standing by. We're about to start the sixth. Yanni Diaz at the plate. And Logan Gilbert on the mound. The Rays are up 2-0 on a pair of solo homers tonight. Jonathan Aranda one, Johnny DeLuca the other. The pitch taken inside, corner strike, and it's nothing and one. We have a gorgeous night here in Seattle. First of three, and it's supposed to be beautiful all weekend. And I was wondering what it was going to look like this weekend when we landed on Wednesday as a ground ball toward third, handled to his left by Donovan. He sets his feet, throws to first. And there's an out here in the sixth inning with Aranda coming up because they've had these incredibly awful wildfires not too far away in Spokane. In fact, Drew Rasmussen, who starts tonight, was talking about it, and he and his wife Stevie are thinking of ways they can help because they have had friends and family affected. I think the Kittredge family, they've had folks that have been affected too. They're from Spokane. As Jonathan Aranda steps in, and I was doing a little bit of work just to see how much damage has been done, because when we came in on Wednesday, as a pitch outside to Aranda 1-0, you could see the sun. It looked like just a ball of fire, and everything else was like a white and almost like an ashy look throughout the sky. Tonight, it's much better, but they've had over 10,000 acres of forestry destroyed as the ball lifted down the left field side, over and toward the corner, just at the front of the track is a Rosarena. He makes the catch. Two gone here in the sixth inning.
1: It's an extremely sad situation, and you just hope that they end very soon. And you're right, Neil. I mean, I remember flying in here on Wednesday and just wondering. I couldn't believe that it was affected that much. We heard about it. We heard that we might see some of the smoke in the area, and, I mean, it was very definitive. You could tell.
3: They've talked about thousands of people have had to evacuate their homes as Junior Caminero steps in with two out, bases empty. 2-0 Rays in the sixth. Gilbert kicks, pitches. Low for a ball, 1-0. Thousands. I mean, that's amazing because we, I mean, when living in Florida, we're always worried about the hurricanes. Right. And I guess in the Midwest, you're worried about the tornadoes. And here you got to worry about fires for sure. California might be earthquakes. There's something, unfortunately, for everyone. 1-0. Swinging a ball, looped toward first and foul. On the run is Naylor. He can't get it. It lands right at the back end of the warning track. Wasn't in the air much, and it's 1-1.
1: Well, it's just such a beautiful area. The Pacific Northwest, every time I come up here, I just love it. You know, especially this time of year, right? We get to time it perfect. I don't know about the winter times. I don't know if I want to know about the winter times. I'm a Florida boy. But I'll tell you, man, every time, it's beautiful weather. It's great atmosphere. The stadium is gorgeous. If you haven't come out here, you got to watch a game.
3: 1-1 is outside, 2-1, and there's so much to offer in the Seattle area, including seaplanes.
1: Yes, here we go. You got people for six innings, Neil. Everybody's wanting to hear and dying to hear about the adventures of Nilsy.
3: Well, I definitely got some adventures in yesterday. 2-1. Fastball called outside. Gilbert wanted that, and it's 3-1.
22: He kayaked.
1: What?
22: Last year.
1: Oh, yeah, last year.
3: Yeah, that last year was on Lake Union, and that's when I saw the seaplanes taking off on Lake Union. They actually leave from the water and go around the entire Seattle area. They take off and land on the same water. 3-1. Pitch inside a ball, and that's ball four, and Junior Caminero on base. And I think the most valuable part of the whole thing was I got some street cred, I think, in the clubhouse, because Victor Mesa Jr. calls me over and says, "You did this?" He's looking at my Instagram, showing Junior Caminero and Freddy Peralta the video that I posted on my Instagram page. And I said, "Why? It wasn't dangerous." Junior's like, "No way. No chance. Not doing that." He said, "Too much at stake." As the ball looped in the air toward right off the bat of Liam Hicks, and it's going to drop in there for a base hit. The right fielder pulled up. That was Ward. Caminero stops at second. Hicks has a soft single, and the Rays have a chance to add to their lead up 2-0, sixth inning, two on, two out.
1: 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Hey, Andy, if we bought Neil a bullwhip, a satchel, and a hat, you think you can start dressing like Indiana Jones with all these adventures?
0: Yes, and we need to add a GoPro onto him for his expressions.
1: Yes, the Neilsy GoPro.
0: Yes.
3: Someone's got to take care of the cost of it. I took care of the cost of the other part as a pitch outside of Chandler Simpson, 1-0.
1: We'll expense it.
3: All right, you do that. Let me know how that works out for you.
1: Let me know if that gets approved. Come on.
3: 2-1, 2-out, and the Rays a chance to add to their 2-0 lead. Simpson at the plate. I'll tell you, Rosarena is pretty deep and left for Chandler if there's a base hit that way. 1-0. Down and in, 2-0 to Chandler, who today was named the Heart and Hustle Award winner. Now, I don't know if his heart and hustle would involve taking any adventures in a seaplane.
1: I don't know, man. So were you scared? Were you nervous?
3: I wasn't that concerned, only because they kind of talk you down when you come over, and they give you a whole detail as to where you're going and how it's going to work. Is a pitch in there a strike? And it's 2-1, and they show you where you're going to go, and you're only up in the air for like 30 minutes.
1: Where did you go?
3: So you go around the entire area of Seattle. So you start by being in Lake Union, and you go over the University of Washington and what are called the floating homes that are on Lake Union, homes that are actually built on the water. 2-1. Swinging a ball lifted in the air to left should end the inning. Drifting in and under it, Rosarena. He makes the grab, and we'll come back to that conversation when we return. Rays lead two aboard in the sixth. Their lead is still just 2-0 over Seattle. We'll come back with Drew Rasmussen in the bottom of the sixth after this on the Rays Baseball Network.
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3: Top of the order for Seattle against Drew Rasmussen in the sixth. Drew in his hometown area working on a shutout so far, and he's had to be sharp. The Rays have a couple of runs on solo homers. Drew's only mess was in the second. He loaded the bases on two walks and a single, but struck out Colt Emerson to leave him loaded. And now he deals to Taylor Ward. Swings and misses at a breaking ball first pitch, and it's nothing and one. You know, as mentioned last half inning, I spent the off day. Everyone kind of found something different to do. You decided to mess up the golf courses in the Seattle area.
1: Oh, I saw all of that golf course, too.
3: 0-1. Lifted in the air, foul on the first base side. This is fading toward the seats and out of play, and it's nothing and two. And I'm sure you've been banned from at least one course, if not two, so far.
1: I would think the first one, yes. Probably not going back there. Today was pretty good. I shot a 43 on the front side, And then the backside, don't worry about it.
3: All right. Well, hopefully the damage that was left in its wake will not prevent you from being banned by two courses in one weekend. 0-2 the count as Rasmussen lifts the leg and pitches, and it's high. And it's one ball and two strikes to Ward, who'll be followed by Cole Young and then Randy Arozarena. Again, Rays ahead by a score of 2-0. Rasmussen throws outside. Two balls and two strikes. So on this trip, I was smart enough to decide, you know what? I looked at my Apple Maps and said, oh, it's about a 30-minute walk. I'll walk it. So I walked a mile and a half each way to and from the loading areas. The pitch is in there, called strike three. Drew Rasmussen gets yet another strikeout. That is number six for Drew, and one out in the sixth inning, nursing a 2-0 lead.
1: 96-mile-an-hour heater outside corner, absolutely perfectly placed. And look, this is a combination of two things happening right now. Drew Rasmussen at the top of his game. He found it, and he is in rhythm. And secondly, this offense has been struggling recently, really struggling to get anything going.
3: Cole Young takes a strike, nothing and one. In fact, they've been shut out now 11 times this year, and twice by the Detroit Tigers, and that's a team that just traded Derek Scoble and Casey Mize. And they still shut him out twice out of three games. The other game, they didn't score till the eighth as an 0-1 is upstairs, and it's 1-1. So the tour goes, I think my nerves disappeared by having to walk a mile and a half.
1: Yeah, you kind of, you walk the nerves out.
3: Yeah. So you get into this plane as a 1-1 is fouled off to the left, 1-2. There's only six seats, I think, including the pilot seat. So it was myself, the pilot, and then there were two other people that I did not know that also signed up for this particular time for the tour. And they tell you what you're going to see when you go up there, and you start by going over the floating homes and then the University of Washington, then Bill Gates's home.
1: And probably a small home.
3: Yeah, it was tiny. It's a 1-2 is on the inside corner. Called strike three again. And Rasmussen with two looking strikeouts in the sixth. That gives him seven punch-outs and two out in the sixth inning.
1: I'll tell you what, man. I love the way Drew goes about his business. And I also love the fact that he is not afraid to go inside. This is a sinker that starts in on the hip of the left-hander, runs it back over the inside corner for the frozen strike three.
3: His work has been surgical so far as he deals with Randy Arozarena. And the pitch is called a ball, but an ABS challenge.
9: The catcher's challenge a ball call.
3: Rays have not used a challenge tonight. Mariners have none left. Rays now have one.
9: Pitch was a ball. Tampa Bay has one more challenge.
3: Missed by 0.2 of an inch. So
1: unbelievable.
3: Didn't miss by much, but guys are 0-for-3 tonight when they're challenging. Everything's a little bit off. 1-0 on the former Ray Arozarena, who takes just off the plate 2-0. And so from there, you pass the Space Needle, and then you go over this ballpark and Lumen Field, and you hit all the ports and Puget Sound. 2-0 is in there for a strike, 2-1. And eventually you do a full loop, and you come back, and you land right on the water where you started, and you taxi in.
1: Was it a smooth landing?
3: It was smoother than our plane flying in.
1: Oh, well, I mean, look, that was a bumpy one.
3: It was a little bumpy. 2-1 outside and low, 3-1. So it was a pretty good run. I mean, and it's an amazing view. I think you appreciate how beautiful this city is when you see it above, as well as when you walk around it. It's just a different look. 3-1. Pitches in there a strike, 3-2. Arozarena not happy, but he can do nothing about it. He cannot challenge. It's a full count on Randy. That was right in the strike zone. I don't know what he's complaining about. This was two baseballs in.
1: Yeah, that was a really good pitch. Outside corner sinker, and they brought it back in on the corner.
3: Three balls, two strikes on Arozarena. As now up over 80 pitches is Rasmussen. Randy's 0-for-2 with a line out and ground out. Payoff is line toward right. Over and back is Mesa. Reaches up, makes the catch, shy of the track. And it's a 1-2-3 for Drew Rasmussen yet again. He's now retired 13 in a row. And the Rays still lead 2-0 after six. 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
4: Time for the seventh inning. The Rays still have a 2-0 lead and a game that has seen both starters still out there as we start the seventh inning. Rays a 2-0 advantage on a couple of solo homers, one by the guy coming to the plate, Johnny DeLuca, and coming back to us at the mic, Andy Freed.
5: Thank you, Neil. And the famously bald Jay Buhner is just shaving the head of a fan.
3: I was hoping you'd bring that up.
5: Out in the, I think in the outfield somewhere on the concourse, and was really playing it up theatrically. As we go to the seventh, Johnny DeLuca takes a strike 0-1.
3: You think we can get Jay in the booth here and give the same haircut that Neil's?
5: It wouldn't take as long for Neil or me as this fan.
4: He's got a head start.
5: No balls and a strike here to DeLuca, a homer tonight, and he takes low one away, one ball, one strike.
3: He would have a tough time getting through my hair with all the product in
5: it. You know, you've got great hair.
3: Do I?
5: Oh, do you?
3: Oh,
5: first of all, you have your hair.
3: He just wants a hug. He's going to get one if he keeps it up.
5: First of all, you have it. And I like. I may ask you about the product. I could use a little product, make it look a little fuller up top. A 1-1 to DeLuca is taken inside, 2-1. Mariners have Edward Bazardo, right-hander, who pitches pretty much every game for Seattle. He's loosening up in their pen. Rays' pen is quiet with six scoreless from Rasmussen. DeLuca and Aranda solo homers tonight. Gilbert pitches, swung on and fouled back near us. Into the lower deck, 2-2.
3: Well, we're seeing quite a pitching duel right here. I mean, a couple solo home runs is really all we've seen. You know, outside of that, Logan Gilbert throwing the ball pretty well. And my goodness, Drew Rasmussen has found it.
5: Yes, he has. Remember, a little wobbly in the beginning. Not since about the third inning. The 2-2 pitch to DeLuca, breaking ball inside, 3-2. Well, Rays could use a little insurance here as we get closer to the late innings. We are in the seventh. It is getting later. Three balls, two strikes. DeLuca swings and misses strike three. Boy, Gilbert, I don't know what that was. Did he pull the string on that? Because it looked like he had the timing off of DeLuca.
3: Yeah, it looked like a slider, and that slider was picture perfect. I mean, when he's on point with that, it looks identical to the fastball and tunnels so well.
5: All right, one out, nobody on for Mesa. Now, Mesa set up a situation where the Rays got close to getting a third run. He doubled the lead off the fifth inning, was bunted to third, and then Walls tried to bunt him home, and he was thrown out of the plate, or tagged out of the plate, more like it, by Raleigh. First pitch called, strike on one. Raleigh picked it up in the batter's circle and was able to tag Mesa. Although the ball was in his right hand, he tagged him with the mitt, but the call was that he was out of the base path. No balls and a strike to Mesa. Fly to center, hit it decently well his first time also. No balls and a strike with the bases empty. Gilbert throws, swing and a miss. On a breaking ball, it's nothing in two.
3: Oh, Gilbert, I mean, look, when he gets that secondary stuff going, he can be very hard to hit, and it's a lot of swing and miss. Not weak contact, but just swing and miss.
5: Nothing in two to Mesa with one out, bases empty, and Palacios on deck. And the pitch, check swing, he went, strike three. Mesa asking the umpire for help at third, but Doug Eddings said, I'm pretty sure you went around. And that's all that matters. Two down here in the seventh.
3: When the Rays are on the road, the party's still on. Head to Hooters on 4th Street Wednesday, August 12th for an official Rays watch party as Tampa Bay faces the Athletics at 3:05. Grab some wings, win tickets, or score autographed merch. 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
5: Two out, nobody on for Palacios, who is fanned and then laid down the sack bunt in two turns. Gilbert, tall, lanky right-hander, ready and throws, taken all the way, and it's low, ball one. You know, I hate to bring it up, but it is just 1 year. In fact, it might even be 1 year almost to the day that the Rays had a 2-0 lead behind Rasmussen into the eighth, and Cal Raleigh had a 3-run home run to ostensibly win the game. So I don't know if it's just because

0: recent memory as Palacios takes outside 2-0, but I feel like the Rays need to get one or two more here.
1: Yeah, I agree. A little insurance would be lovely. You just never trust a two-run lead. It is so hard to keep, especially, you know, look, this ballpark, ball can fly out of here at times.
0: Yeah, they've moved the fences in a bit over the years. On 2-0, taken down in the dirt. Three balls, no strikes. Now you get it up in the air, and it used to be such a pitcher's park. And I think generally it probably still is if you had to come down on one side, but no, you hit it well, it'll go out of here. Three balls, no strikes to Palacios. He takes all the way, and it's low ball four. A four-pitch walk to Richie. And it'll bring up Taylor Walsh.
1: Well, saddle up, Rays fans. Country Day is coming to Tropicana Field on Saturday, August 15th. 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Then stick around and wear it for a post-game concert with Jordan Davis. 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
0: Three walks is the most for Logan Gilbert since his second start of the year, March 31st. He walked three Yankees in a 5-0 loss. He hasn't walked any more than two in a game since. And he walks Palacios, which will get a visit to the mound, not by anyone for the dugout, just the whole infield led by Raleigh on the hill.
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0: All right, here's Taylor Walls, struck out and then bunted into an out, and then got picked off to make matters a little more frustrating back in the fifth inning. Taylor playing in a lot of pain these days. Those sprained fingers, the pain is still there. And you see he plays with them taped up. You can't see it under his batting gloves. It hurts him even when he fields. You know, when the ball hits the mitt, those fingers are still flared up. Takes ball one low, 1-0. A ball and no strikes. Five out of the zone in a row now by Gilbert. Here with Bizardo warming and Yandy Diaz on deck, might be reaching the end of the line tonight. Watching Palacios at first, not going. And the pitch outside, six straight balls for Gilbert. It's 2-0. And 93 pitches at the moment for the tall Floridian on the Mariner mound. Center fielder Rodriguez towards left center, but the shortstop Emerson is playing up the middle, and there's ball three inside, 3-0 to Walls.
1: Yeah, you wonder if Walls is able to find a way to get on base here, if this is going to be Gilbert's last batter.
0: By the way, ABS showed us that would have been a strike, but the Mariners have no challenges. It's 3-0 to Walls, which is what Gilbert might be hitting here in the seventh inning. Only twice this year have they allowed him to get to triple digits in pitch count. 3-0. And Taylor uses his timeout. It's funny how things can crop up out of nowhere. No sign of Gilbert at all losing the zone until his last seven consecutive pitches. He delivers on 3-0. Taken inside, ball four. The ball bounces off Gilbert, and Walls takes his base. Palacios to second, and a self-induced rally against Gilbert. Eight straight balls out of the zone, and here comes Dan Wilson with Eduard Bizardo warming up and Yandy Diaz coming up. You find that odd, Doug, or is that somewhat normal?
1: I think fatigue is setting in, honestly, and he just looks out of rhythm and looks like that big body is 6'6", and it's tough to get going in the right direction, and you know, that's what we saw from the last eight pitches.
0: There were two out, nobody on a pair of strikeouts. And then eight consecutive pitches out of the zone. And credit to the Rays also for allowing him to get in that situation. They didn't help him out. So Gilbert is out. Bizardo coming in against Yandy Diaz. We have a Weeble call to the bullpen and a 2-0 Rays lead. First and second, two out, back in a moment on the Rays Radio Network.
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0: Eduard Bizzardo out of the bullpen for Seattle with two on and two out. A 2-0 Rays lead and a strike one call to Yandy Diaz. And the off-use right-hander pitches. Inside, it's one ball, one strike. Logan Gilbert with a season-high 4 walks, including each of the last 2 batters, each on 4 pitches. So he's left something to pick up here for Bizzardo. Can Yandy Diaz add to the Rays' lead? It's a slim lead. And there's ball 2 down low, 2-1. Yandy is 0 for the night. He flied to deep right, grounded to short, and grounded to third. Fast runner at second base in Palacios, same at first with Walls, who's not being held. Naylor well off the line. On 2-1 to Yandy Diaz. Swinging a little soft fly towards center field, but outgoing second baseman Cole Young to catch it on the backhand to retire the side. Yandy just a little more oomph and it might have gotten another Rays run home. But instead, the Rays lead 2. We go to 7th inning stretch time in Seattle with it Rays 2, Mariners nothing on the Rays Radio Network.
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0: Well, they've added lighting in this place where on the aisles on the stairs, they have flashing lights. So when the crowd gets up and roaring, like during the seventh inning stretch, this place really feels like a video game. And on we go to the bottom of the seventh inning. And that's the way Drew Rasmussen has been pitching. He's retired 13 in a row. Ball one inside to Dominic Canzone. 1-0. And Drew right back. Taken. Changeup strike over the outside. And it's One ball, one strike. Canzone, Rodriguez, and Naylor in the Seattle seventh inning. Caminero into the edge of the grass at third. Canzone, front foot up on the toe on the pitch. Popped him up towards second base. Here comes Taylor Walls in front of second, behind the mound on the infield grass, waiting and making the catch. 14 in a row for Rasmussen. And with each passing out, the odds get better for the Rays, but at only 2-0, it's still rather slim. Julio Rodriguez has singled and stolen a base. He is the most recent Mariner hit. That came in the second inning. He's also struck out. Rass's first one right there. Called strike one, 0-1. Over these last, handful of innings, it's been the Kyle Snyder special, the race to two strikes. Been getting ahead with a lot of these Mariner batters. He throws 0-1. Fastball, strike two called. And that's in the zone, but a reminder that the Mariners used both of their challenges relatively early in the game, and they lost them both. So they do not have an ABS challenge remaining. 0-2. And the pitch, swing and a miss. He struck him out with a high fastball. 15 in a row for Drew. And that is his eighth strikeout.
1: He is absolutely locked in. I mean, at this point in time, surgical with what he's doing. The fastball, the location's back where he wants it. The two-seam fastball's really got him back in the zone. He's setting it up really nicely with some off-speed pitches. And he's just, it's count control right now. And for a guy with power stuff who's controlling counts, he's making it very tough on these Mariner hitters.
0: Here's Josh Naylor with two out, nobody on. Big swing and a foul back to the left side, to the lower deck of this packed house. And it's 0-1. And we say it over and over again, Doug, the race to two strikes, and it really does put the game in the pitcher's hands when you get ahead of these hitters.
1: I think it's one of the best mantras I've ever heard. You know, and Kyle Snyder, of course, every time you talk to him, the guy's just an absolute genius when it comes to pitching. But he keeps things simple, too, right? I mean, that's as simple as you can put it. Get it over the plate. You guys have good enough stuff. Make them hit it.
0: No balls and a strike at the pitch, a low one inside. And it seems like he often will say, just aim for the middle of the plate. Your stuff will take care of it.
1: That's it. And he really does. Aim for the big part of the plate. Let's get ahead of these guys. And then when we're ahead, you've earned the right to try to strike them out.
0: 1-1, the count to Naylor. Rasmussen pitches. Bounce on the ground towards second. It'll be backhanded by Palacios with Walls cutting in front of him. A one-bounce throw, but Aranda backhands it out of the dirt. And Drew Rasmussen has struck out, has retired 16 in a row. And the Mariners being booed by the big crowd. Shocking. At the end of seven, the Rays lead 2-0 in Seattle on the Rays Radio Network.
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0: Now we go to the eighth inning, and the Mariners bring in another pitcher. It is a left-hander, Jose Ferrer. 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All right, we have reached the late innings. We're in the top of the eighth, 2-0 Rays. Jonathan Aranda, Junior Caminero, and Liam Hicks against the lefty Ferrer. And first one due, Jonathan, is the fastball that needs for a strike, 0-1, 97 from the left side for Jose A. Ferrer. And now his next one. Swinging a soft looper. Shallow left, charging a Rosarena. Goes into a dive and did not make the catch. Aranda with a flare hit to left. Randy went to sell it, but the ball wasn't in the mitt. It slipped behind him, and a flare single and a two-hit night now for Jonathan Aranda.
1: We go back to Aranda and the series he had in Colorado. Again, I think that locked him in. Saw a pull side home run where he's got power to the pull side, but you know what he does so well is he utilizes the entire field. This is a base hit to left field right in front of Randy Rosarena. Just showing off what he can do at the plate.
0: Up comes Junior Caminero, who takes a strike 0-1. Now they just showed Drew Rasmussen has put the hoodie on and he's on the top step of the dugout, pounding on the guardrail, the padded guardrail, at 91 pitches through seven. Caminero swings and misses, and it's 0-2. The Rays do have the bullpen active. Garrett Clevenger is warming, so it might be seven innings of shutout baseball and the end of Rasmussen on this evening. We will keep you up to date on that, obviously, as we'll head to the eighth. Lower third due up for Seattle in the home eighth. Can the Rays get some insurance? The pitch to Caminero is taken low and outside. It's 1-2. Junior has walked twice tonight. He has also grounded out to second base. 2-0, Rays lead, eighth inning. Ferrer, the little lefty, first base out of the rubber pitches, grounded right to second on a hop. Young goes to the bag one and throws to first to complete the double play. You know, it's interesting. You want Simpson to hit it on the ground. You want Caminero to hit it in the air. Simpson has flied out all three times. And Junior is grounded out twice.
1: Funny how baseball works out,
0: yes,
1: isn't it?
0: It is. That's a big moment there for the Mariners, keeping them right in it. And now Liam Hicks will bat with two out bases empty. And you got to credit their pitchers for likely executing their game plan. Here's Hicks with two out, nobody on. Liam takes inside. Did it hit him? It did. Thought I heard something there. And Hicks just nicked by the pitch. He is already singled, and he'll be on for the second time. Mariners were thinking of challenging it, but then they saw the replay, and you can see got him on the arm somewhere.
1: Yeah, I think he got him on the elbow, or on the elbow pad.
0: It's the fifth batter hit this year by Ferrer. And now here is Chandler Simpson with two out and a man aboard. First one to him is taken all the way for a strike on one. Chandler three different times today has flied out to a Rosarena and left. And a pitch popped him up. He's going to fly out four times tonight. Shallow right to his left goes Taylor Ward. He's under it and he's got it. And the Mariners really executing their game plan against most of the Rays hitters. But two solo homers are still standing up. And here we go. Bottom of the eighth inning. Rays 2, Seattle nothing on the Rays Radio Network.
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0: swing and a drive deep to right down the line. Is it fair? It is around the pole and a home run. Jonathan Aranda with his first homer after the All-Star break, and the Rays have doubled their lead. It is 2-0.
17: And the Rays are still up 2-0 as we go to the bottom of the eighth inning in Seattle. We will have a lot to talk about late night on the Rays Radio postgame show, and we hope that you will call in to the Spectrum fan line. 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I know you guys aren't sleepless in Seattle. Let's hope the Rays can hang on to this 2-0 win.
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0: On we go. Garrett Clevinger replaces Drew Rasmussen. We head to the bottom of the eighth inning. Your Clev's first one. Is ball one outside to left-hand batting Brendan Donovan. Drew Rasmussen tonight, 7 innings of 2-hit shutout baseball, 2 walks, 8 strikeouts, and set down the last 16 consecutive batters. 1 ball, no strikes. Donovan takes low and away, and it's 2-0. It'll be Donovan, Raleigh, and Emerson Duo for the Mariners, who do have 3 right-handed bats and a switch hitter available on their bench if they choose to go that way. 2-0. Clevinger, third base side of the rubber. And time, I don't know who called that time there. It might have been an umpire's timeout. Someone's going on with Liam Hicks behind the play, but now he says he's okay. 2 balls, no strikes to Donovan, leading off the Mariner eighth, and the pitch swung on and fouled back, and it's 2-1. Donovan tonight has struck out and grounded first. The Mariners really only threatened once tonight. That was in the second inning. They had 2-1, one out. Donovan struck out. Raleigh walked to load the bases, and then Rasmussen struck out Emerson, and that began this 16 in a row to end his game. Clevinger in the 3-1 is a wild one to the backstop. 3 balls now. Oh, and it hit him. Kevin Cash holds up a pointer finger. The Rays will take a look. It'll either be 3-1 or a hit by pitch. They're showing it to us up in the booth. I don't see where it hit him.
1: Might have gotten the jersey. Jersey was hanging out front. And that's the only place it might have hit.
18: Tampa Bay is challenging the hit by pitch.
0: There it is. Doug Eddings letting us know that the Rays will challenge. I didn't see the uniform ripple at all. They're showing it to us again. I'm not so sure it did.
1: Yeah, I just don't know if you can overturn it.
0: There you go. That could be.
1: Yeah, that's going to be the issue.
0: Meanwhile, Donovan has already gone to first base. No real reaction from the crowd when they saw it.
1: Seems like these calls are always very hard to overturn.
0: Yeah.
1: The hit by pitch, because it's so close, and you don't always get that true evidence. At least on certain replays.
0: Yeah. They zoomed in about as much as you possibly could. Is there enough evidence to overturn it?
1: Well, you're right, Andy, though. It's a 2-run game, man. I would have loved to have seen the Rays pop one more on here, get a little bit more comfort, a little bit more room.
0: Here comes Doug Eddings with a rolling.
18: After review, the call stands. Oh. It was hit by pitch. Tampa loses first base.
0: All right, so it goes on as the lightest hit by pitch in the history of baseball. It'll also bring Kyle Snyder to the mound with Cal Raleigh due up. Now, I can't help but bring it up because almost a year to the date, last season the Rays were here on a Friday night in front of a big crowd. The Rays had a 2-0 lead after Rasmussen spun 7 scoreless, and Raleigh came up with 2-1 and hit a 3-run home run to give them the lead. And they ended up winning by that score of 3-2. Here we are just about a year later, and Raleigh comes up as the tying run. And otherwise, an identical situation, a 2-0 Rays lead in the bottom of the eighth. Nobody out. Raleigh has walked and popped to third, but now hitting right-handed for the first time. And here's Clevenger's first pitch, taken inside, ball one. Clevenger, who tends to not really get hit much, whenever he gets into trouble, it's always because of some wildness. Rays bullpen is going. But he's got to face two more hitters. And the 1-0 taken there is a strike. On the outside, it's even up. One ball, one strike. Second baseman Palacios playing towards the middle. Rest of the infield playing in the pull. Caminero a couple of steps towards the foul line at third. Aranda holding. Donovan at first. Clevenger pitches way inside. Two balls, one strike.
1: Well, he just doesn't look comfortable out there by any means. He's trying to find it. He's yanking the fastball. He's missing arm side. And it can be a stressful situation when you're missing by a foot, foot and a half every pitch.
0: He throws on 2-1 to Cal Raleigh. Swing and a miss, strike two with a slider, and it's 2-2.
1: That was a very nice pitch. Cal Raleigh just looking dead red for a heater. This is a slider. Starts outside corner, goes underneath the bat of the swinging right-hander Cal.
0: Now it is two balls, two strikes. Clevenger dangles the left arm, glove on the R of Rays on his chest on the right side, and now from the third base side of the rubber, he sets and he pitches, swinging a foul tip right at the plate, 2-2. Meantime, with the visit Tampa Bay out-of-town scoreboard, the Yankees were down 2-0 in the ninth, have tied it at 2, and they have the bases loaded with two out in the bottom of the ninth, having come back against Atlanta. Red Sox have already won. So the Yankees fighting to stay into second place, while the Rays are trying to maintain their lead in first. We'll keep you up to date on that one. Two balls, two strikes. Clevenger pitches, swing and a foul. Almost got the fastball by him. Credit to Raleigh for reaching out and spoiling it. 97, that's a great pitch. 97 up and away. Raleigh just able to tip it. Two and two the count. Donovan leading away at first. The tie run at the plate. Here it comes. Swing and he popped him up. On the right side of the infield, Palacios moving to his left out into the outfield. He's under it. He catches it, and there's one out. And at least we won't have an eighth inning replay from Kyle Raleigh this year.
1: Well, it just seemed like a bigger at-bat right there, and a very big at-bat, knowing Kyle Raleigh, what he did last year, and even though his numbers were down, he's still so dangerous at the plate. At any point in time, he can put one out of the park. So it was a good job of Clevenger getting back into that count with some off-speed stuff, some breaking stuff, and then finally getting the fly out.
0: Up steps Colt Emerson, who has struck out swinging twice. He is the tying run. And the first pitch dots the outside corner for a strike, 0-1. And another reminder, anything close, the Mariners cannot challenge. They're out of them. Emerson hitting 199, but 8 home runs this season. 0-1. Clevenger throws. Line drive, base hit into right field. At second base is Donovan. He will hold. And now the Mariners will send up the go-ahead run with a right-handed batter, and here comes Kevin Cash. I believe it was Kevin Kelly warming up in the bullpen, and it'll be Kelly against Ward, with Ward the go-ahead run. So Clevenger comes on, allows two base runners, gets one out. He's out. Kelly is in. A Weeble call to the bullpen. 2-0 Rays. Mariners rallying. We return to Seattle in a moment on the Rays Radio Network.
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0: Kevin Kelly is summoned. Here's Taylor Ward to the plate. The stage is set at a 2-0 Rays lead. The go-ahead run standing in the dish with Donovan at second and Emerson at first. And the sidewinding Kevin Kelly throws, and Ward takes down the middle, called strike 0-1. What has made Kevin Kelly so valuable this year, and there's a list of things, but the inherited runners. He has inherited 32, and only four have scored this whole season. And the pitch, swing and a miss of the changeup, strike two, and it's 0-2.
1: And that's probably the reason he's doing it so well. I mean, look, that changeup has transformed what he's done. Last year, it wasn't his year. And he came in this year and needed a new pitch. The changeup is that pitch, and it's been outstanding.
0: Here he comes to the plate, and he's high with a fastball. No ball, or one ball, two strikes, the count to Ward. He showed him the heater there. Middle infield set up for the double play. Kelly, first base side of the rubber, drops down and throws. Swung on and missed, strike three, and there's two out. Kevin Kelly strikes out Taylor Ward. And now it'll be Kelly against Cole Young with two on and two out.
1: Well, filthy changeup right here. It's a two-strike count, and he just keeps it at the bottom of the zone. And, boy, just such a good job of placing that exactly where he needed to be. Again, Kevin Kelly's so good at executing these pitches in pressure situations.
0: Two on and two out. Here's Young. Left-hand batter in the first pitch. He jumps back. It's a low and inside. Ball one. They go to the 10th in the Bronx. The Yanks get two in the 9th and send it to extras. 2-2 between the Braves and the Yankees in New York City. One ball, no strikes to Cole Young. Here comes Kelly home. Sliced in the air, foul. Left side and out of play. One ball and one strike. Young reached on an infield single and was caught stealing in the first inning. Fly to left and struck out looking afterwards. And now Kelly home. Swing ground ball to first. Backhanded nicely by Aranda. He'll go to the bag. And Kevin Kelly once again inherits runners and throws a 0 on the board. They're booing again in Seattle as we go to the 9th. It's Rays 2. M's nothing on the Rays Radio Network.
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0: This copyright broadcast is presented by authority of the Tampa Bay Rays. It may not be reproduced or retransmitted in any form, and the accounts and descriptions of this game may not be disseminated without the express written consent of the Tampa Bay Rays.
1: On we go to the ninth inning from Seattle, Washington. The Rays have a 2-0 lead. And a guy we just saw in another uniform with the Chicago White Sox, Sir Anthony Dominguez, traded at the deadline to Seattle, has come on to work the ninth. DeLuca, Mesa Jr., and Palacios coming up. Rays last chance to add on. And a first pitch high and inside, backing DeLuca out of there. And the count is 1-0. DeLuca with a home run at this point. The run that put the Rays ahead. That came back to the second inning. And a pitch taken for a strike. And it's even up, one ball, one strike. He then struck out twice against Gilbert, but he'll gladly take what he did back in the second inning. And the pitch, breaking ball under the hands inside, strike two, 1-2. You know, Dominguez was signed as a free agent by the White Sox to be their closer, and it didn't work out. In fact, the Rays have two wins this year when trailing after eight innings. And the pitch, check swing, he went, strike three. One of those games just happened this week in Colorado. And the other one was the game that Dominguez pitched for the White Sox back in April when Caminero took him out of the yard in the ninth inning. So there's one out here in the ninth, and up comes Victor Mesa Jr. Now, Dominguez looked much better as a White Sox against the Rays last homestand. Here is Mesa. Fly to center, doubled and struck out. At first pitch, line drive, shallow center. Retreating is the second baseman, Young. Here goes Emerson, and neither can get it. It's a base hit. Mesa overran first. He has to run back just ahead of the tag from Naylor. It's a single for Mesa, and he's 2-for-4. Anything to get another one. One more run right now would take even more pressure off. How perfectly placed was that little blooper over the infield by Victor Mesa Jr.?
0: A little flop shot right there. You know, and you're so right. Just one more run. So you got to think that Mesa Jr. is going to be pretty aggressive over here on first base.
1: Sure think so. He's being held by Naylor. The batter is Palacios. He's not running. The pitch swatted and fouled back. It's 0-1. Palacios struck out looking, laid down a sacrifice bunt to advance Mesa to third base back in the fifth inning, and then he drew a four-pitch walk. No balls and a strike to Palacios. Mesa with a jab step towards second. That got Dominguez to step off the rubber. Brian Baker, no surprise, is warming up in the Rays bullpen. At this point, it's a 2-0 Rays lead in the ninth. Here it comes. Palacios takes breaking ball low. And one ball, one strike. The Braves do not score in the top of the 10th, so they go to the bottom half in the Bronx with the Yankees and the Braves tied 2-2. Boston already won their game. Almost don't need to say that anymore tonight. One ball, one strike to Palacios. And a throw to first, and diving in is Mesa.
0: 32-5, is that right?
1: Yeah, it's one of the incredible runs. In the last 50, you're into the 35-5 territory of the Tigers in 84. That the beginning of the year. Mesa, another jab step towards second. And now he a running start. The pitch is low and no throw by Raleigh. So Mesa gets himself into scoring position. And honestly, at Fenway, with the A's visiting, it might be 34-5 by the end of the weekend. Oh, yeah. And then the Rays will play the A's at Sacramento after they get swept at Boston. Two balls and a strike to Palacios. Here's Dominguez throwing. Taken. It's high. 3-1. This crowd of 39,468 have been waiting to roar all night. And the Rays outpitching the Mariners just by a little bit so far has kept them quiet. On 3-1, Palacios takes inside ball four. And it's first and second with two out, with a one out. And up comes the number nine man, Taylor Walls. So it's the Rays that have had many more chances than the Mariners, who've basically had two scoring chances tonight and have come up empty in both. The Rays on the two solo homers in the second by DeLuca and the third by Aranda. And a man thrown out of the plate in the fifth. They left two men on in the seventh. They left two men on, or left one man on in the eighth. And now 2-1, one out in the ninth. And here's Walls. And first pitch to him, swung on and missed. It's 0-1. Walls has struck out, laid down a bunt, which turned into a fielder's choice out, then was picked off, and then he drew a walk last time up. Dominguez throws, swing and a miss, and it is 0-2. 98-mile-an-hour fastball by Sir Anthony Dominguez. Mays at second, Palacios at first, good speed on, Yandy Diaz on deck, and the pitch way outside. It is 1-2. You know, the Mariners, who came in 4 games under .500, but only 3 games out of first place in the American League West, which is an odd position in which to sit. Wall swings and misses strike three. And there's two down. Yandy Diaz coming up. So they're looking at the scoreboard. They see Houston leading San Diego 5-3 in the top of the eighth, way down the coast in San Diego. Texas today, the Rangers, they beat Baltimore 2-1. Big homer by Jock Peterson in that one.
0: When you start scoreboard watching, that's the best time of year, isn't it? You just start wondering what everybody else is doing, where you're going to be. If you win this game and somebody else loses, what does that mean?
1: Yeah. And it all unfolds page by page. Yandy Diaz takes fastball high, 1-1. I wonder how tempting it is for a player to look at the board, or if they should even worry about it.
0: It's hard. You know, I've been in situations where you are looking at the board.
1: Yandy lifts one in the air down the right field line. Ward, though, to his left, just shy of the track in the corner, makes the catch. The Rays do not add on here in the ninth, and they will hand the ball to Brian Baker. It's a Rosarena, Canzone, and Julio Rodriguez as we go to the last half of the ninth. Rays 2, Seattle nothing on the Rays Radio Network.
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1: On the mound for the Rays as we go to the bottom of the ninth inning is none other than Brian Baker, a league-leading 32 saves this season. He has very little wiggle room, but with a 1.42 earned run average, he checks in to face the 3-4-5 hitters, a Rosarena, Canzone, and Julio Rodriguez, in front of just under 40,000 fans here in Seattle, the beginning of their celebratory weekend. The Rays trying to spoil round one, and here's a Rosarena to start it, and the tall right-hander Baker ready and pitches down the middle. It's a called strike, a fastball at 95, and it's 0-1. Rosarena line to first. Good play by Aranda. Grounded to short. Fly to right. 0-3. And the pitch low and outside. It's 1-1. Second baseman Palacios towards the middle. The outfield straight away and, of course, deep. One ball, one strike. Baker throws. Strike two called. A change on the inside, and it's one ball and two strikes to a Rosarena. Baker stands at 6'6". Big red beard, first base out of the rubber, winding and throwing, grounded foul along third. And one ball, two strikes. Bumped into Chris Roycroft today in the hotel. Between he and Tyler Wells and Brian Baker, it's a pretty good front court for the Rays if they ever want to play offseason basketball.
0: Yeah, you don't have to look up the guys very often, Andy.
1: Now on one and two, it's strike three called to a Rosarena, and there are no ABS challenges for the Mariners, and there's one out in the ninth.
0: Boy, fastball inside corner. You got Randy Rosarena checking and looking for the changeup, and he absolutely dots it. Perfectly throwing 97 miles an hour. Baker executes it perfectly again, and Randy Rosarena, that was a strike either way if they were going to challenge it.
1: It was. Randy looked back at Doug Eddings and then remembered, we have no recourse. Here's Dominic Canzone, but it was a strike, as you point out, Doug. Here's Canzone taking low and outside, ball one. Two outs from the finish line. And the Rays, who haven't allowed a run since, what, the fourth inning on Tuesday. And the pitch, strike one is called. One ball, one strike. With the bases empty, Baker down the hill, chopped on the ground to first, foul ball. Eric Young Jr., the first base coach, picks it up, and it is one and two. Canzone is fly to center, struck out looking, and popped to short. Baker leans forward, hangs both arms. Now puts the glove at the belt, leans all the way back, and comes to the plate. Swing and a miss. He struck him out with a changeup, and the Rays are this close.
0: Three straight changeups right there to get him back into that count and get him ahead in the count, and then wipe out Canzone. And the last one was his best one. This is a perfectly thrown changeup. Looked like the fastball up in the zone and then just drops in there at 88 miles an hour. Canzone had no chance.
1: There are two out in the bottom of the ninth. And the last chance for the Mariners, Julio Rodriguez. He takes outside, ball one. Julio is singled and stolen base. Struck out swinging twice as well. Now Baker turns and fires. Swing and a miss. Strike one. It's one ball, one strike. One and one the count to Rodriguez. And Baker pitches. Fly ball, well hit into left. Giving a chase to Simpson. He turns and looks, and it's gone. A home run. Only the third home run allowed this year by Brian Baker. The Mariners will not be shut out. It's 2-1 Rays.
0: Boy, Seattle, this place has been looking for any reason to get on their feet and get behind these Mariners, and they just found one. Julio Rodriguez, that was a changeup, and it just hung. And it looked like Julio was almost sitting on that pitch. He stayed back perfectly and just waited till it sank down into the zone for him. And, boy, it was a beautiful home run to the left side.
1: And this place really comes to life. Here is Josh Naylor with two out. Still nobody on. In the last of the ninth. And Baker's pitch to Naylor is a called strike. 0-1. This is what I've always wondered, Doug. If a pitcher basically has two pitches, can the hitter just kind of sell out to one?
0: He did. That's exactly what happened. I'm pretty sure Julio Rodriguez was sitting on it.
1: And the 0-1 lifted out of play down the left field line, and the Rays are a strike away. That ends 24 and two-thirds consecutive scoreless innings thrown by Rays pitcher. 0-2 to Naylor. Baker off the backside of the rubber for a moment. Now toes the first base side. Shrugs the shoulders, all ready to go, and he pitches. It's strike three called. The Rays win it in Seattle. A three-pitch strikeout for Brian Baker. A fan's Josh Naylor looking. He strikes out three in the inning, and the Rays have defeated the Mariners 2-1 tonight in Seattle. And Baker nails down his 33rd save. The Rays come out to shake hands. And unlike a year ago when they could not hold on to the 2-0 lead in Seattle on a packed house on a Friday for Drew Rasmussen, tonight they're able to do it. The final totals for the victorious Rays, 2 runs, 6 hits, no errors, and 8 left. For the losing Mariners, 1 run, 4 hits, no errors, and they left 5. The winning pitcher is Drew Rasmussen. He goes to 11-5. The loss to Logan Gilbert. He is 7-7. Credit Brian Baker with his 33rd save of the year. Time of the game, I got 2 hours and 31 minutes in front of 39,468. And we believe we're going to be joined here momentarily by Kevin Kelly, and we're appreciative of it. He came on in what was the most tense spot of the game with 2-1 and 1 out in the 8th inning and struck out Ward and got Cole Young on a ground ball. And that got the Rays to the 9th. It's almost shocking to see Brian Baker show that he actually is human. He did give up a run today, which was first run in a very long time, but he also saves another one. He got the last out, and that's all that really matters. So we're getting hooked up here with Kevin Kelly in just a moment as the Rays go to a season high, 23 games over 500, and they are 69-46 for the year. We understand we're hooked up. Kevin, can you hear us? He can hear us. Kevin, thank you so much for joining us. It's Andy and Neil and Doug upstairs. And what can you say again? 34 inherited runners this year. Only 4 have scored. Can you tell us what your mindset is when you come into the game in those kind of tight situations?
3: Yeah, I mean, it's same as anything else. Just get ahead and then work from there. That was just it. Throw that first strike to Ward there and then let the at-bat go.
8: Your changeup has been so big for you this year. How much more confident are you now than, let's say, you were at the beginning of the season with that in big moments?
3: Definitely a lot more. I mean, it's kind of my go-to off-speed now, so I've definitely been feeling good with it.
0: Kevin, talk about the relationship you and really everybody in the rotation and in the bullpen have with Kyle Snyder and what that means to you guys and how important he is and his role for what you guys do out there.
3: Yeah, I mean, he's huge. He's with us every day working on something. Like today, I threw a pregame bullpen. I was messing around with the changeup a little bit because I didn't feel like I had a great feel for it. And then we, you know, got back to it. It was good today. So definitely that relationship is so important for everybody.
1: Kevin, as you developed that changeup, did you realize that it will be effective to both side hitters? A lot of times with right-handers, it can be more effective to lefties, but you use it against both side hitters. Is that how it was designed?
3: Yeah, the hope at first was just for lefties, and then it's really evolved to be good for both. I mean, the depth on it has definitely helped it play to both sides.
8: Last thing for me, Kevin, is recently you've had a lot more punch-outs too. Why do you think that is? Is there any tweak that you've made to start to get some more swing and miss?
3: I think it's little stuff. I've been throwing a few more four seams. I think that's helped with the sequencing, making guys have to respect the top of the zone. But otherwise, yeah, just getting into good counts and expanding when I get 2 strikes.
1: Well, Kevin, we really appreciate it. Congratulations on job well done, and go enjoy your Friday night. We'll see you tomorrow.
3: Yeah, we'll do it. Thanks for having me on, guys.
1: Thank you, Kevin. We appreciate it greatly. The Rays win it 2-1 over the Seattle Mariners, and now we'll be joined by Chris Adams-Wall, who will be hosting our postgame show in just a moment. And we'll have our key to the game brought to you by Crown Automotive, the official car dealer of the Rays since the beginning. And Chris, welcome aboard. I know it's late back home, but another heart pounder and another win for these Rays. Your first key.
9: Yeah, I guess we're going to have 4 keys to the game tonight. I love it. I'm looking forward to what all of you have to say. I'm going to go with Drew Rasmussen, though. I mean, obviously, he was the key to the game in my mind back home, pitching in front of a lot of family and friends. And for him to go out and do that and retire the last 16 batters he faced, I mean, I've had callers into the postgame show in recent days be like, oh, why doesn't Brian Baker get consideration for AL Cy Young? I think he should. I think Drew Rasmussen has just put himself firmly in the conversation, though, also.
1: That's a great point. Neil, what about you?
8: I'll go with the guy we just chatted with. Kevin Kelly has to get the biggest outs and the biggest moments. And as good as Drew was, 2-0, 2-on, 1-out, top of the order coming up. He did it so calmly and easily. That's the key for me.
1: Doug, what about key for you?
0: Yeah, you know, I would have loved to have gone pitching, but you guys already took that. So I'm going to go with some offense, man. How about Jonathan Aranda going out there and hitting the home run early in the game? And, you know, this is a guy who is now looking like he's locked in again. And he's one of the aircraft carriers for this offense. We know how important those three are. And Aranda's starting to really, you know, again, get to a point where he can start carrying an offense. And look, they needed runs. They needed some runs and support for Drew Rasmussen. And I think getting on the board with that one home run, that helped out a lot. And you can also say DeLuca the same thing.
1: I'm going to go for key to the game for the difference a year makes, because it was just about a year to the date that the Rays took a 2-0 lead into the

0: Josh Naylor right after giving up that home run, and he did it on three pitches. He just got right back to work. Like you said, he proved that he's human, apparently, and that's okay. I mean, when you have a two-run cushion, it's all right to give up a solo home run. So Brian Baker striking out Josh Naylor on three pitches to end the game and get yet another save. That is tonight's Dream Finders Homes play of the game. 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
1: All right, Chris, thank you. We'll be listening to the postgame show in just a moment. If you want to call in, 1-888-388-0957, 1-888-388-0957. By the way, before we send it to postgame, this crowd, it doesn't look like many have gone home. They're sticking around for an alumni home run derby set up just like they do for Major League Baseball at the All-Star break. Ichiro is taken to the field, and the whole crowd was yelling, Ichiro, like it's back in the early 2000s. What a moment here in Seattle, but the Rays were able to get the win. And now for Neil Solons and for Chris Adamswall and Doug Wechter and our whole Rays radio crew and Lloyd Glazer and Derek DeBose back in the Network Studios, I'm Andy Freed, inviting you to stay with us. The late-night postgame show after a 2-1 Rays win is coming up next from Seattle on the Rays Radio Network.
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5: Home run from Johnny DeLuca in the second inning and a solo home run from Jonathan Aranda in the third inning. Both off Seattle starter Logan Gilbert. Rasmussen's only two hits surrendered. A single to Cole Young in the first inning.

0: happening. And then Liam Hicks threw out his first base runner as a catcher for the Tampa Bay Rays. 2-4 it went to Richie Palacios, so that was a good sign. And then Rasmussen allowed a one-out single to Julio Rodriguez, who stole second. And then Rasmussen walked Josh Naylor. He struck out Brendan Donovan. He walked Cal Raleigh, so the bases were loaded with two outs in the bottom of the second. And then he struck out the number nine hitter, Colt Emerson, to end the threat. And that was the start of Rasmussen retiring the last 16 batters he faced tonight. He went all the way past the seventh, or through the seventh, I should say. And then Garrett Clevenger came in, and he hit the first batter, Brendan Donovan, in the eighth. He got Cal Raleigh, the number eight hitter, to pop out to second. Then he allowed a single to Colt Emerson. And then Kevin Kelly came on, and Andy mentioned this at the end of the broadcast, but he has had 34 runners on base when he has entered the game. 34 inherited runners for Kevin Kelly this season, and only four of them have scored. And Kevin Kelly struck out Taylor Ward with runners at first and second and one out, and then he got Cole Young to ground out three unassisted, and he continues to be a lethal weapon out of what is a now significantly improved Rays bullpen with the addition of Tyler Wells. Soon, the Rays will get Manny Rodriguez back, and that bullpen will continue to be maybe the best in baseball. Certainly near the top, if not at the top. And then Brian Baker, he wobbled a little bit tonight, didn't he? He allowed that solo home run to Julio Rodriguez, but it's okay because it's one of eight runs allowed in now 45 and one-third innings for the Rays closer. His ERA is still almost 1.5. It's 1.59, even after serving up that solo home run to Julio Rodriguez, and then he struck out Josh Naylor on the next three pitches to end the game. The Rays pitched extraordinarily well, and they did just enough offensively. This, like so many of their games this season, felt like a playoff game. And if this is a playoff matchup, you can expect a lot of games like this. If it is, in fact, a playoff series, who knows? If it goes seven, you'll probably have a handful that are 2-1, 1-0, 3-2, 2-0. It's 2-1 tonight, though. The Rays do win, 69-46. They are Seattle. Man, they continue to struggle. They're five games under 500 now, 56-61, and they've now lost 11 of their last 16 games. But the Rays win. That's all that matters. The Red Sox won again. They're on a nine-game winning streak again. Remember, they won 15 in a row not long ago. Now they've won nine in a row again. And it'll probably go to 11 by the end of the weekend with the A's in Boston. That's who the Rays will play next, by the way, in West Sacramento starting on Monday. The Yankees won also, so nothing changed in the American League East. For the top three, anyway, the Yankees do walk off the Braves 3-2 in 10 innings. So the Rays still 4.5 games up on the Bronx Bombers and five games ahead of the Bo Sox. But we do want to hear from you on the Spectrum fan line. 1-888-388-0957 is the number. That's 1-888-388-0957. The postgame fan line is presented by Spectrum. Built for big moments, here for game day. We'll step aside and go to our first break here on the show. When we come back, we'll get to your calls, and we will hopefully hear from Rays manager Kevin Cash and others. So stay tuned. 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
10: Parker Messick is 2.57. His own teammate, Nick Martinez, is his 2.65, and Rasmussen's is 2.75. So fifth best in the American League. And while he maybe doesn't have the same strikeout totals as Cease, but nobody does. Cease has 184 strikeouts. He's now tied for second in wins in the American League, for whatever that's worth, tied with his teammate Nick Martinez and Gavin Williams of Cleveland. Sonny Gray for the Red Sox still running away with it at the moment with 14. But Rasmussen was almost untouchable in his home state of Washington tonight, and he retired the final 16 batters that came to the plate for the Mariners. And the Mariners' only run came with two outs in the bottom of the ninth inning, and it was against Rays closer Brian Baker, who gave up his first run in a long time. He still struck out the side in that ninth inning and got his major league leading 33rd save. If Julio Rodriguez had made an out, that would have been 25 consecutive scoreless innings for Rays pitching, going all the way back to, I believe, the fourth inning in Game 2 against the Rockies in Denver, which was on Tuesday. So Julio Rodriguez, he spoils the 25 consecutive scoreless innings thing, but 24 and two-thirds consecutive scoreless innings is still pretty good. But we need to go to another break here on the Rays Radio postgame show. When we come back, we'll get to your calls on the Spectrum fan line, and we are still hoping to hear from Rays manager Kevin Cash and others. So stick around, and we will be back right after these messages on the Rays Baseball Network.
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10: In that series, the Mariners, very different. That's a tough place to play. T-Mobile Park, and even though the Mariners are skidding at the moment, They're still a really difficult team to beat, a team that was just a couple of outs away from winning their first American League pennant last season. And most of the returners, or most of the players who are on that team, have returned to this year's squad. So they may be down. Their schedule might be getting really tough going forward, but their final three series look very manageable. I think the A's are in there, the Angels, and maybe even the Rockies. So watch out for Seattle going out there. It's not an easy place to play. But the Rays have won the first game of that series after winning the first three of their series at Coors Field. But why don't we open up the Spectrum fan line for the first time tonight. 1-888-388-0957 is the number. That's 1-888-388-0957. And let's go to Brian in Cape Coral, who will lead us off tonight. What's up, Brian?
12: What's up, Chris? Great game today. I mean, it was low scoring offensively, but, I mean, nice to see Aranda get the home run and sending it to Luca. I mean, that was fantastic. Mesa was what? I think you guys had 2 for 4. I mean, Palacios had 2 walks. I mean, Caminero had 2 walks also. Yandy kind of seems to be back into a little struggle he has. But, I mean, I'm not sure if it's just injury is, like, still, like, uncomfortableness from the injury he suffered a while back, or it's just he just is in that slump. But, I mean, overall, his team was good. They did enough to win. That's all that matters. And Rasmussen pitched a gem, to say the least. I thought, I mean, it may have been a bit too far ahead of myself to think he might go 8 or might go complete game shutout. Obviously, due to his injury history, I would see why they wouldn't want to push that. But, I mean, I think if he didn't have that injury, I think he certainly could have done it because he pitched a nearly amazing game. He had that little issue in the first and then steamrolled right through the Mariners' sentence. So that was great to see. And, I mean, the bullpen was fantastic. Minus a little home run, Baker gets a Julio, but that's also just kind of saltiness on my end because my opponent has Julio Rodriguez, so that doesn't make it good for me at least. But, I mean, overall, great game today. And, yeah, the Yankees and Red Sox won, both unfortunate. The greatest thing still got to happen today, and the Dodgers just got walked off by Arizona, which is the most hilarious thing ever because that's 7 straight since the trade deadline. So maybe Red Sox fall into that same slope as the Dodgers. But until then, hopefully we can take this momentum that we have built up and help carry Griffin Jacks to a victory tomorrow for a series win. But it won't be easy. It's going to be tough, but these guys can definitely do it. But thank you for having a good one, man.
10: You as well, Brian. Thanks very much. And, yeah, that is pretty funny that the Dodgers have lost 7 in a row since the trade deadline. But you know what is, I won't say it's depressing, but the fact that they are still 7.5 games ahead of the team that just walked them off, even after losing 7 in a row, man, must be nice to be the Dodgers, who are 69-47, the Diamondbacks 62-55. After that walk-off win on a 2-run homer, 7.5 games back, though, still. 7.5 games up, still. Even after losing 7 in a row. But thank you very much for the call, Brian. We'll go next to Todd in Tampa. Good morning, Todd.
19: Chris, good morning. Great win, fellas. Great win. Unbelievable. I mean, you got to understand what you're looking at, ladies and gentlemen. You're looking at one of the greatest teams in baseball and maybe in the history of baseball. That's how good they are. What a job by Drew on the road, at home. Way to sweep Colorado the other day and take those and come back and with that 9-7 victory. Okay. It doesn't matter how you get the W. Okay. You guys are finding a way to win 2-1. That's the score of playoff baseball, okay? Their guys got an ace. We got an ace. And just doing the little things. Great defense. Mace out there. Aranda defensively, okay? Kevin Kelly coming in and getting it done. You guys, this team is unbelievable, I'm telling you. The defense alone is worth millions of dollars just to watch them play defense. Just a tremendous job on the road. And that's what happens when everybody pitches in and does their homework. Okay, that's what I'm talking about. This is an unbelievable team, And when we go up 2-0 in the playoffs, we're putting the nail in the coffin and we're sweeping them and we're moving on. This is a tremendous team. Great job, fellas, all the way around. I want to give props to everybody, and everybody's doing something. Somebody new is coming through every different night, every night, and that's what we are. Raise up, baby. Let's get them tomorrow. Let's stay locked in. Peralta, remember the team memo. All you have to do is throw strikes and keep the ball in the ballpark. Everybody else will do the rest, and we can't lose. Peace, baby. Out. Raise up.
10: All right. Thanks very much, Todd. Hey, if the Rays continue to pitch like this, I mentioned it earlier, but they're going to win a lot of games. And this is how they have pitched for the most part all season long. It's the reason that they are the best team in the American League, at least record-wise at this point in the season. August the 8th, they're 23 games over 500. They have the best record in the American League. It's 69-46. Drew Rasmussen, 11-5 now, a 2.75 ERA. I think we forget just how much he's been through, too. 3 elbow surgeries, and he's really the only guy who has come back and been this good. No one's been close to good after 3 elbow surgeries. Drew Rasmussen has been pretty close to elite. But we will have to go to our final break here on the Rays Radio postgame show. Thanks again for the call, Todd. When we come back, we will hear from Rays manager Kevin Cash, and we will announce tonight's play of the game. So stay tuned, as you'll have the chance to win a signed Chandler Simpson bat. And we'll tell you how to enter right after this on the Rays Baseball Network.
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10: And welcome back to our final segment tonight on the Rays Radio postgame show, everybody. Tampa Bay wins again, 2-1 over the Mariners in Seattle in game one of their 3-game set at T-Mobile Park. The Rays belted 2 solo homers. Johnny DeLuca smacked one in the second. Jonathan Aranda got the other one in the third. Julio Rodriguez would homer in the bottom of the ninth off Brian Baker, but it came with 2 outs in the bottom of the ninth for the Mariners' lone run before Baker struck out Josh Naylor on 3 pitches to end the game. This was after Drew Rasmussen went 7 shutout innings and allowed just 2 hits to go along with 2 walks and 8 strikeouts en route to his 11th win of the season. He is now 11-5 with a 2.75 ERA, but more importantly, one more win will give the Rays 70 on the year. Yeah, they're 23 games over 500 for the first time this season at 69-46. And before we get to tonight's Dreamfinders Homes play of the game. We do need to hear from Rays manager Kevin Cash, who is standing by all the way out in the Emerald City. So let's send it back to Seattle and hear from the Tampa Bay skipper, Kevin Cash.
0: Brew, obviously,
2: yeah, he's good
0: everywhere, but tonight here.
2: Really incredible. I know he gets dialed up a little extra to come back to his hometown area, but pump for him. I mean, he had to be as spot on as he was because we know Gilbert is so challenging. Two really good pitchers going toe-to-toe. Couldn't be more impressed with Rass and the work with Liam behind the plate with him for the first time.
0: Right. It seemed like after he didn't get the check swing on Raleigh, he just kind of like even stepped up. Maybe those were his fastest pitches of the night to Emerson right after that.
2: Yeah, I mean, I don't think the command of the fastball was where he wanted to be in the first two innings. But then, you know, we've seen him do this multiple times this year where he gets super efficient and finds the ability to throw strikes and control the count.
0: Gotcha.
3: Have you noticed how well he always pitches here?
2: No. How well is it? Is it really good?
0: 0.42, 2.0.
2: All right. Glad he was pitching this series.
0: Good managing there.
2: Yeah.
0: The early lead, when, seems like we talk about that a lot when you guys get that early lead.
2: Yeah, Johnny came up with a big home run, DeLuca, and then Johnny Aranda followed suit with the first pitch, I think, breaking ball to make it 2-0. When you go into these games with that type of pitcher and our pitcher, assuming it's going to be pretty low scoring, so you scratch and claw, whatever you can get, you get, and I'm glad we got two solo homers.
0: Right. And I know he would have had more had he not got hurt last year, but 15 homers is a career high for Ronda. He had his RBI high last week. I mean, that's got to be a good accomplishment.
2: Yeah, he's putting together a really solid season, very solid season. He's such a big part of our offense, sitting right in the middle between Yandy and Cammy. I mean, it makes opposing teams, managers, pitchers really think about how they're going to navigate the top of our lineup.
0: And Baker has been pretty automatic. Even there's the two outs, quick outs, like the homer, and then just to come right back.
2: It's like, I'm not surprised at all. He's been automatic.
0: And then one more thing, KK, just a little bit of trouble there for play.
2: He's been a star for us this year, coming in and cleaning up those jams.
10: And that was Rays manager Kevin Cash. Thanks to Mark Topkin of the Tampa Bay Times for his help with that. And look, good point made by Liam Hicks catching Drew Rasmussen for the very first time. That's not nothing either. So the fact that Drew Rasmussen was able to do that, the fact that Hicks not only caught Rasmussen well, but threw out the first guy who tried to steal on Liam Hicks, that's great news, too. And what did we hear? A .42 ERA lifetime for Drew Rasmussen, either against the Seattle Mariners or in Seattle. I mean, that's stunning. And then we had that weird play that we haven't really talked about where Cal Raleigh tagged Victor Mesa Jr. out with his glove, but the ball was in his right hand, but I guess they called Victor Mesa Jr. out of the base path. Well, on game day here, it just said, no, Victor Mesa Jr. tagged out, but that probably shouldn't have been an out, right? It didn't matter, though. Rays still get the win. 2-1 the final score, and they are going to try to win the series tomorrow night. But before we preview that, let's tell you about tonight's Dreamfinders Homes play of the game. It does go to Brian Baker, who gave up that home run to Julio Rodriguez after striking out the first two batters in the bottom of the ninth, but then went right back after Josh Naylor and struck him out on three straight pitches to end the game. So that strikeout is tonight's Dreamfinders Homes play of the game. Discover the Dreamfinders difference at DreamfindersHomes.com. And you can tweet at us at Rays Radio with the play we just selected as our play of the game to enter for a chance to win a Chandler Simpson autographed bat. Again, that's at Rays Radio on Twitter. Tomorrow night's game, we'll have a 9:50 p.m. Eastern start time. A bit unusual, but we will still have the pregame show at 9:30 tomorrow. And then Neil Solons and Doug Wechter will bring you all the action tonight. Andy Freed will be back on the television side with Brian Anderson for Rays TV. Tonight's game was on Apple TV, so we had the three-man booth tonight with Andy, Neil, and Doug. That was a lot of fun. Tomorrow night it will be Griffin Jacks going for the Rays, though. The righty 6-9 at 3.63 ERA. He'll go up against another talented righty named George Kirby. The Rays have seen him plenty over the years. He's 8-9 with a 3.76 ERA. Pre-game show at 9:30. And then Rays and Mariners game 2 of 3 as Tampa Bay goes for its fifth straight win at 9:50 p.m. and we hope that you will join us. But that is going to do it for all of us here on the Rays Radio postgame show. Special thanks to Derek DeBose for all of his hard work tonight and staying up super late with us. To you, the listener, you, the caller, we really appreciate you also. Additional thank yous in store for Andy Freed, Neil Solons, Doug Wechter, Chris Miller, Becca Carney, and Austin Platt. My name, though, is Chris Adams-Wall saying goodnight. We hope you enjoyed the broadcast, everyone, and we will see you again tomorrow.
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14: 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A two-run homer! Yandy likes the cleanup spot, and the Rays have tied it up.
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15: game. So I was getting excited about Kirk Cousins and Max Crosby getting into it a little bit at Raiders camp. It's like, I need some juice, right? It's why Dak Prescott calling it the greatest offense there is. Okay, cool. It's little stories that give us little breadcrumbs that will ultimately get us to opening day. But we still have a long road to traverse there, many a weary mile, many miles on treadmills and highways and byways nationwide, a lot of back-to-school celebrations and tears, all of those things leading us to more great football.
16: We're a lot closer than we were, though. I mean, it is amazing, and I know we're going to switch gears to college football here in half a second, but like with college football, we had those two media days. We had the SEC back, you know, where there was some story every single day. John Summerall, I'm going to throw the podium at you, whatever. And then, of course, Big Ten media days last week with Kurt Cignetti, and it was like, oh, we are so close. And then you look at the calendar, we're still, even now, 3 full weeks until week zero, and we are still, we're right, you know, tomorrow will be 28 days till that first full Saturday of college football. So it's so close. Way closer than it was, but not as close as it needs to be.
15: Yeah, we had a quote from one of the coaches last week talking about no distractions, no dogs, no cats, no whatever else. But that's where we're
16: Polish,
15: at.
16: Yeah, I think it was Auburn's coach.
15: I believe that is correct, right? So you have just this buildup where we get the press and media days and everybody's rah-rah. It's like, nope, now you got to wait mm-hmm. a little more. So let those gestate. Let's get the coaches' poll out. Let's get some of these other things out. And as you alluded to, we get into the larger, let's wrap our arms around it, because every year we do it with the NFL. As you're trying to set your fantasy rankings, we're trying to figure out what the pluses and minuses in your algorithm are of additions and subtractions on either side of the ball. What's a strength of schedule, and how do you really properly calculate it for a season that's not been played? It's been simulated in the Madden headquarters and elsewhere a million times, but how do we get there? And that's where we have the latest from Rhett Lashley, your SMU head coach, and he's talking about his alma mater off of something called the ESPN FPI, and this is not to take a dig at a rival network. In the end, we're all putting information into the air, use it, dismiss it, categorize it, put it where you want in your files as you go through. I'm not getting into the slap fighting of, you know, whether the acronym is something that you can say on air or not, but it's all information, and you choose to do with it when, especially when we start getting into rankings and stuff. That's where I kind of chuckle. We talked about the quarterback tiers. Mike Sando was on the network a couple of times, and it's a lot of work, and it's a lot of people that comment and vote for it. So I don't dismiss their time and where you're going to, but you take from it what you will. You as a fan, fantasy owner, going out to the bar or the water cooler at your workplace with your friends to kind of talk about, wow, they ranked this guy low. Like, you know, the top 100 that's going out, the top 100 players. Patrick Mahomes, 26. Well, is he still really 26? Doesn't he have to prove it? You know, and those are great arguments for some. For me, it's all right, cool.
16: Yep.
15: Talk amongst yourselves. Mm-hmm. And we'll talk about the player, the team, and the what's around him coming into the year. But Lashley, looking at the ESPN FPI, so strength of schedule, and looking at powerhouse rankings, this was his response when he saw where his alma mater's ranked.
1: When we start crossing over into FPI or strength of schedule, things that are going to determine who gets in the playoffs, and we want to say we know these 20 teams have the hardest strength of schedule, it's impossible. Like, no offense to Arkansas, they can't have the hardest strength of schedule in America to start the season because no one's played a game. We don't even know who's good, so we don't know what a good and an easy schedule is right now.
15: Yeah, the hard part for some of it is you take it with a grain of salt. That's something you and I were talking a little bit off air, is if you have the broadcast rights to a network, does the coefficient go up a little bit in each piece of your algorithm? Because we look at the toughest schedules per the ESPN FPI: Arkansas, Oklahoma, Texas, Kentucky, Ole Miss, Mississippi State, Florida. There's your first seven. And then Ohio State comes in at number eight before you get A&M, South Carolina, LSU, and onward we go.
16: Yeah, and so exactly what you just said. So, and listen, it's just a fun debate in general, but what Rhett Lashley, the head coach, is saying from SMU is a couple things. Is one, first of all, the FPI is an ESPN-based algorithm. And so his argument is, to your point, the first seven quote-unquote toughest schedules are all SEC teams. And as we know, again, we understand that we work for Fox and we get all that. But ESPN owns the entire SEC. Every SEC game is played on their network. So it behooves them to hype up that conference. But I think a couple things. One, his larger point of how can you create strength of schedule when no one has played a game. He also tweeted this back in late July around the media days, was basically saying, especially in this era, when to the point you've made a few times, Mike, there's so much turnover on these rosters, it's impossible to know. But I think this speaks to the public in general is tired of the SEC being pushed down our throats. And again, this is a perfect point of, well, when you have all these teams ranked off of, again, a computer algorithm that is going off last year with no actual metrics to determine what is going to happen this year, then I'm talking too much, but it pre-skews the perception of the season, right? And so now all of a sudden, teams are overranked in the preseason. So when they start playing each other, oh my goodness, this team beat that team, so it's a great win. Then you find out that team isn't very good to begin with. I think two things are true. We all love preseason polls and rankings, whether it's Mike Sando, the coaches poll, the AP poll that's going to come out, because it gives us something to talk about. Not even people in sports talk, but fans in general.
15: Mm-hmm.
16: But it is also just entirely speculation. And I give credit to another coach for pushing back specifically on the SEC in this case.
15: No, and that's the beauty of it, right? It's all into the nebula. And I remember Gil Brandt, Jason tells this story repeatedly. Well, he was doing columns when he was working over at NFL Network. They'd have him do a preview of a division or something for the NFL. And Gil Brandt at some point tapped him on the shoulder and said, "But what's your system?"
16: Hmm, interesting.
15: And that's like how the sausage is made, right? What's the algorithm to get us to this end?
16: Sure.
15: Because when we go down this path and heavy SEC, and if we look at last year, right, if we take it off 2025, and this is where it's fun and where it's fuzzy math, from the SEC media days into the Big Ten and chestiness and going back and forth, right? Google me, I win, Signetti, and everything else. For the SEC, for the longest time, it was about the titles. And now that they've lost several years in a row, it's no longer about the title. It's looked at our depth of conference. Last year, they had 9 teams in conference at 500 or better, two of which were 4-4, Missouri and Tennessee. That leaves us with 7 teams that had 3 or fewer wins, including Arkansas, who was 0-8. So is that because they're terrible that it looks harder? Is that what I take from it? It's really hard that because they're going to be predicted to win no games.
16: Well, and it's to that point of you're arguing that your bottom is better. It's not that's the thing. Like, it's not even a real argument. To your point, Arkansas finishes 0-8 in the SEC last year. Auburn finishes 1-7. Guess who their one win was against? It wasn't Texas or Georgia. It was Arkansas. By the way, Kentucky wins 2 SEC games. Guess who they were against? Florida and Auburn, who were both terrible. So I could go on and on down the list, but like I said, I think people are tired of it. And again, looking at this FPI, to your point, the first 7 are SEC teams. The first, let's see here, this is insane. 14 of the first 15 teams are SEC teams. And so, you know, people just get tired of it. And you know, you brought up Missouri and Tennessee a second ago, finishing 4-4. How about this first stat, Mike? Neither of those teams finished with a win last year against a team that finished above 500. So I'm talking about Missouri and Tennessee. So that was the middle that everybody loved in the SEC. And so, like I said, I think people are starting to open up their eyes. And I do think, because they don't have the championships to back it up, it now gives someone like Rhett Lashley more confidence to say, you know what, I'm speaking my truth and I'm speaking the truth. And I think, by the way, very random, but it's kind of important for Rhett Lashley that this narrative isn't established early, because SMU on paper, according to the coaches poll, if you believe the coaches poll matters, is the second best team in the ACC and could be competing with that third, fourth, fifth, sixth team in the SEC for an at-large spot in the college football playoff.
15: Yeah, I'm all for chaos and things to argue about. And if you're a coach in this day and age in college basketball and college football, you've got to be just this side of a WWE wrestling manager.
16: Oh, yeah. 100%.
15: It is completely about, hey, come down to the Civic Center on Saturday and watch me kick this guy's ass. Because that's the only way, right? That's
16: we
15: the whole
16: still
15: thing.
16: Talk about Signetti of Google Me, I Win. We still talk about it 3 years later.
15: But that's it. Like, it's one-liners, it's quick little hits, but trying to get to the element of truth of, hey, you can win over with us. That's not the only game in town, no matter what a network or their coaches and their mouthpieces, their loudest.
16: Mm-hmm.
15: Right? Paul Feinbaum's been doing this forever.
16: Sure has.
15: The voice of your SEC, and no matter how much evidence is stacked against him about the quality of Ohio State or Michigan or this Oregon team coming in this year, guess what? They're not going to be ranked at the top of his board. It's just not good for business. It's better to argue the counter. And so, like, it's our era of hot take nonsense ranking style in a lot of ways. But for coaches like Lashley and other, as you're trying to fight for scraps in the transfer portal, in the NIL world, you've got to make your voice heard. And maybe that just cuts through enough to where there's cracks in a team in what they've done.
16: Oh, yeah.
15: And 2026 is not 2023, is not 2020, whatever. And maybe, just maybe, you got a shot at that guy in state that you would have lost years ago. Well, maybe you've got that shot at a guy who's maybe a tier up in your star ratings for those national rankings that'll give you a listen because you went at the big guys and are trying to establish.
16: And I think, how do you get those guys? Even if you're winning, you're battling the perception that the ACC is inferior. Yep. And maybe the ACC is inferior. But again, you could be 11-1 on the final day of the season. You know, let's say hypothetically, you're really good, but you lose to Miami, say, in the ACC championship game. Now you're battling that 10-2 Alabama team for a playoff spot. And again, it comes down to, is Alabama actually better, or did we just like them more in August and they've been riding that reputation since then? So I give him credit for speaking out. I'll tell you this, man. I mean, to the point that we've made, football is close, but it isn't here yet. And this was probably, frankly, the biggest story in college football of the day for a day. And I know it's a Friday in August and it doesn't mean anything once the games kick off, but SMU's football coach made headlines and made waves in an otherwise slow time. So
15: yeah, the attempt to climb a lot harder than if you're established at the top, right? Because you're going to get a lot of opportunities and a lot of grace, particularly if you lose a game or two early, especially the way this is now structured, as opposed to trying to come from outside that top 25 to state your case. Because then the question about your strength of schedule is always going to be higher.
16: 100%. No. And it's battling those preconceived notions. And I think back to the original point, listen, we all rank things because it's fun to have something to talk about in August. But to his point, how can you know whose schedule is going to be toughest before a game was played, especially again in this era where stuff changes so quick? And again, I'm going quick, you know, a little side tangent, but go back to last year. LSU, preseason top 10 team. They looked good on a piece of paper, probably in an FPI situation a year ago. They weren't good once the games were played. Penn State, the same thing. So we're not making it just an SEC thing. And so we all love preseason rankings because it gives us something to talk about. But I think the larger point of how do we actually know who is good, and these polls that are coming out now are going to define the narrative heading into the season, I think it's totally fair for him to push back on.
15: Fantastic. As we're talking college football, see, we're getting jacked up as football is imminent. At Aaron_Torres is where you find him. In for Jason Smith tonight. Find me over at Swollen Dome. Aaron will be on air tomorrow night here on Fox Sports Radio. 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
28: 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I'm John Morgan of Morgan & Morgan, and we represent many of these families. 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
7: 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It's Fox Sports Radio, Jason Smith Show with me, Mike Harmon. There's no Jason tonight. It's Aaron Torres instead. At Aaron_Torres. Find me over at Swollen Dome. Chime in at Fox Sports Radio. Earlier, I posted the list of quarterbacks that Jason Cole, our esteemed guest, Hall of Fame voter, put up of quarterbacks. Hall of Fame consideration, one of the leaders in the clubhouse, Ben Roethlisberger, because he'll be on the ballot next year, which is amazing because that's 5 years real fast, people. That's how fast it goes, just like that. And you start pondering the sands of time. You'll have Kuechly, you'll have Fitzgerald, you'll have Drew Brees going in and all of that process. And a guy that's a future Hall of Famer, Aaron, to put it back on the field, we talked about it a little bit with Todd Furman. Earlier in this vein, talking about the Los Angeles Rams and the inevitability that Aaron Donald's eventually showing up on a sideline, eventually strapping on the helmet for real, because he had to do it for the purposes of their workout the other day, which meant he showed up in the tryout bin in terms of league transactions that you have to record that he did a tryout, and Sean McVay had a bunch of chuckles about it and everything else. But when we look at the presumptive favorite that you have, it still comes back to the 38, no pun intended, 38-year-old back of Matthew Stafford, who welcomed a friend of his longstanding. I don't know if you know this, but he and Clayton Kershaw go back a minute.
8: They went to high school together. I think I read that somewhere. I'm not totally positive. I'd have to look into it a little bit more.
7: Might have popped up in the timeline once or twice, but when we look at the Rams, Puka Nacua, at least in the moments and in the outward thinking, seems like he's found a new headspace, whatever. He changed his agency. I don't know
8: if you
7: caught that one. Yeah, that's, for those that missed that, folks that have been with him and helping him and whatever else, they're gone and dealing with everything he had going on off field. But he's set for a massive payday. You have a couple of other skill position guys in the offing as well. But when we look at the defense as currently constructed, and that's before Donald walks back on the field, you're talking about a top unit, and that's with Jared Verse leaving town, that you're still talking about that depth on your defensive line and offensively just weaponry all around. But it all is predicated on Matthew Stafford and the guys behind him. Mm-hmm. When we start talking about Simpson and the backup quarterbacks. But, you know, out here in Los Angeles, it's almost the people I've talked to, they're more excited about the other side of town. It's like, yeah, the Rams are going to be good. We know this. But the Chargers, maybe, just maybe. I was like, okay, I like wishing and hoping, right? We just had baseball trade deadline with a lot of prospects flying around. But this is one of those, there are no sure things in life. But these Rams, again, unless Matthew Stafford's back falls apart suddenly, they're going to be pretty damn good.
8: They're going to be good, but yeah, I just, you know, I don't know. I mean, 38-year-old quarterback, dealt with the back injury last year. And again, even in their own division, you have two really good teams. And trust me, we all know what's going on with the San Francisco 49ers. 49ers have had success against them. And here's the other thing about the Rams, and I'm just trying to make the argument for why it's a little bit overhyped. Okay. So listen, do I think they're going to win the week one game in Melbourne?
7: I was hoping you were going to do a full strength of schedule coming off of the,
8: well, I'm not,
7: the discussion that we just had.
8: Oh yeah, yeah, yeah, yeah. Well, listen, the Rams have the seventh toughest strength of schedule preseason. Nah. No, but I will say, like, I think most people probably expect them to win that game, given the 49ers

0: injuries, including their head coach. I still think if he has concussion-like symptoms, I find it hard to believe they're going to let him fly basically 24 hours around the world. Whatever.
1: Still have a lot of questions about that entire situation.
0: Sure.
1: Not so much about the reporting, but the police work and how, at least for a short period of time, everybody let that woman wear it.
0: Yeah. No, it was a weird story. What I was going to say about the Rams, though, whoever loses that game, and I know the Rams won't play again until the following Monday night, so they're going to have the extra day of rest as opposed to the 49ers. But if the Rams lose that game, I could see it really hard to build back up momentum, even against a pretty soft schedule. You play Monday night against the Giants, but then it's immediately Broncos, Eagles, Bills. And so I could just see it going a little sideways really quick. I'm not going to sit here and say, oh, you know, they're going to be a catastrophe, whatever. Sure. They're going to be in the mix. But it feels like everyone's giving them a little too much hype and credit going into the season.
1: No, certainly. I mean, like, games aren't played on paper, all the euphemisms, all the cliches as you go through. And as we talked about, you have the reigning MVP who, if you were to believe the reports last preseason, wasn't going to be able to walk.
0: Mm-hmm.
1: By week 6.
0: 100%.
1: And lo and behold, there he is winning the MVP. And we talk about some ifs and buts in terms of home field advantage or whatever else. But that's why you play the games. They're at 11.5 over under total as we look at it. One of the interesting little tidbits that came out is that the Rams are not going to arrive until just before kickoff for the game in Australia.
0: Melbourne, okay.
1: Whereas the 49ers going out a full 9 days ahead of time.
0: Wow. What do you think about that? I could actually make the argument for both sides. I'm curious for your perspective.
1: I think it's the latter. I think I go to the Rams side of it. And again, each team, each coach, they've dealt with different lengths of travel and whatever. But I think the idea of get in, do our work, and go home works better for me.
0: Yeah.
1: Because your body will recover in the next week and a half before week 2.
0: Yeah. I could see both sides. And I could see the 49ers getting there too early and just being ready to go home.
1: Well, because everything in Australia wants to kill you.
0: Oh, okay. Yeah.
1: Any
0: yeah.
1: animal you
0: gotta
1: run
0: worry
1: into
0: about
1: is going to take you down.
0: Yeah, forget the Rams. How about the Wallabies and the Kangaroos? No, I could see the scenario of just being there too long and being like, we want to go home. But then the Rams, I could see the opposite of, listen, traveling, body clocks are a real thing. I mean, I know your daughter's flying east, but I think
1: yeah,
0: you might
1: she's
0: be flying.
1: Yeah, she's going to go, and I'll be back. I got to go to Boise in about 2 weeks' time.
0: Yeah, I'm saying as somebody who did the west to east not too long ago, that's a real thing. It screws you up, and let alone 24 hours. So I'm just saying. I see both sides. I see the Rams' perspective. I see the 49ers' perspective. I see the positives and negatives to both sides on each side.
1: Whoever wins, we're going to blame it anyway.
0: Exactly,
1: so,
0: right?
1: I mean, it's a ready-made logic point for all of it. Now, something we started the show with, we got a couple of great notes from folks. Danny G, who, you know, the Covino and Rich producer, he was leaving, and, you know, anytime we're going to talk Raiders, he got excited, so he was texting me. He's like, I love that. The little scuffle. Cousins and Crosby, that's fun, right? Two veterans getting after it. Obviously, Kirk Cousins will apologize and move on for his part of the matter. But it's hitting that point, even though it's been a couple of weeks, of you need to see other helmets.
0: Yes.
1: We'll see more of these, you know, scheduled practices and joint practices here in short order. But Kirk Cousins is the order of the day, and we've been talking about it a lot, and it warrants, as we get into this next weekend, now that we have the Hall of Fame game in the rear view, of talking about the expectations for this Raiders squad while we're working out west, talking about the Rams. Let's move to the AFC side of things. You've got Mahomes coming back for Kansas City. You look at the Denver Broncos, assuming Bo Nix is back and recovered from that injury that ended the season, that you expect Denver to be strong. They fortified things, added to their receiving core with Waddle, etc. And then you're chasing if you're the Raiders. So you have this big question mark. I didn't mean to dismiss the Chargers, but we'd already addressed them a little bit. But we look at the Raiders, and Kirk Cousins expected to start. And his quote was, "I'm trying to keep the job as long as I can."
0: Sure.
1: Like, which I like, right? You're old. You know this is probably your last starting run. Not a ton of money on the contract. So if Mendoza comes along nicely, enough guys get hurt, maybe he finds himself in another uniform. I think Jacoby Brissett out of Arizona is a far more likely candidate for that to happen. But for Kirk Cousins to start things with the Raiders, their over-under is 5.5 wins. Their offensive line is the one big question.
0: No doubt.
1: To this whole thing. I mean, Ashton Jeanty last year was really good on those 10% of carries he didn't get hit in the backfield.
0: Sure.
1: So yeah. For the Raiders, they've got that decision to make because, you know, as we talked with Jason Cole a little bit earlier and you and I chopped it up as the show began, like the Fernando Mendoza thing is real. And it goes back to the college conversation as well when you're trying to talk about strength of schedules,
0: right?
1: Whatever.
0: 100%.
1: Right? He came from Cal to a team that was a playoff team, but how much was he an additive? And mm-hmm. he ends up winning the Heisman. They go on to, you know.
0: No, it's totally fair.
1: In history. So same thing here is that level of anticipation, especially if you're so thirsty, literally living in the desert in Las Vegas, you want to see the shiny new toy.
0: But I'm surprised at how many people don't. And you know, we did speak to Danny G, but I've heard from other Raiders fans who they've dealt with 25-plus years of losses at this point, another 4 to 5 weeks to figure, you know, to let Fernando Mendoza mm-hmm. ease in, they don't seem to mind. And I was under the impression of you've waited all these years to try to get the franchise quarterback. I would have thought there would have been more of a thirst to play him week one, but it doesn't feel like that's the case. But I also think a big part of it is exactly what you said. When the O-line is specifically a weakness, maybe you're not as eager to run out what we believe to be and what we hope to be the franchise quarterback going forward.
1: Now, obviously, you fortified things in the middle because you bring in Linderbaum, pay him a king's ransom as your center. The problem is he can't be multiplied by 5.
0: Yes, that is correct.
1: So we're waiting to see. You've got Millard, Burford, Powers Johnson, and Glaze running across that offensive line. But last year, that was the big liability. And I mentioned the Jeanty stats because so many people rushed for him in the fantasy world. And then we heard about it all the time and certainly in the message boards and on Twitter, whatever. He was getting absolutely decimated based on his overall output. It's like, go watch a game. Go watch how many times this mm-hmm. guy got the ball and was flattened before he had a chance to even think about turning up field. Now, were there cuts he missed? Absolutely. Were there things he could have done better? Yes. But when you become routinely used to getting hammered as you're trying to secure the football, all bets are off.
0: Sure.
1: It's like any quarterback, right? If you're used to having
0: well,
1: to
0: that's the Mendoza
1: rush,
0: argument,
1: right?
0: That's the
1: right.
0: argument against playing Mendoza week one.
1: So why rush a guy if you don't need to? You know what? We're gonna finish up. We'll talk about the Raiders from a cinematic.
0: Oh, I know where you're going with this.
1: Yeah,
0: okay.
1: Before we get out of here, because a big decision was made as well. What does that say about the movie to come? At @Aaron_Torres is where you find him. Find me over at Swollen Dome. Time to the news desk one more time. It's our guy, Steve DeSager, with what was a busy Friday night.
2: And a late one as well. We had rain delays at the start at Philadelphia, at Yankee Stadium. They went long in tonight playing the full 9, and in the Yankees' case, 10. Yankees got 2 runs bottom of the 9th to tie Atlanta and then beat them in the 10th on a bases-loaded sack fly 3-2 that ends the Braves' 8-game winning streak. By the way, Yankees lefty pitcher Carlos Rodon will start a AAA rehab assignment on Saturday after the elbow injury. In the AL East, the Yankees are still second place, still 4.5 back of the Rays, who won 2-1 at Seattle. Boston is 5 back in the division, but the Red Sox won their 9th straight game, 13-1 over the Athletics, who've lost 9 in a row, had an offense that went 2-for-29 with 16 strikeouts, and the A's and general manager David Forst parted ways. Meanwhile, the Red Sox have won 27 of their last 30. This has never happened in the last 100 years of Major League Baseball to have a team this far under 500 when they start this type of stretch.
1: Unbelievable.
2: Meanwhile, the Dodgers are on their longest losing streak since 2017. They've dropped 7 in a row, lost 4-3 at Arizona on a 2-run homer in the bottom of the ninth off closer Edwin Diaz. The Dodger record since July 1st, 13-17. Dodger pitcher Tarek Skubal will start Monday at home. Blake Snell due to go Tuesday. The late night in Philadelphia ended with a Toronto victory, 5-4 at the Phils. Although the Phillies got 2 runs bottom of the ninth, they did leave bases loaded. The loss to Zach Wheeler. Jays first baseman Vladimir Guerrero Jr. was out for a third straight game with a bad hamstring. The Mets led 6-0 in the seventh, won 6-4 at Pittsburgh. Pirates outfielder O'Neill Cruz started AAA rehab tonight, got a couple of walks. He'd been out a couple of months with a broken hand. Reds pitcher Hunter Green will have another elbow surgery next week. Washington ended Cincinnati's 4-game winning streak 5-3. The Angels threw out a runner at the plate to end the game to win at Miami 4-3. Still, the Angels have the worst record in the majors, 45-71. Milwaukee with the best record in the major leagues. And yet, at home, Minnesota beat them 8-6. Minnesota and Cleveland just 2 games back in the AL Central. That's 2 games back of the White Sox, who lost at home to Cleveland head-to-head, 8-2. Angel Martinez, 6 RBIs, including a grand slam. The Cubs won their 5th in a row, 6-4 at Kansas City. Newcomer Kevin Gausman went 7 innings for the Cubs' victory. St. Louis 3-2 over Colorado. And in the AL West, Houston still a game and a half up on Texas. They each won. The Tampa Bay win 2-1 at Seattle, and that Texas win was 2-1 over Baltimore. San Francisco 5-2 winners against Detroit. The Chiefs say quarterback Patrick Mahomes will likely miss their preseason opener next week, coming off knee surgery last year. Green Bay running back Josh Jacobs missed practice again with a groin injury. Coco Gauff won her third-round match in Toronto. And in the WNBA, Washington won it 6 straight, edging Atlanta 79-74. Rookie Lauren Betts, 11 rebounds off the bench. For Atlanta, Angel Reese, 1 of 12 shooting, 16 rebounds. The IndyCar schedule resumes this Sunday on Fox TV. From Portland, Oregon, back to you.
1: Brilliant stuff, Steve. How about this? You mentioned Vladimir Guerrero out of the lineup. Earlier this week, Ross Adkins, the Toronto Blue Jays GM, admitted to losing a lot of sleep over the struggles of Vladimir Guerrero here in 2026.
2: Just that? They have a top five payroll.
1: Yeah, well, many things, but when your big star suddenly forgets how to hit.
2: He's starting the new contract this year, I think.
1: Yeah, not good for anybody. The Angels also sent me 2 emails earlier today asking me if I wanted to buy group tickets. They've got a couple of big events coming up.
2: Do they have a special, like 5 for $10?
1: Well, or? I need to respond to the email to ask for such discounts. But they do have a D23 day where there's a Mickey Mouse bobblehead.
2: Oh, so D that as be in fun. Disney?
1: Disney D23. That's the convention they do.
2: Oh, okay.
1: With all the different memorabilia. They do their Disney Legends thing where they create like all
2: this
1: these.
2: This is in the post-Disney ownership.
1: Yeah, but they still, you know, they had a SpongeBob.
2: You know, I do remember when I used to cover Angels and Disney owned the Angels, and Michael Eisner happened to walk right behind me in the press box, and the guy he was talking to, he said, this was his idea, you know, we own the Ducks and we own the Angels. Why don't they have the same colors? Ohio State, all the teams have the same colors. Never quite landed. And in fact, the Angels keep switching colors for that matter. So
1: yeah, there you go. Last one. How excited are you for the back-to-back Skubal Snell games next week?
2: Maybe
1: I know Aaron's with rapt attention.
2: Maybe the real Dodgers will show up. I mean, offense is not getting talked about a lot, but that's been a problem here the last couple
1: weeks.
2: Well,
1: the team ERA, seventh in Major League Baseball during this entire stretch.
2: Roki Sasaki was great for a 4th straight game. That hasn't happened all year, and yet they didn't win tonight.
1: Crazy. Have a great weekend, Steve. Alrighty. We'll see you on the other side. You'll be in with Aaron tomorrow night as Aaron and Jason Martin get after it. At @Aaron_Torres. Find me over at Swollen Dome. Yeah, we close up shop with one of the greatest actors of all time and his latest movie, which is going straight streaming. We'll do that next on Fox.
3: 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Yeah. 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Whether it's late at night.
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11: 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Now, on the very first day, we got Vita Vea. 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Baker, he wants out after his deal is up. 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
4: I'm John Morgan of Morgan & Morgan. Our firm handles hundreds of crash cases involving semi-trucks every year. A crash case involving semis is much different. And if you don't know what you're doing, you can leave lots of money on the table. Many times there is separate insurance for the cab and for the trailer. Sometimes there are actually layers of other insurances and excess insurance that some lawyers may not know about because they don't see that many cases. We see these cases every day. Also, there are federal laws governing the hours a driver may drive in a 24-hour period and logs that are required. A crash case involving a semi-truck is a totally different animal than a simple car crash. 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

0: 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Jason Smith Show with me, Mike Harmon, Aaron Torres, graciously sitting in with us on a beautiful Friday night into Saturday morning.
1: You're graciously having me. Thank you for having me, man.
0: We've had a fun 4 hours. It's moved very quickly. I think Emmy and Alex would agree as they're ready to go home and run screaming into the night. Thanks to Phil in the back. He was working on the sound, getting everything together. So all of that, very grateful to the team here each and every week. We're so happy and blessed to be able to do this stuff. We appreciate y'all there. Our extended family, wherever you're listening, that iHeartRadio app. Remember, the best gift you can give. It's free. Just a couple of seconds of your time to install the app on the person you love's phone. And that's all you're doing on their phone. And then you get back off.
1: No taking inappropriate pictures and leaving them in the...
0: Wow, that escalated quickly.
1: I mean, you said you kind of opened up the door.
0: I opened the door and I left it to folks' imagination. You said, let me jam that image in there. How you like
1: just
0: that?
1: Saying, just be careful.
0: All right. Final of the night. One of my favorite stories that's been evolving for the last couple of years was we'd heard whispers there was going to be this Madden movie, right? It's going to be all the career from coaching into the broadcast booth, the video game, and everything you could want in between. And then David O. Russell gets attached to it. Silver Linings Playbook. American Hustle, Amsterdam, an underrated movie in my opinion. Three Kings, a classic. Joy, he's got a Linda Ronstadt biopic that he's starting to work on. So whenever he gets his collaborators together, a lot of work has been done in the past with Christian Bale. Well, he's part of this ensemble cast. He will play Al Davis. You've got Nick Cage, who's always interesting, always chaotic. He has one of the greatest renditions of Purple Rain you will ever hear when he was singing karaoke.
1: Okay.
0: Long, long ago. So you got that. Catherine Hahn, Northwestern. She was a classmate of mine.
1: Oh, wow.
0: 1995. She's been Agatha all along. Go all the way back to Step Brothers and so on. So many different movies that she's been part of. But it's one of those where I'm like, and John Mulaney's in there. He's a St. Ignatius College prep graduate.
1: Wow.
0: A few years
1: it
0: behind,
1: all ties back
0: years
1: to
0: behind,
1: Mike Harmon.
0: Behind me, but it is a very much a Mike Harmon kind of story. But this one, as soon as it was announced, hey, it's available November 18th on streaming, my enthusiasm dipped quite a bit. I was excited. I might have been looking for that excitation of here's an excited Mike Harmon photo. Maybe not as much.
1: Were you gonna take off a Friday to go opening night? You know all that stuff.
0: I might have seen it during the day before we come in.
1: Like sure.
0: Smith and I do that where we can, where he and his wife will go see an afternoon movie. I'll go see it, and we'll try to so we don't spoil things or we can discuss it.
1: Okay.
0: So he saw Spider-Man a day or two ahead of me and didn't spoil anything.
1: Sure.
0: And ultimately, his analysis, I thought, on the movie was right in terms of pacing and everything else, but. All in all, we try to match up, and especially if it's something we know that we could use for show content. But this one, I mean, I love the cast. Are you excited to see John Madden in celluloid form?
1: I'm like you in that I would say I did have excitement. The Nick Cage situation worried me a little bit. We all have our Nick Cage opinions. Then I heard straight to streaming... And then I was like, okay, now I'm a little worried that, maybe this isn't going to be the next, great cinematic classic that we're talking about 100 years from now. I think that was my biggest takeaway.
0: And there's plenty of things that have gone straight to streaming, you know, if the money's right and who knows what the final dollar amount was that Amazon just said, hey, we want the exclusive to just get this up here. Right, because we see that in all the different games, right? And the bidding that goes on for anything there, and certainly plenty of series and movies that have gone and been put up by the streamers. Like it's a whole different world. I do love that people are back at the theaters. That's one of my things from the summer that has made me kind of weepy. Just seeing people congregating in a place together is really cool. But yeah, Nick Cage.
1: Shane Gillis is apparently in this movie.
0: Well, you know, I mean, not see Who's now. Maybe playing? You want to go
1: Kenny
0: see
1: Stabler?
0: How about that?
1: I mean, they both got the mustache. I mean, I don't know if he's a lefty. That's the problem.
0: Well, that's it. Right? But we've seen in football movies in the past, you don't necessarily need to be able to throw the football, even if you're the quarterback. He's Aaron. I'm Mike. Coming up next, F&A here. It's Fox Sports Radio. We went 1-0 today. Thanks, team. We are.
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17: The Dodgers lost their seventh game in a row. Arizona beat them 4-3 on a two-run homer bottom of the ninth off closer Edwin Diaz. Victories for San Francisco and Houston. Texas 2-1 over Baltimore. Tampa Bay a 2-1 winner at Seattle. The Rays are first in the AL East, still 4.5 games over the Yankees, 5 up on Boston. The Yankees did win in 10 innings in a comeback against Atlanta 3-2 that ends the Braves' 8-game winning streak. Boston won its ninth in a row, 13-1 over the A's, who've dropped 9 straight. The Athletics and general manager David Forst parted ways. Toronto held on 5-4 at Philadelphia. Cleveland won at the White Sox 8-2. Minnesota a winner at Milwaukee 8-6. And the Cubs won their fifth in a row 6-4 at Kansas City. The KC Chiefs say quarterback Patrick Mahomes will likely miss their preseason opener coming off knee surgery. I'm Steve DeSager.
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33: Welcome in. It is the FNA Takeover of Fox Sports Radio. I'm Adam Osland. Good to be with you guys. K-Fig is out tonight, so I'm going solo like Han here. It's fine.
34: Use the force.
33: If I have to. A lot to get into. We got two guests, not one, but two, coming up in the very next segment because I've been talking about it the last 24 hours. I wanted somebody else's perspective on the Clippers and the investigation going on by Pablo Torre, and there's another investigation going on by the NBA and the law firm that they hired, which we don't know about their findings with. Well, I want to ask La Murray of The Athletic about exactly that because, you know, he's one of those people that I actually trust, and I do have trust issues, but La Murray will not lead you astray. We'll get into that later this hour, I think, and this sucks that Kevin is not here for this. I'm missing him so much. Our favorite video game just turned 35 this week, but we will find a way to still celebrate it even without Kevin. Next hour, Mike Sando is going to talk about his quarterback tier list, which is kind of a big deal around this time of the year. Yeah, Mike Sando has the definitive list on the very best quarterbacks, and it's the best way to rank them. It's very scientific. He's got GMs. He's got coaches in there. We'll also talk Dodgers and NFC South preview in the second hour. Last hour, Kevin Durant had some pointed remarks towards LeBron James and trying to make it seem like there's a parallel to him going to the Golden State Warriors and LeBron James going to Philly. I just don't see it.
35: Oh, Kevin Durant.
33: It's actually Lil B saying something else about Kevin Durant there, but if you reverse it, it sounds like love, and you can actually play it on the radio, so that's a good thing.
34: You have to use so many cuss words.
33: We'll also have Julian's Jam coming up at the end of the show and talk about Aaron Donald and his imminent return, but let's get things started with a little first off.
36: Let's go!
37: It's go time.
38: Let's rock.
39: First off.
33: Is the NFL changing? And by changing, I mean going back to the age of running backs, when guys were putting their heads down, lowering their helmet, running for 3 yards in a cloud of dust or a cloud of some other smoke if it was Ricky Williams running the ball there. Like, are we going to see Earl Campbell-like runs again, where you're using your helmet like a battering ram and putting it right into the defender's solar plex, weaponizing it to push forward for that first down or goal line run? I mean, those were the days where the game was won in the trenches by the running backs who dared to run between the tackles and attack those gaps out there.
0: That's not sexual?
33: Where you had to be fearless, knowing you were going to take a beating in the first half, but you would earn those running lanes that would loosen up later in the fourth quarter because of it. When's the last time you've seen an I formation with a running back and a fullback in front of him leading the way, like Madden football games? I know they were just talking about the Madden movie coming out with David O. Russell. We used to love running the ball out of the I formation and the pro set, at least in video games. Now it's a Y formation, as in why run the football at all unless it's the quarterback in an RPO run pass option look. Running the football didn't used to be an option, though. It was a necessity. It was how you wore out your opponent and sealed games with a seal here and a seal there, as Vince Lombardi once said. But now it's more like an out route here and in route here, a check down over here, especially if it was Tom Brady, check down merchant. The running back has gone the way of the dodo bird. Unless you're the Eagles and you're running that tush push, which the NFL wants to outlaw, might as well, since they basically ban running backs in the league. A position that has been more marginalized than margarine after doctors told us to go back to butter as the newest study contradict the last one. Don't quote me there, but I even miss the butter fingers of Ernest Biner or Tiki Barber. It added some randomness to the game when guys had more opportunities to have a fumble rooski because they were getting 30 carries every Sunday. You'd see that ball on the ground and the game would become more relatable to your backyard football epics in the neighborhood. Plus, you'd get Chris Berman doing those weird sound effects like the guy from Police Academy during a fumble. Whoop, whoop, whoop, whoop, whoop. Chris Berman just going all over the place. I mean, I kind of miss him too. Boomer got more excited for fumbles than you do whenever Sidney Sweeney intentionally forgets to wear a bra again. Like, Chris Berman, really. Like, that was every single highlight back in the 90s.
1: Don't get excited.
33: Boomer was very excited for those fumble lowlights that turned into highlights by the chaos created by the pointy ends of the football and those unpredictable bounces it would take, especially when that thing was going off the AstroTurf or the carpet they laid on top of concrete back then when you had running backs willingly being tackled on that surface. It took a tremendous amount of guts to run the football back then. Back when teams knew you were going to rush it 50 times a game. Nowadays, they know you're going to pass it that much, sure. But they don't let you hit the quarterback anyways, so I don't find it that heroic.
2: I can be your hero, baby.
33: A guy's throwing from clean pockets or flopping if a defensive end grazes them with his fingernail, that is not heroic to me. It's not as physical of a game. I'm sorry. I'm an old head in this way. I may cape up for the NBA all the time. I don't buy the old heads there saying scoring is only up because of the rule changes and the freedom of movement and lack of physicality. I think it's because guys are much more skilled in the high-level shooting with a minimum of three shooters out there on the floor in today's league that has spaced the floor and has led to more scoring, more threes. It was earned through the skill level going up. I don't feel like that with football. I think not being able to touch a quarterback has emboldened teams to pass more. I don't think it's all scheme and quarterbacks just being better. If you look at career passer rating numbers, everyone in the top 15, they're all modern players. Like, that's not guys magically becoming better quarterbacks. That's a league that has protected its biggest moneymakers, of course, with roughing the passer rules. That has castrated defenses from going after quarterbacks like they used to. Lawrence Taylor, Deacon Jones, they aren't playing in this league. They're not having the same success, at least. They would be neutered. Their violence would be blunted by the NFL shield that is basically put in front of quarterbacks, leading to wide-open passing attack offenses and Sean McVay disciples running the entire league. So,
0: why did I start this segment asking the question if running backs are in fact back?
1: Pop quiz, hot shot.
0: Because it pleased me to see the other day that not just one, but two elite running backs got paid. That actually happened this week. Jahmyr Gibbs with the Lions, Bijan Robinson with the Falcons. Wait a second here. Running backs are being valued again and aren't easily replaceable after you use them up on their cheap rookie contracts? Like, what year is this? Jumanji meme.
3: Do you believe in time travel?
0: Are we wearing slap bracelets and drinking Crystal Pepsi? Is must-see TV still on Thursday nights? Is OJ still remembered for being a Hall of Fame football player, not a murderer? Like, forget Sidney Sweeney. We're back in the 90s, and you're touching yourself to Yasmine Bleeth and Barry Sanders and Jerome Bettis highlights. Jahmyr Gibbs and Bijan Robinson, they aren't being tossed aside by their teams at the ancient running back age of 24. Thank goodness. Instead, they're one-upping each other with three-year deals worth $67 million and $68 million with over $50 million guaranteed. And I guarantee you these guys are going to run the rock some and catch it because running backs are multi-purpose backs in today's game. Took Christian McCaffrey out there, the white running back, to help revolutionize the position and show just how capable these guys are and how good they are. Okay, so it's not exactly the smash-mouth football I was yearning for and longing for earlier, but it's something seeing two elite backs not get thrown out with yesterday's trash just because they were already 3 years in and there may be a little tread off the tires. But damn it, they can still run it. They can still make quick, explosive plays and cuts out there.
4: Run, bitch! Run!
0: They are not Emmitt Smith on the Cardinals yet, okay? Just because both of them touched the football 350 times last season, it is not over for them. Pay them their money, please. Pay that man his money. That's all we're asking.
5: Pay that man his money.
0: Let him run free. Win with power over finesse. Win with a running back instead of a hybrid quarterback that is a QB who's a threat to run. That's different. But I know Goff shouldn't be running over Gibbs. And Lord knows whoever wins the QB battle in Atlanta, you got one guy coming off an ACL, another quarterback in Tua coming off possible CTE passing decisions from running it too much earlier in his career with the Dolphins. Neither of those guys should be running it over Bijan Robinson. But be careful what you wish for here, Adam. You may like the aesthetics of teams that run the ball more. And the Seahawks, actually, they were third in rushing attempts last season on their way to winning the chip. So it works, but is it actually more dangerous to players because it's more violent and a violent brand of football? I don't know. I'd imagine there's more bodies on bodies and piles of players during run plays than pass plays, which means more car crashes out there that could have long-term effects on players' health. We just saw CJ2K, Chris Johnson, being diagnosed with ALS. And I gotta say, shame on Michael Strahan getting that interview on Good Morning America or whatever cookie cutter zero controversy it's all smiles and rainbows over here program it was. Michael Strahan, if you're going to interview a football player who was diagnosed with ALS, you might want to have the slightest bit of journalistic integrity and ask him if he believes that football played a role in his affliction. I know you got a trademark gap tooth. Did you have a gap in your memory, too? Just forget to ask. Now, he pushed back against those that criticized the interview, saying, well, I'm the one that got it. You didn't. Okay, you got it. What did you do with it? Did you do what you should have done with it? Did you ask the tough question? If he's your friend and you don't want to ask it, okay, then don't do the interview. Or do it and understand the criticism that you're going to face. Those are the rules. If you get great guests but never challenge them or ask a tough question, what exactly is the interview worth? Shouldn't we know if a guy that we love watching run for 2,000 yards, see if he believes that football contributed to ALS or not? Like, couldn't that be informative to parents or players so they can make a decision on playing the game with more of an understanding of what the risks are? Of course, there needs to be more research. It can't just be whatever CJ2K says is definitive on the connection or not, but you have to at least ask the question. Like, maybe sit out the next interview or go do another Magic Mike movie, Strahan. Like, this one's not for you. Anyways, prayers up for CJ 2K, and long live the running back position being appreciated and respected like it was this week. This was a win for those who love the modern tailback, even though it's different. And we love telling tales of when running backs ruled the NFL, because for some time, they really did. I know they rarely get MVPs anymore. Who was the last one? Adrian Peterson? Something like that. And I actually might have given it to Peyton Manning that year, but I think he got Offensive Player of the Year. Okay, so maybe I've also been poison-pilled thinking that quarterbacks do all the work. It's not true. And again, Seattle, they ran the football. They won the championship last season. I'm just glad to see running backs making a bit of a comeback here, and the best of them getting paid at historic rates, because that's how it works in every sport. While some of you are mad, well, this guy's not the best running back ever, Bijan Robinson. Why is he the highest paid? Oh, now it's Gibbs. Well, because salary cap goes up, and the next best elite guy is going to be the highest paid at that position. You know what else goes up? Inflation. So I'm not sure if they're comparable, but these guys earned it, and I think it's good for the NFL overall, but I do have my concerns. And that was some of the news this week involving running backs. Coming up next here, I got to get to my guy. I need him. La Murray of The Athletic is going to join us, because I've been talking way too much, as this is the biggest story maybe in sports over the last 24 hours regarding the Clippers and what has happened with Pablo Torre's latest in the investigation. This was part 13 that he just hit on the other night. And yes, I've watched pretty much all 13 episodes on Pablo Torre Finds Out. This one I found to be a little bit more damning, possibly incriminating. And you know I work for the Clippers, but I have to be honest about it. This was much more convincing than what I had seen in the past from Pablo Torre. The one about Rhode Island FC didn't land with me. This one, this most recent one, it is concerning. We'll see how concerning it is, though. Coming up next with La Murray of The Athletic. I'm Adam Oslin. No K-Fake tonight. Solo here on FNA on Fox Sports Radio.
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23: I don't understand the Kyle Shanahan situation with the 49ers. I'm not asking for salacious details. It felt like everybody was sitting on a story that had to do with an NFL head coach who was involved in a car accident. I have to look at the sports portion of this. And that's what I don't understand.
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27: Southwest Florida has changed. 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
27: This is home. This is Wink.
28: Wink News. 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
6: 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It's F&A on Fox Sports Radio. I'm Adam Oslin. K-Fig out tonight. He'll be back next week. Coming up a little bit later this hour, we'll have some geek news for you. We're celebrating Kevin and I's, not wedding anniversary, but anniversary of our favorite game that really brought us together as friends. It's a beat-em-up game that just turned 35. It's older than a lot of the crew here. But join the show right now.
7: Phone's ringing, dude.
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0: your perspective on this. Just how damning or convincing did you find Pablo's latest with really the third allegation of cap circumvention and a no-show job happening with Kawhi Leonard?
1: And it is what it is at this point. And honestly, I've really just felt that way since the first episode back in September. Like, I don't really need to see more of these. Like, the first episode was the first episode, and I just care about what the NBA says at this point. We should have been heard from the NBA. We should have been heard from Wachtell, all of Wachtell's homies at this point. So, you know, I've been over watching these episodes and whatnot. I mean, that's not a criticism of Pablo. He's doing what he does, and that's that. But yeah, like, I've been over this. Like, I only want to hear from the NBA at this point. Like, I don't want to hear from the Clippers. It's not like Kawhi has ever really said anything about this, and sure as heck don't want to hear from anyone rumored to be close to Wachtell. Like, I don't want to hear from them. I just want to hear from the league, and I'm sure Adam Silver feels the same thing.
0: Do you think, because a lot of people consider this another bombshell report from Pablo Torre, that this could force the NBA's hand to making a ruling sooner here, even though we don't even know if the investigation is wrapped up?
1: I don't see why. Like I said, the NBA...
0: Because they look incompetent and everybody is screaming at them, are you guys going to talk about this or what?
1: That's the thing. It's like, the NBA is in a place where Pablo's running circles around them, as far as, you know, it's like when a DB is going up against a poor route runner at wide receiver and an interception happens, and we look at the replay and we say that the DB ran the route for the receiver, right? Mm-hmm. But that's where we're at, you know, and we've been at this place for a while. Like, you know, this investigation could have ended, or we could have had our results and everything. And like, there's nothing stopping Pablo from pulling receipts. You know, he can do this for the next 5 to 10 years. He may actually want to, but like, if he wants to, it's like, that's really what's happening. Is I was telling Amy Lawrence earlier tonight, I was like, man, this is like trapped in the closet. Like, longer the summer goes on, it's like another episode. Like, bro, like, how many layers can you get to? You know, that's where we're at. The difference between trapped in a closet and this investigation is that this investigation is supposed to be over, and it's still not. So I just am like, I don't even know. I don't see how the NBA is like correlating this with what Pablo's coming out with. Like, what are y'all doing? You know, what's the timeline? Actually, don't even tell me the timeline. Just hit me with a random, here's a 100-page document explaining our findings, and we'll go from there.
0: I can just see Adam Silver screaming, I'm fighting for my life out here. Law Murray is our guest here, talking about the NBA's investigation and Pablo's investigation on the Clippers and Kawhi Leonard. Do you accept that it's an independent investigation? Pablo seemed to be laying the groundwork with one of his more recent episodes with the former head of the NFLPA, I believe DeMora Smith. And it seemed like he was laying the groundwork to say, well, if the verdict doesn't go his way, he'll just say it wasn't an independent investigation to begin with. Is that how you feel?
1: I mean, I think I've said this before, and I've talked about this recently. The NBA is not the federal government or law enforcement, and anytime we expect them to be, and those two entities, like, I think some of y'all know me, I don't trust either one of them anyway, but like, the NBA should not be like expected to actually be ran like those two things. And I feel like that's where people are at. Like, people will be like, oh my God, the NBA needs to be airtight when it comes to their investigation. Like, bro, it's a basketball organization. Like, that's That's what they do.

0: they sell and facilitate the game of basketball. Now, they have this collective bargaining agreement with all these articles in it in order to not have people reasonably cheated and not trying to get over. You know, we have a salary cap for those reasons. But the reason the NBA has a salary cap is so people can understand that it would be frowned upon to breach those things, right? Like, please don't make us do investigations. This isn't what we do. It's like when you're watching a basketball game and you watch these dudes pretend to want to fight each other. Be for real. Like, I'm not watching the game trying to figure out who held who back the best. Like, you know, trying to see if anyone connected on a punch and if a suspension is on the way. Like, nah, like, none of us are trying to really do that, even though it excites a lot of people. I feel like a lot of people are excited by this investigation, excited by the possibilities. We're all going to have another thread of talking about what happens and why it wasn't the appropriate consequences, because we all know that's coming. That's really the big story to me now. I feel like this has been long enough. You talk to enough people where you already know what you want to do. Your issue is you're trying to make sure that you find something that the Players Association accepts and the owners accept, primarily Steve Ballmer. So that's the impasse right now. That's the conflict. No one wants to talk about that. I think Pablo, he can kind of say whatever about, like, oh, I don't think the NBA is taking this seriously. Like, I mean, but Pablo's a little biased. It's an investigation. So, again, not really trying to hear about that part of it, but I'm not trying to hear about really how anybody feels except the NBA. Like, the NBA needs to, like, figure out what it wants to do, and if it's got a secondary fight on its hands, well, we kind of expect that. Like, let's get to the primary part of this being over so that we can assess the fallout appropriately.
1: Yeah, Law Murray is our guest here on Fox Sports Radio. Law, and speaking of the consequences, what's your understanding based upon the CBA bylaws that state, okay, they could fine them up to $7.5 million, they could suspend an owner for a year, they could void a contract? Is that the extent of what Adam Silver could do? Or when he's saying, I have broad powers over and over again over the past year, can he go above and beyond what it just states there?
0: Yeah, he can try. I mean, shoot. I don't know how many people expected Adam Silver to ban Donald Sterling for life, you know, but he found a way to do that. That's, you know, one of the best debuts by a commissioner in professional American sports. Like, the sequel might be upcoming, and we don't know. We got to figure it out. And I feel like that's, you know, that part might be on the table before all I know. Like, I mean, when this thing broke in September, I was like, man, that's crazy. Are they really going to void Kawhi's contract? Is this how it ends for the LA Clippers and the era with Kawhi on the team? Now, I don't care, Adam. They traded him. They agreed to trade him. Void the contract all you want. Like, you'd be doing the Clippers a favor. And I know that people are looking at it in that way. How can you hurt the Clippers? We already saw them donate a damn near decades worth of first round picks already. Like, we already know about that. Like, if Steve Ballmer can't show up to the games, then, I mean, the arena's been built. People are going to show up for him. Like, you know, it'll be the first time anyone's going to be sad about an absentee owner, you know? Like, so what can you do that actually hits the Clippers? You'd have to do something related to a salary cap spot or something. Like, it would have to be like a reverse circumvention or something, which is, again, I've seen this Clippers team since The Athletic hired me not have a significant amount of their players worth of salary on the floor. It's called the 2021-22 season. Look into it. Like, I don't understand how, like, the league can do something. Like, I feel like innovation and punishment is kind of, again, not a thing the NBA wants to be doing. That's where we're at. So We'll see what Adam Silver's broad powers are. I think the broadest power Adam Silver needs to utilize is his ability to actually make a decision and explain it accordingly.
1: Do you think in the meantime, there's a chance that Toronto could just back out of the deal completely and say, we don't want any part of this?
0: Of course. Like, it would be clean for them. Brandon Ingram and Grady Dick could just go back to the team, and neither one of those guys are on long-term contracts, which, ironically, is one of the reasons why the Clippers are like, that's the deal we want, in addition to the draft capital they got. I thought that any Kawhi Leonard deal was going to be a losing deal for the Clippers. The reason why I was like, all right, this can work, ain't because they're getting Brandon Ingram and Grady Dick. It's because they were able to basically cash in on what you're getting out of Kawhi Leonard. Like, Kawhi Leonard, it's not just that he had a great season. It's the fact that we're used to Kawhi Leonard, like, being year to year at this point, you know, like, contractually, injury-wise, and now he's 35 years old. So, like, we all know what it is. As great as Kawhi Leonard was, Kawhi wasn't really good enough when he needed to be for a variety of reasons. That team started 6-22, both with him out and with him trying to get back into the flow. Like, Kawhi did a lot to try and get that Clippers team back over 500, and they got back over 500. And then you saw how April went. Like, the playing tournament went the way that it went. Like, you saw how Game 7 went last year in 2025 at Denver. Like, Kawhi hasn't been a part of a team that has actually done anything in the playoffs since his ACL tear. So, like, it looked like the Clippers are going to get the best deal they possibly could. Like, there's not a lot of teams, I would imagine, lining up trying to get Kawhi on the long term. So, like, Toronto understands this. It's like, why would you trade for a guy that, like, you might be getting for free? You know, depending on what the situation is, will they void the contract? I don't think Player Association will go with that. Will they suspend him for a certain number of games? That seems a little crazy, too. But, again, like, the Raptors have to kind of consider that. So I think the Raptors would be like, you know what, man, screw it. We'll mend this relationship with Brady and Brandon. We'll keep our first round picks. We can revisit the trade deadline. We can always trade Brandon later or Brady later, whatever. It's a lot cleaner for Toronto than it is for anything related to the Clippers. They're the organization that's under investigation right now.
1: Two more for you here, Law. You touched upon it earlier. Do you think this ends with them reaching a settlement just to make it go away? Do you think the NBA finds them guilty and they fight it? Which way could it go?
0: I mean, the Clippers have been hella defiant, like, this whole time. Like, I'd be shocked if they were just submit to everything that they're being investigated for. And again, we don't even know the context of what that means. Like, it's not like the Clippers are discussing what is on the table as far as punishments. We know what the Clippers are saying they don't expect, but, you know, so I just feel like the Clippers, they're not releasing these long statements to say that, oh, you know what, we're just tired, they can go away, like, in a way that implicates them. So, nah, like, I think the Clippers are dug in. I think the NBA is stuck. And I think the Raptors, eventually they'll make a decision on what they're doing. But, I mean, as of right now, officially, Brandon Ingram and Grady Dick are Raptors. Like, I'm really not thinking about those guys as Clippers just yet. Like, oh, no, man. I'm from Philly. I remember when I thought Dino Raja was getting traded for Clarence Weatherspoon or whatever it was. Like, I had to be – that's when I learned what the term void means. So, yeah, like, until that thing is completely done, I think we're all going to be in this holding pattern. And I think it's very easy to see who is least impacted by said holding pattern.
1: Okay, lastly then, to get to basketball here for a second, speaking of Philly, I did reach out to Law, full disclosure. I was like, Law, you're not going to leave us right on the West Coast. You're not going to leave us and go back to Philadelphia, are you, just to cover LeBron? They're not going to make you do that, are they? So how good is this Philadelphia 76ers team, and how much work is it going to take to get them to a championship level?
0: I mean, it's going to take acts of God for them to reach a championship level. It's still the Philadelphia 76ers. That's still my city, so all love, but with love comes familiarity. So in the Eastern Conference Finals, ain't very familiar in Philly. Again, I've also covered the Clippers, so it's the same vibes. It really is crazy. The kindred spirits of those two organizations, an undertold story. But you asked about how good they can be. It's going to be a slow start. Every LeBron James team starts slow. You know, sometimes those slow starts lead to 12-game win streaks, and sometimes those slow starts lead to severe disappointment that has the state of Indiana letting you know that your homeboy is about to be traded. So I feel like there's going to be a lot of trust that needs to be developed in a short amount of time. I think that the Eastern Conference is nothing to mess with. Like, that conference is going to be incredibly compelling. I'm more interested in the East than the West, for sure. I'll tell you that much. But LeBron James is a computer, man. That's how J.J. Redick describes him defensively. And that's not to say anything about his offense and what he's going to be able to do. I love Tyrese Maxey as a teammate. He's a great individual player. But that dude has been raised in circumstances where he's got this great, like, EQ, man. And I think that's something that LeBron James gravitated towards. Like, LeBron is going to get to do LeBron stuff. And he's going to be hooping with dudes who are, you know, on one end, like, they're going to be thrilled to play with him. And on the other end, you got guys who are going to be motivated to get the very best out of their abilities, Joel Embiid and Jaylen Brown. Like, I think Jaylen Brown is going to commit to playing the kind of defense that he wasn't playing as much the last 2 years. You know, like, he doesn't have to expend the energy offensively to take pressure off of a bunch of limited dudes. Like, it's the complete opposite. I think you'll get a great version of Jaylen. I think you'll get a great version of Tyrese. BJ's in year two. It's going to be Joel, who's the big swing factor, as always. I think LeBron's going to, he knows how to get through a regular season, both physically and mentally. So I think that team has a very high ceiling, but that doesn't lend itself to them being like this juggernaut during the regular season. That's for sure.
1: Well, if you didn't notice, Lob Murray's got his own supercomputer as well when he's analyzing basketball. He's got that NVIDIA chip. Stock is up. Follow him at Lob Murray, the NU. He's the reason I subscribe to the...
2: 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This is only a test.

0: We will talk about Kevin and I's favorite game ever, maybe, kind of, sort of. It's at least one we played together a ton and bonded over. Kevin's out tonight. I'm Adam Moslin. It is FNA on Fox Sports Radio.
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9: 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It's FNA on Fox Sports Radio. I'm Adam Moslem. Thanks again to Law Murray for joining us in the last segment and giving us the deets, the details on everything happening with the Clippers and Pablo Torre's investigation, and when is the NBA's investigation going to conclude? We don't know, but it looks bad on the part of the NBA currently. Coming up in just a little bit, Mike Sando will be here. He wrote the book on ranking quarterbacks. He has his annual quarterback tier that was just released this week. You may have seen him with some big time shows like, I don't know, Colin Cowherd. And this one, FNA on FSR. But before we get to him.
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9: So I think my favorite genre of video games growing up is the beat-em-up genre. The brawler genre. The side-scroller beat-em-ups. If you don't know what that is, look up Double Dragon. I was raised on that S. And it's not Bimmy, it's Billy and Jimmy Lee. And yeah, Marion the girl gets punched at the very beginning, and they go and chase after the guy with the Tommy gun. And it's one of the greatest openings to anything in the history of the universe. But it started there for me. Then you had Ninja Turtles, the arcade machine. It was four player. Oh, that's so cool. I wasted so many quarters on that. But was it really a waste? No. The Simpsons arcade machine, both by Konami. Same with this one. The X-Men arcade machine, which actually had a version of it that was six players. Yes, double screens. They made it work somehow. It was a lot that they put into that.
21: Welcome to Die!
9: And Magneto says welcome to Die because it was badly translated from the original Japanese version. But then, what about the home consoles? Well, we had some good ports and some bad ports here and there. The NES had a pretty good version of TMNT, the arcade game. That worked. There was a Double Dragon version that came out for Sega Genesis that was pretty true to the arcade. Final Fight, it was only one player when it came out to the Super Nintendo. Sega CD had one that was two player. And Final Fight for Super Nintendo was going up against this game with the music you're hearing right now on the Sega Genesis. And Kevin and I, both Sega guys.
22: Sega!
9: That Sega thing, that little intro, took up a lot of megabytes on the cartridges.
22: Sega!
9: But the game I'm referencing would be Streets of Rage. The original came out August 2nd of 1991. And it blew our minds. Not just because the cops were actually fighting on your side in this game. No, they were backup. But it was two-player, simultaneous, co-op mode, side-scroller brawler, and it felt like an arcade game with the graphics and just the moves and the arsenal you had to work with there. And I was always Axel. Grasshopper! That was my favorite move. It just felt right. It felt like when you punched a guy and you pressed that A or B button, like you were really hitting him. And that was even without the Sega Activator Pad. But it just turned 35, and so I wanted to show it some love. And Kevin's out tonight, and maybe I shouldn't have done it because, you know, he'd love to talk about this too, but we'll have it again next year. We'll be able to celebrate it. And there was some cool stuff and some good game facts regarding Streets of Rage, like this. The music you're hearing in a 1991 interview with Beep Mega Drive magazine, the game's composer, who's well known, Yuzo Koshiro, stated that he started writing the music for the game at the end of 1990. He often went to dance clubs, and at that time, the scene was moving on from the Eurobeat to a new trend, house music. You're hearing that house music right now. Because Streets of Rage was a beat-em-up game, he wanted the music to be energetic and exciting, and initially thought about writing a rock soundtrack for the game. However, then he first tried using house music in the game. It all clicked. Some people have the music for this game on vinyl. I'm not kidding. Especially Streets of Rage 2, my personal favorite. Video game sequels often work out. They keep the good stuff. They discard the bad stuff from the original game. They only make improvements. But between Axel and saving Adam in the first game, and then the second game, you got Skate, who's on rollerblades, and Max, who's bigger than the biggest bosses out there, including Mr. X. It's just beautifully done. Blaze, shout out Blaze. But yeah, Axel's my guy. Kevin's my guy. Shout out Kevin. Missing him tonight. I'm Adam Oslin. Mike Sandoz coming up next here on FNA on Fox Sports Radio. We are Fox
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22: The Yankees won a late-night ball game in 10 innings in a comeback against Atlanta 3-2 that snaps the Braves' 8-game winning streak. Toronto held on 5-4 at Philadelphia. Boston won its 9th game in a row, 13-1 over the A's, who dropped 9 straight, winning Boston pitcher Peyton Tolley at 14 strikeouts in 6 innings. Cleveland and Minnesota each won on the road. The Cubs as well. Cubs have won 5 straight. Arizona sent the Dodgers to a 7th straight loss, 4-3, on a 2-run homer bottom of the 9th. Off closer Edwin Diaz. Tampa Bay was a 2-1 winner at Seattle. The Chiefs say quarterback Patrick Mahomes will likely miss their preseason opener next week, coming off knee surgery last year. Jordan Spieth barely made the cut in Greensboro, 3 under par. And in the WNBA, Washington won its 6th straight, 79-74 over Atlanta. Angel Reese in the loss, 1 of 12 shooting. I'm Steve DeSager.
23: Begin, shall we?
4: FNA.
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4: Oh yeah. They're kicking the weekend off. It's FNA.
28: Point well taken.
4: Sound good?
29: That is so exciting.
4: Yeah. Live from the Fox Sports Radio studios, here's FNA with Kevin Out. It's Adam Osley.
9: I didn't notice that earlier. Is that necessary? I already know I'm alone. Somebody in the chat earlier on the YouTube side actually said this. Like, why are people trying to freak me out here? Swung at Ball 4 said, are Julian and Mark there with Adam? I'm scared that Adam is alone in the studio. I hear there are ghosts. Who came up with that rumor?
28: We're here. He's not alone.
9: Hey, afraid and go ghosts. We got our Ghostbusters crew. We're good. All right. I feel very secure here. Kevin, we'll be back next week. Thanks again to Lon Murray for coming on in the first hour. Coming up a little bit later this hour, I'll talk about, is the NFC South the worst division in sports? And this is personal for me because I'm a Carolina Panthers fan. So I have a pretty good handle on just how good or how bad the NFC South is. We'll also give you a Dodgers update. They're winless since they picked up Scooble. Is there a relationship between that? I don't know. Is there a connection there? But first, I got to get to them.
30: Phone's ringing, dude.
31: Thank you, Donnie.
9: Well, as we count the grains of sand funneling down the hourglass till the NFL offseason fully passes, we have to bring on Mike Sando for his annual QB tier list, which is like the Groundhog's Day signal for the NFL season being close, as we're just 33 days away from kickoff at Seattle in a Super Bowl rematch between the Seahawks and Patriots. Have either of their quarterbacks moved up a tier or two since last summer? Let's find out with Mike Sando from The Athletic. Follow him at Sando NFL on X. Mike, thank you so much for doing this here on FNA on Fox Sports Radio.
0: Oh, my pleasure. There's such a fun project to do, you know, talking to the 50 coaches and executives, kind of figuring out what they think and then talking about it.
9: It is pretty cool. This is the definitive quarterback list. Everybody else wants to have their hot takes here and there, but this to me feels much more concrete. I love the work you've been doing. Can we start, though, just with giving the audience an understanding of the specific criteria? You talk about coaches, executives from around the league. What are we looking at here? How scientific is this?
0: It's pretty good. You know, I think you have to have criteria to focus on something. I'm a Hall of Fame voter too, and I've really said, like, if you can't answer the question, what's your criteria for a Hall of Fame player or receiver or whatever, then you haven't thought about it enough. Mm-hmm. And so I think I started doing this in about 2014. I just remember back then, I think Joe Flacco had won the Super Bowl. There was a lot of talk, you know, is Joe Flacco elite, you know, and that type of stuff. You know, good debates. We could have those types of debates every year, but really, I was asking people in the league, like, you know, how do we differentiate these guys? And so, you know, most people probably over time could name the tier one guys because they're the superstars. You know, over the years, that'd be John Elway's and Peyton Manning's and guys like that. But, okay, so what do they have, ideally, that the next tier doesn't have? And all the way down, we've got effectively four tiers. There's a fifth tier if you weren't a starting quarterback at all. But if you're in that top tier, you're really carrying, you can carry your team every week, not just some of the time. You're the focal point. You can expertly handle the pure passing situations. And what that means is when both teams know we got to pass the ball, it becomes very hard.
9: Right.
0: And can you, you know, is the defense nervous when you're in that situation or is your offense more nervous, right? And we know if you had to throw it all the time with a bad quarterback, you'd be very nervous on offense. The third tier is really probably a solid starting quarterback, but think like Andy Dalton during his time with the Bengals. If everything's right around him, he might be kind of a Pro Bowler, but you're not really sure if you could go very far in the playoffs without having a super special team, maybe the all-time great defense. That quarterback is going to be protected with the defense, the run game, that sort of a thing. So if you're in the fourth tier, think of like Jacoby Brissett. We've seen a lot of you, and you could be a starter, but maybe not for the whole year. They're going to be going to get somebody else. Or four could be a young guy, Malik Willis. Hey, I haven't seen enough to put him higher than that. Let's just give him a four for now as kind of a placeholder. So that's how it's came about. I think they make sense. And so I will talk to, you know, 50 coaches and executives every year. I think I had 8 GMs, 9 head coaches, 15 coordinators, 10 of those run defense. There was 10 other guys that were either assistant GMs or former GMs, just a good mix of people. And I will have them put each of these quarterbacks in one of those tiers, and they'll just average the results. If you get 50 out of 50 votes, you're a 1.00. You can't be better than that if you have 50 out of 50 in tier one, and so on all the way down. So we get only 4 guys in tier one this year. It's a pretty nice list.
9: I call this like the Criterion Collection for quarterback rankings. This is certified here. Mike Sando is our guest here on Fox Sports Radio. It's FNA. I'm Adam Oslund. So I did see, and this guy's been in the news a lot lately, Lamar Jackson dropped out of being a tier one guy to a tier two guy, but it's not like you ranked him 69th among the top 100 NFL players or anything. He didn't fall that far, but does he need to be back in that MVP conversation to get back into that tier one status?
0: Yes, I think that he's been a very interesting kind of polarizing player over the years because he's been a superstar. He's been a 2-time MVP. He has had a lot of problems in the playoffs, a little better recently, but he's kind of been solved. And there's really in the league a much greater respect for the great passers as opposed to the great runners because Pat, you're going to have to pass the ball. It's going to get reduced to that. The running can dry up, especially as you get older, but even in a game, that can be taken away a little bit easier than the great passer who can beat the rush and do the things like a Matthew Stafford does without even being able to run. So Lamar last year was in tier one. He was great in 2024. He was so good because they were bad on defense, and yet he was able to carry him and able to win some games. Last year, his legs dried up. I think he was hurt. He looked like he didn't want to run, and it wasn't the same. And so he still got 22 votes in tier one. A lot of people would put him there, but I think the reason he got 28 in tier two is, unlike those guys in tier one, he doesn't really have the playoff credentials to kind of make his position more durable. Mahomes can kind of, you know, have a year that's not Mahomesian, and people aren't going to give him a two. Even Joe Burrow's been to a Super Bowl. Lamar doesn't have that track record in the playoffs, and I think it makes him a little more volatile.
1: So you mentioned Patrick Mahomes there. Is he in danger at all if he has another quote-unquote pedestrian season for his abilities where he throws for less than 30 touchdowns of dropping out of that tier one? Could you see that happening at some point, especially coming off ACL?
0: I think that he would – first, there would be an erosion to where instead of like this year, he got one tier two vote out of 50, maybe it's six or seven. You know, then you get 12, 13, 14. I don't think he's going to be the type of guy who drops off into tier two right away quickly unless there's a catastrophic injury or something that makes him be super limited.
1: And with Joe Burrow, I know a lot of Lamar Jackson fans were upset seeing him in tier one and not Lamar there. You mentioned he's been to a Super Bowl. He's obviously a prototypical pocket passer in there. Is that the rationale? What he does plays better in big games in the playoffs?
0: I think so. There's just more respect for the great passer. Now, people will say Lamar's a great passer, but I think he's a good passer when he has to throw it. If he had to, you know, play the way that Burrow plays without being able to really threaten the defense with the run. And by the way, they have a great run threat also with Derrick Henry. I don't think it would look very as good as it does with Burrow, if that makes sense, in Cincinnati, where he has great weapons, but they don't even really try to run the ball, let alone have a good defense.
1: Mike Sando is our guest here on Fox Sports Radio with his quarterback tier list. I read that it's the largest amount of quarterbacks in the second tier since you started the survey about 13 years ago here, Mike. So does that mean quarterback quality of play is up with that many guys in the second tier?
0: Well, it's also a smaller number of tier ones. So I think Lamar Jackson and Justin Herbert at the top of tier two are guys who've been in tier one. So if we put them into tier one, you'd have a little bit bigger tier one, a little bit smaller tier two. But this shows with 13 in tier two and four in tier one. And by the way, the top of tier three is not bad with Bo Nix, and CJ Stroud's up there too, pretty high in that, you know, that at least half the league has somebody who's of, you know, real viable, and some of the guys that are lower, you know, it's too early to tell. Tyler Shuck, Cam Ward, you know, some of those guys still could be really good. So, the complexion of the league has changed at quarterback in this way. It's a lot younger. That tier two has a lot of young guys in there, you know, Drake May, Jordan Love, Brock Purdy's even still pretty young, Caleb Williams, Jaden Daniels. Those guys have not been around a super long time, and I think that's encouraging that there's some of those guys up there because the league lost the Philip Riverses and Matt Ryans, a lot of guys like that, let alone Tom Brady, Drew Brees. Brees going into the Hall of Fame now. Even the Eli Mannings of the world, you know, who drifted away. You know, it's being replaced a little bit with young guys.
1: You brought up Justin Herbert there. We saw him canoodling at practice with his fiance and Madison Beer recently, and he's in that tier two currently. Is it just as simple as the lazy narrative of we got to see him do it on the big stage finally?
0: With him, I do think it's at what point do reasons become excuses? You know, and I think if there's enough reasons year after year of, hey, his offensive line was terrible, the defense was bad, the coaching was this, the special teams were that. I think at a certain point, we're getting to that point where more people are going to be like, you know, I don't want to talk about those things. I just want to see some results. So, you know, Herbert, 19 votes in tier one is pretty good. but three votes in tier three. I mean, he's the highest ranked guy to get any tier three votes. So that's telling that some of those guys are starting to lose the patience with it and just want to see some results.
1: Of the guys that are in tier two, we talked about Herbert, we talked about Lamar Jackson. Who are some of the other guys that you could see making that big leap into tier one this season?
0: I think it's Drake May. I think it's Caleb Williams and Jaden Daniels. Those would be the three young guys who have shown enough so far that you say, okay, they've got a chance. It doesn't mean that I think they're all going to get there. I would be surprised. I'd probably be surprised if any of them made it into tier one after this season, but it wouldn't surprise me if they kind of got into that. Some of them got into that Justin Herbert range where you're getting, 19, 20 tier one votes. I could definitely see that.
1: What was the evaluation like with somebody like Sam Darnold, who's always had all the talent? He was seeing ghosts back with the Jets. He's taken the circuitous route to eventually become a Super Bowl winning quarterback, but performed at a really high level, obviously, in the NFC Championship game against the Rams. Wasn't the Super Bowl MVP, but at least showed a lot of that promise that we knew he had and possessed the talent there coming out of USC. Is that somebody who is one of the quick risers when it comes to executives and people watching him, because he's starting to confirm what we all believed about him?
0: A little bit, but Darnold came into the bottom, lower probably half of tier two. He's tied with Baker Mayfield, another guy who's kind of salvaged his career. I think in the case of Darnold, yes, people liked him coming out. And even with the Jets, he was in my survey 2 years when he was with the Jets, and he was in tier three. It wasn't like people hated him or thought he was, going to be really bad. Now that he's had 2 years of really what looks like really good play, you get into tier two, but you're not really going higher because people realize in Minnesota, as in Seattle, great defenses. Mm. Sam Darnold played well, but really wasn't asked to carry the team. He could do it in stretches. He could do it in doses, which is kind of the definition of a tier two player. So do I think that he or Mayfield are going to, have a chance to go up high towards tier one? I kind of don't think so. I think we can see that they can be effective players and you can win with them. You could even win a Super Bowl if you're good enough on defense and run the ball and some of those things. But, you really wouldn't want to go all out, play Joe Burrow ball with them either.
1: Another guy, I thought he was a little bit polarizing with the voting, including a first-place vote. I don't know if that was Liam Cohen or what, but Trevor Lawrence. He ended up, at near the bottom of Tier 2, below Sam Darnold here. But he got 26 votes in Tier 2, 23 in Tier 3. Almost feels like he's in a little bit of no man's land or at the crossroads of his career with a lot to prove here. How was the evaluation process with him?
0: I think people thought he was a one talent coming out, and then they realized that he doesn't have the consistent accuracy to really be with those top guys. And so he is sort of, I see him as a tier 2/3 guy, and he's going to be in the low two world when it's good around him and he's got a good coach and it's rolling a little bit. And when it's not, which is going to be some of the years, he's going to regress and be at the bottom of three, but he's kind of the same guy. I don't think anyone, even though one person gave him a tier one, I don't think most people feel like he's going to get there.
1: Has there been a significant drop off with Jalen Hurts in these QB tiers over the years?
0: I think he's always been seen as a lower half of tier two guy who, look, when he's coming off a Super Bowl MVP, he probably got elevated a little bit, but people have felt as though, week in, week out basis, good but limited and dependent on run game, good offensive line, limited menu of passes, limited volume of that. Even when he was Super Bowl MVP, 17 of 22 passing in that game. Not somebody you probably want to have throwing it a ton. So that kind of hurts him. And then it's fallen off a bit around him. I think they've had, issues with their offensive coordinator. And people are just kind of, give him his due a little bit. But I think there's real questions about, I personally have questions about how long he's going to be their starting quarterback. I don't mean in the next year or so, but are they going to do another deal with him? I would be curious to know that.
1: I was a little bit surprised Daniel Jones was as low as he was, just because that offense and the way they started, and I know he had the Achilles tear, but he was having a career resurgence, no doubt about that. Is it just body of work? You got to see more from him before putting him higher?
0: Daniel Jones, yeah. Well, Daniel Jones, I think he played well in that system, but was starting to get solved as the season went along, and he was tailing off even before he got hurt. Then he gets hurt. I think people will use him as a test case of, hey, you can go from a really bad situation to a really good situation and you're going to look better. But he's still not seen as somebody who's going to be a high tier two and just consistent enough passing the ball, putting it on his shoulders. And now you take with it, you know, the Achilles, I don't know what that means for his mobility coming back, but he's always been a pretty fast guy, and that's helped him as well.
1: Did have the nickname White Vic at times, I believe. Bryce Young, my quarterback, is a Panthers fan who I've been out on at times. You know, when he got replaced by Andy Dalton, maybe that lit a fire under him. Maybe that was exactly what he needed. And he had a very good second half to last season, and they almost took out the Rams in that playoff game. How much momentum does he have going into this season, and in terms of how people are looking at him?
0: I think people see him as someone who's going to be right there in that tier three range, and maybe he can push higher into tier three. But you know, physically, there's still some limitations that you're going to deal with his size, and he's going to have great weapons around him, which they've done a pretty good job of stocking those guys up. So I think he's salvaged his career from somebody who looked like he was going to be on the way out to, you know, looking like he can be a starting quarterback. Now, it'll be interesting to see how much they want to pay him. I think that'll be fascinating, because usually when you draft a guy and he's successful, they end up going to the top of the market, whether you like it or not. Kyler Murray, Trevor Lawrence, Tua Tagovailoa, all those guys got paid by the teams that drafted them. I don't know that those were good decisions, and I'm not sure it would be with Bryce Young either.
1: Yeah, speaking of Kyler Murray, my final question for you here, Mike Sando, our guest here on Fox Sports Radio. How do you think he's going to perform under KOC? Is this that time where he's finally going to take that next step? He's been through injuries. He's been in Arizona. He has been in a really difficult situation with different head coaches. But the talent is there. Is KOC the right guy, assuming he comes out as QB1?
0: I think that remains to be seen. I think he's going to win, because I do think that with that defense, like I said, they went 9-8 last year without really having a quarterback. So I think Kyler's going to win. But the fit with KOC is interesting, because he really hasn't had that type of a quarterback before. And so I think it's going to be generally successful, and that I would bet in a year from now, Kyler Murray's probably higher in the next year's survey. I think they'll win some games, but I think they could be looking for another quarterback too. We'll see.
1: It is the definitive quarterbacks ranking list by Mike Sando from The Athletic. Comes out every year around this time. And it's great to have him on and have a conversation about how some of these guys stack up and where they could be headed next. Mike, thanks so much for doing this here on Fox Sports Radio.
0: Thank you. Sure appreciate it.
9: There goes Mike Sando. Wait, we had two guys on, both from The Athletic tonight. Are they paying us? Are we paying them? I don't even know what's happening.
2: Pure athlete, yeah.
9: I like them both. Sando's great. We've had him on before on FNA. Of course, La Murray, close personal friend that I had to check in on to make sure he wasn't going to leave us for Philadelphia. Like, I was going to end up like the girl in Jurassic Park.
5: He left us. He left us.
9: No, that can't happen. Coming up next, we'll talk NFC South. In our divisional preview series, we went through the NFC West, the NFC North. NFC South is next. What movie does it remind me of? Here's a hint.
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11: 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I'm Adam Oslin. 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So let's talk about the best of the worst. Have you

0: watched the movie The Room with Tommy Wiseau. Do you know about him?
1: They trick me and I don't care anymore.
0: Yeah, The Room fame's kind of a big deal. Julian, you're aware?
2: Oh, hi, Mark.
0: Okay, Oh, Hi, Mark is a classic. They have showings on Sunset in Los Angeles still for this movie. I mean, they would sell out like 6 theaters back in the day. I saw Alec Baldwin there once, tried to buy him some popcorn. He didn't want me to pay for his popcorn. But, you know, maybe he's not the nicest guy. I don't know. Tommy Wiseau is the director and lead actor of this movie. And you may think it's intentionally bad. It's not. It's not intentionally bad. It's kind of like one of those cult classics at this point, like Rocky Horror Picture Show or Troll 2. Here's some more Tommy Wiseau.
1: Do you understand life?
0: It's just so bad. It's good. One of my favorites is, "You're tearing me apart, Lisa." That comes from the movie The Room. It's claim to fame. It's so bad. It's good. Check it out, please. But these movies, they are trying to be good. They just end up bad. That's kind of the case with the NFC South division in the NFL. From The Room to The Division. Like, "You're tearing me apart, Panthers." That's right. I'm a Carolina Panthers fan. So I have a pretty good idea how bad the NFC South has been lately. They have produced 3 Super Bowl winners since they realigned the divisions back in 2002. The Bucs twice, the Saints once, but it's also been the second worst division in the NFL over the last 10 years, only behind the AFC South. You may have guessed that. Last year, though, I'd argue the NFC South, it did not deserve a representative in making the playoffs. Where in the final week of the season, you might have remembered the Panthers ended up getting in at 8-9, even though they lost to the Bucs in week 18 because the Falcons beat the Saints. And in that 3-way tie of 8-9 teams, the Panthers had the best head-to-head record. So they moved on to the wild card, where, yes, they got to host a wild card game. They almost beat the Rams in that game. But not only did they make the playoffs at 8-9, while the Vikings and Lions stayed home at 9-8, the Panthers got to host a flipping playoff game. That's disgusting. That is...
1: Do you understand life?
0: I don't understand why we have to have so many divisions, so then you end up having a bad team that ends up winning a division, and that was the Carolina Panthers in the NFC South last year. Like, you laugh to keep from crying when you're watching the NFC South at times. It is complete mediocrity. It's all mid, no breaks at best, and usually it is a comedy of errors. Something so bad it's good, or at least funny and entertaining to watch, like The Room. And I expect more of the same this season, especially since the Panthers, they've gotten injured in training camp, key guys. And by the way, Pat McAfee, I heard him say the Panthers had a great season last year. No, Pat, no, they didn't. They were the best of the worst. A great year should mean like you were a contender, but came up short. They were 8-9, and they only made the playoffs because of the ineptitude of the rest of the teams in the NFC South. Come on. The competition was bad. We got to be honest about it. I'm a Carolina Panther fan. I'm admitting it. I'm also admitting that Nick Skorton, their second-year linebacker, who's now out for the season with a torn ACL.
3: Somebody get a body bag!
0: That's not good for them. They were going to put him next to Jalen Phillips. That was their big offseason pickup. That hurts. And then the rookie out of Tennessee, Chris Brazil, like, he hurt his LCL.
3: Oh, my knee!
0: He's on the IR. So the defense was looking better. They got another weapon for Bryce Young, or Haynes King, to help them evaluate how good Bryce Young really is. And now Brazil, he gets hurt. They do have Devin Lloyd, who I like, that they got at linebacker from Jacksonville. I think that was a good move. He had 5 picks last season for them. But they look like another, I don't know, 8-10 win team this season. But nothing above that when you have Bryce Young on your team. I'm sorry.
3: You lose.
0: I'm still not a believer. Now the Saints, they're going to try to march up and down the field with Travis Etienne, who was their big pickup this offseason. And they're going to pair him with Tyler Shuck, who sometimes is shook depending on the late game situation. He's a young quarterback, I understand. Travis Etienne, another running back that got paid, by the way. Good to see that. Even at the age of 27, my God, a foot in the grave.
2: Are you with me too, old man?
0: They don't do that with running backs, I thought. They still have Kamara, by the way, who's even older. But Shuck, supposed to have more of the reins of the offense and responsibility. Kellen Moore has said that recently. I don't know if that's a good or a bad thing. But the Saints, they're no threat here. They're winning 5-7 games. And if Shuck doesn't pick it up, well, he may get bumped because they picked up Zach Wilson at quarterback.
4: Wilson!
0: Okay, that's not possible. You don't have to worry about him taking your job, I would say. Tampa Bay, we talked about Baker Mayfield recently. I don't know if his talk about not getting the contract has him more motivated. He seemed to act like it, but they are currently the odds-on favorite to win the NFC South.
5: Never tell me the odds.
0: Not the Panthers. Now, he played hurt last year, and he didn't play great, and he's streaky, and he was up and down, but he still has to prove himself again for Tampa to pay him. That's not great for him. I think he's going to be able to pull it off. I don't know. I'm just rooting for him. I really don't know what's going to happen there, but the Baker, you know, is ironically likely cooked himself without Mike Evans, who went to San Francisco. He's missing his best target, his safety valve. Just throw it up. Hey, Mikey, he likes it. He likes to catch footballs. He's going to be a Hall of Famer, Mike Evans. I don't know how the Bucs are going to be able to survive and just be consistent on offense without a weapon like that, but he's getting up there in age. But Baker, he's got a lot riding on this season. Lastly, the Falcons. They don't even know who their quarterback is, and their options are so bad, it's good. It's like choosing between Troll 2 and Tommy Wiseau in the room.
6: They trick me and I don't care anymore.
0: One guy doesn't have an ACL. The other likely has CTE and Michael Penix and Tua Tungo to turn the ball over, whatever the joke is. It's sad, really. I worry about both guys. And I feel like they probably shouldn't be playing football anymore. And Penix, like, I'm not kidding. He has torn his right ACL twice, his left once. You know the scary situation going on with Tua and the head injuries. What if he's missing the part of his brain at this point that would help him reason through why he shouldn't be playing football anymore? That's my concern. Like, he doesn't have that decision-making process left. I fear for the guy. I really do. I'm not kidding. Like, it's scary. I also fear for anyone going into this season thinking the NFC South is going to be very good. It's not. Like, it's going to be bad. Do you understand life? Do you understand the NFC South?
1: Do you understand life?
0: It's thrown me for a loop many times. I know producer Julian here has some thoughts on where this division is going. Can they get above 500? Can the winner of this division actually be 9-8 instead of 8-9 this year, Julian?
7: It's tough. It's really bad. And I was going to ask you if
0: it's not tough. That's the problem. They suck.
7: It's tough to watch.
0: Okay, yeah.
7: But I was just going to say, I was going to ask you if you think they're the worst division in football, but I know the answer to that. And as you were talking about your Panthers last year, it brought up a personal comparison for me.
0: Oh.
7: Which was the 2020-2021 Washington football team, where we won the division at 7-9, and Taylor Heinicke almost beat Tom Brady. And I feel like that kind of parallels the Bryce Young Panthers almost beating Stafford's MVP year Rams.
0: And the Bucs went on to win the Super Bowl that season, right?
7: Yep, that was the year they won the Super Bowl. And we had hope for a minute, and then we were stuck with Heinicke starting after that, and I wanted to rip my eyes out for a long time.
0: Did you drink some Heinickes when you were watching him? Like, I actually kind of liked his game. He was kind of gritty, you know? He was doing the most with what he had. But I do remember that game, hoping that they were going to beat the Bucs to Tom Brady. I was on your side.
7: He's a fun underdog story, but I think reality hits when he's your starting quarterback. And I think there's a lot of pressure off. Like, he could just play free when he came right in that game and no one had seen him. Like, this is a undrafted guy from Old Dominion. He was probably pushing 30 at the time of that game. There wasn't really pressure. He was playing with house money. And then once he became the starting quarterback, I think all of our fan base realized, oh, this is a cult legend, but he is not a good quarterback.
0: It reminds me of like a Case Keenum type or a Ryan Fitzpatrick. Remember when he finally got paid and then all of a sudden he lost his superpowers. Like, that happens to some guys. The pressure is on. Now you have to perform and live up to the contract, or at least live up to being the starting quarterback that they chose.
7: Baker, Brock Osweiler. Sorry, that's another one.
0: Brock Osweiler's a good one. Was he 6'7"? Coming out of Arizona State. The pressure is on Baker Mayfield in this division to perform this season with the money on the line. I root for him. Like, I don't think he's necessarily going to be the problem for that team. It's just, I don't know if they have enough weapons around him now. I don't know if they have the infrastructure as some of the past Bucks teams, like 2 years ago when he put up some stellar numbers.
7: I think that kind of hinges on Ibuka, because he was so good to start the year, and then more attention got on him, and he kind of started to go downhill. So if he can take that leap as a second-year receiver and really break out and take all those Mike Evans targets and really pop off, then you're looking at something. You have Godwin. I like Ted Hurst. But like you said, there's just not that super elite talent, and that's why I actually like the Saints a lot, because they have Olave. I'm a big fan of Jordan Tyson. But again, you look at the win totals for this division. It's 8.5 for the Bucks and 7.5 for everyone else.
0: That's
7: a disgrace to the NFL.
0: That's
7: like, that should not happen.
0: Disband the division. Make them go to the Pac-12, the zombie conference. Like, relegate them. Put them down a level. That's how I feel about the NFC South right now. It's brutal. My Panthers are there, though, and I guess we reap the benefits of being in a bad division, or at least we did this past year. We'll see if that happens again. I'm Adam Oslin, no K-Fig in tonight. Coming up next, so everyone was complaining about the Dodgers getting too good and becoming a even stronger super team. Well, now they've lost 7 in a row. Is this the end? Scooble's not working out so far? I'll tell you next here on FNA on FSR.
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18: Chris, the Tampa Bay Buccaneers have been one of the best run organizations in the NFL for a while. They've got 2 Lombardi trophies to show for it. Now, on the very first day, we got Vita Vea. He wants out. Baker, he wants out after his deal is up. Todd Bowles on a hot seat. What's going on? I mean, they're in the dumbest division in football. 500 gets you into the playoffs. What are they doing? I ask. I'll wait.
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19: 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This is Wink.
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0: 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Let us know whose takes you agree with and even those who you don't. Just search Fox Sports Radio on YouTube and subscribe. Coming up at the top of next hour in a related subject from a different sport, we'll talk some super teams and what Kevin Durant said earlier this week about LeBron James making his way to the Eastern Conference or back there and with Philadelphia. But let's talk about a team on the West Coast that is a super team. I know, different sport, and I know they've lost 7 in a row. That would be the LA Dodgers, who got swept by the Red Hot, hotter than Don Zimmer going after Pedro back in the day, Red Sox. And the Cubs also got him. And people are thinking, is this it? Is this the tailspin? Oh, we tailspin. Is this the never-ending tailspin with this Dodgers team that is going to derail them and take them away from their goal of winning? And by winning, I mean three-peating and being the first team to do so since the Yankees in the late 90s. Well, you know they lost 7 in a row at one point last season, too, actually right around the same time. They lost 7 in a row then, right before the All-Star break. And I think it went okay for them. In fact, they won a World Series where they hit 70 points worse in batting average than the Blue Jays, and they still won. And some of you are going to say, well, they almost lost. If that's your proof that the Dodgers aren't a super team or they aren't overpowered, that they almost lost when they hit 200 and the other team hit 270. That ain't saying much. Like, in the World Series, Mookie's OPS was 424. Páez, who had a big home run tonight until they gave up a walk-off, his OPS in the World Series, 125. Freddie, 688. Teoscar, 688. Shohei, Emmett Sheehan, Blake Snell, they all had ERAs over 6 in the World Series, and the Dodgers still found a way to win. It almost looks like a team that was built to be, some would say, choke-proof. Remember, they used to have talented teams that would find a way to lose even with all that talent.
1: You lose.
0: The Dodgers went through that for a while. Rest of the league would make fun of them. But now, they're even more talented. They still almost lost a World Series, even while playing some of their worst baseball, though they still won. Like, this is the difference. There are levels to this. If you can play some of your worst ball and it doesn't matter, even in the World Series where you would expect the competition to be much better, to be pretty stiff, I mean, I'm not saying you're unbeatable, because bats can go cold, and I've seen it before. If you want to know why the Red Sox were able to come back down 0-3 on the Yankees, just look at their hitters and how cold they went at the plate the last four games of that series. Now, I don't blame the Dodgers for wanting to get better and getting Scooble and rewarding their fans and spending money. I think that's great. That's what teams should do. That's what the billionaire owners should do.
3: Pay that man his money.
0: Repay the fans for having faith in you. You win, they have even more faith in you. Right? There's this cycle going on. The fans will go there and pay because the Dodgers are winning. The Dodgers are winning because the fans will go there and pay and help pay for these contracts, even the deferred money going on. However, if you have all the best players, does that make winning as impressive to me? Probably not. We know all rings aren't created equal. We know teams that were tested and in tight contests and had to play their A game to win. To me, those are the most impressive champions. They are. If you're by far the best team and you win, does it make it that impressive? I mean, at least not as impressive, I would say. You're supposed to win. Winning is just relief at that point.
1: You win.
0: The Dodgers, they've been without half their starting pitching throughout most of the season. They've had Mookie and Kyle Tucker having bad years. Otani's been hurt. They're on a 7-game losing streak, and they still have one of the best records in baseball. I think they're doing just fine. Last week we talked about, you know, if you're a Dodger fan, you're not going to complain about being too good. That's a ridiculous notion. Fans are going to complain about being too unbeatable. That's nonsensical. But I think some fans would prefer to win without having to overspend. They are in the minority here. I did see a fan responding to a radio host in LA saying, and this was before they got Scooble, like an hour before, can we get back to developing our own guys and not buying a ring and actually competing? Riley Boucher said that on X. And I don't think he was being sarcastic. I think it was sincere. I get it. I think the Dodgers are doing the right thing. You're not guaranteed anything. Getting Scooble, he lost his first game. I think he might be pitching tomorrow. Give yourself the best chance to win. Reward your fans. It's the other teams that need to pay more. But if you have the best team by far and you win a championship, is it as impressive to me? No. And I'll talk more about that coming up next as we'll reflect upon KD with the Golden State Warriors and join a 73-win team. I'm Adam Oslin. 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
10: And here's what you need to know.
11: The Dodgers lost their seventh game in a row. Arizona beat them 4-3 on a two-run homer bottom of the ninth off closer Edwin Diaz. Victories for San Francisco and Houston. Texas 2-1 over Baltimore. Tampa Bay a 2-1 winner at Seattle. The Rays are first in the AL East, still 4.5 games over the Yankees, 5 up on Boston. The Yankees did win in 10 innings in a comeback against Atlanta 3-2 that ends the Braves' 8-game winning streak. Boston won its ninth in a row, 13-1 over the A's, who've dropped 9 straight. The Athletics and general manager David Forst parted ways. Toronto held on 5-4 at Philadelphia. Cleveland won at the White Sox 8-2. Minnesota a winner at Milwaukee 8-6. And the Cubs won their fifth in a row 6-4 at Kansas City. The KC Chiefs say quarterback Patrick Mahomes will likely miss their preseason opener coming off knee surgery. I'm Steve DeSager.
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22: 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K-Fig will be back next week.
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22: Coming up in a little bit, I'm going to tell you who else is going to be back. Aaron Donald. 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Dodgers. So, speaking of stacked teams, too good to fail, and another case of someone teaching us maybe not all rings are created equal, Frodo. Let's talk about Kevin Durant and those Golden State Warriors. Why? Because Durant is making me do this. I didn't want to have to talk about him in this way, but... Love Kevin Durant. I mean, he had been staying off social media more ever since it got uncovered that he had his Get Off My Dickerson account that was actually him, and he was talking crap about his Rockets teammates this season. That's a bad look. So is this. Now, to be fair, he was asked about LeBron going to Philadelphia and if they're a contender, and that was at a USA Basketball event over the weekend, and he said, quote, "The last time they put three 20-point scorers on a team, they said it was unfair, which was the Warriors team I was on. The 76ers have got four 25-point scorers on this team." Well, then a fan followed up on Instagram, got in the comments section asking about KD, if he truly believed the 76ers were the better team on paper. And Durant said, "It ain't close." LMAO. He said, quote, "Joel, MVP recently." Yeah, he's right in MVP form, man. He's right where he was a couple of years ago. No injuries going on there. Jaylen Brown, recent finals MVP. Analytics don't like him. Tyrese Maxey, all-star the last 3 years. We all know what Bron does. Klay Thompson, never an MVP candidate in nothing. 22 points per game. Draymond, 14, 7, 6 assists. Steph, an MVP, just like Joel was. I don't get how the Warriors team is better on paper.
0: That was a dumbass play.
22: I would say so. Do we have to enlighten KD here as he burns all of his former teammates now? So let's get this straight. His current teammates getting thrown under the bus, like Keanu Reeves and Speed. His past teammates also under the same bus, Speed 2 Cruise Control. Why is he burning bridges with everyone, including everyone who's a logical, rational thinker about the NBA? Evan Turner, former NBA player, talked about was never an MVP in anything. It's a tad bit aggressive, LOL. With what KD said about Klay Thompson. Klay Thompson responded to it on an Instagram story saying, "Hey man, you good? What are you using my full government name for?" And Draymond Green joked, Slim thought he was on his burner. Slim Reaper, one of his nicknames that he doesn't even like, or Durantula, two of the best nicknames ever, and he doesn't like either of them. Can't please this guy. Draymond Green went on to say, quote, "You have to understand the way KD views basketball. The way KD views basketball is very Uncle Drew-ish. This game will and always be about buckets." So he's going to mention the 25-point scores. He also said the Sixers are better on paper than the 2016-2017 Golden State Warriors. I don't know that I can agree with that. I don't really think it works. All of this is about KD and his insecurities and his decision in 2016 to join the Golden State Warriors to begin with that he can't get over, and I guess we can't either. I'm still talking about it because NBA Twitter kept telling him, until you get a ring, you're not worth anything. So he said, bet. I'll go out and use a game genie and get a ring in the cheapest way possible, joining a team that didn't need him to win one. They actually had already proved that. Not only that, they just beat him in the Western Conference Finals after he was up 3-1 on Golden State. Then they blew a 3-1 lead and asked KD to join them. At that time, in 2016, the top three players in the world were LeBron, KD, and Steph. Two of them teamed up to beat the other. Even though Golden State was very capable of beating LeBron in the Cavs without him, clearly. But that would be harder. That would mean you'd have to compete and play your best when it mattered. Instead, you just wanted to create a margin of error that was so great. A super team of all super teams where your C-plus game was better than anybody else's A-plus game. So you could coast and still win. They could play without pressure of having to be at their best because realistically they weren't going to lose. KD somehow thought that would get him respect.
6: Respect!
22: The respect he'd been seeking of being the best in the world. Remember that Sports Illustrated article maybe in 2012? He said, I'm sick of being second all the time. Then he won the MVP in 2014. What's the parallel here? If he beat LeBron in the finals the first time instead of losing to him, maybe he wouldn't have been as insecure. Oh, by the way, that Thunder team, people forget about this, they were favored against Miami in the 2012 finals. They had just come back down 2-0 and won four straight against San Antonio, who looked unbeatable in the Western Conference finals. Don't tell me they were too young. They were talented. They could have done it. So, you join an overpowered super team that is supposed to win. You do. Cool. Way to go prove all the haters wrong. That if you join a team that has already won a championship with guys still in their prime from that team that just blew a 3-1 lead, that you could get them back over the top to winning again. You had the best team by far. There were no stakes because you weren't going to lose. It's like we lost the plot of what winning a championship actually means at one point. Like, it's not about just the winning. It's about how you do it. A champion is supposed to represent people that stepped up in the biggest moments that overcame adversity. You played your best when it was required, and you played better than your opponent. It wasn't supposed to be some lopsided thing where one team was so significantly better than the other that you had no chance of losing. The point is you had to step up, play to your talent level, play to your best abilities, under the bright lights, the higher stakes. That's what was supposed to bring out the best in you, and you proved you were a champion. It's not supposed to be, I could have a couple of nights off. Steph still got me. Or, you know, Clay can get hot, game six Clay. Draymond will lock down things on defense. I can just float around and have fun. Make a few plays here and there. Oh, I know you were the finals MVP both times. Cool. Doesn't mean much to me. It doesn't. You were the best team by far. It's easier to win when the deck is stacked in your favor. And guess what, KD? As much as you think the deck is stacked in LeBron's favor right now, he didn't join a 73-win team that just came back on him down 3-1 in the Western Conference Finals at the age of 27. The age of 27. You were entering your prime. LeBron, you can say he formed a super team in Miami. He did. You want to say that's the same as joining an existing championship team that just beat you because you choked? It's not. LeBron didn't join the Boston Celtics with KG, Ray Allen, Paul Pierce, and Rondo after they beat him. He created a team that hadn't established anything with system and culture. Yes, Wade won in 06. That Heat team was completely different outside of Udonis Haslem, who played for 25 years, almost as long as LeBron. KD really thought he had a point comparing 42-year-old LeBron James joining a talented but thrown together Philly team that hasn't won a championship since the early 80s. That's comparable to you joining a team in your prime that won 73 games, had a system in place. It was just plug and play for you. They had a perfectly constructed, well-oiled machine in Golden State with assigned roles. not a team of a bunch of guys like in Philly where they're all at their best when the ball is in their hands, where they're all going to have to sacrifice and do things that are outside of their comfort zone to succeed. That's a false equivalency. Stop embarrassing yourself.
6: He's embarrassing.
22: I love you, KD. I can still love you. But methinks the player doth protest too much. The reason you keep doubling down on this, the reason you keep defending what happened with Golden State is because you don't feel good about it. You didn't get validated because of it. You probably know your rings aren't worth what you thought they would be, which is why you wanted to leave. Do it somewhere else. And then leave. Do it somewhere else. And then leave. Do it... Somewhere along the line, you didn't get the fulfillment you were looking for. At least that's how it appears from the outside. And, you know, by everything you say on Twitter, that's public. Besides Get Off My Dickerson, that was made public. It looks like everything you do is a justification for that one decision. Just admit it wasn't the right one or stop talking about it altogether and stop throwing your former and current teammates under the bus any chance you get. It's unbecoming of a champion, even if you know those championships aren't as impressive to at least a lot of the people you're arguing with on Twitter. And it's a losing battle. You're not changing anyone's mind. Like, you either don't know ball as much as you think you do, or you know the situations aren't truly comparable. Your Golden State Warriors team, this Philly team, and you're still taking this opportunity to defend the most indefensible free agent move in the history of sports. Yes, you were a free agent. You had every right to go there. We have every right to criticize it. And you don't seem comfortable with it at this point. Remember what you said in 2010 on Twitter? Quote, now everybody want to play for the Heat and Lakers. Let's go back to being competitive and going at these people. Was that a burner or was that you? I think it was you. It got 35,000 retweets. 6 years later, you created the ultimate super team and thought those rings would move people. They don't. We don't know how to rank you. And you'll say, well, I don't care. We already know you care by the way you react to everything. Every tweet proves otherwise. It's self-refuting. And now this, trying to compare Philly to Golden State, bringing this up again, more rehash, it doesn't look good. Just let it die. Try to win a ring with Houston. It's not going to be easy. I don't know how the rest of your teammates are feeling right now. You're getting up there in age. You're still like 5 years younger than LeBron, who you're saying is joining a super team or creating one. Like, is that the best compliment ever? Freaking 42-year-old going to a team, and that makes it a super team. It's got to be. He's so good still at 42 that he can go somewhere, and now it's a super team. Here's the difference, KD. They definitely weren't winning without LeBron. They have a chance with him. Meanwhile, Golden State definitely won without you. And definitely, of course, had a guaranteed ring if you came. These things aren't equal. I don't know why this is so hard. Julian, I'm straining myself here, trying to understand KD's logic, and brain rot is happening.
13: I'm a dumbass.
22: I'm getting dumber by the minute.
16: I don't think there is any logic or basis to the claims he's making. I mean, Rich Paul came out and said that had the Knicks lost the championship, LeBron was probably going to go there.
22: Right.
16: And even for all the criticism of LeBron, he has too much pride to make that move. And that's without losing to them the year prior in the finals. But I have so many thoughts. I remember being 13. I was at an AAU tournament in North Carolina, and my whole team was huddled around the TV, and it was KD's decision, and it said KD to Golden State. We all freaked out. We, as 13-year-olds, we all lost respect for KD because that move. And I think when you make a move that people, a five-year-old sees that and loses respect for him. And I love Kevin Durant, the basketball player.
22: I do too.
16: That is one of the best players of all time. It's arguably the best isolation scorer of all time. You don't get players like KD to come into this league often. Like, honestly, I'd say Wemby and KD are kind of the closest to each other, weirdly.
22: We'll see.
16: But yeah, and then refuting some of his comments, I'd say not all 20-point-per-game scorers are created equal. You have the gravity of the two best shooters of all time in Steph and Clay, yep. And then you add KD, who is arguably the third. There will never be a team in NBA history that has the spacing of that Warriors team and that era of Warriors basketball.
22: Well, and I think Coach Lou has talked about this before with the Clippers and others have. The scheme was more about stopping Steph than him. Now, some of that is a compliment towards KD because there's only so much you can do. He can rise above you at 7 feet tall and get that jumper off, so it's almost pointless trying to stop a guy that can just get over-the-top jump shots on you. With Steph, it was more about trying to slow him down, the scheme. He was the focal point. KD greatly benefited from all of that. Like, he won Finals MVP. Does that move me? Sure. Do I think maybe he was better than Steph Curry at that time? Sure, you can have that debate. Maybe. But I don't really care. The point is, the rings don't feel as earned. And that's kind of what it means to be a champion. Like, yeah. Did you have to really persevere through anything?
16: No, and that's why I look at this Philly move completely different for LeBron. One, he's still incredible, but he's past his prime. He's 42. Like you said, the Sixers have not reached an Eastern Conference Finals in the process era. That hasn't happened.
22: It hasn't happened since 2001 with AI, I think.
16: Yeah, it's just not remotely the same. I look at the Sixers team, I see a bunch of good players. The basketball fit is kind of clunky, but I don't see the top 5 to 10 players like the Warriors had in the league. I don't view any of the Sixers guys as that. Joel hasn't played 40 games, and when the season starts, it'll be 4 seasons since he's gone over 40.
22: Well, and you also have to play a completely different style when he's out there on the court versus when he's not. You can run when he's off the court, and then you have to adjust and play with him, a guy who's that ball dominant when he's on the court.
16: I don't know why, and you know what? I respect KD because he's maybe the only guy that'll go out and do this and say these things, and I think player engagement is valuable because we as fans and observers and media and whatever we are, we can say whatever we want.
22: Sure.
16: I feel like more players should be engaging in these conversations and clapping back, but I think this argument in particular is completely baseless. He's right. It's not remotely close. The other way, he got it completely wrong.
22: You played yourself.
16: And I get it as the player. He has pride and he's going to defend his name. He'll probably the rest of his life be coming up with different justification for that move. And like I said, when you have a younger age group and they see that move and they question that move, that says it all.
22: It's a great point. Here's what I would say if I was an advisor for Kevin Durant, though. You bring up guys being more transparent, honest, reachable. I would say in some cases, guys being so raw and unfiltered have hurt them. Now, this is post their playing career, but I would say Shaquille O'Neal has hurt his own legacy because of the way he talks about the game. Some people think he's a clown. Bull Bull's the same as Wemby. I don't see a difference here. And the arguments and the pettiness, and you're too old to be doing that stuff. And we think about that a lot instead of thinking about his play and how dominant he was. And the same thing goes for Sir Charles.
6: I'm a dumbass.
22: It's weird, but, and it's the media game too. And KD's not there, but yet he's already playing it while he is a current player. I think he could hurt his own standing legacy-wise by some of the stuff that he says. It turns people off.
16: Look at when you bring up Shaq and Charles Barkley and these kind of bitter older school players. Look at someone like George Gervin. Anytime he's asked about basketball in this current generation, he's totally supportive. Look at AI.
22: Yeah.
16: There are those guys. And it should be all of them. Why do they not want the game of basketball to grow? Why can they not accept that players are getting more talented? And why is KD doing this while he's active? That makes no sense.
22: I think KD, to some degree, he thinks it looks stronger and more confident if he is out there trolling us. And it's his way to fight back and make it appear like he doesn't care. I just don't think anyone's buying it. Coming up next, are you buying Aaron Donald returning to the Rams after a 3-year hiatus and looking near a Pro Bowl level? I think I am. I'm Adam Oslin. This is FNA on Fox Sports Radio.
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13: 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Touchdown, Cam Coleman!
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11: 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I'm Adam Oslin. No K-Fig tonight. Kevin Figures will be returning next week. 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Coming up, Julian's Jam, which has been throughout this show, but his featured segment is coming up in just a little bit here. But I want to get back to the NFL because, after all, the NFL is king. Can we stop with the Aaron Donald charade? We all know he's coming back. Like, Sean McVay keeps talking about how good he looks. It's the greatest tryout they've ever seen. I don't think the reason Aaron Donald stays in shape,

0: year round and has since retiring was just because he's so vain that he wants to see his bicep veins till he's old and gray. He's been weighing and flirting with a comeback in his mind every time he hits a new PR on the dumbbell press. He thinks to himself, damn, I still got it. Actually, I'm stronger. I promise you, this workout warrior, he didn't come this far in training and now tryouts just to say, nah, you know what? I don't feel like doing the fun thing that you put in all this hard work for so that I can test myself and destroy what's ever in front of me on the football field, including quarterbacks like he did in the Super Bowl when he threw down Joe Burrow to seal it against the Bengals. Like, no, he has nothing to prove. That's why he retired. But I think he was always considering, if the right situation came along, yeah, I'll stay in shape just in case. What if I could just go out there and not have to do everything anymore and just be myself, play free, not have to carry the defense, not be the guy? I can have my moments. And that's the type of role he might be comfortable with at 35 now. He's not that old. And he knows Myles Garrett can do the heavy lifting, the type that he's been doing in the gym to get ready for this comeback.
1: What?
0: Like, there's expectations, of course, because of who he is. But you're not going to hurt your legacy if you're only 75% of the player that you were 3 years later. You know what 75% of the best defensive player in the game is still? A damn Pro Bowler. I honestly think and truly believe that Aaron Donald, if he comes back, and I think he's going to, he's going to be really good. He's still going to be explosive. He's still definitely going to have the strength, the ability, the technique, and that whatever step he's lost isn't going to be that noticeable, because guess what? He was doing that before at a younger age in his prime when offenses were keying in on him and he was being double teamed all the time and so much attention was going his way. Well, whose way is it going now? Myles Garrett's. He'll be demanding that attention. I saw this stat the other day, and when you think about it, it makes it even more impressive. So, most quarterback hits in the fourth quarter or overtime of last season, NFL 2025 season. Most quarterback hits in the fourth quarter or overtime. Aiden Hutchinson, 14. Jared Verse, 14. Byron Young, 12. Zach Allen, 12. Myles Garrett, 11. And I believe this is with playing with a lead. How often were the Cleveland Browns playing with a lead and he could really just pin his ears back in the fourth quarter and overtime and go after the quarterback? He was already top five playing for the Browns. What's he going to do now, especially if Aaron Donald is playing next to him? Aaron Donald's 3 years older. That's not the end of the world.
2: Oh, you want some Mr. Wu, man?
0: He's been out the game some. But if you're not going to have the entire offensive line slanted your way with the main focus and game plan on stopping you anymore, well, that's going to diminish some of what his diminishing skills could be due to age. It's not going to be as bad for him to come back because less is being asked of him. So if he's less of a player at this point, and he should be to some degree, but with the offense not as focused on blocking him, will it matter? And Aaron Donald is really smart. Like, he gets it. And I think a guy like that, if he comes out, it's because he knows how dangerous he still is. Cam Hayward of the Pittsburgh Steelers is 36 at defensive tackle. He's still one of the best in the league. Aaron Donald, much better than him when he was playing, and less wear and tear over the last 3 years with him out because of retirement. So Cam Hayward still doing it at a high level at 36. Aaron Donald, why can't he? I think this is all a charade because he wanted to miss training camp. And he's earned that right. When you're one of the most transcendent defensive players of all time, I could understand not wanting to have to go through and do all the hard stuff. Just get to the fun stuff on Sunday. Wait to come back. I don't think anyone's going to begrudge him that on the LA Rams. He's a freaking football god. Have we forgotten?
1: My name is the Lord.
0: He may not be in perfect football shape, but he's in perfect shape, you could say.
2: Like, perfect.
0: It's going to take some time, but it's not going to take that much time. It will not be long before he's in the backfield, taking down your quarterback or running back, putting them on their ass. And the Rams are even more clearly the Super Bowl favorites here. Like, his worst injury, by the way, was a high ankle sprain. He was reliable, and he never had a catastrophic injury or career-altering type of injury. He can still be an athletic freak, I'm telling you.
3: Pure athlete, yeah.
0: He scares you on the field in the same way that, like, I don't know if you guys remember these commercials, but Terry Tate, the office linebacker for Reebok.
4: No pain, pain is coming. Stay out! Stay out!
0: Mark knows. These were the this was the best marketing campaign. And I don't know why they ever went away from it. Honestly. Mark Ramsey remembers.
5: That was the best commercial ever. That guy, Terry, that character, Terry Tate.
0: They were just fantastic.
5: You know you were late for this meeting. Hello, Janice. just crazy funny stuff.
0: The actor was brilliant. The action and the hits were so fun out there. But he put the fear of God into everyone in the office. And by the way, happy birthday, Mark Ramsey. And the chat did some digging, like they're Pablo Torre, finding out that it was Mark's birthday. But happy birthday.
6: Happy birthday, Mark.
5: Thank you.
0: Thanks for remembering office linebacker Terry Tate. I thought I was alone.
4: No pain, pain is coming. Stay out! Stay out!
0: But Aaron Donald's the type of guy that could say the stupid Shooter McGavin line from Happy Gilmore, "I eat pieces of S like you for breakfast," and you wouldn't even correct him. Like, okay, I believe you. I'm not going to dunk on you. He actually should be wearing the Guns Don't Kill People I Do shirt under his pads. He's terrifying. But with Myles Garrett, that's the horror movie I want to see. Obsession was good. It was fun. This would be box office as well. I want to see it. I want to see what he has left. I would not be concerned over him losing a step to the point where he's no longer a productive player in this league and not one of the best at his position. I just have a hard time believing that. I still think he could be a Pro Bowler. The team's better around him. Myles Garrett's 30. He's 35. Double trouble. They've seen it all. That defense would be special. Some people in the chat saying, I want more players to come back. I'm still waiting for Barry Sanders and Megatron. Megatron was my guy.
3: Megatron.
0: Charles Johnson, he ran a 4.3 40 electronically timed. And this was in the early days of the electronically timed stuff. But what was he, 6'5", 6'6"?
6: 4.35 at the 2007.
0: Calvin Johnson, excuse me.
6: Yeah, yeah. And he was 6'5", 239, and ran a 4.35.
0: I like, it's in HD. You can watch it. It's pretty crazy. This isn't the Bo Jackson stories with a stopwatch running a 4.1, which I highly doubt. Or Deion running a 3.9. I know they were really fast. But for a guy that big and Calvin Johnson, Megatron, I mean.
3: Megatron.
0: Yeah. Also, that was one of the scariest offensive players in NFL history if you're a defensive back or even a linebacker or even a defensive tackle. He was that dominant. Freaking Lions wasted so many good players. Coming up next, we will not waste the final segment. We got Julian's Jam. He's leading the show. I'm Adam Moslin. This is FNA on Fox Sports Radio.
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17: 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The Cleveland Guardians head to Chicago to face the White Sox. 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
12: Get out of the way.
13: He's on fire.
12: It's Julian. It's Julian's jam.
14: Boom, shakalaka.
10: All right, Julian, where are we going with this?
15: Bear with me here.
10: Oh, boy.
15: Have you ever seen a 14-year-old fly?
10: I'm sorry?
15: I have.
10: What do you
15: seen
10: mean
15: a 14-year-old fly?
10: A fly?
15: Fly.
10: Like somebody looking cool? Like what are you?
15: Flying.
10: What do you mean a fly? Like the insect?
15: I'm talking about 2014, 6'1", seventh grader, seventh woods. One of the most ridiculous displays of athleticism ever.
10: Seventh woods?
15: Yeah. Because we're talking about mixtapes and highlight reels.
10: Named after a golf, like, what? Seventh Woods? Is that a nickname?
15: Have you seen it?
10: No.
15: That took over the sports world. He was 6'1", he was a seventh grader, and he was dunking over people. He ended up playing at North Carolina, didn't have the best career. But I'm going to run through a few of these, and then I want you to chime in as well.
10: Well, you know that's a visual, and we're an audio platform.
15: I know.
10: You're going to have to be very descriptive here. Okay, I am seeing one. And he dunked so hard he fell on his own ass.
15: What about the name Akil Carr?
4: No.
15: 5'6". He was the shiftiest player in the country. Okay, I'll get to some NBA names. John Wall. Have you seen John Wall's high school mixtape?
4: I'm slightly aware of his. When are you getting to Austin Rivers?
15: Austin Rivers was next.
4: Yeah.
15: But this doesn't have to be just high school. Okay. I was thinking Tavon Austin at West Virginia.
4: What about Sebastian Telfair? What do you know about that?
15: I've watched the movie.
4: Okay.
15: I've seen the Telfair movie.
4: All right. All right.
15: Reggie Bush at USC.
4: Yeah.
15: Sean Taylor, of course.
4: So you're talking about amateur guys before they go pro and the best mixtapes?
15: It can be anyone. It can be NFL. Brian Dawkins laying the boom to Till I Collapse by Eminem. There's so many. So I just want you to tap into that memory bank and give me your favorite highlight reels, mixtapes, whatever it is of all time.
4: Okay. I mean, I was pretty big. This is an easy one. And a guy worked out at my gym once. The Professor! The Professor! The And One mixtape tour. The season one where Professor and Spida end up both getting deals, I think, by the end of it was legendary. And I think there was a documentary on it recently. That was, I was watching that in real time, I think in 2003 is when that came out.
15: I was one.
4: I mean, the amount of highlights, F you, that came out of that and the tapes that were out there. Like, you talk about mixtapes. No, they were actual VHS tapes at that time. Some people might have had the DVD, but there were real VHS tapes for that stuff. There is a play that a buddy of mine became obsessed with in a preseason game, since that's topical at the moment, although I don't put a ton into preseason games, but back then in the 90s, they still played guys heavier minutes, your stars. It was the year 2000, and it was the Packers and Broncos. So, like, a year or two removed from them playing each other in the Super Bowl. Brett Favre is playing in the game.
8: I love you, man.
4: I think Brian Griese was the quarterback for the Denver Broncos. But there was a hit on Antonio Freeman before he had a son playing in the World Cup for Team USA. There was a hit that was so legendary. If you can find, and I had to go to a Denver Broncos, like, forum to find somebody who had every recorded Broncos game, and I had to request to get this particular preseason game just so I could find this hit. And the hit on Antonio Brown was so fierce that dudes were standing over him and laughing afterwards. And not only did they get hit with the fine for a personal foul, but I think there was some taunting fine going on too.
15: I'll take it. That's plays work too. I was a kid and I went with my grandpa to San Diego to see Tom Brady and the Pats play the Chargers. And there was one play where Ladarius Green was coming across the middle and Brandon Browner, the corner for the Patriots at the time, shoulder checked him and he went flying and he blacked out. And that was when I was like, I love football. There was a penalty on the field. Devin McCourty got a pick six on the play. They brought it back. But I'll count singular plays.
4: So the guy who got fined for hitting Freeman, I'm trying to find his name. He never really made it. He was a hard-hitting safety, at least for that one play. He ended up on the Texans later. Ooh, I need this one. Because I think, do I have it? Eric Brown was his name. Chat, find it. The Eric Brown hit. I'm putting a hit on you finding this hit. Eric Brown on Antonio Freeman from, it looks like it was 2001, the preseason game. Broncos, Packers. Legendary hit that nobody else knows about. Super niche. Only I do. That's one of my favorite highlights of all time. I used to have it on a DVD in my car. Like, just in case I need to show somebody this highlight. I got it with me.
15: That's awesome.
4: That's how awesome. I go with it. That's how I roll.
15: What about, okay, we have a minute left here, about a minute. What about just the most electric college football players you've ever seen? Because I think Tavon Austin, I think Reggie Bush, DeAnthony Thomas at Oregon, all these shifty guys. Is there anyone that comes to mind that you would just watch and be enamored with and just get excited? Because I feel like when you watch those explosive athletes, it fires you up. Is there any of those guys for you?
4: I mean, Adrian Peterson in Oklahoma was pretty fun to watch, and there was a pretty famous game between them and the Oregon Ducks with a bad call at the very end of it on like an onside kick, and the Ducks ended up winning and made the cover of Sports Illustrated. That was a guy. One of my favorites ever, though, Biaka Batuka for Michigan from Zaire. Zairean Zip, I think, is what Boomer would say during the highlight packages for him. I named one of my cats after him, named Tuka. Biaka Batuka. Tim Biaka Batuka.
15: Must have been a real fan then.
4: Owns a car dealership now in Charlotte. I'm Adam Oslin for Mark. Happy birthday, Mark. For Julian and for K-Fig, we'll talk to you next time. Next week, Project NIL is next. We are.
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24: The Yankees won a late night ball game in 10 innings in a comeback against Atlanta 3-2 that snaps the Braves' 8-game winning streak. Toronto held on 5-4 at Philadelphia. Boston won its 9th game in a row, 13-1 over the A's, who dropped 9 straight, winning Boston pitcher Peyton Tolley at 14 strikeouts in 6 innings. Cleveland and Minnesota each won on the road. The Cubs as well. Cubs have won 5 straight. Arizona sent the Dodgers to a 7th straight loss, 4-3. On a 2-run homer, bottom of the 9th, off closer Edwin Diaz. Tampa Bay was a 2-1 winner at Seattle. The Chiefs say quarterback Patrick Mahomes will likely miss their preseason opener next week, coming off knee surgery last year. Jordan Spieth barely made the cut in Greensboro, 3 under par. And in the WNBA, Washington won its 6th straight, 79-74 over Atlanta. Angel Reese in the loss, 1 of 12 shooting. I'm Steve DeSager.
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25: Here's Anthony Gargano and William Penn Charter School Director of Athletics, Daniel DeBernardinis.
28: Well, good morning, good morning, good morning. A happy Saturday, a Fox Sports Saturday, August edition. This is Project NIL, Danny DeBernardinis, Athletic Director Extraordinaire. I'm Anthony Gargano from the Fellas, hanging out on a getting ready. Because, my man, we got lots to get to. The top 25 is out in college, which I want to get to. Congress is ever close. I mean, the NCAA is begging Congress to get through it. And there's a lot of different stuff going on in the Save the College Sports Act that we got to get to. Good morning, Mr. Athletic Director.
29: Yo, what's going on, cuz? How we doing, brother?
28: There he is. How was your night?
29: It was good, man. Yeah, nothing crazy. You know, I'm just here with the family. Yeah, I was helping out. It was it went well, man.
28: You are a good man, brother. You are that.
29: My God.
28: Lots to do because, by the way, when do you go back to school? Because we already, like, you know, it's August and it's already 7 days into it. Pretty soon, we just had the epic, one of the greatest Hall of Fame games ever. It's on, buddy.
29: Oh, I know. I mean, you're one of the few people I know that gets hyped for the Hall of Fame game, which I love. I love that about you, Ant. I love that you are excited for the first preseason football game in the NFL. I know.
28: But I was vindicated this year.
29: It was a great game.
28: Yes.
29: Carson Beck.
28: Yes. Haynes King.
29: Slinging it.
28: I usually get mocked, but I got to have the last laugh this week because after all the ridicule I took on Thursday leading into the game, it was a great game. Like, it was just I applaud. It was Carolina, Arizona, what are you? And there was Mike Tirico at the end of the game, king of the night.
29: No, it was a shootout, 33-30, great game, comeback. Yeah, man, I mean, football's back, brother. I know it gets you going. So I was happy to see that. More so for you. I didn't really have much interest in the game, but I was happy that I knew that you'd be excited about it.
28: When does the AD go really back to work?
29: We're coming back pretty strong. Like next week, I'm actually in meetings with the school. We're pretty much back at it. The sports side of things doesn't start up for another like week and a half, though. I got about 10 days before sports officially start up. But there's a lot of preparation to make sure everything's lined up, make sure we're in line and we're checking all the boxes and making sure we're registering kids. And, you know, this is like the logistical side of the job where, you know, you need to make sure coaches are all cleared, make sure that all the student athletes have the physicals, that they're cleared. You know, we do concussion baseline testing and a lot of agility stuff, a lot of baseline stuff with the strength and conditioning team at our school, and then also working with our trainer. So we're just making sure everyone's right in that aspect, and that's kind of a little bit busy work right now. And then we're at tryouts, brother. We're rocking. So I'm excited.
28: Yeah, my boys just went through their pediatrician to get their physicals.
29: Yeah, man.
28: So they all, you know, you got to get the pre-football physicals.
29: Yeah, we got to make sure they're cleared, you know?
28: Yeah.
29: Make sure their heart's right, they're in a good spot. There's a lot of things that have been added over the years, but the biggest improvement's been around the cardiac stuff because of
28: yes, you know, God forbid. Yes.
29: Yeah, so part of the physical form for athletics has really grown in the cardiac area, which has been really cool to see. And you know, just making sure kids are safe. We can get out there and make sure they're, you know, covered. At my schools, I try to make sure we do heart tests for all student athletes every year as well, like a little bigger thing where we do, we do cardiac testing for all kids. We have a group come in and, make sure everyone's good.
28: Ah, that's awesome. Now, when practice starts, let's say football starts for you guys, Will you be at practice, you know, walking up the sidelines?
29: I check on all of them. Yeah, I check on all of them. The first week, I bounce around a lot. So I make sure, I like to watch, man. Yeah, I'm just there to, you know, make sure things are running smooth. And I'm not trying to be over – I'm not a micromanager, but I do love being around it. So I let my coach know, I'm like, look, I'm not nitpicking here. I just want to be around it. So I'll bounce around to different practices the first couple of weeks. You know, get to see the kids. You know, there's new kids coming in, you know, whether it be, you know, upper school kids coming in to ninth grade or, you know, just kids who transferred in or, you know, different things. So, like, really just trying to be around and start building those relationships.
28: That's awesome, dude. Like, there it is, man.
29: Yeah, love it, man. Like, it's back, baby.
28: It's back. All right. We got a lot to get to with college and the anarchy. First of all, the NCAA is begging. All right?
29: Begging.
28: They're just groveling to Congress to put us back in charge.
29: Yeah, they need
28: please, Mr. Congressman. Please put us back in charge, Mr. Congressman. We can't take all these lawsuits. We can't take the anarchy, Mr. Congressman. Please.
29: They can't. They need it, man. I mean, they lose it every turn. They can't have anything stick right now. No, I mean, any ruling they make, see you later. It is not sticking, man. They are getting pummeled at every turn, at every decision they've made. So their hands are up in the air right now saying, hey, we need help. Please come regulate this for us. And the NCAA, for me, for a long time, was doing it the wrong way. I feel like now they're trying to make some rules that make sense. But it's kind of like the boy who cried wolf, right? They had plenty of time to do it, and they didn't. And
28: and they had no public support. I mean, it's funny. I view it the same way, which is I look at them, and I despise them. I've always despised that governing body, right? Because I felt it was unfair. I felt it was nitpicky. Like, what they would do to athletes for getting the somebody buying a family a flight and all this other nonsense, holier than thou, while they're just collecting check after check. It was a disgrace. I mean, quite frankly, I want that thing to blow up. Yeah. I hate that organization. because I think it's the height of hypocrisy. I think they got sucked into greed. They were sucked into a power trip. And I think it needs a new governing body. College needs a new governing body that's not called the NCAA.
29: Yeah, I agree. I mean, I know I'm close friends with a college coach who they kind of just looked into the program over something else. And he got suspended for, I think, 6 or 8 games because he bought 3 kids dinner.
28: That's my point.
29: Like, they found out that, like, he bought dinner a few times for kids. And they suspended him. And this is a couple years ago, right? This is even post-NIL era, and they were suspending people. So, like, they're pretty hypocritical long-term, you know, over the years. And now, look, I do agree with some of the rules they're trying to make and some of the stands they're trying to make, but it's like, oh, it's a little too late. You had all the time where you had all the power. Now, you know, you're losing some power and you're crying about it. Not that saying, you know, everything should get overturned, but it's like, hey, man, you guys had plenty of opportunities in the past.
28: Dude, that's exactly the point. And you know, they were you know, the height of power and greed and the whole thing. And you know, it still cracks me up because when you look at the coaches that, and I understand how the anarchy is tough on to run a program, for a coach to run a program. But, you know, like, it's like, please, spare us the, we're going to go cry for you guys.
29: Yeah, I know. I agree. I completely agree, man. It's, it's not right. I'm excited to see how it shakes out. And, I mean, we talk about it every week. We're beating the drum here, but, like, it's history, man. When we started the show, we thought we'd be a different angle and we'd have a continue, you know, we'd have to pivot because we'd run out of right. stuff to talk about. We have never run out of stuff to talk about. Every week they're giving us, there's a new rule, there's some new legislation that's happening, there's a court case that happened, Congress is getting involved. Like, it is every week there's something new. And it's just, we're in a wild time, man. It's we're in history. Like we always say, this is history right now.
28: It is. It's one of the most fascinating periods. So let's get into, speaking of periods, there's a 180-day rule that nobody's talking about, all right? So when we're talking about that legislation and the Save the College Sports Act, right, there is a bill that's designed to discourage schools from jumping conferences by requiring a school leaving one power conference to wait 5 years as an independent before joining another power conference, which is a huge deterrent. But there's another provision. If the legislation becomes law with this amendment intact, schools would have approximately 180 days to notify their conference that they're leaving before the new restrictions take into effect. So what does that mean for the SEC and the Big Ten? What do we talk about? This has been one of our things that we've talked about for, you know, since we started the show, that there would be 2 super conferences, the Big Ten and the SEC, that football would become one super conference, those 2 conferences being like the NFC and the AFC. So imagine if you're Florida State, if you're Clemson, Miami, North Carolina, and you flirted with the idea of leaving before. Well, now this is your impetus to do so.
29: Yeah, I mean, if I'm the ACC commissioner, I'm doing everything I can to get that out of the bill. Everything I can, because your conference is dead if this passes. If you give these guys a window, it means you're forcing their hand, and they're going to jump. I mean, the Big Ten and SEC are just going to, all the top teams, those other conferences are toast. They're falling. They're going on a wayside. And you're right. It's going to be the NFC and the AFC. And we're going to have 2 power conferences. I mean, 2, yeah. And they're going to fight it out, and I don't know what they'll look like as far as games and how you play everybody, right? There's going to have to be East and West. But
28: oh, well, there's going to be, you know, you think about it, 4 divisions.
29: Yeah.
28: You'll have 4 big divisions, maybe
29: with the rivalry
28: games.
29: Yeah.
28: You know, you're you just have so many teams that you're gonna have to make it, you know, four divisions of whatever it's going to be. Because I mean, you're looking at what? I mean, you could probably have 60, 70 teams between the two conferences.
29: Yeah. Now my question to you: does your Irish make the jump if this goes through and there's that 180-day spot to jump in?
28: Yeah, I think you got it.
29: Yeah, right. That's it.
28: I think they'll join the Big Ten. I think now you got to go in the Big Ten and be done.
29: Yeah, I mean they should have been the Big Ten. I personally believe that. But yeah, I think this would be the final straw to push the Irish into a conference for football and be a part of the Big Ten.
28: Yeah, I agree with it. They've all along should have been that, and now's the time, because here's the thing. If this thing comes about like we think it's going to come about, you know, you got to be in one of those two conferences if you're going to play football. I mean, that's just it. And what'll happen is, just like we said this, Dan, like this is something I could see it like it was a newspaper headline in my head. Like it was a headline on a Monday. And I could see it. I could see this one super conference or one super league with the two conferences and with all the power, and this is going to be football. And then there's going to be a secondary league that's going to be if this super league is the A league, there's going to be a B league, just like European soccer.
29: Yeah, no, I agree.
28: Same model. There'll be a C, there'll be a B, and there'll be a C. Like all those teams, like, think about it. You got, you know, the academies and Colorado State and Temple and Tulane and all those schools
29: that aren't good.
28: Yeah, all the Maction, all those schools that you're not gonna be in part of the big league. That's actually a fun secondary league.
29: Yeah,
28: like that's the, and then you know if you're then there's like a true delineation, right? Like now you got, all right, this is my super league. This is my B league. And, it kind of crystallizes. This is the rules for the B league. This is the money that's being spent for the B league. And by the way, just because you're the B league doesn't mean like you're not going to get TV money, because people are still going to go watch, you know, the Air Force play Colorado State.
29: Yeah, no, for sure. I mean, it's going to be very interesting. I think there needs to be a lot of planning. Like, I think there needs to be a runway when this comes out. I know it's 180 days they're saying to jump conferences or do for the following year, but I think they need to think proactively long-term, like we've talked about, and see how these conferences are going to work. You can't just, we got to learn from how the NIL worked, where we just said you can pay kids and not put guardrails around it. I know they're putting guardrails, but we also have to plan and have an idea of what this could look like. So there's some parameters around it, because again, people will find the gray areas, people will find the loopholes, and then we're back in a similar situation, right? So I love it. I think it's great. I think you know, this has been a long time coming, but I also believe I don't want them making the same mistake we made last time, and there will be guardrails. Like the part of this bill is to have guardrails, but my point is, you got to think long term and play it out in our heads, like what it could look like and how teams can work around it and how it will all flux together, and then we can kind of make a plan based around that.
28: So I'd be curious, you as an athletic director, what would be, now again, here's the issue. I'm talking about it with the scope of through of the lens of football. I mean, I guess you it works the same way in basketball.
29: Yeah, I don't know if it will happen. I don't think it will happen to the level it will in football.
28: Right, because, I mean, the Big 12 is a great basketball conference.
29: Oh, for sure. No, I mean, it's great. There's so many really strong conferences in basketball that I think, I don't know if I see it happen. And the schedule, there's so many more games, right? A lot of teams play each other already. There's a lot of these off-season tournaments that help you financially for being a part of it. So I don't know. I don't think it will. This will have the impact that obviously it's going to have in football.
28: So what does it mean for, say, Kansas, right? Like, because is Kansas going to get in? Like, basketball, it matters. And football, it's sometimesy. Sometimes it's you know, you go, oh, all right. And then, you know, for the most part, they are what they are. But what does that mean? That means they're in the B League, but they're in A League in basketball.
29: Yeah. Yeah, I'm trying to think. Like, I haven't put enough thought into it, but I would love for them to be proactive with that thought. Like, how does that look? And, like, how is it going to affect these teams that are trying to be B in something, A in other? How is it looking? And they stay in a conference for some sports but not all sports, right? Like, are we going to evaluate it by sport, like me and you always talk about, or are we going to have general rules?
28: Right. Well, that's how they've gotten themselves into trouble in the past.
29: Yeah.
28: Is so by trying to do these blanket rules.
29: Yeah, I'm hoping we learn and we say, these are the guidelines, but here's the next layer is going to be sport specific.
28: Yeah.
29: I would love that. Now, I don't know if that's feasible coming from Congress, but if NCAA wants any type of, you know, guidance and leadership in this, they would maybe step up and try to think like that. But who knows right now, man? Who knows?
28: All right, there's a lot of offshoots with this, Bill. So we're going to dive into this. Also, we got to get your top 25. Next week, we will unveil the top 25 in high school. The Project NIL top 25 will debut next week. And then, of course, the week after that, we'll get into all the individual players. So lots to get to. Our podcast is going to be launched by middle of August, toward the end of August. We're going to get that. We have that in the works of going, a newsletter for you guys to sign up to. So we're going to be covering this thing inside and out. Danny D, the AD, man, and together it's Project NIL right here only on Fox Sports Radio.
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11: 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The Odd Couple with Rob Parker and Kelvin Washington. 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
6: Welcome back. It's Project NIL. Danny DeBernardinis, athletic director for Penn Charter High School, one of the oldest schools in the country. I'm Anthony Gargano from the Fellas and your resident sports dad. And this is Project NIL. Hey, so coming up, and this will be fun, next segment, we got to play for you that, speaking of athletic directors, the athletic director from Purdue.
7: Oh, man.
6: Who fired some shots.
7: Came out swinging.
6: Oh, I want to find out from our athletic director how he feels about what my man was trying to say. So we got plenty of that's going to be fun. Looking forward to that. But first, we talked last week about the lawsuit that went down. In fact, a week ago Friday, a Colorado judge said that the high school class of 22 would be eligible for another year of college eligibility. And that's already had ramifications. We talked about certain guys that would be interested. Well, this is unbelievable. Cole Hudson, who's an O-lineman from Texas, was at minicamp with the Browns and the Cowboys. He gets to return to Texas for a fifth year of eligibility, which is a big deal. And this is where you're going to see it really matter, right? Like, we think about quarterbacks and everything else, but, like, linemen who need to be more mature and bigger and stronger, this is where it's going to help out. Now, Indiana, you know, speaking of Cignetti's, we'll get to that with Purdue coming up a little bit. But defensive lineman Stephen Daly will now get to return to Indiana. Now, this kid Daly's a stud. He led Indiana in TFLs with 19. He had 5 sacks included. I mean, that's a big piece to their defense, like Hudson is a big piece to the Texas offensive line trying to protect Arch Manning.
7: Yeah, I mean, it's huge, Ant, because these guys are obviously incredibly talented college football players. Now, they might not have the size or the burst to stick in the NFL at the level. So, like, to be able to get that fifth year and come back as a 23-year-old and give that team such a big boost of, you know, leadership and, you know, guidance, and also an elite college football player. And also, they've been sniffing around camps. So, like, they've

0: learned and played at the highest level right now, and they're coming back, and now they're ready to play college. So these are some ramifications. The lawsuit in Colorado basically said you can go back to your teams, right, if you weren't already in the portal.
1: Right.
0: It's a bit of a mess. That she said you weren't, if you didn't enter the portal, you can't go anywhere else. But a lot of these teams have already spent their money, so it looks like they have to go fundraise money to bring these guys back because they've already hit their, you know, ceiling for spending. And in this bill, Ant, the Congress bill, they basically upped it to say, okay, right now it's about 21 million, they say, and then there's a collective, right? But 21, the school's allowed to spend. In this proposed bill, because these people are saying we can't keep up with the spending, they would give you $23 million for your roster, but then 27 in retention. So you would have $50 million for your school. Now, some schools are spending that in football, right?
1: Right.
0: Or close
1: right.
0: to it.
1: Right,
0: so, like,
1: right.
0: that would hone teams in and say, no, there's no more outside stuff. You have 50 total million. Like, that's a cap. You can't go over it. You're allowed to spend for all your programs $50 million, which
1: but
0: I
1: again,
0: think is fair.
1: Is it?
0: I mean, there has to be a number. I don't know how to be 50, but I think there should be a number. I think there should be a cap.
1: I agree with you that there should be a number, but here's my – the number has to be by sport.
0: Yeah, so they're just saying you have 50 total. So some teams are just going to neglect other sports and go all in on one. They could be all just go all in on football and neglect basketball and baseball and everything
1: right.
0: else. Yeah, they
1: right. And what are you trying to do? Like, you're trying to protect the athlete, all sports, right? If you're yeah. the governing body of college athletics, which again, which is why. The NCAA has always been a faulty premise, if not for its power, right? But hey, when it had all the power, it could abuse everybody, and it could sit out and play God, college sports God.
0: Yeah.
1: But now, without its power, it's like, all right, what are we doing here? It should be governed by sport. That's yeah. why the conference... See, the power should be in the conference.
0: Yeah.
1: Right? The covering the because the conference should know, like, hey, listen, this is the rule in college football. Right? So you have it's why you have a commissioner per sport. Because you go, you guys can only spend $30 million on football. Everybody gets up to $30 million, no more.
0: Yeah.
1: Because now it's more of an even playing field. Because otherwise, if you're given a blanket number for all those different sports, I don't know how you do it.
0: Yeah, I mean that's their proposal. That's in the Congress bill. Agreed. I think, like we talk about, it should be specialized. I believe there should be a cap. But yeah, I don't know what that number is because I haven't broken down like what teams are spending across per sport.
1: It's irrelevant for like whatever millions of dollars is irrelevant for us. Right? Like, you know, it's just about, but the concept is what needs to be implemented.
0: Yeah.
1: Just so there's guidelines. And, but again, it's got to be done by sport.
0: Yes. Yeah. We got to think about it in a different light and not just try to do a blanket number for everything.
1: Like, here's the basketball, here's your football, here's your baseball, here's your hockey. And then, you know, you got, soccer and wrestling and lacrosse, and everybody's got to have their own kind of way.
0: Yeah, but
1: there's
0: you're right.
1: a travel budget for them. Like that's the only way it's going to work if you did it by sport and have the conference have the power.
0: I'm thinking about the Big Ten because hockey is really big in the Big Ten, and that's starting to be a number, right? Wrestling's huge in the Big Ten, right? So that's starting to become a number, right, for the top guys. So, like, with those two sports being elite in the Big Ten, it kind of would hurt them if they're just a blanket number because
1: right,
0: they want to invest in football and basketball, but they have these other sports that are emerging as big NIL paydays, like on the wrestling side for the elite guys, and like hockey now, right? Like hockey at Penn State and Michigan, like the Big Ten schools.
1: Oh, yeah, Michigan State, yeah.
0: Michigan State, you know what I'm saying? Martone. They have these guys that they're paying, and then, like, are they penalized because they're good in other areas and they're attracting those type of kids. Like, I think you're right. It has to be by sport, and then to have a collective cap from that.
1: Right. Like each sport, and then the university decides, like, hey, you know, my hockey program, I gotta go dive into my hockey program. Like, my football's a separate entity. Like, you gotta, you know, I don't know what you would do as the AD, because it's so different. It would be so different now. But, you know, like, you could be, if you're, you know, Heartland University, all right?
0: Yeah.
1: And Heartland is obviously football first. So it's in the, you know, Big Ten in football. And Heartland has a good, decent hoop team, but it's not, say it's in the, you know, it's in the Big 12 in basketball, and it wants to go into hockey, right? Like, so it would be in a different league in hockey. And, like, whatever it is you want to do, you know, you as the AD would be like, would join per sport. You could be in different leagues.
0: Yeah. No, I agree. That makes sense. I'm not sure if they're seeing it like that right now, and that's what I'm talking about, like the proactive vision of the bill. I know they're putting in, like, general terms right now. But, like, then who regulates how it's going to go from there?
1: See, that's the fear. The fear is, I don't know how they're going to, like, do they have the stomach to dive into this stuff? And, you know, where does the greed factor come in?
0: Yeah.
1: Right? Because somebody's going to be looking for their bag. That's how it always is.
0: Oh, for sure.
1: But, again, do they have the stomach to really kind of, because all these loopholes, until you go in once and for all and fix it and come up with a system, you're going to have all this. And to beg Congress just to have the power, they're still trying to get the old way back.
0: Yeah.
1: And no, the old way doesn't work.
0: Yeah, we obviously there was something wrong, right? We were trying to fix it. So that's what my whole point was earlier. It's like, let's learn from our mistakes and attack this smarter.
1: Yes.
0: With some vision.
1: Yes.
0: And not look just at the short-term issues, but let's think about how this looks after we do this.
1: Yes.
0: A year from now.
1: And come back with an actual plan. Like, there's no plan. Like, yeah. All these questions that we just threw at you. Like, what's the plan?
0: No, I hear you. I'm totally with you. We got to figure that out, man.
1: And it goes back to, and I don't know, and I'll ask you this, because you know it from the high school level. Is it just universities are learning institutions and not equipped to run a business? And that's what we're talking about, because every team in every sport is its own business.
0: Yeah.
1: I mean, I know that, you know, major corporations have, you know, different companies in different sectors, but each of those companies have their own leadership, and it's run like a business.
0: Yeah, they're gonna have to grow it out that way, and they're gonna have to start thinking about it. And they're starting to create more positions that are, you know, in charge of, you know, they're trying to bring collectives in, they're bringing more business minded people involved in it, but still, they need to continue to evolve, and especially when we have some new rules that are coming our way and some regulations, how do we adapt to that, and how do we, you know, create these positions? It's not just, you have an AD, you need someone that works along with the AD that's on the business side of things, right, that can help you be sharper. Like, I feel like I have a good understanding, but I don't, you know, I haven't run, you know, like a professional GM, right? You need, there's cap, and, you know, you got to figure out, and there's, you know, there's fundraising, and there's different avenues that you need to kind of create these positions for.
1: Yes. Yes. All right. Let's take a quick TO, come right back. We got to tell you about the new AD in Purdue and what he said. And we got to run through the top 25. This is Project NIL. Danny DeBernardino, Anthony Gargano with you right here. Exclusively on Fox Sports Radio.
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12: Chris, the Tampa Bay Buccaneers have been one of the best run organizations in the NFL for a while. 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Now, on the very first day, we got Vita Vea. He wants out. Baker, he wants out after his deal is up. Todd Bowles on a hot seat. What's going on? I mean, they're in the dumbest division in football. 500 gets you into the playoffs. What are they doing? 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I'll wait.
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6: Danny D. I can't believe it's our last segment. Anthony Gargano.
8: Flying by, brother.
6: I know, as always. We're going to get going on our on that podcast launch, newsletter, everything. We'll have you covered in this world. It's a great space. We love it. So, Tommy McClelland, the new athletic director at Purdue. I gotta get your opinion on this. Is has the introductory news conference, and he's chesty. Take a listen.
9: Every recruit, every current student athlete will hear this message repeatedly. We are here to win championships. If you don't want to win championships, go to Indiana.
8: My
6: now,
8: God.
6: A day later, he walked it back. He said, you know, the minute it came out of my mouth, I knew that was the problem.
8: So, look, this is where I'm at with it. I want to get the guys fired up, the girls fired up. I want to, you know, come in with some energy. And, you know, I'm all for a little chirp, but, like, have a clue, my God. They just won a national championship. It's like
6: wow. Yeah.
8: In football, like, that's the biggest championship you can win. They just did it.
6: Yeah, and by the way, like, Indiana won football, all right?
8: Yes.
6: Like, come on, bro.
8: They just did it, and, like, I get it's your rival, but, like, and I'm all for it, but, like, be a little bit vague, or, like, I'm all for a little chirp. It's just, like,
6: right.
8: Be strategic with it, and he obviously was not with that quote. He totally missed.
6: No, and look, I agree with you. Like, I'm all down for you as the AD. Go, yeah, man, go for it, brother. But, you know, you just got to do it a different way.
8: Yeah, for sure. And Purdue is a great school, and they're gonna do good things. And I don't know much about him, but he seems intense. He seems like he's got some good energy, and he's gonna try to build up the rest of those programs, but their football team's been a dumpster for the last decade. Yeah. At least I figured that out.
6: Since, you know, Tiller.
8: Yeah, it's been a while.
6: You know, you got to go back to Drew Brees days, buddy.
8: Yeah. Slinging it.
6: All right, here you go. The top 25 coaches polls out. You ready?
8: Let's go. Let's run it.
6: All right. Ohio State takes the top spot, 38 first place votes. They're loaded. They're, you know, you talked about Chris Henry. You've been talking about him for a while. You know,
8: he was in our top. I think he was ranked second last year in our top 10 high school players. So he was right there.
6: So, I mean, you know, Jeremiah Smith and Julian Sain, talk about an embarrassment of riches. I mean, they are loaded. Also loaded is Oregon. Dante Moore comes back. Their lines are intact. Oregon's going to be very good. Oregon comes in second with 6 first-place votes. Georgia's third with 7 first-place votes. They are fantastic.
8: Yeah.
6: Texas is fourth. I mean, they're good, but I don't know.
8: Indiana, they got some big games early. We'll see what Texas is pretty early.
6: Yes, I mean, I don't know. I mean, I want to get through these two, and then I want you to look at it. Notre Dame is 5, and they are strong. Of course, CJ Carr is back. I love what he did. And Indiana, aforementioned, is 6, and they got 14 first place votes, Dan.
8: Yeah, I mean, it's like, how do you go against them, right? I mean, Cignetti's been an absolute stud since he's gotten there, and it's like, look, they got the formula. They're not deviating from the plan. They still have, they just got another fifth year kid to come back, right? They're going with older guys. They're doing how they're attacking the transfer portal that way, and they're doing it kind of like a Patriots, you know, older guys, know your job, come in. They've been around, they got experience, and yeah, man, it's interesting to see a 6th team have the 2nd most first place votes.
6: Right?
8: That's interesting.
6: Yeah, I vote the same thing.
8: Yeah.
6: And then I like Notre Dame a lot. I think they're really good. I mean, obviously Georgia and Oregon are really good. Texas,
8: Does Arch take the step? It's the question. Is Arch?
6: It's It's right. That's exactly right.
8: I
6: don't know. I don't know. And then to round it out, you got Miami 7, A&M, Oklahoma, Ole Miss. I think people are sleeping on Ole Miss because Lane left.
8: Yeah, but still got Trinidad, man. People are forgetting he won. He's back.
6: They're good. And they're good. And not just Trinidad.
8: He's a really good college football quarterback.
6: Yeah, I like him.
8: I'm not high on Oklahoma at 9. I think they should be down.
6: Yeah, I'm not. I agree. And Mateer, I'm not in love with Mateer.
8: Bama and Texas Tech, LSU, those teams out, you know, 11, 12, 13, I feel like they have an argument to be in the top 10 for sure.
6: Yep. SC, I don't know how good their defense is. Their offense is going to be good. BYU is good. Michigan, Penn State at 17. Respect for Matt Campbell.
8: He's one of the best coaches in college football, man. I know that search didn't look like it was, going well, but, I mean, to land him at the end of the day is an absolute
6: yes. The Dr.
8: Hire.
6: Pat Kraft, the AD at Penn State, did a good job. Tennessee, Washington, SMU, Utah, Iowa comes in at 22, Clemson, Houston, and Mizzou at 25. That rounds out, that's your top 25 coaches poll.
8: Yeah, and my sleeper this year down at the bottom, I like Clemson. I like Dabo to have a good job this year with the Tigers.
6: So the youth starts to grow a little bit because – he was one of those anti-NIL guys from the jump.
8: Yep, and I think they're a little older, a little better. I think they're going to do a good job.
6: I like that. I like that pick. All right, that's going to do it for us. Stay tuned. Fellas are coming up next. Thanks for hanging. See you in a moment.
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11: The tropics are getting active, and in Southwest Florida, that matters. A system in the Gulf, a wave in the Atlantic, a storm worth watching. Wink meteorologists are already tracking what could happen next. With Wink Doppler 3X, neighborhood alerts, and forecasts closer to home, Wink helps you know before it reaches your street. When the tropics turn, turn to Wink, the weather authority.
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5: And here's what you need to know.
19: The Dodgers lost their seventh game in a row. Arizona beat them 4-3 on a two-run homer bottom of the ninth off closer Edwin Diaz. Victories for San Francisco and Houston. Texas 2-1 over Baltimore. Tampa Bay a 2-1 winner at Seattle. The Rays are first in the AL East, still 4.5 games over the Yankees, 5 up on Boston. The Yankees did win in 10 innings in a comeback against Atlanta 3-2 that ends the Braves' 8-game winning streak. Boston won its ninth in a row, 13-1 over the A's, who've dropped 9 straight. The Athletics and general manager David Forst parted ways. Toronto held on 5-4 at Philadelphia. Cleveland won at the White Sox 8-2. Minnesota a winner at Milwaukee 8-6. And the Cubs won their fifth in a row 6-4 at Kansas City. The KC Chiefs say quarterback Patrick Mahomes will likely miss their preseason opener coming off knee surgery. I'm Steve DeSager.
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3: 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Now, live from the Fox Sports Radio studios, it's the fellas with Anthony Gargano and Jeff Schwartz.
6: Oh, good morning, good morning, good morning, good morning. Happy, happy Fox Sports Saturday. That's right. The fellas, Jeff Schwartz, Anthony Gargano, talking HOF, the Hall of Fame game, the greatest Hall of Fame game ever. And, you know, it sounds like hyperbole, but it was a great game. It was the way to kick off the greatest sport on the planet. Football. Good morning, Jeffrey.
20: Good morning. Glad we got to watch football on Thursday. A bunch of weirdos on the internet are like, I don't watch the Hall of Fame game, and it's not real football. I don't want to watch football. I mean, like, shut up. No one cares. No one cares. All right. I like football, but I'm not watching the Hall of Fame. No one cares. I don't care. Don't watch the game then. Don't watch the game. You must not like football enough. I don't watch the Hall of Fame. Preseason's not very fun. Well, yeah, I mean, it's the preseason. It's not the Super Bowl. Like, don't watch it then. But don't complain. Don't complain about not watching football in April. Like, stop complaining. Like, you see, these people are lamest, man. Lamest people. I watch every snap because I like football, okay? And, like, you go into the game, you don't watch the game, okay? You don't watch the game knowing thinking it's a Super Bowl. You watch the game knowing it's the preseason. But you watch the game because it's just football's back. And guess what? The game was actually good. 33-30. It was actually a good football game.
6: You know what? It was great. I wasn't kidding around, right? It was good. It was a really entertaining game.
20: Listen. It was very entertaining. And you know, obviously, if you follow college football, then that was a
6: right.
20: You got Haynes King, who had a lot of big
6: King
20: games
6: of
20: Georgia
6: night.
20: Tech. And you got Carson Beck, who threw the last pass of the college football season. So, look, man, it was a good celebration of football. Obviously, we got, you know, the Hall of Fame guys to be part of the broadcast, as they always right. are. And these are Hall of Fame guys that, you know, it's so weird. Like, I played with these guys or, you know, played against these guys. They're in the Hall of Fame now, and good for them. And I think today is the actual induction day, so that'll be yep. very fun to watch those speeches and see those guys, and they obviously deserve all the accolades. It's a fun weekend of just football being back, right? And again, the game was fantastic. I love the Panthers obviously went for it at the end. Doesn't matter, you know, trying to win the game, they went and did that. So it was a good celebration of football to begin the season. I did find it interesting, like the broadcast was very big into like, this is the first snap of the NFL season. I'm like, it's not really, but football's back. I'll take it, you know? Let's go.
6: Yeah, I mean, I think that's kind of what they wanted to. Yeah, because everybody, listen, I don't understand it. I'm glad you said what you said, because I fight these battles all the time. If you don't like the Hall of Fame game and don't like preseason football, then don't watch it.
0: Like, right.
20: Very simple, right?
0: Nobody's telling you to watch it. But if I'm excited because I like to watch it, then why is it a problem? Like, that's what I don't understand. Because even the guys I work with, right? Like, you know, I was all Thursday, I had a little extra, a little juice.
20: A little pepper and stuff. Oh, yeah.
0: I did. I was like, oh, man, I can't wait. And it was great. Like, it was great. You're going to watch it. It stinks. It's Carolina. I went and watched Arizona, Carolina in the regular season. And my point is exactly what you said. I'm so, you and I see this the exact same way. You wait all year. It's the only sport. You only got football basically September, October, November, December, and January. That's really it. Every other sport you got for 10 months. Baseball goes on, right? You're in the November in the World Series, and they're in spring training in February.
20: I mean, they're already back practicing in the NBA.
0: Right. Hockey, the training camp. They just crowned it in June. They're starting training camp in September.
20: Yeah.
0: Right? Like, you're back 2 months. That's it. Football is the only sport where it goes away. So, of course, you're going to miss it terribly. And so when it ushers in the training camp, why do I like football practice? I like football practice because it's something that it's been a constant in my life.
20: Yeah.
0: Right? So I love football practice. So I like to start a camp. And then I like when the games start because we're not watching. You and I aren't watching this thing going, oh, my God, I'm rooting like hell for a team. You're watching it just to see the sport back, the motion of the sport back. And, yeah, there's a bonus on Thursday because it actually was a good game. And you did see Haynes King and Carson Beck. And so it was great. Like, that all piece of it was awesome. And I applaud the coaches because, you know what? The coaches played football. They didn't just go vanilla game plan. That was it. Like, they actually played football. They threw it. They played football.
20: I think that's a big change in the preseason, by the way, is like there's just more. It's so funny because there's less practice time, but there's way more football in already. That makes sense. Like,
0: You
20: know, the first preseason game, you should just be you sit in your base defense and you have one blitz or two and you just like that's what it was. Right. I mean, now these guys have designer plays in already and designer blitzes and designer routes and game plan stuff. It just never, the first game was never like that. This just wasn't what the sport was. And now, because I think guys are a little more advanced coming into college and then coming into the NFL, there's just more in. There's more offense in right now. So there's a lot more for these guys to do early on, which, again, was not the case forever. It just wasn't what the NFL had done. So there is more in right now. You know, the thing about not watching the game and the thing it's kind of interesting, like, there are people that like do football for a living that like tweet out like I'm not watching this. Like,
0: I know
20: you do football for a living and you're telling me you're not watching, or at least pretending to like care about the first game of the season. Like, are you sure you do football for a living? Like, is that really your job? You know, like, it's like you're telling on yourself that you're not excited to watch the beginning of what your job is. It's like it's a weird tell, but okay. I mean, if it makes you happy to tell yourself, go ahead. But you know, it's like stuff like that. It doesn't make any sense why people that are in the industry and cover football for a living would talk about not wanting to watch football.
0: Dude, I get, you know, Joe Fan who wants to go on, you know, Twitter and X and just, you know, grouse to complain for the sake of complaining. Right, rip things. That's because that's for some reason there is an underbelly. It's a human nature thing. I don't understand it, but whatever. I mean, but if you're in the business, that I never get. Like, that I don't understand a little bit. Because, you know, part of your responsibility is that you promote the game. You're going to promote what you do. So you want to promote the sport. Because here's the truth of the Hall of Fame game. It's not, to your point, football's back, so that's it. And it's a whole show. The Hall of Fame inductees of that class are involved in the broadcast.
20: Correct.
0: The broadcast itself is about looking ahead to the season.
20: Yeah.
0: Right? Like, so it's almost like a season preview, right, that takes place in Canton, where the Hall of Fame is.
20: Correct.
0: I mean, I don't know. I love seeing Roger Craig, and I love hearing from Luke Kuechly.
20: Yeah, it was like, great.
0: You know what I mean? Like, that stuff's awesome.
20: It's also,
0: I mean,
20: great.
0: It's part about it. Yeah. Like, if you're a football fan, like, these are all guys. I mean, I love Larry Fitzgerald. I love Larry Fitzgerald. Classy of all class, yeah, guys. Just, you know, deserves every accolade. This is what it's about. I got to be there, you know, a handful of times in Canton. I love that Saturday. I love the speeches. It's a cool thing, man. I mean, you know, if you love the sport, which I know we do, right? It's not like it's the most popular sport by a landslide. So why wouldn't you appreciate this nuance of it?
20: I think just people think they're better than you. Like, they're better than in that, and it's like, no, you're not better than that. Like, no, you're not better than me. I like watching football. I'm not gonna make you know, feel like you're not gonna shame me into watching the Hall of Fame game. If you don't watch all of it, fine. But like, I'm gonna watch it because, as you mentioned, like, it's a celebration of the start of the new year. Like that's what this is as well. Like, it's a celebration of, oh, yeah, football is back. It's beginning again. And celebrating some of the greats, right? We just talked about all the guys that get in the Hall of Fame. And you know, what's perfect for it too is, like, Chris Collinsworth, who I really enjoy listening to. He's like the perfect, like, hype man, because he likes everything. So, like, he's talking about, like,
0: I swear,
20: like,
0: to God, you're in my head. I was going to say the same,
20: like,
0: thing.
20: Like, he's out there talking about, like, Kenny Pickett, like, he's going to win the Super Bowl this year, quarterback. I mean, it's,
0: yes,
20: like, the dude started, I looked up, like, 27 NFL games. We're talking about him like he's going to, like, it's so. I just love, like, the young kid's called Glazing. He's just glazing all the players too. Like, it's a perfect, yeah, guy for this job because of how much he likes football and how positive he is. So that's just a good opening telecast. Doesn't mean much. We'll have more preseason games this week. Everyone get their first opportunity to get their chance to see their favorite team play, and you know, well, we can enjoy what the preseason is. You know, There's opportunities to wager on it if you're into such a thing. I know people think that's weird, but that's just what the preseason can be. There's ways, and you know, there was a prominent gambling analyst for a network who said the other day before the game, no one cares about preseason football, and it's like, you're a gambling analyst for a major TV network, and you don't care about the preseason. Like, all the wise guys bet the preseason. Like, that's a huge thing they do. And to pretend like, or to say you don't care,
0: who
20: about
0: said
20: it,
0: that?
20: It's your job. What?
0: Who said it? It doesn't matter. She works for ESPN. Said it publicly. Said it, who
20: she
0: was
20: works
0: it?
20: For, she works for ESPN, and she said something like, no one actually cares about the preseason. And it was like, oh, you work for ESPN as a gambling analyst, and you don't care about the preseason? Like, that's a, I'm not saying you have to physically bet the preseason, but, like, it's a huge, the people that make money in Las Vegas that for a living, they wager on the NFL preseason. Like, that's a, she said, ain't nobody locked into preseason football, a bunch of liars. And it's like, that's not true. Like,
0: No, that's not true.
20: Look, that's not, like, that's
0: actually
20: not true.
0: That's false.
20: Like, it's just not. Like, there's a lot of money. Like, that the final touchdown by Haynes King, like, there's a lot of money involved in that touchdown at the end there. So, you know, I just would announce to the world that I don't pay attention to the sport that I cover. You know, like, it felt like a lot of people admitting themselves, like, they're not really paying attention to the sport they cover. There are a lot of people that don't actually, you know what frustrates me is we're in a preview season, obviously, we start previewing teams and games and whatnot. There's a large amount of people that cover football that don't actually, like, watch football. It kind of frustrates. It's like, you can tell, like, they don't watch football. And you're like, okay, like, I guess. I mean, good luck. And, you know, I'm just getting this all off my chest now, I guess. You know, people that preview the season by talking about last season's stats that make no sense to me. Because last season was last season. One of the hallmarks of the NFL is that it's very much a year-to-year league, right? What happened last year is unlikely to happen again this season. That's the beauty of this sport, right? And there are, look, the NBA's turning into that a little bit, right? Eight straight champions, eight different champions, right? Baseball's tough because the Dodgers are so good, you know, they're not winning right now. But the hallmark of football, NFL football, is that, you know, every year there's four new playoff teams from the previous year, four to six, right? Like, it's a much different league year to year. And to preview this season by being like, last year they faced the seventh worst schedule of pass rushers, and this year they faced the easiest. You're like, but the Bengals are much better. So if you face the Bengals this season on defense, that's not last season's defense. It's not this season's defense, right?
0: Dude, it drives me nuts.
20: The Cowboys' defense. There's no context. And so you can't preview this upcoming season using stats from last season.
0: I don't understand it. It drives me insane.
20: It's lazy. That's what it is. It's lazy, right?
0: Well, you know what it is, too? Like, I think they don't know how to do it, right? Because they go, you know, they're trying to look at last year, this year. You don't know how teams are going to be. Like, you have an idea on paper, and everybody is so stat-crazed. They're so reliant on stats to make an argument. See, this is the problem, and it's gotten worse. The problem is it's subjective to a degree, especially everything going into a preview is subjective, and you're trying to use stats to bolster your opinion, to bolster a position, and it's impossible.
20: It's also... just, I think, again, like, sort of lazy. Like,
0: I just don't think they understand the fundamental misunderstanding of
20: what the sport is about. Yeah. And it's people that don't put in the work and try. I'm not saying you have to put in, you know, as much work as someone else or whatnot, but just, like, pretend you actually watch football would be nice. Like, pretend you understand the sport and, like, you just, people just, They don't, and it's frustrating to watch.
0: Well, the other thing, here's what I love about, you mentioned a broadcast, and you know what I appreciate? As a sports fan, and I love all sports, and obviously we have a special kinship with football, but we love it all. I just want you, if you work in the industry, to love it as much as I do, right? So, Brian Baldinger, who's a dear friend, Baldy's out doing camps, right? Like, yes. He's doing his camp tour.
20: Yeah.
0: So, he's texting me the other night, and we were just talking ball. Just to text. He's traveling, and we were texting, and just want to pull it up. And he was so excited. Like, now, Baldy is in, you know, he's been around for a long time, right? I'm not going to give his age and stuff. But, like, in fact, he said it to me. 44 years as a player and an analyst, and I'm still learning every day. That's what he texted me.
20: Yeah.
0: Because he loves it. Loves it. Loves going from camp to camp to camp. You know, he was just sending me some pictures. He's talking to Here he is. He's talking. It hurts talking about throwing with his feet, and then he's in New England, and he's making his travels, and so he was like, dude, like he was all fired up. And I'm like, yeah, and I'm egging him on. Come on, let's go. And I just appreciate that you're into your job like that. Like, well, you, Brent, said Collingsworth and Tirico, and Collingsworth is not like a fallow hype man, right? Like, he's genuinely into it. He's into it. He loves the sport, passionate about it, and that's all I want. And, like, to me, that's why they're a great listen. That's why that show on NBC, Sunday Night Football, is great. Those two guys are great. I mean, I think You know what's funny? I want to get your opinion on this. I was talking about this the other day. To me, the best is Buck and Aikman are the best, right?
20: National guys?
0: Yeah. Buck and Aikman are the best.
20: I think that they moved ESPN made them actually better. I think Aikman seems to like he's done better. I think Buck's the best. I think Aikman's done a much better job. He's been, you know what Aikman has done recently, which I do appreciate a lot, is he's more critical now. And that I think is important when you talk about sports. Like he's just more critical. And he's just honest. And I think that goes a long way. Not to get on my high horse again about NFL preview season, but like I was listening to a podcast the other day.
0: All right, just do me a favor. Hold it. Hold the thought because we're going to take a quick TO. But I want to hear this because I want to discuss it. It's a great discussion, and it's important to have. We're the fellas. Jeff Schwartz, Anthony Gargano hanging out every week right here. Fox Sports Radio.
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0: Welcome back, fellas. Aunt Jeff. All right. So before you left, you were about to say you're watching a podcast. I was watching a podcast.
1: I was listening to a podcast. You can watch them now too, by the way. I mean, both are true. So I was listening to a podcast, and these are people actually I really respect that cover the NFL. One I really respect. One's the host. And the other one I really respect. And I'm listening to the podcast, and they're talking about quarterbacks for this season. And everything they talk about is positive. Like, I think to myself, like, it's okay to say someone's not good. Like, every quarterback was talked about in a way that
0: you're with a, like, positive slant.
1: That's not the NFL. Like, I think NFL media, I've said this before, maybe not on this show, but, like, dude, it is way too positive, man. Like, and I get it, like, a lot of prominent NFL media members, you're, like, in the limelight, and you can't say things negative about certain players because of access and whatnot. Like, I get it, trust me. There are situations that I get put in every now and then of teams I like that, people reach out, they're like, you're too negative about the team. I get it, okay? I totally understand. But, like, not every quarterback situation is good, okay? Not every quarterback is good. We don't have to pretend. Like, it frustrates me when you listen to, like, a preview show and it's like, every quarterback has a chance to be good this year. No, they don't. Stop with this nonsense. I really like Malik Willis. Based on what? He hasn't even played. He's started six games in 4 years. What do you mean you like him? Like, what? You don't even know what he is as a starter yet. Tua. Yeah, just give him a chance again. He's healthy. I mean, he's going to be healthy this year at some point. Wait, he's not good. Why are we pretending that, like, these guys are going to be, like, good all of a sudden? It just frustrates me, man.
0: I think a couple of things.
1: Give Shadur a full season. We've seen it. It's not good.
0: Right. I think the preview shows are predominantly going to be positive or take a positive slant because it's kind of how that's the lens how we look at it at this time of the year. Right, like,
1: maybe I'm
0: you know,
1: a hater then.
0: Nah, you're not a hater. I understand where you're coming from. I get it. Like, we do go, like, overboard to be nice and respectful, I think. You know what's funny? Watching the World Cup and listening
1: to the broadcasters
0: to their analysts, like, so much, they're brutal. Like,
1: brutal,
0: they're,
1: bro.
0: Like, they go into it and go, that was rubbish.
1: I love it. Like, they just call it, like, a bad pass. Yeah. He's got a score on that pass. What a bad effort that was on the shot. Like,
0: yeah,
1: they just say the things that we say when we're sitting at a bar watching ball, you know? And it's different because I think the access is so much different whereas, you know, a lot of the, NFL broadcasters, have a lot of allegiances, right, to teams or to players, and you're in, you meet with these players beforehand. I don't think it's the same in English soccer. And so I get it.
0: Yeah, but they're talking. You know what? Very similarly, they do the post-match interview.

0: news the same way. Yeah. Like their big shows are it is kind of similar.
1: Yeah, I think, but I think, and that's people, and it just, I think it's just a tad different. Like, but also that's just a personality thing between like the English and Americans, right? And
0: well, I think that's. I don't think the players get ruffled because that's what it is.
1: Correct.
0: You know, I mean, they grew up with the landscape. They know the landscape, correct. And then so they don't get their panties in a bunch.
1: So, like, and like the thing about, you know, me is that, like, I'm wrong, which is fine, like, a lot. I mean, that's, like, it's okay to be wrong about a prediction. Like, I think it's so funny. People are so afraid to be wrong. Like, what is, I mean, you know, people will tweet me, you're wrong about this. And I often answer, like, first time I've ever been wrong. I'm sorry. I won't be wrong again.
0: I know. It's stupid.
1: You're going to be wrong. Like, that's part of, like, you're going to be wrong.
0: As long as your thought process makes sense, as long as
1: you're not disrespectful, man.
0: Yeah,
1: that's it. Like I can say, like, hey, man, I don't think Malik Willis is going to work out, but I'm not saying it because I think he's a bad person or as long as you don't attack the person, right? You're just honest about that and just say how you feel. But there's so much in this preseason. You're like, oh, geez, can we get to the season, just actually watch football. And of course. We have list season, right? Now we're getting lists, right? And a lot of these are coming from NFL personnel, and you're like, well, do they watch the same game I watch? It's very fun, but as we get into now, week basically two of training camp, and obviously the Panthers and Cardinals have been a little bit longer. Sort of interesting to see sort of what is coming up as storylines and what's getting you excited for the season, and so it's a fun. We'll have full preseason this week. Like we're going to get everyone playing this week, so. We'll get a good sense of where teams might be at with some young football players. I think more guys should play their starters. They obviously don't. They don't listen to me on that. But we did see last year a little bit of a move to play more starters in the preseason. A lot of teams realize that there's some value into that a little bit. And so I'm curious to see if that continues again this first week.
0: Actually, I want to dive into that a little bit. Jules, our producer, had a question. Jules.
2: Yes, sir. I feel like, so I follow all 32 teams pretty incessantly. I love the sport. This training camp season, for some reason, I am yet to see anything negative. Maybe Deshaun Watson. Have you guys seen any negative news? It feels like everyone is balling. Everyone's playing well. It's sunshine and rainbows all across the NFL. What is going on?
1: Well, look, to Anthony's point earlier, this is the time of year when you have optimism, right? And you should. I'm not saying you shouldn't have optimism about your team. But also, like, a lot of these training camps, they're not open to the public. So all you see are videos and hear about things that happen, right? There's been some bad. I mean, I've seen some bad highlights put out that are.
0: You saw that at Cardinals.
1: I saw the Cardinals, but then they came out and played well in the preseason game. So, like, how much does that really matter?
0: Right.
1: There was a clip of there's some Brown stuff. Obviously, the quarterback position that hasn't been great, but also too, I think that we overreact a little bit to preseason practice. I mean, I see these. The Eagles are famous for not the Eagles themselves, but Philly reporters for like charting Jalen Hurts.
0: Dude, don't get me started. Don't look at me keeping
1: stats.
0: And
1: I just don't care at all. That is so uninteresting to me. Oh, the quarter, he threw four interceptions today. Well, what were they working on today?
2: ESP.
1: Were they working
0: Were
1: they working on deep balls today on third and long? Like, were they working?
0: Let me go to that point. All right? To that point. The other day, now, it's a new offense, a complete dramatic new offense that Sean Mannion's installing. So, you know how it is. You go 3 days, you have a review day, and then you're installing all the stuff, right? So, they were doing third downs. Just like that. They were doing you were practicing third and long. And they were criticizing how the offense looked terrible. Well, this is what happens when you're installing a new offense and you're working on third down stuff. A lot of false starts. Yeah, you know why? Because it's freaking practice. All right? Because they're putting in new verbiage. Right? They're, like, this is what you're doing. It's nonsensical to cover practice like it's a game. It's not a game. It's practice, to quote my main man, AI.
1: Yeah. But also too, like, you know, there are things you work on in a given day, right? So you might have a day where your quarterback coach tells you, hey, man, I want you to throw the ball. Like, I want you to
0: yeah,
1: you
0: don't, to doesn't ball matter. Cover right. not.
1: You're throwing
0: throw
1: the ball.
0: Throw it.
1: You know, there are days, I tell people this a lot, like when you watch a one-on-one offense on defensive line, right? And people make judgments on you know, that very often. And I tell people a lot, I'm like, some days I would go into practice and tell my coach, hey, man, I'm just throwing my outside hand today. That's all I'm doing all day. That's my goal today. I'm throwing my outside hand as much. I'm throwing my inside hand. I'm working on this type of pass set. I'm working on that type of pass set. And I might lose a couple one-on-one reps because I worked on something.
0: Right.
1: And there are days defense alignment, right? Today I'm working on double hand swipes.
0: Yeah.
1: Today I'm working on bull rush. Today I'm working on inside counter moves. And so veterans have goals in practice. And so you'll know what those goals are. And so you might see things that don't look done, they're not done like great, but that's because they're working on something for that given day, right? And, you know, you have different things you install. So every day in the first, you know, 10 days of training camp, you have new, brand new installs. That means you're installing new plays. Now, for a lot of us, they're not new, but you also have points of emphasis for the day, right? Like today is third down day, as you talked about. Today first, second down runs. Today is special plays, right? We're just working on situations. Like, it's just... it's different every day, and so there are points of emphasis.
0: And then even incredibly different when it's a completely new offense that you're installing.
1: Correct. And so you're going to have ups and downs. And it's going to take the Eagles 10 weeks to figure out their offense in the regular season. Like, that's part of the growing pains of newness. Like, you just have to – every day is something new. And then in the regular season – I've asked coaches about this, and they'll agree with me. It takes 7 to 10 to maybe 12 weeks to really know what your offense is going to be, because you have to sort of see everything once or twice. Mm-hmm. And it might take you that long to understand what you're good and bad at, because you haven't been able to see everything. You know, you haven't played against every defense. You haven't seen this. I tell this story a lot. In 2013, I'm on the Chiefs, okay? And so Andy Reid's first year. I think one of Andy Reid's best qualities is his self-scout. He's just a very honest coach with mm-hmm. himself and what's happening with this team. And we had a week 9 bye, so it's a pretty good idea of where we're at after 9 weeks. We were 9-0. And our offensive line coach at the time, Andy Heck, is still there. His favorite play, he called it God's play, was power. He loved power.
0: God's play, yes. I know
1: God's
0: well.
1: Play.
0: Yes.
1: Loves power,
0: yeah.
1: Okay?
0: Yeah.
1: And after week 9, we had a big, you know, meeting, we had all the efficiency numbers for the first 9 weeks of the season. Power efficient was like 13%. Like, we were atrocious at running power, okay? And we were really good at running outside zone. We had Jamal Charles and we had a good offensive line that was good at lateral movement. And he goes, okay, no more power. We're going to run outside zone. Like, he came in the season thinking we're going to run power. He determined after 9 weeks it was a terrible run for us, and we just took it out of the offense.
0: Yeah.
1: Like,
0: yeah.
1: That took 9 weeks to figure out, guys. Like, when you see a brand new offense like Philly, like all these offenses, it takes time. You have to just see everything. You have to run everything. You have to see the looks and you have to game situations and it just takes time. So to judge an offense in training camp after a week, it's like you're like, oh, like that's just. It's a waste of everyone's time to do that. And you could be critical. Like, if you could be critical, it's okay to say Hurts had a bad practice or you know, looked disjointed. Like, those are fair assessments of things that are happening.
0: Well, but if you say a player isn't giving max effort, or I don't know. I mean, you make a judgment. But
1: I can't even tell if they're giving max
0: effort. I mean, that's my problem. Like, the bingo, right? Like, that's exactly right. There's not a... Listen, I'll give you a good example of Hurts, right? Like, if you see, like, he's trying to learn to throw with his feet. So, okay. Like, one of the things, like, they're relearning that. He's relearning the position. I mean, it's really interesting what Mannion's doing. And this is the evolution that he has to go through to become a quarter, like to actually, you know, I think progress as a quarterback, which is now you got to be more of a under center guy, right? Because you don't have the mobility that you used to have and rely on your running ability. So you're going to have to do this. So, you know, what you did when you were running RPOs, you can get away with. But when you're under center, every step has to be precise.
1: Correct.
0: Like your three-step drop can't be 2.5 steps.
1: Oh, yeah. No. Everything. So the reason why it's important to understand those mechanics is it's all about timing, right?
0: Yeah.
1: And so on a three-step drop specifically, it's a kind of quick passes typically, right? And all the routes time up to the drop, right? So the idea is that when you hit your back foot on a three-step drop, the ball should be out, right? And the wide receiver routes are all timed up to that movement. So as soon as you hit the top of your drop, you're breaking out, right? You're breaking in. You're stopping and coming back. You're down. You're running a go route. You're 12 yards or 13 yards or 15 yards down the field. And so, like, all that stuff. And for us up front on three-step drops, we know the timing of, and we typically block a little bit differently knowing that it's a three-step drop. We're more aggressive, right? And so the timing of it all matters. It's all like an orchestra, right? Every instrument has to be perfect. It has to be done quicker on a three-step drop. And so 2.5 steps, that means that you're sitting in the pocket before you're ready to throw, and the guys are not ready to receive the ball yet, right? And so now you're just sitting back there, and your timing now as a quarterback is a little bit off because you're ready to throw the ball, and you might be flat-footed now, and no one's ready to receive the ball yet. Like, you just can't do that. So it all ties in together, and that's why it's important to have, if you're a quarterback, right, to have the timing of the footwork down, to know the ball has to be out at a certain time, because guess what? If we block the way we block on three-step drops, if the ball's not out, you're gonna get sacked.
0: That's just
1: what it is. So that's why, and those things to me are way more important than the numbers of how Jalen Hurts is completing the ball in practice or what he, like. To me, though, that matters a lot more to success and not. Now, you're not selling me on the Eagles. Am I taking my takeaway? The Eagles are going to be as good this season. This is it's like right in my wheelhouse of why I think they might struggle this year, but. It's a week of training camp. Like, so do you think Jalen Hurts will have to play more in the preseason because of this?
0: Well, I tell you what, let's take a quick TO, come right back, all right? Because we got to take a break. We'll come right back, go through all the camps. It's a heavy day today, so you can only imagine the conversation. It's on now, baby. We're the fellas, Aunt Jeff, hanging right here at Fox Sports Radio.
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0: 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And Nick Sirianni is against letting his players, like, he doesn't like to have his regulars go, his starters go in the preseason. I think you need all the work you can, especially game action. So, yeah. I think when you're installing this kind of brand-new offense, and listen, guys told me, you know, like, this is, like, the real deal. Like, this is not, like, we're half pregnant. Like, we're all the way in on this new offense.
1: I think some of the lack of preseason reps to me is, like, astounding to me. Like, for example, the Panthers the other night, Hall of Fame game, right? They have a right tackle, Monroe Freeling, a rookie, who needs reps. Like, that's like, that was his thing coming out of college. He just needs more reps.
0: Yeah.
1: He didn't play at all the other night. I was like, I'm like shocked. I'm like, you gotta play him to see if he's ready to play. Sometimes, like, befuddles me that some guys don't play, and I get maybe you want only guys to play with starters, and there were no other starters playing, but he's a right tackle. He didn't play with the starters.
0: Right.
1: Yes, that's what he can be. I just think it's so interesting that, like, teams just decide not to play guys in the preseason, and I get it. I mean, Andy Reid's talked about not playing Mahomes. I get that. Yeah. Well, the rest of the starters are going to play. But I don't understand why, like, Hurts can't get a drive. You know, just a drive. Just give him one drive. Like, you come out, script a couple plays, get him used to the cadence during a game, get everyone used
0: to
1: the
0: rhythm. Well, I think he's going to have to do that. I think he's got to be able to do that. When you're looking at where they're at with an install, like, I don't know how you don't have him do it, because the verbiage is so different. You got to have a game. Listen, you could simulate all you want in practice, but you need some game environment.
1: So, do you think he's going to play week? I don't think he'll play game one.
0: Not week one, no. He didn't play at all last year. So,
1: yeah,
0: but I could see
1: a lot of younger coaches don't play their starters in the preseason.
0: I know. I think you need to do it. I think they need reps, man. I get it. Nobody wants injuries, but I think you just need it. Well, all right, with the fellas, right here on Fox Sports Radio. We are Fox Sports.
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9: In Southwest Florida, weather turns fast. A sunny afternoon can quickly become dangerous lightning, flooding rain, or a tropical system worth watching. Southwest Florida turns to Wink News. With Wink Doppler 3X and the Wink meteorologists, Wink tracks storms closer to home. Before the storm reaches your street, turn to Wink. Wink News, the Weather Authority.
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19: I'm Nick DeLuca. Good Saturday morning. The Red Sox just keep on rolling.
20: 0-2. Swinging a chopper toward short. Monasterio gloves. Throws to first. In time! The Red Sox are absolutely in fuego. They've won 9 in a row. A brilliant start from Toley. A homer from Duran set the tone. And the Red Sox demolished the Athletics 13-1.
19: WEEI on the call. What a start for Peyton Toley. 6 innings, 1 earned, 14 strikeouts. The most in a game by an American League rookie over the last 50 years. Roger Clemens K'd 15 in August of 1984 against the Royals with the Red Sox, the only one better. Sox 27-3 over their last 30 games, 7th team in the last 100 years to have 27 or more wins in a 30-game span. 9 straight wins, the longest active streak in Major League Baseball. Pre-game, the A's parting ways with GM David Force. The team has lost 9 straight. They're 4-25 since July 3rd, worst record in the majors over that span. Force spent 27 seasons with the organization, including the last 11 as GM. In the NFL, Titans offensive lineman Peter Skoronski signing a four-year, $100 million extension with $88 million guaranteed, becoming the new highest-paid guard in the NFL, 11th overall pick by Tennessee back in 2023.
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0: Good morning, it's Anna Lynn. If the rooster's crowing, it's time for Marty and McGee.
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2: 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You can give us a call, 888-SAY-ESPN. That's 888-729-3776. Son, what's going on this morning? I can see smiling face.
3: It is so great to see you too, buddy. We're back on television. Everybody's happy. The world is back on its proper axis. And for all of you who've been asking us over and over again, while we're not on television, we are back on television. We're still remote this week. We'll be back in the Wilderness Lodge next week, the new and improved, refurbished, beautiful, state-of-the-art, technologically advanced. I am in the Ocean City Coffee Company in Ocean City, New Jersey. It's kind of funny. There's plenty of people here having their Saturday morning coffee and their meetings and their catch-up sessions.
2: Do they think you're on like a Zoom call? They think you're working on like TPS reports?
3: Yes. When I walked in here and started setting up, I walked over here and the young man that is working the desk goes, "Hey, what are you, like a YouTuber?"
2: Yeah. Yeah.
3: I said, basically, yes.
2: Yeah. That's right. Well, what was the name of the place?
3: Ocean City Coffee Company.
2: Okay, well, I'm in the McGee Coffee Company because I just made this over here
3: back here on the back wall, dude? Who's number 36 back here?
2: This is my basement. That's a couple of old just Tennessee jerseys from back in the day. Like that guy didn't even play. Those are from the old Tearaways. And
3: nice.
2: Scott Reinhart, who I used to work with at NASCAR, he was Bear Bryant's last equipment manager at Alabama. Scotty Rott works at Notre Dame now. He's like runs all their video archives. But Scott was a couple years ago in the mail. I just got this random thing. And when Scotty was the equipment manager at Alabama back in the early '80s, they do jersey exchanges with their opponents. And he had those two Tennessee jerseys, so he mailed them to me. Yeah, so there you go.
3: How about that?
2: I got all my old credentials back here. I got all kinds of stuff back there, man.
3: See, that's next level. You having every credential from every event you've ever covered, I appreciate that. It suggests your gratitude for having had the opportunity to cover whatever that pile is of credentials.
2: Yeah, yeah.
3: I keep none of them.
2: That one right there, all my favorite ones. That's like Duke, Carolina. And there's one up there, the first when I was a runner. When I was in college, when all the networks would come to Tennessee, I would go down to the TV compound and say, "What can I do?" And they'd usually give me like $20 and a T-shirt. And back there is a credential from the kickoff classic at the Meadowlands, and it was Kansas versus Florida State. And I keep that credential because they wrote on it, Brian McGee.
3: Oh, Brian.
2: Yeah. Wonder whatever happened to old Brian. I have every credential. I have every ticket stub. Much to my wife's chagrin, I don't throw anything away. But
3: I mean, I'll tell you what. One thing about it. Putting some money here in the plastic dog. That's cool. Just give him a couple cents.
2: He's
3: change
2: gone.
3: There.
2: To,
3: let me see what he just gave the change to. Oh, the Ocean City Humane Society.
2: Oh, that was nice.
3: That's
2: he
3: pretty
2: even,
3: awesome.
2: You were talking to him, and he didn't even.
3: No, he didn't know.
2: He didn't even realize. Like, he just kept walking.
3: He didn't care. One of the two. He probably didn't care.
2: He went to get us some coffee.
3: I don't even know what I was talking about. Do you know what the hell I was talking about?
2: We're talking about credentials. We're talking about kids. Your credentials? You didn't keep all your credentials?
3: I have my very first master's credential. I have my very first college football playoff national championship credential.
2: That's good.
3: And I don't know. I do have some random ones just like floating around in my backpack, but I don't keep them as mementos as you do. I think that I did for a long time. Like when I first got into NASCAR right out of college, I was so overwhelmed by the fact that, you know, hey, dude, we're getting paid to go watch these race cars and try to write stories that are interesting. And I would keep the paper ones. And then I do remember when I got a like annual credential for the first time at NASCAR, and I felt like I've died and gone to heaven. You can put me, you can put me away now, buddy, because I've made it.
2: I didn't think we'd ever get them, because we were. But I have all up. I used to. Now I don't do this anymore. But I used to write on the back of the credential. When I got home, I'd write who won the race. Wow. And so, and if it was like, you know, if it was like Rusty Wallace's 50th win or whatever, I would write it on the back. But I didn't. I quit doing that after a while. But the I have a box over here, and I have a file folder over my office that's like this. All it is credentials. Because
3: you talking about. Having, you know, all of those, that cool memorabilia behind you, and as you know, and everybody who watches the show knows, I do too. I have a lot of memorabilia and baseball cards and that kind of stuff. But one I always forget, and I just thought about it when you were talking about writing on the back of your credentials. In 2011, when Tony Stewart came out of nowhere, you know, to win 5 of the 10 races in the NASCAR playoff and win the championship over Carl Edwards and literally break Carl Edwards. I interviewed him after that for SportsCenter or whatnot, all the platforms, little sit down, 5-minute, 10-minute thing. And he grabbed my tie that I was wearing and had a Sharpie. Tony's a lefty like you are. Grab my tie, and on that tie he wrote "Bleep you, Tony Stewart," and he autographed.
2: Oh,
3: and I still have that tie. I kept that tie.
2: Never heard that story. I was there that night. I didn't know that story. Yeah,
3: one of one item, and so I do have that tie. He wrote "Bleep you," signed to Tony Stewart.
2: Well, and I have so much stuff. Like I have so, again, bless my wife's heart. I keep everything. And my dad's just recently moved to a new place. So my dad and I've been going through all his stuff. And last night I texted a picture to Chase Daniel, our brand new coworker on SEC Nation, because my dad officiated Chase's last game, the 2008 Cotton Bowl.
3: No way. Nice.
2: And we found we opened this plastic bin in my dad's office. It's just full of footballs. And one of the footballs was from the 2008 Cotton Bowl, and all the officials had signed it. And I took a picture of it and texted it to Chase. I said, "Hey, man, my dad worked this game." And Chase was like, "Well, how many flags did he throw against us?" I'm like, "He didn't throw any flags." He did. And he goes, "But that was what he wanted to know because he was at Missouri." But dude, I have all that stuff and like programs. I've got a milk crate full of like select game programs, like from particular, like the Cotton Bowl when Tennessee went and played, or like, you know, again, a couple of national championship games. I don't know what to do with that. I'm going to take some of it to the College Football Hall of Fame, and some of it I'm just going to take pictures of. But I would love to think I'd be like I have the wherewithal to like put it all online and sell it. I'm not going to do that. I'm too lazy to do that.
3: I marvel at my wife in myriad countless ways.
2: Yes.
3: I'm married up higher than a giraffe's behunkus. But one of the ways in which I marvel at her above many others is she is a Facebook marketplace ninja.
2: Oh, okay.
3: Dude, if something sits around our house for 2 weeks and doesn't move, it's gone.
2: Really?
3: It's understood. Yep.
2: Okay.
3: She does not play. And we're in the process of liquidating some assets in our beach home right now. And watching her get this stuff moved is unbelievable to me. I just don't have that gear. I'm not that interested in, hey, I want to sell this dresser, so I'm going to sell it at a bargain basement price, and I know that 7 people will want it by close of business today.
2: Yeah.
3: But she does, buddy. It's unbelievable.
2: Yeah, I don't know. She needs to come to my house. She and Erica get along great, and Erica could use her help. Because I'm telling you, dude, it's. We just had a yard sale a few weeks ago, and we got rid of some stuff, and we still have so much stuff. But yeah, dude,
3: yard sale.
2: Yeah, you can't, your garage sale. You can't see it. She did it while I was in Indianapolis, because that way she could sell stuff without me knowing it, and I wouldn't say anything about it. But just right here on my desk, you can't see it. But I'm working on a writing project, and literally. Literally, it's just like, I mean, the stacks of paper. Books.
3: Okay.
2: This is one of the stacks of books. I mean, it just goes on and on and on and on and on. And it's all about stuff that only I care about, like Grantland Rice. It's just, there you go. All right. So if you just joined us, Marty and I have just gone through the piles of crap that we have in our houses. Marty's at a coffee shop in New Jersey. I'm in my basement. Next week, we return to the Wilderness Lodge. You can join us, 888-SAY-ESPN. And straight ahead, we're going to talk to you about Monday and Tuesday night. 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We talked to, at least a half a dozen players, and I think y'all might be interested to hear some of what they had to say. This is Marty and McGee on ESPN Radio, the ESPN app, the SEC Network, and Facebook Marketplace.
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0: 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Give us a call, 888-SAY-ESPN. It's 888-729-3776. Yeah, dude, I went and got those credentials off the wall. Can you see? You see this one here? It says, there you go, Brian McGee.
1: Oh my gosh!
0: You like that, old Brian? Whatever happened, old Brian?
1: Old Brian with a Y.
0: There you go. Yeah, the I framed my favorite ones, like the Battle of Bristol's in there. That was a good night.
1: See, that is a good one to keep. That is because it's a one of one experience. Never gonna. Yeah, I mean,
0: the Duke North Carolina basketball. I got a hard card in there. I got one. Well, I'm so angry. There's a picture. The best of the bad headshots.
1: What are you mad at?
0: Look at this guy. And then there's one down here where I'm super angry. If you can see that one or not, because I'm mad because.
1: Yeah. Why are you mad? You mad at that?
0: No, I was supposed to be credentialed, and then I wasn't credentialed. And so then they took my picture, and the guy was being a jerk. But you know, that's
1: was that in Indianapolis?
0: No, that was at the World Baseball Classic in Miami.
1: Oh,
0: and I had been sitting in the courthouse watching Elio Castro Neves try to stay out of prison all day, and then I went to
1: I don't remember that story. What was that?
0: Oh yeah, Castro Neves was he was on trial for tax evasion, big time. Oh. And he ended up being okay, but I was in the courthouse for like a week. And then I went over to the baseball, and I was in a bad mood anyway because I'm not a court reporter. And they didn't have credentials for me, so they took my picture, and I looked really angry because the guy was being a jerk. But that's okay. Hey, Mike in West Palm Beach is on the line. Mike, you got some credentials?
1: Michael.
2: I no longer own it, but it was the year that Dan Marino had blew out his Achilles, and he's on the sidelines. And I used to be a runner back in the day for the Palm Beach Post when they had newspapers. And he's on the sideline in crutches, and I have this credential. And right up, along the front of the credential, it says no autograph. So I go over to Marino. I'm like, Danny, can you sign my credential? He goes, look, it says no autographs right on it. So I go, hey, I know your wife's name is Claire. My wife's name is Claire. I feel your pain. He just started cracking up, and he signed his name right across where it says no autograph.
1: So that's fantastic. That is fantastic.
0: Your wife's name is Claire. My wife's name is Claire. Whatever you got to do, Mike.
2: There we go.
0: There you go.
2: Love your show. Yeah. Listen every
0: Thank
2: year.
0: You, man.
1: Thanks, Mike. He's Mike said back when there was newspapers.
0: Yeah. He was a runner for the Palm Beach
1: Jeff
0: Post.
1: Jeff Darlington is a Palm Beach Post alumnus. I think.
0: Yeah.
1: I love Jeff Darlington. It's my boy, Blue.
0: Yeah. I wonder if he ever got Dan Marino to sign his credential where he said don't have a credential. All right.
1: I asked Dan Marino a question one time in a Clemson practice. When Deshaun was at Clemson, I was at Clemson practice with Fowler and Herb Street and those guys, and they were off doing their broadcast stuff, and I was just hanging around. And Dan Marino was not impressed that I asked him about Deshaun Watson. At all. He was not impressed with that.
0: Yeah, it didn't go well. It was, I'm trying to think. He owned a race team for a minute.
1: Yeah, man. And our first, not first union, like credit for.
0: And it was like, but the car was colored like
1: Dolphins.
0: Like Dolphins colors. And Jerry Nadeau drove the car, yeah.
1: Credit and, first or something like that?
0: Something like that.
1: And let me get on the Google machine.
0: And it was number, but I knew that car was doomed because it was number 13. Like, right?
1: It was the first plus.
0: First plus.
1: The old That's it. First plus Ford Thunderbird.
0: Yeah.
1: Or and Taurus, was, maybe. Taurus, yeah.
0: Yeah, probably a Taurus. And it was
1: and
0: white.
1: He owned it with Bill Elliott.
0: Yeah. It was Bill Elliott and Dan Marino.
1: I remember that part.
0: Dan Marino came to Daytona And we were all jazzed because he was there. And then, as happens with a lot of the celebrities that, you know, got invested in race teams, I don't think we saw him very much after that. But maybe I just, after a while, just got used to seeing him and forgot about it. Bob in Pittsburgh's on the line. Bob, you got a cool credential?
3: Yeah, well, actually, it's over 1,000 of them. From 1986 till 2006, I worked for a company out of Pittsburgh called NEP, driving their mobile production trucks and working for every
0: network
3: you can imagine.
0: Oh, yeah, of course.
4: We know NEP really well.
3: So, the College World Series, back when they still had catering on site and there were two meals in between the doubleheaders and one after the second game, I have vivid memories of that.
4: Bob, how good was that buffet, dude?
3: Oh, my God. It was way better than anything they probably have in whatever they call that new stadium, because Rosenblatt was the best.
0: Oh, yeah.
4: Don't get McGee started.
0: No, you eating that tent down the third baseline, man. That was the old – so just back in June, Todd Walker had not been back to the Rosenblatt site since he played there. And Todd and Peter Burns, we all went up there, and I gave him my Ryan McGee, this is where Rosenblatt used to be tour. And that one little slope on the hill right there where the TV compound used to be is, that was the jam, man. Yeah, NEP, for y'all don't know, we're TV nerds, TV sports nerds. The trucks that bring all the sports home to you, I mean, NEP was it. So there you go.
4: I just saw somebody. I guess it was during one of the NASCAR races I just did. I saw a bunch of guys wearing NEP polos. So they're still rocking,
0: they're rolling,
4: I guess.
0: Yeah. They're literally trucking and following you out to the racetrack. Now, the craziest thing, right, you just experienced this, is that you and I used to be on the road. And we would eat in that TV compound for NASCAR every single weekend. And I'm talking about 2010, like 16 years ago. And then you and I both came off the road for the most part. And now when you go back in the TV compound, isn't it crazy how many people you know?
4: Well, you know everybody for the most. I mean, you know 98% of the people. There are some younger people that, you know, have integrated into the sport since you and I left.
0: Yeah,
4: and made their career in the compound. But I'll tell you what, man, when I walked back into that food tent, I was like, dude, I missed this. Yeah. And then the explosive diarrhea story happened, and I stopped eating lettuce. So that definitely changed my modus operandi in the TV compound.
0: Well, there's nothing that'll change your mind on something faster than a little explosive diarrhea. That's what I say. Dude,
4: I never experienced it. That's not what I'm saying. I'm saying that when they started putting it on the lettuce.
0: No, I knew what you meant.
4: Right?
0: Taco Bell
4: lettuce. I'm like, dude, I'm not.
0: The threat.
4: I'm not going to eat lettuce for like 6 months.
0: Yeah, you and Erica both. I last weekend when I was down at the beach working on a house and project and all this stuff, I just bought me a big old bag of lettuce, made a salad every night, three nights I was down there. I didn't think anything of it because I don't watch the news anymore because it makes me mad. And probably could have used some information about the diarrhea lettuce. I can't believe I just said that. We're so back, by the way. Everybody's been wanting us to be back on TV. We're back on TV, and it took us almost 20 minutes to start talking about explosive diarrhea. All right. In related news, straight ahead, we're going to play a clip for y'all from our interview with Lane Kiffin. At SEC Media Days that will air in our Talking Season special on TV later this week. It's Marty and McGee.
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1: In Southwest Florida, weather turns fast. A sunny afternoon can quickly become dangerous lightning, flooding rain, or a tropical system worth watching. Southwest Florida turns to Wink News. With Wink Doppler 3X and the Wink meteorologists, Wink tracks storms closer to home. Before the storm reaches your street, turn to Wink. Wink News, the weather authority.
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1: I'm Nick DeLuca. Good Saturday morning. The Dodger drought continues in the desert.
2: The 2-2.
3: Swung on. This is hit well. Deep left center field. It's on its way. It's gone. Holy Waldschmidt. His second home run of the season could not have come in more dramatic fashion. And the Diamondbacks walk off the defending champs.
1: Arizona Sports 98.7 FM. Ryan Waldschmidt with his first career walk-off hit, a two-run homer, becoming the youngest D-backs player to hit a walk-off home run since Justin Upton in 2011, sending the Dodgers to their seventh straight loss, tying their second longest losing streak over the last 10 years, held without a hit through the first five innings. For the first time this season, we're 65-0 coming into the game when leading entering the ninth inning, Edwin Diaz with his second blown save in seven opportunities this year. Meanwhile, the A's parting ways with GM David Force. Team has lost nine straight, 4-25 since July 3rd. It's the worst record in the majors over that span. Spent 27 seasons with the organization, including the last 11 as GM. In the NFL, Titans offensive lineman Peter Skoronski signing a four-year, $100 million extension with $88 million guaranteed, becoming the new highest-paid guard in the NFL.
4: Hey, it's Michelle Smallman, and coming up Monday, we continue to go two-a-days with the Rams and the Chiefs. I'll tell you why one of these teams won't make the playoffs. It's Unsportsmanlike, 6 a.m. Eastern, right here on ESPN Radio, ESPN2, and ESPNU.

0: 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And what we got here?
1: We got the great George Somerville, the greatest, most passionate, most loyal Marty and McGee fan in the world, from over the pond, nonetheless.
0: Yeah.
1: Nothing more Marty and McGee than the old fella donating his loose change to the Ocean City Humane Society.

0: while Marty is broadcasting live to the nation. That is a fact. Here he is. This guy right here.
1: There you go.
0: Give your donations to the Ocean City Humane
1: Society. That's so old school. Dude, that is so old school. The yellow plastic dog with the coin slot on his head.
0: I mean, look at him, boy. He's ready to go.
1: He's wanting to help those animals.
0: He is, man.
1: Because he's one of them.
0: He means business.
1: Hey, so if you watch it on the SEC Network, which we're back on SEC Network, then you just saw a clip that we had with the great Brent Venables, and that is that's from our talking season specials that we've done, what, 7 out of the last 8 years now. The only time we didn't do it was 2020, and they will air Monday and Tuesday night, and we're doing 3 shows this year, and one of them is dedicated to one individual. And that would be one of the most polarizing individual in college football, some would argue in all sports right now, and that would be the great Lane Kiffin. And we, as soon as Lane Kiffin sat down, we started talking about the fact that I'm not saying this is anything other than fact, but I don't think there's any two national media members more tied to his exit from Ole Miss to LSU than Marty and McGee, because you were at the airport famously and stuck in the office. Famously missed Thanksgiving because you were in Oxford, Mississippi. I had just worked for 6 months on a documentary that aired, and the question that I get all the time, and with gas station, the airport, everywhere, people say, well, so McGee, that was all BS, right? That documentary. And so when we had the chance to sit down with Lane Kiffin, I asked him the question that all the people ask me, was it all BS? And this is what he had to say.
2: Making a decision to take a different job, in my opinion, on my side of it, has nothing to do with anything that was said in that special. You have a new circumstance, you have a new decision come up, and you take a different job. You know, you didn't go against things you said of values and principles and anything. Two things can be right and be true at the exact same time. And again, with age, I've learned that. That's why I don't argue as much with people. Like, your view can be right and mine, too. These two things can be right. Those can have been the best 6 years of my life, on field and off the field, especially off the field. And I can have loved Oxford and loved Ole Miss and truly mean that I needed it more than it needed me. And I can have taken a new job. This doesn't mean that didn't happen. The LSU job came open. I liked, in the meetings with them, how that they were going to give you full control. I liked the way that they had NIL set up to build rosters, not just for the next year, but for years to come. And you made a change.
1: All right, so there you go. Talking season on SEC Network, part one, the Lane Kiffin special. It starts Monday at 7 p.m., part one and two, and then parts three and four will air Tuesday starting at 7 o'clock Eastern, also on the SEC Network and, of course, on the ESPN app. And yeah, listen, and you and I had 16 coaches' conversations. They were all 16 very different conversations. But you and I have been doing this, since 2018, and I don't know that we've ever sat just quiet and processed a post-conversation like we did after Lane Kiffin got out and left the room this year.
3: Well, and because it is so complex, not just the person, but the context of his departure and his move to Baton Rouge. And look, I agree with what he said right there, but what you guys have to understand is there's so many layers. That's just one little tiny little snippet, one little nugget of the broader scope, 20, 30-minute conversation. I think it was close to 30 minutes, right?
1: Yep.
3: And what you have to know, the foundation principle of that conversation is, while Lane definitely doesn't, has zero regret that he went to LSU, he does have openly stated to us he would have done it different. If he could do it, if it was happening again, he would have taken a different tact. He would have taken a different approach with Keith Carter and the administration at Ole Miss. And you'll see that in our conversation with him when you watch the whole thing. When is it, Monday night?
1: Monday night. Yep.
3: There you go. 7 o'clock there on here on the SEC Network. And I do agree that with hindsight, with time and distance comes perspective. And I know, based on what he said, that his perspective is different. That's not that he wouldn't do it again. He would just do it a little differently. He was so adamant. I don't want to give away our show, but he was so adamant to Keith and to the academic administration at Ole Miss as well, that he wanted to coach that team in the playoff, that he kind of lost perspective on the scope of the real story. And it was Mike Elko, I think, McGee, is that right? Texas A&M's coach that really, yep. I think it was Coach Elko that was like, dude, let me explain this to you in layman's terms, what you're really asking for.
1: Yep.
3: And I'll wait for you guys to watch the show to see what his analogy was, because it's the same one I used with Kiffin myself.
1: Yeah. But it is interesting. And then at one point, you know, because most of the conversation that we had with him, honestly, most of our conversation was just about that weekend and about the move that he made. And one of the things, he kept going back to all this. And then I said to him, I said, well, all right. I said, the only thing we changed in that documentary was we rewrote the last line. And when I rewrote the last line, what I wrote was, for the updated version was, I said, because we haven't done another interview with him until 2 weeks ago. But what I said was, I said, so the question is this a man who has learned from his mistakes, or just a man who's doomed to repeat his mistakes? And his reaction to that was strong, too, because I think I know he wishes he had a do-over. But the fascinating part to me is that he also would tell you the same thing about Tennessee and the same thing about, you know, the way he left Alabama and the same thing about even the way the Raiders thing went down and USC went down, you know, situations that weren't his fault. But he always says he wishes he could go back and do it over again. And then when he had a chance to do it over again, it still was a soap opera. Like, it's just it's just kind of the way that it's going to be. And what do we know about LSU? What we know about LSU is that they fired Ed Orgeron, they fired Les Miles, and they fired people that won national championships. And so I don't know when it's going to end for LSU and Lane Kiffin, but it will be something when it does. We know that for sure, don't we?
3: Spectacular too. but I will say this too. I mean, when he sat down in the chair, we were sort of reliving the driving the bread truck van with my crew flying all around the thing through the field to get to him, right? Just kind of cutting up a little bit and laughing about it, because even though I saw him at the coaches' meetings in Destin, cutting up with Sark and with Pete Golding, I didn't get a lot of chance to talk to those guys. And so we're sitting there, you know, when he first sat down with us in Tampa. But the energy shifted very quickly, because I don't want to speak for you, but I'm going to give my perspective that you felt burnt yourself. And as a result of that, you kind of, like, you just went right at him with it. Like, it was everything that was said in the show real or not? And you guys just saw his answer. And I think his answer is credible in that when you did that piece with him, the context of his life was different than it became when Brian Kelly got fired and Billy Napier got fired, and all of a sudden you're normal as a, like, Lane Kiffin's normal changed. And when your normal changes, there are difficult, even if it's an embarrassment of riches, which is what he had. When you're being courted, Ole Miss wants to keep you. You've built the greatest era in the history of that program. And then you got two uber blue bloods in Florida and LSU that want you to lead their programs. That's an embarrassment of riches. So your normal has shifted. And that's not me saying I agree with it, the way that he handled it. I'm just saying I'm willing to look at the context of how it shifted after you did the piece. And that's, I think that's what he was trying to say. And I certainly understand your perspective because you're the person that had to take all the bullets from the consumer base in the aftermath.
1: Yeah.
3: He said, like, both things can be true.
1: Yeah, and to be clear, when people ask me that question, and I literally get it every day, and when people ask me that question, so it was, there's usually a statement. I said, so that was all BS, right? Because everyone, it's hard to describe, and Lane and I kind of experienced this together. It's hard to describe all the texts when the show was airing initially. Like, people, like all my Tennessee people going, man, damn it, McGee, I didn't want to like this guy. Now I like this guy. And then 3 months later, it was, well, we told you that he hadn't changed. And so my perspective on it was, whatever, man, I'm a grown up. I'm not worried about that. I've had stories. You and I have lived through the Bubba Wallace Confederate flag thing. This is nothing. But I wanted to just get him. I wanted him to answer the question because I get it every day. And he answered it. But I never once, like, when people ask me about it, I tell them, no, I believe that he believed everything he said to us when we shot all that stuff for the E60 special, which was in the spring and summer a year ago. I believe him 100%. I still believe him. But I think that the most interesting part of it to me was so much of it, that conversation was, especially with Tennessee, I wish I could have that over again. I'd do it differently. And with Alabama, I wish I could do that over again. I'd do it differently. And then when he stood at the crossroads, and I think he should have taken the LSU job if that's what he wanted to do. But when he stood at the crossroads and had a chance to do it differently, not only did it turn into a drama, but then he, like, posted the Instagram thing, throwing up a peace sign at the airport before he left with his family. Like, that, he can't help himself. And that part of it is just,
3: it's one of the things. You're so right. And I know we got to go to break, but one of the questions that I asked him in the middle of this interview was, why does chaos follow you?
1: Yeah.
3: I mean, it does. It does. It's like he's a tornado and there's just stuff flying.
1: Yeah. And, you know,
3: it's going to be a fascinating study. Lane Kiffin at LSU. It's going to be a fascinating time.
1: And we will
3: and I'm
1: be
3: glad we get to live it.
1: We're going to see him. We're going to see him a couple times very early in the season. And it's going to be fascinating to watch him, the reaction to him in Baton Rouge. And then it's going to be really fascinating to see what happens week three down in Oxford, Mississippi. I needed Oxford more than Oxford needed me. Well, Oxford's going to need him that third Saturday of the season because it's going to be nuts. All right, we're going to keep talking about this. Give us a call, 888-SAY-ESPN. It's 888-729-3776. It is Marty and McGee on ESPN Radio, the ESPN app, and, yes, back on the SEC Network.
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0: 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I hadn't read anything in a few weeks, and I wrote something for ESPN.com. Got posted the other, day, and it was I ranked the top 10 supervillains in college football history. And
1: that must have been tough to pare down.
0: Dude, it was really tough. And you know what was tough? Like the classic ones, like Deion Sanders and the Boz and all that. Those were all easy. But we wanted to have somebody recent on there. And that was when it was tough because you had Caleb Williams and you had Baker Mayfield and you had, I mean, there were in the last 10 years, there have been a lot of villains, and we ended up going with Caleb Williams at 10. Nobody has a problem with that. But yeah, there were some familiar names.
1: It's actually more difficult now, though. The reason that it was hard for you to get a newer era young person, player, on your list is because back when you and me were kids, Oklahoma was on television all the time, and so Boz was on television all the time. Florida State was on television all the time, so Deion Sanders was on television all the time. Now everybody's on television and social media and content, so that field is more diluted.
0: Yeah, yeah. Well, it felt rawer when you were younger.
1: Yeah.
0: But the trippiest thing, man, is you and I both talk all the time about how fortunate we are that we get to work in this business and we get to know people. But, you know, what's really weird is putting people on the list. And, I know Brian Bosworth now. I mean, you know, he's been on the show a couple times. I was standing with him on the field after Oklahoma won the College World Series, just 6 weeks ago. And that's a trip when you're putting the Boz on the list, that's one thing. But now, like, I know the guy, and that part's weird. But everyone that's on it thinks it's hilarious. Like, Tebow's not mad. He thinks it's hilarious. But I said with Tebow, I did Paul Feinbaum's show yesterday, and Paul's not happy that Tim's on the list. And I said in the piece, you would have him on your top 10 villain list, but you also have him on your top 10 nice guy list, right? The good guys and the bad guys, which is part of what I think drives people crazy about Tim, because they want to hate him, and then they meet him and are like, that's the nicest guy I ever met in my life.
1: Well, he certainly applies to both lists. And in the context of being a villain, I mean, when you're in the very short list conversation of the greatest college football players of all time, which Timmy most certainly is, two-time national championship, won the Heisman, jump pass, on and on and on, you name it, Timmy did it for Florida Gators. There's going to be a lot of teams that don't like him. And this is from the perspective of a fan. And so certainly he's going to be on that list. But I've not met anyone ever in my life who lived what they preach with the conviction that Tim does.
0: Yeah.
1: And he's an incredible example for all of us. Certainly wonderful for guys like you and me to get to spend so much time with him, because not only is he such an introspective and thoughtful person, but he is a chops buster of elite, colossal proportions as well. That's something many people don't know about him. He's really good at making fun of you when you're his friend.
0: Yeah. No, I brought him we were at Tennessee a couple of years ago, and they had given me these cookies. The alumni office gave me these cookies, big orange cookies, and there was the power tea, just cookies shaped like the tea. And I was trying to be cute, and I came in, and I'm recording it, and I'm like, hey, Tim, you know, they brought me these cookies to give to you. And Tim held it up. He goes, hey, look, it's a tea for Tebow, because I never lost to Tennessee. And I was like, that's perfect. And Spurrier, there's a couple Florida guys, right? So Spurrier's on the list. He's at the top of the list. And, again, all-time trash talker. And I remember I was in Spurrier's office when he was at South Carolina. We were doing these stories, just like, what do you have in your office, coach? And he pulled out these books where he made all these notes for his pregame speeches. And he purposely had gone and found all the books of the pregame speeches that he gave before Florida beat Tennessee, when he knew I was a student at Tennessee. And he goes, look, this speech here from Genghis Khan, I used this before the 91 Tennessee-Florida game. Hey, Ryan, you remember that game, don't you, Ryan? Yeah, Coach, I remember that game. Like, that's an elite competitor.
1: And, what is the story behind why Steve Spurrier did not play at Tennessee? Was it because they wouldn't let him play quarterback?
0: They wouldn't
1: he's
0: let
1: from
0: him throw
1: Science.
0: It.
1: He went to Science Hill, right?
0: Yeah, they wouldn't City. Let him, he wanted to throw it because he played for like a sling it offense, and then he came to Tennessee, and they ran a single wing because that's what Robert Nealon did, and awesome. they wouldn't let him run it, and so they didn't want to talk to him. And so he drove himself down to Florida and introduced himself to those guys, and they said, you can throw it all you want.
1: Okay.
0: And so he became very bitter about Tennessee and very bitter about Georgia, and he still is to this day. So there you go, the HBC. But, yeah, y'all look it up. Who's your all-time villain?
1: Well, like for me personally, yeah. It's Matt yeah. Ryan.
0: Yeah, that's what I thought.
1: Yeah. Matt Ryan broke my heart in Lane Stadium on a Thursday night. And
0: again,
1: whatever,
0: like, nicest
1: whatever
0: dude.
1: Teens year it was.
0: Boston College.
1: When he threw a back shoulder, backside pass to Andre Callender and beat the Hokies, and I froze to death, and I had too much Jack Daniels.
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12: 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We're located off of Immokalee Road and Interstate 75 in North Naples, where we are open 6 days a week. Today, Saturday, which, can you believe it's already 8-8? Huh, 8th of August, 2026. Seems like these weeks have just flown by, and I guess it does not hurt to have such an active up and down. Mostly wanted to keep going up, but, you know, it's just, you know, it's been up and down. That solid gold, that solid silver, that solid platinum. These are the items that we deal in here on a day in and day out basis. So it does behoove you to join us each and every week, because as we're going to get into, we do a deep dive into, you know, all the specifics, all the things you need to know about whether you're looking to sell a collection that you may have. Maybe it's a collection that you may have inherited. Maybe your husband and or your wife was the collector of the items and they are no longer on this realm with us. They're simply waiting for you to, you know, come on to the next realm and join them once again. That is the situation many people find themselves in when it comes to collectibles. Now, we do deal in almost anything that is collectible. That being said, if you've seen the items in an auction in the past, it's probably something that we would be interested in. Even fine art, but, you know, on the collectible items, we like to have things, you know, at least worth a few hundred dollars on the hard good items, because they're just, they tend to be a little bit more difficult to sell, et cetera, et cetera. But when it comes to jewelry, when it comes to coins, when it comes to bullion, old paper currency, oh, we will do it, and we will do it in a very fair and efficient manner, day in and day out. Look no further than our Google reviews, several hundred. And for the most part, if not all of them, are five stars. Anytime someone doesn't leave a five star, it would be pertaining to maybe in our earlier days, we didn't have a ton of inventory to sell our customers, which never was our business model. Our business model was to have as much cash as possible in our bank so we can write you a check or to give you cash so you can realize as much equity as you possibly can for your items. We have to turn it over quickly, which is even more important now with such volatile markets. Ha! Silver again. We talk about this week in and week out. An 11% gain this week. This was an item that a lot of people who invested in these items, specifically down here in Southwest Florida, in the 80s and the 90s is when the vast majority of people tucked away a good chunk of their retirement into silver, gold, platinum, and palladium, because they knew there will always be a stored value there. You probably will not become rich over it, but it will absolutely hold its value. And if things hit the fan as far as the dollar and inflation and maybe, you know, administrations or the Federal Reserve just simply printing too much of it, silver and gold, as always, as far as I can remember, and I'm only 46 years old, but I've read books. Thousands of years, these items have held their value when all the other currencies have come and gone. That is the reality. Fiat, there's several fiat currencies that have come and gone, and that is just called the cycle of monetary dollars. And the ones that have remained are the ones that, you know, have a tangible asset to it, you know, like real estate, for instance. Always was something good. Now, sometimes real estate, you have to have some productivity on that real estate for it to go up in money and or have a large surge in demand because maybe the area you live in or maybe it's on a lake or this or that, if you know what I mean. But, you know, real estate didn't always go up. There's times when it went down dramatically where that simply hasn't been the case with gold or silver, at least with long-term. Sure, we saw a $60 drop in just a couple of days in silver in January, and that was something to behoove. I mean, that was absolutely whack-a-doodle-doo. And gold as well went from about $5,400 all the way down to about $4,000. Tinkered a little bit around the 3,900 range, but I think we closed today, this weekend, $4,341, a surge of 7% in just 1 week. And yeah, it's just really becoming, as I say often on this radio waves, it's becoming volatile, right? Where it used to be the steady eddy thing. Like I said, it wasn't really there to get rich off of. It was there to protect what you have. And that is plenty good and very sufficient for almost all people who are invested in it. And that, you know, now it's become such a popular item and to the public as well, where I say, you know, very few people even know to this day that 1964, up until then, dimes, quarters, half dollars, they had 90% silver in them. And then the United States also had $20 gold pieces up until 1933, $10 gold pieces, $5 gold pieces, $1 gold pieces, and $2.50 gold pieces. These were over-the-counter, modern, or not modern, but just coinage that people would go and buy groceries with, you know, legal tender. Now, today, they put out what's known as the Gold Eagle, the Gold Buffalo, Silver Eagles, and then a vast array of commemorative items put out by the U.S. Mint. Now, these are all things that we deal in, and we deal with it in a very efficient and fair manner. Oftentimes, you will get as much as 98% of the actual spot price for the gold items you have, which some people are absolutely shocked to hear that they get that much for it. And some people, not many, they expect that they should get the full spot price of what the price is going for. Why? Because they say, oh, Scott, you know it's going to go up. It's going up over time. And I say, sure, of course, it's probably going to go up over time. But that doesn't mean tomorrow, the next day, 2 weeks from now, it's not down 5 or 6%. And when we're bidding at 98%, we can ill afford to have a 6% drop and then keep the lights on and have this radio show. Now, we don't want that. And I don't think the general public wants that, because it is integral, very important if you are into precious metals, that you have a trusted dealer who will work with you and who will pay you fairly in a safe, secure manner. That's the reality of it. And we'll even pay you cash up to $10,000. Can't really sniffle at that. But that's what does make very few of these types of outfits out there, right? Because it's very hard to transact in, and it does take an incredible amount of liquidity now to do it. So if you are in the area, we do also have quite a bit of inventory to sell. We'll beat prices anywhere, anytime on these online dealerships, the big dealerships online. There's really no question about that. And then the best part about it is you get to walk out with the item. You don't have to wait 3 or 4 weeks. You don't have to deal with the shipping and the delivery and potential things getting lost, you know, when it's in the mail, when it's being shipped, things of that nature. Allow us to take on that type of risk. And even us, we don't try to squeeze out an extra 1% or 2% by shipping it halfway across the world or halfway across the country. We would much rather sell it locally. And even our wholesale refineries, we keep it local in Florida. We keep the money here. We do the best we can, because a nice, solid economy when it pertains to gold and silver, you know, just here in Florida, very, very important. You know, we've talked about this, you know, been doing the show for 5 years now almost, and you can only talk about so much when it comes to gold and silver. You know, it's just, I mean, how much stuff can you talk about? But we do talk about the ever so great Roman Empire and what happened to them as they collapsed. And a lot of that had to do with, or at least the first steps of it had to do with, or first warning signs as well. They slowly started reducing devaluing their silver currency and even gold currency as well, percentage-wise. And the United States did the exact same thing, too. And the United States, by the way, made it illegal. And I believe it was the 6th of August, 1933, Roosevelt said, hey, it's time to confiscate that gold and silver, people, under the guise of our country needs money to fight these wars. So, you know, don't put anything past anybody. Anything that has happened in the past can absolutely happen in the future. So these are just things that everybody has to be made aware of. And it is what it is. So as long as we're able to transact in it and own in it, we'll be happy to take your business and do the best we possibly can as it relates to that. But no mistaken. Now, you were allowed, I believe, to keep a couple gold coins, 2 or 3 gold coins. So it wasn't like all out confiscation, but I don't think there are too many businesses that traded in it, things of that nature. So now that you can have it, you might as well come on in today. It still is a buyer's market now, even though this week and the last 2 weeks, well, what do we base it off of? Is it a seller's market or is it a buyer's market? There are what are known as wholesale distribution network. They are tasked with distributing gold and silver for the sovereign nations, for private refineries, for private mints, such as the Royal Canadian Mint, such as the U.S. Mint, such as the Perth Mint in Australia, such as the Royal Mint in London Town, such as the Philharmonic in Austria, such as the Krugerrand Silver and Gold in South Africa. Now, as you can imagine, governments aren't so great when it comes to actually dealing in business, so they task a distribution network to sell the items for them. They have to buy oodles and doodles and just gobs and wobs of gold and silver from them, oftentimes 3-6 months in advance, and then distribute it for them. And yes, when silver goes up and down, it does make that very tough to be a distributor, but that's why, especially when the prices are derived in the paper market, that's what it is. When you see the price on parkshorecoin.com, on kitco.com, this is known as the paper market, the futures market. These are where the prices are derived from, whereas, let's say, like in China, they're more guided or based upon the actual physical silver, what you have in hand, what you have in the vaults. That's what determines what the prices go, the supply and demand of it all. So there is a lot to know, a lot of moving parts when it comes to silver and gold. But just know we will always have you taken care of. And we're open from 11 o'clock till 2 o'clock. And we're open 6 days a week. You do not need an appointment. It's one of the many questions that we do get. But yes, us being open 6 days a week really does alleviate any potential lines. Now, sure, sometimes you might have to wait a minute or two. But if you just have a couple items or 3 items and I'm going through a huge collection or Todd's going through a huge collection, you know, we can slide you right in. We have several stations set up here so we can safely and plenty of room to work with. We can get you in and out. And we do not take very long time. A lot of times people bring in things and they think they'll be there all day. Even sometimes they say, hey, do we have to drop this stuff off and have you wait to price it out and write us a check or pay us or whatever? No, you sit here and wait and we will get through it in a very rapid, fair, and efficient manner. So that being said, as I just alluded to before we got into promoting the show or promoting our store, as we do, all these sovereign mints and all these private mints, they have the task of distributing this gold and silver, which creates a market, right? And these same distributors who buy and sell on behalf of these governments, private mints, things of that nature, they also have to buy it back. So it's known as a two-way market. And so there's always going to be a buy and a sell price for all their items. And so, as I was saying, anytime you have a buy and a sell price, there's what's known as a premium. Now, the premium is simply what the current spot price is. So we'll use silver going into this weekend. We'll call it $63.50. And anything over that, right? So if it's $5 over that, I would say it's more so a seller's market, right? And if it's $5 under that, it's more so a buyer's market. And even though we had a very nice surge this week, as I mentioned, 11%, that's usually conducive of the premiums going down, right? Because many more people at that point are selling, which is true. But the wholesale distribution network, they really set the tone because they'll say, okay, the Silver Eagles, we're buying. It doesn't matter if you sell us one or if you sell us 10,000, we're going to pay you X amount of dollars over the spot price. Sometimes they were a dollar or two back of the spot price. And so that's where you kind of get in the buyer market or the seller market. But right now, I would still say it's still probably a buyer's market, you know, because you can get anything and everything pretty much at the spot price. So if you came in today, $63.50 will get you 1 ounce silver bars. It'll get you 10 ounce silver bars. It'll get you kilo silver bars, which are 32.15 ounces. And we do have a couple 100 ounce bars as well in stock. So, you know, that's always a good thing for a buyer. Same thing goes to the Silver Eagles and the Sovereign Minted Silver. Now, what's Sovereign Minted Silver? Well, as I just talked about a few moments ago, the Royal Canadian Mint, the South African Cougar Rand, the Perth Mint Australian Dollar, all these are made by a government and they're distributed with a dollar denomination. So the Silver Eagle has a $1 denomination on it. Their gold piece, the Gold Eagle or the Gold Buffalo, has a $50 gold piece. And why is this important? Well, it's important because it doesn't seem like the government has too much faith in their currency, because they're only saying, hey, this 1 ounce gold coin has a $50 denomination on it, when I would gladly pay you, like I mentioned, on a gold buffalo, since you're listening to this show, I'll pay you 99%. That's right, $4,300 for a 1 ounce gold buffalo if you walked it into the store today. We are open till 2 o'clock. So that does come as a big surprise to many people, because, you know, you just kind of, if you're new to it, you don't know a whole lot about it, you know it's worth a lot. You know that gold is worth $4,340, but you figure, hey, you know, Park Shore Coin's a business, they need to make money. But yes, we keep the overhead low, so we're able to pay you out a little bit more. And then they would say, you know, if they paid me 90%, 95%, which, by the way, I think it would be very fair, to be honest. Like, you know, if I was just, you know, inherited, it doesn't even matter if I inherited or if it's something that I'd been buying my whole life. I don't think it's too much to ask for the business to take. You know, listen, when you sell a house, they take 6%, hundreds of thousands of dollars. And I have news for you. We do almost as much work as it does to going through these coins and these coin collections and then to do the transaction and stay liquid, as a lot of times real estate goes into doing that transaction. A lot of times it's the title company. They're the ones that really get in to the bones and the meat and the potatoes of the whole transaction, the legalities of it, the moving of the cash or whatever it may be. They do that, right? And they do it for a very small fee, sometimes $250 to $500 to close on a house, where the real estate brokerages will take 3% is the least I've ever seen, but 6% was pretty much the going rate for a long time. And it did not matter whether you were selling a $50,000 piece of real estate or a $5 million piece of real estate. Those were simply the parameters I ran. And I have news for you. Whether you're selling a $5 million house or a $50,000 house, and this is somebody who has a real estate license. I went through it. I did it. And I was a real estate agent for a couple of years down here. And I learned a lot. I learned a lot about dealing with customers. And there was just as much work would go into it. You have to show the property just as much when it was. Now, I don't think there's a whole lot of properties that are $50,000 anymore, but back in, you know, 2016, there absolutely were. Takes just as much time to take the pictures, costs just as much to hire someone to take the pictures. Didn't make a difference if the house was $50,000 or $500,000 or $5 million. It really didn't. It was the same amount of time, same amount of work, and that's the reality of it. That's how it was, and that's how it always will be. And that's why people say sometimes, well, hey, if I sell one coin versus if I sell 100 coins, can you pay me a little bit more? And the long and short of it is, maybe sometimes you can get a little bit more, but definitely like not more than 0.25%, something of that nature, because the margins we work on are the margins we work on. Like I said earlier in the show, the wholesale distribution network really sets the tone of what the prices are and what the premiums are. And they put their money where their mouth is, just like Park Shore Coin puts our money where our mouth is. There's a buy price and a sell price. So people can come in and be like, all right, Scott, I'm going to sell you these 10 gold eagles. And I say, okay, we're looking at $4,350 spot price. I'll give you $4,200. Maybe $4,250 for each one. And then they say, oh, really? That's it? Well, I want to buy some then. Well, sure. You can buy all that stuff right now. Gold, gold eagles, gold maple leaves, gold bars. We have Pamp bars. We have what are known as the Cougaran 1 ounce elephant bars. All of that stuff is selling for the spot price right now. The only thing that really have much of a premium over the gold price are gold buffaloes. Why? Well, there's fewer of them out there. They only started making them in 2006, and they have 24 karat gold. And that 24 karat gold alleviates the time, energy, and money needed to, let's say, gold, if you're putting it in the manufacturing sector, computers have it, electronics have it. It needs to be 24 karat gold in order to use it in that capacity. Also, the big purchasers, as I've said, I've been saying this for 5 years since COVID, what we're experiencing right now is what's known as a wealth distribution, okay? And so a lot of times the people who are buying gold, like I said, are sovereign nation, big wealth funds, governments, things of that nature. But when governments and these big wealth funds, or even private investors, when they buy it, they don't want 1 ounce coins. They don't want half ounce coins. They like 100 ounce bars, right? Kilo bars when it comes to gold, and they want it 24 karat. That means 999 pure. Sometimes even 4 9s pure, 9999 pure. And so what that means is anytime you have like a gold eagle, it's 22 karat, a gold Cougaran, 22 karat. There's a whole list of gold items out there. Now, a gold eagle and a gold buffalo, even though one is 22 karat and the other is 24 karat, they still contain 1 ounce of gold. So that oftentimes does confuse people, but don't ever let that throw you off. They simply just make the 1 ounce gold eagle weigh 34 grams opposed to 31.1 grams, and they just add some copper in there, maybe even a little bit of silver to do that. So, you know, it is what it is, but if people want 24 karat bars, it then has to be refined. And the refining process, as we've learned with silver, it has a cost to it. Not only time, but also money, the chemicals, things of that nature. So that process has a, you know, a premium, for lack of a better term, for the gold buffalo. They simply can put it into a melter, put it into one big bar, and be done with it. It's one last step to do that. And like I said, that's who's buying a big chunk of the gold right now. It's not so much retail investors. Sure, a bunch of retail investors come in, they buy a quarter ounce gold, half ounce gold, 1/10 ounce gold, 1 gram. They make half gram, all these items, right? All different price points. But the big chunk of it is the big boys are the ones distributing the redistribution of the wealth. And that's just coming in the form people have seen prices have escalated on everything. More at the gas station. Houses cost more. HOAs cost more. Everything to get your car fixed, to get an oil change. Everything costs more. And so silver and gold, they've always been a savings account. So first thing to go when you need, you know, medical bills through the roof, first thing to go is that gold and silver. It's a savings account. And it happens all the time. People say, hey, I wish I didn't have to sell this. When I say the same thing, I wish I didn't have to sell it. I wish I could hold on to every single piece of gold, platinum, palladium, and silver that walks into this door. I truly do. You know, what was his name? Uncle Scrooge? Yeah, of course, nobody wants to. Everybody wants to hold on to the dollars that they have. But the reality is you need somewhere to convert that gold and silver into dollars. And then there's no better way to do it than bringing it into Park Shore Coin and Jewelry. You'll deal with me. My name is Scott. I'm the owner. I'll be here. I'll be overseeing the transaction. And this, you know, allows me to have more wiggle room per se, right? So I can, you know, pay a little bit more because I am the one here putting in the hours. I don't have, you know, we do have a staff here, but it is what it is. That's how we operate. And that's how we've operated for day one. And so the object was, hey, put as much money back into the customer's pocket when they sell. And then you know, you're doing at least something that can be successful long term. And, you know, it's worked. So, and we do owe a lot of it absolutely to you listeners, you know, who do come in. And I'm just shocked, you know, to hear so many people love it. I have no idea people would like it. You know, to me, it's just work. It's, you know, I enjoy doing it. You know, I like being in the industry, but I don't know anything about radio shows. I don't know anything about what people are entertained by. That being said, mentioned earlier in the show, we are live streamers. We are an auctioneer, I should say. Yes, we do auction some of our stuff, but it's typically the Morgan dollars, the Peace dollars, 1/10 ounce gold, you know, smaller items. And we do it on a platform called whatnot.com. It's kind of like eBay meets Home Shopping Network meets a live stream, Twitch, if you know what Twitch is. So I literally just get on, I play some very good music. I start every single item at $1. And whoever's in the room, the auctions only take, you know, we put a 15-second clock on it. Sometimes we'll put a 5-second clock on it. But anytime someone bids, it does reset at 10 seconds. But that being said, that's what we do. So even if you are, you know, new to collecting and new into silver and gold and you want to learn more, sure, it's a great place to start by, you know, listening to our show, but tuning in or simply stopping by our shop. We do have quite a bit of stuff, you know, on display for you now. We're always adding more stuff. But again, the most important thing is to have liquidity to buy from our customers and to buy at a very strong price. And so, yeah, if you're looking for specific items in silver and gold, very well, we might have it in stock, but sometimes we'll have to order it. We can get anything. And when I say we can get anything, we can get anything. We're also going to start retailing our jewelry. We buy a ton of jewelry. But like I said, a lot of times just the gold price is what we get from refineries, 2% under even. And in a manner to, you know, in an effort to stay liquid, that we just sell it for that, right? So if customer comes in and they want to come in and, you know, there's really not too many places you can come buy a gold rope chain or a Figaro link or a nice ring, something of that nature for anywhere near the gold price, right? It's sometimes 2 times more, 3 times more. And that is just the nature of it because, you know, jewelry stores, when they buy the gold or the silver, from the distributors, from the manufacturers, they're paying 10%, 20%, 30% over the gold price. Manufacturers simply cannot sell it for under that. So that's why I say, why buy new when used will do, especially on jewelry. And we are going to, you know, start offering free jewelry cleaning as well, right there in front of you. No hiding in the back.

0: 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So, all right, Ian is waving me down saying, Scott, you're way over time. We will be right back after these messages.
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0: All right, folks, welcome back to the second half of the Park Shore Coins Jewelry and Auctions Hours. We are here on behalf of Park Shore Coin and Jewelry, located off of Immokalee Road and Interstate 75, where we do specialize, believe it or not, in buying, selling, and trading. Trading's a very, very important and very, very popular thing to do. There's a lot of people who actually play the ratios. So if silver to gold ratio is at a certain number, they trade in their silver for gold. If the gold to silver ratio is, you know, a little bit higher, they'll trade in their gold for some silver, and vice versa. And what else is very important? It's the amount of space it takes as well. And the barrier to entry. There are silver items, $3. Okay, we sell what are known as war nickels. These are 1942 to 1945, 35% pure silver. Now, here's the caveat on the 1942. It does have to say P on it. That means Philadelphia. The San Francisco ones of that year, those are non-silver. So that is one thing to look out for. And yes, oftentimes when there's no mint mark, I get calls about this all the time. Hey, Scott, Park Shore Coin, quick question for you. I think I got a rare one here. I have a dime from 1987 or whatever, 1888. It doesn't make a difference, but it doesn't have a mint mark on it. I think it's rare and I have to be the bearer of bad news. Wah, wah, wah. No mint mark means ding, ding, ding, ding, Philadelphia mint mark. They made so many of them, they probably just wanted to save money on the die and all that, what it takes to make the die for the coin. So yes, no mint mark does mean Philadelphia, but sometimes there is a P, which also signifies Philadelphia. Now there's also a Denver, there's also a San Francisco, and then zero, or some might call it an O. I call it an O. Give you 3 seconds to think aloud to yourself, well, where would the mint mark O be from? And now these are

0: mostly going to be on Morgan dollars. They stopped making Morgan dollars in 1921. Yes, O stands for, you guessed it, New Orleans. How could you not guess it? Now, I don't know why they didn't just put N-O. That would be pretty cool, akin to C-C that they did for Carson City. Now, Carson Cities, they did not make very many. Anytime they did mint those, so those always carry a very, very nice premium, which reminds me, they made what are known as GSA hard pack Morgan dollars. They're all uncirculated, which means if you ever sent them out to get graded, they would come back a 60 or a higher. 70 is the highest grade you can obtain when grading a coin, and 1 is the lowest. And by the way, there's a pretty large premium if you can get a 1. And that's just pretty funny, but that is how it is. 1 means you can read the date and things of that nature. But yeah, a 1, people collect all 1s. And so it's just pretty wild, in that regard. So, you know, people make type sets where they try to, get 1 coin from each year, maybe of every single dime. And if they get them all in a number 1, cause they don't grade a number 1, very often, they tend to carry a very high premium. Like I mentioned, a 1 to a 70 and 60. And higher is considered mint state. And then 50 to 59 is considered about uncirculated. That's why there's an A and a U. And it's very hard to distinguish a lot of times an AU 58 and a mint state 60. So, and a lot of times these things have pretty large price increases depending on the coin. Sometimes it's very flat and there is not much of a difference. So that is why it's very important you bring it into a trusted dealer. Even if you're, 17 states away, you can always mail your stuff in and say, hey, Scott, we listen to your show. Yeah, we get a lot of people from our live stream that do that. They bought a lot from us. They realize how we do business. We ship everything out the next day in our auctions. Where I buy things from auctions sometimes, 2 months it takes for that stuff to arrive. That's just the reality of it. We're very good about getting that material out that very next day. And that's why we have such a tremendous following on Whatnot. And that's whatnot.com. So like I mentioned, we are state licensed auctioneers, but we do not have actual auctions here in the shop. And when we do auctions, it is always on that platform. And it's just very cool. It works very well. It's very efficient. And like I said, 15-second, 20-second, 30-second auctions, and then we're done. We'll do 200-300 items in a 4 or 5 hour show, and then call it a day. Very, very fun. Very cool to participate in. You can simply get in the chat and say, hey, Scott, I'm looking for this coin. You think, you can run it. Hey, Scott, I've been, making all the Silver Eagles. They started making them in 1986, by the way, and I'm trying to complete the set. You have a 1999? All you got to do is chat it. And I'll say, yeah, as a matter of fact, I do. Let's go. Let's start it at $1, and then we'll run it. So, yeah, it's pretty cool and interactive in that regard. And we can always answer your questions as well. Scott at ParkShoreCoin.com. You'll hear it right from me, Scott at ParkShoreCoin.com. And I'll gladly answer the questions that you may have. In anything of that nature. But as I mentioned in the first half of the show, we specialize in buying, selling, and trading gold, silver, platinum, and palladium jewelry. Absolutely. We cannot get enough. It doesn't matter if it's broken. It doesn't matter if it's, 100-year-old class ring with somebody else's initials on it because it was your great grandpa's. The gold is where the value comes in. It doesn't matter whether or not we can resell it retail friendly. Very much similar to silver flatware. Sterling flatware, unbelievably popular down here. Unbelievably valuable down here and really anywhere. But be very, very wary. It does have to say sterling on it. Now, that being said, with these very high silver prices, we'll even buy silver plate. So it doesn't matter if it does say silver plate. Now, here's the difference. Silver plate, we give you about 50 cents a pound for it, right? It's more of like a recycling type of thing. Take it off your hands. You don't really have any use for it, things of that nature. Where silver, on the other hand, it goes for about $600 per pound. That's right, $600 per pound. And so it's pretty much a dramatic difference. You know, between $600 and $1. Sterling, again, very, very valuable. And it does not matter if it's monogrammed. If it has your initials on it, has the same value. It just does not. And you don't have to polish it before you bring it in. Can't tell you enough how many times, and I feel bad, but you know, some people are just like that, and I do appreciate it. I'd much rather go through your silver and weigh it and go through that if it doesn't have, you know, saliva all over it from the last meal and a little bit of leftover macaroni and cheese and a little bit of ketchup on the knife from the steak that you got. But it is what it is. We'll still pay you the same. Just always look. It will always say sterling, S-T-E-R-L-I-N-G. Now, sometimes, very, very rarely, it'll say 925, just like this radio station. And what does 925 stand for? Well, 92.5% pure. That's what sterling is, 92.5% pure silver. And then you combine that with the refining costs, like I said. Sterling does absolutely no good to anybody when it comes to reusing it in manufacturing, reusing it in solar panels, reusing it in Tomahawk missiles, reusing it in avionics, things of that nature. It always has to be refined into 999, 999's pure silver. Same thing when we, you know, make it into silver bars, silver coins, all those. 999 pure is what it has to be. And so anytime you see the big difference in price, that is why it is a big difference in price. It's because of the refining. And then you mix that in with the volatility. By the time you can resell it, these prices are going up and down now 10% a week. Like I mentioned, silver closed at $63.50 today. It's up 11% in just 7 days. And gold, look no further, about $43.50, also up 7% on the week. These are very, very big numbers, believe it or not. Big swings. If you're not accustomed to silver and gold market, it's unprecedented. Now, you'll also see sometimes on the sterling flatware, well, I shouldn't call it silver. We'll just call it silver flatware, a 900. That means it's 90% pure silver. Absolutely, we'll buy that as well. And what's that comes from? Primarily or almost always, it's from the 1964 and older dimes, quarters, half dollars, and sometimes dollars. People use some Melt Morgan dollars and peace dollars when, you know, the price of silver wasn't so high and there wasn't, you know, such a high demand for these things, where now you can just sell the coin. Those never get melted, just like our jewelry. How do we pay more money for it to our customers? Because we don't melt it or at least we try not to. Sometimes there's no way around it, but we always try to resell it to like a jewelry store, a refiner, someone who pays a little bit more for it. Yes, do the refiners melt it sometimes, of course, but they'll also recycle it into 1 ounce bars, 100 ounce bars, things of that nature. But that is always what we try to do. And when it comes to name brand stuff like Tiffany, Omega, Cartier, the list goes on. We absolutely pay more and more and more and more for it. One of our favorite ones is Sandor, S-A-N-D-O-R, sterling. They make wonderful sterling, and it's usually jewelry. And they're always going to pay more than the actual silver value for that stuff. So we always try to do the best we possibly can when it pertains to getting you more than the silver or gold. Mostly the silver values when you're going to see premiums, just because the price point is where it is. For instance, like a silver Libertad, these are the Mexico sovereign minted. This is the most high premium silver known to mankind, especially when it comes to sovereign minted, as I talked about earlier in the show. sovereign minted means it was made by a government backed by a central bank, things of that nature. $15 over spot price. I'll even pay more this weekend because I have a couple calls up for it. And that's what I also like collecting personally. I can't really collect a whole lot. I need to turn things over. But when I do, I like to collect the high premium items because I can just get more for the items and less of space, if that makes sense. So I can have 100 ounces of things that I could just sell at the spot price, or I can have 100 ounces takes up just as much space for something that I can sell for $15 to $20 over the spot price. So, you know, it's limited to what I can keep. I cannot keep a lot. I have to resell and turn it over and turn it over. But I love keeping things with a higher premium simply for that reason alone. Some people are the total opposite. They just want silver for as little as possible as it relates to the spot price. And that makes a lot of sense to me as well. And where that comes into play is the 90% silver, the dimes, the quarters, half dollars. Like I said, $41. I'll even sell it for $40 for every $1. So that's 4 quarters, 10 dimes, 2 half dollars, things of that nature. There's 1.35, $1.35 cost. So $1.35. So 5 quarters and a dime, that equals 1 ounce of silver. It's a great way of looking at it. It's always the easiest way of looking at it because silver is traded by the face dollar. So like I said, $41, I'll sell it to you today without a question. We'll happily do it. Yeah, it is what it is. Dimes, quarters, half dollars, and dollars. So that I think is like, you know, a dollar or two back of the spot price. Now during COVID, when silver was getting really, really popular, really, really quick, this stuff had a $10 premium, $7 premium over the spot price. You know, as I talked about in the first half of the show, how we say, you know, the supply and demand and the premium, sometimes it's a buyer market, sometimes it's a seller market. When silver was $27 a couple years ago, there was a $17 premium on Silver Eagle, and we were buying them happily for $15 over the spot price. And that is just what it is. It became very popular, and it was pretty much just the Silver Eagles, American minted stuff, as what carried these high premiums. But that was, again, unprecedented. It's like 65% premium on silver. That what I would consider a seller's market, in my opinion. You could come on in, and that's what I told a lot of people to do. And even if they said, Scott, I just don't want to get rid of my silver, I said, you know what? Bring in your silver, sell it to me for $15 over spot, and then trade it in for 1 ounce silver rounds, 10 ounce silver bars, 100 ounce silver bars, where I'll sell you that stuff at spot price, or maybe spot price plus a dollar. So you'd be trading in $37, $40 silver for $27 silver. You were able to increase your silver position by 60% simply by bringing it in. And I said eventually the spot price and the premium will come back to earth. It'll all kind of equate. And that is absolutely what's happened today. Without question, where Silver Eagles are, yes, $3 or $4 over spot price, where a Maple Leaf and a generic round are anywhere from spot price over $2. So you're able to, you know, pretty much get the same thing as far as it comes to price. You're able to increase your silver, and it's a wonderful thing, and it worked out very, very well for people. So yeah, you know, I always try to give a little bit of tips, a little bit of this, a little bit of that along the way. And another thing is, we don't really do many predictions. People come in all the time and they say, oh, Scott, you know, what do you think, silver or gold? What do you think, which one's going to be better? And I just say, you know, I really have no idea. There's no way of me knowing what it would be like, where the prices are going. And I say, yes, over time, I think they're both going up. And I also say, silver, there's always new uses for it. There's new inventions. Silver is the best conductor of electricity. So there's always going to be, when they have all these new batteries coming out, data centers, anything that relates to electricity and generating energy, silver is going to play a large part in that. And so you never know what could happen when it comes to that. So that's why I say silver, maybe, but I say, I just don't know. Both are going to be very good, I think, in the long term, and they're stored value. And I say, we're not in this to get rich. We're in this to protect what we have, you know, at least you'll always have something. So it won't go to zero. That's my point. Where a stock, no guarantees, right? There's a lot of things, no guarantees where, you know, if, you know, things go backwards, they become worth less than the, it's no different than the actual dollar. Look what happened to several currencies. They went absolutely to zero, where people, you know, lost everything because the dollar went backwards and went to nothing in their respective countries. So in the one prediction I did make, and Knock on wood, it's the only one, and it's remained true to this day. It was about 3 years ago or so. Silver went over $20, and then I said, you know what? There will not be another day when you're going to be able to buy silver again for less than $20. That ship has sailed. Now it got very close. It went from 20, I think it went to something around 40, and in between there, when it went to 27, that's where we had that $17 to $20 premium. People were still paying $20 over the spot price, and they're looking pretty smart now when silver's at $63.50. They saw the writing on the wall, and they saw the long-term benefits of having silver, and they were going to pay whatever it took to get their hands on it, specifically the U.S. minted legal tender $1 Silver Eagle. They paid large premiums on that, and that was, you know, wasn't even really part of my prediction of why I saw that happening. It was more so of, you know, $4 out of $5 that are in circulation were printed, you know, in that last year, whatever it was. And now it's like in the last 5 years, $4 out of $5 in circulation have been printed in the last 5 years. That's a staggering number, and that's going to show up in commodities, right? Commodity prices are going to go up for battery power, et cetera, et cetera. So yeah, that is kind of where that was. But like I mentioned, silver didn't get over $11 forever. And so why that's very important, like I said, when we buy things, we do have to turn a little bit of a profit, but our whole objective is to make just enough profit so we can keep the lights on, have a good job, and then put the rest of the money back into your pockets. But we then witnessed a $60 drop in one day. So people don't realize. I go, Scott, silver's at $63.50. What are you doing only paying me $62? That's not fair. And then I said, well, hey, you see those two large display cases over there? You can take any of that silver over there. And even for a long time, I was selling it for minus $1 of the spot price because it was so much of a buyer's market. Everybody was selling because they realized that the prices went so high. But when you had a $60 drop in one day on a metal that didn't get over really $11 for decades, aside from a couple instances where they briefly, you know, breached the $50 mark and then, you know, went back down, having a $60 drop in one day, you know, we really did. We took it on the chin. And what did that look like? Well, on that Friday, or maybe it was even a Thursday, when silver went to $121, the line was out the door for people, you know, coming in to sell, right? Made perfect sense. No one had seen $100 silver before. No one had ever really seen $65, $70 silver before. And then when you had the $60 drop in one day, the line was out the door again for people coming in to buy it. And so that is, you know, we weren't the type of dealers, and there were plenty, especially the big ones online. They simply turned their website off. A lot of physical metal dealers, that's what we consider ourselves as, a physical metal dealer, brick and mortar. They were closing the doors because of the volatility. But that's half the fun, right? The customers, you have to be there. You know, there's more to it than just paying as much as possible to the customer or selling it for as little as possible to the customer while making a profit. It's just being there in the times when you have such large volatility for the players to come in and play. You know, if you're going to close the door when players want to play, then you really aren't a business, in my opinion. And so, yes, we sat here and we took it in the chin. Our store got absolutely emptied. Every last bit of silver that we had, specifically 999, you know, pure silver, because there's all this hoopla online and on YouTube that, you know, the only silver that's worth anything is 999, and that's all anybody wants. Ah, forget it. We took it all. Everyone stopped buying sterling. And by the way, I forgot to mention, you'll also see an 800. That means it's 80% pure silver, and that's mostly from Germany. So you have the 800, the 900, and the 925. Those are the three primary flatware signifiers you will need to see on your item to know that a big chunk of what that stuff is actually pure silver. But yeah, that is absolutely what happened. We had our cabinets absolutely cleared out, and it became Rightfully so, a great time to buy. Anytime you see something 50% off, you're going to have people coming in by. So why shut the door on them when, you know, this is an opportunity that happens once or twice, okay? Maybe just once. Maybe we'll never see that again. But that also changed the spread of what we can buy things for. Now, I talk about this all the time. Very important for us to turn over the items, to sell them, take the profits and run. We only hold on to enough items that we can, you know, handle our customer flow for people who want to come in and buy. That is the reality of it. But when you have a $60 drop and then bunch of times, $3 drop, $5 drop, even a $3 or $5 increase. These were things that were happening on a daily basis a few months ago. So it would just be impossible for us at Park Shore Coin, parkshorecoin.com, off of Immokalee Road and Interstate 75, 239-383-5080, 239-383-5080. It's impossible for us to buy it at spot price minus a dollar, spot price minus $2. Which we were always doing when it's going up or down $5 in one day. And of course, the customer always says, well, not always, not the wonderful listeners on here, but they say, well, it's going to go up. What if it goes up, Scott, $3? Then you really did well. Well, I simply cannot count on it going up tomorrow when I buy it at $63.50. I can't count on it being $67 on Monday. I simply can't, you know. It changed the game. It really did. And like I said, very important for us to turn it over quickly. How we do that, I talk about it all the time. Wholesale distribution network, refineries. I still cannot sell them silver to this day. Why? They're $5 to $7 back of the spot price. I'm paying more for silver, and I never thought this was possible. Now, they're the ones who are so very strong on gold. They'll buy jewelry. They'll buy scrap jewelry. They'll buy gold eagles. They'll buy gold buffaloes, but they're now at 98% on stuff like that. Sometimes 96 or 97% of the actual spot price. And so, like I said, they would set the tone nationwide of what operations such as us can buy and sell for. Well, it's just, you know, how it is. It's how it always has been, you know. And so anytime you have that volatility like it was, it's just going to be harder for operations such as ours to pay the spot price. And not take into consideration prices might drop, because we cannot simply lose on transactions. Sure, that one day, does it happen? Sure, it happens all the time, as a matter of fact. We do. Anytime you're bidding 1, 2, 3% back of spot price on gold, like it went up $100 just yesterday, that's 2.5%. So don't think that it can't go the other way. You know, it can. And so that's what we are protecting against, for lack of a better term. It's just that volatility. But we do the best we possibly can. And like I said, you have a large up and down like that. It just really, really makes it where the prices are, where the prices are. And like I said, we used to rely on these wholesale distributors to buy it back from us. Like I said, they're paying 97, 98 on gold. Very strong, right? But $6, $7, at one point they were $10 back on all 1 ounce silver bars, 5 ounce silver bars, 10 ounce silver bars, 100 ounce silver bars. Now they did, even today, maple leaves, things like that, they're still $2 or $3 back of spot price, where that's where I'm buying it at. So I never thought the day would happen. And it is a lot to do with our wonderful listeners on here, that we are able to sell a lot of our material to customers locally. But yeah, I never thought that I would be able to buy it back from customers for more than the big boys and the big girls who are dealing with, you know, tens of millions of dollars in buys on a daily basis. They simply always would pay more. And it really is a notch in our cap. And I'm proud to say, you know, that we can now beat them, especially on silver. It's pretty cool that we can buy silver from the public for more than they can pay coin dealers. So pretty cool. But that's, we're still there today. So, you know, if you do need silver, you still will not be able to find it for anywhere near spot price or even a dollar below spot price on any online site. And a lot of times, even the brick and mortar shops, They still $3, $4, $5 over spot, you know, nationwide, I'm talking, right? This is just how they've operated, where we are more, you know, volume based, where we can, you know, benefit from the volume, and, sell it to you all for, spot price or even, you know, $2 under spot price on the 90% silver. So pretty cool, pretty, rare times, no doubt about it, when it comes to the precious metals industry. That being said, that's it for today's show. We'll be in just today from 11 o'clock to 2 o'clock, Banker's Hours on this Saturday. It is what it is, but we are open 6 days a week to help alleviate that line, so you don't have to wait or make an appointment. 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
4: I'm Nick DeLuca. Good Saturday morning. Training camps getting going across the NFL with the Hall of Fame game in the rearview mirror in Canton. Shaping up to be a battle in the NFC West this season with the defending champion Seahawks, the Niners reaching the divisional round, and the Rams, the Super Bowl favorites. ESPN's Harry Douglas says it's the best division in football.
5: What the Los Angeles Rams are going to pose to people, what the Seattle Seahawks, being defending champions, are going to pose to people, right, what San Francisco can pose to people, if everyone is there and they're not dealing with the injury bug throughout the duration of the season.
6: And they will.
5: I just don't know if any other division can compete with that, with three teams being legit Super Bowl contenders.
4: Douglas on Freddie and Harry. Meanwhile, in baseball, the Red Sox roll continues.
7: Perkins sets the pitch. It is driven high and deep into left field. It is way back. It is gone. Duran delivers, and it's 2-0 Red Sox.
4: WEEI on the call. Red Sox rout the A's 13-1 to make it 9 consecutive wins. Peyton Tolley outstanding on the mound. 6 innings, 1 earned, 14 strikeouts, tied for the second most in a game by an AL pitcher who was a rookie over the last 50 years, trailing only Roger Clemens. Red Sox 27-3 over their last 30 games. 9-game win streak, longest active in the majors.
8: Hey, it's your resident Super Bowl champ, Chris Candy. Coming on Monday, the Chiefs are next on our two-a-day series. I'll tell you what to expect from Patrick Mahomes as he returns from injury. It's on Sportsmanlike 6 a.m. Eastern, right here on ESPN Radio, ESPN2, and ESPNU.

0: Good morning, it's Anna Lynn. If the rooster's crowing, it's time for Marty and McGee.
1: I've been down the Mississippi.
2: Oh, thank you, Anna Lynn. It is time for hour three, the Earnhardt Hour of Marty and McGee on ESPN Radio, the ESPN app, and the SEC Network, presented by Progressive Insurance. You can give us a call, 888-SAY-ESPN. That's 888-729-3776. We got a couple callers on the line. We're going to get to you momentarily. I am live in the basement of McGee Studios. Marty is live at a coffee shop. And that gentleman back there with the suns out, guns out, he came to tell you that it was Julio Franco. West Durham, the great West Durham, also checked in and let us know it was Julio Franco.
3: I'm disappointed in myself. That's a failure to not have remembered Julio.
2: Yeah, but you also remembered Christian Ponder's number at Florida State. So let's at least give you some credit.
3: The overwhelming piece of feedback on today's show, despite having had very nuanced conversation about Lane Kiffin, the upcoming college football season, specifically the LSU Go Tiger, is about the door here at Ocean City Coffee Company and how it could use a little WD-40 bath.
2: Yeah.
3: I can't even hear it. I can't hear the squeal. I don't have my hearing aids in. When I don't have my hearing aids in, that's probably above my hearing register.
2: Right.
3: And I don't even hear it, but everybody's
2: well,
3: like,
2: listen,
3: dude,
2: the door, listen right
3: the door,
2: here.
3: WD-40 door.
2: Yeah, there it is.
3: I didn't even hear it.
2: Yeah.
3: I have a microphone. Look, I got a microphone sitting here, and I can't hear the squeak. Like, what are we
2: doing? It doesn't do it when it closes, but it does just do when it when it when it opens. And so the next time somebody's walking through, they're going to open it up. We'll give you a heads up. But yeah, but that, oh, here we go. Hang on. All right, dude in the gray shirt. Here we go. Listen.
3: Oh yeah.
2: Right.
3: Yeah. Oh yeah.
2: I mean, I don't think it would take much. You are at the beach. I will say stuff rusts very quickly.
3: It does.
2: But as you know, because you. So every time somebody doesn't hold the door open for somebody, we get the squeak. But anyway. Hey, speaking
3: you're
2: of
3: welcome, America.
2: Yeah, well, you're welcome. There you go. Good luck if you're in your truck this morning. There's nothing wrong with your truck. It's a door hundreds of miles away from where you are right now.
3: The reason all of your dogs are just howling uncontrollably.
2: Yeah, but the coffee's good, so that's all that matters. All right,
3: it is very good.
2: We've been sharing clips from our upcoming the 7th edition of our Talking Season specials. We interview all 16 SEC head coaches. They premiere Monday night, 7:00 Eastern. There's four parts. So Monday night at 7:00 Eastern, also Tuesday night at 7:00 Eastern. And we didn't just talk to coaches; we also talked to players, didn't we?
3: We did, and some of the greatest players in the country. I mean, we got the opportunity to sit down with Marcel Reed and Ryan Coleman Williams. And one of the conversations that we were really excited to have was with QB1 in Austin, Texas, Arch Manning. And look, when you're a kid like that, who has all of that expectation, all of that weight, the grace with which he carries it is absolutely incredible. And it was wonderful to sit down with him for a few minutes.
4: What's going on? Here
5: bro?
4: He is.
5: How y'all doing?
6: Sharp, kid.
4: Yes, sir. Appreciate it.
7: Did you get bigger?
4: I hope so.
5: Can't hurt.
4: Yes, sir.
6: Let's just start with, I want to know what you learned about you last year, being anointed before you ever started, being criticized, and then having the fortitude personally to make your way through all of that. How did you grow? What did you learn?
4: Yeah, I learned a lot about myself.
6: Like
4: that I'm not going to give up when stuff gets hard.
8: I feel like I'm old, right? I asked your uncle.
4: You look good.
8: Yeah, well, thank you. Appreciate that. I asked your uncle this question, 30 years ago. That everybody seems to focus on the pressure of the last name and the pressure of expectation. But what's the best part of being a Manning?
4: Yeah, there's definitely pros and cons. The cool part is that I have Peyton and Eli, my dad, my grandfather, all to reach out to for support or for advice. I mean, I can call Peyton or Eli whenever I want and have a question about, you know, what team bonding things did y'all do in the offseason, anything. And so that's really a blessing. And I I'm trying to not focus on all the negative parts of it where, like, oh, I got to take a picture with so-and-so. I'm really trying to focus on the positive aspects of it.
8: I love it when you're on the sideline and you see all the legends walking around, right? Mm-hmm. I mean, and Texas has got more than most. What's it been like being a part of that history? You ever hear from any of these guys that they're stalking the sideline, you know, before the game?
4: Yeah. Last year, good or bad games, Colt McCoy would reach out to me, and that was cool. Obviously, I have Peyton and Eli, but a guy that played at UT who's been in your footsteps, that was really cool, and I could ask him any question I wanted. We went to dinner, and he's just a great guy and a great resource for me, especially when I wasn't playing very well.
6: What was that wisdom?
4: Yeah, he gave me a lot of wisdom. I don't know. We talked for about 3 hours, but he just told me to be myself. And I think there's a lot of expectations at Texas, a lot of tradition, but you have to be yourself in order to get what you want.
6: Great stuff, man.
8: You're the man.
4: I appreciate y'all.
8: No, thank you.
4: Great to see you.
8: Yes, sir. Good to talk to you.
4: Glad we did the best one early.
2: That's right. There you go.
6: Just an impressive young man right there. And, again, to navigate the already difficult waters that all of these 4- and 5-star quarterbacks specifically walk into, but to have that blessing and a curse that he talked about to you there, it's my name, it's the expectation that comes with what my grandfather and my uncles accomplished at that position, quite literally the absolute mountaintop for his uncles. And to be able to do it with such wonderful disposition, perspective, and grace, I admire him. You know, he's 30 years my junior, but I admire that.
2: Well, and it really does. It's funny because the cadence of how he talks and the way that he carries himself, I think I told you the story that, you know, a million years ago, 30 years ago, when Peyton was a senior at Tennessee, you know, I was a young field producer at ESPN, and I was assigned to work with the great Steve Cyphers. And we went up to, for College Game Day, we went up to Knoxville for Peyton's last home game, which was against Vanderbilt. And, it's him and Charles Woodson fighting for the Heisman. And I remember we interviewed Peyton just sitting in the stands at Neyland Stadium on Friday during practice. And it was so about halfway through that interview with Arch, because it was the first time I'd ever interviewed him, you know, that wasn't in a big, you know, reporter surrounding him at the playoff situation. You had had that great, you know, first sit down interview with him, when he first became QB1. But I'd never had that opportunity. But about halfway through our interview, it was like a time machine, man. It took me back to that day at Neyland Stadium. I remember when Peyton was done and he shook our hands and he got up and left. And Steve Cyphers looked at me and he goes, "That's why we call him the Peyton," because it just was I don't want to say regal, but there was something about him that just was different than your typical 21-year-old college student. And Arch has that quality to him. And I asked him the question because I think we focus on the negatives of it, but I think we also forget they didn't grow up, the Mannings didn't, like the rest of us. Like, playing quarterback is just what you do. And going to the Manning Academy is what you do. And, you know, Peyton talking about and Eli and you know, all three of the brothers talking about, you know, throwing the football in the French Quarter where they grew up, or in New Orleans where they grew up, and Anne Rice, who wrote all the vampire books, lived next door, right? It's just their life is a little different than the rest of us. And so it's not like he hasn't had this his whole life. But watching him navigate it is, it's fascinating, right?
6: It really is. And I think, too, he learned – he was very coy with us in that what you learned about yourself last year.
2: Yeah.
6: Because they just don't get – he just doesn't give up very much.
2: Yep.
6: But to go through that as a young man, to absorb that criticism, you can't help it but feel it. Even if what you really care about is what your family says, what your coaching staff says, outside noise can get in here.
2: Yep.
6: And when he finally shut that door of, okay, I genuinely don't care, that can become a superpower.
2: Yep.
6: Because you've navigated that constant criticism, you've walked through that darkness, you've overcome. I mean, don't forget, he was the MVP of the Citrus Bowl and just carved Michigan up.
3: He won some huge games last year, late in the year. Beat Texas A&M.
2: Yeah.
3: And so I just think he's – I think this year, dude, you know, he has Cam Coleman now, who I'm not sure – I don't pay attention to portal rankings, but he was probably the number one player in the portal.
2: Yep.
3: And so they're going to be really good, and I think he's just going to go crazy this year. I think his command of that offense now, the trust that coaching staff has, and don't forget Will Muschamp is back in Austin as defensive coordinator now, and I think that Sark needed that uber fiery, in-your-face type of personality that Will brings. I have very high expectations for Texas, and obviously I'm not alone because I'm right. The media picked them to win the league, right, when we were down there?
2: Yeah. Yeah, it was real tight. It was very tight between them and Georgia, and rightfully so. Hey, and by the way, Muschamp fascinates me, right? We've all made a really big deal.
3: Man.
2: Oh, and we've all made a big deal, and rightfully so, about Ed Orgeron, you know, coming back to LSU and being on staff and all that. But Will Muschamp going back to Texas, for you kids out there that don't remember, he was kind of the OG original head coach in waiting. Like, the deal was, Mack Brown's got the job, Muschamp's the head coach in waiting, but then he left, went to Florida, and went to South Carolina, and famously shot the TV commercials with us. I say famously. Infamously shot those TV commercials with us in the truck. But when you and I last have seen Muschamp, he kind of settled into this, I'm watching film and not even traveling mode at Georgia. And him coming back and being full-on D.C., at Texas, where he was there so long ago, I think that's the most underrated staff move that people aren't talking about, that they'll be talking about certainly if Georgia gets off to a good start or Texas gets off to a good start.
3: I agree. And you can just see it all over him, how the gratitude he has for the opportunity, how invigorated he is to go back and call ball and just be so immersed in ball and game planning and scheme and inspiration and firing these dudes up. It's going to be really fun to watch.
2: Yeah. No, he's one of our favorite dudes. And so it was fun watching him get rings at Georgia. And perhaps he will add some more rings to that collection.
3: I love busting his chops about his readers.
2: Yeah. No, that's why I remember. You remember when at South Carolina's last year and he pulled his readers out? And yeah. He was reading like the post game stats, and he goes, "Guys," he goes, "I'm like 3-5." Like you just let everybody know. Like, yeah, no, and you're our age too. So, hey, you want to join the show? Give us a call, 888-SAY-ESPN. It's 888-729-3776. We have a couple callers on hold wanting to talk about sports villains and barbecue joints. We're going to get to you as soon as we return. 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

0: 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It's 888-729-3776. Buddy, the people on Twitter are really wanting to bring some WD-40 to that door.
1: I mean, Ninth and Asbury, come on with it if you're on the island here.
0: Get a pen. They sell WD-40. By the way, WD-40, one of the five greatest inventions like of all time. Like, it's like the wheel and like television, and WD-40 is like on the short
1: electricity
0: list. In my truck, I keep a little, it's like a little miniature size spray bottle. And I use it on the door of my truck sometimes because it's a little squeaky.
1: Sorry about that.
2: Oh, but,
1: I was taking up three seats.
0: Just joining us, I'm live at my house. Marty's live at a coffee shop on the Jersey Shore, and
1: it's hopping in here too, son.
0: Yeah, dude, it must be pretty good coffee.
1: Money in Ocean City Coffee Company.
0: Yeah, it's good, right?
1: I mean, it's delicious, man. I went with the Costa Rican blend.
0: Oh,
1: they got they got like 9 drip coffees lined up over here. This is just their like daily lineup, and there's like a blueberry. Yeah.
0: Okay.
1: And there's like a caramel.
0: Okay.
1: And there's a French toast, which I probably should have got the French toast because I like cinnamon in my coffee.
0: You do like cinnamon in your coffee. I knew that about you. Which, by the way, we were talking earlier about awesome promotional materials sent out by college football programs. I was talking about Cincinnati having the pancake blocks, and the great Zach Stipe at Cincinnati.
1: Legend.
0: He texted me and he sent me a picture of a guy sitting under a tent at the Cincinnati practice field with a bunch of syrup bottles, and it said the first 100 fans who come to their open practice this morning get a pancake breakfast and branded syrup. So there you go. They're all in on the pancake. Oh, now I want some damn pancakes.
1: What would you name Bearcat syrup?
0: What would you call it? Like bear sauce? What would you call
1: it? I want to make a Soresby joke, but I'm just not going to.
0: Yeah, it's too soon. Hashtag too soon. All right. I keep throwing the phone number out. Let's get to some callers. How about Sean in Minnesota? Sean, welcome into Marty and McGee.
3: Pat, thank you for having me. So I fell in love with Carolina barbecue when I adopted my Manchester Terrier, Otto Raleigh. And this weekend, we're flying into Charlotte because my daughter Stella's going to Clemson for a lacrosse camp. And my family and I are going to do some golfing. And I know you guys have been to Clemson a lot. Do you have recommendations for some good old-fashioned Carolina barbecue up in Clemson?
1: Is the what's the pig? It's
0: the Smoking Pig.
1: Smoking Pig. Is it still there?
0: Yep, Smoking Pig of Pendleton is still there. And and there's a place called Roller Mills Smokehouse. So the Smoking Pig and Roller Mills Smokehouse, you can't lose with any of those. The good news is they both serve actual barbecue instead of that mustard-based atrocity they make down in South Carolina. So
1: this is
0: actual barbecue. And, when we moved down to South Carolina, I moved from Raleigh down to South Carolina, and we're big barbecue people. I grew up on Eastern North Carolina barbecue. And there's people who don't like that, the vinegar-based stuff, but the mustard sauce I never came around on. But they sell actual brown barbecue down at Roller Mills, the Smoking Pig, so go get it.
1: I think Sean said they're flying into Charlotte, I think.
0: Yeah.
1: If you go to Noble Smoke in Charlotte, you can thank me later. And you're welcome, America, because that place is out of this world.
0: I went to Roller Mills. When I'd never been there, I went down to see George Strait back in the spring, and it was earlier in the summer, and it was amazing. So I wish
1: you went to see George Strait, but you saw a big Texas cowboy hat for about an hour.
0: Yeah, that was one of my favorite pictures of all time. Is when you can't even it was a massive stage and we couldn't see it because that dude's hat was so big. Jake in Illinois is on the line. Jake, welcome into Marty and McGee.
4: Gentlemen, thanks for taking my call. We are on the cusp of the best time of the year. We got two-a-day starting. We got the kids counting the days for back to school. And I just wanted to comment on two villains. One, that it was just an absolute pleasure to watch the entire season, was your number three, Johnny Football. Like, you were just seeing a kid out there living his best life in his moment, in his in his thing that he needed to be in with college football. I guarantee he'd go back today without any doubt. My number two, this guy lives rent-free in my head for the rest of my life. It is Cardale Jones out of Ohio State, the backup to the backup that beat my Oregon Ducks in the 2015 National Championship game. We could not tackle him. He was a poor man's Cam Newton. He just ran through us and allowed Ezekiel Elliott just to have open holes and just take over that game late into the game. And it just, for the rest of my life, Cardale Jones, no one else is going to think about him except for me.
1: I think about him all the time. Yep. Having lived that playoff with that team the entire time and being that was just an amazing group of young men. Coach Meyer and his staff did such a great job with that group. Of course, they lost to the Hokies there in the second game of the season at the Shoe. And then JT Barrett got hurt against Michigan, and Cardale came in and hung 59 on Wisconsin in the Big Ten championship game. And you talk about Cardale doing those either design quarterback runs or being flushed out of the pocket. I remember in the Sugar Bowl, they're playing Alabama. Of course, the famous Ezekiel Elliott 85 yards to the house. But there was a play where Cardale was back to pass. I don't think it was a design like quarterback draw. I think he just ran up the middle because he was flushed out from pressure. But he ran like 20 or something yards, and Trey DePriest and Landon Collins, he ran into those two guys, and I thought he killed them both. It sounded like a car wreck.
0: No, it's crazy when a back or when a quarterback, we're talking about EJ Manuel, we're talking about Cam, these guys are so much bigger than you think they're going to be. And when they get ahead of steam, bless the heart of some defensive back thinks he's going to stop him. It's Marty McGee. Bless y'all's hearts if you think we're done.
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4: Homers since 2011, Dodgers lose their seventh straight, tying their second longest losing streak over the last 10 years. In the NFL, training camps rolling on, big week for running backs. Jahmyr Gibbs, Bijan Robinson, Jonathan Taylor all getting paid. Lions head coach Dan Campbell says Gibbs is a special player.
5: He does everything. You know, he's tough, he'll protect, he's smart, he's versatile, he's got vision as a runner, he's got patience, he's obviously got long speed, you know, so he breaks out in the open, he can take the distance, and man, this kid's got a route tree now too. You can line him up at receiver, and we just started to teeter into that. There's a ton of meat on the bone for this guy.
4: NFL had one running back earning $20 million per year entering this week. Now three more players entering that group with Gibbs, Robinson, and Taylor all getting new deals.
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7: Look at Hart.
8: Yeah. We're back. It's Marty McGee on ESPN Radio, the ESPN app, and the SEC Network, presented by Progressive Insurance. You can give us a call, 888-SAY-ESPN. It's 888-729-3776. I am live in the McGee studios. Marty is live at a coffee shop on the Jersey Shore with a squeaky door. We will both be live back in the refurbished, revamped, futurized Wilderness Lodge Studios next weekend. After months, we've not been in that studio in almost a year.
9: Yeah,
8: and we'll be back in there next week. Yeah, so that'd be fun.
9: Because it was being refurbished, we spent the entire winter like this on Zoom.
8: Yeah, and I'm excited about the studio, but I can't remember where all we did the show from with our Zooms, but it was a. It was various. It was a varied list of locations. It was various. And I'm not sure I had pants on for any of them, but I got to wear pants in the Wilderness Lodge.
9: I might not have pants on right now.
8: That would explain why nobody's really been talking to you if you're sitting there with no britches on. Yeah, people were still checking in about the WD-40 door over there.
9: Yeah, I'm getting blown up by my buddies. Like, you got to do something, man.
8: You're like, well, I got WD-40 back at the house, but it's too late. What are you going to do? Yeah, maybe somebody breaks up.
9: A mile and a half away or something.
8: Yeah. Did you, like, walk down there?
9: No,
8: did you drive down there?
9: My bike's sitting right there.
8: Is it changed?

0: American flags. So on my bike, on my beach cruiser, I have a beer holder, like a koozie cup thing that is screwed into the handlebars.
1: Right.
0: And then I have American flags on either handlebar. So they're just whipping in the wind.
1: Oh, Marty, look right here.
0: Oh, my gosh. This is incredible. Thank you.
1: What is this?
0: I appreciate that.
1: What is this?
0: Oh, yeah. Was that paid for?
2: Yes, it is.
0: All right. Thank you. I appreciate that.
1: Yeah.
0: You too, have an awesome day.
2: Thank you.
0: All right. Well, here you go.
1: WD-40. Top five invention of all time. Like the wheel, penicillin, television, and WD-40.
0: I'll be right back.
1: Okay. All right. All right.
0: We'll, you carry the show.
1: All right. So if you're not watching on SEC Network, we'll tell you what's happening here. So we just had a like DoorDash or whatever. So WD-40. And she was on her bicycle, and now Marty is literally, some poor woman is having to wait because Marty is spraying down the hinges in this door. Now he's testing it. Let's see how it goes. Nope, still squeaking. Oh, this is gonna wear him out. All right, so he has just sprayed the top hinge. I'm assuming we got like three hinges, and with WD-40, you know, you got to work it in there. So he's gonna spray the whole contraption that's at the top of the door and as down at the bottom. So he'll spray it. He'll open the door. Hey, y'all. He'll open the door.
3: Welcome, America.
1: Yes!
3: We have remedied the squeak.
0: We did it!
1: Yeah!
0: These people are looking at me like they're going to probably call the law.
1: Engrave the Emmy. It's over. Like, there's got to be some sort of live coverage news breaking Emmy. Good job. There you go. All right.
0: That is very funny.
1: So control room, I'm assuming the control room had something to do with this. Yeah. Yeah. Producer Luke was like, you know what? We're still waiting on people. Yeah. And the girl rode up on a bike from the CVS and delivered that WD-40. God bless you. Greatest invention of all time. You've now replaced penicillin, WD-40, as the greatest invention of all time because you saved Marty McGee.
0: The kids working the counter, they were outside finagling something, and the dude goes, "You just carry that with you everywhere?" I said, "No. Annoyed Americans just DoorDash this here to fix the squeak." That is awesome.
1: Yeah, there you go. And now you can take it back to your house and fix a bunch of stuff. There you go.
0: Spraying down those hinges, there was just rust flying everywhere. It's probably all over me.
1: Hey, so the great Parney of the Richmond Flying Squirrels just texted me. He goes, "Now I don't have a drinking game anymore this morning. Every time it squeaked, like, drink." There you go. Good job, producer.
0: My sister just texted me. She goes, "Ryan's play-by-play of the WD-40 application was just magical."
1: Well, I was explaining to him, and I was watching you do it because I knew you would do it right. You spray one hinge. All right, was that it? No. You spray the next. But then you knew you got to work it in there. And so you were opening and closing the door till you found a trouble spot, and then you lubricated it and made it work.
0: That comes from working on working on tractors my whole youth. I'm telling you, my dad, Leo Harvey Smith II, nobody loved WD-40 more than my daddy did. And we had, he had it in the truck. He had it in the house. It was in every barn. It was on every tractor. And it is, like, thank you, guys. Yeah. You have done a great service to the wonderful community in Ocean City, New Jersey. And as a result now, to the United States of America.
1: Yep. No, there's no question about it. And we thank you, WD-40. We already appreciated you. But now in a practical application, we approve to America. So somewhere in the house, I have like a WD-40 T-shirt. I should have worn that this morning. I didn't realize that's where we were going. But there you go. The door is fixed. Everybody can enjoy their coffee in peace. Several people have gone through the door in the last few minutes, and we don't even know it. This is the best.
0: My phone, I have received 50 texts in the last 2 minutes from all over the Southeastern Conference. My boy Gage Witten, king of equipment at the University of Georgia. The SEC runs on WD-40. Greg Stringfellow, the king of Baton Rouge, Louisiana, go Tigers. Now you have the hinge so loose the damn door's slamming. Oh, God bless America.
1: Only there you go.
0: Marty and McGee.
1: Hey, water displacement, Formula 30, 40. That's it, WD-40.
0: That's all
1: and you got it on your fingers?
0: Now.
1: Yeah. No, you got it on your, now you can't hold your own coffee cup because it's going to slip right out of your hands. That's all right. It is worth it. All of that is worth it. So thank you, producer Luke. That's Emmy Award-winning stuff. And thank you to the young lady that literally is the most Ocean City thing ever. She rode up on her bicycle. And she came in there looking for you.
0: Could you guys
1: had no
0: see
1: idea
0: out,
1: she's on television.
0: Could you see it out there?
1: Oh, no. So producer Luke texted me. He said, hey, she's coming on a bicycle. And she came in and came around. And there she was. She walked in and she's looking for you. And then all of a sudden she's like, here, this is for you. And you pulling that thing out of that bag was that's my new favorite moment in history television.
0: Are you Marty Smith? I am. She goes, then this is for you.
1: There you go. Greatest invention of all time. I'm telling you, it's amazing, though. Not heard the door once. To Greg's point, to Stringfellow's point, though, I have heard it slam. But I think you're here. All right, listen.
0: It is lubed. Listen. Here we go. Listen. Three.
1: Here we go.
0: Two. One.
1: Oh.
0: Oh, dang. Did it just stay? Oh, okay. Here we go.
1: That's not bad.
0: No, it's.
1: That's not bad, I mean, at all.
0: It's pillowy.
1: No, you fixed it. No, you. Right now, Leo is looking down.
0: Oh, yeah.
1: And is, I mean, I'm telling you right now, it's the greatest thing ever. So the most dad move of all time.
0: This might Squeaky be the door. Proudest he's ever been of me in my life.
1: Yeah. Well,
0: Luke, amazing job by our team in Charlotte. Fantastic, fantastic, fantastic.
1: Yeah, we are so back. And that means that there's only one place left to go. Hillbilly Headlines are straight ahead. It's Marty and McGee on ESPN Radio, the ESPN app, the SEC Network, and the WD-40 Appreciation Society.
0: Yes, sir.
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0: Well, we're back. It's Marty and McGee on ESPN Radio, the ESPN app, and the SEC Network, presented by Progressive Insurance. Give us a call. Well, actually, don't give us a call. We don't have time because you know what? It's the last segment of the show. This 3 hours, son, has flew by, and it's amazing how much quieter it is now, right? Like, I'm not making that up.
1: Well, the squeaky part. The squeaky part. And did you know? So this is an evolution of the WD-40 can.
0: Yeah.
1: Because back in the day, all right, they gave you the straw, but right. The straw had a little holster on the side of the can, and you stuck the straw directly into the spray nozzle.
0: Right.
1: Now, you can either spray it like so.
0: Yes.
1: Right?
0: Right.
1: Or you can
0: target. There you go.
1: Look at that action.
0: Hey, it's always evolving, right? Forget that it was invented 100 years ago. It's always evolving. Which, by the way, the great Katie Cavender, our friend, media relations legend, and she works at the College Football Playoff, and she and her family, they never miss a show. Her mom, who I met at the playoff a couple years, never misses a show, and said they had to change the channel because of the squeak, because they got a one-year-old lab, and the lab couldn't handle it. But now the squeak is fixed, thanks to Luke. What was our deliverer's name? It was Sedasia from Uber Eats.
1: I never knew this either. The WD-40 can actually states multi-use product.
0: There you go. That's it. Water displacement. 40. And God bless the engineers that came up with that, because they continue to change lives, including the lives of those listening on ESPN Radio and watching on the SEC Network. Okay, listen, some fine Americans that could use some innovation in their life, and I'm sure some have probably tried to ingest WD-40 at some point in their lives.
1: They probably tried to make some flammable – they probably made some blowtorches with WD-40.
0: And blew up their trailers. It's time for Hillbilly Headlines.
2: Hey, y'all, this is Coach O. Since these two jokers, Marty and McGee, won't let me in their pickup truck, I'm going to have to do the next best thing. That's right. It's time for Hillbilly Headlines. Go Tigers.
0: Go Tigers. What you got there, son?
1: All right, we're going to go down to Florida. An Ocala man is facing charges after allegedly threatening two workers who were trying to repossess his truck.
0: Oh.
1: Deputies say 54-year-old Clifford Dean Duval confronted the workers after they hooked up his black truck and prepared to tow it from his home. According to investigators, Duval climbed into the truck, grabbed a black metal tomahawk, removed its sheath, and approached the workers. Security footage reportedly showed Duval pointing the tomahawk toward the workers and striking the metal tow cable while getting within a few feet of them. Both workers told deputies they feared for their safety. Duval admitted grabbing the tomahawk, but said he only wanted to scare the workers into stopping the repossession. Body camera footage later showed him telling deputies he never threatened to kill anyone. Duval was arrested and charged with two counts of aggravated assault with a deadly weapon. His bond was set at $15,000 on each count.
0: Whoa. I wasn't planning on killing nobody. Well, hey, we're talking about the Ocho being on ESPN2, like right now, this weekend. And you and I did some tomahawk throwing at that thing, and I about knocked a big toe off. But we did that. So, yeah, there you go. So don't do that, y'all. All right, let's keep it down in Florida. Florida man arrested after climbing fence, sneaking onto a JetBlue plane, and falling asleep. A 32-year-old man was arrested for sneaking onto the Fort Lauderdale-Hollywood International Airport and spending the night on a parked JetBlue plane. Authorities say Samuel Prescott Lackey climbed an 8-foot barbed wire fence, walked into a maintenance hangar, and used the portable stairs to board the aircraft. The plane's door had been left open while it was undergoing overnight maintenance. Investigators say Lackey hid in the plane's lavatory before eventually falling asleep. JetBlue employees discovered him the next morning during their routine inspection of the aircraft. Boy, I'm glad they found him. Can you imagine? Like, you know, they're headed on up to New York, and they're at 30,000 feet, and all of a sudden, Mr. Lackey just comes out of the toilet and starts walking around the plane.
1: Yeah, Lackey needs to go use the loo. and old Sammy Lackey's in there hanging out.
0: Lackey admitted to climbing the fence, according to authorities. He was charged with several felony offenses, including burglary and interfering with critical infrastructure. I didn't know that was a charge. Is that what you did with the WD-40? You interfere with the critical infrastructure?
1: I improved the critical infrastructure.
0: Yes.
1: Dramatically.
0: Yeah. There you go.
1: All right. Let's take her on to Galveston.
0: Okay.
1: This, according to the Houston Chronicle, Galveston animal control officials say a growing colony of raccoons living near the city's seawall has become a problem because visitors just keep feeding them junk food.
0: Oh.
1: Animal services supervisor Josh Henderson said he recently counted 21 raccoons in the area and found piles of fast food wrappers and snacks left behind. He says the animals had become so accustomed to people that they were no longer behaving like normal wild raccoons. He described the animals as overweight and said they are, quote, essentially living the life on Cheetos. Officials say seven people have reported raccoon bites in the last 2 weeks, prompting concerns about safety and possible rabies exposure. Henderson says the bigger issue is that the younger raccoons are learning to wait for handouts instead of naturally foraging for food. The city says it has no current plans to remove the raccoons, but officials are asking visitors to stop feeding them and are considering stronger enforcement, including possible citations for people who continue to provide the Cheetos.
0: So the baby raccoons are living in this world where it's like you and I talk all the time about our kids. They grew up just being able to watch whatever they wanted to watch when they watched it, as opposed to just whatever's on television. So these baby raccoons, they just used to people handing them Cheetos.
1: Dude.
0: Living the life on foliage. Cheetos. Yeah.
1: They want Cheetos.
0: They're not going to go dig around. Okay,
1: you know, let's get those Cheeto fingers.
0: Imagine
1: little raccoons just
0: licking their fingers.
1: Cheeto fingers.
0: Dude, we went to the movies the other night. We saw Spider-Man, which was awesome. But they had Cheeto-dusted popcorn. I didn't get any. But all I could think was, I'd spend the whole movie over there smacking my fingers and making everybody mad. But that's all right.
1: That door slams now, McGee. That thing is lubed.
0: Well, that's all right. We took care of the most annoying part of it. All right, let's keep it down in Florida. A Florida man wins $10,000 for removing 96 pythons from the Everglades.
1: Wow.
0: A Florida man was awarded $10,000 to remove 96 Burmese pythons from Everglades National Park during the 2026 Florida Python Challenge. What the hell is that? Tom Rahill led all participants in the event, which was held over 10 days aimed at raising awareness about the invasive species, which we have talked about in Hillbilly Headlines before, about pythons invading Florida. A total of 907 participants from 30 states took part in the challenge and removed 280 pythons from South Florida. You want to do that next year?
1: I have so many questions. Yeah, I have so... First of all, like, I understand, 10 grand, that's a pretty good number to go catch some snakes.
0: Yeah.
1: But catching 96 of them?
0: Nope. No, thank you.
1: I don't even want to see one.
0: Yeah, no, thank you. I mean, God bless them, because now we don't have to, we're covering a race at Homestead Miami Speedway, we don't have to worry about pythons, but I'm not participating in that one.
1: So it's well documented that you hate squirrels worse than anything in the world.
0: Yeah.
1: But where are snakes and spiders kind of on this list?
0: Spiders have never bothered me, but snakes, I'll kill a snake. I don't even, everybody's like, oh, you need to wait and identify it and see what, but if there's a snake anywhere near the house, I know it's bad, but they die. Because they don't scare me, but... and I know the difference. I was in the Boy Scouts. I know what a water moccasin looks like. I know what a copperhead looks like. But if a snake gets anywhere near my house, that's the last thing he's ever going to do.
1: All right, look at this.
0: Hey, look. Yeah, look at this, Marty. So this is the control room in Charlotte tracking the biker that was headed to the store to deliver you the WD-40. Look at this. It's amazing. What a time to be alive.
1: Incredible.
0: Yeah. There you go.
1: So I thought it was the hinge up top, like the anchor box up top.
0: Yeah. Yeah.
1: So we tried that, and you can see I doused it pretty good. And yeah. This is the young lady and the young man. He walks in and he goes, "You just carry that all the time?"
0: Yeah.
1: I'm like, "No, man, it got DoorDash to me."
0: Yeah, and then you'll see this girl over here on the left. She's going to wave at us. Look, she's like, "What are they doing?" They could tell I was giving commentary on you with the WD-40. And look, they're just getting their coffee. And
1: I love how the little lady behind me is just checking out the hats. Now she's like, "Oh, what's going on back there?"
0: Yeah. Well, that's the most dad move ever. That's two dads right there. We're going to fix this door while all y'all are in line to get your coffee. Hey.
1: A woman in Lee County is accused of hitting a 7-Eleven clerk in the face with a Buzzball alcoholic drink.
0: Okay. Well, thanks for watching. See y'all in the lodge next week.
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7: The tropics are getting active, and in Southwest Florida, that matters. A system in the Gulf, a wave in the Atlantic, a storm worth watching. Wink meteorologists are already tracking what could happen next. 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
1: I'm Nick DeLuca. Good Saturday morning. The Yankees get off the mat to get by the Braves.
2: Right field. Going back to Cunha. He's going to turn and look and play it off the wall. The Yankees have tied the game. Wells scores. Rosario moves to third. A big base hit by Ben Rice, and the Yankees are tied up at two.
1: Michael Kay with the call on the YES Network. Rice RBI single to tie, down to their last out. Yankees walk off the Braves in 10, 3-2. Ryan McMahon winning it with a sac fly, snapping a 37-game losing streak for the Yankees when trailing by two or more in the ninth inning. Max Fried, 6 1/3, scoreless, 7 strikeouts in his first start against his former team, now has a 1.83 ERA in 4 starts since returning from the IL. In the NFL, Stephon Diggs getting settled in D.C., getting set for a 4th straight season with a new team after signing with the Commanders, says he's just trying to fit in.
3: I mean, I've been around the game for a long time. I've been productive. You know, I kind of know my way around the field a little bit. So I come with like a little bit of experience, I would say. And then leadership, I know everybody's led differently. I'm new here, so just trying to earn my keep and earn the respect of my teammates, earn the respect of my coaches. Most importantly right now, learn the playbook. I'm a little late in the game, but I'm handling it the right way, be a professional, and I'm just excited to be at work.
1: Diggs coming off a torn ACL in 2024, had over 1,000 yards for the Patriots last year, running the fewest routes of his career when playing more than 8 games.
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2: The entire NFL world is focused on Northeast Ohio. It is induction weekend for the Pro Football Hall of Fame. I'm Emmett Golden alongside Jonathan Zaslow. Yeah. No Aaron Goldhammer today. We are presented by Progressive Insurance. How you feeling this morning, Zaz?
3: I'm good. I'm fresh off of vacation. I don't know if you can see it in my face. I got the sun. I was on a cruise this past week.
2: Okay.
3: And then I went to SummerSlam the weekend before. I'm doing it all, but I'm back. I'm back in the saddle now.
2: All right, so you've just been tearing up the world, the globe. Yeah. Okay, yeah. I love that. We'll get into the Hall of Fame weekend and the different guys that are getting in. But, Zaz, one of the things I do on Friday nights is date night for my wife and I.
3: Every Friday.
2: Just about every Friday. All once right, in a blue deal, moon, yeah. Maybe we don't. But just about every Friday. And there's a casino in Cleveland that we're partners with at ESPN Cleveland. They do a great job, and we usually go there. Well, last night, they have a really nice steakhouse inside of the casino.
3: Okay. Yep.
2: So my wife and I go there, and, you know, we have a really good meal. Right, really good meal. Place a little expensive, but that's what you expect to get. You know, you get what you pay for. And they came back. The server came back. We had a couple of drinks and said, "Hey, we want you to know we took care of the food for you."
3: Why?
2: I was like, "Wow, awesome! Right, great partnership."
3: Why
2: wow.
3: do you do that?
2: This is
3: just
2: awesome.
3: Because you're partners.
2: Yeah. Yeah,
3: oh,
2: just they're
3: right,
2: like, hey,
3: awesome.
2: You know, great. They know
3: it
2: I'm always.
3: The service was rough or anything, or
2: no,
3: the food
2: service,
3: was bad.
2: Service was fantastic. Our
3: all
2: server
3: right.
2: was great. You know, like I said, we got a partnership. They know I go there like almost every Friday. So they did me a solid. I really appreciate it. I saw, though, in my server's eyes when he handed me the bill, because the only thing we had to pay for were the drinks. And that took the bill from about. It would have been probably about $250 to like $35, you know, because
3: yeah,
2: we did.
3: Yeah.
2: So I saw in his eyes like, oh, I'm about to miss out, you know, on some money. So I tipped him $50. Is that fair or foul?
3: Okay. I have some questions here.
2: Okay.
3: The first thing that I would say is you obviously did the right thing. But my first question is on the bill. Minus your meal, can you see what the price would have been? Like, is it deducted, or is your bill only the drinks?
2: The bill, so it was two separate bills. It was one that they had the food on. It was like, we're taking care of this. Here's the bill for you.
3: But so you could see the former bill that has
2: yes.
3: the meal on it?
2: Yes.
3: Okay, that's good. So you could see what the price would have been, right?
2: Right, exactly.
3: Okay, that's good. That's good. All right, so $50, you know, I mean, you know, if you're talking 20%, you know, carry the one, a zero.
2: Yeah. And I'm bad at math. That's why I'm really worried about this, right?
3: Yeah,
2: like the food was about $200, you know.
3: I didn't bring my abacus with me.
2: Right.
3: But, you know, for a $50 tip, we're talking like a $250, you know, at $250 bill is,
2: right
3: is what we're looking at the minimum.
2: Yeah, and it was about combined like $235
3: yeah.
2: or so.
3: No,
2: so,
3: I think you did a good job then.
2: Okay, because I kept
3: but
2: telling
3: do you think
2: my
3: most
2: wife,
3: people will do that, or most people look at it and say, oh, nice, $30, this is our bill, I'm going to tip 20%.
2: I think most people would just tip 20 off.
3: And here's also the thing. Here's what can also make your server nervous. Not everybody tips 20% on drinks.
2: Right.
3: You know, like,
2: right.
3: like if I'm here in Miami and I order a double, we all know that's $30 drink. All right.
2: Mm-hmm.
3: So am I now tipping, like how much am I tipping on the $30 drink? You know what I'm saying? Like, you know, 20%, not everybody tips 20% on drinks. You know, it depends, I guess, you know, what you wind up. It's different from food, I think, is what I'm saying.
2: Yes.
3: You know?
2: Yeah.
3: Like it feels like a beer is automatic dollar tip on top of the beer. It feels like
2: yeah.
3: $1.50, whatever, you know.
2: Yeah,
3: not
2: I go $2 on beer, you know, because I got a name and an image to uphold, you know.
3: Okay. But you know, like if the beer was $5 and you gave $2, that's a 40% tip,
2: yeah.
3: you know. So it doesn't always line up when it comes to drinks. So the point that I'm wondering is, do some people then look at that $30 bill and then they do they not even tip the 20%?
2: Yeah, they tip $10 tip based or on something tricks. Like that. Right.
3: Yeah.
2: And that was, I was so concerned because we did have great service, you know, and they were so awesome to take care of my wife and I and show us a good time. I'm like, I want to make sure I take care of the server, and I didn't want to walk out and be like, this guy over here.
3: No, it's you a good know move. You did the right thing.
2: This cheapskate. So
3: yeah,
2: and it was a win anyway, you know, because I was prepared to spend much more than that. So
3: yeah, even though you paid significant, you paid, what are we talking here, like 66% more in tip than you did your actual bill, you get out, what are we talking, $80 for a meal for the two meal and drinks. Yeah, that's a good job out of you.
2: And it was, again, it was a quality meal, high-class restaurant. Yeah. So I'm feeling much better. He's Jonathan Zaslow.
3: Right,
2: I'm Emmett Golden. This is Hammer and Emmett on ESPN Radio. We got some names of some folks who will be immortalized this weekend down in Canton, Ohio. Drew Brees will be inducted to the Pro Football Hall of Fame. So just about all these names, Drew Brees, Larry Fitzgerald, Luke Kuechly, Adam Vinatieri, alongside senior finalist Roger Craig. I'm actually surprised Roger Craig is just a senior finalist. I'm surprised he didn't kind of make it, you know, the first couple times through. But I see all these names, and they make sense to me. I know there's one name on here that you're kind of questioning if they should be enshrined today.
3: Yeah, Kuechly doesn't make sense to me.
2: All right.
3: And I know, you know, and I felt that way when he was inducted. I was surprised that he got in because – did he get it? Is this the second time that he was on the ballot? It's first or second time, I think, that he was on the ballot. He's super young. He's 35 years old, which I would imagine, he's the second youngest player ever to be inducted into the Hall of Fame, which, of course, makes sense because usually a Hall of Famer doesn't retire at 28 or 29 years old.
2: Right.
3: Like Luke Kuechly was. And not trying to say Luke Kuechly wasn't a really great linebacker. What I am trying to say is he played in the league for 8 years, and 8 years is not a very long time. And if you're going to play in the league for 8 years, like you have to be Hall of Fame caliber, I would say, all 8 years. Like not 1 or 2 years, you know, weren't Hall of Fame. No. All eight need to be Hall of Fame caliber if you're going to get in having played just 8 years. And do I think all 8 years you could look at Luke Kuechly and say, yeah, this was Hall of Fame production? I don't know that you could say that. I just feel like there needs to be more longevity to wind up getting into the Hall of Fame. Obviously, I'm wrong because he's getting inducted today.
2: Yeah. Does, for me, the way his career ended is why I kind of would dismiss, you know, the points that you make, because you make some good points. But for me, I thought he was great his entire career.
3: He was.
2: And then knowing that it got shortened due to concussions, that he couldn't physically do it anymore, because I have no doubt in my mind that if he didn't have that issue, he would have played 12, 15 years and would have been in the Hall of Fame anyway. So I guess for that reason, I feel like his projection and the way it went down is why I don't have a problem with him being inducted today.
3: I think I also come from, I probably have a little bit of a bias, although I don't need to have that bias anymore because my guy got in, and I'm talking about Zach Thomas. Like Zach Thomas got in, I think it was 2 years ago, 1 or 2 years ago. Zach Thomas got in after a long wait, where he shouldn't have, he really shouldn't have had to wait at all. He waited a long time to finally get in, and I guess, you know, why does one linebacker who was as good as it gets, I mean, when Zach Thomas played, the only linebacker better was Ray Lewis.
2: Yeah.
3: And, you know, he waited forever, and Luke Kuechly only played 8 years, getting in immediately. So I guess maybe there's a little bit of bias there from my perspective, although I probably shouldn't have that bias anymore, because like I said, Zach Thomas did finally get in.
2: Yeah, I have a guy I still want to get in. I don't know if he will because they don't seem to value special teams players. But Josh Cribbs, and I know you're like, oh, it's a homer take for Cleveland. Go look at Josh Cribbs. Not only did he return punts for touchdowns, many of them, kicks for touchdowns, he also covered kicks and punts better than anybody else while he was in the league. And for whatever reason, the NFL just doesn't put enough weight on special teamers. Right. Who's the ones, like, there's one guy known for special teams that's in the NFL that played for Buffalo. Oh, my God. Why am
3: We're talking right now? What's his name? He's a broadcaster now.
2: Yes. Yes. Oh, and I'm, of course, I'm drawing a blank.
3: I'm forgetting his name, too. But, yes. But,
2: he made a huge impact, obviously. But is there, like, they don't do that enough. And I'd love to see Josh Cribbs in the Hall of Fame. So I think that is, I'm with you on that. I got one guy where I'm going, I don't understand it. Why is he not in the Hall of Fame? I want to say BB, but let's see what.
3: No, BB was a wide receiver. He wasn't.
1: Steve Tasker, maybe?
3: Steve Tasker. Yes, that's who you're thinking of.
2: Yes, Tasker. Thank you. Yeah, thank you. A little brain freeze for myself right there. Coming up next, we'll continue this conversation and we'll try to get some winnows with Zeno. He's Jonathan Zaslow. I'm Emmett Golden. This is Hammer and Emmett on ESPN Radio.
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0: This is Hammer and Emmett on ESPN Radio, the ESPN app, Sirius XM Channel 80. 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He's Jonathan Zaslow filling in for Aaron Goldhammer. I'm Emmett Golden, and it's time for us to bring in Mark Zeno. That's right, Winnows with Zeno. We have him every Saturday. How you feeling today, Mark?
1: I'm good. It's been a fun week. I did not watch a single second of the Hall of Fame game, and I don't care. But nonetheless, football, theoretically, is getting closer to being back.
0: That's interesting. You didn't watch a single second. Zaz, how much did you watch?
2: No, I didn't watch any of it. I was on vacation. I was away. So I did not watch. I mean, I know what happened. I know it came down to the wire. I know Carson Beck was really great, so I liked hearing about that.
0: I watched an offensive drive, and then I played Madden. So, okay, it's good to know.
2: Did you play with the teams who were in the Hall of Fame game?
0: Oh, God, no. No, no. I had to start my season, you know, with the Browns. I got to take the Browns to the Super Bowl this year, you know. So I had a lot to do. Mark, we have, obviously, the induction to the Pro Football Hall of Fame today in Canton, Ohio. We were talking before you joined us about Luke Kuechly.
1: Right.
0: I'm kind of all right with him being in. You know, Zaz kind of says, I don't know if he played long enough. Where do you land on Luke Kuechly making it into the Hall of Fame so quickly?
1: There's a lot of guys who make it based off of a reputation. Look, I am not the right I routinely caveat this conversation with that I am not the right person to ask about the Hall of Fame because I view it and the standard of it wildly different than everybody else does. Okay? We're in this world now where it's like, automatically, we just, as soon as the guy's career is over, oh, he's got to be a Hall of Famer, right? We have that ridiculous conversation with everybody. And we are at a point now where the standards keep getting lower and lower and lower and lower to get into the Hall of Fame, all evidenced by this year's Major League Baseball Hall of Fame class, which none of those guys are Hall of Famers. And we are even going even so far now in all these Hall of Fames. Not only do we have Hall of Fame voters, then we have extra committees to try to find ways to put guys who've already been told no to bring them back into the conversation again 15 and 20 years later. How about the answer is no, you're not a Hall of Famer, end the conversation. Doesn't mean you're a bad player. Doesn't mean you're a bad person. Doesn't mean you didn't have a great career. It just means you're not a Hall of Famer, and that's okay.
2: Yeah, and I don't want to be the jerk today. It's a great day for someone like Luke Kuechly. And I'm not saying he wasn't a really good player. He was a really good player. I was surprised for someone who didn't play very long.
1: Longevity piece is always interesting in the Hall of Fame conversation. Like, in reality, Calvin Johnson didn't play long enough. Right? I mean, his career yardage, and again, when you stack up careers, because that's what the Hall of Fame is about, is it an entire career, he's in the range of like Rod Smith and Mohsin Mohamed. And receiving yards and receiving touchdowns. Like, this is not a, but he had a four-year stretch that may have been the most dominant four-year stretch in the NFL as a wide receiver ever.
2: Yeah.
1: How do you weigh that? I don't know. But a lot of these guys make it there, especially nowadays, based off of reputation, based off of fantasy football, based off of a whole bunch of other things that don't matter. Look, Luke Kuechly, okay, was a five-time All-Pro. All right? Like, that is hard to do. So that puts him in a conversation that is rarefied air. There aren't five-time All-Pro linebackers who aren't in the Hall of Fame. But again, 8 years, is that enough? I don't really know the conversation here. I mean, look, you know, like, never led the league in sacks, you know, led the league in tackles once. Like,
2: a defensive MVP?
1: No, he was a defensive player of the year, but he was never, you know, a defensive MVP. And he was a rookie of the year. Like,
2: he's got
1: a ton of accolades, but... So he didn't win a Super Bowl. Look, again, another one. Terrell Davis, not a Hall of Famer. Ready? I'll give you one more, and this is going to blow everybody's mind, and particularly you, Zaz, because he's from your neck of the woods. You want to know who's going to walk into the Hall of Fame who has absolutely no business being there?
0: Who's that?
1: It is Frank Gore. He has no business being in the Hall of Fame.
2: Wasn't he already eligible? He's missed out already once, hasn't he?
1: Has he? I don't know if he has or he hasn't.
2: I could be wrong about that.
1: He leads the NFL all-time in rushing yards, but that is a stature.
2: Hard to keep that guy out. Like, I know you're going to say he's a compiler, but it's hard to keep that guy out.
1: That's exactly what he is. Never led the league in rushing. Never led the league in yards per carry. Never led the league in rushing touchdowns. Never led the league in any category. Never made an all-pro team. Never even made a Pro Bowl. At no point was he the top five at his position ever. Ever. And by that omission, if you can compile stats, Vinny Testaverde belongs in the Hall of Fame because when he retired, he had the seventh most passing yards in NFL history.
2: I think this was the first year that Gore was eligible.
0: Was eligible.
2: Yeah. I think this was the first year, yeah.
3: Yeah, that's correct. I could have swore he at least made a Pro Bowl, you know, from watching him.
2: Yeah, he was a finalist this year. His first year of eligibility, he was a finalist. And obviously, Zeno's right. If you're a finalist, your first year, you're going to get in eventually.
1: I'm sorry, he made two or three Pro Bowls.
3: Okay,
1: but I mean, what do Pro Bowls mean now? Nothing. For a guy who played 15 years, to not even make the Pro Bowl in half of your years means you weren't even top five of your position for half your career.
3: So which is the hardest Hall of Fame to get into, and which one is the easiest?
1: It's the baseball, but the baseball is the hardest because of the sheer number of voters and having to clear that 75% threshold. Mm-hmm. Just the math makes it difficult. I think basketball is probably the easiest.
2: Basketball is by far the easiest. Oh,
1: talk about getting
2: anybody in.
3: We're on the ballot in the Basketball Hall of Fame.
1: And the weird thing is, too, is because it's the Basketball Hall of Fame, right? So like college and everything, like your entire legacy as a player are all included in some of that stuff. So some of these guys get in based off of, you know, a wide array of reasons. And baseball, even again this year, it's like, so if you go back since 2019, guys, okay, there have been 31 Hall of Famers put in Major League Baseball's Hall of Fame, right? Or I forget the year span. Maybe it's since 2009, but whatever the span is, in the last 31 Hall of Famers, 16 got in by voters, 15 got in by extra committees. Like, what are we doing? Like, we've already voted on this, and the vote was no. Why do we have to relitigate it again to put somebody back in the Hall of Fame? Like, why isn't it okay just to say this person is not a Hall of Famer?
2: Well,
1: you want it to be extremely tough.
2: The baseball feels like the most prestigious, but it's also the one filled with the most nonsense. You got guys who should be in. Like no other sport has the guys that should be, that everybody knows should be in, but are not in.
1: Yeah, I mean, listen, the steroid stuff is always wonky, and it's hard to figure out, and I don't know that I have the best answer for it. You either put them all in or you leave them all out, I guess is just the simple, you know, the simple answer of it. But, like, again, this year's Hall of Fame class was so underwhelming. And the problem isn't, it's not necessarily about these guys. It's about the next 5 to 10 guys that stack up against them, then they all get in. And now the standard went from, you know, 3,000 hits, 500 home runs. Well, we're doing like 2,500 hits and about 400 home runs. And those guys are all getting in. Because it's just like real estate. Once the comp for a house goes up, guess what? That's what it is. Mm-hmm. Right? You're not going to get much higher than that. You're not going to get much lower than that. That's what the comp is. And that's exactly what is happening with the Hall of Fame. The comp becomes these lowest level guys who got in. Okay to leave people out.
3: He is Mark Zeno. He is the Hammer and Emmett gambling analyst. So we got to get at least a play or two here. The Dodgers are on a skid. Should people stay away from them? How are you looking at them now?
1: Listen, at this point, here's my degenerate philosophy, and this is purely degenerate. You ready for this?
3: Yes.
1: The Dodgers are a -170 favorite today, and I'm absolutely going to slam them at -170 to snap a 7-game losing streak. And guess what? If they lose today, you know what I'm doing?
3: Slamming tomorrow.
1: Going right back again with it tomorrow. Because I don't think they're going to get swept in 3 straight series. I mean, you got Yoshinobu Yamamoto going, one of their best pitchers today. Now, Brandon Fott, who's going for Arizona, since he's returned to the rotation, has got a 1.52 ERA across his last 7 starts. The guy's been absolutely phenomenal. But the Dodgers have gotten the better of him throughout his career. If the Dodgers don't bust out, and this is the highest scoring road team in all of Major League Baseball, the Dodgers are, if they can't break out and score runs today, I mean, how much longer can... Yeah, you're going to have to start to ask the question of the Dodgers. You know, I don't think it's really going to happen, but is there, if they lose today, it's 6.5 games in the NL West. It's not that big of a gap to lose in 2 months. So it could get kind of tight and interesting, but I like the Dodgers today. I'll like them again tomorrow.
3: He is Mark Zeno. Zen, thanks for joining us today, man.
1: You got it, guys. Have a great Saturday.
3: Yeah, great stuff there from Zeno. As, man, the Dodgers, who would have thunk it, right? Everybody was, oh, man, they're getting Schuble. They haven't done anything. Schuble actually pitched well in his start, his first one, but they're on the skid right now.
2: They're still not going to blow the division.
3: They aren't. Right.
2: Not a lot of teams have that big a losing streak and are still up, what, like 5 games, right?
3: Yes, yeah, they got it under control. Some tells me they're going to be all right. So you heard Zeno, he's slamming the Dodgers today. He is Jonathan Zaslow. I'm Emmett Golden. This is Hammer and Emmett. Coming up next, who do you think will make the Hall of Fame from your team? We'll hear from you straight ahead.
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4: Meanwhile, scuffle coming at Raiders camp between defensive end Max Crosby and new quarterback Kirk Cousins, with some extracurriculars involved in practice number 8. ESPN NFL front office insider Mike Tannenbaum thinking that Crosby could be on the move to Detroit.
5: To me, this is a no-brainer. 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Go give up 2 second-round picks if you're the Detroit Lions and go get Max Crosby. Look, Kirby Joseph isn't healthy. Brian Branch isn't healthy. Understandably, they cut Terrion Arnold. You want to cover up some questions in the secondary? Put Aiden Hutchinson on one side and Max Crosby on the other.
4: Tannenbaum on Get Up. Elsewhere, Titans offensive lineman Peter Skoronski signing a 4-year, $100 million extension with $88 million guaranteed, becoming the new highest-paid guard in the NFL.
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7: We want to hear from you, 888-SAY-ESPN. That's 888-729-3776. In honor of the Pro Football Hall of Fame weekend, guys getting inducted, who is the current player on your favorite team you think will be putting on a gold jacket? I'm Emmett Golden alongside Jonathan Zaslow. 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Zaz, the first name that comes to my head, there were two that popped up. Me being a Browns fan, Denzel Ward was the first guy I thought of. He's just been great from the moment he's walked in. He's been, believe he's been in all pros, made a bunch of Pro Bowls. That was the first name, but he's kind of towards the end of his career. You know, still just signed an extension. Not sure if he'll get another big one when this one is over, but in honor of Luke Kuechly, Carson Schlesinger. Man, Carson Schlesinger, last year's Defensive Rookie of the Year, he actually reminds me a ton of Luke Kuechly, how fast he is and having a nose for the ball. You know, watching him, everybody last year, when they saw him in camp as a rookie, said that guy has greatness written all over him. I can see Carson Schlesinger when it's all done, and I know it's early. He's only been in the league. This is his second year. But you can see when guys are on a different level, he's definitely on another level.
8: Yeah, so this is tough coming from where I am. I'm here in Miami. The Dolphins are my favorite team, and this roster is so bereft of talented players.
7: Yeah.
8: You know, it's they really are. Like, they'll never tell you that they're in a rebuild, but they really strip down this roster to the studs. And so you have to go about this where, all right, is there a really young player who does not have any, you know, notable credentials, who you think could develop into having an outstanding career? Like, you're really essentially just guessing here. Like, at least with, you know, the player that you said, he was Defensive Rookie of the Year last year. You know, it's like, okay, maybe this develops into something. We don't have that with the Dolphins, you know? So I really think the only choice here is Devon Achane, who is by far and away

0: the best player on the team. Like, Devon Achane is a legitimate, really, really good player. But even his chances of one day being a Hall of Fame caliber player are a huge long shot because we're talking about running back. We're talking about a position that, even when you are great, is really hard to get into the Hall of Fame. And that's not counting the way that running backs are treated these days. Now, Devon Achane, he did just get a new contract, so the team is invested in him. But in Miami, it's slim pickings. So I would have to say Devon Achane, who, again, is by far the best player on the team.
1: 888-SAY-ESPN. That's 888-729-3776. Also, tune in for baseball later today as the White Sox host the Guardians, presented by Progressive Insurance. Coverage begins at 6:30 Eastern on ESPN Radio and the ESPN app. Here are some names of some guys that are upcoming when it comes to contenders that can make the Hall of Fame. You talked about running backs. Adrian Peterson soon will be eligible. Do you think, how good of a chance?
0: Just kept hanging around and kept delaying that eligibility, huh? Because Adrian Peterson's a no-brainer Hall of Famer.
1: Like,
0: Adrian Peterson is obviously going to get in. Yes, who else?
1: Yeah, we also have Gronk.
0: Yeah, no-brainer Hall of Famer, of course.
1: Yeah.
0: Absolutely.
1: Yeah, keep great, obviously, all the winning they did. How about Big Ben? How about Roethlisberger?
0: Yeah, no-brainer. Like, now, is he first ballot? I think so. You know, we're talking two-time Super Bowl champion here.
1: Yeah. Yeah, that's what's the you're automatically in the Super Bowl? In the Hall of Fame. Is it if you're a quarterback and you win one Super Bowl or is it two? Like, what's the line you're automatically?
0: Eli's won two. He's still sitting out there waiting. So
1: Eli, I think, should be in the Hall of Fame. You know, because his two were really, really big time Super Bowls.
0: Yeah, usually, it's there could be other circumstances. Usually, if you're a quarterback and you're a Super Bowl champion starting quarterback, you're going to get in because it's not very often that a team wins the Super Bowl with substandard quarterback play.
1: Right.
0: But we just saw the Seattle Seahawks where, you know, if Sam Darnold continues to have the career that he's had, he'll finish his career as a nice quarterback, but not a Hall of Famer, even though he has won a Super Bowl. Now, who knows? Maybe the last couple of years, like, he has been climbing a trajectory, right? Like, 2 years ago, he was really good, kind of out of nowhere, although wasn't really out of nowhere. He was a top pick for a reason. 2 years ago, he has a really good year, and he blows it in week 18, and then, of course, in the first round of the playoffs. And then last year, he's even better, and he's great in the playoffs, and they win the Super Bowl. So who knows? Maybe the rest of his career does look like, you know, that trajectory that he's on. So it depends. I mean, most of the time, if you're a quarterback and you started a Super Bowl and you won the Super Bowl, you're probably getting into the Hall of Fame.
1: He's Jonathan Zaslow. I'm Emmett Golden. It's Hammer and Emmett on ESPN Radio. Who on your favorite team do you think will be putting on a gold jacket one day? 888-SAY-ESPN. That's 888-729-3776. Let's go out to Cincinnati and bring in John. John, who do you think will be putting on that gold jacket?
2: It's got to be Ja'Marr Chase. I mean, how can you not say he's already on that trajectory? And even if he retired in 2 years, you could say his 5 or 6 years are as good as anybody's had for their first 5 or 6 years.
1: Yeah, hey, John, I agree with that. Thank you so much for the call. It's interesting that someone from Cincinnati, the first person they thought of was not Joe Burrow. But at this point, I think Joe Burrow, his first 2 years in the league, you're like, he's a slam dunk future Hall of Famer. But over the past few years and just with the injuries, I don't think he is a guy, at least at the moment, you go, oh, yeah, he's going to be a Hall of Famer. Ja'Marr Chase, definitely.
0: Ja'Marr Chase, certainly on the trajectory, on the path that he's currently on right now, yes, will be a Hall of Fame player. But I do object to the whole, if he retired today, what he's already done, he'll be in the Hall of Fame. No, like, I mean, I just went through the whole thing with Luke Kuechly, you know, and Ja'Marr Chase has been in the league for 5 years, and he's been really good all 5 of those years, and matter of fact, you know, 3 or 4 of those 5 years, like, elite-type production, but you got to be in the league longer than 5 years to be a Hall of Famer for me. So, yes, he's clearly on the path, but I totally object to the idea of, hey, if he retired right now, he'd be going to the Hall of Fame. I don't think so.
1: does the circumstance matter to you? You know, where if somebody is dominant...
0: Like, what if the Bengals won a Super Bowl during these 5 years?
1: Well, no. I'm saying, like, if there was some tragic thing and Jamar couldn't play anymore.
0: I mean, it shouldn't matter.
1: Yeah, like for me, if you are dominant, if you play 5 years, you were dominant for 5 years, and through no circumstance of your own, you couldn't play anymore, I would look at that as, hey, that was a Hall of Fame career if you were a Hall of Famer for that long. And again, wasn't
0: that feels
1: your
0: like
1: fault.
0: What happened with Sterling Sharp, who finally did get in, of course.
1: Right.
0: That feels like Sterling Sharp.
1: Yeah, 888-SAY-ESPN. That's 888-729-3776. Let's go to Virginia and bring in Jason. Jason, who do you have putting on the gold jacket from your favorite team?
3: Hey, if he stays healthy, he's a young guy now, my young quarterback, Daniels, he can get in there. But let me just say two other things. Mm-hmm. Brian Mitchell should have been in a long time ago, as well as Dave Butts should have been in ages ago. But that ain't scary Terry. Those are my picks.
1: All right, we appreciate it. Yeah, I think Terry McLaurin, is a little bit, obviously he played a lot longer, so he's closer than Jaden. And Jaden had such a great rookie season. It did feel like that was going to, it could possibly be in his future. I want to see how he plays this year. You know, if he comes back and looks just as good as he did his rookie
0: this,
1: year.
0: This a big prove-it year for a few guys in Washington, includes the head coach as well. Which year was closer to reality, year one or year two? I don't know.
1: Yeah, that is a great question there. Let's go down to the great state of Texas and bring in Ryan. Ryan, who do you think on your favorite team, current player, will be putting on a gold jacket soon?
4: Well, I've got a current one. I think either Dak or CD will be Hall of Famers, but I really hope not current player, but it needs to be in. Let's push it. Darren Woodson has got to end up being a Hall of Famer. I know that's not the question, but Darren Woodson's got to get in.
1: Yeah. All right. We appreciate the call, there with it. Wasn't there some personal stuff off the field with Darren, or am I mixing him up with someone else?
0: I do want to first add before I get Darren Woodson because it was right on top of my mind. If we're talking about Washington – and guys who, currently on the roster of the Commanders who should wind up getting to the Hall of Fame, the guy's Laremy Tunsil. Laremy Tunsil is a lock for the Hall of Fame. He will be that guy who winds up getting it. Maybe someone like Jaden Daniels, but Laremy Tunsil, 100%.
1: And Woodson is – I'm thinking of a different Darren.
0: Yes.
1: Darren Woodson is fine, yeah.
0: Right.
1: Yeah.
0: Nothing wrong with Darren Woodson. It's a good job out of you, though, because, yes, it was a different Woodson who not a very good guy.
1: Yeah, different Darren. Yeah,
0: yes.
1: That's so. But Darren Woodson, great dude, absolutely should be in the Hall of Fame. He's Jonathan Zaslow. I'm Emmett Golden. It's Hammer and Emmett on ESPN Radio. Coming up next, the Kawhi Leonard saga took an interesting turn this week. We'll get into that straight ahead on ESPN Radio and the all new ESPN app.
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2: 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A two-run Jose Ramirez home run.
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0: I'm hopeful that it will wrap up this summer. And I just want to clarify, the league did not pause the trade.
1: NBA investigation into whether the LA Clippers circumvented the salary cap to pay Kawhi Leonard could drag into 2027.
2: The Clippers found a loophole, and now the NBA is struggling with what to do with it. I am not a fan of Roger Goodell and the way they do business, but when things need to be adjudicated, they do it pretty quickly.
0: This is a mess, and it ends up being a stain on what otherwise has been an awesome calendar year for the NBA. Hey, we'll see what's about to happen next,
3: okay? What is the latest on Kawhi Leonard and the Clippers? It's Hammer and Emmett on ESPN Radio, the ESPN app, Sirius XM, Channel 80. I'm Emmett Golden alongside Jonathan Zaslow. We are presented by Progressive Insurance. So for some time now, Pablo Torre has done a great job of investigating the relationship between the Clippers and Kawhi. And you would say, well, he's a player, they are a team, that's the relationship. Well, it goes a little deeper than that. They are basically, the Clippers and Kawhi Leonard, facing accusations of circumventing the salary cap, where the Clippers allegedly, you know, paid him a contract and then found endorsement deals to get him some extra money, again trying to circumvent the salary cap. This week, Pablo Torre uncovered that there was a scoreboard company, the company that made the scoreboard in the new arena for the Clippers, signed a sponsorship deal with Kawhi Leonard. Yeah, Kawhi, you know, endorsing scoreboards, because that's something everybody buys. This is where it gets a little
4: You're telling
3: fishy.
4: Me you're not sitting at home, you're watching commercials in between your favorite show, and you're like, you know what, I want to get that scoreboard in my home.
3: Can't say it has ever happened.
4: Kawhi's endorsing it. I'm gonna get me a scoreboard. I'm going to put it in my backyard. That doesn't happen to you?
3: Yeah, you know, not the New Balance shoes he's wearing. I want the scoreboard he's endorsing.
4: And on top of it, you know, and Pablo Torre finds out, has been all over this for, we're talking almost a year now, not just one endorsement deal, and that goes back to aspiration. We're talking multiple endorsement deals now for maybe the last superstar player in the NBA who you would actually want to endorse your product. He's a horrible endorser.
3: Right.
4: He never talks. He has no personality. No one knows anything about his personal life. He's a horrible endorser if you're looking for an athlete to put your product out there. And besides that, it also would appear that these are no-show endorsement jobs. Mm-hmm. I got to get me one of those no-show jobs. I got a few jobs here. They're not no-shows. I got to get me a no-show job.
3: Yeah.
4: And so on top of it, it's a no-show endorsement deal. And here's... So here's the thing that I'm most confused with. First of all, I want to bring up, you heard in the clip there where Adam Silver mentions how he wants to make clear that, you know, because this trade is on hold right now. This trade between the Raptors and Clippers is on hold. And you heard in the rejoin clip there, Adam Silver mentions this trade is on hold, not the league's doing. The league has not put this trade on hold. The teams have agreed to put this trade on hold. And I think that that is so appropriate, that soundbite from the commissioner, because of course the league hasn't done anything, because Adam Silver's a bystander. Mm. Adam Silver does nothing. The league does nothing when it comes to this kind of stuff. So, yes, Adam Silver, believe me, everyone understands the league has not put the trade on hold because the commissioner does nothing when it comes to this kind of activity. So, ultimately, I would really be surprised if there's any type of real punishment. I don't think the commissioner has the guts to do anything about it. The league is very clearly afraid of Steve Ballmer, which, think about that, okay? Someone in your league is essentially cheating, all right? That's what
3: right.
4: it is. If you're circumventing the salary cap, you're cheating, okay? So someone in the league is cheating. And he's done this multiple times, by the way, because going back to 2019, the Clippers and Steve Ballmer got pinged for DeAndre Jordan back then, played for the LA Clippers, and the league saw that he got a $250,000 endorsement deal from a local Lexus dealership. And it was against, you know, league rules. So the team got fined, and Steve Ballmer's like, oh, okay, I'm a new owner. I don't know about that, you know? Right. So, like they've done this before. Now, though, they're doing it in a way that hoping you're not going to be able to find it, all right? And yeah. Pablo Torre has found out, of course. But the thing that I don't believe that the league is going to wind up doing anything about it, because I don't believe that Adam Silver has the guts, and they're all afraid, even though this one owner is allegedly cheating the commissioner, the league, they're afraid of what the response could be by this owner. But the part that is also interesting to me here, Emmett, you know, I don't believe that the owner, I don't believe that Steve Ballmer is going to have any real kind of punishment. I could see where the current contract of Kawhi Leonard winds up being voided.
3: Mm-hmm.
4: And that's when things get really interesting, because if that's the case, this trade cannot happen. Like, the trade literally falls apart because right. we understand, right, that salaries have to match, okay? And if Kawhi Leonard is now a free agent, well, they don't even have him to trade, all right? Mm-hmm. His contract doesn't exist anymore. So not only does the trade then not happen, those players who were sitting on the bench with the LA Clippers in Summer League would have to go back to Toronto. I think Kawhi Leonard's been in meetings in Toronto, okay? So the players have to go back to Toronto, and Kawhi Leonard now, okay, he's a free agent, right? Well, who's he going to play for? You say, oh, well, he'll go play for Toronto. Well, I mean, maybe, but
5: yeah.
4: No team in the league right now. We just went through this with LeBron, right, where this team only has $5 million. This team only has $4 million. Nobody has any money under the salary cap.
3: Nobody has
4: in the middle
3: 30 million
4: August.
3: A year left. You 30? Know, 40
4: Kawhi Leonard
3: million
4: wants
3: or 50.
4: 60 million a
3: yeah,
4: year, you know?
3: Right, right.
4: No one has any money at this point. So Kawhi Leonard, who very clearly cares a lot about money, that's kind of the whole thing that we're in the middle of right now, is going to sign like a minimum deal with someone? Like what actually happens to Kawhi Leonard? It's a very interesting scenario.
3: Let's hear from Stephen A. Smith, host of First Take. He was on First Take, and he shared with us what he thinks should happen with Kawhi and Steve Ballmer.
6: This is egregious if it's true. If it's true, we're talking about banishment for Steve Ballmer, as far as I'm concerned, for at least a year. We're talking about, and it should be entertained that Kawhi Leonard should be banned for a year. Yeah, he just took the money, but damn that. You know, the deal with Aspiration, all right, that's a green banking company. That's at the center of the NBA investigation going on now. To learn that you might have had another sponsorship deal worth millions of dollars with Daktronics. So you had not one, but a couple of companies funneling money to you to circumvent the salary cap, where you getting this money, but you also getting these additional dollars on the side illegally, because according to NBA bylaws, you ain't supposed to be doing this. No, you can't go for that.
3: You made a point earlier, which to me is like case closed. He's guilty, right? And I shouldn't be. Now, that's just my opinion, right? And again, because allegedly we don't know if he did anything. But the reason why I feel this way, because he's not a good pitch man. You know, like
4: maybe the worst.
3: Yeah, for someone to make millions of dollars to pitch and represent and endorse and try to, it's anybody but Kawhi. Like Kawhi, to your point, have I ever seen him on a commercial, like speaking or saying it? No, because that it just he lacks in personality. Where typically people who are endorsers, they do well at.
4: It's amazing that we're still in the middle of this, and the season. Look, training camps open in a month from now.
3: Mm-hmm.
4: Do you feel like this is going to be over in a month from now? Because
3: no.
4: I don't feel like it's going to be over in a month from now. And then what happens to these players that are in the middle of this trade? Like what did Brandon Ingram do wrong? Like all of a sudden he's just floating out there and he doesn't have a team to play for once training camp starts. It stinks.
3: Yeah, it completely does, because I'm sure those guys, I believe Grady Dick was also part of that. They probably start looking for places out there, and, you know, I'm I'm sure they could handle eating a deposit if they have to, but in the same place, it's still human beings, and you got them going from a different country, by the way.
4: Yep.
3: You know, visas and all that type of stuff. It is wild to see all of this, and I know one thing for sure, Kawhi Leonard is not a fan of Pablo Torre, because Pablo has been doing a great job of investigating all this stuff.
4: And they're all afraid of Steve Ballmer. I mean, like, he apparently can do whatever he wants.
3: He's Jonathan Zaslow. I'm Emmett Golden. It's Hammer and Emmett. Coming up next, from ball boy to Hall of Famer, we'll look at the career of Larry Fitzgerald. That's straight ahead on Hammer and Emmett.
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18: I'm Nick DeLuca. Good Saturday morning. The Red Sox rolling to their 9th straight win last night, all over the A's, 13-1. Peyton Tolley outstanding on the mound. 6 innings, 1 earned, 14 strikeouts. Tied for the 2nd most in a game by an AL rookie over the last 50 years. Tolley says felt like he had his A stuff.
19: I mean, I try to think about that I'm at that level all the time. Obviously, that's not quite how that goes, but I thought just being able to command fastballs was big, and obviously get the off-speed going as well.
18: With the 14 strikeouts, Tolley trailing only Roger Clemens in August of 1984, Red Sox 27-3 over their last 30. Meanwhile, in the NBA, more Kawhi Leonard drama. Investigation about an undisclosed sponsorship agreement with Daktronics in the wake of his deal with Aspiration. ESPN's Chris Canty says the league has no choice but to levy a punishment.
0: Now that we have two instances where corporate partners of the LA Clippers are endorsing Kawhi Leonard to the tune of millions of dollars, it's too much of a pattern to be dismissed as a coincidence. And that's why I think Adam Silver is going to have no choice but to come down hard on the Clippers and Kawhi.
18: Canty on unsportsmanlike Leonard's trade, sending him to the Raptors, currently on hold as part of the investigation.
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2: 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We are presented by Progressive Insurance, and we are, he's Jonathan Zaslow, I'm Emmett Golden, no Aaron Goldhammer today. He's on assignment, as we like to say in the business, but it is enshrinement day down in Canton, Ohio, in the great state of Ohio, might I add, where I'm at right now. It's time for us to bring in Josh Weinfuss, who's in Canton right now and covers the Cardinals for ESPN. Josh, we appreciate you joining us today. We know that Larry Fitzgerald is going into the Hall of Fame. How did this whole thing start? Because he has a very interesting story.
3: Yeah, it's fascinating. So when he was like 14, 15, 16, his dad, who passed away in June, was a sports writer in Minneapolis and was very close with former Vikings coach, the late Dennis Green, and got Larry a job as a ball boy with the Vikings, right? He grew up in Minneapolis, but the story's kind of crazy. So the first job he got was security. So he would check credentials, like parking pass and stuff like that. Well, a week into training camp, I think this was 99, if I'm not mistaken, he broke curfew, got fired, and everyone around him was ticked, right? Like, his dad was pissed. Like, everyone was mad. And then a week later, Green rehired him, made him a ball boy for the receivers. Well, the Vikings just happened to have two of the greatest receivers of all time in Chris Carter and Randy Moss. They took him under his wing. Then he met guys like Matthew Hatchett and Chris Walsh, Jake Reed, all these other receivers and all these other Vikings. And they just, they started to really love Larry. They took him under their wing to the whole, kind of showed him the ins and outs of being an NFL player. Carter and Moss and Hatchett and Walsh, all those guys worked with him on being a receiver. And the legend of Larry Fitzgerald started on the training camp field in Mankato, Minnesota, and grew from there. He sat in on meetings. He was a ball boy during the regular season. Like, he was around the game so much at such a young age. He learned so much, and then he just took that to throughout the rest of his career.
4: Josh Weinfuss, ESPN, NFL Nation Cardinals reporter here with us, and you can check out the story on Larry Fitzgerald and his impending Hall of Fame induction, which is today. You can go to ESPN.com and read it. Josh is in Canton there for the Hall of Fame inductions. Josh, how important was it for Larry Fitzgerald to play his entire career in Arizona?
3: Yeah, he takes pride in that. You know, he said the other day here in Canton that he thought about leaving. He talked about leaving, but at the end of the day, he didn't really want to go join a super team and chase a ring. He didn't feel like it'd be genuine. He didn't feel like it would be, you know, he'd appreciate it as much as if he had won it with the Cardinals. So I don't know if it was ever his goal to stay with one team, but that's just how it worked out. He felt loyal to the organization that took a chance on him. Here's the thing. If Dennis Green wasn't the coach of the Cardinals back in 2004, Larry Fitzgerald would not have been a Cardinal. They drafted Anquan Boldin the year before. They did not need another number one receiver, but Green had known the kid since he was like, you know, 10 or 11 through his relationship with Larry's dad. So he's like, I know what this kid is. I know what he's made of. I know what's in between the ears, which is obviously the one part of a player you can't really predict. So he took a chance on him, and Larry just, I think he paid that back to not just Green, but the entire organization by staying there all 17 years.
2: So obviously, when you get inducted to the Hall of Fame, you don't have many, many bad things in your game. What was Larry's best attribute?
3: So it's interesting. It changed, right? So for a while, he was at X. He was the outside guy. He could go up and get the jump balls. He can outbody receivers. And then when he moved inside, when Bruce Arians got to Arizona in 13, and he was just able to use that big, power forward type body to get in between the corners and the ball all the time. But if you had to nail down one thing, it was his hands. Incredible hands, right? Like, here's like a famous stat. He had more tackles than drops. I talked to his prep school coach the other day, and he said, you know, they would do a drill before every game where the coach would try to take the ball out of Larry's hands, and he just couldn't. And now it's a 19-year-old, and just his hands got stronger. It was impossible to knock the ball out of it. But that was probably the one thing that he became known for the most, was just having incredible hands.
4: Where does Larry Fitzgerald stand as far as with the fan base in Phoenix sports?
3: Oh, it's like Larry 1 and everyone else, like, not even on the list, right? Like, he's, like, by far and away the golden boy of Cardinals football. And I think a lot of, you know, maybe Arizona sports in general. Obviously, you have Charles Barkley up there. You have some, you know, Shane Doan from the Coyotes, formerly the Coyotes. But I think, you know, everyone in the state holds him in such a high regard because he played his whole career there. A lot of people go to Arizona, you know, to play their last season or two and then retire. Like, not just, it's not just a place for, you know, senior citizens to retire. It's a place for football players to retire too. So people here or back in Arizona really appreciated that he was a Cardinal through and through from the beginning.
2: Well, I know there's some quarterback questions going on out there in Arizona. You got Jacoby Brissett. We saw Carson Beck during the Hall of Fame game. If Larry was playing, which guy do you think he'd want throwing the ball to him?
3: I think to start, it'd be Jacoby Brissett, and here's why. Because Jacoby can put the ball down the field. He can put it anywhere. He knows. I mean, he knows his game as well as any quarterback out there. You know, his numbers might not have been great. You know, his record might not have been as great as other guys, but he's been around for a long time. He understands the game inside and out, and he loves to push the ball down the field. I think Larry would have appreciated that.
4: Josh Weinfuss, ESPN NFL Nation Cardinals reporter here with us. What's the outlook for this team this year?
3: It's a very good question. I think for starters, they play in the toughest division of football. So no matter how well they play, they still have to play the Niners twice, the Seahawks twice, and the Rams twice. But I think, you know, internally, this offense is the biggest question. What's going to happen with Jacoby? You know, he's still learning the offense because he sat out all of training camp and OTAs and minicamp and OTAs. He was back for training camp. But, you know, you have a new play caller and a head coach and Michael Floor. You have a really good set of skill players. I would put this set of skill players, and I mean tight end Trey McBride, running back Jeremiah Love, receivers Michael Wilson and Marvin Harrison Jr., up against any team skill players in the NFL. I think as a group, they're very good. Just everything around them. The right side of the line, still of the offensive line, still is a question mark. And defense, you know, they basically spent 3 years rebuilding a defense that gave up like 30-something points last year. Or at the end of last year. Like, it's just, there was a lot of work done and not a lot of return on investment. So it's going to be interesting. I don't really have a prognosis yet because there's so many big question marks. And we just have no idea how this new scheme is going to look, how Mike LaFleur is going to be a play caller for the second time in his career. But it's either going to go, they're going to win only a handful of games and pick in the top five, or they're going to compete, but maybe not compete for the West title.
2: So, Josh, you know, on these prediction apps, you can predict anything. You can invest in anything. If Larry Fitzgerald to cry during his speech, which would you advise me to invest in, yes or no?
3: I would sell your house and put all the money you can into that.
2: Okay.
3: I think he's going to definitely choke up. I think when he starts talking about his parents, his dad and his mom, I think that's going to get him. And I think he's going to... I don't know if he'll fully cry, but I think he will well up, and I think he will have to stop for a moment and just kind of compose himself. And maybe he might cry. Like, yeah. This is such an emotional weekend for him, and that'll be such an emotional moment. It might put him over the edge, but he'll definitely, for sure, in my opinion, tear up.
2: All right, Jared, I'm opening up my app right now. Josh Weinfuss, he covers the Cardinals and joins us here on Hammer and Emmett. Josh, thank you so much for joining us, and welcome to Northeast Ohio. I know you're down in Canton now.
3: I appreciate that. Thanks, guys.
2: Great stuff there by Josh. MVP Hall of Fame speeches will get me every time if that guy gets choked up. I don't know what it is. If I'm watching the speech and I see Larry get choked up, he's going to get me choked up. I don't know why. And that's part of the reason I usually just watch some, you know. I don't need my wife walking in on me like, why are you crying? Well, you know, Larry had a touching moment.
4: Yeah, I mean, certainly, what a shame that the father passes away just a few months ago. I would imagine he's going to wind up being pretty emotional today.
2: Oh, absolutely, and fully understandable as well. He's Jonathan Zaslow. I'm Emmett Golden. All right, coming up, I don't know, are you familiar with the Wheel of Topics, Zaz? Is this your first time?
4: No, I think I'm familiar with it. I think I'll be able to catch on, yes.
2: Okay, well, everybody who's not familiar with it, there's a bunch of stories that happened in sports this week. We'll find out what they are when we spin the Wheel of Topics. That's coming up next on Hammer and Emmett.
0: Camp to camp.
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9: The tropics are getting active. And in Southwest Florida, that matters. A system in the Gulf. A wave in the Atlantic. A storm worth watching. Wink meteorologists are already tracking what could happen next. With Wink Doppler 3X, neighborhood alerts, and forecasts closer to home, Wink helps you know before it reaches your street. When the tropics turn, turn to Wink, the weather authority.
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0: He's Jonathan Zaslow filling in for Aaron Goldhammer. I'm Emmett Golden. 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It's Enshrinement Day at the Pro Football Hall of Fame in Canton. We'll continue to talk about that a little bit more throughout the show. I also want to remind everyone that 30 for 30's new series, The Betrayal of Shohei Ohtani, is available now on all major podcast platforms. The Betrayal of Shohei Ohtani is presented by Gusto. It is time for the Wheel of Topics.
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0: For folks that are new to the show, there's a big wheel in the studio with topics all the way around it. We spin it wherever it lands. Mikey C., our producer, jumps on, tells us what to talk about, and we just talk. So, Jonathan, you are a guest in the House of Hammer and Emmett. 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
1: Ruined day.
6: All right, guys, most players spend their Major League Baseball trade deadline glued to their phones, but the Orioles' Adley Rutschman decided that he was actually going to go catch a movie. Him and a few of his teammates, Gunnar Henderson, Ryan Mountcastle, and Colton Kozer, went to go watch Spider-Man Brand New Day. But instead of watching the movie, he got a message on his phone that he was traded and never got to see Spider-Man.
0: Oh, wow. Well, I haven't seen Spider-Man. Have you seen Spider-Man?
7: Of course I saw Spider-Man Brand New Day. Yes, of course. I mean, so was this in the middle of the movie or was it before the movie started?
6: Before he even got there, yeah.
0: Oh, wow. Yeah.
7: All right. Yeah. You'll have to find some new teammates to go see it with then. You got to go see it.
0: Well, that's actually, you know what? It's a blessing in disguise, right? Because that is how he can bond with his new teammates.
7: That's right.
0: By going to the movie. So, unfortunate, but it might work out when it's all said and
7: that's
0: done.
7: That's right.
0: Yeah. All right, let me spin the wheel here. Let's see here. Yeah. It's a little dirty. I don't know why they haven't cleaned it. But
1: it just means more.
6: All right, guys. Urban Meyer was in the news this week. He has won titles in both the Big Ten and the SEC, and he actually came out and said the Big Ten now has passed the SEC on the field and in the stands for fan support. What do you guys think of Urban Meyer making news?
0: Wow. Well, I know he is a Buckeye through and through, so I'm not surprised by his comments. The depth of the Big Ten, not as deep. And I'm from Big Ten country, not as deep as the SEC. But the top of the Big Ten, Ohio State being one of those teams, and last year Indiana, is probably better than the top of the SEC. So kind of splitting hairs here. I understand he was speaking with his heart. Again, more depth in the SEC, but the teams at the top of the Big Ten's ass, they are really good.
7: Yeah, I mean, you look at the last few years, and you don't even have SEC teams getting to the championship game, and you could certainly make a case that the Big Ten is better. I like that we're in a place right now with college football where it's not, definitively the SEC being the best conference. If you want to say the fans are most passionate, okay, fine, but no, the Big Ten, you could absolutely make a case, is better. So they're in a good spot, college football, as a result of it.
0: All right. Okay, go ahead. Here we go. Spin the wheel. Yep.
7: Yep, spinning.
0: All right.
1: Fantastic.
6: All right, guys. This was pretty viral this week. A Philadelphia Phillies fan won an auction to actually call an inning of Phillies baseball on the radio, and he absolutely crushed it. You got to hear some of it.
8: We are headed to the third inning. Phillies on top 2-1, and we're pleased to welcome Lewis Kolb from Medford Lakes, New Jersey. He is our Phillies fantastic auction winner. He outbid the competition to spend an inning and do some play-by-play in the booth. And Lewis, welcome. Glad to have you here.
9: Thank you, Scott. It's a thrill to be here. It's a lifelong dream to be in the Phillies broadcast booth. So here we go. Painter with the first pitch. To Ortiz, it's in there for strike one call. Phils with two in the bottom of the second to take the lead. As we start the top of the third now, Painter delivers. It's bounced foul towards the Phillies dugout. And they count 1-1. Phillies winning the first two games of this series. One more to go tomorrow night, and then a three-game set with the Blue Jays over the weekend. Now, Painter delivers. It's a check swing. It's a called strike three. He got him.
6: How about that's a fan doing that? He was actually on Matt and Myron this week. He actually paid $22,000 in his auction to do that.
0: Hey, you know what? That he's a plant. I'm sorry. There's no way. Like, listening to that, that is not a fan who just got an opportunity right there, because that he sounded like a play-by-play veteran.
7: So is he doing shtick with the voice? Because it
6: sounds very
7: like
6: Vin Scully-like, right?
7: Yeah, it's like an old-timey baseball radio play-by-play voice. Like, is he doing shtick there? I don't know.
6: He's 70 years old. So.
7: Oh, okay, so maybe he's not doing it.
6: That. Maybe that's how they all play.
0: He was like 25?
7: Yeah, you know? He sounds old. He sounds like he's been calling baseball games on the radio since 1950.
0: Yes.
7: So, and look, that's an excellent job, and I guess it makes sense where if you're going to spend that much money, and you know, it's for charity, I'm sure, if you're going to spend that money, you don't want to do it and go up there and embarrass yourself. It's because, hey, I've either done this before or I've been practicing and I think I'm going to be good at it.
6: I remember one of the coolest things. I don't know if you guys ever got to go to the Pro Basketball Hall of Fame up here in Springfield, Massachusetts, but they have like an actual booth there where you could sit in and do like a play-by-play thing.
0: Okay, yeah. Mm-hmm. Yeah, that's cool. I before I spin the wheel, is the Akron thing on the wheel at all? You know, I want to...
6: It's at the bottom here.
0: It's at
6: give
0: the
6: it
0: bottom.
6: A good spin.
0: All right, I'm going to give it a really good spin. Hopefully it lands on that. Let's go.
1: You make the call.
6: Oh, you got it. Hey, University of
0: Wow. That's my lucky day.
6: Oh, jeez, wow. You should play Wheel of Fortune. so the University of Akron, the Zips, they will be doing something where you give fans a chance to win and call script the team's opening drive for its home opener. Actually, give the fans a chance to call a play.
0: So I hate this idea. All right. I really do. To me, if I'm a player, I feel like I'm upset. I feel disrespected. You're going to do some type of fluke to kind of do this. If I'm Robert Morris, who they're playing against, I'm really upset. With all that being said, it worked, Zazz. It worked. They sold out their suites. They're on the verge of selling out season tickets. It actually worked. So as much as I hate it, shout out to the marketing department, because it worked.
7: Yeah. When else would you have talked about them here?
0: Oh, never. Yeah, never. Although I want to say, like, last year they got suspended from bowl play because the team's overall GPA was so bad.
7: Well, this is a slightly better story.
0: Yes. Yeah, it is. But when I first saw it, I was like, get out of here. This is ridiculous. Now, you will get to pick from a certain set of plays, and it will be with their head coach. You don't free reign. You know, don't get to go flea flicker, reverse.
7: I can't, like, do that play that the Colts did against the Patriots at one time with McAfee taking the snap from center all by himself.
0: No flippity-do any type of thing. No halfback pass unless the coach is down with it. So as much as I absolutely hate this idea, it was a great idea.
6: You got to call something crazy, right, though? You're not just going to call, like, off tackle, right?
0: You know what? I do what Notre Dame did. Was it Notre Dame against Ohio State in the semifinal where they just ran it up the middle for every play on the first drive? That's what I would do. That's kind of me on Madden. I play old man Madden.
7: Let me spin this wheel. Come on here.
0: All right, go ahead. Yeah, let's get another one in here. Let's see.
1: The Ocho.
6: All right, guys, the Ocho has returned to ESPN from August 6th through the 9th. So all weekend long, you guys can be watching some things like, combat archery is new this year.
7: I see they had darts on.
6: There was some kind of darts. Actually, darts are on right now. Yeah, Zay.
7: Yeah.
6: We also have broom hockey, paddle smash, fire department racing.
7: You know which game I like? I like when they do where you got to climb up the steps that are made of ice.
6: Slippery stairs.
7: You know what I'm talking about?
6: That's slippery stairs, good. I think they're
7: And then you wind up like you fall and you wind up taking everybody out with you. I like that game.
0: See, I like marble racing. That is my favorite. where they just start with five marbles at the top of a track. You let them go. Me and Rachel Robinson, who works there at ESPN, we watched that for probably 45 minutes one day. It was so fascinating to me. So I am a big fan of the Ocho. Now, combat archery sounds dangerous.
7: It sounds like you're hunting.
6: I think they're like these Nerf, right, like arrows, though, that they use.
0: Oh.
6: Yeah.
0: Okay. All right. Okay. That makes sense.
7: All right.
0: That
7: so maybe it's like paintball, but with a bow and arrow.
0: Have you ever gone paintballing?
7: Of course.
0: Yeah. It's a great game. It does hurt. It hurts enough that you don't want to get hit, but not so badly that you don't want to play.
7: Yeah. You get welts. You get black.
0: Oh, yes, you do. Yeah, yep. You better layer up, that is for sure. You better layer up if you're going to go paintballing. He's Jonathan Zaslow. I'm Emmett Golden. This is Hammer and Emmett. Coming up next, we'll talk to Buster Olney about everything going down in Major League Baseball.
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0: I'm Nick DeLuca. Good Saturday morning. The Guardians finding some offense in Chicago. Stephen Kwan adding on.
1: Swing and a fly ball deep right field. Down the line, it's curling, and it is a fair ball! Home run off the pole! Stephen Kwan with his second home run of the year. Off the foul pole and right. And Cleveland now with an 8-1 lead.
0: WTAM on the call, 8-2 final. The Guardians getting by the White Sox to take the opener and snap a three-game losing streak. Middle game of the series coming tonight in Chicago. 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Elsewhere in the NFL, the Eagles will continue to lean into the tush push, according to new offensive coordinator Sean Mannion. He said it's going to be a part of what we do. It's been an extremely effective play. NFL preseason getting underway earlier on Thursday. Big money extension for Titans offensive lineman Peter Skoronski, signing a four-year, $100 million deal with $88 million guaranteed, becoming the new highest-paid guard in the NFL. 11th overall pick back in 2023, has started 48 games over the past three seasons, including all 17 at left guard in 2025, had a 96% pass block win rate, finishing tied for fourth overall among interior linemen.
2: Hey, it's your resident Super Bowl champ, Chris Canty. 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I'll tell you what to expect from Patrick Mahomes as he returns from injury. It's on Sportsmanlike, 6 a.m. Eastern, right here on ESPN Radio, ESPN2, and ESPNU.
3: 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No Aaron today. We got Jonathan Zaslow hanging out with us, and it is time to bring in Buster Olney, ESPN MLB Insider. Buster, I guess the first month and a half, 2 months of the season, we're all a mirage because the Red Sox look like the best team in baseball right now, definitely in the American League.
4: Absolutely crazy. And what's happening, and this is not an overstatement, what's happening right now is the craziest comeback for any team in baseball history. And there are numbers to back that up. If you were a Red Sox fan, Emmett, and you woke up on June 25th and you thought your team was the worst in baseball, you would have been right. The Red Sox were 30th out of 30 teams in runs scored. They were 29th out of 30 teams in home runs. And since then, they are first in the major leagues in runs scored. They're first in ERA. They're seventh in home runs. They're 32-5. And according to our friend Sarah Langs, that turnaround that they had from 14 games under 500 on the morning of June 25th to now 13 games over 500, that is by far the fastest turnaround. 14 games under 500 on the morning of June 25th to now 13 games over 500. That is by far the fastest turnaround, such turnaround in history, beating the 1914 Braves. It took the Braves, Red Sox 44 days to do it. It took that Braves team in 1914 to do it 59 days. It's insane. Yesterday I was talking with an executive with another team. He goes, man, they are flying high, and I hope they come back down to earth by the time October runs aground.
5: Buster, are the top three teams in the AL East the three best teams in the American League?
4: Yes. Oh, yeah, without a question right now. I thought the Mariners, Jonathan, you know, they've been the sleeping giant in baseball this year, but there's no sign that they're actually going to break out. You know, the White Sox are a surprise team with their arrival, but they're not a great team. Cleveland's not a great team. Yeah, Red Sox, Yankees, Rays, three best teams in the American League.
3: He's Buster Olney, ESPN MLB Insider. I'm Emmett Golden alongside Jonathan Zaslow as Hammer and Emmett on ESPN Radio. Did Scooble curse the Dodgers? Because all of a sudden, this juggernaut has lost seven in a row.
4: It's crazy, to see where they are. You don't expect it. You know, their latest problem, and you see the cracks in this roster that have formed. Their latest problem is Edwin Diaz, their closer. Highest paid closer in baseball. They gave him $69 million over 3 years in the wintertime. He's coming back from having elbow cleanup where they took loose bodies out of his elbow. He gives up a game-winning home run last

0: night. He told reporters after the game that, you know, my fastball is good, but I got to work on my slider. He's got an 11 ERA in 11 appearances for the Dodgers this year. They also, you know, both of their catchers are hurt. Mookie Betts has not had a great year. Kyle Tucker's been a bust this year. But here's the thing, and I can just tell you this from experience, from covering that Yankee team in the late 90s, these teams go through stretches like this. And then the manager, you know, the players start saying, hey, let's kick it in. Let's get going again. I fully expect the Dodgers will do that. The one issue for them now is that as of this moment, they would be the 3 seed in the National League, which gives them, it would, if that's how it finishes up, it would give them an extra round of playoffs to have to fight through in order to try to go back to the World Series.
1: Buster, what's been the general reaction from people inside baseball after the Skubal trade was completed?
0: That there was a sense of resignation that the Dodgers were going to get him. Because the Dodgers, you know, have done a phenomenal job developing players in their farm system. You know, with their resources, they were able to go to the Detroit Tigers and say, hey, we'll give you these three really good prospects in return in a way that, you know, a team like the Milwaukee Brewers, they're not as free to do that because they have more limited resources. But I would say this, you know, at the All-Star game, I talked to a bunch of players and said, what's it, you know, asked them, what's it going to take to beat the Dodgers? And player after player after player said, yep, really great. They got a lot of experience. That's going to be an issue in the postseason. But last year, the Toronto Blue Jays demonstrated they can be beaten. The Blue Jays came within one run, came within two outs of beating them in the World Series, and I think everyone's ready to take their shot at them.
2: Buster, I want you to know Cleveland loves you because your reaction to the Guardians trade deadline moves, everybody was fired up to hear all the positive things you had to say, and then the Guardians lost three straight to the Mets with the new guys playing well, but the Guardians were struggling. Last night, they beat the White Sox 8-2. What did Will Venable do to help the Guardians get that dub last night?
0: Yeah, and from what I understand, I'm now being blamed for that losing streak after I said that the Guardians could be the number one seed in the American League by the time we reach the postseason. So Will Venable, you know, what was difficult was the context. And Will Venable is someone who's going to be in the Manager of the Year conversation. He's done a great job with the White Sox this year. But they, of course, the White Sox had that crazy game against the Red Sox on Thursday night that went 13 innings. The White Sox used 7 pitchers. And so they go into the game yesterday knowing that they were already short on pitching. And then in the first inning, Will Venable forgot that his pitching coach had made a mound visit in the first inning when the Guardians were rallying. And he walked out toward the mound. And what that meant was, by rule, he had to take a starting pitcher out of the game. And you don't see that mistake made very often. You know, I've seen it a handful of times in my time covering baseball, and he acknowledged after the game it was a terrible mistake, and it set the White Sox back in a game where they didn't have enough pitching. They lose game one of what is a, you know, important series against Cleveland, with Cleveland trying to chase down the White Sox in the Central.
1: Buster, who are some players that we can watch out for who are going to be called up, big-time prospects who are worth us keeping an eye on over the next few weeks?
0: Well, I think the guy to watch right now is George Lombard, who just got called up by the Yankees, their shortstop. You know, he was regarded as their number one prospect when the Yankees talked to the Tigers about Tarek Skubal. The Tigers said, look, well, you can't make a trade with us if you don't put George Lombard in the trade. The Yankees said, no, thank you. He's our shortstop of the future. And right after the trade deadline, they announced that they're calling up. Guys, I don't know if you've had a chance to see him play. Good Lord. You know, he's got a background as a soccer player. You can see that physicality and the way that he moves at shortstop. He's an impact player right away. Like, it looks like he's going to be a guy who down the stretch, he's going to upgrade their defense. I had an executive say to me yesterday that, you know, when he was drafted, he was already one of the best defensive shortstops in baseball. The question is going to be whether or not he can hit. He looks good so far. He's competitive in his plate appearances. I think they'd be thrilled if he had a, you know, 280 to 290 on base percentage with all that defense that he brings. And, man, he's got it. You know, when Derek Jeter was called up, what people noticed right away was that he had it. He had a presence. And if you're going to be the shortstop of the Yankees, you need that it. And I think So I think George has had the, you know, is absolutely going to be that guy for the Yankees.
2: He is Buster Olney, ESPN MLB Insider, joining us today. Buster, thank you so much for some time. We appreciate
1: Thanks,
2: it.
1: Thanks, Buster.
0: All right, guys.
2: Zaz, who would have thought it, right? Everybody was going crazy when the Dodgers made the trade for Skubal and said, this is just too much. It's making them too good. They haven't won a game since. And they didn't win a series before they made that trade. 7 in a row. I want to say 9 of their last 11 they've lost. I don't think it's going to be a problem, but it is surprising that right now is when they decide to have their worst stretch of the season.
1: Lost 7 in a row, still 7.5 games up on Arizona. I think the only thing you wonder is, okay, are you that concerned about not being the number one overall seed in the National League? I mean, Milwaukee is 3 games ahead of them. Atlanta, of course, is they're also a game ahead of them. So does that really ultimately matter come playoff time? I'm not sure it does.
2: Yeah, I'm not sure it does either. Maybe if you if you end up having to play one of the wild cards, you know, right. But if you did, you'd have home field winning the division.
1: Because right now they're third of those 3 division leaders.
2: Right. So they wouldn't have to win. The first round is where I put a little more stock into to home field once it gets there. What's home field in baseball, home ice in hockey, which is more meaningless in the playoffs?
1: Yeah, I think both are pretty meaningless.
2: Yeah, I agree.
1: Yeah, it's hard to make a case that either
2: in the NFL, matters. Home field matters, right? But I feel in the playoffs,
1: course.
2: Yeah.
1: And basketball, it matters, although it's mattered less in recent years. I think it matters more in hockey. You know, in Major League Baseball, it's all about the starting pitcher.
2: Yeah.
1: I think it matters more in hockey because while it feels like it's not a big deal in hockey, and certainly road teams win all the time, having the last change, being able to put your line out on the ice after you see who the other coach put out on the ice, that is that's a big difference maker when you're playing at home. You get last change when you're playing at home in hockey. Mm-hmm.
2: He's Jonathan Zaslow. I'm Emmett Golden. It's Hammer and Emmett here on ESPN Radio. Coming up next, the tightest quarterback competition in the NFL is going on right here in Cleveland. We'll discuss that straight ahead on ESPN Radio and the ESPN app.
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0: 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He's Jonathan Zaslow. I'm Emmett Golden. And while everybody is in Northeast Ohio for the enshrinement today in the Pro Football Hall of Fame, lots of eyes are on the Browns quarterback competition. And Zaz is, I've been out to camp for most of the practice, not all of them, but most of them. And I could tell you it feels very, very close. While I personally don't see the future in starting Deshaun Watson, it's kind of obvious that at least Todd Monken currently sees it as a strong possibility.
1: Yeah, so there are two things going on with the Browns that I think are really interesting with this quarterback competition. Number one, as far as Deshaun Watson goes, yeah, it makes sense what you're saying, where he's going into the final year of the contract, and I can't imagine that the Browns would wind up giving him an extension. But I'll ask you, like, is there a world where, you know, Todd Monken's new head coach, so if he's coming in with a clean slate and he sees that Deshaun Watson, who is how old? How old are we talking about?
0: Deshaun 29, Watson? I believe.
1: You got a new coach who sees a 29-year-old quarterback who's been an All-Pro before, and if he plays really well this season, I mean, is there a world where the Browns give him another contract?
0: So Jimmy Haslam, Browns owner, was asked about that just last week, and he didn't say no. He said, you know, that they're kind of open to anything, which surprised me. Because in Cleveland, that Deshaun Watson trade, and I think all around the country, is looked at as arguably the worst trade in sports history. It's one of them, at the very least. And you really haven't seen any ROI, return on investment, right, in a $230 million fully guaranteed contract. And he's not a fan favorite. It was a bad deal. I'm not sure why they would want to keep this thing going. To the point you made, though, Todd Monken doesn't have a dog in this race,
1: right?
0: Because he is not responsible for Deshaun being here. He's not responsible for Shador being here. So he literally is saying, hey, I'm getting my first opportunity at 60 years old to be a head coach. I'm going to play the guy I believe in can win games for me. And I could tell you, just watching it, it seems like he hasn't made that decision and isn't close to being able to make a decision yet.
1: Yeah, and so that's where I think that the Browns fan needs to kind of take a step back and, you know, realize the reality of the situation, where if you have the new head coach who doesn't know any of these quarterbacks anything and winds up going with Deshaun Watson, you know, you can't keep talking about Shedeur Sanders not getting a fair crack. You know, the reality of it is every team passed up on Shedeur Sanders multiple times, including the Browns. Every team passed up on Shedeur Sanders multiple times last year, and you had one coach last year in Stefanski who ultimately did not think that Sanders was good enough, and now this and you know, chose to go with other quarterbacks. And now this year you would have another coach in Monken who, if he decides that Sanders is not good enough, goes with a completely other quarterback that wasn't even available last year. So at some point you got to realize, hey, you know, this isn't just nobody likes Shedeur Sanders. Mm-hmm. It could be he's just not very good at this level.
0: So he is getting a fair opportunity this year for sure. You know, to speak a little bit to last year, Kevin Stefanski did not want the Browns to draft Shedeur Sanders. So it was an awkward working relationship at best. Even though they got extra time together, they did a bunch of stuff. It's just difficult when you're like, I didn't want this guy drafted, and the guy that got drafted is like, the coach didn't want me. So that was a very awkward situation. Todd Monken has came in to the Browns and said, oh, I love Shedeur. I wanted to draft him when he was with the Ravens. So Shador's getting a fair shot for sure. And he has been the most consistent quarterback throughout camp. There hasn't been a wild day. The only quarterback that's had a wild day is Deshaun Watson. I want to say it was Wednesday, red zone. He just lit it up. You know, he looked like the guy that you would give $230 million to, but he also had four or five very bad days before that.
1: You know, the coach is a brand new coach, is going to see moments like that, I believe, and figure that guy, A, gives him a better chance to win games, and B, they're both still young. Like, the, you know, 29 years old compared to How old Shadur? 24?
0: 24, 25, yeah.
1: Like, the difference is negligible, all right? Like, what are we talking about here? So the coach is going to wind – if Watson continues to be the guy who – okay, there are peaks and valleys, but the peaks are so much higher than Shadur's. Deshaun Watson then sounds like he's got a real chance at winning this job.
0: Yeah, yeah, he does. He definitely does. Here's the other thing, and it sounds insignificant or maybe trivial to some. Todd Monken, his non-negotiable for his quarterbacks is you must master 10 different cadences. That we're not just going on one every time. We're not just going to go on two once in a while. There's 10 different cadences that he has. And one of the things that you've seen Todd get animated about with both guys, but I'd say maybe more times with Shadur than anyone else, is the operation of calling the play, getting to the huddle, and having everything work out well. That has been a few times, hey, delay of games. Like, if you take a delay of game in practice, that's not a good thing. So that'll happen to Shadur. Then Shadur will throw a dime. It'll be a wild throw. So that's kind of been his camp, you know. And then Watson, on the other hand, I mean, he was turning the ball over ad nauseum the first five practices. Then he had that breakthrough day. And then kind of Thursday, it was an okay day. But I think what is making this so close, Jonathan, is that I think Watson doesn't have the cadence issues. Like, he's mastered the cadences. It wasn't a big issue.
1: A long time.
0: Right. Yeah. The procedural stuff, making sure you break the huddle in time to get to the line and look at the defense. He is ahead from that standpoint. So the people that I've talked to out, you know, just that cover the team around, they all sound like it's going to be Deshaun Watson. Watson has only been one day I could say he outperformed Shadur, but it's that other stuff that's not in front of our faces. That's easy for us to see, that I think makes this a very close battle.
1: Yeah, I think a brand new coach works against Shadur Sanders. I think a brand new coach just looks at two players here and is going to go with the guy who not only has a resume, no matter how bad the resume has been with Cleveland, the resume was really good in Houston, who has a resume of having success at some point in his NFL career. And right now, if he's outplaying the other kid, who he's not tied to either, and he knows was a fifth-round pick, so no one's going to scoff at him if he winds up going with the guy who, you know, was paid a lot of money. It sounds to me what you're saying is that Deshaun Watson has a real chance of winning this job.
0: Yeah. Yeah, he does. And it's, let's just say, if he does, it's good that the Browns start on the road. Because I can't stress enough that, like, the fan base as a total, there's some folks who have supported Deshaun Watson, but as a whole, he's not popular when it comes, you know.
1: I mean, was there any scenario where, because it's the last year of his deal, like, the money's the money, you know, you could have avoided this problem and you just cut him going into this year?
0: You most certainly could. I don't know why they didn't, to be honest with you. They got some relief on insurance that they took out on the contract, where they got some salary cap relief. They basically didn't get any money back. The money is what it is, but they got some salary cap relief. But for whatever reason, and it just seems like they really look at Deshaun as, hey, it's a fresh start. You missed a year and a half. We think you could help us.
1: New head coach is a benefit for Watson.
0: Yeah. Yeah, because, again, he's not tied. He's not tied to anybody, you know. And I think it's important for Todd to figure it out, because next year he could be picking his quarterback of the future. And I just don't see a world where it's Deshaun Watson. Like, if they do extend him, it can't be too much longer. He's Jonathan Zaslow. I'm Emmett Golden. It's Hammer and Emmett. Coming up next, more training camp storylines.
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19: I'm Nick DeLuca. The preseason underway in the NFL as training camps roll on. The Raiders getting set under new head coach Clint Kubiak. Plenty of new pieces. Max Crosby returning after a failed offseason trade to the Ravens. Crosby and Kirk Cousins reportedly getting into a scuffle to close practice number 8 yesterday. Tight end Michael Mayer says it's part of camp.
20: Yeah, it's energy, man. It's energy. You know, we don't want to be throwing punches, but, you know, I think on any padded day of camp, there's going to be some, there's going to be some tuffles. And, you know, that's our starting quarterback right now, and you want him to defend your team, and you want him to have some edge to him, which he does. He's always had. I mean, since the first day I met him when he came in here. So it's all, I mean, I don't want him getting thrown out. I don't want him getting a flag, nothing like that, but you got to be able to defend yourself.
19: Crosby was on the move to the Ravens before he wasn't. Baltimore opting for Trey Hendrickson in free agency instead. Ravens analyst Quadri Ismail says that Hendrickson has been as advertised.
21: What we've seen here in the offseason as well as entering into training camp has been as advertised. When he's in there, you can see the way in which he is talented, and it doesn't matter who's at, you know, the tackle spot. He's getting upfield and causing havoc in the backfield, which is a great thing for a Ravens defense that struggled mightily putting pressure on the quarterback.
19: Meanwhile, lots of changes for the Eagles. One thing remaining the same, OC Sean Mannion says they'll keep leaning into the tush push.
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2: It's Hammer and Emmett on ESPN Radio, the ESPN app, Sirius XM, Channel 80. I'm Emmett Golden alongside Jonathan Zaslow. 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We'll get into some camp stuff here in a second, but I want to get your thoughts on this, Jonathan, and honestly, our fans out there at 888-SAY-ESPN, that's 888-729-3776. So I am a huge Queens of the Stone Age fan.
3: Really?
2: Okay. Yes, big. I mean, favorite band, favorite musical artist, wow, whatever. Okay. And I like all genres of music, but I love Queens of the Stone Age. They're coming to Cleveland, and they're coming with Foo Fighters, right? Okay. And it's going down on Monday.
3: I think Foo Fighters is coming with Queens of the Stone Age, but go ahead.
2: Yes, yeah, they're on kind of tour together. There's another band that they're with that I cannot say their name on radio. but those are the two big bands. Where do you stand on this rule that you are not allowed to wear a t-shirt?
3: Not a rule.
2: It's not a rule? It's
3: Go
2: not?
3: Ahead. Continue what All you're right. saying.
2: Yes. The rule that I've heard people say this, you cannot wear the t-shirt of the band you are going to see. I've heard people say that before. Where do you stand on that?
3: Okay. This is ridiculous. You can absolutely wear, and most people are going to disagree, and it's because you're sheep, all right? It's because it's because you watched PCU 35 years ago, and Jeremy Piven told you that this is not allowed, all right? That you can't be that guy. That's what Jeremy Piven said in the movie. In
2: okay.
3: PCU, you can't be the guy who goes to the rock concert and wears the shirt of the band you're going to see. And I'll say, why? Are you supposed to pretend amongst all the other people who are here to see the band? Are you supposed to pretend that you don't actually like them? Is it a secret that you like the band that you and all the people around you paid money to go see? Why the heck would I not want to wear a shirt of the band that I'm going to see? And matter of fact, I had Jeremy Piven on my podcast a couple years ago. I scolded him over this. I told him. I said, it's because of you.
2: Yeah.
3: It's because of you that people will say things to me that I shouldn't be wearing the shirt. Because, look, I've seen Pearl Jam. They're my favorite band. I've seen them 30 times.
2: Mm-hmm.
3: And obviously, I wear a Pearl Jam shirt every time I go see them. And if I for the crowd that's, you don't wear the shirt of the band you're going to see, I would say 90% of the crowd at Pearl Jam shows are wearing a Pearl Jam shirt. 90%, all right?
2: Mm-hmm.
3: So I don't know where this idea, outside of Jeremy Piven and PCU, I don't know where this idea came that it's not cool to wear a shirt of the band that you're going to see. I should wear a different band? What? How insulting is that? I should wear a different
2: yes.
3: band than the one playing?
2: It doesn't make sense to me. 888-SAY-ESPN, it's 888-729-3776. Is it fair or foul to wear the...
3: Well, it's like, are you embarrassed? You're going to go see Queens of the Stone Age. Are you embarrassed to wear the shirt? What's the deal?
2: And I wonder, like, how does it make you not cool by doing it? Imagine if you were a Cowboys fan and it was, you weren't supposed
3: right.
2: to wear a Cowboys jersey.
3: Right, we're all
2: game.
3: Here to see the Cowboys. Yeah. I'm wearing a Cowboys shirt. Guess what? I like the Cowboys.
2: Yeah.
3: That's why I'm here. Everyone at your Queens of the Stone Age show. Guess what? I like Queens of the Stone Age. That's why I'm here.
2: Yeah.
3: What are you afraid of?
2: Mikey C, we'd love for you to rule on this. Is it fair or foul to wear the t-shirt of the band of the concert you're going to?
4: I mean, I've always adhered to that rule. I kind of feel like, though, but if you're on like that concert tour, you can't wear like that concert tour shirt either.
2: I guess not because I went and saw Queens of the Stone Age. They played at the Agora, and so it's a like concert venue here in Cleveland, and I bought a t-shirt and I put it on immediately.
3: Good
2: and
3: for
2: the
3: you.
2: First thing one of my boys that I was with was like, hold on, well, come on, rookie concert, go
3: come on. He doesn't even have a real reason. He doesn't even know why he's
2: right.
3: saying what he's saying.
2: Right. It didn't make any sense to me.
3: Why would you not wear the shirt? Is it a secret that you like this? You're here.
2: Yeah. Like you bought a ticket to see this band, but you're not allowed to support the band with your clothes.
3: Embarrassed that you like this band? Because guess what? They're about to go up on stage. They're gonna play a whole concert. And you're here.
2: Yes, and I'm jamming the whole time. How about Javonte? Javonte, where are you at? Is it fair or foul to wear the concert shirt of the band you're going to see?
1: I think it's fair. I'll just tell him, like, you see, I've never even heard that. I didn't even know that was a thing.
2: Yeah, it is. You know what, though? Not a thing at rap concerts, all right?
1: I think that's it. That's probably why I never heard it.
2: Exactly, right. Not a thing at rap concerts. Evidently, it's a big thing when it comes to rock shows. Like, if you go to see Phil Collins, who I don't even think he's touring anymore, but I've never heard anybody getting judged for wearing, like, oh, you wearing a concert T-shirt at the Phil Collins show? It doesn't make any sense.
3: It doesn't make any sense.
2: Yeah, doesn't that all? 888-SAY-ESPN. That's 888-729-3776. Let's go down to Texas and bring in Jordan. Jordan, is it fair or foul?
5: What's up, man? Your favorite radio caller. Hey, I'm wearing whatever the hell I want to wear. I bought that expensive ticket. If I want to show up in a Speedo and a robe, I'm wearing that. They can't tell me what to wear. Love you, man.
2: All right, thank you very much, Jordan, for that call. But I just don't want to be the guy that looks weird or strange or, you know, because I want to enjoy myself and be comfortable. I don't want anybody judging me. Because I actually, Zaz, I'm literally thinking after the show, do I have to go get a T-shirt that's acceptable to wear to the Queens of the Stone Age?
3: I don't know a better place to wear the shirt of your favorite band than at the show you're going to see your favorite band. It seems like the most appropriate place to wear it.
2: Yeah. We don't have this conversation about any other situation. You know,
3: can you imagine I'm gonna go to the Florida Panther game and somebody stops me as I'm walking up to the arena? I can't believe you're wearing a Panther jersey.
2: Right.
3: What?
2: Right. Like no, you're supposed to wear a Dolphins jersey to a Panthers game or something. It makes no sense at all. Let's go down to Dayton and bring in Ken. Ken, where do you stand on this concert T-shirt rule?
6: Oh, totally, totally fair. Like, it doesn't even make any sense not to do it. Like, you go to a Slayer concert and you see how many Slayer shirts are there. That's all you hear the whole concert. Same, any kind of rock and roll theme. I don't understand how anybody could say it's weird to wear the name of the band that you're going to see.
2: Hey, I appreciate the call. Zaz, I think it's something too. It seems like it was said in a movie once, and people just adopted it like it actually was something.
3: Yeah, for some reason, Jeremy Piven said it in PCU, and for some reason, everybody took it as gospel. All right, you're at the show of the band. They're selling the shirts of the band, but for some reason, you better not wear one. Come on,
2: right,
3: what are we talking
2: about
3: here?
2: I mean, would it be more acceptable to wear, like, the opening acts T-shirt than
3: it
2: is the headliner?
3: No, I think it falls
2: in
3: the same category. I mean, I think it's the same thing.
2: Yeah, I also, people locally have given me a little junk because it is the Foo Fighters concert.
3: Of course.
2: Not to me. All right? Not to me.
3: That's also the whole idea of, you know, that used to be the school of thought where you have the main act, in this case it's Foo Fighters, who are bringing a band on tour with them. The idea is you bring a band on tour with you to help you sell out all the buildings because that other band will bring in, you know, a small percentage of their fans to help you fill up every building. Like that was the idea that band, they're a supporting act. They're supporting you in, you know, on the tour in selling tickets.
2: So there is, I don't know how many, again, I'm kind of a nerd when it comes to Josh Homme and Queens of the Stone Age. There was another band, Them Crooked Vultures, who is Josh Homme, who is Dave Grohl, and I believe John Paul Jones, if I'm not mistaken. I want them to do some of the songs from Them Crooked Vultures at this concert because you got 2/3 of the band there already. Like, it would make sense once Foo Fighters comes out for them to bring Josh Homme on and to do some, you know, some of those songs. Because I kind of like when you mix it up a little bit.
3: I don't know that I've ever met anyone whose favorite band is Queens of the Stone Age.
2: Yeah, man. Well, here you go. His name's Emmett Golden. That's me right here. Coming up next, we'll continue to take your calls on this topic. Is it fair or foul to wear the T-shirt of the band that you're going to see? And we'll take a look around the biggest stories of training camp. 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
10: The tropics are getting active, and in Southwest Florida, that matters. A system in the Gulf, a wave in the Atlantic, a storm worth watching. Wink meteorologists are already tracking what could happen next. With Wink Doppler 3X, neighborhood alerts, and forecasts closer to home, Wink helps you know before it reaches your street. When the tropics turn, turn to Wink, the Weather Authority.
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0: to their concert. We're trying to figure that out. We're getting to some training camp as well. It's Hammer and Emmett on ESPN Radio, the ESPN app, SiriusXM Channel 80. 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It's actually Foo Fighters, but to me, it's the Queens of the Stone Age concert on Monday. And we're asking, is
1: now
0: it
1: you'll
0: okay?
1: Stay for Foo Fighters, right?
0: Yes, absolutely. 100%. Because I like Foo Fighters as well. I consider myself a fan of them, too. But the number one draw for me is Queens of the Stone Age.
1: Okay.
0: So I have some Queens of the Stone Age T-shirts, and I know there's this rule that says you can't wear the T-shirt of the band you're going to see at a concert. We both think it's a stupid rule.
1: Very stupid. Yeah. Very, I mean, I'm going to wear the shirt of the band I'm going to see if I have it. For sure.
0: So Artemis tweets at EGoldie80 at Zaslow Show on Twitter, says it's okay to wear the shirt of the band. It just can't be the shirt you bought at the show.
1: I don't agree with that either.
0: Okay.
1: No, that doesn't make any sense. Now, I think, what are you putting the shirt on over the shirt you're already wearing? That could be a little bit uncomfortable. If I go to the show and I'm going to buy a Pearl Jam shirt at the show, which I will, I'm not necessarily going to put it on because I'm already wearing a Pearl Jam shirt. So
0: right.
1: I'll wear that one, next time.
0: Yes. The first time I ever went to one of their concerts, I didn't have any gear. So I bought two T-shirts. I put one on and I had one of my friends make some fun of me. 888-SAY-ESPN. It's 888-729-3776. Let's go out to Fort Myers and bring in Kelly. Kelly, is it fair or foul to rock the T-shirt of the band you're going to see?
2: It is obviously fair. But real quick, though. Fly, go birds. Just got to slip that in.
0: Okay.
2: But you know what I'm thinking when I go to a concert and I see you not rocking the T-shirt of the band that you're there for?
0: What's that?
2: Broke ass. You broke. You can't afford one. That's all it is. That's what's going through my head.
0: Okay. All right, Kelly, we appreciate the call.
1: I like the direction this is going in because if we would have had this conversation not too long ago, I feel like most people say most people are in on the stupid rule.
0: Mm-hmm.
1: Most people we're talking to here think it's a stupid rule and are good with wearing whatever you want.
0: Yes, yeah, and I'm all for that. Now, I am a little sensitive to different people's financial situation, right? Like, listen, everybody can't afford a T-shirt. Like, sometimes you can't afford the tickets, but you really want to go, so you get there. And if you don't have the T-shirt on, to each his own. I'm kind of with Mike in North Carolina. We bring in next. Mike, how do you feel about this whole situation?
3: I'm completely agreeing with you. I think that PCU is kind of a farce. It was kind of satire. And people have lost the ability to tell that it was a joke.
1: Yeah.
3: So they get on the internet and they say, hey, I heard you said this, Jeremy Piven. And Jeremy Piven don't remember saying it, but he'll argue about it. Just to talk about it on a podcast.
1: Like I said, you know, I specifically asked Jeremy Piven about it, and he told me I'm wrong. You're not supposed to do it. So I don't know if he's trying to stay in character there,
0: mm-hmm.
1: but Jeremy Piven believes it. I told him to his face, you're wrong.
4: Aren't you supporting the band, though, if you're wearing, like, their merchandise?
0: Yeah, like, you're supporting them. That's how I see it. Yeah. Like, the whole reason they're selling shirts is to support them. And if I support them, so listen, full disclosure, I was going to buy tickets. And then someone who knows I'm a huge fan said, don't worry about it. You know, I have some tickets for you. So I'm definitely going to buy some merch since I didn't have to buy the tickets.
1: Well, and here's what I need. If there is anyone who still abides by this stupid rule, I need you to explain to me why is it okay to wear a jersey of the team that you're going to root for when you're at the game.
0: Mm-hmm.
1: And I also need you to explain to me why, like, I was at SummerSlam in Minneapolis last weekend. Why is it okay to wear a shirt of your favorite WWE wrestler who's fighting that night when it's going to be right in front of you? Like, why is that okay?
0: Yeah.
1: But apparently it's not to wear at a rock concert. If you think that the rule is spot on, that you're a nerd, if you're wearing the shirt of the band you're going to see, I need you to explain these other examples to me.
0: Yeah, I'm not sure if those people even exist. So we'll see. We'll wait for those calls to come in. Again, if you believe in this rule, tell us why. 888-SAY-ESPN. That's 888-729-3776. What is the kind of the biggest storyline in the NFL when it comes to training camp that you have your eye on?
1: Ooh, just around the entire league?
0: Yeah.
1: Well, I'm certainly, you hear stuff coming out of Vegas, how it's going with Kirk Cousins and Fernando Mendoza. I'm definitely into that. You know, it feels like Cousins is going to be the starter when the season begins, but it's really about how long until they wind up going to Mendoza. And apparently, you know, in practice, I think it was yesterday, maybe it was 2 days ago, Kirk Cousins got mad at one of the players on the D-line. He had a little bit of a scuffle. So the whole Kirk Cousins, Fernando Mendoza dynamic, I think is interesting, especially because it went so wrong for Cousins in Atlanta. He obviously never should have left Minnesota. So that one's probably at the forefront for me.
0: Yeah, Max Crosby and Kirk Cousins that were mixing it up, you know, yesterday, which
1: and
0: is
1: the whole
0: interesting.
1: Crosby angle's weird because it's like they told him we don't want you anymore. And now it's like, oh, no, we do want you. Take back. We do take backs here. So the Crosby angle is also super weird to me as well.
0: Yeah, I'm keeping my eye on what's going down in Tampa. Baker Mayfield not getting the contract extension that he wanted and then going and putting it on wax, how upset he was about it. I'm interested to see how this all works out. You know, because through my experience with Baker, he played here in Cleveland. When he gets counted out, he's great.
1: Yeah.
0: He does typically get banged up. And once he gets banged up, he will keep playing through it. And that's usually where you see the fall off. Last year, he got banged up and went 2-7 in the second half of the season.
1: I'll never understand the situation. Like Baker Mayfield has, you know, he gave the team a deadline. You know, it's like after here, I'm not talking about it anymore. It's all about football. We're not doing contract talk anymore. That is so it's so dumb to me. Mm-hmm. You're telling me if Tampa Bay calls up Baker after week 3 and they say, "Hey, everything you were asking for that we weren't giving you before, we'll give it to you." And Baker's like, "No. I already told you. I gave you a deadline. Here's a deadline. We're past the deadline. Right. So, I'm not taking it." You're telling me he would say no? We're not talking about this right now? Like it's the phoniest deadline ever. I'm sorry.
0: That's right. Yeah, I'm kind of with you on that. We're also asking you. I've got a dilemma. I'm going to a concert on Monday, Queens of the Stone Age. I'm a big fan. Should I wear their shirt or not? Zaz says yes. Most people are saying yes. Let's go out to New York, Elmira, New York. Bring in Joe. Joe, what do you have for us on this?
5: I have a little different take.
0: Okay.
5: Years ago, I was at a Jimmy Buffett concert. This family sits down beside me with a duffel bag and starts selling bootleg T-shirts.
0: Mm.
5: Security comes in, hauls them out. About 30 minutes later, security comes back with them with the duffel bag and lets them sell the T-shirts again. So it must be security decided to take a little cut of the concert T-shirt.
0: Wow, that's interesting. That is very interesting. Thank you for the call there. Should you support the urban entrepreneurs that are selling the concert T-shirts outside, or should you buy them inside? I say inside because I want to support the band.
1: Well, I have a little bit of a hard time believing that story. I don't know what concert venues are allowing people with duffel bags into the building. Okay, like security's pretty tight.
0: This was pre-9/11 for sure.
1: We're talking a duffel bag. People are allowed to come into the show with, so I'm not so sure about that story. But if we're talking about, you know, the guys on the outside who are selling the bootleg shirts, I like bootleg shirts. Number one, they're obviously cheaper than on the inside. And number two, I know part of the thing is when you go to a show, you like seeing other people's shows. Like, oh, I've never seen that one before. You know, I like bootleg shirts.
0: Yeah, I'm all for it. I'm definitely for it. We have, let's sneak Arkansas. Dustin is in Arkansas. You got about 30 seconds, Dustin. What do you got for us?
6: Last year, my daughter's favorite band is The Offspring. I took her, and we got pit tickets, and she made her own shirt. She took a black shirt and painted their logo, the skull with the fire on top of it, with bleach onto the shirt. Looked amazing. Got a bunch of compliments. So, make your own shirt if you can, but definitely wear the shirt to the concert.
0: All right, we appreciate the call. Thank you. Well, that's here's the thing. I'm assuming, actually, I know, I'm probably not as good at art as your daughter is. You know, because I don't have an artistic bone in my body.
1: It really is. I think as you're hearing over the last few minutes, it's such a phony baloney rule. It's a rule that's out there that nobody actually believes.
0: He's Jonathan Zaslow. I'm Emmett Golden. Coming up next, we'll hear from you and from the latest inductee into the Hall of Fame. That is straight ahead.
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0: LA Clippers are endorsing Kawhi Leonard to the tune of millions of dollars, it's too much of a pattern to be dismissed as a coincidence, and that's why I think Adam Silver is going to have no choice but to come down hard on the Clippers and Kawhi.
1: Torre interviewed someone identified as an anonymous high-level source who alleged that the sponsorship deal was, quote, 1,000% a way to circumvent the salary cap. Leonard's trade sending him from the Clippers to the Raptors currently on hold as the NBA investigates his aspiration deal. Elsewhere, the Red Sox keep rolling. They win their ninth straight last night all over the A's, 13-1. Peyton Tolley, six innings, one earned, 14 strikeouts. Second most in a game by an American League rookie over the last 50 years. Sox 27-3 over their last 30 games. Look to make it 10 in a row at 4 Eastern at Fenway against the A's.
0: Hey, it's your resident Super Bowl champ Chris Candy. Coming up Monday, Rams are next up in our two-a-day series. So is it Super Bowl or bust in L.A.? 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
2: We're talking concert t-shirts. Is it fair or foul to wear the t-shirt of the band that you are going to see? We'll continue to hear from you. 888-SAY-ESPN. That's 888-729-3776. We're still waiting for somebody to tell us why this is even a rule, why it's supposed to be a rule. So we're still waiting to hear from all of you. But today is a big day in the NFL because it is enshrinement day at the Pro Football Hall of Fame in Canton, Ohio.
3: Do you like, by the way, how they've mixed it up now, Emmett, where it used to be you have it all on the same day, the game,
2: yes,
3: the enshrinements. I like that they've changed it up now.
2: Me too. It's more of an event. And again, I'm in Cleveland, which is somewhat close to Canton. It's still a 45-minute hour drive. But it is cool to see the things broken up and making a big weekend out of it. And one of the biggest parts of this is hearing from the guys who get inducted. And not too long ago, just moments ago, we heard from Larry Fitzgerald.
4: I want to thank the Hall of Fame voters for this tremendous honor. It's a privilege to be here and share this stage with four men I truly respect. Between us, we've got catches, passes, tackles, kicks, and rushes all covered. To my brothers, Drew, Luke, Adam, and Roger, congratulations. All my life, I've been lucky enough to be surrounded by people and great institutions that surrounded me and nurtured me and inspired me to pursue excellence. Martin Luther King Park in Minneapolis, Minnesota is where it all started for me. I had my first touchdown, my first home run, first dunk, first fight. I even had my first kiss, and I almost drowned in the pool there one time. At the Academy of Holy Angels High School, I had the best teachers, faculty, and coaches led by Mike Pendino and Ray Benton and the rest of their staff, as well as a community that supported me every single step of the way. Then, Valley Forge Military Academy, reinforced rigor, accountability, and punctuality. Head coach Mike Musella used to kick me in the butt and taught me that I could endure much more than I ever thought. Then I got to go to the University of Pittsburgh and the city of Pittsburgh. It gave me two of the best years of my entire life, and it was filled with incredible accomplishments. I was excelling athletically, but I was also in the depths of my emotions, having lost both a parent and a teammate just 2 months apart. The love and support I was surrounded by at that time from Coach Walt Harris and his staff is something that I'll never forget. That's the foundation I brought to Arizona, where I was welcomed by the Bidwell family, who've owned the Cardinals for 93 years. Bill, Nancy, along with children, Bill Jr., Michael, Nicole, and Tim, thank you. I remember Mr. B. He would take me around the city so I could go see different organizations that he and his family and Cardinals Charities supported. He never wanted notoriety, even praise for those things, and I always respected that about Mr. B. Then when Michael Bidwell took over, he kept giving me the canvas to paint my version of a masterpiece. So Michael, thank you. Thank you so very much for your friendship, for your tutelage, and always being

0: so good to my family. Thank you, my friend. And I also want to give you a big shout out for letting me, Pat P, Carson, and the rest of the boys use the planes on the golf trip. So thank you for that, too. Yeah.
1: Well, I would have lost. I would have lost. Earlier today, we asked Winefuss, who covers the Cardinals with, yep. Yeah, would Larry Fitzgerald get choked up and cry during his speech? Unless there was more that we didn't hear, he didn't. I would have lost. I just knew it was going to happen.
2: Yeah, of course. I mean, the main crux of that prediction is because he lost his father a few months ago. He was a longtime sports writer in the Minnesota area. But no, it seems like he was pretty jovial there.
1: Yeah, he was. He definitely was. We will take some of your calls here in a second because I think we have somebody who believes that you should never wear the T-shirt of the band. So we will get to that gentleman in just one second. I do want to bring up a lot of Aaron Donald conversation. He was on the tryout transaction sheet in the NFL this week because he was out in LA. He put a helmet on and he did some stuff. So they had to list him as a tryout.
2: Try it out. See if he's a good enough player to make a team.
1: Yeah, because you know who knows if he's good enough or not, right? Who knows? Let's hear from Bobby Carpenter, SiriusXM host and former NFL linebacker, college football linebacker. He was on Amber and Ian, and he had this to say about Aaron Donald.
3: Psychologically, he knows what it has to take. And so you have to talk to yourself. And Bill Parcells used to have the old adage, when people start thinking about retirement, they're already retired. Now, when he starts thinking about coming back, I think a little bit of that is already there. And here's the thing. I think we look at this as kind of a false reality. I think he comes back and plays this year. I don't think he plays in the first half of the season. I don't think the Rams need him in the first half of the season. You start looking at their gauntlet after their bye week, their last six or seven games, it is going to be a tough one. And that's what they need him for. And frankly, I don't know if you try to ask him to play 17 plus the playoffs, even at a reduced rep count, if he's going to be as effective as you want him to be.
2: I think Bobby's probably on to something there.
1: Mm-hmm.
2: And if it's not that he doesn't play until the second part of the season, I was wondering, hey, how much do you think that Aaron Donald will play? It's like, oh, what do you mean? You got Aaron Donald. You can play him every down. Like, I don't think so. I think you have like a real ramp up period where he plays kind of spot duty, big moments in the fourth quarter, you would certainly mm-hmm. play him, but you want to kind of ramp up the first half of the season. And then, when we're talking about trying to win the division, you got a player who's, back in a rhythm and is healthy, is somewhat fresh for the last, half or third of the season and then into the postseason. So I don't know if it's that he doesn't play until the second half of the season, but I think his workload the second half of the season will look a lot different from the first half.
1: I think he's definitely coming back for sure. If I'm not mistaken, I think the Rams go to Australia for an international game. And if that is early on in the season, if I'm Aaron Donald, I'm not coming back for that. I'm anytime before that. It's after the international game where, you don't have to travel that 19 hours or whatever it is to get to Australia. I think that if I'm him and there's an international game that takes place in the first half of the season, I'm not coming back until after that.
2: Yeah. I mean, look, they were already going to have a great defensive line minus Aaron Donald just mm-hmm. from adding Myles Garrett. I really think it's in the best interest of everybody for Aaron Donald just to really play the second half of the season.
1: Yeah, I could definitely see that. 888-SAY-ESPN, that's 888-729-3776. I'm going to a concert on Monday, and I know there's the rock concert rule that you're not supposed to wear the T-shirt of the band that you're going to see. We finally found somebody who believes in this rule. Let's go to Virginia, bring in Kenny. Kenny, why is it a bad idea to do that?
4: Guys, how you doing? You should never wear the shirt of a band that you're seeing. Do you want to look like, a 12-year-old girl seeing the Backstreet Boys? Like, what are you doing? I went to a fest with, 40 bands earlier this year.
1: Okay.
4: I went out of my way, because I got a lot of shirts in my closet of all of the bands that are on that fest. I went out of my way to pick only shirts of other bands. Because what you want to do is show that you know about more than just that band. You're already at that concert. People know you like that band. Are you going to be their biggest fan in the world? Do you want to look like you know every lyric to every song? No, you want to bring in a little extra flavor so people kind of like get to
1: I don't know, Kenny. I kind of like knowing the words to all the songs. Like, you know, that to me, that's a flex. So, okay, if I'm going to a Queens of the Stone Age concert, what band T-shirt should I wear?
4: That's a little out of my wheelhouse. I like things a little heavier than that.
2: Well, okay. Kenny, let me ask you. You're obviously a sports fan. When you go see a favorite team, you don't wear the jersey, you don't wear the shirt, you wear it from a different team to show that you have knowledge of the entire league?
4: No, that's different because you're showing support for the whole franchise, the team.
2: I want to show support for the band.
1: Right. There's multiple guys
2: in
1: the band.
2: I like them. They're my favorite.
4: Well, if they're your favorite, then you better be acting like it. You better be singing every word up front, going crazy for it.
2: I don't need to know all the lyrics. I'm paying the money. He sings the lyrics, not me.
1: Kenny, we appreciate the call. I'm here to let you know. I know every lyric. As soon as they walk on stage, I'm not going to be able to remember any of the lyrics. I know me. I know exactly how I'm going to be.
2: There's no rational excuse. There's no rational reason, I mean, to not. You want to prove to everyone else at the show that you know a lot of music? Why? Who cares? Why?
1: Yeah. Yeah.
2: Why do I care?
1: I don't get it. Their biggest fan? I'm sure I'm not their biggest fan. I'm a huge fan, though. You know? I'm a huge fan.
2: And I'm telling you, no one's looking like a 12-year-old girl when almost everyone else there is wearing shirt. Go to the concert. You can report back. Emmett, you'll report back. Now I don't know if they'll all be wearing Queens of the Stone Age. I mean, it's a Foo Fighters show with Queens of the Stone Age supporting.
1: Right.
2: You're going to see at least 2/3 of the crowd is wearing a Foo Fighters or a Queens of the Stone Age shirt. You'll see.
1: Yes, and I am. I'm 6'4", 215. Not many 12-year-old girls, are that size. So let's sneak one last one in here. Jason is a former recording artist in Alabama. Jason, what do you think about this rule?
5: Well, I'll tell you, you wearing a Queens of the Stone Age shirt to a Foo Fighters show is totally acceptable.
1: Ah, okay.
5: And I know Dave Grohl would think so, number one. You know, the Foo Fighters were having a tough time with being stagnant, and Dave Grohl didn't know what he was going to do until Josh Homme called him up and said, what you're going to do is come play drums on a Queens of the Stone Age record, and rearranged Dave Grohl's entire philosophy on drums by doing that. So he is very revered as the reason Queens of the Stone Age is probably on that tour. It made Dave Grohl kind of see the light of, wow, I've been really like playing it safe here. He kind of let all the rules, you know, down and let it all hang out. And it really made a lot of those later Foo Fighter records a whole lot better based on Josh Homme. But so I would say wearing a Queens of the Stone Age shirt to a Foo Fighter show in support of them is acceptable because, you know, they're lower tier. They're probably more talented and more creative. That's kind of what you want to represent there, is that you know that. I like this band because I understand their musical talents, where it lies, and it gives dignity to that. But I will say...
1: Okay, now you said but. All right, but...
5: Are you single?
1: No, I'm married. I'm married.
5: Then wear the shirt.
1: Okay. Okay, thank you, Jason. Thank you for the call there. I'm picking up what you are putting down. I am definitely doing that. He's Jonathan Zaslow. I'm Emmett Golden. It's Hammer and Emmett on ESPN Radio. Coming up next, The Crust, the worst of the worst, the worst take of the week is straight ahead.
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0: It's Hammer and Emmett on ESPN Radio, the ESPN app, Sirius XM Channel 80. I'm Emmett Golden alongside Jonathan Zaslow. We are presented by Progressive Insurance. And you know how we end every show from Hammer and Emmett. Time for the worst take of the week.
1: Wow, that was terrible.
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0: So this is how it works for those not familiar with Hammer and Emmett. We scour ESPN Radio and really the globe for bad takes. We don't want people that were right, that made a good point. No, we want people that completely swung and missed. Sometimes they belong on this list, sometimes they don't. Here's Chris Canty, host of Unsportsmanlike, on his take about touching his newborn kid.
7: Why do people want to touch babies when they're out in public? We're in an airport. I get that my kid is cute. Objectively speaking, I know everybody thinks their kid is cute. I'm not saying that my kid is gonna be some male model, but objectively, he's a handsome young man. Why do you feel compelled to touch him? Why are you grabbing his arm? Why are you grabbing his feet? Stop touching my kid. I don't know where your hands have been. I don't know if you've washed them. I don't know if you sanitized. We literally are a couple of years removed from a pandemic, where people were walking around with masks and not touching people. And yet you want to touch my 7-month-old child.
8: These just random people?
7: Random people.
8: Ugh.
7: Have no idea who these people are. Just coming out, oh, what a cute kid. Let me touch him. Is it okay? No, it's not okay. But you already did it. If you want to ask beforehand, okay, cool, I'm still going to shut you down. But why are you touching him and then looking at me and asking for permission or approval? I'm not going to give it to you. Stop touching my kid.
0: Mm. I don't know, Jonathan. This is actually a pretty good take. People a little too handsy with the babies nowadays. Like, hands off the merchandise. I don't think Chris belongs on the worst take for this one.
9: Yeah, I think it's weird that Chris apparently has enough examples of this to actually put it out there as something he wants people to stop doing. I don't see a baby and I'm like, I gotta go touch it. Why do I want to touch your baby? I don't want to touch your baby.
0: Yes.
9: I want to go out of my way to not touch your baby. So I'm not sure why there are multiple people out there that apparently have been handsy with this kid.
0: So the worst take of the week is not Chris Canty. It's the people that have touched Canty's baby.
9: Yeah.
0: They're the worst take.
9: Yeah.
0: Yeah, they're the worst take. Okay, how about Tom McClelland, the new AD at Purdue? He had this to say, and you talk about a swing and a miss. Check this out.
10: Every recruit, every current student athlete will hear this message repeatedly. We are here to win championships. If you don't want to win championships, go to Indiana.
0: Hey, by the way, he went on McAfee and apologized for this. Somebody let Tommy know that Indiana just won a national championship. So that is the place to go if you're looking to win a championship.
9: Well, do you think that he didn't know that Indiana won this past year, right?
0: I think he wasn't thinking about it in the moment, because I saw a quote from him that said, I went off script, which also, like, having a script is, I don't know, it's a little different. But I think he just in the moment was thinking, yeah, let me throw the smackdown on our rival Indiana and just miss horribly.
9: Yeah, I think when he thought of that line, he thought it was so fire.
0: Yep.
9: And he's like, I'm going to say this and they're going to run through a wall for me.
0: Yep.
9: And he couldn't have been more wrong.
0: It could not have been more wrong at all. He's Jonathan Zaslow. I'm Emmett Golden. It's Hammer and Emmett's worst take of the week. Gojo, Mike Golick Jr. is back. He had a bad one with this.
11: I don't know if I can have somebody host a show that leads into mine who's not watched Hoosiers.
12: I think everyone's allowed to have one bit that defies logic in their life. My best friend in college, one of our quarterbacks, Dane Crist, maintains to this day, he's a 37-year-old father of two, that he's never chewed gum in his entire life. I find that completely farcical.
9: What?
12: But I can't prove that he's ever done it. And now it's gotten to the point where he's not going to chew gum just because it's a part of the lore. Me with Hoosiers.
0: Wow, so Mike Golick Jr. never watched Hoosiers and refuses to watch it. I have to be honest about something, that Jonathan, I used to lie about seeing Hoosiers. I've never seen Hoosiers. And when it would come up and everybody'd be like, man, isn't Hoosiers great? I'd be like, oh, man, it's awesome. Because I felt like I was an idiot that I, you know, for not seeing it. I used to lie about it. I don't lie anymore. I keep it real. Never saw it.
9: I mean, I'll be honest. I've seen Hoosiers. I've seen it a bunch, obviously. I don't think it holds up very well today. Is that the movie for you, though, that, like, you're almost embarrassed? Like, a movie you should have seen that you've never seen? Is that the movie for you?
0: Yeah, that definitely is the movie.
9: Yeah, I've never seen Top Gun. And,
0: oh, okay, yeah.
9: And it's a very known thing down here in Miami. And like, what Gojo is describing there, it's part of who I am now. I will never watch Top Gun. You cannot. I will never watch it.
0: Yeah, you got to lean into the bit.
9: Yep.
0: You know, once it's a thing, it's
9: part
0: a thing, and you got to lean into
9: it. Now, I will tell you, Top Gun Maverick, one of the best movies I've ever seen. What a movie. But I will never watch the original Top Gun.
0: Imagine if you got the references to Top Gun 1.
9: I got it just fine. It's not a complicated movie, all right?
3: Top Gun 2 even better for you.
9: Follow it along just fine.
0: Yeah, talk to me, Goose. Talk to me. You know, all right. We got one last one. Here is Myron Metcalf on Pat Mahomes.
4: I don't think Mahomes has been the number one quarterback in the NFL in 3 years. We keep telling this story that is 3 years old in 2022 when he was on top of the NFL. He hasn't been top five in QBR since 2022. He hasn't been top five in MVP voting since 2022.
6: But it's okay. He has made two Super Bowls since 2022.
4: But again, it's okay to say this is a guy who, yes, of course, is elite. This isn't 90s Jordan where Karl Malone's winning the MVP and it should have been Patrick Mahomes. This is a guy who has been good. He has not been the best quarterback in this league over the last 3 years.
0: Yeah, I don't know about that. Last year, I agree with him. He was, you know, he got hurt at the end of the year and actually didn't have a great year. But, I mean, Pat, in my opinion, until he has two bad years in a row, is still the cream of the crop at quarterback in the NFL.
9: Yeah, I would expect him to be pretty great this year. Like, until he definitively proves to me he's not the best quarterback in the league, I still think he is the best quarterback in the league. But what I do object to is, you know, it's crazy the conversation we were having a couple years ago where if Mahomes did win that Super Bowl that they lost, but if Mahomes did win that Super Bowl, we're talking about him actually catching Brady. No one's catching Brady. No one's getting seven Super Bowl wins, and Mahomes is not going to either. Matter of fact, he's not even going to come close.
0: Yeah. All right, who's your winner for worst take of the week, Zaz?
9: Your boy Tommy McClellan. Yeah. I mean, come on. Like I said, he definitely thought he was coming out with a banger. And boy, he bombed. He bombed.
0: Yeah, swung and missed on that one. That's a tough one to beat. But I got to go with the people who see Chris Canty and touch his child. Leave people's kids alone. You all won the worst take of the week. He's Jonathan Zaslow. I'm Emmett Golden. Coming up next, Game Day on ESPN Radio.
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18: I'm Dave Meagher. What does interim manager Chad Tracy have to do to get the Red Sox job long term? He's got a 9-game winning streak on top of a very recent 15-game streak. Last night, 13-1 over the Athletics, who've lost 9 straight. Next up, rookie Jake Bennett on the mound for Boston against the A's at 4 p.m. Eastern. Late night, the Dodgers lost their 7th in a row. Arizona trailed by 1, bottom of the 9th. Rookie Ryan Waldschmidt facing LA's Edwin Diaz with 1 on.
19: Swung on, this is hit well. Deep left center field, it's on its way! It's gone! The season.
18: Call on Arizona Sports 98.7 FM. Diamondbacks win 4-3. The White Sox lead the AL Central by 2 over Cleveland and Minnesota. Angel Martinez of the Guardians, grand slam, 6 RBIs in an 8-2 win over Chicago last night. They play again. It's on ESPN Radio 6:30 Eastern, the pregame. Pro Football Hall of Fame ongoing on ESPN. Getting in today, Larry Fitzgerald trails only Jerry Rice in receiving yards. Drew Brees, Super Bowl champ of the Saints. Roger Craig, 3-time champ with San Francisco. Tackling machine Luke Kuechly and Adam Vinatieri, the NFL's all-time leading scorer. Future Hall of Famer Lane Johnson of the Eagles now says this will likely be his final season. Major League Soccer, 1 regular season game today. Houston at New England.
7: Hey, it's your resident Super Bowl champ, Chris Candy. Coming up Monday, the Chiefs are next on our two-a-day series. I'll tell you what to expect from Patrick Mahomes as he returns from injury. It's on Sportsmanlike 6 a.m. Eastern, right here on ESPN Radio, ESPN2, and ESPNU.

0: baseball is heating up. We got a lot to talk about here on a Saturday edition of Game Day on ESPN Radio, the ESPN app, SiriusXM, Channel 80, and we are presented by Progressive. Kyle Bailey, Tim Donnelly with you here on a busy Saturday. Tim, we're watching Hall of Fame speeches up in Canton, Ohio right now. Adam Vinatieri's on the stage. We've seen Larry Fitzgerald already, Drew Brees and Luke Kuechly and Roger Craig, among the others, that will go in this weekend. And we got our first taste of football a couple of nights ago with the Hall of Fame game there in Canton. So you and I both live for this time of year. We're both big general sports fans to begin with, but this is the annual reminder that football has returned. What's up, Tim Donnelly? How are you, buddy?
1: I'm doing great. I believe a Chris Berman anecdote, or the way he tells it is, the offseason, you have the draft for the future of the NFL, you have Hall of Fame weekend to look at the past and honor the past, and then from that point forward, it's all about the now. So once we get through the Hall of Fame speeches, we honor the legends as we should, then we're here. Then it's about the now. Then it's about what can you do for me on the field, production, results-based business. And I'm as stoked as anybody, except for perhaps the players, but maybe even as much as the players.
0: No doubt. And Thursday night with the Hall of Fame game was the return of football, obviously. And now we get at least one football game every week for the rest of the calendar year here in 2027. You and I are both located here in North Carolina. The country got its first taste of football, but for us especially, it was a local and regional conversation. Haynes King and the Panthers winning what might have been the greatest Hall of Fame game ever on Thursday night, man. That was the height of entertainment, 63 combined points.
1: And you know, there's this account on Twitter that's doing this nostalgia kick. They're showing us a bunch of stuff from 20 years ago, and I'm following it. 20 years ago, to the day, to the Haynes King Hall of Fame play or preseason game, there was another Hall of Fame preseason game. It was between the Eagles and Raiders. And to show you how much things have changed, Donovan McNabb completed passes to Brian Westbrook in the primes of their career in that one. And Randy Moss was playing for the Raiders, and Aaron Brooks was playing for the Raiders, and they actually played in the Hall of Fame preseason game. So to rival the, like, it's tough for Haynes King, undrafted rookie free agent, to beat that out, right, when you have actual legitimate box office stars. But I would put that game on Thursday up against any preseason game in the history of the NFL as far as entertainment value for the second, third, and fourth quarters. First quarter, a little slow. But once you hit the second quarter, I didn't care that there wasn't a Westbrook or a McNabb or a headliner. I was all in, and it came down to the wire, and Haynes was more than enough to get my juices flowing.
0: It was awesome. Haynes King, the underdog story, undrafted free agent out of Georgia Tech, the former ACC Player of the Year. Did not hear his name called in any of the 3 days of the NFL draft, but captivated the hearts of football fans across the country on Thursday night, walking off with a touchdown run, 33-30, to get, I believe, 334 total football games, if you include the preseason, started on Thursday night. And, of course, the rest of the league picks up their preseason action coming up on Thursday, and we are really, really off and running from there. But it starts with Canton, and right now Adam Vinatieri, is on the stage right now, the South Dakota native, one of the greatest kickers, arguably the greatest kicker in NFL history. He's got an interesting story, and you know, I'm watching the fans right now watch him, and I'm watching the ESPN coverage right now of the kick sailing through in the snow against the Oakland Raiders, and the game that became famous for the tuck rule. For football fans like you and I, being able to both watch these speeches but also be taken back in time, some of the best content out there.
1: Adam Vinatieri, and I think every friend group maybe has this friend who's not around often. So, like, you know, maybe they were the first one of your buddies to get married and have kids, so they were a little bit more locked down. But every time they came out, you made sure, like, oh, he's coming out. We're having a great time. All hands on deck. We're going to do this. We're going to do that. That's Vinatieri to me, because, like, you don't see him most of the game, but in the most clutch, most exciting moment, he goes out there and drills a snow kick or a game winner, and it's just like, man, every time I see this guy, we're having a heck of a time. So Vinatieri, I mean, everybody remembers, like, five or six moments. Like, I know exactly where I was when Vinatieri showed up. So he's getting his due, and he deserves it.
0: He sure does. And then we saw Larry Fitzgerald a little while ago giving his induction speech. There's so much to say about him. Third overall pick out of Pittsburgh back in 2004. Spent all 17 seasons with the Arizona Cardinals. I can go through the list of, you know, second all-time in receptions and second all-time in receiving yards. He's sixth all-time in receiving touchdowns. And all of that stuff is exactly why he's in the Hall of Fame. But my favorite Larry Fitzgerald stat is that in 17 seasons of NFL action at the wide receiver position, he had more career tackles than he had drops. 41 career tackles, Tim, 28 career drops, speaks to just the outright excellence of Larry Fitzgerald.
1: First of all, that is, I mean, it's off-cited, and every time I hear it, I go, that can't be true, but it is. There was the commercial, remember the commercial? I think it was an insurance commercial, I don't even know what it's for, where he was, like, catching, like, a slippery fish, and he was catching, like, a sword, and he was, it was literally the whole conceit of a national campaign was, this guy catches everything. So, that I mean, Hall of Fame is assumed for a guy like that, but deserved and first ballot and everything that he gets is exciting. And also, I what I like to point out about Larry Fitz, he has not even officially retired. He has filed his retirement paperwork because he's not done. He's like, I'm not retired. I'm doing something. He fought back against the diva wide receiver narrative, right? He's buttoned up. He's always saying the right thing. He's team first. He's making tackles. I think he's a Hall of Famer in every sense.
0: No doubt about it. By the way, here's a bit of Larry Fitzgerald's Hall of Fame speech opening remarks from just a little while ago.
2: I want to thank the Hall of Fame voters for this tremendous honor. It's a privilege to be here and share this stage with four men I truly respect. Between us, we've got catches, passes, tackles, kicks, and rushes all covered. To my brothers, Drew, Luke, Adam, and Roger, congratulations. All my life, I've been lucky enough to be surrounded by people and great institutions that have surrounded me and nurtured me and inspired me to pursue excellence. Martin Luther King Park in Minneapolis, Minnesota is where it all started for me. I had my first touchdown, my first home run, first dunk, first fight. I even had my first kiss, and I almost drowned in the pool there one time.
0: Larry Fitzgerald being inducted into the Hall of Fame today, giving his speech. And I got to point out, too, again, of all the accolades, he was the Walter Payton Man of the Year. He led the NFL in receptions twice. It's also pretty remarkable. He played 17 seasons. I think he had 17 different quarterbacks throwing him the football in that different time span as well, Tim. Like, I'm not even sure that's an exaggeration.
1: No, actually, my cousin, who's Mike Lennon, was one of them, and the stories he has of Larry Fitzgerald are incredible. Just the demanding of excellence, and right, I mean, I'm sure if you asked him, he couldn't even name all the quarterbacks that like he caught touchdowns from, but it didn't matter, right? If you were the quarterback of the Cardinals and Larry Fitzgerald was the wide receiver out there with you, he was expecting the ball where it should be. He was expecting the offense to run the way it should be. It should be run, and I think that's part of why, despite the fact that I think we can all agree outside of, you know, 2 or 3 years, he didn't have the best situation to build up his own stats. Pretty regardless of the situation he was in, the stats ended up being what they should have been, right? They were impressive in 1,000 yards and 100 catches and all the touchdowns. It becomes really, really exciting when you look at the context of which he did it all.
0: Yeah, more speeches to come again today as the festivities in Canton, Ohio are truly underway. It's Hall of Fame Enshrinement Day in Canton, and as football action returns, Tim, so do a lot of conversations around the NFL, including the tush-push conversation, which we're going to get more heavily into. But Sean Mannion, the new offensive coordinator up there in Philadelphia, you know, he's been brought in to implement more of that, you know, under center, play action, Kyle Shanahan rooted type stuff. But, you know, also telling the media in the last 24 hours, hey, we're running a new offense here, but we are leaning into the tush push, a staple of what has made this Philadelphia Eagles team really tough to contend with for several years now.
1: It's part of their identity. I think of the Eagles, I think of the tush push.
0: Right. I mean, it's a highly, highly successful play for them. And I was wondering whether or not they'd continue to make it a part of their staple as a team. And again, we'll get deeper into that throughout the course of the show. We'd love to hear from you. 1-888-SAY-ESPN if you want to give us a shout here on this Saturday, talking about the Hall of Fame induction ceremonies in Canton, going around the NFL. We got a lot of baseball to get to as well. So again, we'd love to take your calls. 1-888-SAY-ESPN. 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
7: In Southwest Florida, weather turns fast. A sunny afternoon can quickly become dangerous lightning, flooding rain, or a tropical system worth watching. Southwest Florida turns to Wink News. With Wink Doppler 3X and the Wink meteorologists, Wink tracks storms closer to home. Before the storm reaches your street, turn to Wink. Wink News. The Weather Authority.
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0: 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We're presented by Progressive. Kyle Bailey, Tim Donnelly with you here on a Saturday, watching the Pro Football Hall of Fame induction ceremonies take place on ESPN. We'll talk a lot about that throughout the day. Larry Fitzgerald, Adam Vinatieri have already given their speeches. Luke Kuechly, one of the greatest middle linebackers in NFL history, coming up next, I believe. Again, we'll have some audio later in the show, and we'll talk a whole lot more about it. Give us a ring with your thoughts on whatever you want to chat about as we go through the show. 1-888-SAY-ESPN. That is 1-888-SAY-ESPN. But right now, we talk a little basketball because even though football has arrived and that is at the forefront of a lot of people's minds, the NBA season will be here before we know it, Tim Donnelly. And this Kawhi Leonard situation with the LA Clippers continues to get muddier, uglier, and messier. We have another report from Pablo Torre that is an alleged second cap circumvention by the LA Clippers and Kawhi Leonard, whose sponsorship deal with a now bankrupt green banking company is at the center of the NBA investigation. He also had an undisclosed sponsorship agreement allegedly worth millions of dollars with the company that designed the Clippers video board inside the Intuit Dome. Pablo Torre reporting on his podcast, Pablo Torre Finds Out. Torre interviewed someone identified as a, quote, anonymous high-level source under contract for Intuit Dome, end quote, who alleged that the sponsorship deal was, quote, 1,000% a way to circumvent the salary cap. It was funneling money from the Clippers through Daktronics back to Kawhi, end quote. There's a lot going on here. We also know that there's an attempted trade to send Kawhi back to Toronto. The NBA has put a pause on that and basically is talking about Toronto possibly needing to accept any potential consequences and fallout of this current NBA investigation. What do you make of this latest update in this saga?
1: I'm having deja vu is what I'm having. And the reason being, I was worried this is going to happen in college football. That's what they're fighting so hard in college sports, right? The NIL Go, where you have to put every endorsement through a checks and balances system to make sure they're legit, to make sure that you know, you're not funneling rev share money or anything else to the players. I won't lie. I didn't think it was going to go to the NBA, but I was always curious as to why it didn't happen in the NFL. Like, why wouldn't Jerry Jones call one of his oil buddies and say, hey, I'm going to tell Dak to take $10 million a year. He's worth 60. Mm-hmm. So then you give him $50 million a year to endorse a oil rig, and I'll give you $50 million above price for whatever I buy from you, and we'll be outside the cap with it. And, while I always assumed, because football to me is the sport where you bend rules, right? We're so conditioned to, like, college football bagmen that I always thought it was going to happen in football. But it sounds like it got to the NBA first, and Kawhi Leonard is allegedly the guy taking the benefits of it.
0: I like what you said about college football there, because I do think that there's been a greater assumption for a long time that in the mm-hmm. world of big-time college football, the bag men exist, the money changes yep. hands in shady corners and back alleys and tunnels, and, you know, we all kind of accepted it, but no one really, at least as I can recall, talked about pro sports in this way. And maybe there are people who suspected stuff like this was going on, and I want to emphasize again, this is all still allegations, it's all alleged, you know, until it plays mm-hmm. itself out entirely, but, you know, it's a really bad look for sure. It's also not, you know, the first time that we've seen something like this come to light in sports. I mean, there have probably been a lot of instances of this throughout the course of history that people just quite frankly didn't find out about. But I mean, I'm thinking about the NBA. We watched this play out with the Minnesota Timberwolves and Joe Smith back in the early 2000s when David Stern really came down hard on them. And I wonder, you know, just thinking about that, and David Stern was, I don't know, let's say a bit more of a disciplinarian NBA commissioner mm-hmm. than I believe Adam Silver to be. You came to expect that David Stern was going to come down with a hammer fist, throw the book at guys when there was clear wrongdoing. But, like, how hard do we think Adam Silver comes down on, or the rest of the NBA comes down on, the Clippers as a result of all this? Are we talking lost draft picks? Are we talking, you know, heavy fines? I mean, these owners are rich, and so I don't think the fines concern them as much as, you know, losing draft capital over stuff like this.
1: Yeah, I think depending on what they can prove Steve Ballmer knew, I think he'll be the one facing the most punishment, just from what I would guess. But I also, like, if you want to treat the cause rather than the symptom, I've long said the issue, one of the big issues with the NBA is max contracts for individuals, right? I'm fine with the cap for the team, but if you have a max contract for a player, you are inherently, you're almost daring them to use their leverage in other ways or to cash in other ways. If the best players in the NBA, I'm just going to use round numbers here because I'm bad at math. If the best players in the NBA are worth like $100 million towards winning, but they can only make $50 million with a max contract, they're going to cash in that extra 50 somehow. LeBron James has notoriously cashed it in with leverage, right? Like, hey, you're paying me this because that's the most you're allowed to, but we all know I'm worth that. So go get my friend, go get this guy, go sign my son, go draft my son. Like he, I hire this coach, he cashes it in with leverage. If he were worth 50 and paid 50, they would go, no, we're paying you what you're worth. We're not kowtowing to you. Kawhi Leonard is worth more than he's allowed to make. So he's cashing in literally, allegedly, but literally with more cash, right? Like I'm worth $80 million, you can pay me 60. How are we going to make me feel good about that 20? Maybe it's all these alleged fraudulent endorsements, and now he gets closer to his actual value. If he could just make 80, you wouldn't have to worry about any of this, and everybody would kind of come out in the equilibrium of the market.
0: 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Mike Golic saying the Kawhi Leonard situation is continuing to gain steam.
2: This is akin what we used to talk about before college players could get paid, when they got paid under the table to sit and watch a plant grow, right? And then they got a $10,000 check for it. I mean, Kawhi is doing nothing for these companies are getting paid. It is a clear cap circumvention, clearly. And the NBA was probably just hoping this thing would go away, but it's not. Yeah, I guess you see Pablo Torre coming, or Pablo Torre on line one, you got issues, right? So they're going to be forced into doing something, and what's going to be an appropriate penalty for this? Because we always talk about, and not just in sports and parenting and whatever, you have to make the discipline of the penalty bad enough to where that you don't want to do it again.
1: Well, first of all, as a parent of young children, and I know you are as well, finding the punishment that fits the transgression is one of the hardest. I got go to your room, and I use that for everything. Like the NBA has tiers to it, right? So if you're taking away picks, second round picks get passed left and right nonstop. You can take five of them. Nobody would care. If you take a first round pick, it's almost like you have to reverse lottery protect it, right? Because if the Clippers are good and you lose pick 28, who cares? But if they're not good and you take away the seventh pick, everybody's going to be real, real, real on alert for that one. So finding the punishment is not easy, and that's what the commissioner, Adam Silver, is going to have to do.
0: Well, and our very own Amber Wilson of ESPN Radio said just yesterday that Kawhi and Steve Ballmer should be punished.
3: The way that I see this situation is that Kawhi did agree to adhere to the rules that are clearly laid out by the CBA in a salary cap sport, because he is a member of the union and as such has certainly agreed to live within the limits and the parameters of the CBA. And the CBA very clearly dictates that teams and players cannot make any arrangement in negotiations with outside contracts that violate the rules. And that's exactly what is happening here. This is a team and a player, allegedly, that is circumventing and violating the rules through a third-party contract. And the player has agreed not to do that by being a participant in the NBA and being a member of a union that has negotiated the CBA. I vehemently disagree with both you and Matt. I do think that Kawhi gets in trouble if this is true, and I do think Steve Ballmer and the Clippers obviously get in trouble as well.
1: First of all, we're all doing a horrendous job of just slamming on the brakes, and I did it as well, and saying allegedly, because we're all talking as if it happened and then reminding ourselves, like, allegedly, which we have to do because of a very simple premise. You don't punish people for what they did. You punish people for what you can prove they did.
0: Right.
1: And I imagine Ballmer and Kawhi were pretty wink-wink, right? There's nothing in writing. There's probably, hey, if somebody gives you a call, maybe you answer it. Like, there's no three-way conference call with Ballmer, Daktronics, and Kawhi, right?
0: There's no paper trail.
1: there's Ballmer winking and there's Daktronix calling Kawhi. And if you can prove they're connected, that's where the punishment comes. If you can't, there can't be.
0: Well, and in punishments, I talked about Joe Smith in the early 2000s. David Stern stripped that organization of five consecutive first-round picks, Minnesota, that is, as a result of a plan to map out and try to circumvent the cap back then. So we'll see what the NBA does, assuming all of this can, in fact, be proven. Coming up, to the diamond we go. This is Game Day on ESPN Radio and the ESPN app.
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1: I'm Dave Mager. The Will Taylor Gold Jackets are out in Canton, Ohio. The Pro Football Hall of Fame inductions on ESPN. Arizona Cardinals great Larry Fitzgerald was up first and talked about the influence of Coach Dennis Green.
2: Coach Green saw something in me at 14 years old, and he gave me my first job as a ball boy for the Minnesota Vikings. And boy, he used to get on me, "Fitz, get that ball in the right hash." I would always mess up the spot in the ball on 7-on-7 and team drill. But 7 years later, he forgave all of that when he became head coach of the Arizona Cardinals.

0: came back late for a 3-2 win last night. Ben Rice tied it in the ninth. Ryan McMahon won it in the 10th. Little League Softball World Series, the semis on ESPN. 3 p.m. Eastern, Daviess County, Kentucky faces Toms River, New Jersey at 6 Eastern. It's Johnson County, North Carolina taking on Lake Mary, Florida. 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
1: Hey, it's your resident Super Bowl champ, Chris Candy. Coming on Monday, the Chiefs are next on our two-a-day series. I'll tell you what to expect from Patrick Mahomes as he returns from injury. It's on Sportsmanlike 6 a.m. Eastern, right here on ESPN Radio, ESPN2, and ESPNU.

0: It's game day on ESPN Radio and the ESPN app, Sirius XM Channel 80. 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Kyle Bailey, Tim Donnelly with you, watching the Pro Football Hall of Fame induction ceremonies on ESPN right now, and also patiently awaiting the return of baseball here on a Saturday. As you heard the update there, the SportsCenter update, no early MLB action today. We await first pitch coming up at 3:05 of Braves and Yankees. And right now, we are talking some baseball with Jorge Castillo. ESPN Major League Baseball reporter is with us here on Game Day on ESPN Radio. Talking some baseball with Jorge Castillo. ESPN Major League Baseball reporter is with us here on Game Day on ESPN Radio. Jorge, we've had almost a full week to watch these deadline deals. Who's helped themselves the most? I mean, the Dodgers getting Skubal might be the obvious answer, but has there been a quieter winner thus far that's looked even better?
1: Yeah, well, Skubal eventually, I think, will help the Dodgers the most. But I think the team that was really helped, the team that could maybe compete with the Dodgers here in October is the Cubs. I really like them getting Clay Holmes and Kevin Gausman. Two right-handed starters, two guys who are ground ball specialists, and the Cubs have the best defense in baseball. That infield defense is, you know, they're like vacuum cleaners everywhere. So I think that matchup really works. And the Cubs just really, really need to start pitching. They've had a bunch of injuries there in their rotation, and adding Gausman and Holmes is huge, because that lineup up and down, up and down that lineup, you have veterans, you have a really good offense, you have a great defense, and you have perhaps an MVP, maybe the MVP in the National League right now, Pete Armstrong, leading the way. So I really like what the Cubs did.
2: And they just swept the Dodgers, part of seven straight losses for the Dodgers. What is this streak doing for removing an era of invincibility that everybody threw on the Dodgers when their Monstar roster came together?
1: Yeah, I mean, I wasn't one of those people. I watched the World Series last year. They almost lost. they were an inch. You know, if IKF takes a bigger secondary lead, if Jeff Hoffman doesn't throw Miguel Rojas a slider, you know, the Blue Jays win the World Series. And the fact is, you know, the Dodgers have had, you know, close calls, and I get it. They have an amazing roster, 1 through 26. The depth is unbelievable. The money they've spent. But the fact of the matter is, Edwin Diaz has been hurt most of the year. He has not looked good when he's been healthy. He just gave up the walk-off home run last night in Arizona. Blake Snell's been hurt most of the year. Tyler Glasnow's been hurt most of the year. Cal Tucker has not been good. $60 million this season he's getting paid. He has not been good. Mookie Betts has not been good. There are a lot of holes. There are a lot of question marks with this team. And the biggest one being, okay, Shohei Ohtani, is he going to pitch again? You know, that knee has been an issue for a couple months now. Actually, for about a month now. And we don't know when he's going to pitch again. He's obviously still, you know, great at the plate, but we don't know if he'll get that sort of two-way aspect of Ohtani. So there are a lot of question marks. They're not an invincible team. I never thought they were. And I think right now, you know, seven-game losing streak, the question marks, they're about as vulnerable as they've been in a long time.
0: Jorge Castillo, ESPN MLB reporter, here with us on Game Day on ESPN Radio. The Dodgers are slumping. The Red Sox are doing the opposite again, right? They won 15 straight. That streak gets snapped. No problem. They just start rattling off more. 9 straight after last night's dazzling performance from Peyton Tolley. I think they've won 27 of 30, 32 of 37. I mean, it's been truly one of the most remarkable runs we've seen in quite some time. But the Rays still sit atop that division. The Sox are still looking up at the Yankees. Like, what do you think all of this is ultimately leading to in Boston?
1: Well, it's going to lead to a playoff spot, which I would have called you crazy a couple of months ago. It's just a remarkable run.

0: done. Their pitching staff is elite. Their bullpen is elite. And the thing that I always think about when it comes to the Red Sox right now is they don't have Roman Anthony, arguably their best hitter going into the season. Now, Wilson Contreras is one of the best hitters in baseball, so I think Wilson Contreras is their best hitter. But going into the season, we all projected Roman Anthony, their best hitter, one of baseball's perhaps young stars, best young stars. And then Garrett Crochet, he has not pitched since late April. This is their ace, Cy Young runner-up last year to Tarek Skubal. They don't have those two guys. What if they get those two guys? I don't think Garrett Crochet is going to come back as a full-fledged starter, but he might be coming out of the bullpen come October. You add into that mix, and then you add Roman Anthony, who's recently started swinging again. He has sort of had a mysterious wrist injury, finger injury, I think it is. If you add him to the mix, add Crochet to the bullpen, this is a scary team come October. Obviously, momentum in baseball, it can be fleeting, but this is 31-5 in the last 36 games. This is just something we've never seen. The Red Sox franchise goes back since the Civil War, basically, and these guys are doing stuff that hasn't been done in franchise history. So I think they're very for real. The American League is not that strong. The Rays and the Yankees are the two other best teams in the American League, and I think the Red Sox, by the end of this, could be the best team in the American League.
1: As we continue to kind of talk about all the contenders gearing up for the home stretch here, we can talk about two of them at the same time because they play each other today. Braves Yankees is this year's, and then the projected starters are famous. Is this version of Gerrit Cole ready to go stare down Chris Sale, who's pitching pretty darn well this year?
0: Yeah, you know what's funny? What's crazy is that most guys, when they come back from Tommy John surgery, it takes them about a year to really find like their, not necessarily their stuff, it's their command, their control. And Gerrit Cole has not had that issue. He has looked really good for the most part since coming back from Tommy John surgery. And that's what the Yankees needed. They needed ace Gerrit Cole to come back right away, sort of headline this rotation come October with Cam Schuller and Max Fried. And I think that's the version that the Yankees have gotten. And I was sort of, unsure. I was sort of pessimistic about it. You just don't see that at all, really, when guys come back from TJ. But he's looked really strong as of late. And I think this is a guy who can match up with the best in baseball. And Chris Sale, still at his age, being one of the best in baseball, a future Hall of Famer, leading that Atlanta Braves rotation. That's an awesome, awesome pitching matchup in the Bronx this afternoon.
2: Jorge, even after a rough stretch, the Chicago White Sox are still leading the AL Central by two games right now. 2 years removed from losing over 120 games. I mean, they seem like a potential contender. I'm not sure how legit you think they are, but, in a season full of surprises on the South side, to you, what's been the biggest surprise about this team?
0: Well, the fact that they're in it, not just in it in first place, it's August 8th. When you see this in April and May, you're like, all right, down the stretch, once the summer months start here and the real teams, the standings will show really what's going on. But the White Sox have stuck through it. They might make the playoffs. I don't think they're that legit. I don't think they're as good as their record sort of indicates. I think their deadline just frankly wasn't good enough. They needed starting pitching. They got Luis Castillo, who has a 5 ERA, and they needed more. I think they needed another starter. And I don't know if they're going to be good enough to stave off the Twins and or the Guardians down this stretch. So it's been an awesome story, though. Like you said, this team was at the bottom. They were in the basement the last couple of years. There wasn't a lot of hope. Going into this season, things were ticking up. They were trending up, but you still didn't expect this. So it's still an awesome story being 3 games over .500 at this point. But I don't know if they have enough to hold off the Twins or the Guardians. Or even the Tigers, for that matter, even after trading Skubal.
1: All right, I know we just passed the trade deadline, but I'm already missing the where will Skubal go talks. So this offseason, where is he going to go? Is he still a Dodger? I want to start it all back up.
0: Hey, he could be a Dodger. He could be a Met. I think the Mets are going to be in play for Tarek Skubal. The Mets, after this disastrous season, though, it's funny. They trade like half their entire bullpen and a couple of starters, and they've won like 4 games in a row since the deadline. They're in last place in the National League East with the second biggest payroll in baseball. It's been a disastrous season. I think they're going to try to win in 2027. I think part of winning in 2027, well, I know part of winning in 2027 is figuring out this starting rotation for next year. Nolan McClain's going to be in it. Zach Thornton's going to be in it. Sean Manaea will probably be in it. Christian Scott. And I think Tarek Skubal can fit into that rotation. We've seen Steve Cohen, the owner of the Mets. He has not been afraid of signing big-time Boris clients. He signed Juan Soto to a $765 million contract. That relationship exists between him and Scott Boras. Tarik Skubal, another Scott Boras client. He's going to probably command the biggest contract in baseball history for a pitcher. I think the Mets are going to be involved. I think it's going to be sort of those big market teams. And this is assuming we're not going to get a cap come next year. You know, if this is assuming Skubal signs before the lockouts, we don't have to worry about that. Whether there is a cap or there isn't a cap, that could have an impact on this. But as it is right now, no cap. You know, it's going to be sort of the main characters we see every year. And then the Dodgers, the Mets. I don't know if the Yankees will have the appetite for a long-term contract for Skubal at the price he's going to command. But I really think it's going to be between the Mets and the Dodgers.
2: 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Jorge, thank you as always. Have a great weekend.
0: Thank you, guys. Appreciate it.
2: 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Jorge Castillo with us on Game Day on ESPN Radio. 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That is 1-888-SAY-ESPN. 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

0: goes to first in time. The Red Sox are absolutely in fuego. They've won 9 in a row. A brilliant start from Tolley. A homer from Duran set the tone. And the Red Sox demolished the Athletics 13-1.
1: Red Sox winning their 9th in a row yesterday. That final call courtesy of WEEI in Boston. They are scorching hot right now. And it's not just the wins that span that make this a fairy tale stretch. They were going into July 3rd, 37-48 on the season. They are the first team in MLB history to win at least 27 games in a 30-game span while entering that span 10 or more games under 500, according to the Elias Sports Bureau. Just two teams had a sub-500 record entering such a 30-game stretch, with the worst being three games under. That was the 1916 Giants and the 1887 St. Louis Browns. So there's your context for you in history. Kyle Bailey, Tim Donnelly here with you on Game Day on ESPN Radio, the ESPN app, Sirius XM, Channel 80. Big thanks to Jorge Castillo for joining us to talk some baseball. And Tim, we got to the Red Sox with Jorge. It's truly remarkable what they've been up to for the last 2 months. And here they are, really, I mean, just a different, completely different team than they were at the end of April. Is anybody playing better baseball right now?
2: No, and I'm just going to add to your little stat throwdown there at the beginning, because I think there's a million ways to try to conceptualize how well they're playing. And I don't know if any of them do them justice, but here's my favorite. It took them, so they won 64 games. That's what they have 64 wins right now. To win the first 32, it took them 78 games. To win the second 32, it took them 37. Like that shouldn't happen in baseball, right? Baseball, everybody's going to win. Everybody's going to lose, 30% of your games. And it's what you do with the middle that matters. They're not losing 30% of their games. It shouldn't happen this way, but it is. And whether you think it's the craziest turnaround ever, whether you think they were underperforming and now finally are performing to their level, as Jorge pointed out, they have an opportunity to get healthier and be more talented than they've been on this little streak here. So yeah, they're playing the best baseball right now. It's just a matter of, we know there's a Jekyll and a Hyde for the Red Sox. We've seen them both. Which one will show up in the biggest games is the only question here from this point forward.
1: Yeah, they're just the 10th team since 1900 to go 27-3 or better in a 30-game span within a season. They joined the 2017 Cleveland Guardians, I think the Indians still back then, the 1977 Royals, the 53 Yankees, the 47 Yankees, the 41 Yankees, the 36 Giants, the 16 Giants. I mean, we're going way back in time here. So what they're doing is truly historic. They're the fastest team in MLB history to go from 14 games under 500 to 13 games over at just 44 days. Again, when you start talking about who's done it previously, you're going back to 1914, to the 1920s. It really has been that long. And listen, I'm far from a New Englander. I'm here in North Carolina. I didn't grow up rooting for the Red Sox, but I did marry into a Red Sox family, Tim. So, we were recently on the annual family vacation up to New Hampshire, which is, firmly Red Sox territory, of course. And I'm watching at least half of that winning streak, the 15-game winning streak with my father-in-law. I mean, they've been delighting New Englanders and Red Sox fans for a long time now, several weeks, because they just continue to find ways to do it. When they lost the winning streak at 15 games, I think everybody said, okay, where does it go from here? Will they be able to regain the steam? And that's exactly what they've done. And, I mean, guys like Peyton Tolley are the reason why. A guy who I don't think anybody expected this. He was good in college. Played for a couple of really good programs in Wichita State and TCU. But, no one necessarily expected him to do what he's been doing. 14 Ks last night. That kid is unbelievable.
2: Yeah, I will commiserate with you. I have Red Sox fans in my family as well. My dad grew up in New England, so I've been subjected to his New England fandom my entire life. It's been a rough one for them, right? It's two years since they won an NBA championship. Their football team only made the Super Bowl last year.

0: year. They didn't win the Super Bowl. So they need a injured Red Sox team to pick up their spirits with like the hottest streak since 19 whatever. So yeah, they're just a beaten up and bruised program this century of New England fan bases, and it's good to see them finally get a win because they've been tortured recently.
1: No doubt. And when you ask the questions, you know, who could be playing better baseball than the Red Sox right now, I think there are maybe two teams you could look at to even join the conversation, and one of them lost last night. I mean, the Braves had won 8 straight, had really been figuring things out, and I think overall still are, but, you know, an 8-game win streak is great, but certainly pales in comparison to a 15-gamer and a 9-gamer and winning 27 out of 30. You know, you could also point to the Milwaukee Brewers, of course, who, you know, aren't streaking right now, but they're a 72-win team, most wins in the National League, and, you know, have been among the, if not the best in baseball at various points. So I'd look at Milwaukee and I'd look at Atlanta as really the only other two teams or clubs that compare at this moment in time.
0: And I'd agree with that, those three. And obviously, Milwaukee, I wish they were able to do more at the deadline to capitalize on the magic that is Mizorowski. But, like, you know, I'd have to do more research on the 1941 Yankees or whatever. but like, the Brewers, the Braves, are either of them doing it without their ace? You know, like, of course not. Like, the Crochet, as Jorge told us, he might come back, but it'll be out of the bullpen. Somebody like Roman Anthony could come back, and that's a boost. They traded for a guy. We're not sure what he's going to end up being able to do due to injury. With Adley Rutschman, who is one of the more talented physically catchers like ever. I mean, the guy tackled Christian McCaffrey on a college football field. He's a wildly athletic catcher. If he comes back and is even 85% of what he can be, they're just going to continue getting better in addition to being the hottest team in baseball right now with only a few contenders for that title.
1: No doubt. By the way, since we're talking baseball, tune in for baseball action today as the White Sox host the Guardians. Coverage begins at 6:30 Eastern here on ESPN Radio and the ESPN app. And, you know, we're talking about teams that are playing well, that are hot. The White Sox have cooled off a bit as of late, but as we talked about with Jorge Castillo, you know, truly one of the best stories in baseball right now. Will Venable's done a great job up there. I certainly had higher hopes for the Tony La Russa era a couple of years ago than, you know, maybe some did, but they've moved on. They've made changes. They've turned it around really quickly. I don't know if they're legitimate World Series contenders, as Jorge was saying a little while ago. Their deadline was probably a little bit underwhelming, but to be atop the AL Central right now, given where they were 2 years ago, Tim, it's one of the better stories in baseball. There's no doubt about that.
0: I mean, it's one of the best parts of baseball is the season is so long that you have these narratives where, like, you get caught up in the White Sox and you're a believer for a little bit. And then somebody like Jorge, who knows a lot more about the sport and covers it a lot more than I do, is like, yeah, you know, I'm not sure if they're legit. But the romantic part of it is, you know, we're always going to have that 3 weeks where you're like, I don't know, it doesn't make sense, but could they continue this forever? Like the White Sox are one of those teams that will own a month this year in my imagination, even if in reality, you know, that once the games become the ones that really, really matter, they may not hold up.
1: No, it's a good time to be a baseball fan in the Windy City as well. You know, both Chicago White Sox and the Chicago Cubs having really good seasons. Chicago currently sitting at 68-49, 7-3 in their last 10. I think they've won 5 straight. So they've had a really strong second half surge, strong record. They're set up well for the postseason. And again, Chicago baseball in September should make for a whole lot of fun.
0: And I mean, when Chicago sweeps the Dodgers, like they just did in a 3-game series, whatever it was, like last week, I think mentally that's gigantic, right? Because especially after the deadline, the hype train for the Dodgers became like a locomotive with no brakes. Just getting that quick, like, land 3 or 4 body blows and remind everybody that, you know, the Dodgers aren't invincible and we're right here. I think that was a very, very important mental situation for the Cubs to go have that success and they'll benefit from it later on.
1: Yeah, the Dodgers are ice cold. They've lost 7 straight, and after the immediate the Scooble deal, the immediate backlash, the are they ruining baseball narratives that spread like wildfire across the country. You know, you have to wonder how many nights they're getting a team's best shot, maybe out of resentment. Yep. They truly have become the Darth Vader of Major League Baseball in that way. So I do think they're getting a lot of teams' best shot right now, in part because of that. And speaking of the Dodgers, 30 for 30's new series, The Betrayal of Shohei Ohtani, is available now on all major podcast platforms. The Betrayal of Shohei Ohtani is presented by Gusto. Coming up, Too High or Too Low? 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
15: I'm Dave Mager. Max Crosby and Kirk Cousins are in Clint Kubiak's cooler. The Raiders stars fought briefly in practice yesterday, so they were benched for workouts today. That means rookie Fernando Mendoza led the first-team offense. Tackle Lane Johnson of the Eagles now says this will likely be his final season. NFL Network's Mike Garofalo reports Commanders tackle Laremy Tunsil will be evaluated for an apparent shoulder or neck injury. Pro Football Hall of Fame inductions on ESPN. The NFL's all-time leading scorer, Adam Vinatieri, got in. He calls Bill Belichick the greatest coach ever, but also roasting the North Carolina coach who is not there to defend himself.
16: He may be on a recruiting trip right now looking for the next Lawrence Taylor.
11: I thought it was because training camp had already started. But in truth, it's because he's judging his girlfriend's cheerleading competition.
15: Vinatieri inducted with Larry Fitzgerald, Luke Kuechly, Roger Craig, and Drew Brees. Baseball, surprising White Sox have lost four straight, but they lead Cleveland and Minnesota by two games in the Central. Guardians beat them 8-2 last night. Angel Martinez drove in two runs in the first, then in the fifth.
16: And he swings and skies it. High, deep right field, way back there. Grand slam, Angel Martinez. Single-handedly, a one-man wrecking crew tonight here on the South Side.
15: Jim Rosenhaus, WTAM. That matchup on ESPN Radio tonight from Chicago. Pregame, 6:30 Eastern.
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0: do feel obligated to remind you that 3 weeks from today, college football returns to our lives. We got Bill Belichick in North Carolina, locking horns with TCU at noon over in Dublin, Ireland that day. We got Virginia and NC State, a game that was supposed to be played in Brazil, but the powers that be thought better of that and brought it back stateside. Week zero matchups, 3 weeks from today in college football, and we are off and running from that point. And we're about to talk all about it here on Game Day on ESPN Radio and the ESPN app, Sirius XM Channel 10, Channel 80, pardon me, and we are presented by Progressive Insurance. Kyle Bailey, Tim Donnelly, and we enlist the help of our executive producer, Josh Kapke, here in this segment as we bring to you Too High, Too Low, College Football Edition, as the College Football Coaches Poll Top 25 was revealed just a couple of days ago. Josh Kapke, we appreciate your service, sir. Take it away.
1: Thank you, Kyle. Let's start with the number one overall ranked team in the coaches poll. Kyle, we'll start with you. The Ohio State Buckeyes, too high, too low, or just right?
0: I think this is right. Now, again, we can, and I'm sure we will, talk about Miami, the national runner-up from last year, and possibly an upgrade at quarterback, and whether or not they deserve some love for the number one overall spot. But, I mean, Ohio State is returning a lot of talent. They've taken some heavy defensive attrition, as they do every year, losing multiple high draft picks to the NFL. But, you know, they've got their quarterback, Julian Sayin, back. That's the biggest, most important starting point for them. Had a strong redshirt freshman year, pretty efficient guy. Helps, of course, that you have all the talent around him. Jeremiah Smith, Brandon Ennis. I mean, you've got some players that are returning to a team that, you know, every year they are loaded with blue-chip five-star talent. So, you know, we could talk about other teams here, but it's really hard to argue with the Buckeyes given everything they have returning.
2: Yeah, I don't know. Are we allowed to say too low for somebody picked number one overall? Like, they, like, is there room to go up? Which is like insane to say. You brought up the draft talent. It's what, four first rounders? It's day two picks.
0: I was watching the camp coverage earlier this morning, and you know, Sonny Styles is being interviewed live from Washington training camp, and you know, Arvell Reese is now with the Giants, and Caleb Downs and Caden McDonald. But you know, they're one of the rare few programs in the country, Josh, that can lose that kind of talent and still be regarded as the number one team in America the very next year.
2: The last three drafts they've had. Sorry, I want to quickly go through this. Marvin Harrison Jr., top four pick. Emeka Egbuka, top 20 pick. Carnell Tate, top four pick. All wide receivers. I think their wide receivers are better this year. Chris Henry Jr. coming in as a freshman is a monster. Jeremiah Smith is the best player in college football. Like, they're better at positions that they got ransacked by the draft. So, yeah, number one is, I guess I have to say, properly rated, but maybe underrated somehow.
1: Let's head over to the ACC. Clemson coming in at number 23. Tim, too high, too low, or just right?
2: Too high. I assume a lot of people on a lot of coaches on their brackets, or on their ballots, I should say, got near the end and didn't really have an idea, so they picked a name that they know. They picked like a big brand name that maybe they like, Dabo. The fact of the matter is, last couple of years, they just haven't been the Clemson that we know. And now they're breaking in a quarterback with Vezina, who's not Cade Klubnik even. So at least we don't know. He's a mystery. So I think it's a lot of brand name doing the lifting for Clemson here. They probably should be also receiving votes. And how about this? Maybe they can sneak up on some people, right? They haven't been able to do that in 15 years. Maybe this is a set the expectations appropriately year, and then they can exceed them by a little bit.
0: I would say, too, that, like, there is an element of Clemson still coasting on its reputation here. We all agree, right? I mean, they're 7-6 last year, and they didn't exactly make a splash in the transfer portal at the most important position. Now, to Dabo's credit, you know, they brought in some defensive talent via the portal, and I think that's really important. But, you know, they're going to roll with the in-house guy, Christopher Vezina, who may or may not be able to do this job, but they're banking a lot on him. They've got a freshman waiting in the wings as well who could be a factor in this. But, you know, Clemson's one of those teams. They've got, Gideon Davis in the backfield and Chris Johnson Jr. in the backfield. They've got Wesco at wide receiver. There is talent. I think there's pro-level talent on this Clemson team. And one of the big question marks here, too, as you know, is Chad Morris returning as the offensive coordinator, a guy who was, you know, orchestrating those great early Clemson offenses with Taj Boyd and Sammy Watkins and company. You know, is Chad Morris still innovative? Does he have still a new evolution left in his bag? Or, you know, are opposing defensive coordinators just going to be able to turn on the last 15 years of film and know exactly what Chad Morris is about to do?
2: Yeah, there's no doubt in my mind this team would win the 2011 national championship. I have no idea what they do in 2026, but back then it all fits.
1: All right, let's move on to the SEC, a team that had been all too familiar with that number one ranking next to their name for many years, now has two ones next to their name. The 11th-ranked Alabama Crimson Tide. Kyle, too high, too low, just right.
0: Oh, this one's tough. I really don't know, and I hate to say that, but, like, I'm not quite – they're talented. We know that, all right? We know that they have talent. They're always going to have talent in Tuscaloosa. And we know that Kalen DeBoer is a good coach. Now, is it Austin Mack? Is it Keelan Russell? You know, who will both play eventually this season? I really don't know the answer to that right now, but they've taken some heavy losses. They're another one of those programs that historically has been able to do that and reload. But, you know, Ty Simpson's gone in the first round. Caden Proctor's gone in the first round. Jeremy Bernard, you know, a great wide receiver there, taken in the second round. They lost their defensive tackles, Overton, Tim Keenan. So they've made some nice portal additions. I like the linebacker pickup in Caleb Woodson, a guy I'm familiar with from Virginia Tech. They brought in Javen James from Mississippi State. But really, for me, Alabama depends upon the quarterback play. Because you look at the top of this conference, Tim, there are a lot of good quarterbacks in the SEC. Does Alabama have a top five quarterback in the Southeastern Conference? Looking at them today, I'd have to say right now the answer is no.
2: It's fascinating. This goes back to the Saban era of Alabama. Even when it seemed like they could just walk around the country and name their recruits, I want you and I want you, they haven't done a great job of having like the super duper studs at quarterback, right? Some of their best teams were AJ McCarron or Mac Jones. There was a Coker. I don't know. It's strange that they don't look more like some of the other powerhouses as far as their quarterback lineage. I know the Tua Bryce kind of got away from that for a second, but they can win without having a superstar quarterback if you have an Alabama level of talent everywhere else. I'm not sure they have an Alabama level of talent everywhere else this year, and they're not being coached up by Nick Saban, which matters. That's not a knock on DeBoer. That's respect to Nick Saban. So I would imagine 11's a little high, and they'll tumble a bit, especially once they hit their SEC schedule.
1: All right, let's move on to a team that reached the national championship game this past season, the Miami Hurricanes. Tim. Too high, too low, just right.
2: I'm going just right. I think with their reloading with Darian Mensah and Cooper Barcade and a few other guys out of the portal, the defensive end from Missouri whose name's escaping me, they're going to be talented. They're all in. They're getting, you know, their swag back. They're cool again. I think they'll be right there in the mix. A CFP team, not the favorite, but they can beat anybody on any given day. And Malachi Toney is, I said Jeremiah Smith's the best player in college football earlier. I still believe that. Malachi Toney, though, two or three. I think he's that talented as a playmaker for Miami.
0: I think it's too low. Like, I think Miami deserves to be a preseason top five team. In fact, I'd have them above the defending national champion Indiana Hoosiers right now. Indiana, who I think the world of Kurt Cignetti. I don't think there's been a better character, personality come along in this sport in a long time. This sport is all about characters and personalities. He's right up there near the top. But, you know, Fernando Mendoza is gone. They lost Omar Cooper Jr. and Roman Hemby and Kalen Black and, you know, a lot of a national championship team that was older. In comes Josh Hoover from TCU. I don't want to make this all about Indiana, but I think there are a lot of question marks there. Whereas for me with Miami, Mario Cristobal's put together just a recruiting machine in South Beach. You upgrade, I think, from Beck to Darian Mensah. You mentioned Toney and Fletcher. They lost some offensive line pieces, but they've recruited, it seems, every five-star on the East Coast, you know, along the offensive line here recently. So, you know, I think Miami deserves a little bit more benefit of the doubt, but, you know, nothing's a guarantee. I would have had them top five, though.
1: All right, Kyle, let's go to the team that won the Lane Kiffin sweepstakes. LSU, sitting at 13. What say you? Too high, too low, just right?
0: Okay. I also, by the way, if you're out there listening, we'd love to hear from you. Your thoughts on the coaches poll, too high, too low, 1-888-SAY-ESPN. That's 1-888-SAY-ESPN. Expectations are high in Baton Rouge, right? But, like, is Sam Levitt a national championship caliber quarterback? I got to start there. You know, you don't have to have the best quarterback in the country to win a national championship, but you probably need to have one of the best quarterbacks in the country to win a national championship. And I don't know if Sam Levitt is one of those guys. Now, LSU's lost a lot of players from last year's team. I don't think that's the end of the world because in LSU, every in-state kid who's, you know, worth anything still wants to play at LSU. So Lane Kiffin is always going to have his pick of the litter of some of the best talent in the state. So because of that, I expect them to be a playoff team. You know, I expect them to be in the mix, but can they win the national championship? I don't know with who they have at quarterback. So I'm going to say 13 sounds about right.
2: I'm going to say it's too high. If he were able to, and remember, I mean, it was so messy, him leaving Ole Miss. And he did bring some players with him. I just think he didn't bring the two most important. If he would have been able to bring Trinidad Chambliss and Kawan Lacey, the backfield, I mean, those two guys were the engine for Ole Miss last year. And he's going to have to rebuild the engine in LSU. So, you know, he'll have success at LSU, but I just don't know if this year with this roster is the year where it's going to happen. If he would have been able to bring those two guys, I'd say this was too low, and they should be even more hyped up, but a little high for me sitting there kind of right on the CFP cusp.
1: All right, let's get one more in. Notre Dame Fighting Irish. Tim, too high, too low, just right?
2: Too high. It's Notre Dame. They're always going to be too high, right? Like, there's a high school. This is my quick analogy here. There's a high school in Maryland called DeMatha, where a bunch of my buddies went. Some of my college teammates, the University of Delaware, went. And one of them that went there said, you should pretty much just, like, take a star off of everyone's recruiting ranking that goes to DeMatha. Because if you're at DeMatha, you get an additional. So if you're a three-star, they treat you like a four-star. If you're a four-star, everybody treats you like a five-star. Notre Dame, year over year, you should just take like five spots away from the preseason ranking. It's the conversion rate. If you have a team playing for anyone else that's as good as Notre Dame, they're going to be 10th. But because they're Notre Dame, they're 5th. That's no disrespect to Notre Dame. It's just the way of the world. So I'd say they're about five spots too high.
0: Okay, I'm going to say this one's about right because they do have the preseason Heisman favorite in C.J. Carr at quarterback. You know, I like the additions of Mylon Graham and Quincy Porter, both wide receivers coming over from Ohio State, brought in some defensive reinforcements from Alabama and a couple of other SEC schools. So I think Marcus Freeman's a good coach, and he's got the quarterback, so I'm going to say five is just about right for the Notre Dame Fighting Irish. That's too high, too low. College football coaches poll coming out this week. Would love to hear from you with your thoughts. 1-888-SAY-ESPN. That's 1-888-SAY-ESPN. Coming up, your thoughts. Give us a call. 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
6: In Southwest Florida, weather turns fast. A sunny afternoon can quickly become dangerous lightning, flooding rain, or a tropical system worth watching. Southwest Florida turns to Wink News. With Wink Doppler 3X and the Wink meteorologists, Wink tracks storms closer to home. Before the storm reaches your street, turn to Wink. Wink News. The Weather Authority.
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0: 2 weeks, 21 days from the start of the college football season, and we are asking you, with at least one poll out right now, the College Football Coaches Poll, the inaugural version, who is too high, too low in the top 25? Ohio State ranked number 1, Oregon 2, Georgia 3, Texas 4, Notre Dame Fighting Irish at 5, Indiana, the defending champions at 6, Miami Hurricanes 7, Texas A&M 8, Oklahoma 9, and Ole Miss at number 10 to round out the top 10. But again, we're asking you, who is improperly ranked in the inaugural preseason coaches poll as college football is just around the corner? Kyle Bailey, Tim Donnelly here with you on ESPN Radio, presented by Progressive Insurance. Give us a call, 1-888-SAY-ESPN. That is 1-888-SAY-ESPN. John from Indiana has given us a call, and let's talk to John about who's improperly ranked in the coaches poll. John, I appreciate you. What's on your mind?
1: Yeah, I think there's no doubt about it that the Hoosiers are being disrespected at number 6. When you have the best coach in college football, you have SEC bias. Those coaches aren't placing IU where they should realistically be. They're reloading on offense, reloading on defense. They have a defense now that can support their quarterback. He's not going to have to throw as much. He'll bring them along slowly, just like he did Mendoza. So I think it's kind of a joke that they're 6.
0: Thank you, John. Appreciate the phone call.
2: I'm with you. I didn't want to jump on. We didn't have enough time to get into it during the last segment when Kyle was talking about Indiana. You lose Omar Cooper, you lose Elijah Surratt, you lose some wide receivers. The NFL draft experts that I follow think Charlie Becker and Nick Marsh are two of the 4 best wide receivers for next year's draft. So they may be, again, better at wide receiver than they were last year. And I'm a big Mendoza fan, but I do think it's worth mentioning there were games, important games, where they didn't ask him to do very much last year. I don't consider this a negative. I played the quarterback position. I would do my best to take it as a compliment. He had to game manage some situations, and Hoover at TCU, easily good enough to win if you're not asking him to put the world on his shoulders. So I'm with the caller there. I think Indiana's a little underrated sitting there outside the top 5.
0: I do wonder about Josh Hoover, though. Again, you know the position well, Tim. Mm-hmm. He's been a bit turnover happy at times. I think he had double-digit interceptions each of the last 2 seasons there at TCU. I'm sure Sonny Dykes didn't love that. And listen, we both agree, I think, that right now Kurt Cignetti is the unquestioned best coach in college football. So I expect Kurt to get the most out of him. But, you know, I do wonder at the most important position, will Josh Hoover take care of the football? That's a big piece of it.
2: And I want to be clear on this. I don't think you just, like, you know, go to Indiana and solve all of your issues. I don't think, you know, if you're a turnover guy somewhere else and you go to Indiana, I don't think suddenly now you're you know, Mr. Protect the Football. But part of the coaching staff that Indiana has put together, part of the mystique of them is how they pick the right ones out of the portal that improve a ton. I remember last year you'd be in the playoffs and they'd show, you know, so-and-so transferred from Maryland. And I'd be going, I watched a bunch of Maryland last year. I don't remember this guy at all. Mm-hmm. But then he'd be running over everybody. It was Hemby or whoever. It would just be like, goodness gracious, this guy is so much better than anything I saw him do before. So Hoover, I remember thinking very good a few times, right? Physically, maybe they have that pixie dust and Indiana has the advantage on everybody in evaluating out of the portal. Kind of like a house flipper that sees good bones, and you look at it and go like, oh, that thing's run down. They're like, yeah, a coat of paint and some carpet, and you know, there's a thousand different ways we can take it. Like, I think they see Josh Hoover as like, he's got good bones. We just got to spruce it up a little bit.
0: Who's overrated? Who's overestimated? Who's being undersold and counted out in the initial college football coaches poll? Hit us up 1-888-SAY-ESPN. That's 1-888-SAY-ESPN. We go out to Cody in Arizona. Coming up next here. Cody, who is improperly ranked in the preseason coaches poll?
3: All right, so I'm going to thank you. First of all, first-time caller, thanks for taking my call, guys. Really appreciate it. I'm going to give you guys LSU, as I believe they are underrated solely because of Sam Leavitt. I mean, we know him really well out here at ASU. Just to give you guys some insight, he was recruited at Michigan State to play basketball, transferred into ASU. First year as the starter, won the Big 12 and had them in the CFP. Now, last year, hurt his foot and was on track to get them back to the CFP and, you know, unfortunately got hurt. I think he's going to elevate the LSU program with Lane Kiffin coaching him up. I'm not the biggest Lane Kiffin fan, but I would be picking LSU to do a lot this year. Thanks again.
2: is that Cam Scataboo erasure? Like did Sam Levitt lead him to the Big 12, or did Cam Scataboo put the world on his back flipping shoulders and find a way to drag that team where as far as they finally had the huge upset and everything else in the CFP? Like that's Levitt was good, but let's not forget what was the straw that stirred that drink.
0: No, you're right about that. I mean, 2024, he had a good year. 24 touchdowns, 6 interceptions, nearly 2,900 yards. He had a good year. I'm with you. Cam Scataboo had a lot to do with that. Though I will say, to Cody's point, I think Lane Kiffin, to your argument about what Cignetti mm-hmm. does for quarterbacks, what Lane Kiffin does with his own magic fairy dust with the quarterbacks that he works with, I would expect him to get the most out of Sam Levitt. So, and as we talk about, LSU is one of those teams every single year that you know is loaded with 4- and 5-star talent. So the pieces are there. Can Lane Kiffin get it all together in year one? Let's go back to the phone lines. Charlie from Kentucky is up next. Charlie, the floor is yours.
4: What's up, fellas? Thank you so much for having me on the show.
0: Sure.
4: I think Texas is super overrated. If Arch Manning didn't have the last name Manning, they'd be the 20th team in the nation. They're not that good. They're not fourth in the nation. He did not play well last year. Don't see a reason he'll play well this year.
0: Okay, thank you, Charlie. Well, appreciate the phone call.
2: You're obviously not the first one to make the assumption that Arch Manning is trading on the family name a little bit. Listen, let's break it down, right? The first 6 quarters he played were not fantastic as a starter, right? And everybody really ate into him. He was better later on, got rid of the yips or whatever he had that he was dealing with. But I think Texas is right rating, and they might be a little high. They're not the best team in the country, but they're not outside the top 10. It's about the supporting cast. The people they've put around him, Cam Coleman, Hollywood Smothers, wide receiver, running back, like those dudes are studs and are going to take a lot of 2-yard passes, 80 yards for him, and then Arch Manning's stats will look just fine.
0: Yeah, well, I mean, Arch Manning's the biggest piece of all this for Texas. They got Ryan Wingo back and Emmett Mosley back, several offensive linemen. They've got an elite pass rusher in Colin Simmons returning, and multiple pieces of that secondary and around the defense. I think 12 starters returning by most counts for Texas mm-hmm. this year. So, I mean, they have key losses like everybody else of a program of that caliber. They lost multiple skill position players to the NFL. So, it's incumbent upon that coaching staff and Steve Sarkisian to plug holes and reload. And I think Texas is finally in a position to do just that. Hit us up with your thoughts. 1-888-SAY-ESPN. Who is improperly ranked in the initial college football coaches poll? When we come back, we hear from Canton's newest class. 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
1: I'm Dave Mager at the Pro Football Hall of Fame Induction Day on ESPN. Ultra-reliable Arizona Cardinals receiver Larry Fitzgerald was up first.
2: Martin Luther King Park in Minneapolis, Minnesota is where it all started for me. Had my first touchdown, my first home run, first dunk, first fight. I even had my first kiss, and I almost drowned in the pool there one time.
1: Fitzgerald, 9 seasons of 1,000 yards or more. Also going in, the NFL's all-time leading scorer, Adam Vinatieri. Carolina's 5-time All-Pro Luke Kuechly going in with the great running and receiving back for the 49ers, Roger Craig. And Drew Brees, more than 80,000 yards passing, trailing only Tom Brady. After fighting at practice yesterday, Max Crosby and Kirk Cousins of the Raiders benched for workouts today. That means rookie Fernando Mendoza led the first team offense. Baseball.

0: right now. That's how you know college football season is nearly back. The initial college football coaches poll coming out this week, and we are asking you, who's improperly ranked? Who's too high? Too low? Being underestimated? Overestimated? We're taking your phone calls, 1-888-SAY-ESPN. That is 1-888-SAY-ESPN. Kyle Bailey, Tim Donnelly with you here on Game Day on ESPN Radio and the ESPN app, Sirius XM, Channel 80. We want to hear from you. Tim, what do you think so far about these phone calls and these takes we're getting?
1: Well, first, I want to put this out there. There's more overrating and underrating now than there was 20 years ago. Because with the transfer portal, a team can go from unknown to best in the country. So there's going to be a lot of projection when you're talking about these coaches' polls, right? There's a lot of, I think this guy will fit here better than he did there. And that just, it opens up for a lot of incorrect, right? If we're guessing, it's incorrect. There's very few teams now that are like, hey, they returned 20 of their 22 starters and they're all upperclassmen, so this is their year. It doesn't really exist anymore. But those teams we used to know, like, oh, that team's a top three team. You know, everyone's returning from their top three team last year. Doesn't really happen anymore. So there's going to be overrated and underrated, which is why everybody's calling in all fired up.
0: Yeah, lots of roster movement. Predicting who will be what is more difficult than ever. But let's keep trying, and let's go back out to the phone lines. Patrick from Utah has been waiting. He's got a take for us. Patrick, who is overrated or underrated in the college football top 25?
2: I think BYU is a little underrated. They probably are one of the few teams, if you do the gate formula and how many people leave your program versus how many stay that could leave, they've kept most everybody. They lost our defensive coordinator, and he didn't take anybody with him except another coach. So their freshman quarterback's now a sophomore. They won a lot of close games, but I don't think they'll have as many close games. And Notre Dame will be the real test. That's it.
0: Thank you, Patrick. Appreciate the phone call. Kalani Sitake, I believe, going into what, year 12, I believe, at BYU. He's done a great job with that program.
1: The timing of it, right? I just said we don't have the teams that return like 20 out of 22 starters. I think BYU returns 18 starters from last year. And I agree that they're too low for that reason. But the timing of that caller is incredible. I was like, this doesn't exist anymore. And he called in and was like, I have the one team that it still exists for. Here you go. So BYU, they do. They return just about everybody.
0: Yeah, and they're right there. It's a proud program. I mentioned Sitake. He played for Lavelle Edwards out there. Like, it's a very much, you know, in the family type of program. They have found success. They've been able to sustain it. They've got the funding, as we've seen over the years, necessary to compete in the big time levels of college football. So it'll be interesting to see what Sitake's got moving forward. As the caller mentioned, losing his defensive coordinator in the offseason. Back to the phone lines. 1-888-SAY-ESPN. Who is overrated or underrated in the initial college football coaches top 25? David from Texas is up next. David, the floor is yours.
3: Yeah, thank you, guys. Just a couple of points about Texas. I am a Texas ex. Last year, Arch Manning was overrated, but so was our O-line. He ran for the slot until about mid-October. They bought better players, particularly the O-line and some of the skill players. I think they might be third instead of fourth, but I won't give them an honorary overrated because we've been next year's champions for the last 3 years. It's time to show up, show out. Now is next year. Thank you.
0: Thank you, David.
1: In my friend group, we would start calling David Randy Johnson. We'd call him Richard Jefferson. We'd call him Randy Jackson. Anyone with the initials RJ. Because when you start talking bad about something you want to do good, you're just trying to reverse jinx it, right? You're just trying to RJ all over there. We're overrated, even though he thinks they're underrated because he's trying to like trick the football gods into not thinking that he's once again claiming Texas is back. That's a big old Randy Johnson out there throwing 100 miles an hour.
0: Yeah, I mean, listen, Texas expects to be in the playoffs with you know, some growth from Arch Manning. I've seen the preseason predictions out of SEC Media Days. Georgia's predicted to be the champion, but via beating Texas in the SEC title game. So the voters expect Texas and Arch Manning to have a really big year. They've upgraded the skill positions. That should help the offense. Pass rush, I think, remains a strength for this team as well, Tim. The secondary overall defense.

0: offensive consistency is probably going to determine how high this team can climb in the SEC. Let's go back to the phone lines. Cody from Tennessee is up next. Cody, how's it going?
1: Hey, I'm going to go a little further down the polls to big name programs that have coaches that I feel like we're giving them a crutch. I think both Penn State and Clemson are overrated. Penn State, I guess the Matt Campbell effect, the bringing in all those Iowa State players, Rocco Beck, I guess that's your reason, but I will always stand by, and maybe this is not a fair opinion, but I will always stand by, I believe it's easier to play quarterback in the Big 12 than it is some other conferences. And so I'm curious to see how he's about to look in the Big 10. But that team came off of a nothing season last year, and we're throwing him in the teams with a whole new system and a whole new coach. Yeah, I understand Matt Campbell's a good coach. I think we're giving them crutches. And then Clemson, this is 100% a rating based off Dabo Sweeney. We assume that this is going to happen. Their run game was atrocious. I don't see any reason their run game's going to be any better this year.
0: Yeah.
1: I just don't trust that team.
0: Okay, thank you, Cody. Appreciate the phone call.
2: Matt Campbell is somebody I'm a big fan of as well. But there's a difference between like running a really good program and rebuilding or imparting your culture. Iowa State, he was very picky with where he was going to go next. And because of that, it became a conveyor belt, right? He had Iowa State going where he wanted it to go, and he just had to keep it rolling rather than start it up. I think, not to make this all about Indiana, I think Kurt Cignetti has significantly altered our idea of how difficult it is to show up at a program and immediately turn it around and have it made in your image. Matt Campbell, I think, will have success at Penn State, but it's going to be 2-3 years into the future because he's got to put all his touches on it and then start cranking it out.
0: Couldn't agree more. He was at Iowa State for a lot longer than I thought he would be. I think he's a good coach, but I mean, that was a winding path to land on him. Pat Kraft, I mean, there were Matt Rhule rumors, you know, when James Franklin was fired. They apparently went after Kalani Sitake at one point. I mean, they went through a lot of potential candidates before ultimately landing on Matt Campbell, who, again, you and I both agree is a good coach. I'm just not so sure that rocket ship takes off in year one. 1-888-SAY-ESPN, 1-888-SAY-ESPN. The college football coaches poll is out. Who is underrated and who is overrated? Spencer from Iowa is up next on the phone line. Spencer, the floor is yours.
3: Hey, it's Spencer from Iowa, first-time caller, long-time listener. And I just believe that they have the Iowa Hawkeyes being at number 22 is just underrated because year in and year out, Kirk Ferentz has had a consistent program, and it's consistently been in a top 15 performance. The record might always not deflect it, but last year they were three drives away from being a college football playoff team that nobody realizes. And each year they always bring back the consistent defense, and they might always have issues at quarterback, but going even off of the Penn State with Matt Campbell, Iowa owned Matt Campbell for many of years while he was there. And there's just the inconsistency and never enough love for the team in the Big Ten that is always consistently near the top.
0: Thank you, Spence. Appreciate the phone call.
2: I have a love-hate with Iowa as well. It does seem like they should be thought of more highly because of the stability, but their style, it's just you're exposed or you're vulnerable to flukes, right? When the best games you play, you win like 20 to 10. You're always like one funny fumble return away from it being a close game or you losing the game. So they always feel like a better team than they end up because they lose one or two games that they shouldn't because you're just playing with fire when your style keeps games close rather than so many of these other teams, which when they play their best, they win by 30. Like those are over by the fourth quarter. Iowa's always kind of still within arm's reach.
0: Of the nation's 68 Power Conference football programs, only Alabama and Iowa enter camp with an open quarterback competition as well. So that's an interesting aspect to the conversation, too. One last phone call here. Ray from New Jersey is up next. Ray, what's on your mind? I got about 30, 40 seconds for you.
4: Okay, just your opinion. How does a team make the finals, reload, just like every other team in the country reloads, and they're not at least in the top five? Talking about Miami. And they got the easiest schedule in the country, most likely, in the easiest conference. So when they get to the final, when they get into the playoffs, they're going to have about 20 or 40 people with big-time game experience. Thank you.
0: Thank you for the phone call. Tim, I mean, I'll let you take this. Miami's schedule, I think they got a nice couple of games to really get ramped up, but they do have some tests later on.
2: Yeah, I don't know if it's the easiest in the country. I'd be surprised that they aren't in the CFP. That does not make them necessarily underrated at 7. That would make them properly rated at 7. An easy schedule doesn't make them a better team. It just means they're going to win more games, right? We're talking about how good a team is when they have to face the other really good teams in the country. That's what a playoff is. That's why we went to the 12th team. So, you know, hey, they're going to win a bunch because they start with Stanford, Florida A&M, and Wake Forest. It's like, okay, well, once they have to play Ole Miss or once they have to play Notre Dame or whoever they're going to face in the CFP, that's what we're trying to predict here. So they're very good. Don't get me wrong. They're reloading. Three Maxwell Award watch list players, all in their offense with Malachi Toney, Mark Fletcher, their running back, and Darian Mensah. Like, they'll have all the fireworks that you need. It's just it's a different beast when they get up against the best teams in the country. And they played close games last year with a very good team.
0: College football is so close, we can taste it. Hit us up, 1-888-SAY-ESPN. That's 1-888-SAY-ESPN. Coming up, we hear from Canton's newest class. 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

0: Football is back, and it's that time of year where we celebrate a new class of Pro Football Hall of Famers, and that is the case here on this Saturday. It's game day on ESPN Radio and the ESPN app, SiriusXM Channel 80. 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Hit us up, 1-888-SAY-ESPN. That is 1-888-SAY-ESPN. The speeches are still ongoing right now. We just saw Drew Brees give his speech on ESPN a couple of minutes ago. Luke Kuechly, Larry Fitzgerald, Roger Craig, Adam Vinatieri, all doing the same today. It is a star-studded class in the class of 2026 being enshrined in Canton today. Let's hear from Luke Kuechly, now Hall of Fame linebacker for the Carolina Panthers, as part of his induction speech earlier this afternoon.
1: Now, like I mentioned before, I didn't have to look far to find out how things were done when I came to Carolina. One of those reasons was Greg and Kara Olsen. I was just 21 years old, looking for what it looked like, and you two were so generous in so many ways. Christmas, family vacations, you always included me, and I learned so much from your guys' relationship. But Greg, let's be honest, the season was great, but how great were the off seasons? We had so much fun, and it was one of the best times of my career. Training with you was beyond special. Thank you. I'm also grateful for JJ and Laura Jansen. You guys are just a couple years older than I am, but you both have plenty of wisdom. Your amazing sounding boards, honest, patient, what I told you stayed with you, and you always let me make my own decisions. It always helped me to talk through things with you guys. Ryan and Natalie Cleal, much like the Olsons, you gave me a home when I came to Carolina. I had a safe place to go. Family dinners, movies, and the ability to be around the kids and your family was so important to me. Hannah, thank you for being by my side throughout this entire process. I'm so happy that you have been here and able to enjoy it with me. Your love and support means the world to me. Thank you. Now to my first team, my family. My mom's getting ready to start crying down there. She's got her sunglasses on. I have two wonderful brothers. They're sitting right up here, John and Henry. John's my older brother. He was my first teammate. We played on the same teams growing up. We took our first car rides together, went hunting, fishing, had plenty of adventures in the woods behind our house. John, you've always had the biggest heart, and you may not be the loudest person in the room, but I've always felt your support. It means the world that you're here today.
2: I mean, how long do we have to talk about Luke Kuechly? Because I could go on all day.
0: Let me ask you a question then. I'll make it simple for you. Is he the greatest middle linebacker of all time? And if not, where does he rank?
2: Ooh. He's an unbelievable player. He is a worthy Hall of Famer. He's the second youngest ever. There's probably two or three I would have over him. The Ray Lewis. I'm my guy. My number one overall would be Junior Seau.
0: Okay. But
2: if he played another 6 years, like if his career wasn't shortened due to his choices, and obviously was dealing with some injuries, he'd be in that mix. The cool part about Luke Kuechly is, and maybe it's partially because he ended his career earlier than most, he was never worse than like the second or third best middle linebacker in the NFL, starting with his rookie year. And most of the years he was in the league, he was the best middle linebacker in the NFL. So it's kind of like he's the argument for leaving one year too early rather than one too late. Like, we never saw him struggle. If he was on the field, he was the best player on the field for most of it, and that's incredible.
0: Yeah, and I think that's what was hardest for Panthers fans, right? Anybody who knows me knows that I'm here in Charlotte. I talk Panthers every day. You talk Panthers a ton in Raleigh. So, you know, this is a team that we talk a whole lot about. And with Luke, listen, you don't have to think or believe he's the greatest middle linebacker of all time, but I would tell you I don't think anyone's ever done it better. If your argument is Ray Lewis, I understand it. Ray Lewis was phenomenal. Junior Seau, I think, 12-time Pro Bowler, clearly one of the greatest to ever do it. And I think in part because of the compressed nature of Luke Kuechly's career, as you said, 8 seasons, he packed all of that. He packed a Hall of Fame career into 8 years. I do think maybe it's not held against him, but had there been more, I think there's possibly a more definitive, broader conversation about him being the greatest middle linebacker of all time. Because, I mean, you know, you've seen the tape. We've all seen the highlight plays.
2: Yep.
0: There's never been a smarter player at the position, known for calling out plays ahead of time. The lore of Luke Kuechly is not only what he did for himself, but all the plays that he helped the guys around him and in front of him make because of his just relentless film study. So he was Clark Kent. You know, you look at Luke Kuechly, and you don't necessarily immediately see, you know, one of the greatest linebackers of all time. But when he donned that process blue and black and he took the field, I don't think anybody's ever done it better at the middle linebacker position.
2: I'll say it this way, right? Because on his day, he's going to the Hall of Fame. I don't want to have my point be that he's not the greatest linebacker of all time. What I'll say is this. I think he is the greatest play diagnoser. Like, he is the greatest anticipator of what's coming his way in defensive football history. And like, my favorite highlights are the ones where it's kind of like you got to watch him three or four times. He has the ones where he's a crazy athlete, right? Where he's, like, running with Julio down the seam and staying with him step for step. Like, he is a crazy athlete. But I love the ones where it's like you see him pre-snap. They come out in a certain formation with a certain personnel. And then they do a motion, and that tells him, boom, he knows exactly what's coming. And he's flapping his arms, and he's trying to get his teammates, you, line up over there. He's going to run it to the right. He's going to run it to – and they don't hear him. So then at the snap of the ball, he just goes like, fine, I'll do it myself. And he abandons his assignment to fly to a specific point, and he gets a tackle for a loss on a running back for like 2 yards. And it's a good play, but it's not a crazy highlight until you go back and see all those clues and realize that that offense at some point in time showed – that if they have this personnel in this formation and they do this particular motion, they're running it right here, and he was 100% certain of it. That's incredible. With how much offenses try to surprise defenses, you could not surprise Luke Kuechly, and that's why he's going into the Hall of Fame today as the second youngest only to Gale Sayers in the history of the Hall.
0: Yeah, and you go back to when the Panthers took him. You know, Dan Morgan, John Beeson, guys like that were already in the building. Panthers fans didn't even think the pick was all that smart back then. But he turned out to be one of the best to ever do it. And I'd love to hear from folks out there, 1-888-SAY-ESPN. Well, I'll just keep it broad and simple. You know, who's the greatest linebacker of all time? 1-888-SAY-ESPN, 1-888-SAY-ESPN. I think you and I clearly, I think we agree that when you talk about the greatest linebackers, we do have to, you know, separate them from middle linebackers to outside linebackers because Lawrence Taylor, you know, to me will always be the greatest outside linebacker of all time. So they perform different functions in that defense. I get they're both linebackers, but I don't find it all that useful to try to compare Luke Kuechly to, let's say, Derek Brooks.
2: I completely agree with that. And you know, it's the cliche of, you know, a fish will think it's stupid if you judge it by how it climbs trees.
0: Mm-hmm.
2: Like Luke Kuechly will think he's not even near the top of the linebacker pack if you judge him by does he have 100 sacks or not. Like Lawrence Taylor and Derek Thomas and those guys are going to be the ones with the 100-plus sacks. He's asked to do something different. So you have to judge him against the guys, the Ray Lewis's, the Junior Seau's, the Patrick Willis's, the guys that were asked to do the same thing he was, which is, you know, be the green dot and run the defense and diagnose and make tackles.
0: Yeah. Luke Kuechly going in with Drew Brees, Larry Fitzgerald, Roger Craig, Adam Vinatieri, looking at these guys right now on ESPN. You know, it's a younger crop of guys. I mean, think about Luke Kuechly going in at 35 years old. I mean, we were talking about this here in Charlotte yesterday. His father gave his induction speech at the Hall of Fame and is helping to induct his 35-year-old son into the Pro Football Hall of Fame. Luke Kuechly's going to live more years on earth, God willing, as a gold jacket guy than the 35 years it took for him to get to this point.
2: He thanked a teammate for being like his older mentor in that clip we just played.
0: Yeah, he did.
2: That teammate's still playing. That teammate is still on the Panthers. That was his old head, and now he's in the Hall of Fame.
0: America's long snapper. 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
12: I'm Dave Mager. Baltimore Ravens receiver Zay Flowers is day-to-day with a left quad contusion suffered in practice. Coach Jesse Minter says, quote, I think he'll be okay in the long term. Baseball, what does interim manager Chad Tracy have to do to get the Red Sox job for next season and beyond? He's got a 9-game winning streak on top of a very recent 15-game streak. Last night, 13-1 over the Athletics, who've lost 9 straight. They play again at 4 Eastern time. Late night, Dodgers lost their 7th straight. Arizona trailed by 1 in the bottom of the 9th. Rookie Ryan Waldschmidt facing LA's Edwin Diaz with 1 on.
13: Swung on. This is hit well. Deep left center field. It's on its way. It's gone. Holy Waldschmidt. His second home run of the season.
12: 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Diamondbacks win 4-3. White Sox lead the AL Central by 2 over Cleveland and Minnesota. Angel Martinez, a grand slam last night. Guardians, White Sox again on ESPN Radio, 6:30 Eastern, the pregame. Pro Football Hall of Fame inductions on ESPN. 49ers great Roger Craig got in the hall, a 3-time Super Bowl champ. His acceptance speech was pre-recorded, the 66-year-old revealing he's been diagnosed with vascular dementia. Doctors believe the diagnosis came in part from concussions suffered during his career.
14: Hey, it's Michelle Smallman, and coming up Monday, we continue to go two-a-days with the Rams and the Chiefs. I'll tell you why one of these teams won't make the playoffs. It's Unsportsmanlike, 6 a.m. Eastern, right here on ESPN Radio, ESPN2, and ESPNU.

0: It's another busy weekend around the world of sports, and this is Game Day. Game Day.
1: Hey, tune in for baseball action this Sunday as the Padres host the Astros. 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I'm Kyle Bailey alongside Tim Donnelly, and we are presented by Progressive Insurance. Still with a lot more to get to here on a fun Saturday. Pro Football Hall of Fame induction ceremonies. Baseball really getting underway. Here in about 3 minutes, Yankees and Braves set to go at it here on a Saturday afternoon. But right now, we continue talking some football. Coming off our first taste of football Thursday night in the Hall of Fame game, a thrilling affair. I mean, that's not sarcasm, by the way. If you didn't watch it, it truly was one of the best preseason games I've ever seen, arguably the greatest Hall of Fame game of all time. Not that I'm a degenerate or anything, Tim Donnelly, but the over-under in that game was 35.5, and we got 63 points in a Hall of Fame game, so it's really hard to complain about anything.
2: Yeah, I always say football's like pizza. Even when it's bad, it's still good.
1: Yes.
2: Like when you have good football, you want to sit on your couch from noon to midnight and just gobble it all up, eat the full pie. But even when it's bad, you're still like, you know, as long as they're scoring points, I'm going to watch, right? Not the cleanest game in the history of the world, but it was entertaining, and it wet the whistle in the way that it should with the first football action we've seen in a long time.
1: Yeah, and as two talking heads, I know I speak for myself, probably you, in that every year this time I try to promise myself I won't overreact to anything. I won't overreact to anything. I saw Pat McAfee posting the same thing the other day. Mm-hmm. I end up overreacting to some things because I'm just a human being like everybody else. But in Arizona, you know, I wonder how much overreaction has taken place to the performance of Carson Beck in that Hall of Fame game. The Georgia and Miami product was just in the national championship game last year with the Hurricanes. In his first NFL action Thursday night, completed 15 of 19 passes for a 188 and a touchdown. He also completed at least two passes of 35 yards, including a big 49-yarder to Jalen Brooks. And that was big because one of the questions about Carson Beck has been, can he throw the deep ball well enough to exist in the NFL long term? ESPN Radio's Chris Canty on Unsportsmanlike this week said the Cardinals need to consider starting Carson Beck.
3: When it comes to the Arizona Cardinals specifically, you're talking about a guy in Carson Beck that's played in 50 college games, a quarterback that's older than J.J. McCarthy is, than Jackson Dart is. He didn't look like the game was too big for him. He didn't get sped up by the Carolina Panthers defense. He engineered scoring drives on three of the first four possessions, and it would have been 4-for-4 had a receiver not dropped a third down pass that was on the money early in the game. So there were a lot of things to like about Carson Beck's performance, but probably the most impressive part is that he has all the tools in his bag. And when you look at the situation in Arizona, you might as well go out there and have the benefit of losing games while getting the quarterback experience.
2: Well, that's a tad bit like oxymoronic, and here's why. If you put him out there to have the benefit of losing games, the obvious idea is to get a high draft pick. And if you get a high draft pick, you're taking a quarterback. So then it doesn't matter if Carson Beck plays or not, because you're going to end up taking from supposed to be a very healthy quarterback draft this upcoming year. So I don't think you start him first. I think you start him this season at some point once it goes off the rails. And I think we all expect it to go off the rails for the Cardinals. But it's Jacoby Brissett's job to almost take all the arrows that roster is going to send at the quarterback early on. And then Carson Beck can come in once the worst of it's kind of been already worn by Jacoby Brissett.
1: Yeah. Listen, I don't think you need to rush this, but watching it Thursday night, and listen, being here in Charlotte, I can tell you right now, you know, yesterday my lines were full of people. Did you see Haynes King? He was unbelievable. He's going to supplant Bryce Young as the starter at some point. So I know out in Arizona, and if you're out there in the Phoenix, Arizona area, feel free to hit us up, 1-888-SAY-ESPN, 1-888-SAY-ESPN. Would love to hear from a Cardinals fan just about how much of a crescendo this is reaching already out there, the start Carson Beck movement. I'm with you. You do play him at some point. You've just given Jacoby Brissett this big raise. He's your incumbent starting quarterback. Mike LaFleur hasn't named a starter yet, but I think we all know where this is going. I also think we need to see a little bit more of Carson Beck in the next couple of preseason games when he's not facing threes and fours, a lot of base defense. you know, not really many stunts and blitzes out there. You know, let's see, you as a former quarterback know this. Let's step it up a little bit, see how he reacts. But if this continues, I completely understand the movement to play this kid, because in that division especially, what do you have to lose?
2: You also have to see if the things that he did that were extremely successful in the Hall of Fame game, if those will even be, like, if those transfer to regular season NFL action. I, again, you're in Charlotte, so you're probably talking about it more than I was. But a couple of those double moves that they had big plays on, where the young corners just screamed, like, take advantage of me. I'm gonna break on the first cut every single time, which, give Carson Beck credit, he took advantage of it, right? He put them in a catchable place and completed the ball and all of that. But does that work week one of the NFL regular season? Or are NFL corners a little bit more sly than that? They're a little bit more on to you than that. So if the reason you put together some really impressive stats in a preseason game isn't applicable to a regular season game, then you don't start him for those reasons. It's almost like this. If you weren't considering starting Carson Beck before the preseason started, I'm not changing anything now. If you were considering it, then yeah, we can talk about it. But it seems like it was Jacoby Brissett's job. That's why he wasn't playing in the Hall of Fame preseason game. And there was nothing that happened in the Hall of Fame preseason game that would change that for me, other than, yeah, it's good to see your guy have a little bit of success and look like one of the better players on the field.
1: Well, it's also been pointed out, and I think it's interesting here, Jacoby Brissett, 33-year-old veteran, journeyman quarterback, mm-hmm. I think he makes sense as a bridge guy in a lot of places and in a lot of situations, but let's remember, Mike LaFleur is brand new. This offense is brand new. Both Brissett and Carson Beck, and really, I guess, Gardner Minshew, to a certain extent, is also learning this offense for the first time. Brissett skipped OTAs because of the contract issue, and so Carson Beck, in theory, is already ahead in learning this offense, ahead of Jacoby Brissett. So that's also something else to consider when we talk about, you know, who might have the edge in potentially getting more games started this year.
2: There's a few other guys you have to worry about. If you go with the rookie, you better make sure Trey McBride's cool with that. You better make sure Marvin Harrison Jr. is cool with that. You better make sure your guys are, because if Carson Beck struggles, everyone that depends on the passing game struggles, and there's some individuals there that even if the team isn't great, they want to be making sure their individual stats are still intact, and they know Jacoby Brissett can do that. Even when they lost a bunch of games last year, he was keeping Trey McBride fed and happy, which is part of it.
1: All right, should Carson Beck get the starting nod in Arizona after playing really well in the Hall of Fame game on Thursday night in a 33-30 loss to the Carolina Panthers? 1-888-SAY-ESPN. It's 1-888-SAY-ESPN if you'd like to weigh in. Let's go out to Arizona. I've summoned them. They've arrived. Chase from Arizona is up first. What's on your mind, Chase?
4: Hey, first of all, long, long-time Arizona Cardinals fan, born and raised here. 10 years as a season ticket holder. The reality is we know we suck. We are not good very often, and so we get excited a little easily. That said, almost everybody here is saying we want to see more. We want to see if he can do it, because we know we're not, like, super prepared for this season as far as having a super easy schedule. We have maybe the hardest schedule in the league, so we understand that we can't just send him out there on day one and expect him to do great things. Pretty much everybody agrees at this point. We want to see more in the preseason and see how the first few games go, and then talk about starting him maybe halfway through the season. The final six games of the season, we have five home games, and none of them are against really challenging defenses.
1: Thank you, Chase.
4: Appreciate the more.
1: Thank you, Chase. Appreciate the phone call, my man.
2: I think it's very similar to the New Orleans Saints Tyler Shuck situation last year, where you want to give him half a season at least to prove to you whether you should draft a quarterback or not in the next draft. If he plays well enough that you feel comfortable not drafting a guy high in the next draft, then you give him the whole offseason as the dude. And you see what he becomes, which is what the Saints are doing this year, right? Tyler Shuck, they're going to find out what he is this season. They gave him a wide receiver in Jordan Tyson to pair with Chris Olave. They have some things cooking. But at the same time, you can also eliminate the option, right? If you give Carson Beck 10 games and he doesn't show you what you're hoping to see, then you know you're moving on. And Jacoby Brissett's gone, and he's a backup, and whoever you bring in, free agency or draft, becomes the future of your franchise. So you do have to give him enough to either confirm or confirm in the other way, whether he's your guy or not, because you don't want that dragging into next offseason as an unknown.
1: Should Carson Beck get the start for the Arizona Cardinals in week one after looking spectacular in the Hall of Fame game on Thursday night? 1-888-SAY-ESPN. It's 1-888-SAY-ESPN. Coming up, more of your phone calls on exactly this. 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
6: The tropics are getting active, and in Southwest Florida, that matters. A system in the Gulf, a wave in the Atlantic, a storm worth watching. Wink meteorologists are already tracking what could happen next. With Wink Doppler 3X, neighborhood alerts, and forecasts closer to home, Wink helps you know before it reaches your street. When the tropics turn, turn to Wink, the Weather Authority.

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4: The game-winning touchdown run to walk it off at the horn. Panthers win it 33-30. But we got folks from Arizona lining up on the phone lines right now. They want to talk about Carson Beck. I will also extend the invitation to Carolina fans, because even though Bryce Young is the entrenched starter there, Carolina fans saw a lot to be happy about from Haynes King on Thursday night. So hit us up, 1-888-SAY-ESPN. That is 1-888-SAY-ESPN. Kyle Bailey alongside Tim Donnelly here on Game Day on ESPN Radio, the ESPN app, and Sirius XM Channel 80. 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Let's go back down to the phone lines. Tristan from Arizona is up first in this segment. Tristan, I appreciate you holding. What's on your mind?
5: Yeah, hey, what's going on, fellas? Happy Saturday. Longtime Cardinals fan. I'm in agreement with everybody else. I think you got to start Carson Beck. I think he balled out in his first show with the Cardinals. And I'm an optimist for my Cardinals, but I feel like with Jacoby Brissett, we're not really going to be contenders this year. It's a quarterback-heavy draft next year. And realistically, we're probably going to get a top-3 draft pick then. So I really think you just got to see what you've got in him. And if he blows up and absolutely balls out this year, fantastic. And if not, no worries, we'll pick up Arch or Dante Moore next year.
4: Thank you, Tristan.
6: I think the fans are perhaps a little bit more agreeing that they're going to be awful. I think, you know, athletes don't become professional athletes without being like wildly competitive. And you know, a team goes from worst to first every year in the division, right? That's the old NFL cliche. So I don't know if you go into that locker room and just go like, hey, you know, we're going to stink. We're going to get a top-3 pick. Let's start the rookie, because why not? If like Buda Baker and some of these vets are just going to go like, yeah, you know, I only get a couple of these seasons in my life, so let's just chalk this one up as a loss from the beginning. I think you're going to have to at least to start the season until it's obvious on tape that you're going to be bad. You have to make the decision that you think is going to win the most games. And if Carson Beck, if the coaches think Carson Beck will win more games than Jacoby Brissett, I think you go with that. I don't think that's their belief right now. I think that they are of the belief Jacoby Brissett will win more games, and that's where you have to start.
4: 1-888-SAY-ESPN. Back to the phone lines. Tony from Phoenix is up next. Tony, what's going on, brother? What's on your mind?
7: Good. Thank you for the call. Yes, piggybacking what he just said, we have to be patient. It's only one game, and it wasn't even first-team defense he's approaching. So we need to pump the brakes a little bit on that. I liked what I saw. He's young, and he made the right calls. He didn't make any mistakes the whole game, which is awesome, I mean, in itself. So I think we need to be patient and also be in a hurry, too, because, like they said, these guys don't want to just waste their years, you know. And I believe that we, you know, the ownership's really not really willing to pay a lot of money for bettering the team. So we have to rely on draft picks. And hopefully this one, if it works out, that's 100% win for us, our beloved Cardinals. And I think, yeah, you should be a little patient. You know, we just paid for Jacoby. Let's see what he's got. Let him learn a little bit. Let's not throw him into the Lions just yet.
4: Thank you, Tony.
6: I also want to be clear on this. Jacoby Brissett gets it, right? He is a big picture guy. He's been in a ton of different NFL locker rooms. If he's starting, he understands his role, right? He knows he's not the guy that's going to take the Cardinals to the Super Bowl. He's the guy to start for the Cardinals now. And if Carson Beck needs to learn how to be a pro, if Carson Beck needs to learn something about an NFL defense, Jacoby's going to be helping him. It's not like if Carson Beck isn't going out there every Sunday that his development is just on pause until he does. He can become more prepared to start while watching Jacoby Brissett be a pro, even if he's more physically gifted at this point in their developments than Jacoby Brissett is.
4: 1-888-SAY-ESPN. We go back to the phone lines. Willingham from Virginia is up next. Willingham, how are you? What's on your mind?
8: Hey, thanks for taking my call. I think he should start. This is the reason he should start. When he was at Georgia, he won 37 games at Georgia. When in Miami, then he won 13 games now. When he was at Jacksonville, they went to the state title. When he was at Georgia, he went to two next status stuff. Okay, look at all the experience he got. Now, right now, when he played at Georgia, look at all those guys on the team he played with at Georgia. They went to pro. So he already pro ready. He is the most pro ready quarterback coming out. Next year, if he had another year in college, which quarterback would be better than him?
4: Thank you for the phone. I appreciate you, Willingham. Thank you for the phone call.
6: Here's the issue, though. Would he have done all of that at what's the bottom feeder in the SEC, at Kentucky? Would he have had the success he had at Georgia, at Kentucky? Because he's in the Kentucky of the NFL now. He's with the Arizona Cardinals. He was like Georgia and Miami. Those were the Rams and the Chargers of college, right? He had all of the most talented rosters around him. He's not playing for the Georgia, the NFL right now. He's playing for the Arizona Cardinals, and that's a different beast. Being a quarterback who has to rise the level of your roster rather than the quarterback who just has to keep the train on the tracks and make sure it doesn't crash, those are two different skill sets.
4: You're not wrong. And listen, I understand your point entirely, but I just keep looking at the fact that Jacoby Brissett's a 33-year-old journeyman quarterback. He's never finished a season with a winning record as a starter. 2-15 as a starter. Correct. Over the past two seasons, 1-11 last year. And he still skipped OTAs, demanding a bigger contract. And he's behind on the playbook. And the Cardinals ended up caving, but Carson Beck might have been the answer in front of them all along. So I understand caution and, you know, applying logic to all of this. But to me, given all the circumstances, I just don't think there's a lot of downside to playing Carson Beck. Maybe not week one, but making plans to get him in as early as possible.
6: Well, let's remember the lesson we've learned about quarterbacks 1,000 times over. You don't want a young quarterback playing in a situation where he is going to get absolutely torn apart.
4: Fair enough.
6: You do not want to put him out there. Jacoby Brissett might not be a guy that'll win you a bunch of games, but he is a guy that knows how to play on a bad football team. Like he is a guy that knows how to, and even if you ruin Jacoby Brissett, let's say he starts feeling the rush and seeing ghosts. No offense to Jacoby, like, you know, you're on the 17th hole anyway. You want to pick up the ball and go to the clubhouse, feel free. Like, if you're broken. If you break Carson Beck because you're playing him on a bad team in a really good division quite frankly, you're going to be facing some really good defenses, that can risk him long term. So give your team 7-8 games with Jacoby Brissett where if things go poorly, who cares? And then bring Carson Beck once you have an idea of what you have going, right? An idea of what you do well and what LaFleur, their new coach, can scheme up. I don't want my young quarterback in a really bad situation because you can break quarterbacks if you put them in those situations.
4: 1-888-SAY-ESPN. Let's go back to the phone lines. Nick from Phoenix is up next. Nick, what's on your mind?
9: Gentlemen, I got a couple of things real quick. First, Cardinal fans are splattering way too easy, as Ron Wolfley would say. You see something great, that's awesome, but that doesn't mean it transfers to regular season. But number two, I think that the Carson Beck experiment might work, okay? But we can't get excited about it yet. He definitely should not start week one. But I also, one of you said, oh, you have to think about this guy or that guy. That's been the problem in Arizona forever. We have to be we athletes in Arizona, not me athletes. Okay? So if the coach, if LaFleur thinks it's the best for him to start, it doesn't matter what McBride wants. It doesn't matter what Harrison Jr. wants. The coach has to do what's best for the team, fellas.
4: Me, I hear you. Thank you, Nick. Appreciate the phone call, my man. Hey, listen, he's not wrong, Tim. I mean, I'll give it to you. He's not wrong about what he said right there. I did like your point, though, however, because I think you made the right point. Guys like Trey McBride, you've got to get some sense of whether or not they're on board with that.
6: The best thing for the team doesn't have to be different from what I said. Keeping Trey McBride happy in Arizona is what's best for the team. Like, he is a player that could cause a lot of drama and hurt your team if suddenly he's making trade demands and everything else. You got to keep him happy, and the coach knows that. It's not kowtowing to a selfish individual. It's keeping your main guy your main guy.
4: 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We're talking about whether or not Carson Beck should be QB1 in Arizona, given the start he got off to Thursday night in the Hall of Fame game. Same question for Carolina fans after what they saw from Haynes King. Well, similar question. Bryce Young is QB1, but Haynes King certainly has some Panthers fans fired up. But when we come back, a running back resurgence. 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
5: Monday's Rich Eisen Show. 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I've got a four-down season preview on the Minnesota Vikings. 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

0: An app, SiriusXM Channel 80. 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Let's go out to the phone lines. Brock from Arizona has been waiting. Brock, I appreciate you holding on. What's on your mind?
1: Hey, guys. Thank you so much for taking my call. Me and my dad have been longtime Arizona fans, and we just have been very disappointed in the last few years, especially only making one playoff with Kyler Murray. So this is a big step, especially with Jacoby Brissett and Carson Beck. As long as I definitely say that we start Carson Beck, I mean Jacoby Brissett, but as long as Jacoby Brissett can show what he can do, then I say we bring out Carson Beck to start. And as long as we can keep Trey McBride, Buda Baker, and all the veterans happy about this, I think in the long term we could have a good chance at making the playoffs and having a good franchise.
0: Thank you, Brock. Great phone call, buddy.
2: I agree. Great phone call. The tough one with Carson Beck is he wasn't drafted high enough, right? If you're a first round pick, maybe a high second round pick, the whole organization becomes like, how do we get this guy ready? What's best for him? Just a little outside that range. So it's kind of like, well, we're not going to cater to you. We're going to see if you work out. And it's after the Hall of Fame preseason game where he looked good, I think everybody's kind of expecting them to treat him as if he were like picked seventh in the draft, when actuality he was picked much later, where he's kind of got to earn his keep before you start giving him opportunities.
0: Yeah, well, whoever quarterbacks that team, especially up front, certainly will have help in the backfield. I mean, their running back room full of names, you know, Tyler Algier, they just drafted Jeremiah Love, James Conner is in that room, Trey Benson is in that room. They've got a dearth of running backs and a lot of talent in that running back room. And that leads us to our next conversation, which is the running back position making a resurgence in value around the NFL? Harry Douglas, host of Freddie and Harry, was on Get Up this week, and he thinks the answer is yes.
3: That's letting you know that the money is well spent and you're getting these players off a good value, because those defensive coordinators are not saying, hey, we got to stop this receiver. No, we have to stop this run game. That's the number one thing defensively that a lot of defensive coordinators preach to their players. We must stop the run. Well, these guys not only rush the football, you got to figure out a way to stop these guys in the pass game as well.
2: Running backs are definitely having a come up, and it's not just with the contracts we're seeing. It wasn't that long ago where you wouldn't see running backs drafted in the first round. Now we're seeing Jenty go top six. We're seeing Jeremiah Love go top four. Obviously, Bijan Robinson and Jahmyr Gibbs were top half of the first round. Like, you're seeing teams care more about running backs, and it just shows that everything's cyclical, right? Everything goes, and it seems like it's gone for good, and then it's coming back. I actually think the best example of the difference and how quickly it's changed is Jonathan Taylor. The last time Jonathan Taylor wanted to get paid, it was a drag-out, brutal public negotiation. He and his agent had to play ridiculous hardball just to get a contract he felt was fair. The contract he signed or agreed to, the extension, a couple days ago, I don't think anybody was even, like, expecting it, right? We were so focused on Bijan and Jahmyr Gibbs that Jonathan Taylor just kind of, like, you know, got a nice little $22 million a year extension because it's what was owed and is what's deserved, and there was no drama. So it's becoming easier for running backs to get what they deserve, when just a couple years ago it would have been like a knockdown, drag out fight to get what you deserve.
0: Yeah, and I think we have guys like Christian McCaffrey and especially Saquon Barkley to thank for that. I know those guys probably feel similarly, but you know, Barkley's 2025 deal after that massive production in Philadelphia, you know, kind of started the recovery for the value of the running back position. And here in 2026, this wave has accelerated that dramatically. I love your point about Jonathan Taylor. We were doing our top five NFL skill player position lists, a couple of weeks ago. He was in my top five, and we can debate it. That's fine. But, you know, 18 touchdowns, rushing touchdowns last year to lead the NFL. You and I both grew up in an era of football where the bell cow back was everything. And, you know, Jonathan Taylor, to me, screams bell cow back and always has. And I think that's money well spent and well deserved in Indianapolis. Bijan got to be the highest paid running back for 2 days before Jahmyr Gibbs came along and got his deal. So, You know, there have been other, you know, notable deals as well. Guys like Achan and, you know, Breece Hall and Kenneth Walker getting really solid money. And let's call it the

0: running back middle class. So, you know, I think that, you know, put the word out, they're back up. The running back position has regained its value and then some in the NFL.
1: And I'll guarantee you, I know what the agent's pitch is, especially for the three, the main guys that just got the $22+ million per year. You hear it with tight ends, right? When tight ends are in the slot a lot, their agents are like, they should get paid like a wide receiver. Or if a off-ball linebacker is lined up on the edge a bunch, it's like, well, he's actually, you know, he's get paid like an edge rusher. If you are Bijan Robinson or Jahmyr Gibbs, you're essentially a running back one and a wide receiver too. Like you both of them. And Jonathan Taylor this past year had a career high in receiving yards. I wouldn't put him in that. He might be like a running back one and a wide receiver three. Like, he's not quite up at that level, but he's really good and improving in that part of the game. So it's no longer like, you know, talk about the running backs we watched growing up, like the Larry Johnsons with Kansas City, who's just like, I carry the ball, I score touchdowns, and I run people over. They don't really exist anymore, right? If you want to be the highest paid running back, you have to be that. And then also, and I'm going to catch, you know, 48 passes and be that check down on third down and do that as well. That's how you get to the $20+ million valuations. Otherwise, you know, you'll be not even in that middle class. You'll be down in the third or fourth class of running back.
0: Yeah, it has shifted back. And the reasons why I think are plentiful. The true difference makers are hard to replace. These elite backs who forced missed tackles, create the yards after contract, who, you know, give you contribution meaningfully in the pass game. Guys especially like Bijan and Jahmyr Gibbs. They just change the geometry of the offense in ways that, you know, your ordinary just runners don't. And teams that have lived with them are less willing to, you know, gamble on replacement level production. And you do understand why. You know, Gibbs and Robinson are still young, mid-20s, and locking in second contracts early. Taylor's 27. He secured that additional short to medium term deal after an elite season. The salary cap continues to go up. It's at a record level, which gives teams a bit more room to pay difference makers without as much of that, you know, zero sum pressure against the quarterback and the left tackle and the wide receiver. So, you know, it's seen a resurgence. These running backs, especially the top end guys, they can do a lot and they want to be paid accordingly. And now we're seeing these teams willing to do that.
1: There's an economics professor out there that could explain this better than I could. But it's an economics experiment in the NFL. You see, you know, it wasn't that long ago tight ends were having a moment where they were getting paid a lot. And we used, like, me and my friends used to joke when, like, James Cook or Kyren Williams signed their contracts, we'd be like, you know, if they held on to the ball and scored a few more touchdowns, they could get Cole Kmet money, because Cole Kmet was making 12 and a half per year and those guys were making 11. Yet we all were like, if you asked any offensive coordinator on the planet, hey, you have one more roster spot, are you going to give it to Cole Kmet or are you going to give it to James Cook? They would all say James Cook, but some reason Cole Kmet was making more money. Now running backs are having their boost. You know what else are having a boost? Offensive guards are having a boost right now, because so many of the best defenses in the NFL have great interior defensive linemen. So you're seeing Osiris Torrance and Peter Skoronski, these guys just recently signing top of the market guard deals, because it happens. And like, again, the economics experiment is like, once one position goes up in value, what's the next one that goes up in value? How are they connected? And running backs are definitely going up right now, which probably means, you know, slot receivers will be the value on the market that is going to be money ball extra production, and they'll get paid, and then someone else will take over.
0: 1-888-SAY-ESPN. That's 1-888-SAY-ESPN. If you want to give us a ring, we're talking about the value of running backs right now. But when we come back, coming up, a future franchise quarterback? 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
0: 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Kyle Bailey, Tim Donnelly here with you. And given that we have loaded lines, let's talk to the people, shall we? We go out to North Carolina, where we find Casey, who wants to talk about Bryce Young. Casey, what's going on, brother? How are you?
13: Good, man. Thanks for taking my call. I appreciate you guys. First things first, Tim Donnelly is my guy down here locally from 3 to 6, one of the best in the business. Got to shout him out real quick. I love hearing you on the national airwaves. My thing is, you know, so job security wasn't already one of the adjectives I would use to describe a Bryce Young heading into the season, and then you see a game like that from Haynes King. You know, I know it's a crazy kind of thing to say, but how much shorter did Bryce's rope get? And who's Kenny Pickett? I mean, at this point. So,
0: Casey, hold on real quick. Casey, I got to ask you. Do you really think a Haynes King performance shortened Bryce's leash?
13: Oh, yeah, for sure. I mean, here in North Carolina, I don't think there's a fan, you know, in the state of North Carolina that has 100% confidence in Bryce Young heading into next season.
0: Oh, Casey, Casey, I'm in Charlotte, and I got to disagree with that. I hear from those. I mean, I'm not saying that's the universal opinion, but there are a whole lot of Bryce backers here in Charlotte.
13: Well, I hear you here in Raleigh. Well, I mean, I don't know. I could be speaking from the household. Who knows?
0: Great call.
13: I just don't. You know, he didn't get extended. You know, they don't feel like. It doesn't seem like they have a whole lot of faith in him at this point. You know, and so I know, like I said, it's a reach. But, I mean, the rope got a little bit shorter. I'm just wondering how much.
0: Great stuff. Thank you, buddy. Appreciate the phone call. Tim, I think they're ready to pay him. They just need for him to nudge them over the line and show them just enough to feel comfortable stroking the check.
1: You're talking about pay. Are you making a sarcastic joke that they're ready to pay Haynes King, or are you saying the Panthers just ready to sign Bryce? Okay, gotcha.
0: Yeah.
1: I think they're going to see this whole year.
0: Agreed.
1: The once you pick up the fifth-year option, this year just becomes another information-gathering season. You know, you still have your team control for another year, plus the franchise tags if you need them. I mean, make or break is probably putting it, like, super-duper underrated for Bryce. Like, it's bigger than that. It's, like, crown as king or eliminate as a peasant. It's bigger than make or break. And he's going to have to show them, I would say, a lot more than he showed them in the last few years, but I think they believe that he can. I'm not sure if I'm in that camp, but I think the team does.
0: Yeah.
1: Haynes King, by the way, has no impact on Bryce. I don't even think Haynes King's performance has any impact on Kenny Pickett. I think Kenny Pickett did what you want a backup quarterback to do, which is look super boring and not turn the ball over and complete a high percentage of passes. Haynes King helped Haynes King potentially make the roster as a third quarterback who can do some other things because he runs a 4.46. But it did not impact Bryce's leash at all. But I do appreciate Casey listening to me locally around here. So, Casey, you're all right in my book, even though I disagree with you on that.
0: Thank you, Casey. You're the man. I appreciate it. I think, again, they're looking to sign. They want Bryce to play well so that they can feel comfortable stroking that check. Let's go back to the phone lines. Javier from Arizona is up next. Javier, thank you for holding.
11: Hey, guys. How's it going?
0: Good.
11: So I believe that the Cards should start back off season. If anything, you got a great backup quarterback that can guide him through the 17 games to when he does make a mistake, he can help with the coaching and getting him through that. Not only that, he's 24 years old. He's been seeing so much football that I know he wasn't a first or second round pick, but at this point, you know, we need to know if he's it or not. And also, like I said, Jacoby being back there kind of as a guidance is also a plus since he helped with May from New England. Now, I think the one mistake that the Cardinals made is, I believe, if not mistaken, they said Jacoby's going to be the starter. So, I mean, and to be fair to Jacoby, I mean, I don't think it's fair to him to be walking on eggshells. If we go 1-3, okay, now it's good to put back. But so that's kind of where I'm at. I believe that they should just, because it's a big decision for the 27 draft, I believe, let the kid start. We, the fan base, understand he's going to make a mistake here and there. What's important is towards the end of the season that he's not making those same mistakes and we have an answer. But I'll go ahead and hear what you got to say. Thank you.
0: Thank you, Javier.
1: I think you stumbled into a great example. Jacoby Brissett really helped Drake May his rookie year. Jacoby Brissett started the first like 6 or 7 games and then Drake May took over. I think you should follow that blueprint exactly. And then I'd also point out that you don't treat your third round picks the same as you do your third overall picks. Like Drake May is going to have more attention on him, and the team is going to make sure he succeeds more than Carson Beck. It's much more on Carson Beck to earn reps. Drake May was going to be given reps at some point in time based on where he was drafted.
0: Back to the phone lines, 1-888-SAY-ESPN, 1-888-SAY-ESPN. David from Arizona is up next. David, thank you for holding. What's on your mind?
14: Hey, thanks for taking my call, fellas. Hey, my call is about starting Carson Beck. First of all, I understand it was against a third string against the Carolina Panthers. I understand that defense, but I saw what I saw. So all the people that are talking about starting Jacoby Brissett, I saw a 12-game sample size last year, and he went 1-11. And his one win was against the Dallas Cowboys, which in my book is not necessarily an endorsement. I can't remember the last time the Cardinals lost to the Dallas Cowboys. We always beat them, so that's not really that great. What I saw with Carson Beck was poise. He knew to throw the ball away at his receiver when the play wasn't there. He wasn't rushed. And he's played 50 games of college football. Oh, by the way, his last game was in a national championship. And that's pretty close to an NFL regular season game. So, and imagine this, if he's the guy that can unlock Marvin Harrison Jr. What do you think about that?
0: Thank you for the phone call, David. I appreciate it.
1: That's a big imagine. Everybody, I get that he's played a lot of college, But why is that a positive and not a negative? He played 5 years of college. He was older than darn near everybody his senior year. And was he the best player on the field at any point in time during that CFP run? No. Was he a first-round pick, even though he had all that experience at Georgia and got to go play with Malachi Toney and all that skill? No, he was still a third-round pick. Why is him being a 24-year-old rookie being sold to me like that's a positive when overwhelmingly percentage-wise, early declares go on to have better careers because they're undeniable?
0: Yeah, and he referenced he was just in the national championship game, which is true. It's an accomplishment. No one disputes that. But, 19 of 32, 232, did have one touchdown but had the back-breaking interception as well. And you don't hold that against him forever, but there's some things about Carson Beck. There's a reason he slipped to the third round, and we've seen some of that. Thursday night was impressive, but there's still more to be seen. What you got?
1: One thing that I like, my mind's eye couldn't stay away from it. One thing I liked about his performance in the Hall of Fame game is the deep ball down the left sideline was very similar to the ball he underthrew that was intercepted in the national championship, and I just like that he didn't see ghosts, that he didn't see that and hesitate or shudder because, that's the biggest throw of his life thus far. And he botched it in the national championship game. And he kind of had the same situation. Granted, it wasn't as tight coverage and the moment was not nearly as pressure packed, but he threw a good ball. So I kind of like that. And I couldn't help but like compare them in my brain.
0: Jacob from Arizona is up next on the phone lines. Jacob, what's going on?
15: Hello, guys. Thank you for having me. I'm just here to say the Cardinals are the next OKC of the NFL. Jeremiah Love, SGA, Trey McBride, J-Dub, Jalen Williams, Marvin Harrison Jr., Michael Wilson. You guys can't stop it. It's going to be an elite offensive core.
0: Thank you, Jacob. Appreciate the phone call.
1: I think if they want to be the OKC of the NFL, they have to trade Trey McBride for 2 first-round picks. They have to trade Marvin Harrison for a first-round pick. They have to trade anything that's not bolted down for as many picks as they can and then hopefully rebuild for like 5 years from now when all those players come through. Because, that's the Sam Presti thing, right? You go get 1,000 first-round picks and second-round picks over the next 10 years, and then you start cashing them in, right? Right now, they just don't have the surplus, the stockade.
0: 1-888-SAY-ESPN. Tom from Phoenix is up next. Tom, thank you for holding.
16: Hey, guys. So what do the Cardinals have to lose? Jacoby Brissett was 1-11 last year. And, let's just think about think of him as a lottery ticket. Hey, when is lottery tickets work? Well, gosh, Tom Brady, Russell Wilson, Kurt Warner. It can't hurt to give him a try because we got nothing to lose. And if he continues to play in these next 3 preseason games and lights it up, I say give him the start. These lottery tickets, you don't know if you've won until you start playing them like crazy. And who knows, maybe Beck has found something in the NFL that he couldn't find in college.
0: Thank you, Tom. Appreciate the phone call.
1: If Beck is a winner, it's not a winner all the time, right? You could lose Carson Beck by playing him now. He might be a winner if he starts week 8 and a loser if he starts week 1. These players are not like, a good quarterback isn't a good quarterback no matter what you ask him to do.
0: Yeah, you don't have to rush it. This division's going to take care of itself. I will say I'd rather win 5 or 6 games with Carson Beck than I would with Jacoby Brissett if I were a Cardinals fan, but I will let them sort that out in the desert. Tim, enjoyed it. Appreciate you as always. Mm-hmm. Coming up next, primetime with Donnell Ware and Harry Lyles Jr. This is Game Day on ESPN Radio and the ESPN app.
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24: I'm Dave Mager. Max Crosby and Kirk Cousins are in Clint Kubiak's cooler. The Raiders stars fought briefly on the field yesterday, so they were benched for practice today. Tackle Lane Johnson of the Eagles now says this will likely be his final NFL season. NFL Network's Mike Garofalo reports Commanders tackle Laremy Tunsil will be evaluated for an apparent shoulder or neck injury. Pro Football Hall of Fame inductions on ESPN. The NFL's all-time leading scorer, kicker Adam Vinatieri, calls Bill Belichick the greatest coach ever, but also roasting the North Carolina coach who is not there to defend himself.
25: He may be on a recruiting trip right now looking for the next Lawrence Taylor. I thought it was because training camp had already started. But in truth, it's because he's judging his girlfriend's cheerleading competition.
24: Terry inducted with Larry Fitzgerald, Luke Kuechly, Drew Brees, and Roger Craig. The 66-year-old 49ers great revealed he's been diagnosed with vascular dementia, likely related to concussions. White Sox have lost 4 in a row, but they lead Cleveland and Minnesota by 2 games in the AL Central. The Guardians beat them 8-2 last night. Angel Martinez drove in 2 runs in the first and in the fifth.
26: And he swings and skies it. High, deep right field, way back there. Grand slam, Angel Martinez.
24: Jim Rosenhaus, WTAM, that matchup on ESPN Radio. Tonight from Chicago, pregame 6:30 Eastern. Yankees lead the Braves 1-0 in the fourth.
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0: camps are open, and you've got college football on the horizon, and we're going to get to all of it today. 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I'm Donald Ware, my co-host today. He's a college football guru, but as I've told you before, he doesn't just know college football. He knows about everything. He is Harry Lyles Jr. What's going on, Harry?
1: Donald, what's going on, man?
0: It's all good. Look, a couple of housekeeping things first and foremost. I got it. Harry, allow me to give a shout out to the Carolina team that's in the Little League World Series that's going to play at 6 o'clock.
1: Yeah.
0: The game's going to be on ESPN, going to be taking on Little Mary of Florida. I'm right here in Fuquay Arena. So I don't know if you've ever heard of that town, but Clayton, where the Carolina team is from, mm-hmm. is like, I don't know, 45 minutes away. So allow me, Harry, to kind of give that shout out.
1: Yes, got to give them the flowers when you can, right? I mean, that's also just a huge accomplishment. And honestly, one of the better events on the sporting calendar, Little League World Series.
0: And then the other thing. So, Harry Lyles, I know you do your thing with college football. As I mentioned, you're a college football guru. I got to tell you, look, I know your alma mater is Georgia State. I'm going to be at Georgia State Labor Day week, and as a matter of fact, Friday, I'm the play-by-play voice for North Carolina A&T football.
1: Okay.
0: So A&T plays Georgia State. I'm hoping we can connect. You know, I'm hoping we can connect. Now, I know you're a college football guy. Like,
1: yeah.
0: You're always on the road. Everybody knows that. But I'm hoping, Harry, we can kind of connect.
1: Yeah. Hey, man, you know, I would never turn down a trip home. And, you know, I've got A&T connections. You know, Sam Washington's my cousin. I know he's
0: what?
1: Not there anymore. But, yeah, man, bring me my money.
0: Yes, was of course the head coach of two national championships, played in the National Football League.
1: That's right.
0: Of course, was a good player with the Pittsburgh Steelers. I didn't know you had that connection
1: with
0: Coach Washington.
1: That's right. I saw him, I think, this past April. I saw him pretty recently. We had a good time, man. Still kicking, you know? Still full of energy.
0: Yeah, very, very good coach. So, look, of course, Wilkes start things here with the Pro Football Hall of Fame, as of course five new members have been enshrined in the 2026 class. You're looking at Drew Brees, who of course started out with the San Diego Chargers and then with the Saints. Roger Craig, the majority of his career played with the 49ers. Larry Fitzgerald, his entire career played with the Cardinals. Luke Kuechly with the Carolina Panthers, and then Adam Vinatieri with both the Colts and the Patriots. I mean, you're talking about a class that combined for 38 Pro Bowl selections throughout the course of their careers.
1: Yeah, I mean, just an incredible class. I mean, first off, me and Nick Carty were talking about it before the show. Luke Kuechly, man, you did this thing right, brother. You got in the Hall of Fame at age 35, the second youngest, I believe. I think only Gale Sayers was younger. I think Gale was 34. When he got inducted into the Hall of Fame in 1977. Obviously, Larry Fitzgerald, one of the best receivers that we have ever seen in football, should have also won the Heisman Trophy, by the way. And then this one, Donald, for me, and I think this would surprise some people, but Drew Brees is the one that stands out to me on this list, which might shock people given that I am a Falcons fan.
0: Right.
1: But I can acknowledge that, and I believe that at least, and I might be forgetting somebody here, so forgive me if I am, but when we talk about free agent signings across any sport, there may not be one more meaningful than Drew Brees, not just because of what he did in turning that franchise into a Super Bowl winner, but when he showed up during that city's history with the aftermath of Hurricane Katrina as well. So it was cool to see that story kind of come to fruition and see him obviously reach the Hall of Fame today.
0: 13-time Pro Bowl selection in 2008, first-team All-Pro, Comeback Player of the Year, AP's Comeback Player of the Year in 2004, and the Walter Payton Man of the Year in 2006. I really like Drew Brees. I loved his induction speech, as a matter of fact. I had the privilege of sitting down with him for an interview during the Super Bowl in 2025 in New Orleans, as a matter of fact, of all places, right? He was kind of on Radio Row and so forth. So I'm a Drew Brees fan, but I got to tell you, for me, the guy that I think should have been in the Pro Football Hall of Fame a long time ago was Roger Craig.
1: Yeah.
0: Listen, I think in today's day and age, we're all about these. It's a lot of times it's about the numbers and what numbers you put up. And we're always talking about now, well, is somebody the greatest of all time, or where do they rank here and there, instead of letting history speak for them? And Roger Craig, in fact, let history speak for them and for him. And if you want to go to the numbers, let's look at some of the numbers. I mean, yeah, so for his career, we may not look at his 8,189 rushing yards as, you know, a great number, but you got to look also at the time. But I think you have to counterbalance that with the receiving. See, we talk about guys today that do both, the running backs that can do both run the football very well and catch the ball. Well, the first ever 1,000-yard rusher and receiver in the same season was Roger Craig. Roger Craig won Super Bowls. So to me, like, I'm glad he finally got his flowers. Mm-hmm. But to me, Roger Craig, haven't seen him play, okay, and all of the touches. I mean, he had a lot of touches in his career. You want to look at some of the numbers. He had almost 2,000 rushes during the course of his career and 566 receptions as a running back. I got to tell you, Harry, he should have been in the Pro Football Hall of Fame.
1: 100%. And I do think, to that end, with Roger Craig, you know, you hear people say a lot that the Hall of Fame should be a display of players that you would not be able to tell the history of the sport or a team without said player. And to me, Roger Craig falls underneath that category when we talk about those 49er teams, those great 49er teams. You cannot tell the story of those without Roger Craig in it.
0: Luke Kuechly. I mean, I look at Luke Kuechly. We're, of course, right here, as mentioned, in Carolina. I mean, he was a very, very good player, had a short career, seven-time Pro Bowler, however, and a five-time first-team All-Pro guy. Like, and that's the thing. Like, numbers are one thing, but when you're making All-Pro teams and Pro Bowls are, Harry, Pro Bowls are something different. Like, you have a fan vote. It didn't used to be that way, as you know, but now you have a fan vote. So in the way that the Pro Bowl is, how it's set up, like, so the luster from the Pro Bowl is not what it once used to be. But when you're an All-Pro guy, as Kuechly was five times in his career, I mean, I'm not necessarily one. I think you have to have a longer career. But again, if you've got five first-team Pro Bowls by your name, I guess I can be okay with Kuechly in the Pro Football Hall of Fame.
1: 100%. And even in the years that were not his rookie season, he was second-team All-Pro. And to your point, that is a very key distinction, especially in today's modern game, because I know there's been some controversy a couple of times over the last, what, 3 or 4 years where we've been like, wait a second, like, this person's actually about to be named to the Pro Bowl. But I think the thing that goes in Luke's favor is not just that he went out when he was still a great player, but the impact that he also had on that franchise. And honestly, like, when I think of Luke Kuechly, I also think of somebody that made everybody else's job around him easier. And there's a lot of great players that play defense, but the special ones are the guys that lift up the others around them. He made the guys in front of him better and the guys behind him better because of how thorough he was at his job.
0: And then, of course, we have to, I mean, Adam Vinatieri, I mean, what more needs to be said in terms of the place kicker and what he was able to do. But Larry, to me, the guy in this class, because, I mean, yes, you can, Luke Kuechly played his entire career, with the Panthers, but it was a short career. Larry Fitzgerald played 17 seasons in the National Football League, all with the Cardinals. And I thought his speech was absolutely fantastic. He's an even better, like, I knew he was a great guy, but he said, well, I'd be here all night if I had to thank everybody. I think he, in fact, did thank everybody in this speech. I mean, a 2010s NFL All-Decade guy, Walter Payton Man of the Year in 2016. I mean, we got to give a big shout-out also to Larry Fitzgerald.
1: Yeah, without question. I think he would probably be viewed in a more prominent light if he played for a more historically significant franchise. I do think that a lot of people, it was easy to just kind of like forget that Larry was around at times because he was in that, you know, that late window on an NFL Sunday. And obviously some of those Cardinals teams were not very good, almost led them to their only Super Bowl championship. And just talking about a complete player, a consistent player, a hard worker. And you mentioned his character too, obviously somebody that has clearly impacted, everywhere that he's been, whether that was at the University of Pittsburgh or as an Arizona Cardinal. And shoot, we even know, you know, he has some pull up in Minnesota because of his dad's career as well, in our industry. So, cool to see Larry get his flowers. I actually had the opportunity to interview him during a Pitt game a year or two ago. And the way that he presents himself, he's the exact same way in person.
0: So again, congratulations to Drew Brees, to Larry Fitzgerald, Luke Kuechly, Adam Vinatieri, and Roger Craig on their induction into the Pro Football Hall of Fame. He's Harry Lyles Jr. I'm Donald Ware. Coming up next, are we sleeping on two of the better teams from last year in the NFL? 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
4: The tropics are getting active, and in Southwest Florida, that matters. A system in the Gulf, a wave in the Atlantic, a storm worth watching. Wink meteorologists are already tracking what could happen next. With Wink Doppler 3X, neighborhood alerts, and forecasts closer to home, Wink helps you know before it reaches your street. When the tropics turn, turn to Wink, the weather authority.
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0: So I got to ask this question of you, Harry, because I hear about all these teams in the National Football League in terms of who should be the favorites. And two of the teams that I'm not hearing about are the two teams that played in the Super Bowl last year in the Seahawks and the Patriots. And so, Harry, are we disrespecting these two teams? Why aren't we talking enough about the Seahawks and the Patriots or the Patriots?
1: Yeah, I think starting off with the defending champs, I think it's an odd thing because if you're in their position, you probably like not having all this attention on you. Obviously, there have been some changes in the roster. You don't have Kenneth Walker anymore, but you brought in Jadarian Price out of Notre Dame. He'll probably play, honestly, a similar role because I think people forget Kenneth Walker wasn't just like the bell cow back for them like Zach Charbonnet. They were kind of splitting carries to a degree. But, you know, you have Rashid Shaheed still, JSN, Cooper Kupp, A.J. Barner had a decent year last year. Sam Darnold showed he can give you enough to lead your offense. And then there's still a lot of good pieces on this defense, whether it's Devin Witherspoon or Leonard Williams, Julian Love. Like, I still feel like Seattle's in a really good spot. I think the reason that we're not talking about them as much is because of all the splashes that we have seen with the Rams. Like, we thought the Rams were probably already going to be the best team heading into the season, and then they got Myles Garrett, and then we're probably going to see them add Aaron Donald as well. So at least starting with the Seahawks, that's where I sort of land on them. What about you?
0: Yeah, I mean, I agree with you with the Rams. I think the Aaron Donald thing would put it to sleep. Put it to bed for me. I mean, I think if you add Aaron Donald, I mean, you have to have the Rams as the favorites. But, I mean, I think part of it also, you know, Clint Kubiak moves on. Like, he's not your offensive coordinator anymore. You've got Brian Fleury now there. So I don't know if that has something to do with it. But to the point that you made with respect to, you know, Sam Darnold returning the season that he had. Yes, Kenneth Walker moves on. You made the great point about Charbonnet. You also have a potential big-time running back in Jadarian Price. So the pieces are still there. Defensively, the pieces are still there, no doubt about it. So from the Seahawks' perspective, I mean, I think, you know, they're the defending champs. And I think a lot of times we tend to fall in love with, to your point, the splashes that other teams make. And I think that's in part what happened with the Rams. But I wonder if having a new, you know, offensive coordinator and you don't have that many changes. And then the other question becomes, Sam Darnold had a good season last year. There's no doubt about it. But he threw double-digit interceptions.
1: Yep.
0: You know, so the question is now, can Fleury kind of change that? Because you're not going to be able to throw double-digit interceptions this year with that improved Rams team. So something's got to change. But I feel like the Seahawks are being disrespected, no doubt.
1: Yeah, and I mean, for Sam Darnold, you are, at least in the regular season, in games that you're playing in, your team is 28-6. Like, he's producing enough, like, football where they're winning games, right? Whether that was in Minnesota or this past year in Seattle. He has not improved, at least as it pertains to interceptions. Basically, over the course of his career, he's always been a double-digit guy there. But he is finding the end zone better, and I think that's a credit to, you know, the offensive staff around him, whether that was in Minnesota or this past season in Seattle. Now, with the Patriots, I personally think that my question with them is, and I guess I would feel better about the Patriots if they didn't go out the way that they did. And what I mean by that is we saw how much of a liability Will Campbell became at left tackle. Now, had his year gone the opposite way, Donald, where like he started off struggling and then finished strong, I would feel much better about New England. But because that's a question mark, I think at least for me, that's why I am not googly-eyed over the Patriots right now, is because I need to see that they got that fixed. Because otherwise, hey, man, Drake May probably should have won MVP in my eyes. You added A.J. Brown. You have Romeo Doubs. Kayshon Boutte's back. You got Hunter Henry at tight end. So, like, there's pieces there, and they've got some good guys on defense as well. So they've got a good base, but obviously that schedule is also a lot tougher this year for New England. So I think between the schedule and then the left tackle question, that's where my caution comes with New England.
0: Yeah, you mentioned, of course, Antonio Brown now with this team. It's Stephon Diggs. I don't know if I thought that Stephon Diggs was going to have the season that he had last year. He had 85 receptions for in excess of 1,000 yards last year. If not for Stephon Diggs, then Drake May doesn't have the season he has, nor do the Patriots go to the Super Bowl as far as I'm concerned. To your point, you now upgrade at that particular position with A.J. Brown. Mm-hmm. So, I mean, that in of itself, Mike Vrabel, of course, is a championship coach. I mean, think about that. What he was able to do with that squad last year, I think sky's the limit. Now, you know, for me, we talk about the lack of respect a little bit here for the Patriots. I think the Seahawks, I'm going to give them their respect. I got to tell you, if Donald comes back for the Rams, right, then I got to go with the Rams. But in this instance, in the AFC, I really like the Ravens, right? So I guess I'm going to be in that boat, Harry, that disrespects the Patriots in some respect.
1: Yeah, I like the Ravens as well. I think the Broncos are also going to be a really hard out again this year. And honestly, probably get by New England had they been healthy and played in normal-ish weather. I think you also got to look at the Houston Texans in the AFC. I'm still not sold on the Bengals yet. I know they made some additions on defense. I don't know that those were necessarily enough. And that offensive line has basically been a question ever since Joe Burrow's been there. But even as we talk about New England, I do think it's very important that they get off to a good start. Obviously, there were some distractions there this offseason with Coach Vrabel and Diana Russini of The Athletic formerly. To me, you need to get off to a good start and win off top. Otherwise, that's going to probably become a distraction again, because then people are going to say, hey, is this the reason why they're not performing up to standard, yada, yada, yada. So I think that there's still great potential with New England, and I think it is honestly one of the better teams in the AFC. To me, that left tackle position and the schedule are sort of your biggest hurdles there. But again, I don't think it's anything that they can't overcome, because we saw good football out of Will Campbell last year. And that dude also has the perfect mentality that you want for a guy at that tackle position.
0: DraftKings Sportsbook has, of course, the Patriots at a plus 120 to win the division. So, we'll kind of see what happens there and how you kind of read into that. But it's going to be a tough AFC. He's Harry Lyles Jr. I'm Donald Ware. It's primetime here on ESPN Radio. Coming up next, we're just 15 days away from the college football season, and we'll discuss it. 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
7: Hey, it's Michelle Smallman, and coming up Monday, we continue to go two-a-days with the Rams and the Chiefs. I'll tell you why one of these teams won't make the playoffs. 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

CBS coaches poll. You had Ohio State at number one, Oregon number two, Georgia three, Texas four, Notre Dame five, six through ten, Indiana, Miami, Texas A&M, Oklahoma, and Ole Miss, and Alabama on the outside of the top ten looking in at number 11.

0: going into any college football season, there were only typically, realistically speaking, anywhere between two and maybe four or five teams that you could actually feel good about them winning it all and making a solid case to see the path for them. I would argue you could see that for probably seven, eight, or nine teams now. So when it comes to ranking these teams, I mean, even if we just look at the top, you know, if we look at the Big Ten teams, right? Ohio State, Oregon, and Indiana, one, two, and six. You could convince me any three of those teams could not even just win the Big Ten, but go undefeated, even in this format, which is really difficult to do. We just saw Indiana do it. And then if we look at the SEC schools here at the top, Georgia and Texas, definitely could see either one of them winning, obviously, with just how Georgia continues to stockpile. People think that they could get back to their 2022 form. All the weapons that Texas has around Arch now. Notre Dame should have a big year with C.J. Carr at quarterback. Miami brought in Darian Mensah from Duke. When you look at Texas A&M, Marcel Reed, who has the best nickname in college football, by the way, the gingerbread man, they're going to be in it again. And then Oklahoma, I think, is probably going to sneak up on some people, too. Their defense has been a lot improved over the last few years under Brent Venables. And a healthy John Mateer, people forget, he looked like the Heisman front runner basically through September until he got hurt. And then that team was just never quite the same. And then even when you look at Ole Miss and Alabama, you could convince me that those two teams can make a run. So I think we're in for a great year of college football.
1: You know what's interesting to me, and of course a lot of talk about the Big Ten because the Big Ten has won the last three national championships, and but you only have three teams in the top ten, and then you have five in terms of from the SEC. So that's sort of interesting to me that the coaches still look at, okay, they're not the top two teams. The top two teams are, of course, Big Ten teams in Ohio State and Oregon. But the fact that you have five of the top 10 teams that are from the SEC is interesting to me, even though the thought process is, hey, on the field, they've done it, right? Mm-hmm. But I think you still have that aura, you know what I mean, of the SEC that still looms large by way of five teams. And then you've got Alabama at number 11.
0: Yeah, I think for me, the SEC might still have a hand up on the Big Ten in terms of depth of their members. Obviously, there is no question the Big Ten has had the best team at the end of the last three college football seasons, which has been made very clear by the results on the field. I never thought I'd see Indiana win a football national championship. I never thought I'd see Indiana football go undefeated. I never thought I would see Indiana dog walk Alabama in a Rose Bowl, which, again, I think speaks to the job that Kurt Cignetti has done at Indiana. But when we talk about overall depth of the conference, I think I still give the edge to the SEC. Although I will say, I know a lot of people say that the Big Ten is top heavy. I don't think it is as top heavy as people like to think. I think when you look at even what Penn State is still going to put out this year under Matt Campbell, USC, I think, is going to be really good this season. Iowa is always an issue for you, even though they might have trouble scoring points. Illinois should still be a good team this season. So Big Ten, still throwing weight with the SEC.
1: As mentioned, it's prime time here on ESPN Radio, so that means we have prime time guests on the line. We're joined by Bill Connolly, ESPN college football writer. And Bill, we appreciate the time. Do you have any problem in terms of the preseason coaches poll, the top 10, and the fact that Alabama is at 11 on the outside looking in of the top 10? Do we have Bill? Okay, Bill, do we have Bill there? Bill, are you there?
2: Yes.
1: Okay, there we go. Okay, hey, glad to have you, Bill, here on primetime. Again, top 10, your thoughts, right? Coaches preseason poll, top 10, your thoughts on the poll, and then Alabama, again, being number 11 on the outside looking in of the top 10.
2: Yeah, I mean, it was pretty sensible. Like, I can certainly make my own little personal disagreements. I have Notre Dame a little higher and all that, but honestly, Alabama is a massive wild card this year. They were, defense is going to be fine, but their offense really bottomed out last season towards the end. They couldn't run the ball, and now they're going to be putting an even less experienced quarterback behind center to fix it. So I think 11th is extremely fair, and you could even probably justify having them a little lower.
0: Bill, outside of the top 10,

0: And is there any team that you think could sneak in and make a playoff run? Because I do feel like, not to pat our own backs here, but you and I were also the first two people, I think, that had Indiana in any sort of playoff ranking 2 years ago. Is there a team that you could see making a push? I mean, at least into the playoff, perhaps that's outside of this top 10 or 12.
1: Yeah, I mean, I can cheat and just say number 12, Texas Tech, should be higher because they were better last year, and they the quarterback situation wasn't great last year either. But if you look further down, I did realize over time, like, if Tennessee has a stable quarterback situation, the rest of the offense is going to be dynamite. The defense probably won't get worse with Jim Knowles. I mean, it still might not rebound all the way back to how it was a couple of years ago. But I do think I'm kind of talking myself into Tennessee a little bit. If Faison Brandon can just be kind of a stable, occasionally high upside quarterback, their schedule's not horrific, and I think they can actually make some noise.
2: Bill Connolly, ESPN college football writer, joining us here on Primetime on ESPN Radio with Harry Lyles Jr. and Donald Ware. Bill, I want to get your thoughts on Marcell Reed, the quarterback for Texas A&M. And he's got a new receiver coming in in Mario Craver. He's got some weapons. He was a guy that at one time we were talking about in terms of the Heisman at some point last year, not so much now. Do you think he's a guy that when it's all said and done towards the end of the season that we'll be talking about as a Heisman candidate?
1: Yeah, for him, I think it's just moving past mistakes. That seems to be the biggest problem he had last year was he'd go through long periods of time of just awesome play, like potentially Heisman-level play. But when he made a mistake, another one was pretty sure to follow. You think back to just the first half of that South Carolina game was kind of all the downside he won. And then they turn around and they play a perfect second half as well. So I think, if that ratio shifts a little bit, he does have a lot of new in that receiving core, but the upside should be there. It really comes down to if he can just make a mistake and then go right back to playing well, it's going to make a huge difference. It did seem he just fell into a funk sometimes, and the upside's there, and I think they should still have a decent supporting cast around him.
0: Bill, we know the coaches poll, no offense to the coaches, does not really matter for a number of different reasons. But when we look at Indiana, obviously a lot of people, at least as it pertains to the Big Ten, are talking about Ohio State and Oregon as sort of the two favorites. Mm-hmm. I almost feel like we're somehow sleeping on Indiana a little bit here. And the reason I say that is, they won this last year by and large with a lot of the guys that Kurt developed from James Madison. Obviously, Fernando Mendoza took a leap for them, but you bring in Josh Hoover, quarterback. Obviously, Charlie Becker returns. You want to talk about players that they developed. Charlie Becker was one of them, certainly. You bring in Turbo Richard. You've got Nick Marsh, Shaz Preston, a really good player out of Tulane. Like, they've added some more talent here that are not, like, Sun Belt guys, right? We're talking about guys that played at Michigan State, right, that played at Boston College, like, are we sort of sleeping on Indiana here? Are we doing a little bit of logo watching still somehow with this team?
1: Yeah, I mean, I understand. I mean, especially when you think about how good Fernando Mendoza turned out to be. Just coming in and suddenly you're just vacuuming up everything, Heisman title, number one pick, et cetera. Just losing him, if you fall off just a little bit, that's I think it's fair that they ended up in kind of that fourth to sixth range. But at the same time, man, I like this transfer class a lot more than I liked last year. Josh Hoover is way more proven than Mendoza was this time last season. And while I'm not going to pretend that means he's going to be better, because he's almost certainly not going to be, it is a reminder that the upside's really, really high. Turbo Richard was awesome on a terrible Boston College offense last season, and now he's going to get better blocking, more support, better defense, et cetera. It does feel like this is absolutely, if last year's team was good enough to win the national title, there's no reason to think they won't have a top five team this year.
2: Bill Connolly, ESPN college football writer, joining us here on Primetime on ESPN Radio. Look, Bill, I'm in North Carolina, so I better ask an ACC question, right? So, you've got only three teams in the top 25. Miami at the highest position, then number 7, SMU at number 20, and then Clemson at number 23. We saw where Duke won the ACC last year. I got to be honest, no surprise to me, Manny Diaz is an underrated coach to me. Do you think there'll be a surprise team in the ACC? We know Miami should be pretty good, but do you think there's a team we'll be talking about at the end of the year that will be in the college football playoff other than Miami?
1: Yeah, I mean, I think the most interesting thing about the ACC this year, even if you assume that Miami's kind of out ahead of the pack, and I kind of do, that number two spot could go to any of about eight teams. And so if one of these teams with similar talent levels and whatnot, if one of them, you know, wins some close games, gets going, starts to pick up steam throughout the season, you could have any number of teams ending up surprising. I mean, Clemson, SMU, and Louisville are kind of the next three from just a general, like, I trust those three teams the most, I think, probably SMU the most. But then, I mean, Florida State, if Ashton Daniels is the right quarterback, Virginia Tech, if suddenly, if, you know, James Franklin's Penn State import kind of raises their ceiling a bit and they have some good luck with injuries, Virginia surged last year and it seems to have another good transfer class, and so on and so, like, NC State.
2: Okay, we have some technical difficulties there with Bill Connolly. That was Bill Connolly, ESPN college football writer, joining us right there. I got to tell you, Harry, I SMU Kevin Jennings at quarterback, like, yeah. He to me is an underrated quarterback. Kyle, tell me, Harry, that I'm wrong about that.
0: No, Rhett Lashley and this SMU team have sort of been oddly flying under the radar, given how good they've been over the last few years. You want to talk about a team that has been positioning itself to have long-term success with the way they've handled things both on and off the field. And obviously Kevin Jennings, having a veteran quarterback, having continuity on your roster is a premium in college football now, given the portal and everything with that. So I do think that they're going to be a contender. And then real quick here, too, I think Michigan is going to be an interesting team.
2: Okay.
0: For as much bad things that have been going on in and around that program, not even just with football, obviously. Ward Manuel's about to be on his way out as well. You could not have fallen into, I think, a better, and I don't say this to shorthand anything that he's done, but a bridge coach in Kyle Whittingham, because he is 66 years old. Like, he's not about to be there for like 10 years, right? Like, he will spend 3 to 5 years and then probably retire. But he brought his offensive staff with him in Jason Beck, who had a lot of success with Devin Dampier. I'm really interested to see how he's able to help unlock Bryce Underwood, who is incredibly talented at the quarterback position. Defensively, he brought in defensive coordinator Jay Hill from BYU, who he's had a relationship with. Obviously, they had a great unit last year, and he also brought in some of his guys like Smith Snowden from the defensive backfield, and then John Henry Daly as well, who is somebody that I think is going to have an immediate impact, not just in that locker room, but obviously on the field too, on the defensive line. So I think Michigan, look, I don't know that I would say that they're a national championship contender by any means, but I do think that is going to be a team that is going to be a tougher out than people expect on Saturdays this year.
2: He's Harry Lyles Jr. I'm Donald Ware. Of course, Harry talking about Michigan. Coming up next here on Primetime, will the Big Ten continue its dominance in college football? This is Primetime on ESPN Radio and the ESPN app.
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2: Number 11, Kalen DeBoer, Alabama head coach at a presser, said he was definitely aware of the low ranking for the Crimson Tide.
0: Yeah, I think, look, Alabama, there's potential there. Keelan Russell could be somebody. Obviously, he's assuming he's going to be their starting quarterback this season. There's a lot of potential there. I understand a lot of people, mostly in Tuscaloosa, are not high on Kalen DeBoer right now. I'm sorry, guys. You're wrong. Like, this guy is a good coach. He had among coaches, if you go look at the history of Alabama football, most coaches do not have a lot of success in their first year. He did better than most. I do understand that there have been some cultural changes within that program. People feel it's a little bit more loose than when Coach Saban was there. That is absolutely true, but that's also true for a number of different reasons. Including, honestly, it's harder to just run a hard ship of a program when if players don't like how they're being treated, they could just kind of up and leave, you know? That's just kind of the nature of the game now. I don't think there's anything wrong with that. But when we look at the talent on this team and DeBoer's ability to have efficient offenses, I do think people forget, obviously, he reached the national championship when he was with Washington and Michael Penix. He helped Michael Penix reach a place that he had not been able to get to before. So I do think that it is easy to forget what Alabama football was before Coach Saban. We will never see anything again like it. I do think Kalen DeBoer still has this thing on the right track. This might be more of a transition year for them, but honestly, I could still see where they end up in the playoff and winning a game or two before they get knocked out. So that's not a bad year for Alabama, but I also understand why Crimson Tide fans might not want to hear that.
2: Sure. So Kalen DeBoer, he addressed it. As a matter of fact, let's hear from him now. He addressed the low ranking for the Crimson Tide.
8: Gary, look, this team isn't picked to finish as high as maybe what this program is used to. I think the guys pay attention to that, and then over the past day or so, have you felt a sense of motivation to prove people wrong?
12: Yeah, we are definitely aware.
0: And again, I think that the coaches, so I mentioned, you heard me, Donald, mention this to Bill, that we know the coaches poll doesn't matter. And the reason why I say the coaches poll doesn't matter is even though it is called the coaches poll and it is expected that the coaches are voting in the poll, the coaches are not always voting in the poll. Sometimes right. The SID right. at the school is doing yes. the poll for the coach. Which again is not to say that you know, can't give it any sort of credence or whatever. And even when we look at the AP poll, like we have seen how fluky that is as well. So the first poll that you really need to be worried about is in November when that first college football playoff ranking comes out. But if I'm Kalen DeBoer, am I going to use this to help motivate my team? Absolutely.
2: You know, I want to get your thoughts on Notre Dame also. I mean, this is a program Marcus Freeman has done a really good job there, but it was a program that did not make the college football playoff on last year. As a matter of fact, opted not to participate in the bowl game. Yet Notre Dame got five, count them, Harry, five first place votes.
0: Yeah, and I think a lot of that is because of CJ Carr. Showed a lot of promise last year as their quarterback. And I think just what that team is bringing back. And honestly, Donald, I think a lot of this, too, is because of the momentum that Marcus Freeman has developed as the coach of this team. He has two of their worst losses in that program's history, and against Marshall and Northern Illinois. Sorry, I was almost forgetting those. I don't know how I could. But I think we've seen him grow immensely as a coach, and I'm honestly glad that they gave him the patience to do so. And even if this isn't the year where they sort of break through, I do think it's eventually going to come for them because of what he's been able to do for that program and bringing them into modern college football.
2: Yeah, I mean, starting the season off this year against Wisconsin probably hurt them last year with the strength of schedule, correct?
0: Yeah, for sure. But the other thing is, too, is I think we saw how inconsistent the polls were then, and it was something that the committee couldn't really come back on.
2: He's Harry Lyles Jr. I'm Donald Ware. It's primetime on ESPN Radio. I got to tell you, you look at this poll again. We talked about the fact that there are five, count them, five SEC teams. You know, the Big Ten, only three, but the top two teams are from the Big Ten in Ohio State and Oregon. And remember, the Big Ten has claimed the last three national champions. Coming up next, Fernando Mendoza is getting some first team reps. It's the future now. This is primetime on ESPN Radio and the ESPN app.
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24: I'm Dave Megger. Red Sox going for their 10th straight win. They lead the Athletics 2-0 in the third. Spencer Jones, 2 RBIs. Yankees lead Atlanta 3-2 in the seventh. Angels and Marlins scoreless in the third. Coming up, Cleveland at the White Sox on ESPN Radio, starting with the pregame at 6:30 Eastern. Pro Football Hall of Fame inductions on ESPN. 49ers great Roger Craig got in, a 3-time Super Bowl champ. The 66-year-old revealing he's been diagnosed with vascular dementia. He says doctors believe the condition is related to concussions suffered during his career. Other inductees, Drew Brees, a leader and hero in New Orleans after the levees failed.
25: New Orleans, you accepted me. You embraced me. You believed in me. But more importantly, you trusted me with the soul of the city. And I would have died to protect that calling.
24: 2009 Saints won the Super Bowl. Also going in, Larry Fitzgerald, Luke Kuechly, and Adam Vinatieri. Little League Softball World Series, the semis on ESPN. Daviess County, Kentucky beat Toms River, New Jersey 2-1. At 6 Eastern, it's Johnston County, North Carolina, taking on Lake Mary, Florida. Championship tomorrow, 3 Eastern on ABC. Major League Soccer, one regular season game, Houston at New England. Then 5 games in the League's Cup. Miami hosting Monterrey. Lionel Messi will miss the game after the death of his father, Jorge, in Argentina at 68. Family says Jorge suffered from a prolonged illness.
26: Hey, it's your resident Super Bowl champ, Chris Candy. Coming on Monday, the Chiefs are next on our two-a-day series. I'll tell you what to expect from Patrick Mahomes as he returns from injury. It's on Sportsmanlike, 6 a.m. Eastern, right here on ESPN Radio, ESPN2, and ESPNU.

0: the starting quarterback over, of course, you look at the young kid in Fernando Mendoza, but now Mendoza is taking first team reps. Why? This is prime time on ESPN Radio, the ESPN app, and Sirius XM Channel 80. 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We've got a little caveat as it relates to Mendoza. So Mendoza took first team reps on Friday because of the fight, if you hadn't heard about this, the fight that Kirk Cousins and Max Crosby had. Both were held out of practice on Saturday for disciplinary reasons. And it's interesting enough, Harry, that both of these guys, you're talking about two leaders on this team, are getting it on in Kirk Cousins and Max Crosby. But, yeah. I mean, we feel pretty assured, right, that once Monday comes around, Harry, that Kirk Cousins will again be taking first-team reps.
1: Yeah, probably. You know, we talk about guys that are supposed to be leaders. I do not feel confident about saying that about Max Crosby in the context of this fight. Because Donald, as far as I've understood this, like, he was sort of the one that was picking on Kirk Cousins. Like, I guess he kept hitting his throwing arm or something of that nature.
2: Yep.
1: Like, bro, what are you doing? You've been around this long enough to know you're not supposed to do that with a guy that is potentially going to be the starting quarterback for your football team. Like, you're not being a team guy, not just to him individually, but to the larger group at hand. I feel like that is a terrible, terrible precedent to sort of be setting for that team. And it's honestly just not a great way to get your season started going here. Like, camp is, you know, when you're supposed to be building up good relationships, good rapport, all those kinds of things. And I know we thought that he was going to be what he almost got traded to the Baltimore Ravens this offseason, right, and then that fell apart. So we know at some point or another, we thought he wasn't going to be there. But to me, I was just kind of stunned in reading this yesterday that it got to this point where they, you know, had to be separated. And now I guess they've both been held out of practice. And I also, Donald, saw people saying, oh, well, Max Crosby's got a history of this. Like, this made that made this okay. That doesn't make it okay. What are we talking about?
0: Right. Well, he already got traded once almost. So he's trying to get traded again. That's exactly what he's trying to get done here, Harry. No, I mean, yeah. I mean, there's always been you cannot hit the quarterback. That's at almost every level of football. So why would you do that if you're Max Crosby? Now, I mean, I can understand where Kirk Cousins is coming from. He let it slide one time. I mean, Kirk Cousins is a competitive guy. I think he's a solid quarterback. I think, you know, he's going to do a good job for the Raiders, certainly. But, like, Crosby, like, what are we doing here? Like, you're not supposed to touch the quarterback here, and that's precisely what he did. So to hold both of them out, like, I guess Kubiak couldn't not hold both of them out because I guess he was saying, well, Cousins, you're a veteran, right? Like, you've got to be a little bit better than that. But it seems like to me maybe only Crosby should have been held out from practice.
1: I think it perhaps would have only been Crosby had he done this to Fernando Mendoza. I do think, though, ultimately, because I know we're going to be talking quarterback battles, I do think, obviously, we will see Fernando Mendoza at some point this season because you don't draft a guy number one overall and don't play him. And I do think I'll tell you what, man, if he cannot help this Raiders team reset their culture and get out of their losing ways, no one's going to do it. I think the combination with Clint Kubiak, we saw what he was able to do for that Seahawks offense last year. You bring in Fernando Mendoza. You want to talk about a guy, Donald. I am always high on the college quarterbacks who were multiple transfer guys that continue to get good at their craft. So think of guys like Joe Burrow, Jaden Daniels, like those types, right, that started at one school, weren't bad, but weren't good, went to another school, got good, got great, and now are great NFL quarterbacks. I have a lot of hope for Fernando Mendoza in that same sort of way. And I actually had the opportunity to speak to him at the ESPYs, and I'd covered him in college as well. But when I spoke to him at the ESPYs and was sort of asking him how things were going, he said he had dropped a lot of other hobbies that he had had because he has been so focused on diving into that playbook. He said Kirk had been teaching him a lot of stuff, was getting along with his teammates. And honestly, man, I'm excited to see how he helps unlock Ashton Gentry and continue to get the most out of Brock Bowers as well, because we know how good he is.
0: So we, of course, feel as though the future is bright for Mendoza, but we feel like Kirk Cousins is going to be the guy in Las Vegas. Let's move to Cleveland. I'm interested in your thoughts on Deshaun Watson and Shedeur Sanders in terms of that quarterback battle. I mean, you've got Shedeur Sanders coming off his first season in the National Football League where he completed about 57% of his passes, 7 touchdowns to 10 interceptions. He played more so towards the latter part of the season. And then you're talking about Deshaun Watson, who hasn't played really any meaningful football in 3 or 4 years. You know, your thoughts. Who do you think ultimately will be the starting quarterback in Cleveland?
1: Oh, man. I'm so sorry, Browns fans. I really do want better for you. My mom's from Cleveland, and there just has not been a whole lot to root for, has there? Oh, look, I think that we're going to see both guys this year. I don't know that the order necessarily matters. If I had to guess, I want to say Shedeur is going to start first. And the reason that I say that is you don't want Deshaun to start. You get through the middle of the year, you throw Shedeur in there, and then Shedeur starts having success because you don't want, A, your team to, it's not that you don't want to start winning, but if Shedeur looks like a good to great starter, you don't want that to stop you from taking a swipe at one of the guys in this upcoming quarterback class. And I think because of that, you'll see Shedeur first and then Deshaun Watson second.
0: Yeah, I mean, you look at Deshaun, and I think you see Deshaun. I think it's a couple of things. You have that investment, that huge investment that Cleveland made in Deshaun Watson, and then you look at Shedeur. He wasn't great last year. I think if Shedeur Sanders had been a lot better last year, this would be a different conversation. And my thought is I would go with the veteran in Watson, but let me also give you this caveat. Deshaun Watson, he played 16 games in 2020. That was the last time he played 16 games. Since that time, he has played a total of 19 games in 5 seasons. All right, Harry, let's take things to Atlanta, your area, right? You've got Michael Penix Jr. and Tua Tagovailoa battling it out for the starting quarterback role. Both guys are injury prone. Who do you think wins that job?
1: I think it's going to be Tua, assuming he's able to get healthy. Look, like, we've seen Tua play good football. We've seen that he's able to manage an offense when he is healthy, and when he's got really good pieces around him, right? Like, we're thinking when they were one of the first years in Miami, right, where they had Jalen Waddle, Tyreek Hill, Achane in the backfield, who was a surprise that year, and how effective they were there. I still personally have hope for Michael Penix, just because, again, he sort of falls into that similar category of quarterback where we talk about a guy that played for multiple schools, continued to improve. So I still think there's potential there, but if I was a betting man, which I am not, I would say Tua is probably going to come out on top here.
0: Tua, obviously much more accomplished in the league. He's had his own in history in terms of injuries, but, I mean, you've got all kinds of weapons. Bijan Robinson just signed that big deal, 3 years, $75 million. Mm-hmm. The likes of Drake London, Kyle Pitts. The defense is solid. You got a new regime there in Atlanta. I agree with you. I like Tua in that spot. Let's take things now to Arizona. And this is a little bit of a curveball, if you will, because Jacoby Brissett, he reworked his deal. Mm. But you've got a Carson Beck who's coming off, albeit, okay, a really good performance in the preseason game, the loss to the Carolina Panthers on Thursday in the Pro Football Hall of Fame game. But Carson Beck, you know, he showed us something in this game. I mean, I guess we're thinking Brissett's, I mean, Brissett's got to be the guy, though, right?
1: Yeah, I think so, especially because they reworked his deal to, you know, give him starter money. I think he's definitely going to get the first crack at it. I do think a lot of the way that people view Carson Beck is painted specifically by that 2024 season he had at Georgia, where the completion percentage went down. He doubled his interceptions. And because of that, we don't view him in the same way. And Donald, I will tell you, some of the mistakes that he made in the last couple of years in college, you're like, what is this? Like, where did this come from? Like, for all the good that Carson Beck has, every now and then, he's got a stinker in there sometimes. But I do think under the right coaching, he could be a starting NFL quarterback. So I do think before the year is over, we will be seeing Carson Beck getting reps at quarterback for the Arizona Cardinals. But I'm with you. I think starting off, it's going to be Jacoby Brissett.
0: It's going to be Jacoby Brissett. And I got to tell you, I think if Indianapolis would have thought about having Brissett as their quarterback going back some years ago, it may have been a different situation. I know they went to Phillip Rivers in 2020. I got it. But I think if you stick with Brissett at that time, could have been a different situation with all of those weapons that were in Indianapolis. Finally, the big one. The Vikings, Minnesota, Kyler Murray, and J.J. McCarthy. Who do you think is going to be the starting quarterback, Harry?
1: I think it's going to be Kyler Murray, but I will say I was surprised when I was filling in last week in the 10 a.m. hour here on ESPN Radio. We talked to Kevin Seifert, and he was also, like me, a little bit surprised that Kyler Murray had not sort of run away with this thing, just given the J.J. McCarthy that we saw so often last year. I still think it's going to end up being Kyler because I just personally feel like the ceiling is higher with him. Like when we've seen his best football, he's a good player, but obviously we haven't seen a lot of that. I have a lot of trust in Kevin O'Connell that he's going to be able to get the most out of Kyler. And so I think he'll be a good bridge quarterback for them going into this season.
0: Yeah, you know, I definitely think Kyler is the guy. But I think to the point you made about why there hasn't been separation with Kyler Murray, and maybe it's because they really, look, this is a guy that Kevin O'Connell drafted. They anointed him the starting quarterback in 2024 before we even really knew what, in fact, J.J. McCarthy was about. Of course, he ended up getting injured that season, comes back. Last year was, in essence, his rookie year. So I think you give him a little bit of latitude, and I think that's what's happening in Minnesota. But I think if you had to say who should be the starting quarterback in Minnesota, it should be Kyler Murray. But to the point you made about whether we'll see some of the other guys that we're talking about in terms of not being the starter and we'll see them eventually, maybe J.J. McCarthy's a guy that we will see eventually as this season progresses. He's Harry Lyles Jr. I'm Donald Ware. Coming up next, is there a chance we don't see Kawhi Leonard until 2027? This is Primetime on ESPN Radio and the ESPN app.
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7: The tropics are getting active, and in Southwest Florida, that matters. A system in the Gulf, a wave in the Atlantic, a storm worth watching. Wink meteorologists are already tracking what could happen next. With Wink Doppler 3X, neighborhood alerts, and forecasts closer to home, Wink helps you know before it reaches your street. When the tropics turn, turn to Wink, the Weather Authority.
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0: 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And this Kawhi Leonard story just will not go away. He had a sponsorship deal with a now bankrupt green banking company. And that deal is at the center of an NBA investigation. Also had an undisclosed sponsorship agreement allegedly worth millions of dollars with the company that designed the Clippers video board inside the Intuit Dome. Now, did you follow all that? And this is, of course, reported by former ESPN contributor Pablo Torre on his podcast, Pablo Torre Finds Out. And that was reported on Thursday. So this is a situation that just continues to fester. It will not go away. And as a matter of fact, Stephen A. Smith, First Take host on First Take, said that both Kawhi Leonard and Steve Ballmer, the owner of the Clippers, should be banned for at least a year.
1: This is egregious if it's true. If it's true, we're talking about banishment for Steve Ballmer, as far as I'm concerned, for at least a year. We're talking about, and it should be entertained that Kawhi Leonard should be banned for a year. Yeah, he just took the money, but damn that. You know, the deal with Aspiration, all right, that's a green banking company. That's at the center of the NBA investigation going on now. To learn that you might have had another sponsorship deal worth millions of dollars with Daktronics. So you had not one, but a couple of companies funneling money to you to circumvent the salary cap, where you getting this money, but you also getting these additional dollars on the side illegally, because according to NBA bylaws, you ain't supposed to be doing this. No, you can't go for that.
2: Stephen A is a master of his craft, ain't he? I know we're going to talk about here, but just off top, the delivery of that is just fantastic. But yes, look, this is just such a weird thing. Also, I guess before we also get into the Kawhi, there has not been a more appropriately named podcast than Pablo Torre Finds Out, because Pablo, obviously a friend of Pablo's, we did Around the Horn together. He has been finding out a lot, and I think it's probably more than the NBA would like. Look, obviously this trade that they have with the Raptors, the Clippers, that is, cannot officially go through until they finish this investigation. I think a lot of us have the same question, which is, why has this taken so long? And frankly, Donald, I don't have a good answer for that. I think most of us probably don't. I feel like this just continues to get more weird and weird. I'm with Stephen A that I feel like if you find, which it appears to be the case, allegedly, that the Clippers did circumvent the salary cap, there does have to be some sort of severe punishment for Steve Ballmer. To me, it would feel like if you circumvent the salary cap, depending on to the degree in which you do that, I think a year suspension is the least you do. Unless you just think that all your owners are doing this, then perhaps that's why this is taking so long. But I don't know that. I think there's just still so many layers to this, man, before we can even really begin to scratch the surface as to what needs to be done and to whom it needs to be done to, if that makes sense.
0: No, it makes sense. And I mean, if you're the owner of the Clippers and you have an investment or a tie to one of a sponsor of your team, I mean, to the point, the NBA does not allow for that. And that makes sense, right? Like, you can't do that. But my thing would be circumventing the salary cap. Can it be proved? You cannot do what Leonard did and what the Clippers did, okay, according to the NBA. But can you prove that it, in fact, was a circumvention of the salary cap? Sounds like it. I mean, I don't think there's any doubt about that. But can you prove that? That's my question.
2: Yeah, it seems, and I haven't watched the entire episodes that Pablo has put out in their entirety, but it seems like they have documentation and then obviously sourcing as well, because Pablo wouldn't come out with this unless he had solid sources to say that this is a thing that was going on. And obviously, if it is a thing that was going on, to me, it's clear circumvention. I am mostly just curious how Pablo has been able to piece this together, and it seems the NBA is moving at best half the speed, because we're going on basically almost a year now of this being a thing, and the NBA still hasn't landed on anything yet.
0: That's the thing about it, I think, even more so than anything else, because it kind of pops up, then it goes away. You know how things are sort of in the news cycle. We were talking about it, what, about a month ago? Then it kind of went away. Now it was the World Cup, then the NFL. Now it's kind of come back. I mean, well, you have news, obviously, so that's why it's kind of come back up. But to your point, I mean, the NBA has really let this thing fester. You have a trade that is now on hold. Like, it's too much. And, I mean, this definitely, to me at least, is, well, I think to most people, Harry, it's a bad look on the NBA.
2: Yeah, and I do think that ultimately the trade is going to go through, because I think the alternative is just much more messy than anything Adam Silver already wants. Like, it's bad enough that this is a thing that is happening in the NBA, and it's something that they have to deal with, and something that, thanks to Pablo's reporting, keeps getting messier because there continue to be more layers to this. But I do think ultimately they're probably trying to find a way to make this as nice and neat as possible to get them out of the situation. Because, Donald, I think the other thing that the NBA probably has going for it in this situation is that the casual fan, and perhaps most fans, are not following it close enough to make enough noise or enough outrage about it.
0: Yeah, and the NBA, you know, to the point, Harry, seems to be kicking the can down the road. Like, Harry, can we just get done with this already?
2: Please. Yeah, I mean, it should be time, right? I mean, again, we're 11 months into this. It feels like there needs to be a solution, especially, hey, man, the season's right around the corner. We're a couple months away now.
0: Yeah, no question about it. He's Harry Lyles Jr. I'm Donald Ware. Coming up next, is it true that every team in the NFC South can win the division? That's next on ESPN Radio and the ESPN app.
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1: I'm Dave Mager. Pitcher Tommy John missed Old Timers Day at Yankee Stadium. The 83-year-old says on social media he wants to say goodbye to everyone, including friends and fans. John didn't reveal an exact health issue, but he's fought bladder cancer and other ailments in recent years. He's at home in Florida, John with 288 career wins. The second home run for Yankees rookie George Lombard Jr., a seventh inning solo shot off Victor Medeiros of Atlanta, and the Yankees lead 4-3 eighth inning, Braves manager Walt Weiss ejected. Red Sox going for 10 wins in a row. Fifth inning, Athletics lead them 3-2. It's Miami 4, Angels nothing in the fourth. Coming up, Cleveland at the White Sox and ESPN Radio, starting the pregame at 6:30 Eastern. Dodgers have lost seven straight there in Arizona. Pro Football Hall of Fame, one of the top dual-threat running backs in NFL history, Roger Craig of San Francisco, inducted. In a pre-recorded speech, the 66-year-old revealed he's been diagnosed with vascular dementia. He says doctors believe the condition is related to concussions suffered during his career.
2: Football gave me opportunities beyond anything I could imagine. It helped shape the man I became. At the same time, we know more today about brain health than when I played. And I hope sharing my story encourages people to pay attention to their health.
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0: Sirius XM Channel 80. 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All right. I like it. I like that. 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
1: 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The Carolina Panthers.
2: This is David Newton covering the Panthers. And the biggest story heading into the season is the same one it's been the past two seasons. Quarterback Bryce Young. Only now the story has some hope because of Young's strong finish to the 2024 season after being benched following an 0-2 start. Yes, the Panthers have to improve significantly on a defense that was the worst in the league a year ago. But they've added some pieces to fix that.

0: South for various reasons, Harry.
1: Yeah, I sort of, you know, as a Falcons fan, I almost look at it as, you know, anybody could lose it more so than win it. I feel like it was kind of like last year, right? Like someone had to fall into winning the division. But when we look at this Panthers team, look, like, we've seen potential with them. I'm still not out on Bryce Young yet, man. I know a lot of people think that he's just not going to be an NFL quarterback. I'm not there yet. I do think Chuba Hubbard, when he's healthy, could be really good. They added Trevor Achane in that backfield. Obviously, Jonathan Brooks is still back there, too. And you still got Tet McMillan and Jalen Coker. They really like Jalen Coker. I know Xavier Leggett hasn't turned out the way a lot of people thought. But there are some bright spots here, at least offensively, for this team to where you could convince me that the Panthers come away with this division. Obviously, selfishly, I feel like if you're the Atlanta Falcons, buddy, if you can't put it together this year, I mean, obviously the quarterback situation is a mess, and that needs to be solved no matter what happens this year. But it still feels like to me the Falcons should have a slight edge, but the Panthers, man, are, I feel like they're right there.
0: No question about it. I mean, this division last year was won with an 8-9 record by the Panthers. And for the Panthers to be picked in terms of course, the odds to finish third, I think I don't agree with that at all. But you mentioned Bryce Young. And to me, he's going to be the key. If he plays well, then I think you're looking at a Panthers team because of all the players that you mentioned should be a good team. Now, let's sort of look at his numbers from last year. 64% completion percentage. Threw for 3,011 yards, 23 touchdowns to 11 interceptions. In that playoff game against the Rams, a game, by the way, in which the Panthers could have won, he made some phenomenal throws in that game. And that's why I get excited. I'm like you. The jury is still out on Bryce Young, but I'm leaning towards being excited about him because of what I saw. And by the way, I don't have the numbers in front of me, but I think in the last couple of years, he leads all quarterbacks in terms of game-winning drives. So the guy, again, 8-9 season last year, but he wins football games. Mm-hmm. The bottom line, Harry, is he's got to now take it to the next level.
1: Yeah, and I do think, to his credit, he has gotten better every single year as a quarterback. His completion percentage has gone up every single year. His turnovers are about equal throughout, but he's also gotten better with touchdowns as well. So, look, I think there's still room for growth with Bryce Young. And I think that this Panthers team, again, has bright spots. I like this coaching staff. The other thing, though, in this division, obviously a lot of people are excited to see what year two of Tyler Shuck looks like, but Baker Mayfield, man, I called him Frito-Lay on another one of our shows because my man loves a chip on that shoulder. And hey, Donald, he plays good when he has that chip on his shoulder. And this year, obviously, he feels like he did not get the deal that he deserved prior to camp starting. And I think that you want to talk about a team with weapons, Tampa Bay, and that receivers room alone. Is something that I know Baker's probably looking at going into this year and say, hey, all right, you guys don't want to pay me, I'll show you, and someone else will do it at the end of the year.
0: Yeah, I want to touch on that. Back to Bryce Young, I mentioned those fourth quarter or overtime game-winning drives. He's got 12 of them. He became the youngest quarterback in NFL history to reach 11 game-winning drives. That is absolutely phenomenal. And that's why, you know, in being here in Carolina, followed the Panthers somewhat. I mean, as he goes, so go the Panthers. But to your point about the Saints, that's a team that I really like in the Saints. I think you look at Tyler Shuck, you mentioned him. He played well towards the end of last season from a numbers perspective. He threw for about 2,200 yards, but he continued to get better. Kellen Moore now in his second season. So these two guys together with some phenomenal weapons. Chris Olave just signed that big deal. You add Travis Etienne now at the running back position. I mean, that is big time. Alvin Kamara is still there. You know, the defense is going to be solid. So if I had to pick a team, and again, because of the unknown with me as it relates to Bryce Young, I can't just outright say it's going to be the Panthers. I'm excited about what could happen. But for me, the sleeper team, and I guess we're both saying there, it's not a sleeper team per se, but I think when you look at the broader scope of people that follow the National Football League, the sleeper team in that

0: division has got to be the New Orleans Saints.
1: Yeah, part of me thinks the whole division's asleep a little bit. but I do think, look, all jokes aside, I think the winner of this division, A, is the healthiest team, and B, probably has the hottest streak at some point during the season. You could convince me that is going to be any four of these teams. I think the team with the most potential to do that is probably, if I were ranking them, I would probably say, I want to say Falcons, but I'm going to say Falcons, Bucks, Panthers, Saints.
0: Okay.
1: And I'm not putting the Saints last because I'm a Falcons fan. I promise I'm not. I said something nice. Rachel's shaking her head in the control room. I gave Drew Brees so many props earlier. I'm not going to be allowed to go home for the next, 3 months now.
2: Yeah, but to balance it out, you made fun of his jacket, so.
1: Yeah, well, it's not that I was making fun of his jacket. I was saying that whoever measured it should lose their job. Because that is as someone that takes their own sizing very seriously, as anybody should, with your suits. The measurements were so off. For a guy, the biggest moment of his life, short of the birth of, I think he has two kids, that's the biggest moment of his life and his wedding. I'm just trying to make sure I look out for the entire family. Yeah, those three things, two kids and your wife. Your Hall of Fame induction. My man's jacket was sitting off his neck. We can't have that. I want better for Drew Brees.
0: Well, okay, Harry, but look, you know how it is. Things, there are eras in terms of clothing,
1: right? Not today, Donald. No, there's not.
0: Now, Drew Brees still, he still looked like he can throw a football. He's showing off, he's showing off that decent bod that he's still got. Now, that guy, he looks like he can still throw a football.
1: No, he does, for sure. And I'm definitely not denying that. I'm just saying whoever the tailor was for his Hall of Fame jacket, the only jacket that matters, baby, that one in the green one, that thing was hanging off of his neck far too unnecessarily for me. And if you're on the listening audience, we don't have a visual for you, but you'll see what I'm talking about. Go watch his speech. It was a great speech. But that was unacceptable tailoring. However, whoever did that, however that got done, someone needs to do right by Drew Brees.
0: Yeah. Well, Drew Brees, we know, will not be the guy, but Tyler Shuck will be. To your point, if I had to rank these teams, I would go Saints, Panthers, Atlanta, Buccaneers. And I'm going to also say this. I believe that both the Saints and the Panthers make the playoffs. What do you think about that, Harry Lyles Jr.?
1: Wow. That's... You are more bold than I, Donald. I'll give you that.
0: you got to be feeling some kind of way, man. Those are your Falcons. I got your Falcons third, even though they have one of the best players in the National Football League in Bijan Robinson. But that quarterback situation is so up in the air.
1: Yeah, you could convince me, given the pieces on that team, that they could win 11 or 12 games. And you could also convince me that they could win 4 or 5. You just never know what you're going to get. You usually have an idea, and it's usually not very good, but I'm choosing to be somewhat of an optimist here. There's too many good weapons on this team. You just need a distributor, and I feel more strongly about that having just watched Sam Darnold win a Super Bowl.
0: All right, so when looking at the Panthers were 6-2 in games decided by 3 or fewer points last season. Tied for the most wins in the NFL, and from 2018 to 2024, the Panthers went 6-18 in that scenario, which is the worst win percentage in the National Football League. He's Harry Lyles Jr. I'm Donald Ware. Coming up next, are we still disrespecting Lamar Jackson? Remember the number 69 ranking of the top 100 players in the National Football League? Are we still disrespecting that guy? This is Primetime on ESPN Radio and the ESPN app.
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0: 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And Mike Sando of The Athletic polled 50 executives and coaches and asked them to rank the 35 veteran quarterbacks from, of course, 1 through 35. And so you have tier 1. So let me read to you tier 1. You've got Patrick Mahomes, Josh Allen, Matthew Stafford, and then you have Joe Burrow. In tier 2, you have Lamar Jackson, Justin Herbert, Dak Prescott, Drake May, Jared Goff, Jordan Love, Brock Purdy, and Caleb Williams, Jaden Daniels, Baker Mayfield, Sam Darnold, Trevor Lawrence, and Jalen Hurts. All of them in tier 2. So we got to get into this, Harry, because if you go back, maybe a couple of months ago now, Lamar Jackson, the quarterback for the Ravens, two-time NFL MVP, was ranked as the number 69th best player in the National Football League. Now, all of a sudden, he's number 5 on this list because, again, Patrick Mahomes, Josh Allen, Matthew Stafford, Joe Burrow ahead of him. But what's interesting to me, Harry, is this. You have the different tiers. So you have tier 1 and tier 2. I read those quarterbacks. And then you have tier 3 and tier 4. It's not like they could not have put Lamar Jackson in tier 1 if they wanted to. They chose not to. Thus, he's the number 5 ranked quarterback and in tier 2.
1: Yeah, I don't like that. I think if you are putting these guys in tiers, first off, I don't know that we have talked for years now that Mahomes, Allen, Jackson, and Burrow usually has been the fourth guy on that list. They're in their own tier. I believe Stafford, have no problem with him being in that first tier. But when we talk about active players with multiple MVPs, there are, I believe, 3. Aaron Rodgers, who I think has 4. Patrick Mahomes has 2. And Lamar Jackson has 2. That guy's in the first tier for me.
0: Yeah.
1: Point blank period. I understand, you know, he had some injury issues last year and, you know, obviously the relationship with John Harbaugh was at least, I guess, iffy at best, maybe, as it turns out. But to me, he definitely belongs in that first tier. And I think, again, you know, if you're Lamar, we talk about Baker having a chip on his shoulder. I feel like Lamar's got every reason to have one on his shoulder coming into this season if we're talking about, you know, stuff like this where he's in this second tier where instead of with Mahomes, Allen, Burrow, Stafford, he's with Herbert, Prescott, May, Goff, Love, Purdy, Williams, Daniels, Mayfield, Darnold, Lawrence, and Hurts. Which is not to say that those guys that he's in that tier with are not good quarterbacks. Some of those guys are great. But when we talk about body of work, man, Lamar Jackson is up there in that first tier.
0: Yeah. You know, the main problem I have with that is the tier. Like, if you want to have Lamar Jackson at number 5, then have him at number 5, but he should be in tier 1. Mm-hmm. Personally, I would have Lamar Jackson over Joe Burrow. But this is the other problem that I have, Harry, generally speaking, and it goes back to Lamar Jackson in the number 69 rating of the top 100. If you want to say that part of the reason that Lamar Jackson is number 5 in tier 2, I think more specifically, it's not even that he's number 5, it's that he's in tier 2.
1: Yep.
0: And that he's number 69 is because he's coming off injury. Well, in this ranking, Patrick Mahomes is coming off injury, but you have him number 1. Like, I understand who Patrick Mahomes is. I don't want anyone to get it twisted from that vantage point. But, like, how can Patrick Mahomes, coming off a season in which he had a season-ending injury, still be number 1? Mm-hmm. And on this list, Lamar Jackson be number 5 and then number 69 on the top 100. I think that's sort of the problem that I have, which if Patrick Mahomes is number 1, then Lamar Jackson probably really has to be number 3. I would have Matthew Stafford, because coming off the season, MVP season, Super Bowl, not Super Bowl, but NFC Championship game. He's already got a Super Bowl under his belt. I would have Matthew Stafford at number two. Phenomenal season, MVP. Lamar Jackson, to me, has to be number three. But again, we're treating Patrick Mahomes and Lamar Jackson differently.
1: Yes, and I do think the reason, and I think this is also why Stafford ends up in that tier, is because we are, at least as it pertains to those guys, talking about guys that have won Super Bowls. Now, Josh Allen and Joe Burrow have not. So I do think, though, that Lamar's probably having that held against him. As it pertains to the top 100 stuff, like, we kind of went over it. Like, I think the voting system for that is pretty clearly flawed. I believe they ask each player to rank their top 20. And so it is perhaps not the best system, but then it's also an impossible task asking players in the NFL to rank, are we going to name every single player on every 53-man roster, right? So kind of a mixed bag there, but I'm with you. I personally, if I were making my list of guys, I guess if we were talking about guys that I would want to quarterback my team this season, I would probably go Mahomes, Allen, Jackson, Burrow, Stafford in that order. And if you wanted to keep them all in the same tier, I'm fine with that. Because I do think at the very least, and again, my biggest gripe with this is that Lamar Jackson belongs in that first tier, that top tier quarterback.
0: Right. Because even 100%, because even if you look at the tiers, right, like those are the five guys, including Lamar Jackson. Justin Herbert definitely should, and Justin Herbert down definitely should be in tier two. Although, let's kind of look at the numbers of some of these rankings. I mean, you're talking about Sam Darnold, who's coming off, and I got it, double-digit interceptions, maybe didn't have the overall greatest season. I mentioned that when we were talking about the Seahawks, but you're talking about a guy who's coming off a Super Bowl. His team won a Super Bowl, and I can roll with him being in tier two. I'm okay with that. But all the way down to number 14, I wouldn't have Brock Purdy above him. I wouldn't have Jordan Love above him.
1: Really?
0: I wouldn't.
1: Okay, so wait, hold on. So let's do that. Would you, if you were, like, if you were picking, I guess, like, quarterbacks that you would want on your team,
0: right,
1: from that perspective, like, we're not talking credential-wise. We're talking guy you would want under center for your football team, right? You would have Sam Darnold instead of Jordan Love.
0: I would have Sam Darnold instead of Jordan Love because mainly he's won a Super Bowl.
1: Won
0: a Super Bowl.
1: Nope, not for me. Okay. He's won a Super Bowl, but, like, let me ask this. If you reverse the teams that those guys were on, so Jordan Love is a Seahawk and Sam Darnold is on the Packers, do the Seahawks still win the Super Bowl, and are the Packers better or worse with Sam Darnold?
0: Yeah, I mean, I think that's fair. I think the Seahawks still win the Super Bowl. I mean, if we look at it, like, it's hard to say. I think the Seahawks still win the Super Bowl. I think Jordan Love is tremendous, but, like, he's not consistent. He hasn't performed well in the playoffs. He's not consistent. He starts seasons off slow, then comes along on the back end. That's fine. And then the playoffs comes around and he's not getting it done. That's not to say that this is going to happen this upcoming season. Sam Darnold, again, won a Super Bowl, and he had a phenomenal 24 and a solid 2025.
1: Yeah, no, I think that's valid. I think I just give, when we look at the guys that were ranked ahead of Sam Darnold, I feel like I would take all of those guys over him if we're talking pure skill, guy I want on my team.
0: Can the White Sox go from worst to first? We'll discuss. That's next on ESPN Radio and the ESPN app.
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5: I'm Dave Hager. Yankees home runs by George Lombard Jr. and Ben Rice, his 32nd. New York beat Atlanta 5-4 the final. Braves manager Walt Weiss ejected. Red Sox going for 10 wins in a row, but the Athletics lead them in Boston 5-2 in the sixth. Miami leading the Angels 7-0 in the sixth. Sandy Alcantara, three hits allowed in the shutout so far. Toronto at Philadelphia about to get started. Coming up at 6:30 Eastern. Cleveland at the White Sox on ESPN Radio. The Cubs have won five straight. They're in Kansas City. Pro Football Hall of Fame. Drew Brees inducted, more than 80,000 yards in the air, trailing only Tom Brady. He found his way from high school in Texas to college in West Lafayette, Indiana.
6: I chose Purdue because of its academic reputation and the opportunity to play in the Big Ten Conference. Little did I know I would leave 4 years later with one of the most respected degrees in the country, a Big Ten championship, the love of my life, and an opportunity to live out my childhood dream, being a professional athlete.
5: Super Bowl champ in 2009. Also going in, Larry Fitzgerald, Luke Kuechly, and Adam Vinatieri. Roger Craig goes in as well, one of the top dual threat running backs. The 66-year-old revealed he's been diagnosed with vascular dementia. He says doctors believe the condition is related to concussions suffered during his career. 49ers coach Kyle Shanahan plans to coach the preseason opener Thursday. He suffered a concussion and broken bones in a car crash last month.
7: Hey, it's your resident Super Bowl champ Chris Candy. Coming on Monday, the Chiefs are next on our two-a-day series. I'll tell you what to expect from Patrick Mahomes as he returns from injury. It's on Sportsmanlike 6 a.m. Eastern, right here on ESPN Radio, ESPN2, and ESPNU.

0: It's another busy weekend around the world of sports. And this is Prime Time. 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
1: 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The show is called Primetime, so we've got a primetime guest on the line. Doug Glanville, ESPN MLB analyst, joining us. Of course, he's going to be on the Guardians and White Sox call. And Doug, we appreciate the time. I want to start here. You're looking at the White Sox three games ahead in the American League Central. How impressed have you been with the White Sox, especially when you're looking at a team that have had some not so good years?
2: Well, I'm extremely impressed. And, you know, the leadership of Will Venable, their manager, has made a big difference. And talking to him earlier, he just expressed this team is very tight-knit. They're young. They have a sense of, like, connection. And it's not unusual off the field. They're all doing things together. He said that's made a big difference to accelerate, that they're all in it together, and that, you know, they feel like there's young players that are not, like, overwhelmed by the moment of being in the big leagues. And they've gotten some nice production by, you know, players like Miguel Vargas and guys that have been able to kind of take the next step in their development. And you combine that with making some moves, like getting Luis Castillo, an experienced pitcher at the trade deadline, that they're seriously trying to contend, especially with the American League that still remains wide open.
3: Doug, before the game, the White Sox are going to retire former and manager Ozzie Guillen's number 13 beforehand. What comes to mind when Ozzie Guillen's name comes up for you, and what are you looking forward to in just seeing him being honored tonight?
2: Well, I'm looking for his speech, which will have to be bleeped out probably at least 50% of it. But look, Ozzie Guillen is just unapologetically passionate, and he's going to say what's on his mind. You know, he's won a championship here with the White Sox as a manager. He's, you know, a player that played a long time in this game. And you just know what you're getting in the authenticity. I got to work with him a couple years ago as well in studio. And Ozzie Guillen is just, you know, core, just real. And, you know, it was kind of interesting hearing from Will Venable earlier. And he talked about the Mount Rushmore of White Sox baseball. And he said Ozzie Guillen is on there. You know, he just, there's something about him where he's a rock star here. And I think that passion will shine through in whatever speech he gives.
1: That is the voice of Doug Glanville, ESPN MLB analyst. He's going to be on the call, Guardians at White Sox, which can be heard at 7 p.m. Eastern right here on ESPN Radio, as he joins us here on primetime on ESPN Radio with Harry Lyles Jr. and Donald Ware. Doug, you look at this American League Central. The White Sox have the two-game lead over the Twins and the Guardians, but the Tigers are right there. How do you sort of see this division shaking out down the stretch?
2: We asked the Guardians manager, Stephen Vogt, earlier, and he's like, look, this is the Central. You know, we're going to fight all the way through, and probably September 25th, you might find out something. So I see it that way. I see these teams are very close. They'll go on streaks. You look at what the Red Sox are doing. A team gets hot, they create separation. But right now, they're just step forward, step back, and all these teams are bunched together. So, you know, the Twins are in it. The Guardians are certainly in it. The Tigers, after getting rid of Skubal and Casey Mize, two-fifths of their rotation, and Cy Young Award winner at that, they're still in the mix. So I see it going down to the wire, and the team that just gets hot at the right time is going to win that division.
3: Doug, speaking of teams that are hot, the Atlanta Braves have been catching up to the Milwaukee Brewers, who are currently first, not just in the National League, but in Major League Baseball. The Cubs have won five in a row. The Dodgers have lost seven in a row. How do you sort of see the National League shaking out standings-wise as we get to the postseason?
2: Well, I mean, you know, you mentioned some great teams, and the Braves are just, they're for real, and they've had many years of success. They didn't get necessarily that frontline starting pitcher that they might have been searching for, but they still have so much depth and a lineup that could really just destroy you at any given day. They're also very versatile. You know, they can move in Mauricio Dubon and put him in any position. So that's one thing that separates them. The Phillies are a team I'm watching because, you know, they had their struggles. They get Luis Arraez. They didn't get necessarily the arms, but they have enough arms to compete in a short series with any team. And then the Brewers, I just don't think they get a lot of love, but, you know, they're a team that constantly wins small ball, but big outcomes. And I never count the Dodgers out because I think they're, you know, a team that despite this stretch right here, people know that they're human and they can be beaten. They can even beat themselves, which is something that teams are paying attention to. So teams like the Cubs, who I think made some of the best strides in the trade deadline, that's why it's going to be an amazing race in the National League, because these are great teams that are all going to go down to it and come out, you know, champion of their league.
1: Couple of more thoughts for Doug Glanville, ESPN MLB analyst. He's on the call, Guardians and White Sox, right here on ESPN Radio at 7 p.m. Eastern, as he joins us here on Primetime. You're looking, the Red Sox are absolutely unbelievable, 27-3 in their last 30 games. The thing that I'm looking at with the Red Sox, they're not necessarily getting it done offensively, per se. It's the pitching that has been really, really good. 2.13 ERA over the last 30 games. Is what the Red Sox, what they're doing, Doug, sustainable?
2: Well, it is sustainable because they've been pitching all year, and they've done it without Garrett Crochet, by the way, for the most part, who was their de facto ace last season. So that's what's so remarkable about how well they're consistently been delivering on preventing runs, and they've done that all year. They, you know, when we talked to Chad Tracy when he got the job, the interim manager job, he mentioned, he said, look, I haven't seen this team kind of get into that stride. If they can start, you know, putting together a little bit of offense and score another run a game, I think we can go on some big runs. And, I mean, that was an understatement. So you are still getting, you know, contributions by Caleb Durbin, from Sedan Rafaela, from Wilson Contreras, who's taken a leadership role. All that has come together in getting their offense in a better position, and the pitching just hasn't faltered. And that combination has just led to this unprecedented run, because they're straight up dominating right now.
3: Doug, I'm kind of putting you on the spot here, but you've been around baseball a long time. I don't know how many of us saw this run coming out of the Red Sox. I mean, it feels like, at least for that franchise, it is one of the better runs that we've seen out of them. Where does this sort of, this win streak that they've been on, this spurt that they've been on, sort of rank for you? Like, is there any other ones that come to mind to you? Not just because of how successful that they've been, but how out of it they seemed earlier this season.
2: I mean, well, it's certainly historic. I mean, the numbers, when you start seeing 1895, you know, like, yeah, you're doing something special. One thing I could relate to is I remember we had a Players Association call where all the reps across baseball and all the players were on, like, the single line. And we were on the bus, and Torrey Hunter was on. And the Oakland A's were on that, like, ridiculous run. Like, I think they won 20 or whatever it was in a row. And Torrey Hunter just said, when one of the A's reps got on, he said, hey, are you guys planning to lose, like, anytime soon? Like, are you ever going to lose again? That's the only time I remember just saying, like, I can't understand, like, how good these guys are. And so, especially with baseball, just something goes wrong, a bad hop, and the streak is over. So it's really incredible what the Red Sox are doing.
1: Doug Glanville, ESPN MLB analyst, joining us here on Primetime. Again, he's on the call, Guardians at the White Sox, right here on ESPN Radio. We appreciate it, Doug.
2: All right, thank you.
1: And you know what's interesting, Harry, about this run with the Red Sox? The Red Sox, I mean, 27-3 in the last 30, 32-5 in the last 37 games. The Red Sox currently sit in third place in the American League East, 5 games back, which is interesting to me. And as I mentioned, from a pitching perspective, looking very, very good. I mean, only 118 home runs on the season for the Red Sox, which is 23rd in Major League Baseball. If you compare that to the Nationals at 170, only batting 249, only the OPS is only 724, which is 23rd in Major League Baseball. Like, they're not getting a whole lot offensively, seem to just be getting some timely hits and some really good pitching.
3: Yeah, and it's kind of like Doug said, you know, any hit, any error can sort of snap you out of this, and they just keep going. You said, what, 27-3 in their last 30?
1: That's right.
3: That's absurd.
1: Crazy. Like, and still 5 back in the American League East. That's even crazier.
3: Yes, which is why, like, I just had, from Doug's perspective, like, this to me, like, we've seen a lot of like really good streaks, but it's different given where they started this at. Like, I never would have thought we would have been talking about the Red Sox in this context, let alone them being in the playoff race. Like, they're comfortably in this thing now, which is not something that I thought we would have been saying about this team, especially just for Donald, how generally bad the American League is this year. Like, they were a part of that narrative. They were a part of that problem. And they've become the complete opposite of that in a way that I don't think any of us expected.
1: He's Harry Lyles Jr. I'm Donald Ware. Coming up next here on Prime Time, we've got more NFL talk for you on the way. Stick around. 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
6: In Southwest Florida, weather turns fast. A sunny afternoon can quickly become dangerous lightning, flooding rain, or a tropical system worth watching. Southwest Florida turns to Wink News. With Wink Doppler 3X and the Wink meteorologists, Wink tracks storms closer to home. Before the storm reaches your street, turn to Wink. Wink News. The Weather Authority.
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0: 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I'm always down. I can always be down with a little Paula Abdul Harry Lyles Jr.
1: That's right. Always.
0: So, of course, a little bit earlier, if you were watching ESPN, you saw where Drew Brees, Larry Fitzgerald, Luke Kuechly, Adam Vinatieri, and Roger Craig were inducted into the Pro Football Hall of Fame. So, first-time eligible Pro Football Hall of Famers, and again, this is for the class of 2027. These guys are eligible for the first time. So, you've got Rob Gronkowski, Ben Roethlisberger, Adrian Peterson, you've got Richard Sherman, Cam Newton, Antonio Brown, Le'Veon Bell, Andrew Whitworth, Alex Mack, Gerald McCoy, and Eric Weddle. For you, Harry, who are locks, who in your mind are locks for the 2027 Pro Football Hall of Fame?
1: Off of the list that you just named, for, we'll start with the first-time eligibles. Gronk, yes, has to be in there. I think, oh man, Adrian Peterson has to be in there. I don't think Antonio Brown is going to get in there because of how things ended for him. I want to say Roethlisberger, but I'm going to say Roethlisberger's not going to get in on the first one because Eli didn't get in on the first one. And I am not saying that I feel that it should have been that way.
0: Yeah.
1: But I am saying that if that is the standard that they are holding Eli to, given his last name, Ben Roethlisberger should not expect to be in the Hall of Fame next year. I don't love that about the Hall of Fame. Somebody that I will be extremely disappointed if they are not elected next year is Torrey Holt. I have no idea why we are doing this song and dance where he is not in there. He is part of the greatest show on turf. I believe he's 17th all time in receiving yards. Just about everybody in front of him that didn't recently retire is in the Hall of Fame, and some guys behind him in receiving yards. So Torrey Holt needs to be in there. Eli will probably get in, and then Bill Belichick will get in as well because of the media circus, for lack of a better word, that surrounded them this past year. So those are mine. Belichick, Eli, Torrey Holt, Gronk, Adrian Peterson. So that's five.
0: Okay. So let me add to the list. I mentioned the first time eligible for the Pro Football Hall of Fame.
1: Mm-hmm.
0: Players and coaches not in, as you mentioned. You mentioned a couple of those players. Reggie Wayne, Bill Belichick, Eli Manning, Torrey Holt. So for me, Rob Gronkowski is a sure in for mm-hmm. me. Adrian Peterson, no doubt. I believe, if I'm not mistaken, I believe Adrian Peterson was the last non-quarterback to win NFL MVP.
1: Yep.
0: If I'm not mistaken, that year was it 2012. He had like in excess of 2,000 yards. Ben Roethlisberger, for me, should be in. But I also think Eli Manning should be in.
1: Mm-hmm.
0: I've always, look, to me, it's fine. We can talk about the numbers. I could give you the numbers on Ben Roethlisberger. I could give you the numbers on Eli Manning. We can talk numbers all day. The one thing about Eli Manning, he was durable. The other thing, he beat Tom Brady twice. Okay, he wins. Yep. He was a winner. Like, I get tired of all of the numbers talk, Harry. It kind of frustrates me. Plus, he had a good career. Now, should he have been a first ballot Hall of Famer? I don't think Eli Manning should have been a first ballot Hall of Famer.
1: Mm-hmm.
0: That said, he should be in the Hall of Fame, and I think along with Ben Roethlisberger. I want to get your thoughts on that, but let me kind of go down the list a little bit. Andrew Whitworth, I think, should be in. And then in terms of the players and the coaches not in, I mean, like, what are we talking about with Bill Belichick? Like, I don't even know what we're talking about.
1: Yep.
0: And then Torrey Holt. I agree with you 100% what he was able to do. Rams winning that Super Bowl, Kurt Warner, that whole offense was absolutely fantastic. So for me, Rob Gronkowski, Ben Roethlisberger, Adrian Peterson, Andrew Whitworth, then I've got Bill Belichick, Eli Manning, Torrey Holt.
1: Yeah, I like all those. And I think, too, you know, part of the not putting everybody in on the first ballot, because to me, at least in my simple mind, right, it should be if you are a Hall of Famer, like, we just put you in there, you know. But I understand spreading it out, everybody having their moments, like, you know, you can't have too many people at the party, whatever. Donald, I am going to raise one name here.
0: I know what's coming. I know what's coming.
1: I'm gonna raise one name here that I think most people are not going to agree with me on, and that's totally fine. And I'm not even saying that I'm right. Cam Newton. Not first ballot. Not definitely not first ballot, okay? But would I like to see Cam Newton in the Hall of Fame one day? Yes. And my only reasoning, and if you're listening to this and you're like, dude, what is wrong with this guy? I don't blame you, okay? I am strictly going off of Cam's peak, right? Like, to me, we're talking about a guy that won an MVP, probably should have won a Super Bowl, which, you know, honestly, you could say is a mark against his case as a Hall of Famer. Fine. But I tend to give guys more credit for their peak than I think most people do. Like, the longevity of a career, yes, to me is not the only, I guess, telltale sign as to whether or not you are a Hall of Famer. And I'm about to make a sort of an apples and oranges comparison a bit, because he wasn't as prolific as his teammate Luke Kuechly was, right? Like, we mentioned all the All-Pro, first-team All-Pros, and the times that he didn't, the second-team All-Pros that Luke Kuechly had. But just in terms of the type of player that he was, the impact that he had on the franchise, again, his own greatness, not first ballot, not second ballot, not even third, fourth, or fifth ballot. But would I like to see Cam Newton in the Hall of Fame one day just as a fan? Like, yes, I would. I'm sorry.
0: Yeah. You know, no.
1: And I understand if he never gets in, I'm not going to like act like it's some injustice to Cam Newton, because by historical standard, he doesn't belong. And I am completely acknowledging that. I'm strictly, yeah, I am taking my media hat off. I'm taking all my sense cap. That's off. Just as a football fan and how much I enjoyed watching that guy play football, I would like to see Cam Newton in the Hall of Fame one day.
0: Can I clarify my statement about stats? I need to clarify it.
1: Sure. Right?
0: So I use stats to support an argument. Like, that's not the first thing I'm looking at is, okay, what kind of numbers did said player have, and that's why that person should be in the Hall of Fame. So let me clarify that. That said, I'm with you on Cam Newton. I mean, he's got an NFL MVP. He made it to a Super Bowl, to your point, didn't win one. Maybe the conversation is different if he wins one. But even from a numbers perspective, I mean, he completed less than 60% of his passes, 194 touchdowns to 123 interceptions. But then you also have to look at that run factor. So he revolutionized the game in some respects. But again, 11 seasons in the league, two of those plagued by injuries. You mentioned longevity. To me, I needed to see more from Cam Newton, and especially towards the end, it wasn't great. Having gone back to Carolina, didn't necessarily have a great season in New England. And so, yeah, I just don't think Cam Newton is a Hall of Famer, do I think we will see him in the Pro Football Hall of Fame.
1: No, I don't think so, which, again, is totally fine. Third all-time rushing among quarterbacks, obviously behind Michael Vick and Lamar Jackson. Other guys on this list, though, by the way, since we're just talking about guys that I liked to watch play football, I think people forget how good prime Le'Veon Bell was. Yeah. Like, that was a guy that I liked watching, but in real time, it was also frustrating because it's like, dude, like, why are you standing there? And he just saw the game so much slower than everybody else, watched everything develop in front of him. And just for those like 4 or 5 years where he was at the top of his game, you want to talk about one of the most exciting players in the league. Le'Veon Bell was one of them.
0: Yeah, Le'Veon Bell was really, really good. I mean, not enough. He didn't, again, nope, for me, from a longevity standpoint, not enough, mm-mm, for him to be in the Pro Football Hall of Fame. He's Harry Lyles Jr. I'm Donald Ware. It's primetime on ESPN Radio. Coming up next, it's a new era in Baltimore, but is this finally the year Lamar breaks through? 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
1: I'm Dave Mager. The Red Sox' latest winning streak is 9 games. The Athletics have lost 9 straight, but they're winning this evening at Fenway Park. 8th inning, Athletics 6, Boston 2. Rookie left-hander Gage Jump through 6 innings of 2-run ball, 11 strikeouts. The Yankees beat Atlanta 5-4 the final. Ben Rice with his 32nd. Sandy Alcantara, 7 innings, no runs allowed, as Miami leads the Angels 7-0 in the 7th. And George Springer sitting out with a sore shoulder as Toronto leads Philly 1-0 in the 1st. Cleveland, the White Sox, it's on many ESPN radio affiliates and the ESPN app. Pro Football Hall of Fame inductions include the NFL's all-time leading scorer, Adam Vinatieri, joining Jan Stenerud and Morton Anderson as full-time kickers in the Hall.
2: For so many years, football, you were the mountain that I chose to climb. Today, standing at the summit, I finally understand what the climb was really about. It was never just reaching the top. It was the view you gave me along the way. The people I love, the family I cherish, the friendships I've made, and a life richer than I ever dreamed possible.
1: Also going in today, Drew Brees, Larry Fitzgerald, Luke Kuechly, and Roger Craig. The 66-year-old revealed he's been diagnosed with vascular dementia. The Cleveland Clinic says that's when a patient has decreased blood flow to areas of the brain. Niners coach Kyle Shanahan plans to coach the preseason opener Thursday. He suffered a concussion and broken bones in a car crash last month.
3: Hey, it's your resident Super Bowl champ Chris Candy coming up Monday. 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So is it Super Bowl or bust in L.A.? 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
5: I'm Jameson Hensley with the Ravens. The biggest story here in Baltimore is, with all of the changes that the Ravens have made this offseason, is this the season that Lamar Jackson finally reaches the Super Bowl? Jackson told me that the urgency to win a championship increases every year that he fails to do so. He also believes his best football is still ahead of him. Why? Jackson said, because each and every year you're getting older, your mind is getting sharper. Jackson is entering a critical stage of his career. He is only 5 months away from turning 30 years old.
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6: 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Harry Lyles Jr., Donald Ware with you. The Ravens have the second best odds to win the Super Bowl at plus 1,000. The Rams are at plus 150. You're looking, Harry, of course, at the Ravens going 8-9 last season, second in the AFC North and missed the playoffs for the first time since 2021. And I tell you what, Chris Canty, host of Unsportsmanlike, talked about the fact that you need to be able to convince Lamar.

0: things don't go well this year, the conversation won't be about Lamar not being a good enough quarterback. The conversation will be about where Lamar is going to play in 2027.
1: I feel like that is a fair assessment. I guess the only thing I would push back on, though, is I am operating under the assumption that Lamar has already signed off on Jesse Minter and Declan Doyle, because I don't think they'd be there if he didn't. Right. I mean, if we're talking about your franchise quarterback, we're talking about a tier one quarterback. That guy has to sign off on the new head coach, the new offensive coordinator. And when we talk about the youth of those guys, too, and I think most of us still think Lamar Jackson's got a lot of great football left in him still. I mean, even though we're talking about like him turning 30, is like him turning 85. That like there's I feel like there is still a lot of field in front of them. So I don't necessarily feel that it's now or never necessarily, though I do think that it is a prime opportunity for them to accomplish what they want to. Because Lamar is in his prime, you probably still have a couple good years left of Derrick Henry, given what we've continued to see out of him. You just re-signed Zay Flowers. You've got Rashad Bateman. Jacoby Lane is a rookie out of USC that has been really impressing people at camp. And then obviously we know this team defensively is always going to be stout. So I don't know that it's now or never for Baltimore. A lot of people picked them last year as their Super Bowl winner, and it felt like injuries slow rolled their season. And then we saw, you know, again, sort of the back and forth, I guess, for lack of a better word, between Harbaugh and Lamar Jackson that kind of just continued to derail their season last year. So I like them coming out of the AFC this year personally, because again, it felt like coming into last year, things were just right. And then it felt like a little bit of everything went wrong.
2: You know, Harry, I feel like this, if not now, when? You made the coaching change. I mean, you had a veteran in Harbaugh. You made the coaching change. You went to Jesse Minter. If you go back to 2024, coming into that season a couple of years ago, I mean, I think most people's favorite to win the AFC was the Baltimore Ravens. Now, for me, last year, I got off that bandwagon based upon what the Ravens did in 24 in terms of losing that heartbreaking playoff game. And so I got off that bandwagon and jumped onto the Buffalo Bills bandwagon last year. So I got off the Ravens only had an 8-9 season. To your point, a lot of that did have to do with injuries, and Lamar Jackson never seemed to be right during the course of the season. If I look at this receiving core, and we do also know that Zay Flowers, he's day-to-day now with a left quad contusion, so we'll obviously have to monitor that, but he's a guy, a young guy, that just signed a nice contract. He's got, meaning Lamar Jackson, he's got Rashad Bateman. So the bottom line is Lamar Jackson, in years past, has done more with less. Now he's got a lot. To your point, he's also got Derrick Henry, who is still one of the best running backs in the National Football League. So, like, if this isn't the year, then when will be the year for the Baltimore Ravens? I do like them coming, like you, I like them coming out of the AFC. But I got to tell you, if the Ravens don't get it done this year, then I cannot look at the Ravens as a favorite moving forward. They got to at least get to the Super Bowl this year, Harry.
1: I think it would depend on what the roster construction looks like after. For me, they're too talented for me to give up on them if they, I mean, like, let's say they go to the AFC Championship this year, or even if they lose in the divisional round. To me, that does not necessarily put them out for 2027. And if only because you have one of the tier one quarterbacks. To me, that is what makes Lamar Jackson, Josh Allen, Patrick Mahomes, Joe Burrow stand out. If you want to throw Matthew Stafford on there too, fine. Those are the guys that you throw on any team in the NFL, and the calculus becomes completely different, because anytime they're on the football field, you have a chance to win a football game. So to me, I understand the stakes feeling high, especially given what Buffalo's putting together, how good the Rams look, the Seahawks. Obviously, you can make an argument for the Patriots looking good. I think people expect the Eagles to have a resurgence this year. Dallas looks like they might have one of their better opportunities in recent memory. But to me, that doesn't have to mean that a Ravens non-Super Bowl this year has to be the end of the road for them, I don't think.
2: Yeah, I mean, I guess.

0: you're right in terms of depending upon the roster moving forward. They'd have to me, they'd have to overhaul it. Like you haven't gotten it done. If it doesn't happen this year, that means in essence with the players that we've mentioned, it would have been 3 years and you still didn't get it done. I will say this. I think one of the things we also have to look at is Jesse Minter as the head coach now. So you've got sort of a new philosophy, fresh blood, if you will. But also, I mean, you're talking about a Ravens defense that was only 24th in terms of total defense in the NFL last year. Now you're bringing in a defensive-minded head coach. So I think that bodes well. Got to shore up the defense. I mean, the offense is as talented as any offense in the National Football League. I think the offense is going to get it done. The question is, what is the defense going to do? And bringing in a Jesse Minter, I think it's the defense is going to be much improved.
1: Yes, and I think that is something. I mean, I think it's part of one, the reason why they chose him to be their head coach, for one. And two, that's always been this team's identity. Right, I understand that, you know, obviously they've been more flashy, more explosive on offense, and many times more efficient on offense since Lamar's been the quarterback. But when we think about the Baltimore Ravens, we think about defense, right? This has always been a team for decades. Shoot, even when Brian Billick was the head coach of the Baltimore Ravens, Brian Billick, people forget, is an offensive guy, but even his teams were known for defense, which is also probably why he ended up out of the job. But either way, got a Super Bowl done. And this team has always had that identity. I think Jesse Minter is going to help them get back to that. And then, Donald, I'm always just excited, whether it is because of Jesse Minter in his youth or Declan Doyle in his youth. I believe he's only 30 or 31 years old. I like a young coaching staff because they're not dug into their ways. They're willing to try new things. If something's not working, they're not married to their scheme, or, you know, they're willing to try new things. And I think that is going to only help this Ravens team, that to me is talented enough to win it all.
0: And I think also of note, and what's interesting, we mentioned Jesse Minter as the new head coach, a defensive minded guy. In terms of the draft, the Ravens drafted 5 offensive skill players in the first 5 rounds, a couple of wide receivers, a couple of tight ends, 1 running back. Also of note, which is huge, the Ravens also signed Trey Hendrickson. So you're talking about a defense that needed some help. It now certainly gets some help in the pass rush department. He's Harry Lyles Jr. I'm Donald Ware. Coming up next here on Primetime, it's our Primetime highlight of the day. 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
4: High fly ball, right field. Yastrzemski will not get it. It's a home run for George Lombard Jr. And the Yankees lead 4-2.
0: Audio courtesy of Yes. Yankees went on to win that game 5-4 as Lombard went 2 of 3, 2 runs in fourth MLB game. And I got to tell you, you look at the Yankees right now, the Yankees have won 3 of their last 4 ball games, and big time play by George Lombard and getting it done for the Yankees, who defeat the Braves 5-4. Tune in for baseball action this Sunday as the Padres host the Astros. Coverage begins at 7:30 p.m. Eastern on ESPN Radio and the ESPN app. All right, Harry Lyles Jr. So we've talked about the Pro Football Hall of Fame, and we, as a matter of fact, talked about the potential Pro Football Hall of Famers for 2027, whether that was Rob Gronkowski or Adrian Peterson. I think we had a consensus, at least there, Bill Belichick and others. I'd like to kind of get your thoughts. What player you mentioned Cam Newton in terms of a player that you hope he would be in the Hall of Fame.
5: Like, as a fan, as someone that I like, okay, I enjoyed watching play. If I just had free reign to put guys in the Hall of Fame, I'd put Cam Newton in there, with the caveat being I understand, A, by historical precedent, he does not belong, and B, will probably never be in the Hall of Fame, and I don't have an issue with either one of those. I guess you could kind of call it rule of cool, right? We're talking about a guy that, you know, helped raise his franchise. I particularly enjoyed watching how he played, the way that he played. Had he won his Super Bowl, I think he's got a better argument for it. But, you know, again, he's on the list for, you know, first-year candidate. It is probably not going to get there. But in terms of just guys where I'm like, hey, man, I've really enjoyed watching you play, and when I think of a certain era of football, you come to mind. Like, Cam Newton is one of those guys for me.
0: Okay. And then, of course, earlier today, we saw quarterback Drew Brees, we saw Roger Craig, we saw Larry Fitzgerald, we saw Luke Kuechly, and we saw Adam Vinatieri get that gold jacket. So you mentioned Cam Newton. But for you, Harry, who are some of the players, or a player perhaps, you wish you could put in the Pro Football Hall of Fame?
5: Yeah, so I would be a little bit more loosey-goosey with who I put in the Hall of Fame than the current format/standard, whatever. Somebody that we were talking about during the break, and this player will never get in the Hall of Fame, probably just based off of his stats, does not deserve to get in the Hall of Fame. However, based on his contribution, I guess depending on how you want to look at it, to the game, somebody that I would put in my Hall of Fame is Odell Beckham Jr. because of how he changed the way so many wide receivers after him played the position, going for the circus one-handed catches, practicing those, making them a regular part of their game. Like, to me, it shows up in the game of a guy like Justin Jefferson almost, where, like, they're different types of receivers, different bodies even. But I feel like that Odell catch that he made on Sunday Night Football against the Cowboys changed the way that so many young men then looked at what was possible for them at the same position. And so because of that impact, similar to the way now kids all think they can go in a gym and shoot threes like Steph Curry, which newsflash, you can't, they tried that. And so because of that, I think I would float that idea of Odell being in there.
0: Okay. I mean, I could roll with you on that. Based upon that same premise, man, this is going to be kind of a tough one. It's going to be kind of a tough one, but I'm going to say this. A guy that you like, right? Mike Vick.
5: Yes.
0: I mean, based upon that premise, right? Like somebody that changed the game. Did Mike Vick not change the game in the way in which the quarterback position is played? To the numbers, and we can talk about the dogfighting and all of those kinds of things. Sometimes you have those off-the-field issues that, either don't get you into the Pro Football Hall of Fame or make you wait in terms of getting into the Pro Football Hall of Fame. But to me, Mike Vick really is in that category. And I mean, you think about when Mike Vick pre-dogfight, right? He was like he was the man in the NFL. Mike Vick was so good. He's still the man today, the head football coach at Norfolk State. Got to put that out there, of course, for all my HBCUs. I mean, this guy was absolutely phenomenal. And yeah, he came back even after serving his time. He came back, had a nice run with the Eagles, maybe not so much with the Steelers, but Mike Vick would be my guy. If you say Odell Beckham, I would say Michael Vick.
5: Yeah, 100%. And I think, you know, people forget, and I guess like with Mike, it also sort of relates similarly to Cam Newton in the sense that, like, I can't speak for what Cam Newton does or doesn't mean to Charlotte, actually, now that I think about it, in Carolina in particular. But I will say for Atlanta, like, Michael Vick is one of the cornerstones of that franchise still to this day. And I do think, too, people forget, honestly, I don't think I'm wrong in this. Michael Vick was really the last NFL player that sold a sneaker on a regular basis. Like, at least I remember kids in Atlanta running around wearing Michael Vick Nikes. You know, like, there hasn't really been another NFL player that's done that successfully. And honestly, now that I think about it, the last one was probably Bo Jackson that actually sold. I know Bo Jackson had some Nike trainers back in the day that they like later retroed. But when we talk about like cultural significance, I think that that's where, to me, even if the current Pro Football Hall of Fame wanted to create a separate wing for that alone, I think that, to me, is where you can put the Michael Vicks. That's where you could put in Odell Beckham. But again, I say that with the big caveat for all of you listening, driving, going nuts, being like, what is this guy talking about? I know they are not going to be in the Pro Football Hall of Fame as it stands based on their stats. We are talking about hypothetical, you know, rule of cool.
0: No, 100%. But you know what I also wonder? And maybe the same thing for Odell Beckham, because Odell Beckham, you know, he had some off the field issues as well. I wonder for Michael Vick, right, if he doesn't lose those 2 years, would we be talking about him? I mean, his whole trajectory would have been different, right? I mean, when he when the whole dogfighting thing came up, he was at the height of his powers at that time. Because, and that's the other thing, going back to when I was talking about the numbers, like, yeah, so he only completed 57% of his passes. But look at all of the other things that he did, including running the football. And, oh, by the way, I mean, he had he may have only completed 56% of his passes, had a nice touch. Like, the eye test to me told me that this guy was great. And I just wonder if he doesn't lose those 2 years, because think about it, comes back, comeback player of the year, all that with the Eagles, right? He just sort of ran out of time. If he has those 2 years, would we be talking about Michael Vick as a Pro Football Hall of Famer?
5: It could be a different story. It could absolutely be a different story. I mean, I remember when Michael Vick came around in that first 2002 season when he started and they finished 9-6-1, it was like, oh, wait a minute. Like, they can actually win again. Like, this is cool. So just his impact on Atlanta and that franchise, you know, obviously I'm biased. I would put Michael Vick in the Hall of Fame even today, honestly, as it stands, but perhaps not realistic. But, you know, again, maybe we'll get Donald, our separate wing, in the Hall of Fame for the rule of cool one day.
0: Yeah, we got to do that. we got to do that. That we got to do that. Harry Lyles Jr., this has been an absolute blast, man.
5: Yeah, man. We'll have to do it again sometime.
0: Yeah, I'm definitely looking forward to the next time you and I get together, Harry Lyles Jr. Thank you for listening to Primetime on ESPN Radio. Coming up next, White Sox at the Guardians. 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
14: I'm John Ryder. The 2026 Pro Football Hall of Fame class was inducted today in Canton, Ohio, which included Drew Brees, Luke Kuechly, Adam Vinatieri, Roger Craig, and Larry Fitzgerald. Legendary receiver thanked his former quarterback with the Cardinals, now fellow Hall of Famer, Kurt Warner.
15: Kurt Warner is my other teammate I want to thank. He came to the Cardinals when I was 21, and he shaped me by the example that he set through his faith, through his service to the community, as a teammate, a husband, and a father, and also his weird, insatiable love for spaghetti. Kurt, when you demanded that I elevate my preparation, consistency, and accountability, you dragged me into the life's winner's circle. The timing couldn't have been better for a young, impressionable kid, and I continue to aspire to be the kind of man that you are.
14: Larry Fitzgerald, an 11-time Pro Bowler, played his entire 17-year career with the Arizona Cardinals. On the baseball scoreboard, final scores from today, two of them so far. Yankees get past the Braves 5-4. Garrett Cole, the winner, struck out 9 over 7 innings. Ben Rice with a solo home run, his 32nd. Marlins end a 4-game slide, pounding the Angels 7-0. Sandy Alcantara gets the win. He's now 13-6. Scatters 3 hits over 7 scoreless with 8 Ks. A's looking to end a 9-game losing streak and then end the Red Sox 9-game winning streak. The A's with a 7-3 lead at Boston in the ninth. Phillies have a 2-0 lead, or Blue Jays have a 2-0 lead on the Phillies in the third. Vladimir Guerrero Jr., solo homer and an RBI single.
16: Monday's Rich Eisen Show. 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I've got a four-down season preview on the Minnesota Vikings. 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

0: and welcome to the Hoop Collective Podcast. We talk about the NBA, which we are doing at a time I'm not going to reveal. How about that? Joining us from Naples, Florida, where it's football season, thank God, is our front office man, Bobby Marks.
1: Gentlemen, it sure is. A little night practice, three or four days in, and a little steamy in the afternoon, and 5:30 to 9 o'clock at night for night practices down here.
0: Love it. Joining us from someplace in the Western Hemisphere is Ben McMahon.
2: Howdy, partners. Actually spent this afternoon just floating down the Truckee River. Tough day, you know, and then went to the beach.
0: Use sunscreen, I hope?
2: I did, although I don't think I did it real well in the knees. I've got really red knees right now, so.
0: Did you actually go into the Truckee River, or did you stay successfully on the float?
2: No, I hopped in there. I mean, you know, got in the water, and, you know, and ended up going to the beach and hopped in the lake. You know, if you get in there, it's not bad. It's, you know, if you kind of halfway it, then it's pretty chilly.
0: I see. Is that glacier fed? I once went whitewater rafting on a glacier fed river in British Columbia in the middle of summer, and you had to wear a wetsuit.
2: Oh, wow.
0: They didn't tell me that when we signed up for it. They sort of sprung that on me.
2: No wetsuit necessary. And I'll be honest with you, I couldn't tell if it's glacier fed or not. I just know the water is.
0: I'm sure it's not. If clear. It was, you'd know. Let's put it that way.
2: Okay.
0: Anyway, well, I'm glad you're having a good time. Okay, so Bobby, you have a piece out today. We're not quite at the, if there was like a status bar for the 2026 offseason, we would probably be in the 90% range, right, Bobby?
1: Yeah.
0: I mean, there's some
1: we just got a couple free agents trickling out there, right? We're still waiting on aspiration.
2: I was going to say a couple of, you know, some free agents, just a little investigation that's holding up a blockbuster trade. You know, just a little bit of unfinished business.
0: For sure. All right. Well, Bobby, you have a, speaking of 2026 drawing to a close, or sort of so we think, you have your annual piece that you have in August, which is a look at the next year.
1: That's
0: it's
1: right.
0: Never too early to start planning for next Christmas. And so you have a piece out about looking at the 2027 offseason, the 10 biggest questions for 2027. And right out of the gate, you give us an update on cap space, because that's always the big barometer. And why don't you do it for us here and now?
1: You know, it's funny. A year ago, we wrote the same article. I think I wrote there was a third of the teams that were projected to have cap space. And guess how many teams had cap space? Three. We go through the process. It's so fluid. So extensions like Portland could have been a team and they extended Kamara and Shaedon Sharpe. Utah and the Wizards go and get Trae Young and AD and Jaren Jackson and stuff. But yeah, I mean, we're kind of in the same boat we were a year ago. There's 9 to 10 teams that are sitting in a position to have money to go out and spend. Brooklyn, of course, Chicago, teams that were in there already. I mean, there's some wild cards. The Hawks are one of those teams that have flexibility, and they don't have extendable guys. Basically, CJ is on expiring. But, of course, the big one's going to be Golden State. I mean, Golden State, when we're looking at marquee level, I know Lakers were this year, marquee level teams to go out and have spending power, it's going to be Golden State out there. And a lot of it's going to be dependent on what happens with Curry. You know, the Curry, hey, listen, if Curry extends for that number, which is a whopper, I think it's like 2 for $135, $136, something like that, that's going to take away. Like, you know, they're not going to have as much as they potentially could, even with Butler or Green coming off the book. So 9 to 10 teams right now, but of course, Golden State is going to be the team we're going to circle here.
0: Well, I think it's instructive that this summer, you know, and I know it's not quite apples to apples, but this summer, you know, the Warriors came to Draymond Green and said, hey, why don't you opt out? Well, I don't know who came to who. Let me not say that. But at some point, there was an understanding between Draymond Green and the Warriors. Hey, opt out of this contract just to give us some optionality, you know, with LeBron and whatever else. And, you know, they ended up not getting anybody, and they re-signed Draymond right into the contract that he was already in. Now, I know it's not the same because, you know, one is being signed right away and one is a year from now, but you know, if Curry and the Warriors can't trust each other, who can trust anybody? So I do think, you know, look, Steph has earned the right, obviously, to ask for the 135 on August 29th. I think that's the day when he can extend.
1: Yep.
0: I think this 2 years is the max he can extend because of his age.
1: Yeah, the over 38 rule. Yeah. Yep.
0: And over 38. Steph Curry's over 38.
3: You know, like you say if the Warriors and Steph can't trust each other, who can? You know, Draymond's been there an awfully long time too. Those are the two longest tenure players with their current teams. And Draymond obviously worked with them. They worked with each other to sort of kind of, after the fact, opt into the last year of his contract. You know, he declined and then basically opt in. But interesting little tidbit from Slater, where Draymond waived what would have been an implicit no trade clause because it was a 1 year deal, you know, staying with the same team, but would receive a 15% trade kicker. So I guess Draymond's basically saying, hey, if you want to move me, that's fine. Give me the 15% kicker, because for him, what's the use of holding up a trade if they're looking to get off him and he's going to be expiring anyway?
0: Right. He could have gotten a, not even an implied trade, no trade. He could have gotten an actual no trade in there.
1: The big one.
0: You know, how many no trades we have out there in the league right
1: we
0: now?
1: We got one, Dame.
0: Yeah.
1: Dame's the last man standing. Yeah. We had at one time we had Beal. We know how that went. And you know, certainly they tried getting rid of him, trade him in Phoenix, and that was hard. Beal, LeBron, Dame. Yeah. Dame eventually. Yeah. But there's, they don't exist anymore. Teams don't give those out. You know, why too, real quick, why because you can't have them in an extension. You can only have them in a real, and who gets the free agency anymore?
0: Right? Yeah. So the rules for a no trade clause are you have to have at least 8 years experience in the league, and you have to have at least 4 with the team that you're signing with. They don't have to be consecutive. So like when LeBron, went back to the, actually he didn't, did he get a no trade when he went back to Cleveland? I can't remember if he did or not.
1: I think he did.
3: To your point, he could have gotten one if he went to Cleveland or Miami, but not going to Philly.
0: That's right. And Dame, you know, signed with the Blazers, obviously had been gone for a couple of years, but because he had those first two check marks, he was able to get it.
3: Yeah, he did not get a no relocation clause, though, which he would have.
0: Yeah, well, that would be interesting. Brad Beal didn't get a no relocation clause either. He was relocated several times. All right, so let's take a look at, well, before I get into that, if Steph Curry is willing not to extend, Bobby, and if the Warriors don't do a new deal for Brandon Podziemski, and look, I'm not saying that either makes sense. I mean, if Steph wants to extend, you're going to give it to him, and maybe you'd rather sign Podziemski now as opposed to next year. But if those two things happen, which are reasonable, and you've got Jimmy Butler on the last year of his contract, you'd have Steph on the last year of his contract, Kristaps Porzingis is only guaranteed $3 million next year of the 20 that he signed for. He has a player option, but just $3 million guaranteed. Al Horford has a player option. I'm not sure how much of that's guaranteed.
1: 7-1.
0: Whole thing's guaranteed?
1: Yeah.
0: Okay.
3: Draymond last year, his deal.
0: Right. Draymond last year, his deal. What are we talking about in possible cap space for the Warriors?
1: Well, I mean, you've got $39 million in salary, caps at 174. You know, I mean, it could be a monster.
0: Could be $100 million.
1: It could be a monster number. I mean, it really can be. Especially if you take Porzingis off. I mean, as you said, it's
0: Obviously they might want to keep somebody to fill out their roster. Who are the other teams cap wise that were you and I?
1: So Clips are going to be up there again. They've got a bunch of expirings, especially if they, even with Ingram, if that trade eventually comes through, you're looking at Atlanta, Brooklyn, Chicago, Golden State, Clips, Memphis, Milwaukee, New Orleans, Sacramento. Not really marquee teams out there, but Golden State is the Clips would be interesting. I think Clippers will be, you know, because that was always their big thing with the Clippers. That's why they structured some of those contracts where they were basically going to try to get two swings at it in 26. This summer, which they didn't, because of the Kawhi thing still in limbo. And then 27, when I mean, we'll talk about it in a minute, like 27 free agent class. And a lot of it's based on who extends. 27 free agent class is like pretty loaded.
0: Okay, let's do it right now. So it's only worth $100 million is only worth having unless you can use it on somebody. So let's look at the guys who, as we're recording this, can be free agents.
1: So we'll say Giannis is one, but the likelihood is he extends in Miami, right? So we could probably take
0: Can't do that till the fall, but yes.
1: Yep. So you got Curry, Jokic.
0: Well, let me just go down your list. So you have Giannis, likely extension in Miami. Kawhi Leonard, last year of a $50 million deal. The Raptors, if they get him, I believe, considering what they're giving up, multiple first-round picks plus Brandon Ingram, they intend to extend his contract.
3: Yeah, the plan is for him to go to Toronto and be extended, but it might not be up to Kawhi. We'll see.
0: Giannis is off the board. Kawhi, we just generally don't know. I would suspect he eventually gets to Toronto and eventually extends, but he hasn't yet.
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6: In Southwest Florida, weather turns fast. A sunny afternoon can quickly become dangerous lightning, flooding rain, or a tropical system worth watching. Southwest Florida turns to Wink News. With Wink Doppler 3X and the Wink meteorologists, Wink tracks storms closer to home. Before the storm reaches your street, turn to Wink. Wink News, the weather authority.
7: I met my wife in law school at the University of Florida. She was from upstate New York and I was from Kentucky. We met at a daily mass at St. Augustine's. She was the most beautiful girl I'd ever seen in my life. After communion, I followed her out of the church and got her phone number. The rest is history. I'm John Morgan of Morgan & Morgan. Little did we know that one day we would have four children and the largest injury firm in the world. All four work in the business. 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

0: All right, Nikola Jokic. Now, Bobby, this is a complicated one. Explain what Jokic is doing.
1: Yeah. So he's basically, this is the second summer in a row he's done it. he was eligible last year for 3 years. He decided not to do it, and he said he wanted to wait until the summer of 26 because he can get a fourth year, basically an extra $70-80 million. We get to this summer now, and he's saying, well, I want to wait until the summer of 27 because now I can do a 5 year deal worth $360 million. So it's an extra $80 million. It's a big number. I trust when he talks and he says this is where he wants to be. But man, this could be a rocky year in Denver just based on where they are right now. They didn't really do much in the offseason ad. Peyton Watson's kind of, still, out there and everything. But I would not, if I was in that ownership group, I would not want that over my head.
0: Well, the concept here real quick. So he's going to be 31 this year. Okay. So the idea is that if he doesn't sign now and he signs when he's 32, that he can sign all the way out to he's 37, right? Or 36, 37. And so the idea is, why not guarantee yourself whatever, 70, whatever million in age 36? Why not do that? And if you're a Nuggets fan, you're saying, sounds good. I'm going to go to sleep and sleep well. But if that's the case, he's got a player option for next year. So why not just pick up the player option and sign at age 33 till you're 39? Or 38 or whatever it is. I mean, like if we're to believe, first off, do we honestly believe that the Nuggets wouldn't sign Jokic to a contract that he wanted? Number one. Number two, if that's truly what he's doing, if he's waiting to make sure that he gets paid the maximum amount of money when he's in his late 30s, if that is the case, and he did that last summer and he's doing it again this summer, ergo, would he do it again next year when he's got a player option? I'm not expecting you guys to have the answer. I'm just putting it out there.
2: I'm impressed by the use of ergo in a sentence. look, it's not a coincidence that the Nuggets are diving deep, deep, deep, deeper than they ever have into the luxury tax right now, that they basically just paid, what was it, Bobby, like $38 million this year?
1: $38 million to keep Spencer Jones.
2: $6 million salary. $6 million salary and all that tax. They are at least bluffing that they're not going to be looking to dump Cam Johnson or Christian Brown, which the widespread belief was that they would in order to be positioned to keep Peyton Watson. And look, Nikola Jokic, a no-brainer Hall of Famer if he never played another second of basketball, a champion, multi-time MVP. He's obviously earned the right to sign the largest contract in NBA history and not have anybody question it one bit. But he is doing the exact opposite of what Jalen Brunson did and the opposite of what Victor Wembanyama did, not in the years, but at least in the money, where those guys, Brunson signed his earlier, taking significantly less money because his max extension at the time wasn't nearly as much because his salary wasn't nearly as much. In order to give them the flexibility to build out the roster, Wimby just took the, he reinvented the Fun Max, Wendy.
0: I know, right after I buried it.
2: Yeah, he made the Fun Max come back because he wants to make sure they've got the flexibility to build out that roster. And Joker's got a championship ring. He's not prioritizing flexibility and being able to build out the roster. And I'm not saying that to criticize. I'm just stating a plain fact.
0: There's probably been no lower stress superstar in the modern era than Nikola Jokic. And got people in Denver saying to me, I know this guy as well as anybody. He ain't going anywhere. And I'm not saying he is. I'm just saying, I don't know how you can sleep well.
2: I would say the two lower stress superstars, we can debate modern era. But Tim Duncan and Dirk Nowitzki, both.
0: No, they're modern era, 2000s.
2: Okay, so they're lower stress. Both no drama, one franchise, legends. Duncan was the foundation of a dynasty. Dirk was part of a team, a franchise that won 50 games in 11 straight years and won a championship. And when they're at this point in their career where Joker is, they were taking drastic hometown discounts. So that's a lot lower stress than a guy who's taking every penny he can get. And there's a whole lot of pennies.
0: Fair point. All right. Speaking of the fun max, Carl Towns is a possible free agent next year as well. He has a player option, extension eligible this summer. Haven't heard a peep about that. There was just a very long Q&A in the New York Times / Athletic with Carl Towns. Covered many, many topics. The word contract was, I don't know, several thousand words. I searched it. The word contract did not appear.
1: Oh.
0: So, you know, it's imperative for the Knicks to keep him, but the Knicks have apron issues, Bobby, and, you know, I don't know where this is going to land. I would bet that Towns eventually signs, but he has not yet.
1: I agree. I mean, I think so he's got another year with a player option around 60. It's the year after. That's the one to circle, because you've got Brunson. He ain't taking a discount.
0: Hell no.
2: I mean, he already did, and it's time to cash in.
1: So you got that. You've got OG. You've got Bridges. Josh Hart's extension is eligible too. He's got a team option next year. Yeah, I mean, as you said, Brian, it's like, you know, the hard thing is win it, and then the other hard part is to keep it together. And that's it. You know, you basically are going to have guys continually to sacrifice here. But he's one of, you know, AD in Washington, you know, same thing. He's got player options.
0: Yeah, so there's another one. So Anthony Davis. So Anthony Davis has 2 years and $120 million left, 58 this year, 62 and change next year, can opt out of next year. I don't know how likely it is he's opting out of 62. I could see him opting out of 62 and getting a new deal that lowered that number. Question is that going to be in Washington or is that going to be elsewhere? I mean, the Wizards right now don't intend to trade. I'll tell you, all the Wizards moves are of a team that is very serious about trying to make the playoffs this year. In fact, Shams caused me to stutter a couple days ago when he reported the Wizards were knocking on DeMar DeRozan's door just to check in there. I don't know how likely that is. Their roster is full, but, you know.
1: I think AD's been knocking on DeMar DeRozan's door and trying to.
2: I mean, how many guys do you want to have on your roster who need the ball in their hands?
0: Well, I think
2: I'd like the number one overall pick to be able to touch it every once in a while.
0: Well, that's fine. I mean, you can analyze that. I'm just saying it's more, you know, they went out and traded for DeAndre Ayton. They went out and signed Chris Middleton, paid, you know, significantly more than the minimum to get Chris Middleton. And I don't know how much he's going to contribute, but they just want him there as an option. Like,
2: you want him there because he's a great presence around the young players on the roster.
0: I agree. But I mean, I'm just saying, like, Washington, you know, obviously re-signed Trae Young. I don't know if you heard. they are not easing into this AJ DeBonsa era. So okay, a couple other guys on this list. Jimmy Butler, he's eligible in February. We talked about the Warriors potentially wanting flexibility. It's kind of hard to extend a guy coming off an ACL in his mid-30s. But he's out there. A couple of situations in Phoenix. Miles Bridges was traded to Phoenix in the offseason, has not extended. And it's my understanding that he's not going to extend immediately, that may be something they look at over medium term. So we'll see. And then Dylan Brooks, who was the, you know, he's been extension eligible for a while, right, Bobby?
1: He was extension eligible, I believe, a year ago. And then he couldn't, once the season started, he couldn't. And he's been, since the finals ended, he's been eligible.
0: Keep an eye on those two. I mean, they obviously, I think, had interest in keeping Bridges long term when they traded for him. And then, you know, Dylan had such a great year, a great influence on them last year. I'm sure there's interest there. But the rest of the guys, you know, I guess also on this list would be Lou Dort. Mm-hmm. The Thunder, we're not going to extend him. I never say never. I think the Hawks are intending to play that one out a little bit.
2: Well, as Bobby mentioned, the Hawks are in position to have be front of the line in terms of shoppers. And, you know, a lot of you can talk about Golden State, but I would say of the teams that you listed, tell me if you guys feel otherwise, but I think the Hawks are the best positioned teams among the potential cap space teams to put together a potential contender right away.
1: They're in position. They're in position. Yeah.
0: One more interesting thing.
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1: I'm Chad Ryder on the baseball scoreboard. The Rockies lead the Cardinals 1-0 in the first in St. Louis on a Jake McCarthy leadoff home run, his 12th of the season. Colorado looking to end a four-game slide. Rangers going for a fourth straight win, but they trail the Orioles right now 1-0 early in the first inning. Jackson Holliday, a solo shot, his 6th of the season. Royals in front of the Cubs 1-0 in the second in Kansas City. Chicago's 1-5 straight. Jack Caglione, a solo shot in the first, his 19th of the season. Pirates have a 3-0 lead on the Mets in the third in Pittsburgh. New York's 1-4 straight. Blue Jays lead the Phillies 2-0 in the fifth. Vladimir Guerrero Jr., a solo home run, his 7th and an RBI single. Aaron Nola reaching 2,000 career strikeouts for the Phillies. Final scores, and one of the league leaders in homers adds to his total today in the Bronx.
2: Right now, the difference in the game is the home run by Lombard. Gave the Yankees a 4-2 lead. Then Acuna's home run made it 4-3. That's where we stand, bottom of the eighth inning. High fly ball, center field. Harris back, on the track, at the wall. See ya! A home run from Ben Rice. His home run drought is over. And the Yankees lead by 2.
1: Call on the YES Network. Ben Rice, his 32nd home run of the season. That's third most in the majors. And the Yankees outlast the Braves 5-4. Garrett Cole gets the win. Marlins shut down the Angels 7-0 in Miami behind Sandy Alcantara. Goes to 13-6 with a win. In the WNBA, two final scores. The Fever over the Sky 90-86 in Chicago. The Lynx keep rolling. They've won 9 of 10. They down the Aces 98-87.
3: Monday's Rich Eisen Show. 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

0: Not making your list was Kyle Kuzma, also extension eligible in Milwaukee. Just point that out.
1: My students last week or 2 weeks ago at Sports Business Classroom told me that they believe, I don't want to cast judgments on people, that the Kuzma, what are the memos he's been sending out are AI generated. I don't want to say they are
0: the memos.
1: He's been memos about a lot of different things, cap related, of course, right? There's been some things out there, so he's not on my list.
2: Well, I question the I part of it.
0: a couple of the other guys who can be free agents next summer, I'm not including for right now the rookies who will likely extend or have a chance to extend. We'll just, like, you know, the Amen and Asar Thompsons of the world, Brandon Miller. Let's just wait on that a little bit. But some other names out there who have options to become free agents or contracts are up. Michael Porter Jr., keeping an eye on that one in Brooklyn. Julius Randle has a player option. Fred VanVleet is going to be a free agent. Rudy Gobert has a player option. RJ Barrett will be a free agent.
1: You forgot the former Brooklyn teammates, Kyrie and Durant.
0: Those are big names. I forgot. I missed that line. Yes. That would be fascinating. Kyrie Irving is just sort of like, he's like this big giant unknown, like, you know, how that's all going to play out in Dallas. He's been laying under the radar.
2: And the Mavericks don't have any interest in trading him at this point. Kyrie does not have any interest in being traded at this point. You know, I just think that's a situation that teams will monitor as the season goes and kind of transaction cycle to transaction cycle.
0: Yeah. So, all right. That's sort of the broad top landscape. One of the other things that you

0: this year and knock themselves into position to really get giant paydays.
1: Tyrese Maxey.
0: Ho-ho!
1: What happens down in Philadelphia, right? A little bit different now with the LeBron and there you go, Tim. And Jaylen Brown on that roster. He's certainly won 4 for 301, I believe would be the number for him. Yeah, how about that?
2: I mean, these numbers, we are not far away from $100 million a year for somebody.
1: I mean, the Jokic numbers, you know, if Jokic does that deal, he'll make $730 million in his career.
2: Yeah. We're also not far away from the first billion-dollar player, like career. No.
1: Well, I thought it was going to be Luka.
2: I did too. And then I thought it was going to be Webby.
0: I just saw that Macklin Celebrini, who is Rick Celebrini, the longtime, I don't know what his exact title is, but he's the head medical guy for the Warriors. His son Macklin just signed a deal with the San Jose Sharks that made him the highest paid player in the NHL. And the average annual salary is $19 million a year.
2: Wow.
1: One of my, you know, I always take on like summer homework. So I'm studying the NHL CBA. So the crazy thing,
0: talk about something I'm not doing this summer.
2: I'm not allowed to.
1: When they say that the annual average is $19 million, that's important because that's how they calculate it for cap purposes. So they don't take like, so they could pay this guy and he's really good. I mean, they could pay him $30 million in the first year. You can pay him like $7 million in the second year, but as long as with the averages, that's what counts against the cap.
0: Interesting.
1: Wow. Yeah.
0: Well, my point is that, you know, the NBA guys, you know, are sniffing $80 million a year on some of the back end of some of these deals. And in the NHL, it's the highest annual AAV is 19. Who else, Bobby, besides Maxey?
1: Ant Edwards. He would have been eligible. He would have been eligible this offseason, or he would have been eligible next year. He would have met the criteria to sign in next year because he would have earned all NBA back-to-back years, but he didn't hit that 65-game clause and arbitration went, you know, haywire. And
0: do the Wolves want him to get that or not? Because this is specifically designed.
2: They do, because the move they made to go get LaMelo Ball was to kind of tell the Vultures go somewhere else, but the Vultures can U-turn real quick and they don't want Vultures circling around Ant Edwards. And one way to prevent that is to be able to pay him significantly more than anybody else.
0: So I see another one here. Tyrese Halliburton would require a pretty big bounce back here, but you know, it could happen.
1: It could. I mean, we went through, this is the first summer we haven't had any. I think we went 3 years in a row. I think we went Jaylen, Tatum, and then Shea, right? 23, 24, 25, right? Yeah, we had no supermaxes this year. Yeah, you know, I mean, Jane McDaniels, if somehow he earns all NBA, I mean, he's defensive player of the year somehow. I don't see that happening, but he would be on the list. Zion, man, how about Zion? Imagine that.
0: Oh,
1: imagine
0: Zion. He put Zion on there. Hey, listen, what do I know? Maybe Zion will have a great year, but even if he does, I can't see them giving him the supermax.
1: Well, especially considering next year's non-guaranteed.
0: No kidding.
2: You never know.
0: All right. So you also have on here the list of first-round picks and what's moved around.
1: Yeah.
0: This has got to be the most confusing batch of picks ever. I just want to read.
1: Wait till we like really decipher it down the road and stuff like that.
0: I want to read you, McMahon. I have no hope of understanding this. I'm just going to read the words as Bobby has them written. Okay. This is for Utah. This is Utah's first. I've never seen anything more complicated. Okay. And just so we see this, there's potentially two or three firsts here, Bobby. I can't even tell.
1: I think it's just if they have the second most favorite. The last
0: one. Let me read it. No, let me read it. I'm just going to read the words as Bobby has them written. Okay. Utah has the second most favorable of their own Cleveland or Minnesota, semicolon, most favorable to Memphis and least favorable to Phoenix.
2: Okay.
0: Do you follow that, McMahon?
1: And that most favorable one can't be in the top five because they finished because of the new lottery rules.
2: That's why Memphis voted no
1: against the rules.
0: My God.
2: So honestly, you know, there's capologists. We're at the point we need swapologists.

0: Oh my God.
1: You're not kidding.
2: Some of these swaps are like, we read them and I'm like, oh my God, somebody please put this on a chart and like have the arrows explaining things to me.
1: Just tell me the draft order after the lottery, in all honesty.
2: Sure.
1: And the dynamics of the swap that Philly negotiated with Boston as part of the...
2: Yeah,
0: that's a whopper. That's next year. I mean, that is a whopper in itself.
2: These front offices are getting more and more and more creative with the language on the traded picks, or, you know, that one, is it just a traded pick? Is it a swap? That depends on where it falls. And
1: yeah, well, let me read you Oklahoma City, because you know Oklahoma City's got multiple firsts.
2: Oh, my goodness.
1: Oklahoma City has the two most favorable. Do you hear that? The two most favorable of their own, Denver's, but only if it falls outside the top five, and the Clippers, semicolon. And I'm not on my fifth finger. And San Antonio's if it falls between 17 and 30. Did you hear all that?
2: Pretty good bet it will. Now. And yeah. By the way, just touching back on the Nuggets, the Thunder have the Nuggets pick next year and assuming it conveys again in 29. So, I mean, geez.
1: One other thing, we know that Atlanta made that deal with New Orleans. And they ended up getting the eighth pick in this year's draft, which they drafted Kingston Flemings. So they have another interesting, they owe their pick to San Antonio, but they have another interesting situation in this draft. Okay. They have the least favorable of Milwaukee and New Orleans.
2: I mean, that's still got a chance to be a pretty juicy pick.
0: But only if it's 5-30.
1: Oh.
2: So if they're both top five, then the Hawks get hosed, huh?
0: Or top four. Yeah. Top four. Yeah. Top so four, basically, right. They protected it a little bit on that's from the DeJounte Murray trade.
1: This is also interesting. After offloading their, if you remember a couple of years ago, Brooklyn made the move to reacquire control of their pick, both in 25 and 26. And Houston had control of those 2 years and Houston pushed it back. So Houston now has the Nets and a vice going forward. So they have swap rights with the Nets this year.
2: And that was the pick. Bontemps would always defend the Nets. I always said it was crazy to me that the Nets gave up what they did. They gave up Dallas's 29 in that and the Suns, was it three picks, Bobby? I think it was a swap and two picks.
0: It's almost like you took out like a home equity loan, Brooklyn did. Like they basically like Houston loaned them the money and now it's time to pay up based on, you know, that the trade, the conditions of that trade would have been reached or met already. But it's, yeah, the swap and that's upcoming year. And then there's two other futures down. Like there's a Dallas one, there's a Phoenix one, there's like some other things.
2: I think there might be two Phoenixes left.
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4: Fan.

0: I was at the lottery this year, and it's the first time I'd actually physically been at the lottery in 20 years. And I was there in the afternoon, and Malika was running through practices. Like she was, you know, she was basically in the, I mean, there was a dozen people or so in the room, but she was running through the lottery over and over and over so that she could, you know, there are certain things that happen so she could practice them. So if this happened, that happened, and, you know, she did a great job with it, but yeah, maybe she should just hand that one off. Isn't there some tennis event that she needs to be? Right, exactly.
1: French? When is the French?
0: We don't have the French.
1: Oh, we don't. That's right. Yeah,
0: we have the other three.
1: We got three out of the other four, right?
0: Yeah. I don't know. Did we cover all 10 of your questions, Bobby? I can't. I don't know.
1: Well, the apron. Yeah, listen, the apron's going to be, you know, the apron's coming back.
0: Thank God. I was worried the apron was going away.
2: Let me ask this, Bobby. How much do you think the apron impacts the possibility of using restricted free agency to poach players?
1: Yeah.
2: I think there's a team like Memphis that is a cap space team. You know, look, maybe not ever going to be a primary free agency destination. I mean, they did manage to pull off signing Chandler Parsons to a max deal. But if a team's in a bind and they can throw significantly more money than a team wants to, or can't feels like they can afford to pay to keep a player, I think it's going to be an interesting strategy that we see emerging over the next few years.
1: I mean, it's like, what happens like if Oklahoma City and Kaysen Wallace don't get a deal done, right? Like, would you just go in there and plop down something on him? You know, the Thompson twins in Detroit and Houston. I mean, both those teams are pretty decent shape financially. We'll see what happens with Jalen Duren. But yeah, I mean, I think that's going to be a strategy. It's almost like a bigger version of what, which is funny because OKC was an eight second apron team. Then they got under and then they go basically to the Spencer Jones offer sheet, right? Like say, hey, you know, it was a smaller number, but hey, you know, hey, if you're going to match it, you're going to go right into the, and pay a penalty.
2: It's clear. I know Sam Presti's got on the record with the Oklahoman and said the moves they made now are made to create the financial flexibility to keep this roster intact. But if they're giving Kaysen Wallace a big raise, if they're giving AJ Mitchell a big raise, who might be available from their roster? I mean, they traded three quality role players this summer. Could there be more opportunities like that for teams?
0: We will be talking about it at great length over the next 10 months. I like the story that our colleague Zach Cram came out with a couple of days ago, taking a look at what players may be improving their position to be on the 28 Olympic team in LA. This is an interesting time because typically the U.S. would have to go through the qualifying cycle in the 27 World Cup. That's sort of like the stick and carrot. You tell some young players who maybe haven't had a chance to make the big team yet, come play in the World Cup. You play well enough, you end up qualifying. This is what happened with Ann Edwards, for example. He played in 2023 in the World Cup, was the best player of the team. He's on the 24 Olympic team. Same with Tyrese Halliburton. And so Cram's looking at that. But the U.S. does not have to qualify for the World Cup in 27 because the U.S. is hosting. The World Cup in 27 is actually supposed to take place in Doha. You know, the NBA was planning on having games in Doha this fall. I believe the Wizards and Nets were planning on going there and possibly even the Cavs and Heat were looking at going to Abu Dhabi and then I think going to Doha. But the Wizards and Nets were going to Doha. They never were announced. And a few days ago, the NBA decided to just move on from that, obviously, because of the situation in the Middle East. I hope that we're not at war any longer a year from now. But if the World Cup is still in Qatar, I don't know how attractive it's going to be for players to go try to play there when the U.S. doesn't have to qualify. But he named some players to keep an eye on, and a couple of them I thought were very interesting. One, Scotty Barnes, McMahon, absolutely. Two-way player, great size, can hit the outside shot, defends. Definitely a guy I think will get invited to the World Cup team.
2: I agree with everything you said except for the outside shot part, but he can play 1-5. Phenomenal athlete and, you know, a playmaker, a finisher, an elite defensive player. Yeah, he would make a lot of sense.
0: Another guy, Jaden McDaniels. Now, the big problem, and not, I'm not, again, I don't care so much about the World Cup in 27. I mean, it's a good event that you learn a lot at. I care. I've covered 3 World Cups. Trust me, I care. But like, I don't care so much about the U.S.'s performance. But when you're looking at the 28 Olympics, you're looking at the French, who have played the U.S. in the final the last 2 Olympics. And you're looking at Victor. And you're wondering about Victor and how you're going to handle that. Well, Jaden McDaniels had some moments against Victor in the playoffs this year. Cram mentions him, and I think he's a candidate too, Bobby.
1: Well, and I think he's a candidate too, because I think he's going to be spotlighted probably more this year with no Julius and no Naz Reid in Minnesota. And I think you saw offensively, he could, you know, carry a little bit there in that Denver series. Certainly when they had all those injuries.
2: Closeout game, my goodness.
1: Oh, yeah. I mean, and they're going to probably play him at the 4, right? I think I don't think they have a choice.
2: Yeah.
1: I don't think they have a choice, but no, he's an interesting guy. You know, you see him in maybe next summer and ability to maybe try to get one of those final spots.
2: Well, and you have to have guys who are capable, willing, and proven role players. You know, like you can't have everybody who thinks they're going to score 28 points a game.
0: That's why Derek White, you know, there was a lot of, you know, there was obviously people had things that they thought about. You know, Derek White was one of the last guys picked. Well, Derek White has no problem being a role player.
2: Right.
0: And that was part of the reason why he was on that roster in Paris. Cram has Con Knipl on here, and obviously a guy who can shoot like that is valuable in any league in the world.
2: He has Knipl under the stock falling.
0: Yeah, he doesn't have Cooper Flagg, who absolutely I think will be. He was tremendous on the select team. They have a team that goes to camp that started to play against the senior team. Flagg was headed into his freshman year at Duke, his only year at Duke, and he was one of the best players on the court. Everybody walked away just blown away, impressed. Not that they didn't know already, but that was like the highest level competition I'd ever seen him play against. And
2: in this story, he's got a handful of guys whose stock is rising, a handful of guys whose stock is falling. It's not necessarily a roster projection.
0: Right, right.
2: I think everybody would be pretty shocked if Cooper Flagg's not on the 28 Olympic roster for Team USA.
0: He has Jalen Brunson on here as well as a stock rising. And of course, Jalen Brunson... Brunson played on the 2023 World Cup team and was not particularly effective. Players that are undersized and defensively challenged are not something Team USA typically looks to. Having said that, he's undersized and defensively challenged in the NBA and just won the finals MVP. So
2: you're scoring 45 in the closeout game.
0: I seem to remember that performance of him managing Victor quite well in that situation. But also, you know, Chris Paul was that way too. And Chris Paul won multiple gold medals. So it's not an ironclad rule. I would agree that if Jalen Brunson wants to play, that that'll be the case. So obviously there's some legacy guys. If LeBron wants to play, he'll get a roster spot.
2: Now that one's interesting because LeBron has said, you know, he's got the quote in here. LeBron has said in November on his podcast, "Don't even ask. I'll be watching it from Cabo." But he just made it very clear. He plans to play at least 2 years for Philly. And if he's going to have his career end.
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10: 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White Sox looking at a four-game losing streak or scoreless with the Guardians in the second.